0: The prince can gain them to himself and secure them much more easily. But in republics there is more vitality, greater hatred, and more desire for vengeance, which will never permit them to allow the memory of their former liberty to rest, so that the safest way is to destroy them or to reside there. Chapter 6. Concerning new principalities which are acquired by one's own arms and ability. Let no one be surprised if, in speaking of entirely new principalities as I shall do, I adduce the highest examples both of prince and of state, because men, walking almost always in paths beaten by others, and following by imitation their deeds, are yet unable to keep entirely to the ways of others or attain to the power of those they imitate. A wise man ought always to follow the paths beaten by great men, and to imitate those who have been supreme, so that if his ability does not equal theirs, at least it will savor of it. Let him act like the clever archers who, designing to hit the mark which yet appears too far distant, and knowing the limits to which the strength of their bow attains, take aim much higher than the mark, not to reach by their strength or arrow to so great a height, but to be able with the aid of so high an aim to hit the mark they wish to reach. I say, therefore, that in entirely new principalities, where there is a new prince, more or less difficulty is found in keeping them, accordingly as there is more or less ability in him who has acquired the state. Now, as the fact of becoming a prince from a private station presupposes either ability or fortune, it is clear that one or other of these things will mitigate in some degree many difficulties. Nevertheless, he who has relied least on fortune is established the strongest. Further, it facilitates matters when the prince, having no other state, is compelled to reside there in person. But to come to those who, by their own ability and not through fortune, have risen to be princes, I say that Moses, Cyrus, Romulus, Theseus, and such like are the most excellent examples. And although one may not discuss Moses, he having been a mere executor of the will of God, yet he ought to be admired, if only for the favor which made him worthy to speak with God. But in considering Cyrus and others who have acquired or founded kingdoms, all will be found admirable, and if their particular deeds and conduct shall be considered, they will not be found inferior to those of Moses, although he had so great a preceptor. And in examining their actions and lives, one cannot see that they owed anything to fortune beyond opportunity, which brought them the material to mold into the form which seemed best to them. Without that opportunity, their powers of mind would have been extinguished, and without those powers, the opportunity would have come in vain. It was necessary, therefore, to Moses that he should find the people of Israel in Egypt enslaved and oppressed by the Egyptians, in order that they should be disposed to follow him so as to be delivered out of bondage. It was necessary that Romulus should not remain in Alba, and that he should be abandoned at his birth, in order that he should become king of Rome and founder of the fatherland. It was necessary that Cyrus should find the Persians discontented with the government of the Medes, and the Medes soft and effeminate through their long peace. Theseus could not have shown his ability had he not found the Athenians dispersed. These opportunities, therefore, made those men fortunate, and their high ability enabled them to recognize the opportunity whereby their country was ennobled and made famous. Those who by valorous ways become princes, like these men, acquire a principality with difficulty, but they keep it with ease. The difficulties they have in acquiring it is in part from the new rules and methods which they are forced to introduce to establish their government and its security. And it ought to be remembered that there is nothing more difficult to take in hand, more perilous to conduct, or more uncertain in its success, than to take the lead in the introduction of a new order of things, because the innovator has for enemies all those who have done well under the old conditions, and lukewarm defenders in those who may do well under the new. This coolness arises partly from fear of the opponents, who have the laws on their side, and partly from the incredulity of men, who do not readily believe in new things until they have had a long experience of them. Thus it happens that whenever those who are hostile have the opportunity to attack, they do it like partisans, whilst the others defend lukewarmly, in such wise that the prince is endangered along with them. It is necessary, therefore, if we desire to discuss this matter thoroughly, to inquire whether these innovators can rely on themselves or have to depend on others, that is to say, whether, To consummate their enterprise, have they to use prayers or can they use force? In the first instance, they always succeed badly, and never compass anything, but when they can rely on themselves and use force, then they are rarely endangered. Hence it is that all armed prophets have conquered, and the unarmed ones have been destroyed. Besides this, the reasons mentioned, the nature of the people is variable, and whilst it is easy to persuade them, it is difficult to fix them in that persuasion. And thus it is necessary to take such measures that, when they believe no longer, it may be possible to make them believe by force. If Moses, Cyrus, Theseus, and Romulus had been unarmed, they could not have enforced their constitutions for long, as happened in our time to Fra Girolamo Savonarola, who was ruined with his new order of things. Immediately the multitude believed in him no longer, and he had no means of keeping steadfast those who believed or of making the unbelievers to believe. Therefore, such as these have great difficulties in consummating their enterprise, for all their dangers are in the ascent, yet with ability they will overcome them. But when these are overcome, and those who envy them their success are exterminated, they will begin to be respected, and they will continue afterwards powerful, secure, honored, and happy. To these great examples I wish to add a lesser one, still it bears some resemblance to them, and I wish it to suffice me for all of a like kind. It is Hiero de Syracusan. 1. This man rose from a private station to be prince of Syracuse, nor did he, aether, owe anything to fortune but opportunity, for the Syracusans, being oppressed, chose him for their captain. Afterwards he was rewarded by being made their prince. He was of so great ability, even as a private citizen, that one who writes of him says he wanted nothing but a kingdom to be a king. This man abolished the old soldiery, organized the new, gave up old alliances, made new ones, and as he had his own soldiers and allies, on such foundations he was able to build any edifice. Thus, whilst he had endured much trouble in acquiring, he had but little in keeping. 1. Hiero II, born about 307 BC, died 216 BC. Chapter 7. Concerning new principalities which are acquired either by the arms of others or by good fortune. Those who solely by good fortune become princes from being private citizens have little trouble in rising, but much in keeping atop. They have not any difficulties on the way up, because they fly, but they have many when they reach the summit. Such are those to whom some state is given either for money or by the favor of him who bestows it, as happened to many in Greece, in the cities of Ionia and of the Hellespont, where princes were made by Darius, in order that they might hold the cities both for his security and his glory, as also were those emperors who, by the corruption of the soldiers, from being citizens came to empire. Such stand simply elevated upon the goodwill and the fortune of him who has elevated them, two most inconstant and unstable things. Neither have they the knowledge requisite for the position, because, unless they are men of great worth and ability, it is not reasonable to expect that they should know how to command, having always lived in a private condition. Besides, they cannot hold it because they have not forces which they can keep friendly and faithful. Stats that rise unexpectedly, then, like all other things in nature which are born and grow rapidly, cannot leave their foundations and correspondences uno fixed in such a way that the first storm will not overthrow them, unless, as is said, those who unexpectedly become princes are men of so much ability that they know they have to be prepared at once to hold that which fortune has thrown into their laps, and that those foundations, which others have laid before they became princes, they must lay afterwards. Uno le radici e corrispondenze, their roots, e foundations, and correspondences or relations with other states. A common meaning of a correspondence and a correspondency in the 16th and 17th centuries. Concerning these two methods of rising to be a prince by ability or fortune, I wish to adduce two examples within our own recollection, and these are Francesco Sforza II and Cesare Borgia. Francesco, by proper means and with great ability, from being a private person rose to be Duke of Milan, and that which he had acquired with a thousand anxieties he kept with little trouble. On the other hand, Cesare Borgia, called by the people Duke Valentino, acquired his state during the ascendancy of his father, and on its decline he lost it, notwithstanding that he had taken every measure and done all that ought to be done by a wise and able man to fix firmly his roots in the states which the arms and fortunes of others had bestowed on him. Due Francesco Sforza, born 1401, died 1466. He married Bianca Maria Visconti, a natural daughter of Filippo Visconti, the Duke of Milan, on whose death he procured his own elevation to the duchy. Machiavelli was the accredited agent of the Florentine Republic to Cesare Borgia, 1478-1507, during the transactions which led up to the assassinations of the Orsini and Vitelli at Sinigalia, and along with his letters to his chiefs in Florence he has left an account, written 10 years before the prince, of the proceedings of the Duke in his Descrizione del modo tenuto dal Duca Valentino nello ammazzare Vitellozzo Vitelli, etc., a translation of which is appended to the present work. Because, as is stated above, he who has not first laid his foundations may be able with the great ability to lay them afterwards, but they will be laid with trouble to the architect and danger to the building. If, therefore, all the steps taken by the Duke be considered, it will be seen that he laid solid foundations for his future power, and I do not consider it superfluous to discuss them, because I do not know what better precepts to give a new prince than the example of his actions, and if his dispositions were of no avail, that was not his fault, but the extraordinary and extreme malignity of fortune. Alexander VI, in wishing to aggrandize the Duke, his son, had many immediate and prospective difficulties. Firstly, he did not see his way to make him master of any state that was not a state of the Church, and if he was willing to rob the Church he knew that the Duke of Milan and the Venetians would not consent, because Faenza and Rimini were already under the protection of the Venetians. Besides this, he saw the arms of Italy, especially those by which he might have been assisted, in hands that would fear the aggrandizement of the Pope, namely, the Orsini and the Colonnesi and their following. It behoved him, therefore, to upset this state of affairs and embroil the powers, so as to make himself securely master of part of their states. This was easy for him to do, because he found the Venetians, moved by other reasons, inclined to bring back the Italy. He would not only not oppose this, but he would render it more easy by dissolving the former marriage of King Louis. Therefore the king came into Italy with the assistance of the Venetians and the consent of Alexander. He was no sooner in Milan than the Pope had soldiers from him for the attempt on the Romagna, which yielded to him on the reputation of the king. The Duke, therefore, having acquired the Romagna and beaten the Colonnesi, while that end to advance further, was hindered by two things: the one, his forces did not appear loyal to him, the other, the goodwill of France, that is to say, he feared that the forces of the Orsini, which he was using, would not stand to him. That not only might they hinder him from winning more, but might themselves seize what that the king might also do the same. Of the Orsini he had a warning when, after taking Faenza and attacking Bologna, he saw them go very unwillingly to that attack. And as to the king, he learned his mind when he himself, after taking the Duchy of Urbino, attacked Tuscany, and the king made him desist from that undertaking. Hence the Duke decided to depend no more upon the arms and the luck of others. For the first thing he weakened the Orsini and the Colonnesi parties in Rome, by gaining to himself all their adherents who were gentlemen, making them his gentlemen, giving them good pay, and, according to their rank, honoring them with office and commanding such a way that in a few months all attachment to the factions was destroyed and turned entirely to the Duke. After this he awaited an opportunity to crush the Orsini, having scattered the adherents of the Colonna House. This came to him soon and he used it well, for the Orsini, perceiving at length that the aggrandizement of the Duke and the Church was ruined to them, called a meeting of the Magione in Perugia. From this sprung the rebellion at Urbino and the tumults in the Romagna, with endless dangers to the Duke, all of which he overcame with the help of the French. Having restored his authority, not to leave it at risk by trusting either to the French or other outside forces, he had recourse to his wiles, and he knew so well how to conceal his mind that, by the mediation of Signor Pagolo, whom the Duke did not fail to secure with all kinds of attention, giving him money, apparel, and horses, the Orsini were reconciled, so that their simplicity brought them into his power at Sinigalia. Tre, having exterminated the leaders, and turned their partisans into his friends. The Duke laid sufficiently good foundations to his power, having all the Romagna and the Duchy of Urbino, and the people now beginning to appreciate their prosperity. He gained them all over to himself. And as this pint is worthy of notice, and to be imitated by others, I am not willing to leave it out.
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0: Out. Tre Sinigalia, December 31st, 1502. When the Duke occupied the Romagna, he found it under the rule of weak masters, who rather plundered their subjects than ruled them, and gave them more cause for disunion than for union, so that the country was full of robbery, quarrels, and every kind of violence, and so, wishing to bring back peace and obedience to authority, he considered it necessary to give it a good governor. Thereupon he promoted Messer Ramiro d'Urco IV, a swift and cruel man, to whom he gave the fullest power. This man in a short time restored peace and unity with the greatest success. Afterwards the Duke considered that it was not advisable to confer such excessive authority, for he had no doubt but that he would become odious, so he set up a court of judgment in the country, under a most excellent president, wherein all cities had their advocates. And because he knew that the past severity had caused some hatred against himself, so, to clear himself in the minds of the people, and gain them entirely to himself, he desired to show that, if any cruelty had been practiced, it had not originated with him, but in the natural sternness of the minister. Under this pretense he took Ramiro, and one morning caused him to be executed and left on the Piazza di Cesena with the block and a bloody knife at his side. The barbarity of the spectacle caused the people to be at once satisfied and dismayed. Quattro Ramiro d'Orco. Ramiro dell'Orqua. But let us return whence we started. He say that the Duke, finding himself now sufficiently powerful and partly secured from immediate dangers by having armed himself in his own way, and having in a great measure crushed those forces in his vicinity that could injure him if he wished to proceed with his conquest, had next to consider France, for he knew that the king, who too late was aware of his mistake, would not support him. And from this time he began to seek new alliances and to temporize with France in the expedition which she was making towards the kingdom of Naples against the Spaniards who were besieging Gaeta. It was his intention to secure himself against them, and this he would have quickly accomplished had Alexander lived. Such was his line of action as to present affairs. But as to the future he had to fear, in the first place, that a new successor to the church might not be friendly to him and might seek to take from him that which Alexander had given him. So he decided to act in four ways. Firstly, by exterminating the families of those lords whom he had despoiled, so as to take away that pretext from the Pope. Secondly, by winning to himself all the gentlemen of Rome, so as to be able to curb the Pope with their aid, as has been observed. Thirdly, by converting the college more to himself. Fourthly, by acquiring so much power before the Pope should die that he could by his own measures resist the first shock. Of these four things, at the death of Alexander, he had accomplished three. For he had killed as many of the dispossessed lords as he could lay hands on, and few had escaped. He had won over the Roman gentlemen, and he had the most numerous party in the college. And as to any fresh acquisition, he intended to become master of Tuscany, for he already possessed Perugia and Piombino, and Pisa was under his protection. And as he had no longer to study France, for the French were already driven out of the kingdom of Naples by the Spaniards, and in this way both were compelled to buy his goodwill, he pounced down upon Pisa. After this, Lucca and Siena yielded at once, partly through hatred and partly through fear of the Florentines, and the Florentines would have had no remedy had he continued to prosper, as he was prospering the year that Alexander died, for he had acquired so much power and reputation that he would have stood by himself, and no longer have depended on the luck and the forces of others, but solely on his own power and ability. But Alexander died 5 years after he had first drawn the sword. He left the Duke with the state of Romagna alone consolidated, with the rest in the air, between two most powerful hostile armies, and sick unto death. Yet there were in the Duke such boldness and ability, and he knew so well how men are to be won or lost, and so firm were the foundations which in so short a time he had laid, that if he had not had those armies on his back, or if he had been in good health, he would have overcome all difficulties. And it is seen that his foundations were good, for the Romagna awaited him for more than a month. In Rome, although but half alive, he remained secure, and whilst the Baglioni, the Vitelli, and the Orsini might come to Rome, they could not effect anything against him. If he could not have made Pope him whom he wished, at least the one whom he did not wish would not have been elected. But if he had been in sound health at the death of Alexander, Cinque, everything would have been different to him. On the day that Julius II Caia was elected, he told me that he had thought of everything that might occur at the death of his father, and had provided a remedy for all, except that he had never anticipated that, when the death did happen, he himself would be on the point to die. Cinque Alexander VI died of fever, August 18, 1503. Caia Julius II was Giuliano della Rovere, Cardinal of San Pietro ad Vincula, born 1443, died 1513. When all the actions of the Duke are recalled, I do not know how to blame him, but rather it appears to be, as I have said, that I ought to offer him for imitation to all those who, by the fortune or the arms of others, are raised to government. Because he, having a lofty spirit and far-reaching aims, could not have regulated his conduct otherwise, and only the shortness of the life of Alexander and his own sickness frustrated his designs. Therefore, he who considers it necessary to secure himself in his new principality, to win friends, to overcome either by force or fraud, to make himself beloved and feared by the people, to be followed and revered by the soldiers, to exterminate those who have power or reason to hurt him, to change the old order of things for new, to be severe and gracious, magnanimous and liberal, to destroy a disloyal soldiery and to create new, to maintain friendship with the kings and the princes in such a way that they must help him with the zeal and offend with the caution, cannot find a more lively example than the actions of this man. Only can he be blamed for the election of Julius II, in whom he made a bad choice, because, as is said, not being able to elect a pope to his own mind, he could have hindered any other from being elected pope, and he ought never to have consented to the election of any cardinal whom he had injured or who had cause to fear him if they became pontiffs. For men injured either from fear or hatred. Those whom he had injured, amongst others, were San Pietro ad Vincula, Colonna, San Giorgio, and Ascanio Sette. The rest, in becoming pope, had to fear him, Rouen and the Spaniards excepted, the latter from their relationship and obligations, the former from his influence, the Kingdom of France having relations with him. Therefore, above everything, the Duke ought to have created a Spaniard pope, and, failing him, he ought to have consented to Rouen and not San Pietro ad Vincula. He who believes that new benefits will cause great personages to forget old injuries is deceived. Therefore, the Duke erred in his choice, and it was the cause of his ultimate ruin. Sette San Giorgio is Raffaello Riario. Ascanio is Ascanio Sforza.
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0: Sforza. Chapter 8. Concerning those who have obtained a principality by wickedness. Although a prince may rise from a private station in two ways, neither of which can be entirely attributed to fortune or genius, yet it is manifest to me that I must not be silent on them, although one could be more copiously treated when I discuss republics. These methods are when, either by some wicked or nefarious ways, one ascends to the principality, or when by the favor of his fellow citizens a private person becomes the prince of his country. And speaking of the first method, it will be illustrated by two examples, one ancient, the other modern, And without entering further into the subject, I consider these two examples will suffice those who may be compelled to follow them. Agathocles, the Sicilian, 1. Became a king of Syracuse not only from a private but from a low and abject position. This man, the son of a potter, through all the changes in his fortunes always led an infamous life. Nevertheless, he accompanied his infamies with so much ability of mind and body that, having devoted himself to the military profession, he rose through its ranks to be praetor of Syracuse. Being established in that position, and having deliberately resolved to make himself prince and to seize by violence, without obligation to others, that which had been conceded to him by assent, he came to an understanding for this purpose with Amilcar, the Carthaginian, who, with his army, was fighting in Sicily. One morning he assembled the people and the Senate of Syracuse, as if he had to discuss with them things relating to the Republic, and at a given signal the soldiers killed all the senators and the richest of the people. These dead, he seized and held the princedom of that city without any civil commotion. And although he was twice routed by the Carthaginians, and ultimately besieged, yet not only was he able to defend his city, but leaving part of his men for its defense, with the others he attacked Africa, and in a short time raised the siege of Syracuse. The Carthaginians, reduced to extreme necessity, were compelled to come to terms with Agathocles, and, leaving Sicily to him, had to be content with the possession of Africa. 1. Agathocles the Sicilian, born 361 BC, died 289 BC. Therefore, he who considers the actions and the genius of this man will see nothing, or little, which can be attributed to fortune, inasmuch as he attained preeminence, as is shown above, not by the favor of any one, but step by step in the military profession, which steps were gained with 1,000 troubles and perils, and were afterwards boldly held by him with many hazardous dangers. Yet it cannot be called talent to slay fellow citizens, to deceive friends, to be without faith, without mercy, without religion. Such methods may gain empire, but not glory. Still, if the courage of Agathocles in entering into and extricating himself from dangers be considered, together with his greatness of mind in enduring and overcoming hardships, it cannot be seen why he should be esteemed less than the most notable captain. Nevertheless, his barbarous cruelty and inhumanity with infinite wickedness do not permit him to be celebrated among the most excellent men. What he achieved cannot be attributed either to fortune or genius. In our times, during the rule of Alexander VI, Oliverotto da Fermo, having been left an orphan many years before, was brought up by his maternal uncle, Giovanni Fogliani, and in the early days of his youth sent to fight under Pagolo Vitelli, did, being trained under his discipline, he might attain some high position in the military profession. After Pagolo died, he fought under his brother Vitellozzo, and in a very short time, being endowed with a good and a vigorous body and mind, he became the first man in his profession. But it appearing a paltry thing to serve under others, he resolved, with the aid of some citizens of Fermo, to whom the slavery of their country was dearer than its liberty, and with the help of the Vitelleschi, to seize Fermo. So he wrote to Giovanni Fogliani that, having been away from home for many years, he wished to visit him and his city, and in some measure to look upon his patrimony, and although he had not labored to acquire anything except honor, yet, in order that the citizens should see he had not spent his time in vain, he desired to come honorably, so would be accompanied by 100 horsemen, his friends and retainers, and he entreated Giovanni to arrange that he should be received honorably by the Fermians, all of which would be not only to his honor, but also to that of Giovanni himself, who had brought him up. Giovanni, therefore, did not fail in any attentions due to his nephew, and he caused him to be honorably received by the Fermians, and he lodged him in his own house, where, having passed some days, and having arranged what was necessary for his wicked designs, Oliverotto gave a solemn banquet to which he invited Giovanni Fogliani and the chiefs of Fermo. When the viands and all the other entertainments that are usual in such banquets were finished, Oliverotto artfully began certain grave discourses, speaking of the greatness of Pope Alexander and his son Cesare, and of their enterprises, to which discourse Giovanni and others answered, but he rose at once, saying that such matters ought to be discussed in a more private place, and he betook himself to a chamber, whither Giovanni and the rest of the citizens went in after him. No sooner were they seated than soldiers issued from secret places and slaughtered Giovanni and the rest. After these murders, Olivarotto, off to a chamber, whither Giovanni and the rest of the citizens went in after him. No sooner were they seated than soldiers issued from secret places and slaughtered Giovanni and the rest.

reality, not only was he securing the city of Fermo, but he had become formidable to all his neighbors. And his destruction would have been as difficult as that of Agathocles if he had not allowed himself to be overreached by Cesare Borgia, who took him with the De Orsini and Vitelli at Sinigalia, as was stated above. Thus, 1 year after he had committed this parricide, he was strangled, together with the Vitellozzo, whom he had made his leader in valor and wickedness. Some may wonder how it can happen that Agathocles, and his like, after infinite treacheries and cruelties, should live for long securing his country and defend himself from external enemies, and never be conspired against by his own citizens, seeing that many others, by means of cruelty, have never been able even in peaceful times to hold the state, still less in the doubtful times of war. He believed that this follows from severities due being badly or properly used. Thus it may be called properly used, if of evil it is possible to speak well, that are applied at one blow and are necessary to one's security, and that are not persisted in afterwards unless they can be turned to the advantage of the subjects. The badly employed are those which, notwithstanding they may be few in the commencement, multiply with the time rather than decrease. Those who practice the first system are able, by aid of God or man, to mitigate in some degree their rule, as Agathocles did. It is impossible for those who follow the other to maintain themselves. 2. Mr. Bird suggests that this word probably comes near the modern equivalent of Machiavelli's thought when he speaks of crudeltà than the more obvious cruelties. Hence it is to be remarked that, in seizing a state, the usurper ought to examine closely into all those injuries which it is necessary for him to inflict, and to do them all at one stroke so as not to have to repeat them daily, and thus by not unsettling men he will be able to reassure them, and win them to himself by benefits. He who does otherwise, either from timidity or evil advice, is always compelled to keep the knife in his hand. Neither can he rely on his subjects, nor can they attach themselves to him, owing to their continued and repeated wrongs. For injuries ought to be done all at one time, so that, being tasted less, they offend less. Benefits ought to be given little by little, so that the flavor of them may last longer. And above all things, a prince ought to live amongst his people in such a way that no unexpected circumstances, whether of good or evil, shall make him change, because if the necessity for this comes in troubled times, you are too late for harsh measures, and mild ones will not help you, for they will be considered as forced from you, and no one will be under any obligation to you for them. Chapter 9. Concerning a civil principality. But coming to the other point, where a leading citizen becomes the prince of his country, not by wickedness or any intolerable violence, but by the favor of his fellow citizens, this may be called a civil principality, nor is genius or fortune altogether necessary to attain to it, but rather a happy shrewdness. He say then that such a principality is obtained either by the favor of the people or by the favor of the nobles. Because in all cities these two distinct parties are found, and from this it arises that the people do not wish to be ruled nor oppressed by the nobles, and that the nobles wish to rule and oppress the people. And from these two opposite desires there arises in cities one of three results, either a principality, self-government, or anarchy. A principality is created either by the people or by the nobles, accordingly as one or other of them has the opportunity. For the nobles, seeing they cannot withstand the people, begin to cry up the reputation of one of themselves, and they make him a prince, so that under his shadow they can give vent to their ambitions. The people, finding they cannot resist the nobles, also cry up the reputation of one of themselves, and make him a prince so as to be defended by his authority. He who obtains sovereignty by the assistance of the nobles maintains himself with more difficulty than he who comes to it by the aid of the people, because the former finds himself with many around him who consider themselves his equals, and because of this he can neither rule nor manage them to his liking. But he who reaches sovereignty by popular favor finds himself alone, and has none around him, or few, who are not prepared to obey him. Besides this, one cannot by fair dealing, and without injury to others, satisfy the nobles, but you can satisfy the people, for their object is more righteous than that of the nobles, the latter wishing to oppress, while the former only desire not to be oppressed.
It is to be added.

0: It also that a prince can never secure himself against a hostile people, because of there being too many, whilst from the nobles he can secure himself, as they are few in number. The worst that a prince may expect from a hostile people is to be abandoned by them, but from hostile nobles he has not only to fear abandonment, but also that they will rise against him, for they, being in these affairs more far-seeing and astute, always come forward in time to save themselves, and to obtain favors from him whom they expect to prevail. Further, the prince is compelled to live always with the same people, but he can do well without the same nobles, being able to make and unmake them daily, and to give or take away authority when it pleases him. Therefore, to make this point clearer, I say that the nobles ought to be looked at mainly in two ways, that is to say, they either shape their course in such a way as binds them entirely to your fortune, or they do not. Those who so bind themselves, and are not rapacious, ought to be honored and loved. Those who do not bind themselves may be dealt with in two ways. They may fail to do this through pusillanimity and a natural want of courage, in which case you ought to make use of them, especially of those who are of good counsel, and thus, whilst in prosperity you honor them, in adversity you do not have to fear them. But when for their own ambitious ends they shun binding themselves, it is a token that they are giving more thought to themselves than to you, and a prince ought to guard against such, and to fear them as if they were open enemies, because in adversity they always help to ruin him. Therefore, one who becomes a prince through the favor of the people ought to keep them friendly, and this he can easily do seeing they only ask not to be oppressed by him. But one who, in opposition to the people, becomes a prince by the favor of the nobles, ought, above everything, to seek to win the people over to himself, and this he may easily do if he takes them under his protection. Because a man, when they receive good from him of whom they were expecting evil, are bound more closely to their benefactor, thus the people quickly become more devoted to him than if he had been raised to the principality by their favors, and the prince can win their affections in many ways, but as these vary according to the circumstances one cannot give fixed rules, so I omit them, but, I repeat, it is necessary for a prince to have the people friendly, otherwise he has no security in adversity. Nabis, uno prince of the Spartans, sustained the attack of all Greece, and of a victorious Roman army, and against them he defended his country and his government. And for the overcoming of this peril it was only necessary for him to make himself secure against a few, but this would not have been sufficient had the people been hostile. And do not let anyone impugn the statement with the trite proverb that he who builds on the people, builds on the mud, for this is true when a private citizen makes a foundation there, and persuades himself that the people will free him when he is oppressed by his enemies or by the magistrates, wherein he would find himself very often deceived, as happened to the Gracchi in Rome and to Messer Giorgio Scali II in Florence. But granted a prince who has established himself as above, who can command, and is a man of courage, undismayed in adversity, who does not fail in other qualifications, and who, by his resolution and energy, keeps the whole people encouraged, such a one will never find himself deceived in them, and it will be shown that he has laid his foundations well. Uno Nabis, tyrant of Sparta, conquered by the Romans under Flamininus in 195 BC, killed 192 BC. Due Messer Giorgio Scali. This event is to be found in Machiavelli's Florentine History, Book III. These principalities are liable to danger when they are passing from the civil to the absolute order of government, for such princes rule personally or through magistrates. In the latter case their government is weaker and more insecure, because it rests entirely on the goodwill of those citizens who are raised to the magistracy, and who, especially in troubled times, can destroy the government with great ease, either by intrigue or open defiance. And the prince has not the chance amid tumults to exercise absolute authority, because the citizens and subjects, accustomed to receive orders from magistrates, are not of a mind to obey him amid these confusions, and there will always be in doubtful times a scarcity of men whom he can trust. For such a prince cannot rely upon what he observes in quiet times, when citizens have need of the state, because then everyone agrees with him, they all promise, and when death is far distant they all wish to die for him. But in troubled times, when the state has need of its citizens, then he finds but few. And so much the more is this experiment dangerous, inasmuch as it can only be tried once. Therefore a wise prince ought to adopt such a course that his citizens will always in every sort and kind of circumstance have need of the state and of him, and then he will always find them faithful. Chapter X. Concerning the way in which the strength of all principalities ought to be measured. It is necessary to consider another point in examining the character of these principalities, that is, whether a prince has such power that, in case of need, he can support himself with his own resources, or whether he has always need of the assistance of others. And to make this quite clear, I say that I consider those who are able to support themselves by their own resources who can, either by abundance of men or money, raise a sufficient army to join battle against anyone who comes to attack them. And I consider those always to have need of others who cannot show themselves against the enemy in the field, but are forced to defend themselves by sheltering behind walls. The first case has been discussed, but we will speak of it again should it recur. In the second case, one can say nothing except to encourage such princes to provision and fortify their towns, and not on any account to defend the country. And whoever shall fortify his town well, and shall have managed the other concerns of his subjects in the way stated above, and to be often repeated, will never be attacked without great caution, for men are always adverse to enterprises where difficulties can be seen, and it will be seen not to be an easy thing to attack one who has his town well fortified, and is not hated by his people. The cities of Germany are absolutely free, they own but little country around them, and they yield obedience to the emperor when it suits them, nor do they fear this or any other power they may have near them, because they are fortified in such a way that everyone thinks the taking of them by assault would be tedious and difficult, seeing they have proper ditches and walls, they have sufficient artillery, and they always keep in public depots enough for 1 year's eating, drinking, and firing. And beyond this, to keep the people quiet and without loss to the state, they always have the means of giving work to the community in those labors that are the life and strength of the city, and on the pursuit of which the people are supported. They also hold military exercises in repute, and moreover have many ordinances to uphold them. Therefore, a prince who has a strong city, and had not made himself odious, will not be attacked, or if anyone should attack you will only be driven off with disgrace, again, because that the affairs of this world are so changeable. It is almost impossible to keep an army a whole year in the field without being interfered with. And whoever should reply, if the people have property outside the city, and see it burnt, they will not remain patient, and the long siege and self-interest will make them forget their prince. To this I answer that a powerful and courageous prince will overcome all such difficulties by giving at one time hope to his subjects that the evil will not be for long, at another time fear of the cruelty of the enemy, then preserving himself adroitly from those subjects who seem to him to be too bold. Forte. The enemy would naturally on his arrival at once burn and ruin the country at the time when the spirits of the people are still hot and ready for the defense, and, therefore, so much the less ought the prince to hesitate, because after a time, when spirits have cooled, the damage is already done, the ills are incurred, and there is no longer any remedy. And therefore they are so much the more ready to unite with their prince, he appearing to be under obligations to them now that their houses have been burned and their possessions ruined in his defense. For it is the nature of men to be bound by the benefits they confer as much as by those they receive. Therefore, if everything is well considered, it will not be difficult for a wise prince to keep the minds of his citizens steadfast from first to last, when he does not fail to support and defend them. Chapter 11. Concerning ecclesiastical principalities. It only remains now to speak of ecclesiastical principalities, touching which all difficulties are prior to getting possession, because they are acquired either by capacity or good fortune, and they can be held without either, for they are sustained by the ancient ordinances of religion, which are so all-powerful, and of such a character that the principalities may be held no matter how their princes behave and live. These princes alone have states and do not defend them, and they have subjects and do not rule them, and the states, although unguarded, are not taken from them, and the subjects, although not ruled, do not care, And they have neither the desire nor the ability to alienate themselves. Such principalities only are secure and happy. But being upheld by powers, to which the human mind cannot reach, I shall speak no more of them, because, being exalted and maintained by God, it would be the act of a presumptuous and rash man to discuss them. Nevertheless, if anyone should ask of me how comes it that the Church has attained such greatness in temporal power, seeing that from Alexander backwards the Italian potentates, not only those who have been called potentates, but every baron and lord, though the smallest, have valued the temporal power very slightly, yet now a king of France trembles before it, and it has been able to drive him from Italy, and to ruin the Venetians. Although this may be very manifest, it does not appear to me superfluous to recall it in some measure to memory. Before Charles, King of France, passed into Italy, this country was under the dominion of the Pope, the Venetians, the King of Naples, the Duke of Milan, and the Florentines. These potentates had two principal anxieties, the one, that no foreigner should enter Italy under arms, the other, that none of themselves should seize more territory. Those about whom there was the most anxiety were the Pope and the Venetians. To restrain the Venetians, the union of all the others was necessary, as it was for the defense of Ferrara, and to keep down the Pope they made use of the barons of Rome, who, being divided into two factions, Orsini and Colonnesi, had always a pretext for disorder, and, standing with arms in their hands under the eyes of the pontiff, kept the pontificate weak and powerless. And although there might arise sometimes a courageous pope, such as Sixtus, yet neither fortune nor wisdom could rid him of these annoyances. And the short life of a pope is also a cause of weakness, for in the 10 years, which is the average life of a pope, he can with difficulty lower one of the factions, and if, so to speak, one people should almost destroy the Colonnesi, another would arise hostile to the Orsini, who would support their opponents, and yet would not have time to ruin the Orsini. This was the reason why the temporal powers of the Pope were little esteemed in Italy. Charles VIII invaded Italy 1494. Alexander VI arose afterwards, who of all the pontiffs that have ever been showed how a pope with both money and arms was able to prevail, and through the instrumentality of the Duke Valentino, and by reason of the entry of the French, he brought about all those things which I have discussed above in the actions of the Duke. And although his intention was not to aggrandize the Church, but the Duke, nevertheless, what he did contributed to the greatness of the Church, which, after his death and the ruin of the Duke, became heir to all his labors. Pope Julius came afterwards and found the Church strong, possessing all the Romagna, the barons of Rome reduced to impotence, and, through the chastisements of Alexander, the factions wiped out. He also found the way open to accumulate money in a manner such as had never been practiced before Alexander's time. Such things Julius not only followed, but improved upon, and he intended to gain Bologna, to ruin the Venetians, and to drive the French out of Italy. All of these enterprises prospered with him, and so much the more to his credit, inasmuch as he did everything to strengthen the Church and not any private person. He kept also the Orsini and Colonnesi factions within the bounds in which he found them, and although there was among them some mind to make disturbance, nevertheless he held two things firm, the one, the greatness of the Church, with which he terrified them, and the other, not allowing them to have their own cardinals, who caused the disorders among them. For whenever these factions have their cardinals they do not remain quiet for long, because cardinals foster the factions in Rome and out of it, and the barons are compelled to support them, and thus from the ambitions of prelates arise disorders and tumults among the barons. For these reasons His Holiness Pope Leo XII found the pontificate most powerful, and it is to be hoped that, if others made it great in arms, he will make it still greater and more venerated by his goodness and infinite other virtues. XII Pope Leo X was the Cardinal de' Medici. Chapter 12. How many kinds of soldiery there are, and concerning mercenaries. Having discoursed particularly on the characteristics of such principalities as in the beginning I proposed to discuss, and having considered in some degree the causes of their being good or bad, And having shown the methods by which many have sought to acquire them and to hold them, it now remains for me to discuss generally the means of offense and defense which belong to each of them. We have seen above how necessary it is for a prince to have his foundations well laid, otherwise it follows of necessity he will go to ruin. The chief foundations of all states, new as well as old or composite, are good laws and good arms, and as there cannot be good laws where the state is not well armed, it follows that where they are well armed they have good laws. He shall leave the laws out of the discussion and shall speak of the arms. I say, therefore, that the arms with which a prince defends his state are either his own, or they are mercenaries, auxiliaries, or mixed. Mercenaries and auxiliaries are useless and dangerous, and if one holds his state based on these arms, he will stand neither firm nor safe, for they are disunited, ambitious, and without discipline, unfaithful, valiant before friends, cowardly before enemies, they have neither the fear of God nor fidelity to men, and destruction is deferred only so long as the attack is, for in peace one is robbed by them, and in war by the enemy. The fact is, they have no other attraction or reason for keeping the field than a trifle of stipend, which is not sufficient to make them willing to die for you. They are ready enough to be your soldiers whilst you do not make war, but if war comes they take themselves off or run from the foe, which I should have little trouble to prove, for the ruin of Italy has been caused by nothing else than by resting all her hopes for many years on mercenaries, and although they formerly made some display and appeared valiant amongst themselves, yet when the foreigners came they showed what they were. Thus it was that Charles, King of France, was allowed to seize Italy with chalk in hand. Uno and he who told us that our sins were the cause of it told the truth, but they were not the sins he imagined, but those which I have related. And as they were the sins of princes, it is the princes who have also suffered the penalty. Uno with chalk in hand col gesso. This is one of the bones most of Alexander VI, and refers to these with which Charles VIII seized Italy, implying that it was only necessary for him to send his quartermasters to chalk up the billets for his soldiers to conquer the country. Cf. The History of Henry VII by Lord Bacon, King Charles had conquered the realm of Naples, and lost it again, in a kind of a felicity of a dream. He passed the whole length of Italy without resistance, so that it was true what Pope Alexander was wont to say, that the Frenchmen came into Italy with chalk in their hands, to mark up their lodgings, rather than with swords to fight. He wished to demonstrate further the infelicity of these arms. The mercenary captains are either capable men or they are not. If they are, you cannot trust them, because they always aspire to their own greatness, either by oppressing you, who are their master, or others contrary to your intentions. But if the captain is not skillful, you are ruined in the usual way. And if it be urged that whoever is armed will act in the same way, whether mercenary or not, I reply that when arms have to be resorted to, either by a prince or a republic, then the prince ought to go in person and perform the duty of a captain, the republic has to send its citizens, and when one is sent who does not turn out satisfactorily, it ought to recall him, and when one is worthy, to hold him by the law so that he does not leave the command. And experience has shown princes and republics, single-handed, making the greatest progress, and mercenaries doing nothing except damage, and it is more difficult to bring a republic, armed with its own arms, under the sway of one of its citizens than it is to bring one armed with the foreign arms. Rome and Sparta stood for many ages armed and free. The Switzers are completely armed and quite free. Of ancient mercenaries, for example, there are the Carthaginians, who were oppressed by their mercenary soldiers after the first war with the Romans, although the Carthaginians had their own citizens for captains. After the death of Epaminondas, Philip of Macedon was made captain of their soldiers by the Thebans, and after victory he took away their liberty. Duke Filippo being dead, the Milanese enlisted Francesco Sforza against the Venetians, and he, having overcome the enemy at Caravaggio, Due allied himself with them to crush the Milanese, his masters. His father, Sforza, having been engaged by Queen Johanna, III of Naples, left her unprotected, so that she was forced to throw herself into the arms of the King of Aragon, in order to save her kingdom. And if the Venetians and Florentines formerly extended their dominions by these arms, and yet their captains did not make themselves princes, but have defended them, I reply that the Florentines in this case have been favored by chance, for of the able captains, of whom they might have stood in fear, some have not conquered, some have been opposed, and others have turned their ambitions elsewhere. One who did not conquer was Giovanni Acuto Quattro. And since he did not conquer, his fidelity cannot be proved, but everyone will acknowledge that, had he conquered, the Florentines would have stood at his discretion. Sforza had the Bracceschi always against him, so they watched each other. Francesco turned his ambition to Lombardy, Braccio against the church and the kingdom of Naples. But let us come to that which happened a short while ago. The Florentines appointed as their captain Pagolo Vitelli, a most prudent man, who from a private position had risen to the greatest renown. If this man had taken Pisa, nobody can deny that it would have been proper for the Florentines to keep in with him, for if he became the soldier of their enemies they had no means of resisting, and if they held to him they must obey him. The Venetians, if their achievements are considered, will be seen to have acted safely and gloriously so long as they sent to war their own men, when with armed gentlemen and plebeians they did valiantly. This was before they turned to enterprises on land, but when they began to fight on land they forsook this virtue and followed the custom of Italy. And in the beginning of their expansion on land, through not having much territory, and because of their great reputation, they had not much to fear from their captains, but when they expanded, as under Carmignuola Cinque, they had a taste of this mistake, for, having found him a most valiant man, they beat the Duke of Milan under his leadership, and, on the other hand, knowing how lukewarm he was in the war, they feared they would no longer conquer under him, and for this reason they were not willing, nor were they able, to let him go, and so, not to lose again that which they had acquired, they were compelled, in order to secure themselves, to murder him. They had afterwards for their captains Bartolomeo da Bergamo, Roberto da Sanseverino, the Count of Pitigliano, Sain, and the like, under whom they had to dread loss and not gain, as happened afterwards at Vaila Sette, where in one battle they lost that which in 800 years they had acquired with so much trouble. Because from such arms conquests come but slowly, long delayed and inconsiderable, but the losses sudden and portentous. Due Battle of Caravaggio, September 15, 1448. 3 Ioanna II of Naples, the widow of Ladislao, King of Naples. 4 Giovanni Acuto, an English knight whose name was Sir John Hawkwood. He fought in the English wars in France, and was knighted by Edward III. Afterwards he collected a body of troops and went into Italy. This became the famous White Company. He took part in many wars, and died in Florence in 1394. He was born about 1320 at Sybil Headingham, a village in Essex. He married Domnia, a daughter of Bernabo Visconti. 5 Carmignuola. Francesco Bussone, born at Carmignola about 1390, executed at Venice, May 5, 1432. 6.
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0: 6 Bartolomeo Colleoni of Bergamo, died 1457. Roberto of Sanseverino, died fighting for Venice against Sigismund, Duke of Austria, in 1487. Primo capitano in Italia. Machiavelli. Count of Pitigliano, Niccolo Orsini, born 1442, died 1510. 7 Battle of Vaila in 1509. And as with these examples I have reached Italy, which has been ruled for many years by mercenaries, I wish to discuss them more seriously, in order that, Having seen their recent progress, one may be better prepared to counteract them. You must understand that the Empire has recently come to be repudiated in Italy, that the Pope has acquired more temporal power, and that Italy has been divided up into more states, for the reason that many of the great cities took up arms against their nobles, who, formerly favored by the Emperor, were oppressing them, whilst the Church was favoring them so as to gain authority in temporal power. In many others their citizens became princes. From this it came to pass that Italy fell partly into the hands of the Church and of republics, and the Church consisting of priests and the Republic of citizens unaccustomed to arms, both commenced to enlist foreigners. The first who gave renown to this soldiery was Alberigo da Cogno, Otto the Romagnian. From the school of this man sprang, among others, Braccio and Sforza, who in their time were the arbiters of Italy. After these came all the other captains who till now have directed the arms of Italy, and the end of all their valor has been, that she has been overrun by Charles, robbed by Louis, ravaged by Ferdinand, and insulted by the Switzers. The principle that has guided them has been, first, to lower the credit of infantry so that they might increase their own. They did this because, subsisting on their pay and without territory, they were unable to support many soldiers, and a few infantry did not give them any authority, so they were led to employ cavalry, with a moderate force of which they were maintained and honored, and affairs were brought to such a pass that, in an army of 20,000 soldiers, there were not to be found 2,000 foot soldiers. They, besides this, used every art to lessen fatigue and danger to themselves and their soldiers, not killing in the fray, but taking prisoners and liberating without ransom. They did not attack towns at night, nor did the garrisons of the towns attack encampments at night. They did not surround the camp either with the stockade or ditch, nor did they campaign in the winter. All these things were permitted by their military rules, and devised by them to avoid, as I have said, both fatigue and dangers. Thus they have brought Italy to slavery and contempt. Otto Alberigo da Cogno. Alberico da Barbiano, Count of Cuneo. He was the leader of the famous Company of St. George, composed entirely of Italian soldiers. He died in 1409. Chapter 13. Concerning auxiliaries, mixed soldiery, and one's own. Auxiliaries, which are the other useless arm, are employed when a prince is called in with his forces to aid and defend, as was done by Pope Julius in the most recent times, for he, having, in the enterprise against Ferrara, had poor proof of his mercenaries, turned to auxiliaries, and stipulated with Ferdinand, King of Spain, uno, for his assistance with men and arms. These arms may be useful and good in themselves, but for him who calls them in they are always disadvantageous, for losing, one is undone, and winning, one is their captive. 1 Ferdinand V, F, 2 of Aragon and Sicily, F, 3 of Naples, Surnamed the Catholic, born 1452, died 1516. And although ancient histories may be full of examples, I do not wish to leave this recent one of Pope Julius II, the peril of which cannot fail to be perceived, for he, wishing to get Ferrara, threw himself entirely into the hands of the foreigner. But his good fortune brought about a third event, so that he did not reap the fruit of his rash choice, because, having his auxiliaries routed at Ravenna, and the Switzers having risen and driven out the conquerors, against all expectation, both his and others, it so came to pass that he did not become prisoner to his enemies, they having fled, nor to his auxiliaries, he having conquered by other arms than theirs. The Florentines, being entirely without arms, sent 10,000 Frenchmen to take Pisa, whereby they ran more danger than at any other time of their troubles. The Emperor of Constantinople, to oppose his neighbors, sent 10,000 Turks into Greece, who, on the war being finished, were not willing to quit. This was the beginning of the servitude of Greece to the infidels. 2 Johannes Cantacuzenus, born 1300, died 1383. Therefore, let him who has no desire to conquer make use of these arms, for they are much more hazardous than mercenaries, because with them the ruin is ready made, they are all united, all yield obedience to others, but with mercenaries, When they have conquered, more time and better opportunities are needed to injure you. They are not all of one community. They are found and paid by you, and a third party, which you have made their head, is not able all at once to assume enough authority to injure you. In conclusion, in mercenaries d'Astarte is most dangerous, in auxiliaries, Valour. The wise prince, Derefore, has always avoided these arms and turned to his own, and has been willing rather to lose we to them than to conquer we to the others, not deeming that a real victory which is gained we to the arms of others. He shall never hesitate to cite Cesare Borgia and his actions. This duke entered the Romagna with auxiliaries, taking their only French soldiers, and with them he captured Imola and Forli, but afterwards, such forces not appearing to him reliable, he turned to mercenaries, discerning less danger in them, and enlisted the Orsini and Vitelli, whom presently, on handling and finding them doubtful, unfaithful, and dangerous, he destroyed and turned to his own men. And the difference between one and the other of these forces can easily be seen when one considers the difference there was in the reputation of the Duke, when he had the French, when he had the Orsini and Vitelli, and when he relied on his own soldiers, on whose fidelity he could always count and found it ever increasing. He was never esteemed more highly than when everyone saw that he was complete master of his own forces. He was not intending to go beyond Italian and recent examples, but I am unwilling to leave out Yero, the Syracusan, he being one of those I have named above. This man, as I have said, made head of the army by the Syracusans, soon found out that a mercenary soldiery, constituted like our Italian condottieri, was of no use, and it appearing to him that he could neither keep them nor let them go, he had them all cut to pieces, and afterwards made war with his own forces and not with aliens. He wished also to recall to memory an instance from the Old Testament applicable to this subject. David offered himself to Saul to fight with Goliath, the Philistine champion, and, to give him courage, Saul armed him with his own weapons, which David rejected as soon as he had them on his back, saying he could make no use of them, and that he wished to meet the enemy with his sling and his knife. In conclusion, the arms of others either fall from your back, or they weigh you down, or they bind you fast. Charles VII, the father of King Louis XI, having by good fortune and valor liberated France from the English, recognized the necessity of being armed with forces of his own, and he established in his kingdom ordinances concerning men-at-arms and infantry. Afterwards his son, King Louis, abolished the infantry and began to enlist the Switzers, which mistake, followed by others, is, as is now seen, a source of peril to the kingdom, because, having raised the reputation of the Switzers, he has entirely diminished the value of his own arms, for he has destroyed the infantry altogether, and his men-at-arms he has subordinated to others, for, being as they are so accustomed to fight along with the Switzers, it does not appear that they can now conquer. Without them. Hence it arises that the French cannot stand against the Switzers, and without the Switzers they do not come off well against others. The armies of the French have thus become mixed, partly mercenary and partly national, both of which arms together are much better than mercenaries alone or auxiliaries alone, but much inferior to one's own forces. And this example proves it, for the kingdom of France would be unconquerable if the ordinance of Charles had been enlarged or maintained. Three Charles VII of France, surnamed the Victorious, born 1403, died 1461. 4 Louis XI, son of the above, born 1423, died 1483. But the scanty wisdom of man, on entering into an affair which looks well at first, cannot discern the poison that is hidden in it, as I have said above of hectic fevers. Therefore, if he who rules a principality cannot recognize evils until they are upon him, he is not truly wise, and this insight is given to few. And if the first disaster to the Roman Empire Cinque should be examined, it will be found to have commenced only with the enlisting of the Goths, because from that time the vigor of the Roman Empire began to decline, and all that valor which had raised it passed away to others. Cinque, many speakers to the House the other night in the debate on the reduction of armaments seemed to show a most lamentable ignorance. of the conditions under which the British Empire maintains its existence. When Mr. Balfour replied to the allegations that the Roman Empire sank under the weight of its military obligations, he said that this was wholly unhistorical. He might well have added that the Roman power was at its zenith when every citizen acknowledged his liability to fight for the state, but that it began to decline as soon as this obligation was no longer recognized. Paul Mall Gazette, May 15, 1906. He concluded, therefore, that no principality is secure without having its own forces. On the contrary, it is entirely dependent on good fortune. Not having the valor which in adversity would defend it, and it has always been the opinion and judgment of wise men that nothing can be so uncertain or unstable as fame or power not founded on its own strength. And one's own forces are those which are composed either of subjects, citizens, or dependents. All others are mercenaries or auxiliaries. And the way to make ready one's own forces will be easily found if the rules suggested by me shall be reflected upon, and if one will consider how Philip, the father of Alexander the Great, and many republics and princes have armed and organized themselves, to which rules I entirely commit myself. Chapter 14. That which concerns a prince on the subject of the art of war. A prince ought to have no other aim or thought, nor select anything else for his study, than war and its rules and discipline, for this is the sole art that belongs to him who rules. And it is of such force that it not only upholds those who are born princes, but it often enables men to rise from a private station to that rank. And, on the contrary, it is seen that when princes have thought more of ease than of arms, they have lost their states. And the first cause of your losing it is to neglect this art, and what enables you to acquire a state is to be master of the articolo. Francesco Sforza, through being marshal, from a private person became Duke of Milan, and the sons, through avoiding the hardships and troubles of arms, from dukes became private persons. For among other evils which being unarmed brings you, it causes you to be despised, and this is one of those ignominies against which a prince ought to guard himself, as is shown later onorevole. Because there is nothing proportionate between the armed and the unarmed, and it is not reasonable that he who is armed should yield obedience willingly to him who is unarmed, or that the unarmed man should be secure among armed servants. Because, there being in the one disdain and in the other suspicion, it is not possible for them to work well together. And therefore a prince who does not understand the art of war, over and above the other misfortunes already mentioned, cannot be respected by his soldiers, nor can he rely on them. He ought never, therefore, to have out of his thoughts this subject of war. And in peace he should addict himself more to its exercise than in war. This he can do in two ways, the one by action, the other by study. As regards action, he ought above all things to keep his men well organized and drilled, to follow incessantly the chase, by which he accustoms his body to hardships, and learns something of the nature of localities, and gets to find out how the mountains rise, how the valleys open out, how the plains lie, and to understand the nature of rivers and marshes, and in all this to take the greatest care. Which knowledge is useful in two ways. Firstly, he learns to know his country, and is better able to undertake its defense. Afterwards, by means of the knowledge and observation of that locality, he understands with ease any other which it may be necessary for him to study hereafter, because the hills, valleys, and plains, and rivers and marshes that are, for instance, in Tuscany, have a certain resemblance to those of other countries, so that with a knowledge of the aspect of one country one can easily arrive at a knowledge of others. And the prince that lacks this skill lacks the essential which it is desirable that a captain should possess, for it teaches him to surprise his enemy, to select quarters, to lead armies, to array the battle, to besiege towns to advantage. Philopoemen, uno prince of the Achaeans, among other praises which writers have bestowed on him, is commended because in time of peace he never had anything in his mind but the rules of war, and when he was in the country with the friends, he often stopped and reasoned with them, if the enemy should be upon that hill, and we should find ourselves here with our army, with whom would be the advantage? How should one best advance to meet him, keeping the ranks? If we should wish to retreat, how ought we to pursue? And he would set forth to them, As he went, all the chances that could befall an army, he would listen to their opinion and state his, confirming it with the reasons, so that by these continual discussions there could never arise, in time of war, any unexpected circumstances that he could not deal with. Uno Philopoemen, the last of the Greeks, born 252 BC, died 183 BC. But to exercise the intellect, the prince should read histories, and study there the actions of illustrious men, to see how they have borne themselves in war, to examine the causes of their victories and defeat, so as to avoid the latter and imitate the former, and above all do as an illustrious man did, who took as an exemplar one who had been praised and famous before him, and whose achievements and deeds he always kept in his mind, as it is said Alexander the Great imitated Achilles, Cesare, Alexander, Scipio Cyrus. And whoever reads the life of Cyrus, written by Xenophon, will recognize afterwards in the life of Scipio how that imitation was his glory, and how in chastity, affability, humanity, and liberality Scipio conformed to those things which have been written of Cyrus by Xenophon. A wise prince ought to observe some such rules, and never in peaceful times stand idle, but increase his resources with the industry in such a way that they may be available to him in adversity, so that if fortune chances it may find him prepared to resist her blows. Chapter 15. Concerning things for which men, and especially princes, are praised or blamed. It remains now to see what ought to be the rules of conduct for a prince towards subject and friends. And as I know that many have written on this point, I expect I shall be considered presumptuous in mentioning it again, especially as in discussing it I shall depart from the methods of other people. But, it being my intention to write a thing which shall be useful to him who apprehends it, it appears to me more appropriate to follow up the real truth of the matter than the imagination of it, for many have pictured republics and principalities which in fact have never been known or seen, because how one lives is so far distant from how one ought to live, that he who neglects what is done for what ought to be done, sooner affects his ruin than his preservation, for a man who wishes to act entirely up to his professions of virtue soon meets with what destroys him among so much that is evil. Hence it is necessary for a prince wishing to hold his own to know how to do wrong, and to make use of it or not according to necessity. Therefore, putting on one side imaginary things concerning a prince, and discussing those which are real, I say that all men when they are spoken of, and chiefly princes for being more highly placed, are remarkable for some of those qualities which bring them either blame or praise, and thus it is that one is reputed liberal, another miserly, using a Tuscan term, because an avaricious person in our language is still he who desires to possess by robbery, whilst we call one miserly who deprives himself too much of the use of his own, one is reputed generous, one rapacious, one cruel, one compassionate, one faithless, another faithful, one effeminate and cowardly, another bold and brave, one affable, another haughty, one lascivious, another chaste, one sincere, another cunning, one hard, another easy, one grave, another frivolous, one religious, another unbelieving, and the like. And I know that everyone will confess that it would be most praiseworthy in a prince to exhibit all the above qualities that are considered good, but because they can neither be entirely possessed nor observed, for human conditions do not permit it, it is necessary for him to be sufficiently prudent that he may know how to avoid the reproach of those vices which would lose him his state, and also to keep himself, if it be possible, from those which would not lose him it, but this not being possible, he may with less hesitation abandon himself to them. And again, he need not make himself uneasy at incurring a reproach for those vices without which the state can only be saved with difficulty, for if everything is considered carefully, it will be found that something which looks like virtue, if followed, would be his ruin, while something else, which looks like vice, yet followed brings him security and prosperity. Chapter 16. Concerning liberality and meanness. Commencing then with the first of the above-named characteristics, I say that it would be well to be reputed liberal. Nevertheless, liberality exercised in a way that does not bring you the reputation for it, injures you, for if one exercises it honestly and as it should be exercised, it may not become known, and you will not avoid the reproach of its opposite. Therefore, anyone wishing to maintain among men the name of liberal is obliged to avoid no attribute of magnificence, so that a prince thus inclined will consume in such acts all his property, and will be compelled in the end, if he wish to maintain the name of liberal, to unduly weigh down his people, and tax them, and do everything he can to get money. This will soon make him odious to his subjects, and becoming poor he will be little valued by anyone, thus, with his liberality, having offended many and rewarded few, he is affected by the very first trouble and imperiled by whatever may be the first danger. Recognizing this himself, and wishing to draw back from it, he runs at once into the reproach of being miserly. Therefore, a prince, not being able to exercise this virtue of liberality in such a way that it is recognized, except to his cost, if he is wise he ought not to fear the reputation of being mean, for in time he will come to be more considered than if liberal, seeing that with his economy his revenues are enough, that he can defend himself against all attacks, and is able to engage in enterprises without burdening his people. Thus it comes to pass that he exercises liberality towards all from whom he does not take, who are numberless, and meanness towards those to whom he does not give, who are few. We have not seen great things done in our time except by those who have been considered mean, the rest have failed. Pope Julius II was assisted in reaching the papacy by a reputation for liberality, yet he did not strive afterwards to keep it up, when he made war on the King of France, and he made many wars without imposing any extraordinary tax on his subjects, for he supplied his additional expenses out of his long thriftiness. The present King of Spain would not have undertaken or conquered in so many enterprises if he had been reputed liberal. A prince, therefore, provided that he has not to rob his subjects, that he can defend himself, that he does not become poor and abject, that he is not forced to become rapacious, ought to hold of little account a reputation for being mean, for it is one of those vices which will enable him to govern. And if any one should say, Caesar obtained empire by liberality, and many others have reached the highest positions by having been liberal, and by being considered so, I answer, either you are a prince in fact, or in a way to become one. In the first case this liberality is dangerous, in the second it is very necessary to be considered liberal, and Caesar was one of those who wished to become preeminent in Rome, but if he had survived after becoming so, and had not moderated his expenses, he would have destroyed his government. And if any one should reply, many have been princes, and have done great things with armies, who have been considered very liberal, I reply, either a prince spends that which is his own or his subjects, or else that of others. In the first case he ought to be sparing, in the second he ought not to neglect any opportunity for liberality. And to the prince who goes forth with his army, supporting it by pillage, sack, and extortion, handling that which belongs to others, this liberality is necessary, otherwise he would not be followed by soldiers. And of that which is neither yours nor your subjects you can be a ready giver, as were Cyrus, Cesar, and Alexander, because it does not take away your reputation if you squander that of others, but adds to it, it is only squandering your own that injures you. And there is nothing wastes so rapidly as liberality, for even whilst you exercise it you lose the power to do so, and so become either poor or despised, or else, in avoiding poverty, rapacious and hated. And a prince should guard himself, above all things, against being despised and hated, and liberality leads you to both. Therefore it is wiser to have a reputation for meanness which brings reproach without hatred, than to be compelled through seeking a reputation for liberality to incur a name for rapacity which begets reproach with hatred. Chapter 17. Concerning cruelty and clemency, and whether it is better to be loved than feared. Coming now to the other qualities mentioned above, I say that every prince ought to desire to be considered clement and not cruel. Nevertheless, he ought to take care not to misuse this clemency. Cesare Borgia was considered cruel, notwithstanding, his cruelty reconciled the Romagna, unified it, and restored it to peace and loyalty. And if this be rightly considered, he will be seen to have been much more quarantine people, vu. To avoid a reputation for cruelty, permitted Pistoia to be destroyed, uno therefore a prince, so long as he keeps his subjects united and loyal, ought not to mind the reproach of cruelty, Because with a few examples he will be more merciful than those who, through too much mercy, allow disorders to arise, from which follow murders or robberies, for these are wont to injure the all people, whilst those executions which originate with a prince offend the individual only. Uno, during the rioting between the Cancellieri and the Panciatici factions in 1502 and 1503, and of all princes, it is impossible for the new prince to avoid the imputation of cruelty, owing to new states being full of dangers. Hence Virgil, through the mouth of Dido, excuses the inhumanity of her reign owing to its being new, saying, Res dura, et regni novitas metallia cogunt moliri, et late fines custode tueri. 2. Nevertheless he ought to be slow to believe and to act, nor should he himself show fear, but proceed in a temperate manner with prudence and humanity, so that too much confidence may not make him incautious and too much distrust render him intolerable. 2. Against my will, my fate a throne unsettled, and an infant state, bid me defend my realms with all my powers, and guard with these severities my shores. Christopher Pitt. Upon this a question arises, whether it be better to be loved than feared or feared than loved? It may be answered that one should wish to be both, but, because it is difficult to unite them in one person, it is much safer to be feared than loved, when, of the two, either must be dispensed with. The cause of this is to be asserted in general of man, that they are ungrateful, fickle, false, cowardly, covetous, and as long as you succeed they are yours entirely, they will offer you their blood, property, life, and children, as is said above, when the need is far distant, but when it approaches they turn against you. And that prince who, relying entirely on their promises, has neglected other precautions, is ruined, because friendships that are obtained by payments, and not by greatness or nobility of mind, may indeed be earned, but they are not secured, and in time of need cannot be relied upon, and men have less scruple in offending one who is beloved than one who is feared, for love is preserved by the link of obligation which, owing to the baseness of man, is broken at every opportunity for their advantage, but fear preserves you by a dread of punishment which never fails. Nevertheless, a prince ought to inspire fear in such a way that, if he does not win love, he avoids hatred, because he can endure very well being feared whilst he is not hated, which will always be as long as he abstains from the property of his citizens and subjects and from their women. But when it is necessary for him to proceed against the life of someone, he must do it on proper justification and for manifest cause, but above all things he must keep his hands off the property of others, because men more quickly forget the death of their father than the loss of their patrimony. Busy this, pretexts for taking away the property are never wanting, for he who has once begun to lie by robbery will always find pretexts for seizing what belongs to others, but reasons for taking life, on the contrary, are more difficult to find and sooner lapse. But when a prince is with his army, and has under control a multitude of soldiers, then it is quite necessary for him to disregard the reputation of cruelty, for without it he would never hold his army united or disposed to its duties. Among the wonderful deeds of Hannibal this one is enumerated, that having led an enormous army, composed of many various races of men, to fighting foreign lands, no dissensions arose either among them or against the prince, whether in his bad or in his good fortune. This arose from nothing else than his inhuman cruelty, which, with his boundless valor, made him revered and terrible in the sight of his soldiers, but without that cruelty, his other virtues were not sufficient to produce this effect. And short-sighted writers admire his deeds from one point of view and from another condemn the principal cause of them. This disposition, if he had been continued in the command, would have destroyed in time the fame and the glory of Scipio, but, he being under the control of the Senate, this injurious characteristic not only concealed itself, but contributed to his glory. This disposition, if he had been continued in the command, would have destroyed in time the fame and the glory of Scipio, but, he being under the control of the Senate, this injurious characteristic not only concealed itself, but contributed to his glory. Returning to the question of being feared or loved, I come to the conclusion that, men loving according to their own will and fearing according to that of the prince, A wise prince should establish himself on that which is in his own control and not in that of others. He must endeavor only to avoid hatred, as is noted. Chapter 18.1 Concerning the way in which princes should keep faith. 1. The present chapter has given greater offense than any other portion of Machiavelli's writings. Bard, Il Principe, p. 297. Everyone admits how praiseworthy it is in a prince to keep faith, and to live with it. 1. The present chapter has given greater offense than any other portion of Machiavelli's writings. Bard, Il Principe, p. 297. Everyone admits how

course, the first method is proper to men, the second to beasts, but because the first is frequently not sufficient, it is necessary to have recourse to the second. Therefore, it is necessary for a prince to understand how to avail himself of the beast and the man. This has been figuratively taught to princes by ancient writers, who describe how Achilles and many other princes of old were given to the centaur Chiron to nurse, who brought them up in his discipline, which means solely that, as they had for a teacher one who was half beast and half man, so it is necessary for a prince to know how to make use of both natures, and that one without the other is not durable. A prince, therefore, being compelled knowingly to adopt the beast, ought to choose the fox and the lion, because the lion cannot defend himself against snares and the fox cannot defend himself against wolves. Therefore, it is necessary to be a fox to discover the snares and a lion to terrify the wolves. Those who rely simply on the lion do not understand what they are about. Therefore, a wise lord cannot, nor ought he to, keep faith when such observance may be turned against him, and when the reasons that caused him to pledge it exist no longer. If men were entirely good, this precept would not hold, but because they are bad, and will not keep faith with you, you too are not bound to observe it with them. Nor will there ever be wanting to a prince legitimate reasons to excuse this non-observance. Of this, endless modern examples could be given, showing how many treaties and engagements have been made void and of no effect through the faithlessness of princes, and he who has known best how to employ the fox has succeeded best. Due contesting, ea striving for mastery. Mr. Bird points out that this passage is imitated directly from Cicero Esse de Officiis, nam cum sint duo genera decertandi, unum per disceptationem, alterum per vim, cumque illud proprium sit hominis, hoc belluarum, confugendum est ad posterius, si uti non licet superiore. But it is necessary to know well how to disguise this characteristic, and to be a great pretender and dissembler, and men are so simple, and so subject to present necessities, that he who seeks to deceive will always find someone who will allow himself to be deceived. One recent example I cannot pass over in silence. Alexander VI did nothing else but deceive men, nor ever thought of doing otherwise, and he always found victims, for there never was a man who had greater power in asserting, or who with greater oaths would affirm a thing, yet would observe it less. Nevertheless, his deceits always succeeded according to his wishes, because he well understood this side of mankind. Tre non di manco sempre gli succederono gli inganni, ad votum, punto. The words ad votum are omitted in the Testina edition, 1550. Alexander never did what he said, Cesare never said what he did. Italian proverb. Therefore, it is unnecessary for a prince to have all the good qualities I have enumerated, but it is very necessary to appear to have them. And I shall dare to say this also, that to have them and always to observe them is injurious, and that to appear to have them is useful, to appear merciful, faithful, humane, religious, upright, and to be so, but with a mind so framed that should you require not to be so, you may be able and know how to change to the opposite. And you have to understand this, that a prince, especially a new one, cannot observe all those things for which men are esteemed, being often forced, in order to maintain the state, to act contrary to fidelity, quattro friendship, humanity, and religion. Therefore, it is necessary for him to have a mind ready to turn itself accordingly as the winds and variations of fortune force it, yet, as I have said above, not to diverge from the good if he can avoid doing so, but, if compelled, then to know how to set about it. Quattro contrary to fidelity, bore faith, contro alla fede, and tutto fede, altogether faithful, in the next paragraph. It is noteworthy that these two phrases, contro alla fede and tutto fede, were omitted in the Testina edition, which was published with the sanction of the papal authorities. It may be that the meaning attached to the word fede uoso de faith, ie the Catholic creed, and not as rendered here, fidelity and faithful. Observe that the word religione was suffered to stand in the text of the Testina, being used to signify indifferently every shade of belief, as witness the religion, a phrase inevitably employed to designate the Huguenot heresy. Salvini's Sermon Nono, p. 69, ed 1843.

0: comments on this passage as follows. That great patron and coryphaeus of this tribe, Niccolo Machiavelli, laid down this for a master rule in his political scheme, that the show of religion was helpful to the politician, but the reality of it hurtful and pernicious. For this reason a prince ought to take care that he never lets anything slip from his lips that is not replete with the above named five qualities, that he may appear to him who sees and hears him altogether merciful, faithful, umane, upright, and religious. There is nothing more necessary to appear to have than this last quality, inasmuch as men judge generally more by the eye than by the hand, because it belongs to everybody to see you, too few to come in touch with you. Everyone sees what you appear to be, few really know what you are, and those few dare not oppose themselves to the opinion of the many, who have the majesty of the state to defend them, and in the actions of all men, and especially of princes, which it is not prudent to challenge, one judges by the result. For that reason, let a prince have the credit of conquering and holding his state, the means will always be considered honest, and he will be praised by everybody, because the vulgar are always taken by what a thing seems to be and by what comes of it. And in the world there are only the vulgar, for the few find a place there only when the many have no ground to rest honorevole. One prince cinque of the present time, whom it is not well to name, never preaches anything else but peace and good faith, and to both he is most hostile, and either, if he had kept it, would have deprived him of reputation and kingdom many a time. Cinque Ferdinand of Aragon. When Machiavelli was writing the prince, it would have been clearly impossible to mention Ferdinand's name here without giving offense. Burdesse il principe, p. 308. Chapter 19. That one should avoid being despised and hated. Now, concerning the characteristics of which mention is made above, I have spoken of the more important ones. The others I wish to discuss briefly under this generality, that the prince must consider, as has been in part said before, how to avoid those things which will make him hated or contemptible, and as often as he shall have succeeded he will have fulfilled his part, and he need not fear any danger in other reproaches. It makes him hated above all things, as I have said, to be rapacious, and to be a violator of the property and women of his subjects, from both of which he must abstain. And when neither their property nor their honor is touched, the majority of men live content, and he is only to contend with the ambition of a few, whom he can curb with ease in many ways. It makes him contemptible to be considered fickle, frivolous, effeminate, mean-spirited, irresolute, from all of which a prince should guard himself as from a rock, and he should endeavor to show in his actions greatness, courage, gravity, and fortitude, and in his private dealings with his subjects let him show that his judgments are irrevocable, and maintain himself in such reputation that no one can hope either to deceive him or to get round him. That prince is highly esteemed who conveys this impression of himself, and he who is highly esteemed is not easily conspired against, for, provided it is well known that he is an excellent man and revered by his people, he can only be attacked with difficulty. For this reason a prince ought to have two fears, one from within, on account of his subjects, the other from without, on account of external powers. From the latter he is defended by being well armed and having good allies, and if he is well armed he will have good friends, and affairs will always remain quiet within when they are quiet without, unless they should have been already disturbed by conspiracy, and even should affairs outside be disturbed, if he has carried out his preparations and has lived as I have said, as long as he does not despair, he will resist every attack, as I said nabis the Spartan deed. But concerning his subjects, when affairs outside are disturbed he has only to fear that they will conspire secretly, from which a prince can easily secure himself by avoiding being hated and despised, and by keeping the people satisfied with him, which it is most necessary for him to accomplish, as I said above at length. And one of the most efficacious remedies that a prince can have against conspiracies is not to be hated and despised by the people, for he who conspires against a prince always expects to please them by his removal, but when the conspirator can only look forward to offending them, he will not have the courage to take such a course, for the difficulties that confront a conspirator are infinite. And as experience shows, many have been the conspiracies, but few have been successful, because he who conspires cannot act alone, nor can he take a companion except from those whom he believes to be malcontents. And as soon as you have opened your mind to a malcontent, you have given him the material with which to content himself. For by denouncing you, he can look for every advantage, so that, seeing the gain from this course to be assured, and seeing the other to be doubtful and full of dangers, he must be a very rare friend, or a thoroughly obstinate enemy of the prince, to keep faith with you. And, to reduce the matter into a small compass, I say that, on the side of the conspirator, there is nothing but fear, jealousy, prospect of punishment to terrify him, but on the side of the prince there is the majesty of the principality, the laws, the protection of friends and the state to defend him, so that, adding to all these things the popular goodwill, it is impossible that anyone should be so rash as to conspire. For whereas in general the conspirator has to fear before the execution of his plot, in this case he has also to fear the sequel to the crime, because on account of it he has the people for an enemy, and thus cannot hope for any escape. Endless examples could be given on this subject, but I will be content with one, brought to pass within the memory of our fathers. Messer Annibale Bentivogli, who was prince in Bologna, grandfather of the present Annibale, having been murdered by the Canci, who had conspired against him, not one of his family survived but Messer Giovanni Uno, who was in childhood. Immediately after his assassination the people rose and murdered all the Canci. This sprung from the house of Bentivogli enjoyed in those days in Bologna, which was so great that, although none remained there after the death of Annibale who was able to rule the state, the Bolognese, having information that there was one of the Bentivogli family in Florence, who up to that time had been considered the son of a blacksmith, sent to Florence for him and gave him the government of their city, and it was ruled by him until Messer Giovanni came in due course to the government. Uno Giovanni Bentivogli, born in Bologna 1438, died at Milan 1508. He ruled Bologna from 1462 to 1506. Machiavelli's strong condemnation of conspiracies may get its edge from his own very recent experience, February 1513, when he had been arrested and tortured for his alleged complicity in the Boscoli conspiracy. For this reason I consider that a prince ought to reckon conspiracies of little account when his people hold him in esteem, but when it is hostile to him, and bears hatred towards him, he ought to fear everything and everybody. And well-ordered states and wise princes have taken every care not to drive the nobles to desperation, and to keep the people satisfied and contented, for this is one of the most important objects a prince can have.
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0: Among the best ordered and governed kingdoms of our times is France, and in it are found many good institutions on which depend the liberty and security of the king. Of these the first is the parliament and its authority, because he who founded the kingdom, knowing the ambition of the nobility and their boldness, considered that a bit to their mouths would be necessary to hold them in, and, on the other side, knowing the hatred of the people, founded in fear, against the nobles, he wished to protect them, yet he was not anxious for this to be the particular care of the king, therefore, to take away the reproach which he would be liable to from the nobles for favoring the people, and from the people for favoring the nobles, he set up an arbiter, who should be one who could beat down the great and favor the lesser without reproach to the king. Neither could you have a better or a more prudent arrangement, or a greater source of security to the king and kingdom. From this one can draw another important conclusion, that princes ought to leave affairs of reproach to the management of others, and keep those of grace in their own hands. And further, I consider that a prince ought to cherish the nobles, but not so as to make himself hated by the people. It may appear, perhaps, to some who have examined the lives and deaths of the Roman emperors that many of them would be an example contrary to my opinion, seeing that some of them lived nobly and showed great qualities of soul, Nevertheless, they have lost their empire or have been killed by subjects who have conspired against them. Wishing, therefore, to answer these objections, I will recall the characters of some of the emperors, and will show that the causes of their ruin were not different to those alleged by me. At the same time, I will only submit for consideration those things that are noteworthy to him who studies the affairs of those times. It seems to me sufficient to take all those emperors who succeeded to the empire from Marcus the philosopher down to Maximinus. They were Marcus and his son Commodus, Pertinax, Julian, Severus and his son Antoninus Caracalla, Macrinus, Heliogabalus, Alexander, and Maximinus. There is first to note that, whereas in other principalities the ambition of the nobles and the insolence of the people only have to be contended with, the Roman emperors had a third difficulty in having to put up with the cruelty and avarice of their soldiers, a matter so beset with difficulties that it was the ruin of many, for it was a hard thing to give satisfaction both to soldiers and people, because the people loved peace, and for this reason they loved the unaspiring prince, whilst the soldiers loved the warlike prince who was bold, cruel, and rapacious, which qualities they were quite willing he should exercise upon the people, so that they could get double pay and give vent to their own greed and cruelty. Hence it arose that those emperors were always overthrown who, either by birth or training, had no great authority, and most of them, especially those who came new to the principality, recognizing the difficulty of these two opposing humors, were inclined to give satisfaction to the soldiers, caring little about injuring the people. Which course was necessary, because, as princes cannot help being hated by someone, they ought, in the first place, to avoid being hated by everyone, and when they cannot compass this, they ought to endeavor with the utmost diligence to avoid the hatred of the most powerful. Therefore, those emperors who through inexperience had need of special favor adhered more readily to the soldiers than to the people, a course which turned out advantageous to them or not, accordingly as the prince knew how to maintain authority over them. From these causes it arose that Marcus, Pertinax, and Alexander, being all men of modest life, lovers of justice, enemies to cruelty, humane, and benignant, came to a set end except Marcus, he alone lived and died honored, because he had succeeded to the throne by hereditary title, and owed nothing either to the soldiers or the people. And afterwards, being possessed of many virtues which made him respected, he always kept both orders in their places whilst he lived, and was neither hated nor despised. But Pertinax was created emperor against the wishes of the soldiers, who, being accustomed to live licentiously under Commodus, could not endure the honest life to which Pertinax wished to reduce them, thus, having given cause for hatred, to which hatred there was added contempt for his old age, he was overthrown at the very beginning of his administration. And here it should be noted that hatred is acquired as much by good works as by bad ones, therefore, as I said before, a prince wishing to keep his state is very often forced to do evil, for when that body is corrupt whom you think you have need of to maintain yourself, it may be either the people or the soldiers or the nobles, you have to submit to its humors and to gratify them, and then good works will do you harm. But let us come to Alexander, who was a man of such great goodness, that among the other praises which are accorded him is this, that in the 14 years he held the empire no one was ever put to death by him unjudged, nevertheless, being considered effeminate and a man who allowed himself to be governed by his mother, he became despised, the army conspired against him, and murdered him. Turning now to the opposite characters of Commodus, Severus, Antoninus Caracalla, and Maximinus, you will find them all cruel and rapacious men who, to satisfy their soldiers, did not hesitate to commit every kind of iniquity against the people, and all, except Severus, came to a bad end. But in Severus there was so much valor that, keeping the soldiers friendly, although the people were oppressed by him, he reigned successfully, for his valor made him so much admired in the sight of the soldiers and the people that the latter were kept in a way astonished and awed and the former respectful and satisfied. And because the actions of this man, as a new prince, were great, I wish to show briefly that he knew well how to counterfeit the fox and the lion, which natures, as I said above, it is necessary for a prince to imitate. Knowing the sloth of the Emperor Julian, he persuaded the army in Sclavonia, of which he was captain, that it would be right to go to Rome and avenge the death of Pertinax, who had been killed by the Praetorian soldiers. And under this pretext, without appearing to aspire to the throne, he moved the army on Rome, and reached Italy before it was known that he had started. On his arrival at Rome, the Senate, through fear, elected him emperor and killed Julian. After this there remained for Severus, who wished to make himself master of the whole empire, two difficulties, one in Asia, where Niger, head of the Asiatic army, had caused himself to be proclaimed emperor, the other in the west where Albinus was, who also aspired to the throne. And as he considered it dangerous to declare himself hostile to both, he decided to attack Niger and to deceive Albinus. To the latter he wrote that, being elected emperor by the Senate, he was willing to share the dignity with him and sent him the title of Caesar, and, moreover, that the Senate had made Albinus his colleague, which things were accepted by Albinus as true. But after Severus had conquered and killed Niger, and settled Oriental affairs, he returned to Rome and complained to the Senate that Albinus, little recognizing the benefits that he had received from him, had by treachery sought to murder him, and for this ingratitude he was compelled to punish him. Afterwards he sought him out in France, and took from him his government and life. He who will, therefore, carefully examine the actions of this man will find him a most valiant lion and a most cunning fox. He will find him feared and respected by everyone, and not hated by the army, and it need not be wondered at that he, a new man, was able to hold the empire so well, because his supreme renown always protected him from that hatred which the people might have conceived against him for his violence. But his son Antoninus was a most eminent man, and had very excellent qualities, which made him admirable in the sight of the people and acceptable to the soldiers, for he was a warlike man, most enduring of fatigue, a despiser of all delicate food and other luxuries, which caused him to be beloved by the armies. Nevertheless, his ferocity and cruelties were so great and so unheard of that, after endless single murders, he killed a large number of the people of Rome and all those of Alexandria. He became hated by the whole world, and also feared by those he had around him, to such an extent that he was murdered in the midst of his army by a centurion. And here it must be noted that such like deaths, which are deliberately inflicted with a resolved and desperate courage, cannot be avoided by princes, because anyone who does not fear to die can inflict them. But a prince may fear them the less because they are very rare. He is only to be careful not to do any grave injury to those whom he employs or has around him in the service of the state. Antoninus had not taken this care, but had contumeliously killed a brother of that centurion, whom also he daily threatened, yet retaining his bodyguard, which, as it turned out, was a rash thing to do, and proved the emperor's ruin. But let us come to Commodus, to whom it should have been very easy to hold the empire, for, being the son of Marcus, he had inherited it, and he had only to follow in the footsteps of his father to please his people and soldiers. But, being by nature cruel and brutal, he gave himself up to amusing the soldiers and corrupting them, so that he might indulge his rapacity upon the people. On the other hand, not maintaining his dignity, often descending to the theater to compete with the gladiators, and doing other vile things, little worthy of the imperial majesty, he fell into contempt with the soldiers. And being hated by one party and despised by the other, he was conspired against and was killed. It remains to discuss the character of Maximinus. He was a very warlike man, and the armies, being disgusted with the effeminacy of Alexander, of whom I have already spoken, killed him and elected Maximinus to the throne. This he did not possess for long, for two things made him hated and despised. The one, his having kept sheep in Thrace, which brought him into contempt, it being well known to all, and considered a great indignity by every one, and the other, his having at the accession to his dominions deferred going to Rome and taking possession of the imperial seat. He had also gained a reputation for the utmost ferocity by having, through his prefects in Rome and elsewhere in the empire, practiced many cruelties, so that the whole world was moved to anger at the meanness of his birth and to fear at his barbarity. First Africa rebelled, then the Senate with all the people of Rome, and all Italy conspired against him, to which may be added his own army, this latter, besieging Aquileia and meeting with the difficulties in taking it, were disgusted with his cruelties, and fearing him less when they found so many against him, murdered him. I do not wish to discuss Heliogabalus, Macrinus, or Julian, who, being thoroughly contemptible, were quickly wiped out, but I will bring this discourse to a conclusion by saying that princes in our times have this difficulty of giving inordinate satisfaction to their soldiers in a far less degree, because, notwithstanding one has to give them some indulgence, that is soon done, none of these princes have armies that are veterans in the governance and administration of provinces, as were they armies of the Roman Empire, and whereas it was then more necessary to give satisfaction to the soldiers than to the people, it is now more necessary to all princes, except the Turk and the Sultan, to satisfy the people rather the soldiers, because the people are the more powerful. From the above I have accepted the Turk, who always keeps round him 12,000 infantry and 15,000 cavalry on which depend the security and strength of the kingdom. And it is necessary that, putting aside every consideration for the people, he should keep them his friends. The kingdom of the Sultan is similar, being entirely in the hands of soldiers. It follows again that, without regard to the people, he must keep them his friends. But you must note that the state of the Sultan is unlike all other principalities, for the reason that it is like the Christian pontificate, which cannot be called either an hereditary or a newly formed principality, because the sons of the old prince are not theirs, but he who is elected to that position by those who have authority, and the sons remain only noblemen. And this being an ancient custom, it cannot be called a new principality, because there are none of those difficulties in it that are met with in new ones, for although the prince is new, the constitution of the state is old, and it is framed so as to receive him as if he were its hereditary lord. But returning to the subject of our discourse, I say that whoever will consider it will acknowledge that either hatred or contempt has been fatal to the above-named emperors, and it will be recognized also how it happened that, a number of them acting in one way and a number in another, only one in each way came to a happy end and the rest to unhappy ones. Because it would have been useless and dangerous for Pertinax and Alexander, being new princes, to imitate Marcus, who was heir to the principality, and likewise it would have been utterly destructive to Caracalla, Commodus, and Maximinus to have imitated Severus, they not having sufficient valor to enable them to tread in his footsteps. Therefore a prince, new to the principality, cannot imitate the actions of Marcus, nor, again, is it necessary to follow those of Severus, but he ought to take from Severus those parts which are necessary to found his state, and from Marcus those which are proper and glorious to keep a state that may already be stable and firm.
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0: Firm. Chapter 20. Our fortresses, and many other things to which princes often resort, advantageous or hurtful? One of some princes, so as to hold securely the state, have disarmed their subjects, others have kept their subject towns distracted by factions, others have fostered enmities against themselves, others have laid themselves out to gain over those whom they distrusted in the beginning of their governments, some have built fortresses, some have overthrown and destroyed them. And although one cannot give a final judgment on all of these things unless one possesses the particulars of those states in which a decision has to be made, nevertheless, I will speak as comprehensively as the matter of itself will admit. There never was a new prince who has disarmed his subjects, rather when he has found them disarmed he has always armed them, because, by arming them, those arms become yours, those men who were distrusted become faithful, and those who were faithful are kept so, and your subjects become your adherents. And whereas all subjects cannot be armed, yet when those whom you do arm are benefited, the others can be handled more freely, and this difference in their treatment, which they quite understand, makes the former your dependence, and the latter, considering it to be necessary that those who have the most danger and service should have the most reward, excuse you. But when you disarm them, you at once offend them by showing that you distrust them, either for cowardice or for want of loyalty, and either of these opinions breeds hatred against you. And because you cannot remain unarmed, it follows that you turn to mercenaries, which are of the character already shown. Even if they should be good, they would not be sufficient to defend you against powerful enemies and distrusted subjects. Therefore, as I have said, a new prince in a new principality has always distributed arms. Histories are full of examples. But when a prince acquires a new state, which he adds as a province to his old one, then it is necessary to disarm the men of that state, except those who have been his adherents in acquiring it, and these again, weak time and opportunity, should be rendered soft and effeminate, and matters should be managed in such a way that all the armed men in the state shall be your own soldiers who in your old state were living near you. Three, our forefathers, and those who were reckoned wise, were accustomed to say that it was necessary to hold Pistoia by factions and Pisa by fortresses, and with this idea they fostered quarrels in some of their tributary towns so as to keep possession of them the more easily. This may have been well enough in those times when Italy was in a way balanced, but I do not believe that it can be accepted as a precept for today, because I do not believe that factions can ever be of use. Rather, it is certain that when the enemy comes upon you in divided cities, you are quickly lost, because the weakest party will always assist the outside forces and the other will not be able to resist. The Venetians, moved, as I believe, by the above reasons, fostered the Guelph and Ghibelline factions in their tributary cities, and although they never allowed them to come to bloodshed, yet they nursed these disputes amongst them, so that the citizens, distracted by their differences, should not unite against them. Which, as we saw, did not afterwards turn out as expected, because, after the Rabaila, one party at once took courage and seized the state. Such methods argue, therefore, weakness in the prince, because these factions will never be permitted in a vigorous principality. Such methods for enabling one the more easily to manage subjects are only useful in times of peace, but if war comes, this policy proves fallacious. Quattro, without doubt princes become great when they overcome the difficulties and obstacles by which they are confronted, and therefore fortune, especially when she desires to make a new prince great, who has a greater necessity to earn renown than an hereditary one, causes enemies to arise and form designs against him, in order that he may have the opportunity of overcoming them, and by them to mount higher, as by a ladder which his enemies have raised. For this reason many consider that a wise prince, when he has the opportunity, ought with the craft to foster some animosity against himself, so that, having crushed it, his renown may rise higher. Cinque princes, especially new ones, have found more fidelity and assistance in those men who in the beginning of their rule were distrusted than among those who in the beginning were trusted. Pandolfo Petrucci, Prince of Siena, ruled his state more by those who had been distrusted than by others. But on this question one cannot speak generally, for it varies so much with the individual. I will only say this, that those men who at the commencement of a princedom have been hostile, if they are of a description to need assistance to support themselves, can always be gained over with the greatest ease, and they will be tightly held to serve the prince with the fidelity, inasmuch as they know it to be very necessary for them to cancel by deeds the bad impression which he had formed of them, and thus the prince always extracts more profit from them than from those who, serving him in too much security, may neglect his affairs. And since the matter demands it, I must not fail to warn a prince, who by means of secret favors has acquired a new state, that he must well consider the reasons which induced those to favor him who did so, and if it be not a natural affection towards him, but only discontent with their government, then he will only keep them friendly with great trouble and difficulty, for it will be impossible to satisfy them. And weighing well the reasons for this in those examples which can be taken from ancient and modern affairs, we shall find that it is easier for the prince to make friends of those men who were contented under the former government, and are therefore his enemies, than of those who, being discontented with it, were favorable to him and encouraged him to seize it. Say, it has been a custom with the princes, in order to hold their states more securely, to build fortresses that may serve as a bridle and bit to those who might design to work against them, and as a place of refuge from a first attack. He praised this system because it has been made use of formerly. Notwithstanding that, Messer Niccolo Vitelli in our times has been seen to demolish two fortresses in Città di Castello so that he might keep that state. Guido Baldo, Duke of Urbino, on returning to his dominion, whence he had been driven by Cesare Borgia, raised to the foundations all the fortresses in that province, and considered that without them it would be more difficult to lose it. The Bentivogli returning to Bologna came to a similar decision. Fortresses, therefore, are useful or not according to circumstances. If they do you good in one way, they injure you in another. And this question can be reasoned thus: the prince who has more to fear from the people than from foreigners ought to build fortresses, but he who has more to fear from foreigners than from the people ought to leave them alone. The castle of Milan, built by Francesco Sforza, has made, and will make, more trouble for the house of Sforza than any other disorder in the state. For this reason, the best possible fortress is not to be hated by the people, because, although you may hold the fortresses, yet they will not save you if the people hate you, for there will never be wanting foreigners to assist a people who have taken arms against you. It has not been seen in our times that such fortresses have been of use to any prince, unless to the Countess of Forli. When the Count Girolamo, her consort, was killed, for by that means she was able to withstand the popular attack and wait for assistance from Milan, and thus recover her state, and the posture of affairs was such at that time that the foreigners could not assist the people. But fortresses were of little value to her afterwards when Cesare Borgia attacked her, and when the people, her enemy, were allied with the foreigners. Therefore, it would have been safer for her, both then and before, not to have been hated by the people than to have had the fortresses. All these things considered then, I shall praise him who builds fortresses as well as him who does not, and I shall blame whoever, trusting in them, cares little about being hated by the people. Catherine Sforza, a daughter of Galeazzo Sforza and Lucrezia Landriani, born 1463, died 1509. It was to the Countess of Forli that Machiavelli was sent as envoy in 1499. A letter from Fortunati to the Countess announces the appointment. I have been with the Signori, wrote Fortunati, to learn whom they would send and when. They tell me that Niccolo Machiavelli, a learned young Florentine noble, secretary to my lords of the Ten, is to leave with me at once. Chiefe, Catherine Sforza, by Count Pasolini, translated by P. Sylvester, 1898. Chapter 21. How a prince should conduct himself so as to gain renown. Nothing makes a prince so much esteemed as great enterprises and setting a fine example. We have in our time Ferdinand of Aragon, the present king of Spain. He can almost be called a new prince, because he has risen, by fame and glory, from being an insignificant king to be the foremost king in Christendom. And if you will consider his deeds, you will find them all great and some of them extraordinary. In the beginning of his reign he attacked Granada, and this enterprise was the foundation of his dominions. He did this quietly at first and without any fear of hindrance, for he held the minds of the barons of Castile occupied in thinking of the war and not anticipating any innovations. Thus they did not perceive that by these means he was acquiring power and authority over them. He was able with the money of the church and of the people to sustain his armies, and by that long war to lay the foundation for the military skill which has since distinguished him. Further, always using religion as a plea, so as to undertake greater schemes, he devoted himself with pious cruelty to driving out and clearing his kingdom of the Moors, nor could there be a more admirable example, nor one more rare. Under the same cloak he assailed Africa, he came down on Italy, he has finally attacked France, and thus his achievements and designs have always been great, and have kept the minds of his people in suspense and admiration and occupied with the issue of them. And his actions have arisen in such a way, one out of the other, that men have never been given time to work steadily against him. Again, it much assists a prince to set unusual examples in internal affairs, similar to those which are related of Messer Bernabo da Milano, V, when he had the opportunity, by anyone in civil life doing some extraordinary thing, either good or bad, would take some method of rewarding or punishing him, which would be much spoken about. And a prince ought, above all things, always endeavoring every action to gain for himself the reputation of being a great and remarkable man. A prince is also respected when he is either a true friend or a downright enemy, that is to say, when, without any reservation, he declares himself in favor of one party against the other, which course will always be more advantageous than standing neutral, because if two of your powerful neighbors come to blows, they are of such a character that, if one of them conquers, you have either to fear him or not. In either case, it will always be more advantageous for you to declare yourself and to make war strenuously, because, in the first case, if you do not declare yourself, you will invariably fall a prey to the conqueror, to the pleasure and satisfaction of him who has been conquered, and you will have no reasons to offer, nor anything to protect or to shelter you. Because he who conquers does not want doubtful friends who will not aid him in the time of trial, and he who loses will not harbor you because you did not willingly, sword in hand, court his fate. Antiochus went into Greece, being sent for by the Aetolians to drive out the Romans. He sent envoys to the Achaeans, who were friends of the Romans, exhorting them to remain neutral, and on the other hand the Romans urged them to take up arms. This question came to be discussed in the Council of the Achaeans, where the legate of Antiochus urged them to stand neutral. To this the Roman legate answered, "As for that which has been said, that it is better and more advantageous for your state not to interfere in our war, nothing can be more erroneous, because by not interfering you will be left, without favor or consideration, the guerdon of the conqueror. Thus it will always happen that he who is not your friend will demand your neutrality, whilst he who is your friend will entreat you to declare yourself with arms." And the resolute princes, to avoid present dangers, generally follow the neutral path, and are generally ruined. But when a prince declares himself gallantly in favor of one side, if the party with whom he allies himself conquers, although the victor may be powerful and may have him at his mercy, yet he is indebted to him, and there is established a bond of amity, and men are never so shameless as to become a monument of ingratitude by oppressing you. Victories, after all, are never so complete that the victor must not show some regard, especially to justice. But if he with whom you ally yourself loses, you may be sheltered by him, and whilst he is able he may aid you, and you become companions on a fortune that may rise again. In the second case, when those who fight are of such a character that you have no anxiety as to who may conquer, so much the more is it greater prudence to be allied, because you assist at the destruction of one by the aid of another who, if he had been wise, would have saved him, and conquering, as it is impossible that he should not do with your assistance, he remains at your discretion. And here it is to be noted that a prince ought to take care never to make an alliance with one more powerful than himself for the purposes of attacking others, unless necessity compels him, as is said above, because if he conquers you are at his discretion, and princes ought to avoid as much as possible being at the discretion of any one. The Venetians joined with France against the Duke of Milan, and this alliance, which caused their ruin, could have been avoided. But when it cannot be avoided, as happened to the Florentines when the Pope and Spain sent armies to attack Lombardy, then in such a case, for the above reasons, the prince ought to favor one of the parties. Never let any government imagine that it can choose perfectly safe courses, rather let it expect to have to take very doubtful ones, because it is found in ordinary affairs that one never seeks to avoid one trouble without running into another. But prudence consists in knowing how to distinguish the character of troubles, and for choice to take the lesser evil. A prince ought also to show himself a patron of ability, and to honor the proficient in every articolo. At the same time he should encourage his citizens to practice their callings peaceably, both in commerce and agriculture, and in every other following, so that the one should not be deterred from improving his possessions for fear lest they be taken away from him or another from opening up trade for fear of taxes, but the prince ought to offer rewards to whoever wishes to do these things and designs in any way to honor his city or state. Further, he ought to entertain the people with the festivals and spectacles at convenient seasons of the year, And as every city is divided into guilds or into societies, uno y otro hold such bodies in esteem, and associate with them sometimes, and show himself an example of courtesy and liberality, nevertheless, always maintaining the majesty of his rank, for this he must never consent to abating anything. Uno guilds or societies, in artio in tribu. Artio warcraft or trade guilds, CF. Florio, arte, a whole company of any trade in any city or corporation town. The guilds of Florence are most admirably described by Mr. Edgecombe Staley in his work on the subject, Methuen, 1906. Institutions of a somewhat similar character, called Gartel, exist in Russia today, CF. Sir Mackenzie Wallace's Russia, ed 1905, the sons, were always during the working season members of an artel. In some of the larger towns there are artels of a much more complex kind, permanent associations, possessing large capital, and pecuniarily responsible for the acts of the individual members. The word artel, despite its apparent similarity, is, Mr. Aylmer Mott assures me, no connection with the ars brut arte. Its root is that of the verb erotisia, to bind oneself by an oath, and it is generally admitted to be only another form of erota, which now signifies a regimental company. In both words the underlying idea is that of a body of men united by an oath. Tribu were possibly Gentile groups, united by common descent, and included individuals connected by marriage. Perhaps our words as sixibore clanso would be most appropriate. Chapter XXE. Concerning the secretaries of princes. The choice of servants is of no little importance to a prince, and they are good or not according to the discrimination of the prince. And the first opinion which one forms of a prince, and of his understanding, is by observing the men he has around him, and when they are capable and faithful he may always be considered wise, because he has known how to recognize the capable and to keep them faithful. But when they are otherwise one cannot form a good opinion of him, for the prime error which he made was in choosing them. There were none who knew Messer Antonio da Venafro as the servant of Pandolfo Petrucci, Prince of Siena, who would not consider Pandolfo to be a very clever man in having Venafro for his servant. Because there are three classes of intellects, one which comprehends by itself, another which appreciates what others comprehended, and a third which neither comprehends by itself nor by the showing of others, the first is the most excellent, the second is good, the third is useless. Therefore, it follows necessarily that, if Pandolfo was not in the first rank, he was in the second, for whenever one has judgment to know good and bad when it is said and done, although he himself may not have the initiative, yet he can recognize the good and the bad in his servant,

Well, it's summertime again, folks, and I want to tell you a little bit about Appliance and Air Care Experts, serving the Collin, Dallas, Rockfall, and Kaufman County areas. 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

0: Well, it's getting that time of the year. 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

Every station in Dallas County has been consolidated to Dallas, and we have not changed our location. And I've written them to try to change this back because we are in Garland in the Great Republic of Texas. And yeah, I don't want to be merged in with everybody in Dallas. I'd rather be somewhere else. But the funny thing is almost everywhere outside of the Dallas County area, we're not affected by this because I've seen stations that I know are in other areas, and they were just hit the same way. So I don't know. It's very weird. But we'll see. We'll see what the hell happens. I mean, I sent it off. Maybe they got a lot of stuff that's going on. There's something really just weird, just consolidated everything. I don't know. Never seen anything like that before, but there's a lot of shit I ain't seen. There it is. All right. So anyway, it's Unexplained Radio, NeverGonnaExplainRadio.com. You can go. This is a live episode here on the 20th day of August. We're a little starting earlier. We started at 9:34. We usually start this one at 10. We wanted to start a little bit earlier because we wanted to get some other stuff set, done, made, whatever. You can go in the chat room. 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Chat with the chatters. And if you are so inclined and so absolutely fascinating, you can give us a call here at the wild card line. The wild card line will be open for the next 3 hours, three jam-packed hours. 469-893-0054. Again, that's 469-893-0054, the wild card line. Plus one for international callers, 469-893-0054 on the wild card line. All right, we are ready to start another fruitful week of fruits. And let's do short stories. Okay, I'm gonna do some short stories. Okay, which one is more important? All right, short story. This one's more important. So whatever. Pizza Hut, right? Okay, so there's a Pizza Hut place, and for those that don't live in the U.S., sometimes you have Pizza Huts. I know that in España that they did have Pizza Hut, but Pizza Inn was more important. And I remember, not give a shout out to business, but let's give a shout out to business in Sevilla. There were a lot of the ones owned by a guy that they call themselves Sloppy Joe, so it'd be Sloppy Joe's Pizza Inn. And so I went there a lot. There's one in Bermujos, and there was one in that wasn't Marina del Rafe, was it? That was in I don't know. It was right next to it. It could have been. I don't think it was San Juan. That's not Farache, but well, anyway. But the point was, is it was over there. I think it was still Marina del Rafe. Anyway, good times at the old Sloppy Joe's. They made pretty good pizza. I mean, really, I gotta say, it's funny how, I think it's also because, the ingredients the United States uses, they're really shitty. But nearly everything that was, a U.S.-based company that made stuff in España made it 10 times better. Or at least as best it could be made. So that being said, Pizza Hut's up for a name change. What's that you say? They're gonna change their name? No, Pizza Hut's gonna change at least for now. The popular pizza chain announced Wednesday it'll be dropping pizza from its name to go simply by Hut. The temporary change coincides with the start of the 2026 NFL season, so they wanted it to be called the Hut or Hut. So I guess they're gonna say Hut Hut, kind of thing. So the photo was taken at the Plano, Texas location, where the chain is headquartered. According, that's not that's just down the road from us. The chain also updated social media avatars with a logo, sans the word pizza. So they're showing this one here. The Pizza Hut changed its name for 2026, and they covered up the pizza part and they put like a football, and so Hut. All right, that was an important story. Anyway, I'm just saying, it's not anything major. Don't worry about it. They're gonna be called pizza before you know it. So there you go. And another story, I guess, there's a that is well, it's not as exciting as the Pizza Hut story. Is let's go to this. So we have a few things that are going to happen. There are some people that are going to show up as refugees in the United Kingdom. They go by the name Magan and Ari.
So, Magan and Ari.

be showing up as refugees, and hopefully they'll have some settlements there for them available in the UK. Because Meghan and Harry are getting their asses back to the United Kingdom. This is just, I remember years ago we joked about it when they came here, and I said, oh, so he's giving up his throne, he's giving up all this stuff, he's going to just say, hey, look, I'm going to take a job at the Home Depot, and you, Meghan, you're going to be working as a waitress at the Applebee's, excuse me, server at the Applebee's. No, they never did anything. They just basically said, no, we want the money, but, you know, we want to go do our own thing to see if we can make more money with this money. And I got to tell you, like, you know, there are guys that are, I don't think this is his opinion. I always thought this was him being really pussy-whooped, and that's a technical term, pussy-whooped. It's when a pussy whoops a man into submission. Because they're, you know, like, she's, oh, like, the queen was so racist against me. I'm like, dude, she's an old fucking woman. I mean, what the fuck? She's dead now. And good riddance. But the thing is, she's an old dead woman. I mean, like, who the fuck would care? Like, I mean, you got, like, who jumps into a situation where, like, hey, I'm a fucking princess, but the queen hates me. I'm like, fuck it. Both middle fingers flying in the air. I don't give a shit. I'm a fucking princess. I mean, I would just be happy to be that. But how can you be so bitter and feel so much vitriol to basically say, fuck it, you know, I'm going to leave. And over a racist comment, I mean, I don't know. I just think that was just the excuse to get out because she felt that going back to California, they could make a lot more money with the brand rather than being dependent on the money that the crown gave them. In any case, I wish that they would be boat people going to the UK, but they have this, the true scale of Meghan and Harry's U.S. plans, political plans revealed from requests from Biden Oval Office meeting to eyeing a Senate seat. I mean, they basically thought what was going to happen was that they could, I think really, there was a lot of like things behind it. I think Meghan's really fucking hot. I'm not going to say she ain't. I mean, you know, I just think that she's got pussy and she knows how to whoop people with it. But anyway, my thing goes back down to it. And let me tell you this. This is another thing we said way back when. Like, when the racial comments came up and said, oh, the queen was saying something. I was like, dude, I didn't even know what she was. I didn't even think about it. I mean, I didn't know anything. I mean, I had to find out that she says she's half quarter black. I don't know what the fuck she is, really. I forget looking it up. I don't really care. You're pretty hot and everything else. And then the thing is, it's like saying, well, he didn't want anybody to marry like an American or this side or the other. I'm like, dude, he's the second son of second son kind of thing, you know? Second son of first son, whatever. But it says weeks before Democrat Joe Biden went over to President Donald Trump, the source says Markle requested a sit-down with California Governor Newsom because she wanted to be considered and appointed to a seat held by Harris, which she vacated. See, that's what I'm saying. Like, why is she trying? Like, what the fuck? Because she got dick from the guy that's not even going to be king. So then now that why she should be a senator? I mean, for whatever you want to say about Harris, I mean, at least she tried to, like, become a senator and do all her shit. I kind of forgot she was a senator, too. I remember she was, like, Los Angeles district attorney or some shit like that. But I don't even give a fuck. But the point is my thing goes back down to it. She had a lot of ambition, a lot of ambition. And I think part of it was if I think it was the idea that the mystique the monarchy has in the United States, more so even though the United Kingdom, and if they came and represented the royals in the United States, that maybe they would kind of win them over and be kind of the de facto monarchy of the United States. So, she's very ambitious. I mean, to ask the fucking governor of California, can I be the senator? It's just, that is fucking weird. That's another weird one. I hadn't heard that one. It's unclear how far Markle's appeal got with Newsom, who appointed California Secretary of State, Alex Padilla, to replace Harris 2 days before her swearing in as Biden's subsequently won an election in the full year, 6-year term. Okay, by the end, won a 6-year term in 2022. A Sussex source firmly denied that Markle wanted to take over Harris. Okay, whatever. Everybody, everything denied.
A memorandum from Newsom's office of service in 2021 confirmed the governor had an introductory meeting with the royal company couple in October 19, 2020. She would have been, I don't know. I guess I'm thinking too low. They're thinking very high. I was thinking, but he's not American, but she could have got a position as like an ambassadorship. I'll tell you, back when in 2000, like when Bush won. I actually knew the prices of some of this. There was the guy that wanted to become the that became the ambassador of the United Kingdom gave like $500,000, and the guy that became the ambassador to Ireland gave $200,000, and then the guy that became the ambassador to some shithole place or something like that gave at least a couple thousand. I don't know. Yeah, there are no shithole places. They're only shitty people. So, I don't know what the going rate is now. Probably about 1 million to get UKs or something. But the ambassador, I think it's a worthwhile investment because you can be calling yourself ambassador and people think you actually know what the fuck you're doing. But in reality, you're just put in that spot because they got people that actually know what the fuck they're doing working underneath you, supposedly. And you just get to go eat tea and crumpets and sit around with a bunch of inbred assholes. Anyway, and then there's the monarchy. Joking. Anyway, hey, nothing against the British and nothing against their whatever. Yeah, it's kind of fucked up when like one of the richest people in your country, if not the richest people in your country, are monarchs. Anyway, just saying, you want to reconsider that whole thing, maybe. I mean, I'm not saying that any other dumbass could do much of a better job. I mean, they sit on their ass and then they get money because people just like the idea of it. But that's my opinion. Who gives a fuck? Going back to this, I think British royal serving in the Senate, even a non-working one, would have, oh yeah, flown in the face of America's Republican tradition. Yeah, there's also the thing that you're supposed to not have any titles, but remember they said they resigned their titles to hold like office. There's this I don't even think it's not even an amendment. It's like in the first articles of the Constitution. This is what it is, the importance of prohibition of titles of nobility. This is like, Federalist Papers, the cornerstone of a Republican government. So for as long as they're excluded, they can never be a serious danger to the government with any other people. I do actually believe that they wanted to be a serious threat. They wanted to basically be the monarchs of the US. And once they became just an absurd laughing stock and just fucking, just, I don't even know. I mean, failure beyond the wildest dreams of failuredom. Once that occurred, it basically ended any romance with these two. I do really think they had a shot. I do think that maybe that plan could have worked. But you had to be more likable, and going out there and just telling secrets, even if the secrets are true or not true, whatever the fuck, it makes you look like a shitty person. If you're like really, really a good person, you just hold your head up and keep walking forward. And unfortunately, the guy who was doing that was his brother, and the guy not doing it was the guy trying to become America's king. So anyway, so they gotta go back to the United Kingdom, because they had no success making money here. They probably ran out of their daddy's money there. To that end, the couple had hired several consultants who had worked with Barack Obama's White House, including Harry's current chief of staff, Miranda Barbault, and acted as a bridge between the Biden administration relaying royal couple's audacious request to 1600 Pennsylvania Avenue. Then White House Press Secretary Jen Psaki, Obama's former communications director, was one of those who, the conduits, in her 2024 memoir say more. Psaki, currently a host on left-wing cable, well, whatever, it's a MSNBC, I don't care if it's left-wing, whatever, that's neither here nor there, recalled that Meghan once sent a box of lemons to Psaki's Virginia home so she could carry them past White House security and deliver them to Jill Biden's East Wing. The Sussex source declined Thursday. The couple had asked either the Oval Office meeting or to stay at Blair House, but
Harry and Meghan have a history of trying to use American presidency for PR coups. In September 2022, the Royal Prayer Inquiry, where they could hitch a ride back to the United States aboard Air Force One after the late Queen's funeral, the request was promptly denied. Harry and Meghan also tried to use their influence under other means. In September 2020, the couple gave a video interview to Time magazine, which they urged Americans to vote and reject hate speech. Well, we're Americans, damn it. We love our hate speech. Which many interpreted as support of Biden at the time. The Duke and Duchess of Sussex were called out by some commenters for breaking from the British tradition that royals not participate in party politics. Anyway. Yeah, they were fucked up. I mean, if they would have done it more clandestinely, let's say, they could have actually had more success here. I don't think it was a bad plan, but I just think it was a corrupt plan to start off with. Yeah, what is this here? In late 2021, the couple had requested the Oval Office meeting with Biden and accommodations to Blair House, the perk reserved for foreign leaders. The White House staff quickly rejected the idea, with one source noting, "The spectacle of Harry and Meghan sitting down with the leader of the free world would have caused major diplomatic kerfuffle with Tim Downing Street in the royal family." Yeah, that is the other thing, too, because they don't really represent anything. You're just hanging out with them. I'm telling you, that was their main objective. Their main objective was to basically say, hey, look, wouldn't you want to have like a monarchy type thing in the U.S. and you got an American as part of it, and this will be a really great thing for you guys. It just fucked in the head. All right. So, enough of that. I don't know. Like, I hope that they gave 2 weeks notice at Home Depot and Applebee's, and I hope that they'll be able to get their job in the near future. That's what I'm hoping for. Speaking of a big old can of the hoopty. She got the hoopty the other day, and she didn't drink it, and so I didn't want to drink more Coca-Cola. And hoop tea is pretty good. It's a tea that happens to have this thing called alcohol in it. So, just started it. It's pretty good. I drank it on draft one time before, and it was pretty good there. And it's weird. You never think of, like, some kind of, like, you know, hoop tea, Mike's Hard Lemonade, and stuff like that as being a draft original. But, I don't know. All right, moving on. There's a family theme park, and you're not going to believe what they did. Ooh. Okay, so they're in deep ship. No, they're not shit, but they built ship. A farm in the UK has been ripped as distasteful by parents after rolling out a children's ride modeled after the Titanic. The unsettling attraction is located in Gravely Fruit Farm in Hitchin, which opened in 1981 and features the berry picking playground and other family friendly pursuits. Okay. So there's a, it looks, I don't know, let me read this because this is going to get weird. For just under $3 a pop, children can hop aboard the replica of the ill fated ocean liner, where tickets are handed out as boarding passes on the cruise, and the ship's name is clearly visible on the sign. The attraction is even referred to as a wreck. A wreck, yeah. Much like the real counterpart, the faux Titanic then lifts into the air and sends the riders hurling down one of four slides before depositing them onto a crash mat like a historical huge luge scape. While a Titanic-themed attraction is several years old, it only recently came under fire from parents. Okay, so it's been around for several years. Nobody gave a shit. And then now all of a sudden people are like, oh, how dare they? All right. Like we've said before, being offended is not a skill. You know, you're offended because you're offended by something, not because you're like, let me try to find things that people will generally agree with me that are offensive. They were not too thrilled with the notion
of modeling a kiddie ride after the historical tragedy which saw 1,500 people lose their lives. I think we can get over it by now. It's been over 100 fucking years. All right. After the vessel collided with an iceberg in the North Atlantic on April 15, 1912. And so it says, I'm sorry, but this one of the most distasteful, disrespectful, and strange attractions for children, said one appalled commenter. I can't believe that you have created a game and ride. Oh, shit, it moved on me. On such a tragedy. So, goes on to say, why is it named Titanic? Strange bunch of people who not only enjoy but endorse this, said another. A simple change to the name or the color of the ship would make it far less offensive to appropriate as a children's one. The thing is, like, if the children, if it was named the bullshit ship, you know, or the bullship. So when the bullship goes up in the air, I mean, I guess you can kind of relate it to a bull going in the air, but it wouldn't make any fucking sense. I mean, you know, you're not like, oh my God, we're all going to die in the Titanic. Oh no. And you slide down the thingies. As one says, they compared the ride to the Twin Towers themed attraction and vowed never to visit. Okay. Okay. All right. Look, let me try to differentiate a little bit here for you. All right. There is so much shit about the Titanic, and even me growing up, like when they found the Titanic and all that stuff in the books, I mean, it was second, like, you know, like, I wasn't really ever that really deep into dinosaurs, but I did like dinosaurs. And this was kind of like the coolest thing after dinosaurs. So, you know, kids, I think they're losing interest in the Titanic. They really don't know much about it because, like, you know, they found it in the water 40 years ago plus. So it's kind of lost that appeal, but I really do think that, that, you know, I mean, that's what you want to, you want a shipwreck. Shipwrecks are cool, you know? And it's the most famous shipwreck. That's the thing. It's very famous for being a shipwreck. Now, you know, it's an accident. I mean, you know, I guess it would be more apt to say, instead of like saying the Twin Towers or something, because the Twin Towers was a direct attack, blah, blah, blah, that try to kill people for no reason. This is a thing where people incompetently ran into a fucking, you know, iceberg, and, you know, shit happened. But, I mean, I guess it's the same thing. It's like, well, then that's like saying, like, well, when you jump out of a plane in a parachute, you're saying, oh my God, like, that represents people who died on plane accidents or had to jump out of planes because of, you know, that the plane was going down. I'm not a part of this. No, no, no. I don't know. I don't know. You know, I just I'm not really seeing much of a correlation between Twin Towers, but, I mean, they're both disasters, but, I mean, what the fuck? What are you going to do in the Twin Towers? Ride down to the bottom or something? I mean, maybe they're coming up with an idea for that. I don't know. But, anyway, reps for Gravely initially apologized and vowed to change the name as soon as possible, it's unreported. We're absolutely making no joke about it at all, they insisted. However, as a writing, the attraction is still named the Titanic. Probably just saying, yeah, we'll get right on that. We're going to change that fucking name and get the fuck out of here. Farm manager Will explained that they had initially renamed the ride amid pressure from the critics, but ultimately decided to change it back after considerably more people urged them not to cave to the woke brigade. I don't know. I'm not really sure about it being woke. I just think I do agree there are the hypersensitivity of people, and maybe that a lot more of those people tend to be woke, but I think that being overly hypersensitive to something and easily offended, or like I said earlier, like using being offended as a skill, is something kind of the internet age, because people like showing that this is horrible, and they show it to you, so they'll get likes. Mainly, you got to think about it. I've always said, like, really, the internet is just a negative place. It's just a very, very negative place. Like, if you have a good story, nobody wants to hear that shit. I don't even want to hear good stories. I want to hear the negative stories. So, you know, this is like something you know, people want to hear. They want to go, oh my God, it's so bad. We got to change this.
And it's like, look, I don't even know where the fuck Gravelly is. I mean, it's like somewhere in the UK. And if somebody wants to make a big ass boat and then call it the Titanic, and then, you know, it's like, what is that? I'm supposed to drop everything and say, yeah, we got to protest that motherfucker. I mean, all you got to do is, you know, just name the Andrea Doria, another ship or something. But it didn't ship, the ship like that didn't sink like that, so. I don't know. I just think that it's a good name. What would you prefer? We call it Lusitania? I mean, Lusitania was shot. That was like, you know, that's more like the Twin Tower thingy example. He didn't do that. He didn't have it, like, blown up. You know, get blown up as a little kid on a boat. We get around 500 people a day using it. As far as I'm aware, it has offended only a handful of assholes, nicest people. He said, Titanic has become almost a byword in the English language. There are no survivors of, for that matter, the children of survivors alive today. There are no survivors, or for that matter, children of the survivors. I didn't know that. I didn't think about that. So even the children of the survivors are not even alive today. So I agree with this guy. I think that, I don't know about being woke, but I do think that there are certain people that like to, Just people like that love to do shit like on the internet, and they like to point out stuff and say, look how offensive, this is offensive. They try to rile people up. But the truth of the matter is most people are like, oh, I'm so offended, and they go to next. And it's not even something on the radar. I mean, people are not going to come protest your shit. I'm pretty sure this guy would make a hell of a lot more money calling the Titanic than anything else. Most people don't give a shit. I would say, look, if one person doesn't give a shit, you lift up your right hand, you extend your middle finger, and you say these words, fuck you. And if two people don't give a shit, you lift up your right and left hand, you extend both middle fingers, and you say, fuck both of you. Excuse me. And then you cough. Damn, those hoopties make me cough. Anyway, that's what you do. You got to do that because two people don't mean shit. I mean, what the fuck? You know, and they go online and they get like, you know, 20,000 likes and stuff of people that don't mean shit either. And then they're never going to come to your place. I'm never going there. Like, well, you weren't going to come anyway. So there you go. I don't know. It's pretty fucked up. The people give a shit that much. I thought it was a pretty neat idea when I saw it. I was like, well, you know, I mean, for the kids, they like getting on the Titanic and, I mean, as long as they don't lose any children, like, none of them die, I think it's pretty good. Pretty good idea. Hell, I actually would like to go on there, ride the Titanic. I'd like to stand on the bow and then play a song. And I can, and then just, and act like I'm that, like I'm Leonardo DiCaprio and I got money. So I don't want to just feel like I was like, man, I like Leonardo DiCaprio and have money, and I'm going to bang this one chick in a second. But I got money, and I got a hot young chick, you know, 20 years, 30 years from now. All right, another thing here about a brewery, I found this one. They churn crap into gold. All right, so that's some shit, and they churn that into gold. A routine renovation job in Belgium took place at an unexpected turn on Tuesday after builders happened upon a gold hoard, not a gold whore, gold hoard, over $10 million while installing a sewer system. Our first reaction was actually disbelief. An 18-year-old student worker named Kobe told, that's a weird name for a Belgium guy. I mean, even Kobe's name, Kobe Bryant, was named after like the city or the state, one of the two. Anyway, told local media outlet VRT, while recalling the unexpected haul, of course, we hadn't expected to find gold. All right. I didn't expect to find it. His crew had been tasked with overhauling a building in the Flemish community of Sint-Gilles, Dendermonde. Around 40-minute drive from Brussels. The workers were reportedly removing the foundation so that they could lay a sewer pipe.
and get that shit flowing. When I suddenly saw something lying there, Kobe recounted, initially believing it was a cache of €1 coins, the crew quickly realized this was not the case after spotting a gold nugget. I went to look in the gold in my hands, and I recalled the site manager, Mario, we kept digging up new coins and bars as well. Only then did it really sink in what we had had. That was a crazy feeling. He added, after 33 years of construction, it is the first time I had ever experienced something like this. All right. Well, I mean, I'm pretty sure. I mean, I've experienced this more than a couple times when I was digging up a shitter hole and I found gold. I mean, because that just, that happens to me almost like every weekend. All told, the stash of ingots and bullions amounted to around 9 million euros, or $10.4 million. Unfortunately for them, this was not the case of finders keepers. The crew was forced to hand over the precious metals to police, who explained to them that pocketing it was verboten. Oh, yeah. Okay, well, thank you for introducing words. There are so many coins and bars, it would be impossible, said Mario. Besides, that it would be theft. It would be theft there. The loot is currently in the hands of CAW Oost Vlaanderen, an organization that provides welfare support for residents of Dendermonde, the BBC reported. Okay, I don't know why they got it. They hope to use the riches to support their charity work. What the fuck? Nonetheless, this hasn't stopped dozens of people from flocking to the site to search for the loot. I thought the state would get it. Like, I mean, I know, like, I think the UK, the idea is the state gets it and they purchase it back from you at a point, and, like, the museum will get it. You know, this just went to some shitty organization. Like, I mean, they provide wealth. What the fuck does that got to do with anything? I mean, it's not like a historical thing. They're just going to sell the shit off. I don't get that one. That's pretty fucking stupid. I mean, so, like, if I'm running a charity organization and all of a sudden, like, they find some fucking gold and stuff, and they just, and the police just show up and, like, hey, here's some gold. Sell it. Do some good charitable work. And I'm like, I don't know. I mean, I can understand if it went to the state or if it went to a museum or something like that, and the museum eventually just put it on display or something, but I don't know. Dendermonde police even warned gold diggers to stay away, as there's nothing left to see. It is also dangerous because the building is being completely demolished. It's yet unclear to whom the hoard belongs, although historians and the former mayor of Dendermonde, well, they just said they gave it to a bunch of fucking assholes to some charity. And Dendermonde Beat Boosie or Pussy speculated that it's the property of local brewer family Van Aisha, the Brussels Times reported. Well, what the fuck? Give it to him. I mean, you know, he's the one that had it. Under Belgian law, the rightful owner has 5 years to lay claim before you give it to a fucking charity thing. That doesn't make any fucking sense. The charity says they helped use it for their support. They actually said that they gave it to an organization. So there are 5 years for these people to come and get the shit. And this charity's already got plans on what they're going to spend it on. Under Belgian law, the rightful owner has 5 years to claim the fortune. If they don't, the forgotten gold can be divided between the finder and the property owner. It's not associated with a crime. I don't understand where the charity comes in. It doesn't make any fucking sense. The loot is currently in the hand of CAW Oost Vlaanderen, an organization that provides welfare support to residents. Okay. They hope to use the riches to support their charity work. The loot. It's not even like the land. I thought the land may be, because they say, under Belgian law, the rightful owner has 5 years. If they don't, a forgotten gold can be divided among the finders, which is these people, and the property owner. Provided it's not associated with a crime. Okay, that makes sense. I don't get it. Anyway, I don't know what the hell that charity has anything to do with it. They're already spending the money. They're like, yeah, fuck it, we spent it. And not only that, we spent it, and our non-profit status is just not-for-profit status is completely dropped off the map. We're basically now
using about somewhere around 10 to 0% of our spending on the community, and the rest is for administration. Well, they immediately proposed that. Kelby said, for one, holding out hope that this role in the discovery will be rewarded, his role. Of course, we do hope that we'll get finder's fee, said. That would be nice. It'd be more than fucking nice. I mean, you fucking have a shit ton of money. I mean, literally, you picked up a shit ton of money. It was in a shithole, and it was a ton of it. Yeah, well, whatever. Let's see what else we have here. We've got so boat operator is fined $5,000. I'm saying, okay. He didn't find 5,000, he was just fined 5,000. So, Let sleeping bears lie or pay up. The boat operator near Norway was hit with a fine over $5,000 for blowing a foghorn to wake a sleeping polar bear, officials said Thursday. Well, he needs to get his ass up. I mean, shit, it was late in the day. Fucking lazy polar bear. The vessel was sailing off the coast of Svalbard Archipelago, around 620 miles from the North Pole earlier this month. The operator disturbed an animal and caused it to move, according to CBS News. Well, that's pretty funny, actually. I mean, there's nothing else to see out in the sea. You see the fucking polar bear, and you're like, hey, wake up, asshole. His occupants are said to have spotted a polar bear sleeping on the land, Lars Fausse, governor of the territory, said in a statement. The person on board then used the ship's foghorn, waking the animal, which moved to another location, he added. Okay, who gives a shit? The governor's office ordered the unbearable offender to pay a hefty fine totaling $5,255, which the unidentified person agreed to do. Under local rules, it's forbidden to needlessly disturb, attract, or pursue a polar bear. I mean, usually when you try to pursue a polar bear, it's time to pursue you, and he promptly turns you into polar bear shit. So I don't know about a lot of people pursuing polar bears. It doesn't really seem like a very popular hobby among the still living. Well, all right. So which was declared a protected species of Svalbard in 1972. All right. So melting ice has threatened the polar bears' habitats in recent years. But scientists reported in January that the bears are in the area are thriving and even gaining weight, according to the outlet. So, until this asshole honked his horn and got all scared and said, he's like, oh yeah, I got scared. Man, I don't know. There are so many weird, like, stories about shit like that, that there's, like guys just fucking around with animals. I mean, I'm not saying that you should fuck around with animals, but I just do think it's kind of funny to wake one up. That's just me. I do have a sense of humor like that. I often said, like, one of the things that would be really interesting, because, like, the gorillas and everything, they got, like, this hierarchy, and I wouldn't really want to do this because I don't like getting close to gorillas, nor would I like to go out and see them where they live. But supposedly, you have a hierarchy, and there's, like, one, top gorilla. And when he starts getting older, they push him out of the way or whatever the fuck, whatever. There's a guy that's on top. Let's just remember that. And I always said, it'd be cool to kill the guys on top and see what kind of succession battle takes place and who gets to lead the tribe now. And then, like, once you know who the leader is, you whack that guy too. So, yeah. And then they're complete chaos. Anyway, I'm not gonna kill gorillas. I just think it's funny. It's funny. So, God, Lord. Yeah, there's a lot of weird stories out there about gorillas. There's another bear story about this guy's bear. I guess it was a brown bear or something, got caught in a car and couldn't get out. He died. So, I would do more on that, but I'm kind of like, yeah, this thing didn't want to really open and everything, so the hell with that. No more bear stories for you guys. We're gonna bear it all tonight with no more bear stories. Anyway,
I mean, there's a lot of different things out there that people do for shits and giggles. And oh yes, there was another one here. Somebody, this guy actually beat the shit out of something. There's a guy who not only did he disturb an animal in the wild, he beat the shit out of the animal in the wild, but he had a pretty good reason. So, it was armed and dangerous. The wild footage shows the moment an octopus slashed itself onto a fisherman's face. The eight-arm death grip forcing him to club the critter to avoid suffocating. So he had to pound that thing in his own head to get it so get off. Cesar Cervantes was on a wooden dinghy near the Philippines last month when he reeled in a spunky creature and it suddenly latched onto his face. And they're showing it right here. And man, that thing, it's like he takes one arm off and the other motherfucker, he just wants to put another one and another one. Wow, that is pretty crazy. I don't know what the, yeah, I don't know what the idea of that. That's crazy, man. Yeah, it's a weird footage of that. He desperately tried to peel it off, the tentacles waving, his hair around his head, at one point covering his mouth with his powerful suckers and refusing to budge. To escape the sucky situation, he grabbed a cut bamboo stem and repeatedly hit the octopus to loosen its grip. The marine menace eventually let go, and Cervantes tossed it back into the ocean, catching his breath after a terrifying game of tug-of-war. The octopus I caught was very hard to handle. It almost ripped my face, said Cervantes, who caught the creature near Puerto Princesa Island in Palawan on July 10th. Okay. Octopuses have incredible intelligence, powerful suckers, and flexible bodies. Yeah, like that football ball and everything like that. They use that. He predicted España would win the World Cup in 2012 or 2010, and he was right. And he picked a lot of other matches. He did better than gamblers. So they're pretty damn smart when they gamble too. Octopuses have incredible intelligence, powerful suckers, and flexible bodies allow them to cling tightly to the prey in almost any surface. Each of the 100 suckers function as independent airtight vacuum seals powered by their decentralized nervous system, okay, making it almost impossible to remove them without peeling each limb away. And when he peeled off one limb, it was like the other limbs would grab back on. So there's like eight of them. So like one of them is stuck on there. He pulls that off, and then the other one he just pulled off grabs back on. So yeah, he needed eight hands. I think it's funny that I don't know if there was somebody filming him. I don't. It looked the camera was very stable. So I think he just had a camera on the boat. But if somebody was filming him and not helping him, I mean, at least the guy survived. But I mean, shit, if he didn't survive, he'd be kind of fucked up, sitting there watching this guy die just so he can film this stuff. Anyway, so that's about it. A lot of other weird stories that actually occurred. But a lot of weird people out there. There's actually a missing fisherman found alive, cool box, after 5 days lost at sea. Wow. Yeah, so a lot of things happen. I don't know what the hell. Giant cooler. Okay, so it's a cool box. Gets the same space. Two Mexican fishermen were found alive inside a cooler, almost being lost at sea for 5 days, according to a reporter. Daniel Guerrero Martinez, 53, and his pal Jose Luis Portales Villegas, 32, went without food or water as they tried to stay afloat in the Pacific Ocean. But before they were dramatically rescued on Wednesday, Mexican islands, I don't know how the fuck they were rescued. The duo left the fishing town of Paradón, Chiapas, on their boat, the Camaronera. In España, like camarones are like very, very small shrimp, like kind of like the, what the hell we call like popcorn shrimp here. But gambas is like the one, your regular shrimp, like gambas. You got some. That's why you got. I guess it's the same reason why you have gumbo.
I'd call it gumbo the French because of shrimp. So, yeah, it's like gumbo. Yep. The duo had left the fishing town. Okay, so we've said that. But they lost contact following day. Their vessel sank. The vessel sank, sparking the frantic search effort. Okay. First boat to try to replicate the fisherman's route and went search before it expanded. An aircraft was flown to scour a larger area over the ocean before the Navy also deployed. Remarkably, Martinez and Villegas were found bobbing in the Pacific Ocean 150 miles off Chiapas inside their cooler 5 days after the search started. I wonder if they just held each other so they could take a shit over the side of it or what? Because, I mean, taking a shit or piss inside there would be very gross, and that heat would just heat that fucking those turds up. So, if you had to take a dump, you're just like, all right, look, I'm gonna have to take a dump, put my ass over the side of the boat, and you just grab my hands. And it's like, well, are you gonna wipe your ass? And it's like, what am I gonna wipe my ass on? It's like, I don't know, I mean, maybe sup, and maybe use your shirt. It's like, I didn't use my shirt. It's like, well, I don't want to hear your stinky ass because your ass is going to have like a bunch of shit on it. And he's like, no, just hold my fucking hands. So I don't want to hold your stinky fucking shit hands. Anyway, the deployment of the surface and air units and the okay, so they basically found these guys. Bring them to safety, reunite them to their families. Mexico Secretary of the Navy hailing the rescue effort. Martinez Villegas were rescued before being airlifted to the hospital, suffering from severe dehydration, of course, yeah. An investigation into the sinking has since been launched, an initial report suggesting that wind and bad weather may have been the key factors. It's not clear if the boat suffered engine trouble. Dun, dun, dun. All right. Well, that's enough for tonight. That was a really great show. We had a lot of weird topics, people getting stuck on. People that went down with the ship literally actually went with down with the ship and had to take a shit. Shit tubes that were found where gold was out, and fake ships that people bitch about because they keep on crashing with their children inside. I mean, it's a lot, man. And then some assholes that went back to the UK. A lot of stuff we had to cover tonight, man. I'm telling you, it was something. All right. It's been Blue Nights on the Unexplained Radio Network, unexplainedradio.com. Coming up next is I Have No Life. No, I'm joking. It's actually, that's my April Fool's Day trick here on the 20th day of August. Coming up next is not only I Have No Life, it is Unexplained Love. Unexplained Love's coming up next. The wild card line will still stay open in the next 2 hours. She's still got a chance to call whatever different topic you see, you think's very interesting. And of course, the chat room is always open. Chat room is always open 24 hours a day, 7 days a week. But for now, from Garland in the great Republic of Texas, this has been Blue Nights. 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

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Brought to you live here from Garland, the great Republic of Texas, on the 20th day of August. And we got a lot of stuff going on tonight. 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The chat room is always open, so you can always go to the Unexplained Radio Network chat room all the time. And if you're so inclined and something touches your fancy, and by that I mean your penis, and you can call us at 469-893-0054 to tell us what actually touched your penis. And if you don't happen to have a penis, well, what touched your strap-on? 469-893-0054 is the wild card line. International callers, plus 1-469-893-0054, the wild card line. And also, as always, you can just go to either the Contact Us or way in the top button, there's the menu button. And if you go to the menu button, you can actually click on it, and it will actually have a link to the Contact Us page, which actually will allow you to write up a good tale on why you think you could host a show for at least about 45 weeks a year, 1 hour a week, on something that's absolutely fascinating, and you're an absolutely fascinating speaker on such an absolutely fascinating topic. And if that is the case, and you can do all those things, well, great. You may actually have a show here on Unexplained Radio Network, unexplainedradio.com. Never halt, fear, shame, jank, jump, slow, whatever. I ran out of words, I'm sorry. But don't ever fear the fact that you may be able to make a show, or that you're queer. Anyway, you know, just send it to us. If you can do, I mean, basically, if you can come up with 1 hour content, I can't talk to you, every week in a year, or just at least 45 of them, at least, then do that, and we'll be here. Okay, well, that being said, let's get started into our topics. Tonight, we have a couple of different things, and we're going to see which ones we can actually reach. There are a few bad date experiences, women's bad date experiences. We may actually get to that. But first, we are definitely going to get to one that I wanted to read this one because pretty quick, doesn't take that long, and it's got a lot of interesting things from a lot of interesting characters. 23 absolutely unhinged Grindr screenshots. So these are screenshots from people that met up on Grindr and had some funny, interesting things to say. Sometimes they're funny, like, oh my god, I better stay with this asshole. Literally asshole. Or sometimes they were like, yeah, this guy's odd, but maybe acceptable? Anyway, let's start off with number one. So, we'll go back and forth, and I'll say it in different voices. So, first off, wanna hang? Sure, wanna host? My roommates just left. I can host, which is weird. I can host. Okay, should be comma. So there, guy two, and host. Guy one was gonna host. Guy two. It gets confusing. Guy two, why? I have an ankle bracelet and don't want to get arrested. What'd you get in trouble for? Robbery. If that bothers you, you can leave your wallet at home and just bring your ID in case you're worried. Yeah, because, you know, you don't want to get robbed. Okay, number two. You're gorgeous. Thanks. Are you 18 plus? You're super muscular, but your face looks really young. I was 19 in the pic. Oh, you're gorgeous too. How old are you now? 58. Yeah, he's a little bit older. You know, he may not look exactly the same, but I mean, you know, it's all there. It's all there. I mean, you know, same stuff. Like, example, I was driving down the road, and there was a two-door Chevrolet Bel Air, and I'm assuming it's a 57, but I couldn't really tell, but, you know, I drove by too fast.

0: It's like a 57 Bel Air. I don't know if 210. Well, anyway, the point is that I see that. And I'm like, hey, this is a nice looking car. And may not look as great as when it, came out of the showroom, but it's pretty good. Pretty good, There you go. That's the same thing this guy. Right. Number three. Okay. Question mark, question mark, question mark, the other guy says. And the other guy says, can I ask you what's what these one word replies are all about? And the other guy wrote, maybe I'm a whore, not a writer. That's a good answer. Hey man, he wants to get down to business. He's not like fucking writing around for some stupid bullshit. All right. Number four, want to top? Next guy, is your profile image your mugshot? Another guy, yes, it is. I was acquitted. Another guy, acquitted of what? Resist, delay, obstruct. It's a matter of public record. Another guy, out of curiosity, why do you use that as your profile image? Our guy, good lighting and clear skin. Hey man, that's a good reason. That's a good. I applaud that reason. I mean, because like I was reading this food, and I was like thinking to myself, I'm like, why in the hell would you want to use your arrest picture as your profile pic? And he's like, man, this is very good lighting, and I make my skin look very well. So he's like, why not? Yeah, come on, let's go to town. Okay, there's another one here. It's got like a little face with a straight mouth. I don't know what that is about. Said, ever done anything with worms before? The other guy, what? Worm fun? What the fuck? I don't know what the hell worm fun is. I mean, anyway, the other guy, that's why he sent it in here. I mean, like, and this guy's gay. And he's like, hey, I don't know what the fuck you're talking about. I mean, well, just because you're gay doesn't mean you know what fuck worm fun is. I mean, my God. It doesn't sound very fun, I can tell you that. Six. Hey, next guy. Hey, dude. How's it going? Next guy. At the hospital. My grandma's last few days, we think. Should still be free, though. Other guy. What? Oh, no. Dude, maybe you should stay there. Next guy. She's not awake, laughing out loud. Hey, he's horny. His grandma's gonna die anyway. Fuck it, All right, number seven. First guy, too pretty, go be a model or something. Second guy, laughing my ass off, thank you. You're very handsome too. Next guy, no, but seriously, I can't. I need a little ugly mixed in. Wow, okay. So I guess the guy was like saying, hey, look, I can't do anything with you. I don't know. I have a word of advice for this one. A lot of times people on these things use the best picture they have possible. And so I would still assume that when you meet them, they're not going to be exactly perfect. Like even if their face is perfect, it was like the right conditions and all this shit, probably they're going to have a fucked up body or something. They're going to have like a third nipple, a triple nipple. But I mean, I think that, I would have still been thinking, if you really want a guy, and I get it, like, sometimes you don't want somebody too perfect, you think they're not going to be interested in you, probably that's what it is, more so than you just don't want to be with somebody that's perfect, you just think that it's not going to work out, so I'm going to waste time, but yeah, I would say like that, I would say, I think that there's, you can look, and you'll find something the guy's self-conscious about. Number eight, how foolish of him this one is. Okay, let's see. First one, what are you looking for on? I didn't read the guys' names. Okay. Ah, crap. I haven't been reading people's names. Anyway, who submitted them? Well, how foolish of him. This was, what are you looking for on here? This first guy. Love and marriage. Second guy. Ah, really? First guy. Next guy. No, I'll laugh my ass off. This is Grindr, not Island. That's pretty good. That's pretty good. Yeah, these are pretty good ones. I like this one. That one was. I mean, like, they're keeping it real. I mean, they're keeping it real, All right, next one. face pic, the guy asked. The guy sends him this kind of like blank, like silhouette image. He says, "That's not a face pic." And the next guy says, "My bad." And he gets a silhouette image and he draws like a little smiley face. And it's like in purple. And the guy writes, "Girl." Next guy. And the first guy just puts a sad face after that. So. Oh, God, yes. I was gonna say, like, I think that really a lot of people have a lot of problems sometimes with these things because they think, like, you know, hey, look, it's Grindr. There's a lot of people that are on here, they're just looking for sex or whatever. And but then there's other people that actually just know it's about sex, and then there's other people that just completely ignore the fact that it is. It's the same thing with like way Tinder was. Tinder used to be like that. Tinder used to be all about, you know, hey, let's meet up, let's do this. We're gonna be, you know, here. We're gonna be, you know, like meeting up. We're gonna like have some meetups and everything else. And it's gonna be great, man. It's gonna be so damn great. And then, but now it's like with, you know, Tinder. Like if you act like you're gonna meet up somebody, you're gonna do something or whatever the hell, then they act like it's the end of the fucking world. They act like, oh my God, I cannot believe how disgusting you are. How in the hell do you think this is some kind of meetup site? And I'm like, dude, that's exactly what it is. I mean, it was nothing other than a meetup site. It was always a meetup site. It was just a site so the people could meet up and have the sexual relations. And again, like, I mean, if you find something else outside of that, that's great. But don't be so surprised when somebody is wanting to do the sexual relations. You know, that's just the way it is. I think that there's a, you know, and I'm not gonna say like, you know, you could probably meet somebody. Not only that, like, I mean, maybe, you know, you suggest going somewhere and just see how they are, and then you need to go plow them or something. I don't know. You know, even with Tinder, I mean, like, I think that, like, I get it. If you don't want to, like, do that, and you're like, nah, I'm not really looking for that, I'm looking for something else. But don't act like that's not what that site was about, man. I mean, that site was about one thing. It was about plowing, and now it's really more just like a dating site. But I'm like, if somebody's on there and they're looking to plow, then don't be so surprised. Like, oh my God, I can't believe you said such things. Ugh, you know, whatever. Too many prudes, not enough banging. Number 10. Okay, one guy writes, "Are you willing to be all you have to do is keep my conversation? I'm bored." Then get paid a weekly allowance, shopping, not doing anything sexual, no fees. The other person says, "Why would I want money from you and not sex? I'm on Grindr, not Indeed." That's a good one. That's a good one too. I mean, see, look, at least they get it. I mean, you know that I just think that on Tinder they'd be like, "How dare you, sir? I cannot believe you. I can't believe how you actually want the sexual intercourse on Tinder. Tinder, the most pious of all sites." Oh, yeah. All right. Act like you're on fucking Christian Singles or some shit. Yeah. All right, number 11. First person, hey. Second person, hey. Just so you know, I'm not gay or anything. Next person. This is Grindr, my guy. And that first word. I guess people who are lactose intolerant can't walk down the fucking dairy aisle. I'm just looking. Okay, wait a minute, wait a minute, wait a minute, wait a minute, wait a minute. Oh, okay. I got you. So you're not, you say you're not gay. So this is Grindr, my guy. So I guess people who are lactose intolerant can't walk down the fucking aisle. So, God. Well, you're a little gay if you want to walk down the aisle. I mean, you're a little, you, if you want to walk down the dairy aisle because of a reason, you're worried about the lactose intolerance, that means you want milk. Anyway, so he wants some man milk. That's what he wants. But he just doesn't know it yet. Gag. This is number 12. You're cute. Tell me about yourself. His answer, top. More than that, how about describe yourself in three words? I'm a top. Hey, he did it. I mean, that's a good answer. I like that one. That's why I take pictures of these to send them to people. Because these are very good answers. I mean, like, I want to remember these. I keep these near and dear to my heart. Yeah, I mean. Okay, number 13. One feedback, less or no piercings will make you appear as more elegant and more natural. Piercings are a bit passe, outfashioned, and a faux pas, actually, nowadays. However, I like you anyway. And then he continues, the same guy, nobody else wrote him, but the same guy writes, continuing on that, and the one in the belly button just makes you look hyper femme and odd, just saying. Hey, you got some kind, he, well, you know, he knows what he likes, and it ain't you. All right, Number 14, hey, the other guy, good Friday morning. The first guy, Jesus, that's a lot. Second one, question mark. First guy, tops don't use. Probably not even a top. Don't use again. Bottoms only want brooding guys. Not happy or excited. Learn how this works. So, yeah. So he wanted a brooding guy. As his top. He didn't want some happy, joyful top. So there you go. I learned something new. I didn't know that. So I'm going to have to seek out brooding guys, I guess. All right, number 15. How's it going? The next guy. It's going okay. Just watching the Chiefs game. You? The next guy. Something blanked out. We're on Grider, and I follow you on Twitter. You can drop the hetero act. Yeah, he's like, dude, I mean, I know you're whacking off the guys on here. Number 16, hey there, I'm just asking around, do you happen to know anyone looking for a job in general construction? I need to hire skilled and semi-skilled crewmen. The next guy, I don't know anyone, sorry man, can I ask you why you're looking to hire people from Grindr, laughing aloud? And the next guy, yes, gay slash bi typically have more attention to detail and typically less drama in their lives, amazingly, than straight construction workers. Okay. All right. Well, so he don't want straight construction workers. He wants somebody that's gay slash bi. Oh, that's just weird shit, man. Some weird assholes on there. Number 17, first person, hi. Second person, kinda, and you. Second person, next person, kinda what? Ha ha. And next person, were you asking if I was high? Next guy, no, I was saying hello, laughing out loud. And then next person, hi is a kite, baby. Oh, man. That's really funny. These guys, I mean, they really know how to be funny. Yeah. Man, I just think that there's a lot of people that actually know how to have, like, a good time about, like, just trying to pick up people. And I think those guys actually really have, you know, it's a decent person. Even the guy that had the face pic, the one that he basically said, hey, look, you know, I'm using my, you know, the picture they took when he went and got, you know, booked in. Even that guy, I was thinking to myself, you know, he's got a good sense of humor. You know, he could just basically be used for something like that. I mean, but, yeah, it is what it is. Everybody's a little different. But it, you know, I think that at the end of the day, you got to really go out there and then find a good person, a person that you like, you think that is a good guy, and somebody you can be with. But you know, a lot of times with these things here, I think that there are people out there that really, really think that, you know, hey, if you're not serious about something, then get the hell out. But I think the people that are not serious about things, at least you probably could have a better relationship with them. I do really believe that. I think that, you know, if a guy really wants to have a good relationship with somebody, it should be based on, hey, look, we're just gonna have some fun or whatever the fuck. I mean, like this guy said he wants to get high or whatever the hell, you know, that's the thing. But if you're just looking for getting laid, I mean, yeah, there's probably people like that. But if I would say, again, like my Tinder example, you're not really gonna get somebody that's like, well, I want like a really loving long-term relationship. I mean, I guess you could find that now, but when it started, it wasn't like that. But I just think that you gotta really, really determine what you want to do. If you want to just basically have a bang, well, then have a bang. But if you're actually, you know, trying to look for a real relationship, don't look for somebody saying, I want to get married and all this crap. You know, you just look for the person that's kind of funny. Don't know. I seem like that they're more into it. So I don't know. It is what it is. Different people are different. Anyway, so our next one, number 18. First one, hey, sexy. Second guy, hi. First guy, you're sexy. Second guy, what about my sexy? First guy, it left, went home ever since you decided to be a little bitch. I know the difference between your and you are. This is fucking Grindr, not spelling Bee Central. Oh man, I guess that the guy had a conversation before it with this dude. I think that says okay. He so like basically he says your, but there's no your in it. All right, so he basically had something going on before this. Difference between your and your. This is fucking Grindr, not spelling Bee Central. Okay, yeah, I guess like I always hate when people try to correct you on these things too. Like if you accidentally spell something and you know they want to correct your ass, it's like, come on, dude, really? Number 19. How much does a polar bear weigh? The first guy. Second guy, enough to break the ice. Second guy. And the first guy again, he said, you'd think that, but no, polar bears live on ice. That'd be pretty fucking dumb if they fell through it all the time. That's true. That's a good answer. It's a good answer. All right, next one. Let's see. Number 20. Hey, do you want sex? XXX. Well, wait, excuse me. First off, hey, do you want to send XXX? And the next guy, sure, XXX. The first guy, thanks, man. That's just what I needed. And he just felt like he's blowing his load, like a little like water image. Hey, that's all he needed, man. It was like that's it. You know, sometimes people need something more. Some people need something less. You know, it's whatever floats your boat. You know, some you know, like me, I would like a little more, and I know other people would like less. So that's the way it is. That's just the way it is. You know. I mean, he's a good man. He got what he needed, and he was done. Anyway, Biff used to kind of do these things, but he wouldn't do it on Grindr. But he would ask people weird questions. So I wish he was here to say this. All right, number 21, cut, question mark, question mark, question mark, and the next guy says in Jewish, and he changed it to I'm Jewish. I guess he respected himself. And the next guy says, let me see. And he sends him a picture of like a menorah lighting. So I guess the guy was thinking he's a cut, you know, like his penis, you know, it's a cut, you know, it's like looking hard, like cut, you know. Immediate. Okay, so number 22. First guy says, hey there. Then he says, hey. Then the next day it says, hey there. And then the other guy finally responds, his face pic. Man, it says photo viewed. So let me, and the first guy says, let me know what you think. It shows, it didn't show the photo, but it said, let me know what you think. And the next guy says, I think I'm good. What an asshole, man. Immediately, but I guess he didn't like the guy's picture. Number 23. First guy says, as long as the Pokemon plushes stay on the bed, too. It shows some Pokemon plushes. I'm not joking about that one. So the guy continues up. And the next guy shows his, and he shows his Pokemon plushes on the bed. He says, I don't joke about that either. So there you go. As long as they stay on the bed, they're cool, man. It's all right. Wow. All right. Well, that's something. That's some weird grinder stories. There's a lot of different things that come up. That I think that I do like that. I don't think that really like a lot of heteros have that kind of like back and forth banter. I mean, they really don't. And I'm not saying every gay guy is like a fucking laugh riot, but I'm just saying that it is pretty nice to actually see somebody that can actually have fun with this stuff rather than basically just say, oh my God, you're such an asshole. Why did you ask for sex on the sex site? It's like, well, what do you think? But that's Grindr for you. All right, moving on. These are people, this is 17 stories about people who had sex with people that were much older than them. And supposedly much, much older than them. And I'm waiting for this thing to load back up, but we're gonna see it in a second. All right, here we go. Our first story comes to us from Savory Legend 2163. Says, number one, I am in an 11-year relationship with a woman who was 17 years older than me, and it is, without a doubt, the best thing I've ever happened to me. The respect and the understanding I received in that relationship made the whole person I am today. And then it goes on. He says, I am, however, horrified by living in a world today where everyone feels entitled to an opinion about what other adults do with each other. And you would not believe the things my girlfriend had to listen to because of my age. The relationship was my idea, and it took a while to make it succeed because she was afraid of being labeled a cougar or someone or some other nonsense. So we missed out on several months of happiness together because of our over-opinionated friends. My thing goes back down to this. All right, look. If you're happy with it, that's fucking great. You have to basically be that person that you want to be. If you want to be in that relationship, that's great. I remember there was another person that actually said that they had dated somebody who was older than them, and they just didn't like the relationship. The guy was very clingy. There was a bunch of bullshit that happened. And then she blamed it on, like, man, I wish I'd never dated somebody older. Wait, no, it was a guy. He said, I wish I'd never dated somebody older because they did waste through my years and they wasted all of my youth and this and that and the other. I'm like, dude, you chose it just as much as they chose it. And if it wasn't them, you'd probably be banging some other younger chicks or something like that. Yes. And now you regret it because you didn't have a chance to bang all those other younger chicks in their 20s and stuff because you were out banging this other chick that was older than you. But in the end, if you were in a relationship with one woman that was in her 20s and then it ended, you would be in the same kind of boat. The only difference is that one woman would have been younger. And I don't know. I just think that a lot of people out there really have a lot of major issues about what other people think, and none of those issues matter. But that's just me. That's me. And like this guy here in this situation getting screwed over because other people have ideas on what they should or shouldn't do. It's just bullshit. It's bullshit. Just as much as like somebody, if you're gay or you're lesbian or whatever you are, bi, whatever the hell you are, if everybody in the relationship that you're with is fine with it, then that's cool. That's your thing. I'm not going to tell you who you can and can't bang. I mean, you're. If you love that person, you love that person. Or you don't love them, you just want to use it for sex. That's good. That's your thing. But the same thing goes here. I don't understand why. Like, it almost is that. It is almost that. Like, we were just talking about the Grindr stuff, but I kind of really think that there is a possibility or there is a prevalence amongst people to actually say, Hey, look, if you're gay, I can not say anything about that because you're gay, and that's your right. Your right to be gay. And I can't talk about you being in a gay relationship, this, that, or the other, even if I don't like it, or I don't like about you being lesbian, I don't like it. I just got to keep that under my hat. But when it comes to something like this, like some guy dating some older woman, or some older woman dating some younger guy, or whatever the hell, people think that it's their right to actually speak about it. And I'm like, why is it? Why do you go out there and you put the ideas and concerns you have under your hat for lesbian, gay, bisexual, transgender, whatever the hell, like whatever kind of relationship somebody has, and transgender doesn't mean they're having a type of relationship that involves anything. It's not, it could be a cis relationship, whatever the hell. I'm just trying to say, why is it in those relationships, if you have a qualm about it, you keep it under your hat? But yet, in these relationships where somebody's older or younger, and that can be for lesbian, gays, or whatever, it doesn't matter. Older and younger is always one of those things where people feel like they have the right to talk about it. Why is that? They need to add that to the LGBTQ plus, all this other stuff. They need to make old young, like OY. Yeah, the OY section. When old people go out with young people and how assholes, treat them like shit. And in that case, it doesn't really matter what your sexual orientation is because you're going to get treated like shit anyway. Because people always got an asshole opinion. Which proves, again, there are more assholes out there than there are butts. Anyway. Number two, she was 20 years older but didn't look like it. We've been dating for a few weeks when she told me she was going to do something special for me. Then she took out her teeth, and I have to say, it was pretty amazing. Maybe the best blowjob ever. Anonymous, 20-year age gap. This, they didn't say how much. I mean, like, again, you could have no teeth at the age of 20, so I don't know. It's very hard to tell how the person is. Now, we're assuming it's somebody that's like 40 plus, maybe. I'm probably saying more like in the 60s, and this guy's in his 40s. But, man, people lose teeth for all weird reasons. Sometimes they had a major meth habit. I don't fucking know.
1: Right.
0: But definitely no teething there, so very good blowjob. All right. Number three. I was 25 years old, working at a private bank with this 49-year-old man was a client of mine, and we hit it off immediately, but I didn't think anything would happen. He invited me to visit his art gallery, offered me a painting, and asked if I wanted to work for him. I refused because I love my job. Then he asked if I wanted to go out to dinner. I thought, why not? He was attractive, intriguing. After dinner, he took me to a nightclub, and after a few drinks, we started making out. Then we went to his place to seal the deal, and it was so weird. He seemed so excited and happy to go down on me, like I was giving him $1 million. His body was in great shape, but it was when he turned around to walk away and walked away naked that I noticed how flabby and old his butt looked. Okay. In the morning, he started talking to me about his financial struggles and shared how depressing his life was since his divorce. I immediately regretted my decision and refused his future date advice. Yeah, that's not something you really want to talk about. You had a good night where you actually showing off and how great you are and everything else. And then you kind of ruin it by saying, man, everything sucks. It's all a mirage. It's just like, fake, fake. It's all fake. I immediately regretted my decision and refused his future dates. See, he should have kept with that. The butt thing is, I sometimes skinnier guys just have weird butts anyway. And so when they get older, it does screw up. I'm surprised it's been 49 that it's screwed up because he probably lost some weight or something. My ass still looks nice. I have a nice ass. And but there are, I mean, like there are people that have in their 60s that are decently looking asses. I should know. But anyway, but I do know that like if you're a lot skinnier, then there could be problems with your ass and later on. Now again, I think that I actually really like a small ass and everything. I'm not like a big ass guy, and I'm just saying about that. But I do think that you could have a problem if you always have a small, skinny ass. And it seems like this is what happened to him. But I do think that it sealed the deal on the reverse side because he looked like he didn't have any money. Yeah, if he still looked like he had money, she could probably overlook that ass, I can tell you that. Anyway, and but the thing is, never be so. And the other side was, he goes over here and he's like, "Oh my God, I cannot believe I'm banging this 25-year-old or whatever." Don't be like that. You gotta act like you're equals. You know, you gotta like, man, ain't this great? But you don't gotta act like they're great. They're so beautiful. They're so whatever. That's stupid. You gotta, nobody wants somebody that wants them too much. It's like, my aunt was always a weirdo, but like she knew a lot about temporary relationships. And one of the big things about a temporary relationship, one of the most important thing, is you want them to love you more than you love them. Because if they really love you, they're smitten. If they're smitten, there's almost nothing you can do wrong. But eventually they find out who you are, and they think you're an asshole, and they let you go. What is it? Okay, so in the morning he started all this stuff. So she ignored him and said in future invites, and said I also ignored him when he came into work. It got awkward. Months later, after I quit my job, he'd still ask co-workers about me, ex-co-workers. I kind of feel sorry for him. After that, I never wanted to date much older men ever again. Yeah, he should have known he had a bad ass. And that wasn't his, his specialty. But it is what it is. I mean, he got through it, whatever. Number four, yeah, he kind of ruined that for himself. He should have basically been like, man, you like the big cock, He should have been talking about himself. He should have been talking about her. He should have just enjoyed the view and said, instead he was over there like, wow, it's like, like going to the Grand Canyon. You just look there and shake your head up a couple, two times, stuff like that, like on, vacation, and you leave, Clark Griswold. You don't go over there and like, wow, it's the Grand Canyon, the most beautiful hole in the world. I'm so impressed. You don't do that shit. Number four. She had gone through the change, had a terrific body, and couldn't get pregnant. Okay, so this guy was just happy. At age 23, anonymous, 23-year age gap, excuse me, Canada. So he was just happy she had a great body and she couldn't get pregnant. One of the things is that some people say it's like, well, isn't there dryness? Isn't there dryness? So it depends. I mean, I think that maybe externally, but I don't know. Like, I gotta say, man, like, different people are very different. Sometimes, they can produce a lot of like more wetness internally, but I never really noticed anybody that was much older that I thought was really, really dry. I never really noticed that. And I know that, like, you could probably have problems or issues or, because then they get bored with it. And then, but maybe the first few times they're really into it and they're overly producing vaginal secretions and cervical mucus or whatever, or maybe not even cervical mucus at that point, especially if they had their cervix removed or anything like that. Do hysterectomies. But I've never really noticed that. Usually people can produce a decent amount. It's never like you have to use some kind of like lubricant or this side or the other. Again, like, but entering, I mean, of course, like when you get older, I mean, it kind of varies, So, but I mean, that can happen with younger people too. You can have the fan on and it dries them out on the outside, but they're really moist on the inside. There you go. Moist, moist. Not a great word. This stupid bug. Some bugs over here. All right. Number five, we worked together. He was 52, I was 23 at the time. It was one very drunken night after some flirtatious joking. I originally went over to his house to be nice after he had surgery, and it ended up with me sleeping with him. Man, he had surgery and he fucked him. I found out afterwards he was still married to a second wife, and he had a girlfriend and another one of our coworkers. Wow. He's getting around. I found out about the girlfriend when I told her we slept together, and I almost got punched in the face. Well, you didn't know. After I told her and ultimately ruined their relationship, he stopped speaking to me. Well, and my thing is, if one relationship is ruined and he did you, then he should try to go back with you and try to make something out of that. You know, it makes sense. Why is he going to try to ruin two relationships? stop speaking to me. It made my life at work a living hell. Well, you have a sexual harassment lawsuit right there. I changed jobs. I also found out later that every other new worker under 25 received a warning about him when they started. Oh, wow, that's the right way to go. See, that's a perfect thing. Like, even after the fact, since if she would have been able to find out about that information about that they're giving out warnings for under 25 just because that guy's there, it doesn't matter if you don't work there anymore. You can still sue the shit out of them. I mean, that's... I never understand that. I would never own a company where I want to pay for your sex and pay for it in a shit ton of money. We're not talking about buying you a couple of whores for like $600 for 2 hours. No, no, no. We're talking about hundreds of thousands of dollars possibly because you wanted to have sex with some chicks and you're committing sexual harassment in my company. I mean, if I want to spend hundreds of thousands of dollars in sex, I don't want to spend it on you. So, you know, there ain't no way. I mean, I don't care who you are. I ain't keeping you. I find out that shit's happening, your fucking ass is going down. Anyway, that would be me. That would be me. So, all right. Number six. This is the next one here. There's always this trope of lesbians desiring older women. I'm just as guilty as the next. Let's see. I'm just as guilty as the next. I just left a long-term relationship, and I had this very flirty friendship with a married woman, 15 years older than me. We bonded deeply, and it escalated from there. We started out as a secret, incredibly hot affair, has blossomed into a beautiful polyamorous dynamic with her and her husband. So you're doing her husband too, huh? I adore both of them, and it's been the most fulfilling dynamic of my life. Okay, you said dynamic twice, but all right. I wouldn't trade what we've made for anything. Weirdly, I feel older than them in many ways, which is funny. Different life experiences. Anonymous female, 35, 15 years age gap, Midwest. Well, that's an interesting dynamic, I can tell you that. So, yeah, I don't know how that's going to end. But, I mean, hey, look, if you're having fun with it, have fun with it. I mean, you're 35. I mean, you would think you would kind of find your own sexual groove, but I don't know. Maybe that's it. Who knows? What am I to say? Number seven. At 25, most people my age were looking for their next conquest or hookup. Once I met my husband, I knew he was someone who wanted to settle down, enjoy a nice quiet evening with friends or family. After 30 years, it's been a lot of fun and joy, some incredible vacations, and some amazing times. Sadly, my partner slash husband of 30 years passed away last month. The one thing I didn't prepare myself for was being a widower at 55. So, this is an anonymous male, 12 years age gap, Chicago, Illinois. So, at 25, most people my age were looking for the next conquest. Okay, so, you were, so you were with him for 25 years, or 12 years age gap. So, he passed away, like, at 67. No, I'm, you know, I mean, I'm sorry that happened. Mm-hmm. Very sorry it happened, but a lot of times people think, oh my God, I don't want to be in a relationship with somebody older because what if they pass away before me? And when you get to my age, like in your 40s and people in their 50s, we already know a bunch of people that were married people their same age and their, you know, spouse or whatever died. So it's nothing new. And, it's just something that happens. It occurs. So we're never guaranteed anything in life. So just because, I mean, hell, just because you were younger than him doesn't mean you wouldn't have died before him. And there's no guarantee that he doesn't live to be 80 in complete perfect health, and yet you're declining in health and you're 62. So these are all things that can occur. So, you know, don't worry about it. I mean, you know, if you really want somebody, don't worry about it. I mean, as long as they give you and fulfill everything you wanted in life, not that they owe you anything, but that all those things that you want to achieve out of a relationship are met, then why do you care? Number eight, I was working, living in a bar, and I was 19, drunk, and looking for a good time. One night, I decided to hook up with a regular. They were okay looking, divorced, and 10 years older. It was terrible. I got no fun from it. So I told him to finish himself off, then went and cried in the shower. It was a 10-year age gap. So the guy was 29, you were 10, but I don't know if you were pissed off because it was a one night, decided to hook up with a regular. Maybe because you just didn't want, you wanted to see what a one night stand was and then you just didn't like it. I don't think his age was anything because he's only 29, you were 19. I don't know. It didn't really seem like that big a difference. Now, if he'd been 49 and you were 19, maybe so, maybe no. Number nine. I always dated men younger than me. They were so immature and selfish. I divorced my first husband because of it. I met a man at work who was 15 years older than me. We've been married for 11 years, and it's still hot, hot, hot. He has confidence in himself and always puts me first. I think older men have been taught old-fashioned thinking. They were raised to provide for and to treat women with respect, gentleness, and I know that a popular way to think, it's not a popular way to think today, but it works for us. Happy Housewife 75. So your man's 15 years older than you. One of the things I got to say is this. You know, like a lot of times women, they're like, oh my God, these guys, they like banging too much. They like having too much of the sex. I'm not into too much of the sex. But you got to think about it. If you're in your 20s and you're like these guys in their 20s, they want too much sex. They want sex every day of the week, and I'm not really into that. You get a guy in his 40s and he's only doing it like once every other day. You are kind of at the same sex level. So you're doing the right things. You're right about the same area. And not only on top of that, you know, you don't have to worry about the 20-year-old's trials and tribulations of trying to seek and obtain wealth and be able to make something of themselves and their financial problems. And you're like, oh my God, I got all these financial problems. And you break up anyway. But when the guy in his 40s, he's already kind of settled. He's like, well, we got a lot of things together. And only things get better from there, and you're having the right amount of sex you wanted to have. So I think there are a lot of advantages to finding a guy that's older than the other person. I do think that there is some kind of nature to this where that older guys basically should be with younger women because they seem like they match up a lot better because the woman wants more stability and everything else, just like anybody would want. But since the guy is really the one who actually kind of has established stability, usually, because he's usually the one who spends most of the money. Now, it doesn't mean he makes most of the money, but he spends most of the money. I know that every relationship I've ever been in, the women spend about our total budget for the month, somewhere between 10 and 15%. And I spend the vast majority more. And it doesn't even matter if I make much more than them. Sometimes they just hoard money. So, thinking on those terms, and especially the way I think of myself now, I'm like, I have a lot more in common with, you know, women that are in their 20s than I did when I was in my 20s, because they want the stability, and they want the ability not to have sex all the time, and they want it when they want it, and I'm kind of that same way, too. All right. Number 10, and plus, like that, you're already in your 40s, you already know whether you want to have kids, you want to get married, you want to do all this stuff. The guy in his 20s is like, I don't know about kids. I don't know about getting married. I don't even know if I can afford a house. I don't know if I can afford this apartment. Let's have sex all the time and we'll just forget about our problems. And that's what you get out of a guy in your 20s and you're in your 20s. So sometimes it's advantageous to seek somebody that's older than you. All right, 10. I met my husband when I was 19 and I've been with him ever since. We've always clicked. It may sound cliche, but we are truly soulmates. I'm so glad we met and stayed together all these years. He is my forever person. He's responsible, reliable, and makes me feel safe. I hardly ever even feel or realize how big our age gap is unless we're with people his age. And then I do feel like I don't know what they're talking about. She's 41 years old. She's an age gap of 18. So she's about 59, almost 60. So that's what he's hanging out with. So when you were 19, he was 18 years older than you, man. He was like 37. You were 19, wow, or 38 of them. But you see, that's kind of what I'm saying. Like, yeah, like all the stuff that she wanted in life, you know, somebody to take care of her, keep, you know, like just be responsible, reliable, feel safe, have a good life. And they probably had kids together and everything else. Things like that. I mean, those things that like a guy in their 20s is not going to offer. All he's going to do is offer an apartment that he can barely afford and half the time he's going to make you pay for it. And then he's going to say, man, I don't know about getting married. I don't know about getting kids, man. Just, I don't think right now is the time. I think about my band and my guy that I'm really in love with. I mean, my best friend. And then he's gonna be over there, and he's gonna be like, well, you know, hey, can you help out with rent this month? That's what you're gonna expect here, somebody in your 20s. And then on top of that, he's gonna be trying to plow you the whole time. All right, number 11. I'm 26 years younger than my husband. We've been married for 11 years. Best sex of my life. Younger men have energy. Older men have skill. This is true. Anonymous, 26-year age gap. Yeah, guys, like, you know, when they're younger, they just have instant boners, so they immediately just want to penetrate. But with guys that are older, they're like, hey, let's try to slow this down. Let's try to like do some foreplay here. Let's try to get into the mood, you know. I'm not like some sex beast. So, you know, they try to work that way angle. And for like, again, that's another reason why women in their 20s they want less sex, better sex. They're better off with some guys older. Hopefully, I've sold people on older relationships. Number 12, my wife is 17 years older than me. She was in her early 40s when I was in my mid 20s, and we fell in love. It was very humbling to be with an older woman. She really knew what she wanted and could say it clearly. Yeah, that's another thing. Younger women sometimes, that's a big downside. Yeah, like an older guy would have to get used to the fact that sometimes younger women don't want to say what they want to say, and so you're stuck. She also made fun of me for the many young naivetes or naivetes I had in a kind, gentle way. Her guidance just allowed me to connect with her in a better moment, better in the moment. And we would joke that she was a high school senior when I was being born. Now she's in her mid-50s and we're still 100% happy and committed. So I look at age gaps differently. They could be unhealthy or could be beautiful, as in the way a lot of different types of relationships are. Anonymous male, 17 years age gap. This is in Vermont. And like I say, yeah, that's another thing too. I mean, everybody relates on a different level. And so, you know, I just think that I do really think that one of the most discriminated sexual groups there are out there are younger and older couples. Like, you know, the younger, you know, the May December couple, whatever the hell you call it. Very discriminated against, because everybody thinks they have the right to say, "Are you nuts?" So, but nobody would say that if you're gay, isn't it? There would be some. There probably are. I'm not gonna say there's not anybody, but there's one guy out of 20 that may say, "Are you nuts? Being a gay guy, you should be straight. You shouldn't be a backwards mechanic." You know that there'll be those guys. All right, I get it, but when you talk about 20 people, one out of 20, you're saying the problem is you're gay or a lesbian or whatever. When you're talking about like older, younger relationships, out of those 20 people, you may have 19 of them saying, "Yeah, what the fuck are you doing, man or woman?" Number 13, I've always been very much like I'm only going to date someone that is at max 10 years older than me. Okay, I got you. That they're only going to do that. I had a friend that married someone twice her age, and it grossed me out. But in this day and age, and how shitty everything is, I just said fuck it and I went with it. And goddamn, I've never orgasmed so many times with anyone else, at least with from someone going down on me. He's more attentive, more aware, and focused on pleasuring me and my presence. Rare qualities defined in guys my age. 8 out of 10. Definitely recommend for the ladies that are tired of assholes. It's an anonymous 32-year-old female with a 20-year age gap. She's dating a 52-year-old, and she's 32. And her friend was, you know, twice. I mean, it's like if her friend was 20, the other guy was 40. I don't know. Number 14, or if the other guy, or she was 30, the other guy was 60. I knew a guy that was in his 60s, and he was dating a woman. Now he was married to a woman over her 30s, because she was in her 30s. She wanted to have kids. A lot of the guys didn't want to at her age. And so he said, "Hey, I'm 60 years old. You want to go have some kids and get married?" And she got married and she had a kid and she was happy as hell. And that guy was like a great romantic, I guess, because like all the other women swooned over him. I remember I had this bartender. She's like 25 years old. And that guy said something to her and she just started crying instantly. She was like, that. She said, "That man is," well, in Spanish, she said, "Este hombre es malo." And but that means like the man was a magician, you know, some magical. Or, you know, there's a lot of different ways too, but, you know, the English translation escapes me. Number 14, I was 23. He was 43. And we were both in the army at Fort Bragg. I was a young lieutenant and he was a warrant officer. He was a big guy with huge muscles. who could easily pick me up and toss me around. He loved giving oral sex, and because of him, I learned to enjoy it. Guys my age or slightly older either didn't want to do it or were really bad at it, but not this guy. He took great pride in my pleasure. Took a long time to find anyone that compared to him in bed. Anonymous female, 20-year age gap, North Carolina. So she's still at Fort Bragg probably then. I gotta say, like, yeah, when you get older, you appreciate that more, and especially if it's a younger woman, you definitely appreciate it more. And I think that really, like, a lot of guys that are older definitely do believe that, hey, eating out a woman, or at least making it so that that the relationship or the sexual act itself lasts longer in that regard is much more pleasurable to them. To give pleasure to somebody else is more pleasurable than them receiving it by the time they get that age. Whereas when you're younger, it's just about, well, what can I receive? And then the hell with what they get. So that's true. I agree with that one. Number 15, I was a bartender in college, and I used to frequent nearby bars on my days off or after work, as we all knew each other and would drink at each other's bars for free. One night, I was hanging out and started talking to a woman. She was beautiful, dark hair, big breast, well, you want to say big tits, and just a nice hourglass figure, not married, no kids, but a career woman. She traveled a lot for sales. We drank together for a few hours, and I asked if she wanted to come back to my house and to continue the fun. She flat out said, sure, but we won't be having sex. I didn't care at all at the time because she was fun to hang. It's fun to hang out with. Anyway, we got back to my house around 11 p.m. and we didn't even finish our last drink before we had our clothes off. Something about her made me feel feral. We had sex, no lie, like in 10 minutes. We didn't even sleep. I never had that kind of stamina before or since. I left for a week-long vacation the next morning, absolutely sluggish on the 5-hour plane flight. We never hooked up or even spoke again, but I think of her often. Oh, that's sad, man. Anonymous male over 20-year age gap, Atlanta, Georgia. Yeah, that's the thing too. A lot of women that are already in their older ages, they've been, kind of separated for a long time, and they're extremely horny. So sometimes that's the case too. I think we're human animals. I mean, I'm at the point in my life where from the youngest, not like kids, I'm talking about like from 18 to 89, I probably can find something good about you. And that's a beautiful thing, you know? I mean, saying it's not like, I think people can turn into something dirty, but I think that in reality, if you can find the humanity in all humans and see them as sexual beings and beings that you want to have sex with, that's really interesting. Like a lot of times when you're younger, you don't want to have sex with somebody that's older. But when you're older, you realize, hey, look, I can do any one of these. I mean, I'm fine. I go for the gamut. All right, number 16. I was 27. She was 44. And he was 45. Okay, wow. They were together for over 10 years and it split up when I met her. She missed him, but didn't want to let me go. So he worked out an agreement. Oh, I see what you're saying. Oh, I should have dropped the dropped the mouse there, brothers and sisters. It's like very, very compelled with the story. She missed him but didn't want to let me go. So he worked out an agreement. I provided the soft side, he provided the rugged side. They were both wealthy and I was not. So being spoiled by two well-off older people resulted in an interesting experience of trips to Hawaii, a new car, rent paid, and getting gamed up on adult things like mortgages and loans. Anonymous female, 33, California. Oh, well, you're a female. That makes sense. So, like, he was like thinking, oh, man, I get to bang some younger chick and my wife's cool with it. Like, I thought it was like a dude that was banging, like, his wife. And I was like, why is he so cool about this? But yes, that is true. You do. I mean, really, you get to go, like, in cheat mode when you date somebody that's older. I mean, when you're younger, it's like, oh, man, we got no money. Can you, like, buy, like, can you pay rent and all the groceries this month? Because I have no money. I don't got a job. And man, I mean, it sucks. Let's just have sex. I was like, well, I gotta go to work. He's like, no, I want it sex now. It's like, whereas when you go with some guy in his 40s, he's like, hey, look, I can understand, let's do it like maybe 3 times a week. And I'll spend a lot of time giving you the attention you need, the quality time, and basically trying to make you orgasm before I ever even think about it. And then at the end of the day, He's like, yeah, don't worry about that. We're going to probably move to a new house soon. I mean, think about it. It's a cheat code. And if the guy wants what you want, like kids and marriage and everything else, what do you have to lose? What are you worried about? Like, you're going to be like 60 years old and he's going to die? Is that it? Are you worried about that? Because I know women that, they're in their 50s and their husband was like maybe a couple years younger than them and died. So what if you die before he does? Last story, number 17. You're going to be like 60 years old and he's going to die? Is that it? Are you worried about that? Because I know women that, they're in their 50s and their husband was like maybe a couple years younger than them and died. So

know exactly what advice I needed, and every conversation left me feeling a little wiser. At the time, I was in a relationship, and we both realized we had feelings for each other, so we tried to keep things firmly in friend zone. Eventually, he left that job, and I made the difficult decision to stop talking to him. It felt like I was emotionally cheating, and my sense of loyalty was too strong to ignore. 3 years later, I had just gotten out of a relationship, and I found myself asking, when did I last feel truly happy? When I last felt like myself, the answer was with him. So I reached out. He welcomed me back with open arms, and we picked up right where we had left off. Nothing felt forced. Our friendship naturally grew into something more. Fast forward another 7 years, and we're now married with an almost 1 year old. See, I told you, like they get married, and they're like, yeah, I want kids, what do I care? I mean, the 20-year-old does not want children, and that's the thing. It's like someone in your 40s, yeah, there'll be guys in their 40s and 50s, they don't want to have kids, and they'll tell you that. But if they want to have kids, I mean, because they can realize, hey, man, I see the writing on the wall. Let's try to, have some kids. They're looking at the time constraints just as much as you are at that point. Fast forward another 7 years, we're now married, 1 year old, okay. I genuinely can't imagine a better life. He's the best dad, the best partner, and still my best friend. I get to spend every day laughing with him. He's given me patience, support, and safe space to grow into the person I wanted to become, and my heart has never been so full. Somehow, he always knows what I need before I do, and the chemistry between us is still absolutely off the charts. He didn't even know I was capable of having that many orgasms back to back. Like, I crave him. Life is wild. Age 38, female with a 12-year age gap, and a new baby, married. That's what I'm talking about, guys. Sometimes you need to go out there and find older people, figure out, like, hey, look, maybe I can make a relationship with them. And if you're a woman out there and you want, to find a guy that's settled down, doesn't want to go, I mean, think about it. If you're 20 years old, like I said, you're 20 years old, the guy's 20 years old, he has no money, he's trying to find himself in life. Most relationships break up over money. He wants sex constantly, even when you don't want it, and he doesn't deliver good sex. The older guy delivers better sex because he wants to please you, and it's less often just the way you want it. He has the money, he has the ability, he has the capacity, he has the ability to actually make a good life for you. It's a cheat code to get you ahead where you need to be. And on top of that, he's already realized, hey, look, I want to get married. I want to have kids. Whereas the younger guy's like, oh, man, I don't know about that marriage stuff or kids, man. Fuck that shit, man. I don't know, man. Not right now. Nah. So you spend 10 years with some guy who doesn't know what the fuck he wants to do, living in some shit-ass apartments. You don't get any kids, nothing else. You're 35 years old, and you finally realize I've got to do something because I've only got a few more years to go. Instead, these women out here, they decided, and these guys too, they decided they found love in some other different way. They found it in a way with somebody else that was older than they were, and they figured that, like, hey, look, this is a person that can not only provide the like she's saying, like the orgasm, the sex, the different things that she wants, she craves them, life's wild, and all the stuff she mentioned. But on top of that, she doesn't have to worry about life. She doesn't worry about bills. She doesn't worry about money. She doesn't worry about paying for all the stuff that the other guy wouldn't pay for. She doesn't worry about it whether or not this guy's serious about wanting to have children sometime in the future, because the guy already said, I want to have children now. Think about it. I think you have a lot of times, like women in their 20s are a lot more to deal with women, their guys, men in their 30s, or excuse me, 40s, then I can't even say it. Women in their 20s have a lot more in common with men in their 40s than they actually think. And I do think that a lot of times they're weirded out by it. They think that, oh my God, I can't believe about going out with somebody that's older. She, like she said, when she started out, he was 23, he was 35. It took a few years. She's like, eh, I don't know about that. I don't know about that. And then eventually, all she did was waste a couple of years. She could have been with her husband. Because by the time they got together, he was like, hey, look, let's have a kid. I don't know. I don't know. I would say, like, if I was a woman and I wanted less frequent sex, but better sex. I wanted less frequent, less quantity, more quality. More quality, less quantity. If I wanted that, and I wanted to have a person that was actually going to really want a real relationship, marriage, kids, all that stuff. They wanted to basically see me as a happy individual and be happy as a mother, as a wife. I don't think I'm going to find that with some guy in their 20s, the same age as me.

55. I don't think the other guy at 25 is going to be able to deliver on that. He might, with the help of his parents, maybe. But the other side of that coin is this. You got to think of this. He's 25, you're 25. The other guy's 45, you're 25. To him, you're a jewel, you're a treat. Like the other guy was over there so surprised. Like that one woman said when that other guy that was older was eating her out, she said, it was like I gave him $1 million. That's the way he treated her because she was younger than him. He was infatuated with her. He was so infatuated with her. Do you really believe, like, in a relationship between the two, if that would have actually existed longer, do you think he would have cheated or the guy that's 25? The guy that's 25 will dump you and find somebody else that's 23. But the guy that's 45 and you're 25, he's going to look at you like, oh my God, this is the greatest gift I could ever have. And why am I going to dump you for somebody else that's 45 or 35? Why would I do that? Why would I cheat on you with somebody who's 35 or 45? Like that one woman said, she was 25, the other guy was like 45 or something like that. And when he was about to eat her out and when he was going to do that, he was like, she said, like, it was like I had given him a $1 million gift. And if you want to be treated like $1 million, I'm telling you what, if a 25-year-old thinks that, hey, I can find another 25-year-old just like that, and you're basically just nothing to him, and cheat on you or go with somebody else or find another relationship, you can do that. And maybe that guy will respect you. Maybe he'll treat you like $1 million. But definitely somebody 45 is going to look at it like, I got a great gift. I got something really great going here. We have great sex. We have the same desires of having kids. We have desires of having a family. We have desires of actually doing all these things together and being together. So why would he want to leave that? He values you, he cherishes you, and every day it's like you gave him $1 million. And I say the same thing with women too. I think it's vice versa. I think that we heard a lot of good stories, and I can only speak from the man's perspective, but I think a lot of men on here did have a very, very good commentary on women that were older than them and what that could deliver and what type of relationships. Now, granted, if you date somebody that's much older than you, if there's the woman's 45 and you're 25, there may not be a good chance of you actually having kids, but if you're 25 as a man, you may not want them. Again, that's the reason why women that are 25 dating guys that are 25 have major problems because the guy may not want children. Anyway, that's been Unexplained Love the first hour. We're going to take a big long break here on Explained Love. We'll come back. I do think that that was a really, really interesting subject. And I do think that a lot of women out there that have contemplated the idea of having better relationships should contemplate the same idea of having relationships with older guys. And men that have contemplated having better sexual relationships or good relationships or relationships they can relate with somebody on a whole different level. Maybe should they consider dating older women. So, hey, it's the most taboo thing out there. Lesbians, gays, bisexual, transgender, that's all been done. But when you date somebody that's like 20 years older than you, holy shit, everybody comes out of the woodwork to tell you why you're wrong. Anyway, we're going to take a break here. My voice is dying a little bit. We're going to take a long break. We'll be right back here on Unexplained Love and the Unexplained Radio Network. I appreciate you joining us, and we'll be right back.

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It's time for the 2027 Texas Regional Radio Music and Radio Awards, TRRMA. 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

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What did I say? Ooh, there we go. 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That's what I wanted to say. All right. We're coming to you from Garland in the Great Republic of Texas after the midnight hour. It is the 21st day of August. So, coming to you live. Go in the chat room. The chat room is filled with chatters and want to chat with you, and you can chat with them. And if not, and if you're so inclined, you really got to express your will, say what you want to say, but it's got to be absolutely fascinating. Give us a call on the wildcard line. It's 469-893-0054. 469-893-0054. International callers plus one. 469-893-0054. That can keep popping. I mean, I'm doing the hoop to you tonight, so I'm not trying to advertise for them anything else. But if I want to advertise for anything else, I do got to say that a lot of times, like, different organizations don't get a lot of credit. You know, there's so many different organizations you can donate to, and I mean, like, I'm part of the Ancient Order Hibernians, love them, and I'm also Knights of Columbus and everything else. But I got to say, sometimes people want to give out to veterans groups, and there's so many fly-by-night veterans groups, and there's so many of them out there that if you go out there and you check out the profits that are going to the top and the benefits that are going to the bottom, very, very big discrepancies many times. I mean, we saw all the issues. I know that they've changed and everything else, but the Wounded Warrior Project had a lot of issues earlier on. But I got to say, the funniest thing is that the most basic, the most common, the most understanding, the most used services by veterans, the Veterans of Foreign Wars and the American Legion, are two different institutions, but both those institutions serve veterans on a daily basis, and they serve all types of veterans, not just independent single veterans they pick and choose for different reasons. I mean, they anybody that walks in that is a veteran, veterans' families, veterans' children, all this stuff are accepted within there. And the biggest thing is that when somebody, say, for instance, like with the Honor Guard, which I'm part of the American Legion, the Honor Guard, if you have a family member and you say, man, I don't know where his DD-214 is, I can't find anything, I don't know where the hell all this stuff is, the American Legion will do the funeral for you. So they'll do the volleys, they'll do the flag folding, they'll present the flag on behalf of a grateful nation and everything else to your loved one that is still alive. I got to say that one of the big things is, and it's a hard thing, it's sad, we're losing American Legion posts across the country, we're losing VFW posts across the country. It's just that there's the need that the people are getting older. And the people that go to them are getting older. But I say, like, any American Legion post, any Veterans of Foreign War post, you can go into and just go in and just say you're a guest or whatever and say, hey, I'm here. I want to help out. And especially with the American Legion, VFW is a little different. But the American Legion, if you had a father or grandfather, you can join the Sons of the American Legion. You can go to events that are in the American Legion halls and canteens. And the same thing with the Veterans of Foreign Wars. You can go there without being a member. But just tell them. And tell them where you got to sign. Say, hey, I'm a guest. Where'd I sign up? The bartender says, you're my guest, man. Sign up over there. And you can help out. One of the big things at our post is we have to constantly replace the flag. The flag's about somewhere between $1,000 to $2,000, depending on which one we get, and it can last from anywhere from 2.5 months to all the way to 5 months. And so we replace this flag, and that's one of the costs, but we're right now in the red. Our post is in the red, and we're out there trying to help out veterans every day. Go to VFW, the VAs and everything else, and trying to help out with other individuals as well. But yet, we're not going to be able to do this job much longer if we don't get the support we need. That's a big thing, I got to say, and that's my advertisement for you today. That if you want to consider helping out a veterans organization, just donate to the American Legion or the Veterans of Foreign Wars, or just go down to your local post. Just show up. I mean, I'm inviting you. If you're like, well, I'm not a veteran, or I'm not invited, or whatever, show up at your post. They'll love to see you. Show up, push the button, ring it, and like that, and they'll open the door, and you're right in, you know. And before you know it, just tell them, like, hey, look, I don't know how I can help, but I want to help. All right? So, I mean, if we can have, you know, Civil Air Patrol kids over there, you can show up. You're a grown-ass adult. So help out your American Legion post. Help out your Veteran Foreign War post. Help out the organizations that helped out America that have been around here for this whole time, the ones that created the GI Bill. Help out the organizations that help out every veteran, not just a specific few.
not the ones that get the attention and everything else. Some of those organizations do great jobs. I ain't saying they don't. But at times we forget about the big ones because the big ones don't advertise. The big ones only help. So remember the American Legion, remember the Veterans of Foreign Wars. That's my advertisement for you today. Now let's get back to some of these stories. I'm probably going to throw some more of those in later on. I'm telling you, I mean, I can't stand by and see Post closing or Post going into the red and know that we have a job to do, we have a mission to complete, and we still have a lot of help to give. But that being said, we're going to move on because this is Unexplained Love. And so we have a lot more things to talk about than just commercials. But I say that because it's near and dear to my heart. Nobody pays me. The American Legion, the Veterans Foreign Wars, you've seen, they don't have an advertising budget. All they have is a budget to help out other individuals that are former veterans and the families of veterans. All right. So we're going to move on. Our next subject is about, I'm trying to see which one of the two I want. Broken penis or raging boner. I'm going with raging boner. I mean, broken penis scares me. But raging boner, I think raging boner, that's right up my alley. All right, number one, it was a hot summer day and all I had eaten was a watermelon. Okay. I don't know where this one's going. Oh, whole melon, actually. I was on a date and laughed. So these are horrible first dates. This is what it says. Women are sharing their mortifying dating experience. So she ate a whole fucking watermelon. All right. All right. I was on a date and laughed so hard that I farted until I realized that I sharted my shorts. Full of watermelon, I ran to the bathroom. The butt of my shorts was wet, and my underwear was full of pulp. I tried to wash my underwear in the clean toilet. Ugh. I flushed it to rinse them, and it went down. Why don't you just use the sink? I mean, I know it's like, or I don't know where you're at, but anyway, I was also mad because I had a point to wear matching set. Okay, well, I mean, that's gone. It's bra and panties. Well, now you don't have to worry about the panties. So now on to my cleaning up my shorts. I washed them out, but now I have no way of drying them without being bare assed in the bathroom in front of the hair dryer, hand dryer. Oh, the hand dryer for your hand. So I fashioned a samurai-like diaper out of toilet paper while wearing my shorts. Okay. My date ultimately sent the server in to check on me, and cl I claim to have gotten a phone call from a post-surgical case. Okay, so I guess you worked in the medical profession. God, what to do? That's a weird ass story. And I guess what you went to a bathroom that had stalls, but it was not like a locking bathroom where you could just still have access to the sink. That's why you were saying, okay, I wiped my ass off. I lost my panties. Now I can go to the to the blower and blow my pants, my shorts dry. My thing is, did you use the toilet to clean your underwear and everything? I mean, I don't know. Like, man, at that point, I would have barricaded that fucking door and made it so nobody could fucking come in, and just, took all my clothes off and washed them in the sink, man. And when I came back out, I said I fell in the toilet. I mean, I wouldn't want to put toilet water clothes on me. That's what I'm just saying. Even with my samurai underwear. All right. Well, yeah, there we go. Number two. That's a weird one. But these are worst date moments from women. Number two, I was eating pasta on a first date. I sneezed with half a mouthful, and a spaghetti noodle came out of my nose. And just hung there. I shook my head a few times, thinking it was my long hair until I realized the truth. As my date sat there with his jaw in his lap, I attempted to pull it out with my cloth napkin nonchalantly. I did it and gagged the whole time. My date said he'd call, but he never did. Deleted. I think I would have covered my mouth and went to the bathroom and tried to do this. It wasn't your fault. It was natural. Like, if I gotta say, if you're a hot chick, I could overlook this. I could probably say, yeah, shit happens. I mean, whatever.
But if I wasn't that attracted to you, this would probably push it over the edge. I get that. I do get that. All right, number three, my date poured an entire soft drink on me while he was telling me a story, while he's telling a story with his hands. So he's proceeded to get up, crawl under the table, and wipe the sticky mess from between my toes. While everyone in the restaurant watched, I kept telling him that I could do it myself, but he insisted. It was nice, but definitely embarrassing. That was from deleted. Yeah, it's a weird, weird way to do something. I don't think I would like want to go underneath the table trying to clean anything anyway. I would just say, hey, look, why don't you just, go to the bathroom and use some water or something and just try like to clean the area that's still wet, with all this this Coke and soda and stuff. Now, the funny thing is like in Texas we always say Coke, and I guess in the Southeast they always say Coke, and in other parts say soda. But I was in Iowa, and they said, all right, you had the omelet and the pop, and I'm like, pop what? And I was like, oh yeah, I had the omelet and my pop. I like a pop to go too. So I think that's. I looked at a map one time and I said we're like where certain words are spoken more. Like in North Texas, we say mayonnaise, and in Austin area they say mayonnaise, and it's like in Georgia they say lawyer, like loy. And we say lawyer, or no, they say lawyer. Excuse me, we said lawyer, lawyer, lawyer. I'm confused. I don't know what the fuck I say anymore. I went to my law, my lawyer. I say my lawyer. Yeah, I would say I went to my lawyer. I have a lawyer, but they would say I went to my lawyer, kind of thing. I don't know. Fuck it. Anyway, but the point is that I looked on the map, and then I think Iowa was like the only place that said pop. Everybody else said something else. I don't know. Indulge me if I'm wrong, then just say so. Number four, a guy asked me out for a dinner after a literal run in the mall. Okay, he slammed into me immediately and told me that I was really pretty and asked if I could take me out. He asked if I could, he could take me out. I was flustered. And flat. Oh, wait, I was flustered, flattened, and flattered. Okay, you were flattened. I don't know how the hell that's guys. So I said yes. We went to a pub type restaurant to grab food, and he was actually charming. We agreed. So you were basically running around the mall, and then you still went on a date like right after running around the mall. My question is like a lot of times when people that do this running around the mall. I don't know if there are like a lot of people that try to get up and they're like, I get up and I just immediately go out and do my exercise and I come back and shower and all this stuff. So, me, I like even when I would work out, which I try to avoid that as much as possible. I try to avoid eating too, but my big thing is I just don't want to work out. I go out there and I would go and take a shower. And then I would go try to work out, and then I'd take another shower, and I was like, man, this is just like taking a lot of my fucking day, man, So, I mean, I don't want to be dirty, and I don't want to be dirty while I'm doing. I just feel gross, running around. I'm gross, like, I don't know. I have to take a shower. I mean, I can take two showers a day, but I at least have to take one fucking shower a day. There's no way. I mean, unless I'm dead or something, I wouldn't care. Okay, we had agreed to split the bill. So we went on a pub type restaurant to grab food, and he was actually charming. We agreed to split the bill 50-50 before we sat down to avoid awkward pauses at the end of the meal between strangers, which was fine with me. I mean, if you already took a shower and you did that stuff, I probably wouldn't care. Like, I mean, there's a difference between when you sweat after a shower than when you sweat after not having taken a shower for 24 hours. It's amazing difference because usually all that stuff kind of holds up. Now, I'm not saying you shouldn't take a shower after that. I'm just saying. If anything, you're excreting fluids from your body, the sweat, but it's passing through this aromatic type environment, so it actually smells decent. But again, you should, take your time, go take another shower. But if she already showered, then did the mall run, then did this with this guy, then I can kind of see where she's coming from, and I think, yeah, it could work out. We agreed to split the bill 50-50 before we sat down. Awkward pause. Okay, yeah, we heard that.
which was fine with me. It really didn't really raise any alarms. We ended up splitting nachos and may have finished half a plate. The conversation between us was pretty decent. He was a bit boring, but nothing to hide in a bathroom over. Wait, what? He was a bit boring, but nothing to hide in a bathroom over. I don't know what the fuck you're talking about in a bathroom over. Is that like a saying? He was a bit boring, but nothing to hide in the bathroom over? I guess it's a saying. Like nothing to be ashamed with. I don't know. Who the fuck knows? All right. Once the check came, he pulled out a piece of paper, a pencil, and a calculator and announced that I would be paying 63% of the tab because I had ate approximately 13% more nachos than he did, even though we barely finished the plate. The waiter snorted, and I was mortified. I left $10 on the table, got out of there as fast as I could. You spawn number two. Yes, that is very, very weird. With me, if you're going to split it 50-50, I would never even ask you to split it 50-50. I usually pay the entire amount, and I leave a decent tip, and so nobody's the wiser or any problems. Because I don't want anybody to ever think I'm cheap. Earlier, we were speaking of dating older women, and I remember when I was in Austin, I dated this one woman that was probably about 20 years older than me, but she was very hot. And we went to this one place, and she had a decent amount of money too. Then we went to this one place, and we were close to being done. It's a place that she told me to go to, and it was rather expensive, but it was close to go. And I had to go to the bathroom. I had to go wash my hands afterwards. I got up, they bring the check, and then she thought I didn't want to pay. And I'm like, "What the hell are you talking about? I didn't know. I went to the bathroom." She's like, "Well, it's all right, whatever." And I said, "No, next time you pick someplace more expensive because I'll pay for it. I didn't know. I mean, it was my fault. I'm sorry." He said, "Don't worry about it. Don't worry about it." But I kept apologizing. So then we went back to her place. And if I would have paid, I probably got laid. But instead, we just talked and we talked about things that night. And I'm still upset about not getting laid. I don't give a shit about the money. I didn't give a shit about that. But the problem was, I gave a shit that she gave a shit that I didn't do it. I mean, when I go out, I do this. If I know somebody and we've been going out for a while, if it's under $50, I'm giving you $10. If it's over $50, I'm probably giving you 15, 15, to 100. If it's over $100, I'm probably giving you 20, something like that. Whatever the deal, you get the math. You see where I'm going with this? All right. Now, that's usually. But if, for instance, if somebody knew, if it's under $50, I'm going to give you 15, especially if you do a damn good job. I'm going to give you more because I want to show off that, look, the money doesn't fucking matter, all right? Let's just get past the fucking money issue. Because I do think that does really come up. And of course, in this case, this asshole, I thought he was calculating the tip when I saw these percentages when I was looking down. No, he was going over there and saying, "Well, you did eat more." It's like, dude, the whole fucking nacho plate, half of it's not even fucking eaten. I mean, if you wanted to eat more, why didn't you just eat more? And 50-50, I never suggest 50-50 to a woman. I always suggest that, I always assume in my mind that I'm going to pay for every last bit of that. And if they decide, well, hey, it's going to be 50-50, or sometimes women say, "Look, I'm just going to pay for it and you can pay for it next time." Whatever that deal is, that rationale is usually based in, I don't want you to say to me later, you paid for everything and thus I you kind of I they kind of owe you. You know what I'm saying? Like the woman owes you. Like as if the guy had spent all his money. He's like, "Well, hey, look, I've been paying for all this stuff. You've just been using me for money. And now when I want sex, you're not there." So a lot of women, I get that. I mean, if you want to do it, yeah. Really, the truth of the matter is, with me, I'd never say that to you. I would never bring it up. But if you want to pay half, great. I'll save some money. But you're really kind of just wasting your money. But just saying, because I'd have paid for it for free and I still wouldn't even force you to do anything. I don't force anybody because I spent $150 on meals in the last 3 to fuck that. It's stupid. Or even 200. It's like, what? Well, never mind. But I mean, I judge like this. Like if I go out there and I spend, like say we spent $100 tonight, $100 tomorrow night, $100 next night, and I don't look like we're really progressing, then I'm kind of done with you.
and I just cut my losses and walk away, like any normal person should. I don't act like, well, I spent all this money on you and you don't want to bang me. And I was like, no, fuck that. Yeah, I mean, especially they're not gonna want to bang you once you told them you should be banging me because what? I don't know, whatever. Number five, my partner and I had been dating for a couple of months, and I decided it was time. So I had a hot outfit picked out, and I went to Victoria's Secret to buy some lingerie. After our date, we went back to my place, and things got heated quickly. I was down to my panties and bra, so I slid my panties off and sexually slung them at him. He caught them with a look of disgust in his face. That's when I noticed my panties had skid marks on them. It was truly horrible experience. Wow. Deleted. She didn't write who he was. Wipe your ass. That's a big thing. I mean, like, the only thing I'll give you one caveat. All right? One simple caveat. We really don't know what type of, she said that there was skid marks on there. We don't really know what type of skid marks she's referring to, because I mean, obviously, if it's anal, wipe your ass, just clean your fucking ass. I mean, really, that's the thing. I mean, I use a bidet, but when I'm out on the road, I wet down several, chunks of toilet paper, and then I use those in combination with other toilet paper. I know it's gross, but it works. And basically, I clean my ass out the best I can. And then the moment I get home, I wash it out in my bidet because I don't like anything down there, period. And I'll take as much time as I can. I mean, I'll spend 15, 20 minutes in that bathroom. And I lay down all my toilet paper on the toilet. I clean the toilet, beforehand. And I make sure that I don't have to sit on a toilet where some other guy's fat ass sat. I don't want that. Clean your ass. And the thing is in this, that could be it. Now, the other question is, could it be that maybe she just finished her period or she was starting her period? Let's say finished, because that's usually the time. And there were some marks from that. She thought she was done, but she wasn't. In that case, I gotta say, as a guy, I would let it go. I would. I would say that doesn't matter. Because, I mean, like, women bleed, they have periods. This is something natural. This is not something that I'm really that scared of. I'm not like fucking 18 years old. I'm like, oh my God, what the hell's going on? No, I'm a man. I'm a grown man. I've had sex with women that were deep into their periods. So really, that stuff does not bother me. So I say, like, that would be, but like, yeah, if it was anal leakage or anything like that, I'd be like, yeah, this ain't gonna work out. And to me, another side of this coin is not only that, I also kind of think that it's a fat chick. I mean, that's just, I'm just saying it's hard to clean the ass out there. Like, the other side of this coin is that, yeah, I just, I don't know. Like I say, like it's either that or the other. I guess those are two sides. We're done. We're done. Number six, I went on a date with a guy and he took me to McDonald's. Which wasn't the best choice because I only eat fish. I got fish what the fuck is a fish fillet or whatever the hell? No other meat and absolutely no fast food. Okay, well, you don't like the fast food, but it was no big deal. I ordered a fish sandwich. My mom drove us there and gave me $3 to cover me just in case. Okay, it sounds like you're in high school or something, or you're very young. Yeah, I may be wrong. I may be wrong, but if I'm a woman and I'm on a date and my mom's gonna drive me to it or whatever the hell, I'm gonna, doesn't make any sense. And I know nowadays, like, a lot of chicks don't want to be picked up at their house because they don't want you to know where the fuck they live, but it's part of the good thing about being a guy. And like, I don't shit, I don't know, it's sad because it kind of kills off a little bit of chivalry. Okay. So her mom gave her $3. My date went to the ATM, got $10 out, and we ordered. Turns out he worked there and got a discount, but used my $3 to pay for both our meals, and he kept $10 and my change. And then he had my mom drive us to his house to eat in front of his family. It was so awkward. Yeah, remember I told y'all guys, like, older guys, not younger guys.
He turned out to be super religious and unhinged. That's the very end part of that. SPT 3289. Thank you. All right, number seven. I went on a date with a guy I met online and had him pick me up at my house. Okay, traditional. Not only was that the weekend my parents decided to shampoo all the carpets, but earlier in the day my sister and I had decided that she and her husband should join us for dinner. Okay, that's a bad mistake. So they came over to wait for the guy while she and I were frantically trying to get ready. Oh, and earlier that day while shopping, we also decided to buy matching outfits. The guy shows up and has to walk over towels and sees someone walking upstairs. He calls up, "You look beautiful," and my sister lets me know my date was there. Okay, so he's calling his other sister, beautiful. But he don't know. He was confused since he had seen my photo and assumed she was me. But he didn't know I had an identical twin. Okay, so what's the problem there? He was amused when he saw that we were dressed nearly the same, and it was a great icebreaker. Okay, so that's not really that bad a date. I guess everything else went wrong up into it, but okay. That's weird. All right. Number eight. I went out at a nice dinner with a guy, and I wore a pair of high heels that I had for a while and worn on a few occasions. Unfortunately, the chairs in the Persian restaurant we had gone to were non-existent, so we sat cross-legged on a pillow. I think I know where this is going. Cross-legged on a pillow floor, standing up after dinner and almost falling over twice due to not feeling my legs and being heels in heels was mortifying. The servers of my date were hovering around me to make sure I did low floor, standing up after dinner and almost falling over twice due to not feeling my legs and being heels in heels was mortifying.

bullshit. I call bullshit on that. He's a bullshitter. I'm joking. Number 9. My boyfriend decided to take me out to the state park to teach me how to skateboard. Oh, that sounds great. And we were having a blast, and I was feeling cool when it started to rain. I suggested walking, but he said it would be faster to skate back. So we did. We almost made it all the way back, but there was a menacing hill that we had to go down. I got off the board to walk. Slippery asphalt, gravel all over, and my first time skating did not make for a good time. But he said he stayed on his board and went too far ahead. So I got back on mine and tried to catch up. I hit a piece of gravel and went down hard. My chin blocked most of the fall, but I ended up refracturing my ankle. I had just gotten over a break and ripping my pants to hell. He didn't notice because he was still ahead. I limped to the car, got in, and stared out the window, mostly in shock because of the pain. I wanted him to think I was so super cool, but just ended up looking like a total geek. He never took me out skateboarding again. Deleted. My thing is that, okay, let me tell you this. Skateboarding, shitty date. That's a shitty date. That's just I don't want to spend any money on you. That's what that is. And why the fuck you park so far, fucking far away? And the thing is, if you had to park that fucking far away, then maybe you shouldn't go on that date like that. Maybe you should go out and see if this person even knows how to skate first. Maybe you should go actually and spend some real money instead of just being a cheap ass. All right, that's just my question. That's my assumption. My assumption. Number 10, a friend of mine called me at the last minute to see if I wanted to come over for a small house party. I told her that I was going on a date with a guy and I had met earlier that day at Starbucks, but that she should call me around 8 p.m. in case he turned out to be a creep or something, so I could bail. She agreed because I had done it for her before, too. Halfway through our dinner, I realized I didn't like him at all. No specific reason, but his general attitude was a mix of creepiness and boredom. When an 8 p.m. call came, I decided to bail. After answering the phone, I said, "Oh my God, are you serious? Don't worry, I'll be right there." I told my date that my friend of mine had just been in an accident and was at the hospital. I apologized. He said he totally understood, and I left thinking I'd never see him again. An hour later at my friend's party, guess who showed up? My failed date. Turns out he knew my friend's older sister, who was helping host. The look he gave me when he saw me made me feel like the meanest person in the world. Deleted. Fuck him. You know, I mean, shit. You know, he's not the goose of shit. Fuck. Number 11. I went on a date to a swanky Asian fusion restaurant with a guy I liked. The lights were dim, and every table had romantic candlelight. We were having a good time over our main course and chatting away when all of a sudden I noticed a bright light coming from my left eye. And yes, my hair was on fire. I immediately smacked it down. Instinct, I guess. He should have helped you. He should have saw it before you saw it and tried to pretend it wasn't a big deal. Then noticed the horrible burning smell as a woman two tables over screamed at the server that she smelled something burning. The whole crew of managers and waitstaff rushed into the kitchen. Patrons began freaking out, and I just started staring in mortified shock when someone next to us finally notified everyone of my incident. Jenny. Okay. What a bitch. The other chick was like, "Ew, I smell something burning." It's like, come on. Somebody's fucking hair. Get over it. I guess she burned it on the candlelight. I don't know what else she could have burned it on. Weird. Number 12, I was young and easily embarrassed, but now I think about it, it makes for a good story. I had just gotten back from the beach, and the backs of my upper legs had begun to peel, though I didn't realize it. And we were heading to an MLB game. Don't be descriptive there. And I was wearing shorts. On the way, we stopped for gas, and I went inside of the restrooms. When I got back in the car, I noticed there were skin flakes all over the leather seat. I tried desperately to rub chapstick all over the back of my upper legs. It didn't work, but it made

0: My leg's greasy. Pretty sure he noticed a combination of chapstick and skin all over his interior. That's weird. TB Uninatat. I don't know. I don't know why you thought chapstick would be the best. I guess, it helps with lips, I guess. Huh? Number 13, I went on a date with a guy and I was excited, mainly because my first official date. We went to see two scary movies. The first was hilariously bad, but the second one was somewhat scary and very gross. The leading woman took off her top and dove into a tank of formaldehyde and corpses. And my first date thought this was the ideal time to lean over and kiss me. Well, nothing spells love like a bunch of formaldehyde and corpses and boobs. We were in a packed theater towards the middle front and didn't even know each other. I was hoping for a kiss on the doorstep later on. Yeah, that's when you're supposed to do it. And this was a huge letdown, not to mention embarrassing, since everyone seemed to be watching. I turned my head so he could kiss my cheek. He tried again 10 minutes later, as if my thoughts of having our first kiss in a crowded theater had changed in that time. So I kissed him back for a split second and then said later. There was no later. Pet a line. That's pretty. Yeah, that's. Yeah, you gotta know when to hold them, when to fold them, kind of thing. You gotta fucking. Yeah, I would. I mean, unless the woman is like really into you, kind of kissing, you better start with a cheek kiss or something if you're gonna do it mid-date, the first date. And you better notice like some cues. But if she's not, man, your only hope is that when you get her home, and you may get one peck or something. Especially on the first date. But if it's like on the third date and you still ain't getting a peck, fuck that. Tell her like, hey, what the peck, Anyway, number 14. I was 15 with my boyfriend, and I have a nervous, stress-induced vomiting problem. Okay. And as usual, I was very nervous. We were sitting there watching a baseball game, when all of a sudden I puked right beside him. I sat there in shock for the longest time and finally got up and went to clean off in the bathroom. When I came back, I apologized and he claimed it was okay. We found a new place to sit and everybody else around there was horrified. Now, this should have had a new place to sit for the rest of the game and things went well from then on. Exactly a week later, he called me to break up, deleted. Well, actually, at that point, I mean, it was your first date. You don't have to call. You just not call. All right. Yeah, that is pretty weird. You threw up. I mean, you get nervous and you throw up. It'd been funny if he also got nervous and threw up, or if he just threw up automatically when somebody else threw up. So, a little Barf-a-rama there from Stand By Me. Number 15. I was on a first date with a guy I just met. We went to a nice sushi restaurant I frequented, and it was awkward to begin with, but it got worse after we got our food, as the pieces were chopped fairly large. So I was debating whether to eat each piece whole and stuff my mouth like a chipmunk in the process, or bite each piece in half and let the filling drop on my plate. Both of my options were fairly unattractive. As I was mid-bite in a piece, my date looked at me, started laughing hysterically, and asked, having trouble. As I looked up at him, with a monster slice hanging out of my mouth, the half that should have fallen on the plate ended up falling down my shirt. Oh my God. Mortified, I slammed my chopsticks down and scrambled to put my hand down my shirt to get the runaway. Needless to say, he didn't politely avert his eyes and pretend he didn't see anything, but instead continued to laugh. Instead of never asking me on a date again, he took me to another sushi place on our next date. Wow, what a fucking asshole. Crandall. My thing goes back down to it's like, sushi is already, first thing, it's not very easy to eat, and you got to kind of, there's a lot of different things to that. Why make that your first date? I don't know. Definitely, why, if you had problems in the first date, make it your second date. And to me, like, if I never eat sushi again, I'm fucking fine, man. Just go to a fucking bar and talk, all right? You don't need to eat in front of each other, I mean, courtship and eating do not go hand in hand. You eat because you're hungry. You talk because you want to talk. That's what you do with beer. Number 16, on my first date with my boyfriend, this was ninth grade, and we were both awkward. We were sitting and waiting for our parents to pick us up from the movie theater. He wasn't allowed a date, so he always waited for my parents to come before his, calling his. When my dad pulled up, I stood up to leave. He asked me for a goodbye hug. I bent over to hug him while he was sitting on the bench, and he simultaneously stood up and rammed his shoulder into my throat. I coughed loudly and made a gagging noise. He thought I was making fun of his cologne. We didn't even realize the misunderstanding until we talked about it a few months after we'd been dating. We've been going out for over 4 years now. Hagar, 22, 23. Yeah. It is awkward. I always say that's something about, like, virgins and stuff, like, even, like, virgin chicks. They always seem to, like, flail their body around, you know, trying to move around, do something new, and then they end up hitting you in the chin a lot of times or just randomly hitting you. So that's kind of the same thing here, like, you know, just awkward because they're not used to having a body around them. Number 17, or just somebody else, really, for that matter, even close to them, in proximity, you know. Number 17, I was 15 years old and had been asked out on my first real date. All right. He picked me up. And we went straight to the movies. I was tongue-tied, anxious, and self-conscious. He, on the other hand, was calm, cool, and even slightly arrogant. I nervously giggled at some of his comments that, looking back, were slightly dickish. But I was clueless. We sat down, and I was so nervous, I didn't move, never shifting my weight or my legs. By the time the end of the movie had reached, my entire lower body was totally numb, but not just my legs. I could feel numbness through my hips and torso. That's weird, you didn't move at all. So once the credits roll, it was time to get going, and he stands up, turns away from me, waiting to exit the aisle, and I attempt to follow suit. As I get up, my legs give out, and I fall forward at the same time and inadvertently grab his shoulder and do a slow motion slide down his back and legs. I fall in a heap on the floor, and he looks down at me and says, "What the hell? If you do that again, I'm leaving you here." He then turns his back to me and huffs. What an asshole. I manage to hoist myself up into the seat. Feeling the pressure from my date, I ignored the numbness and intense tingling and stood up for round two. If memory serves me right, this is how I looked walking out of the theater. He drove me home and made sure it was crystal clear that we were never going out again. The scenario played repeatedly in my head, and I was a wreck for days. Looking back, I considered it hilarious, and it's one of my favorite memories to tell. Short-heeled wench. Yes, well, that's a good tale. Wow. With that, I am out of hoopty. There we go. All right, guys. That was very, very fun. A lot of tales from the sea there. And, well, a lot of tales from the semen. I remember from Grindr, I tell you that. We will, we will be right back. This is Unexplained Radio on the Unexplained Radio Network. We're just going to come right back here. We got a lot of different things coming up because we got new shows coming every day. We can put something up. And for the best part and the last part, I just want to basically say to everybody out there, thanks for joining us here on Unexplained Radio Network, unexplainedradio.com. This has been Unexplained Love. Coming to you live here from Garland in the great Republic of Texas. Join us next week for new episodes of Unexplained Love. But before that, Blue Nights. And tomorrow night, we're going to have new episodes of New Aeon Now, followed by The Unholy Broadcast, podcast following it. And new shows all the time. We're going to try to see if we get another Texas After Dark 2.0 in here. And when we do all of those things, we're going to have a lot of different entertainment for you. We always have constant entertainment for you. But again, join us, and right now the wild card line is closed. But one thing that is still open and will remain open is the chat room. Chat room never closes. So always join us here on Texas After Dark, New Aeon Now, Unexplained Radio, I Have No Life, Deconstructed. I'm probably missing a bunch of our other shows, a plethora of other shows. Listen to us. We're always here for talk radio, and if you ever have the genius idea of making a show of your own, well, then do it, because we're right here to help you with it. And if you can come up with 45 weeks of content, 1 hour a week, and you're absolutely exciting and fascinating, we'll put you on, brothers and sisters. So with that, this has been Unexplained Love from the great Republic of Texas here in Garland on the 21st day of August. We shall see you later next Thursday for new live episodes. And with that, I have only one thing to say. Don't go out on Grindr without your mugshot. We'll see you later.
1: And the one he can praise and the other correct. Thus the servant cannot hope to deceive him, and is kept honest. But to enable a prince to form an opinion of his servant, there is one test which never fails. When you see the servant thinking more of his own interests than of yours, and seeking inwardly his own profit in everything, such a man will never make a good servant, nor will you ever be able to trust him. Because he who has the state of another in his hands ought never to think of himself, but always of his prince. And never pay any attention to matters in which the prince is not concerned. On the other hand, to keep his servant honest, the prince ought to study him, honoring him, enriching him, doing him kindnesses, sharing with him the honors and cares, and at the same time let him see that he cannot stand alone, so that many honors may not make him desire more, many riches make him wish for more, and that many cares may make him dread chances. When, therefore, servants, and princes towards servants, are thus disposed, they can trust each other. But when it is otherwise, the end will always be disastrous for either one or the other. Chapter 23. How flatterers should be avoided. I do not wish to leave out an important branch of this subject, for it is a danger from which princes are with difficulty preserved, unless they are very careful and...
0: I'm going to try to like close this one out here. I'm going to explain love. And with that, anyway, don't shit your pants over this one, because, hey, if you do, you've been eating too many damn watermelons. But if you don't, well, then maybe you can actually meet up one of those hot guys in the Grindr. But with that, take care. See you next week. Been great times. We'll see you later.

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1: Of whom courts are full, because men are so self-complacent in their own affairs, and in a way so deceived in them, that they are preserved with difficulty from this pest. And if they wish to defend themselves, they run the danger of falling into contempt. Because there is no other way of guarding oneself from flatterers except letting men understand that to tell you the truth does not offend you, but when everyone may tell you the truth, respect for you abates. Therefore a wise prince ought to hold a third course by choosing the wise men in his state, and

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This is Unexplained Love on this, the 30th day of April, 2026. Coming to you live here in Garland, the great Republic of Texas. New episode, new date, new time, new everything. Well, we're just running late. Time's the same. We just changed a little bit. But that being said, you can go on Unexplained Radio Network, unexplainedradio.com. And go to the chat room and chat with the chatters. You can do that anytime. But if you're so daring, as always, you want to take the chance, like I said, it's live, you can give us a call on the wild card line. The wild card line can always be reached at 469-893-0054. 463-0054. International callers plus 1-469-893-0054 for the wild card line. Well, it's another week. A lot of different tales going on, and I got some weird ones for tonight. I think that if you enjoy our tales, you'll enjoy these. These are just different, but these are some more bread and butter tales. So if you like those, you're going to have fun. I was just right now, I'm here and I'm recording here in our studio here in Garland, the great Republic of Texas, as always, right across from Richardson. We're right on the border right there. I mean, Jupiter Road separates Richardson from Garland here, and we're right on Jupiter Road. So, but as I noticed while I was on the break, one of my favorite shows is on right now, these movies, Urban Cowboy. I do love that movie. I think it's a really great movie. I remember, I think it was like my early dating life, like back in the early 2000s and all that stuff. And, you know, not early, like, you know, dating life, I guess. I used to date a lot. But a lot of the ladies, especially the ones that were a little bit older than me, always did like the Urban Cowboy. And I guess they always thought it was a really great story because they get back and this love story and everything else. And it's not just about a love story. It's a pretty good show all in all. But me, I thought Pam was extremely fucking hot. I mean, I got to say that. And I have to say this. If I was Bud, as soon as I won that little rodeo, that indoor rodeo they had, you know, on the bull and all, whatever the hell. I mean, you know, bull riding. Whatever the hell they called it. Bull riding event, whatever. I can say that because I'm from Texas. So, here we know about the rodeo-yoing. Nah, I'm joking. I mean, like, but it was a little event they had thing. Okay, bull riding, indoor bull riding, mechanical bull riding. All right, he wins that. He wins $5,000, which is a good sum, you know, in 1979, 1980 when this thing was filmed. I would have just said, you know, hey, Pam, it's me and you, babe. It's us. Hopefully that I can get out of here with my $5,000 and we can go live in that rich place you live and just live off your daddy's money. And I would be happy. I'd be very content. I mean, I'd be very content to live off some lady's daddy's money. And I definitely would be content to live off somebody that looked like Pam. And I damn sure wouldn't be going back for purchasing real estate twice with old Deborah Winger there. Not that I had anything against Deborah Winger, but as soon as she went and got the herpes from Wes. Maybe some hepatitis, I don't know, because, you know, he'd been in the prison. I wouldn't have went back. I wouldn't have went back. I'd have said, nah, you had your shot, you know, banging some other dude. So I've got me a real lady, and it's time to move on. And that would have been the end of the movie. You wouldn't have seen me fight Wes. He probably would have stole the money, but I would have said, hey, look, you owe me $5,000, damn it. Gillies. Alright, well anyway, that would be my version of the movie. So but you know, again, I was like, you know, 1-2 years old at the time. And so they really weren't calling me up to be the lead character. Instead they called a young John Travolta up and he did an amazing job, unfortunately. Actually the one real woman that would played Pam, she went and married a hockey player later on. She retired from acting basically really young. And just wanted to raise children and stuff. And that's the way I'd want my Pam to be. You know, just me, her, a bunch of kids, living off her daddy's money. Me with that extra $5,000. Yeah,
Be fun. Good times. Good times. Yeah. Anyway, I digress. Good movie. If you haven't seen it, watch it. It's worth watching one time in your damn life. I've actually been to where this place was filmed. I've talked about it in a couple other shows where Urban Cowboy was filmed. I've been to where the Gillies was. I've seen the only entrance that still exists from it. It's now a school, basically. The only building that's left standing on the Gillies property was one that wasn't in the movie. It was a recording studio, but it did burn down, just like Gillies did. And it burned in a separate fire. But that building's walls were so, very thick. It's still being used today, but it's basically being used for a car repair place. It's pretty cool, too. And there's some videos of guys that went there and they talked to these people and everything else. I went to one scene in the movie that's cut out is when he works in the liquor store. One liquor store. I always want to say that. It's, basically a beer barn. And I went to the beer barn and I stood behind the counter where he stood. It's still there. I got my picture taken because I was there. I was the only person there. It was like on a Sunday. And I got some beer, and I asked the girl, I said, you mind if I take my, he said, I told her, I said, did you know that, this was filmed here? I mean, I'm pretty sure, somebody said it. She said, yeah, I've heard of that before. And then John Travolta was here. A picture where John Travolta stood behind the register, and she said, I don't care, it's fine. So I got my picture taken behind the register where John Travolta was, and I got to play John Travolta's character, if only I could, with Pam. And the thing is that there's actually one scene, they cut that whole thing out about him getting a job, because when he broke his arm, he couldn't work, anymore, so he gets a part-time job at the beer barn. And he's wearing, you'll see one time when his Aunt Corrine calls about, some pie, and he says he'll come down and eat that pie later, but he's going to go bang Pam, and which I would do too. I would, after I was, done not banging Pam. After I was done Pam's pie, I'd go for some other pie. And then, but you see him answer the phone, and he's in a V-neck shirt, short sleeve, and it's got this little logo on it. And that logo is that same store, and it's actually the logo they were using for the store. So he's just wearing a shirt from that store that had nothing to do with nothing, except it's like one small scene that was cut out from the movie. Anyway, you can watch the extra scenes. You can watch all this crap's on YouTube. But watch Urban Cowboy. Really good show. I digress. We got a buttload of stories to go on. And Urban Cowboy will continue to move on as night goes through. Bud's uncle is about to meet some stuff right now. So I don't want to spoil it. I don't want to spoil it. But, because if you hadn't seen it, I know it's only been out for 46 years. I know that's a very short amount of time, for me to start spilling the beans. So, spoiler alert, no spoilers. All right, good movie. That being said, let's get into our topics for today. We have a list of topics. And this is one that I'm going to get into our bread and butter, but this one is not that far from our bread and butter. All right, these are women that decided, and they're going to talk about their experiences, decided, I want to hire, as a lady, a male sex worker, or escort, whatever the hell you want to call them. All right. It's women that hired escorts, sex workers, that are men. You usually hear about the guys hiring them and everything else, but these are the ladies doing it. And so this is a little different. So let's see what happens. Maybe you, too, could be a sex worker. Mm-hmm. If we were only so lucky. Number one, I have a friend who has done it a few times, and I have definitely considered it before. Both my friend and I were raised in very strict settings, and at a certain point, she felt she was unable to enjoy sex because of her fear of judgment by her partner. The most familiar feeling in the world, and wanted to break the cycle. She described the experience as completely liberating. He was a fairly high-end escort, I imagine, as she is well off, but he was an escort. As in, they actually went on a date, she said. He sold the boyfriend experience really well, was smooth, charismatic, and chatty, even when she was nervous.
So she had a great time and saw him a few more times until she felt she was growing attached. Her main points were that because he was paid, she felt safe from judgment and able to relax and get there because she didn't feel obliged to please him. If she took a while during oral, she didn't feel bad. She took a while. That's pleasing him. I thought I was going to say if he took a while during, but because, hey, he's getting paid and she's getting laid. All right, yeah. No, the funny thing is that I think women, let me rephrase this. I know women, if they're going to do this, they are more than likely than a guy going to ask to go out on a date first or do a date, pay for that too. Whereas the guy's like, I ain't got that kind of money. Let's just go back to the bed. And that's that. And 20 minutes later, he's done. And 15 of that was him putting on and taking off his clothes. So, yeah, that's pretty interesting. I guess it's because that she felt like that, her relationship and her sexual relationship with her husband was very confined to limited areas, and she didn't want to explore outside of those bounds because she didn't want to be ridiculed. But it goes on. It says, basically, the payment erased the people-pleasing obligation, and in the dynamic, because he was already getting his no matter what. When she told me about it, I was like, yes, this is genius. I also have another friend, very studious, who worked hard in school and then did a million years of med school, but never dated. Once she was in her 30s, she said her virginity felt like a burden and became too much pressure on early emerging relationships. She said she wanted a proper relationship, a proper romantic first time, and didn't want it to be part of a new relationship. She never actually confirmed whether she paid for it or just found someone excited by the idea, but she said she found a guy online and he delivered on the fantasy perfectly. And I know she's been looking at male sex workers. Huh. Very weird. Very weird. I would never thought of that. You know, I mean, I would have thought that it was just mainly people that were, you know, already, you know, the cut loaf type people. You know, the old saying from there was a movie, Breaker Morant, and I think one of the main things, I remember some things about it, but there's one scene in there where he tries to explain, you know, that what he was doing, and because he's on trial for something, and he says that during the time he was banging some guy's wife, some, like, boor's wife, because it's, like, from, you know, time of the Boer Wars and everything in South Africa with the British Army. And he said that, I was plowing this one Boer's wife. And then, so they didn't want to get her to testify because, it's, you know, about the 1800s and stuff. And it was kind of like, you know, taboo. And then even the prosecutor's like offended by like him saying this is what's going on. And he says, well, you know, it's, you know, what did he say? He said, basically phrases as well, a slice from a cut loaf's never missed. Meaning that, you know, it's not like I took her virginity or something like that. She's already been plowed before, so it's like nobody's ever going to notice it was gone. You know, that is kind of true. If you take one slice of bread from a cut loaf, you'll never know it's gone. But if you cut into the loaf, yeah, with your wang, people are going to know that loaf has got a wang in it. Another funny one was on old the Cleveland show, and Cleveland was trying to explain the glory, like the benefit of virginity to his son, and then his son eventually said he wanted to be a virgin until marriage, which he wasn't trying to get across. He was just trying to say, like, his Loretta's daughter should be a virgin. Anyway, the point is he says, like, you know, I said, son, think of, like, virginity like this. You have two options. One is a Coke can that nobody's drank out of yet, and it's not even open. And the second one is a Coke can that's been open and somebody stuck their penis. Which Coke can would you rather have? And then his son says, Cleveland Jr. says, well, I think I'd rather have the first one because the second one's likely to have blood. That's true. Stuck his penis in it. All right, number three. I was at a very low point in my life.
While I was living in Mexico, Mexico has an abundance of sex work. I paid a male sex worker just to cuddle and have him listen to my feelings. It was a very good experience. All right. Well, there you go. See, guys, I mean, that possible that could happen, but that would be like one out of a billion times the sex work. Most of the sex workers do exactly that, work for sex with the guys. So, number four, I was just out of a marriage that had turned sexless for the final years, and my sex drive came back with a vengeance. I had a terrible Tinder date that made me feel super unsafe. So I booked a sex worker, and he was delightful and lovely. I felt safe and in control. I'd do it again. I saw him twice, then met my partner shortly thereafter. But it was a great experience, and I was so happy I did it. Huh, wow. Man, I didn't know this was very, this is that common, all right. I should be giving some of these names out, but they're just using pseudonym anyway. Number five, I'm a female sex worker who is bisexual. I have hired other female providers for myself in the past, but a few years ago I decided to book a male sex worker. I booked a dinner date. It was hilarious because he worked for an agency and he knew nothing about me, save my name. I had been seated at the bar while the table was being prepared, and he walked past me twice. He thought I was going to be some weird older lady, so he said we had a nice dinner, and he was a true gentleman, my name. I had been seated at the bar while the table was being prepared, and he walked past me twice. He thought I was going to be some weird older lady,

a sex worker, and we had a good laugh. Smoking Shadows. You probably could look her up by that name, the Smoking Shadows one. Yeah. Number six. My wife has hired them several times for solos and male-female-male sessions with me. Okay. The old reality show Gigolos covered the male sex work firm she worked with. They're still around and offer services in most major U.S. cities. She's always enjoyed it. Huh, that's weird. Number seven, let's go back here. I've used male escorts before. I'm in a cuckold relationship, so my husband and I like to hire a well-endowed man to have sex with me while my husband watches. We have done this 3 times before and plan on doing it again in the future. You know exactly what you're getting into, and it's all consensual, and everybody has a great time. The thing is that I gotta say is that yes, there are, like street sex workers, and there are workers that are forced into stuff and bad situations and this, that, and the other. But there are groups of independent workers that do this, and they try to find their safety because they know this is an illegal practice and it's very difficult for them. And they do this service for money, of course, and they're not addicted to drugs, and they don't have a pimp, and they do pretty well. And a lot of times they satisfy not only just these needs, like we're talking about right now, but they also satisfy the needs of individuals that, say, for instance, if we're talking about female sex workers, and then they're satisfying the needs of men who, for whatever reason, find it difficult to have a girlfriend. And you may think, well, they just need to go try. And it's like, well, sometimes they're horribly burned or had an accident, or they were born with a disability, and then they're just not considered desirable to most women, and so they're still horny, and thus they go out there and they gotta go find some place to get laid. I remember there was a story about this, and there was a father and a son, and his son was like, he was in a wheelchair, and I don't know what exactly he had. I can't remember no more. But of course, like being a good father, he wanted to get his son laid. And so he was from Great Britain, and he took his son to the Netherlands, and he let his son pick out the chick that he wanted to plow. And of course, like the woman said, like, look, I work with a lot of people that are disabled or have, disfigurements or this, that, or the other, and it's, just something I do. So I've always been of the belief that prostitution should be legalized and regulated, and then it comes out of the shadows, because anything you hide in the shadows is going to have a lot of major problems with it. And not only that, when you have regulated prostitution, you also have regular testing and different things like that for differently sexually transmitted diseases and everything. Whereas when you don't have that, you don't have that. And not only that, I've also remember somebody that was an escort, and she mentioned that the difficulty of starting relationships, and sometimes she would start a relationship with somebody and just not tell them of what she was doing, so because it was just, she knew it wouldn't bode well or end well for her, so at least in the relationship side. All right, let's keep on going. This one here, it says, my wife and I had hired a male sex worker on 2 occasions. We had a couple of regular, paid and unpaid, male-female-male threesomes, okay, previously, but they're hard to organize and have to be a two-way street. Yeah, I would assume it's like you have to find a guy that doesn't mind being with their guys, if that makes sense. With sex workers, we were able to explore ourselves more, with a chance for me to see if I was interested in experimenting with a guy in real life, as I was in my head, and had a chance for her to focus on her own pleasure from two guys without needing to try and satisfy them quite so much, which she had found distracting previously, and all with no strings attached. All told, we'd definitely do it again, as we both got a lot out of the experience, but it's much harder to organize in a similar paid male, female, female threesome, given the lack of people doing the job. I think he's saying that
if you're a guy and you're looking for two females,

that there are sometimes a lot of escorts that will have like another female that will tag along with them, or at least somebody else that will work with them, and you can kind of get it set up. But he's saying that if you wanted to basically be a full, basically a bisexual male and a heterosexual female with a male escort, then you would be in a situation that would be a little bit more complex because you would have to have the male be interested in man-on-man sex, and that may not be the case in all of them. But that, I think that's what he's assuming. I would say that's the case. Now, there are, again, granted, there's going to be a lot of male escorts that are just catering towards men, and so I would assume that they probably have a lot more business that way too. But anyway, he continues. This is Falkrill 9876. Again, I said there's a lot of pseudonyms in this one, instead of real names. The men who did this sort of work have, in our experience, either been very straight, focused on older, wealthier female clientele, or very gay and not wanting a woman in the room. As I said, I was probably going to go down the line. He said, as such, we haven't done this for some time, even though we'd like to. I should mention we are from Australia, where this is all quite legal and reasonably safe for all concerned. See, that's what I'm saying. Like, once you take it out of the shadows, guys, and just like people who pay for this, they don't want to go somewhere where they think they're going to get killed. So they don't want to deal with people that are in bad situations. So the bad situations seem to dry up when you have when the, their business when they're when a when illegal businesses are overshadowed by legal businesses, the illegal market seems to evaporate because nobody wants to run the risk. If you have legalized prostitution, but you have to do this, and this, you have to be licensed. It's easier for somebody to just jump into that and be protected by law and by other things than to basically just continue to run the risk of being caught for doing illegal operations, being illegal business, and or basically putting in people into sex slavery. And then that kind of dries it up. It's like the same reason why nobody buy and people still smoke cigarettes, and even though the price goes up and the taxes are there and everything else. But nobody's buying illegal cigarettes unless they're stolen. I mean, you don't have like, some off-brand company making cigarettes just for the illegal market. So because it's just not lucrative. Anyway, number nine. They have these sort of gigolos in exotic vacation areas that cater to older, wealthier women who are looking for the whole nine yards and not just sex. It's the company, romance, and sex they are paying for. There are women looking for a good time with a company and a male to do it with. All right, yeah, that's what they're looking for. And it goes on here to say, yeah, they aren't unheard of in Europe either. You can find them in places like Mykonos or Bodrum, if you know what you're looking for. They're escorts in a slightly more literal sense, more like temporary boyfriends for the duration of the woman's vacation than straight up sex workers. Oh, interesting. I gotta work in Mykonos. Number 10. Well, I can't speak for direct personal experience, but I did want to do a study abroad program back in college in Barbados. When we went out at night, we often saw older female tourists with young, fit locals. I was informed it was fairly common, especially among the British women of a certain age. This is from Anonymous. Number 11. I saw a similar situation at a resort in Nassau. I guess the Bahamas, man. Yeah, I gotta go down there and check it out. A gentleman walked up to an older woman who was traveling alone when she arrived in the lobby to check in. He introduced himself and immediately started to explain about the wonderful time he was going to provide her on her vacation. She seemed quite into it, and he never left her side. I saw them together for the rest of my stay. More power to her, I guess. See, that's what I'm saying. Like, a lot of these relationships are very, very different than what people think when they don't know anything about this lifestyle or whatever. Number 12. My boss hires him for herself all the time. And as her executive assistant, I have to book the guy.
She uses him so regularly. We just call his personal number and he knows me by name. Nice guy. It's from Heather Heathen Star. Okay. I thought it was Heather Star. All right. Number 13. My coworker bragged about her son giving great massages. That's very odd. Okay. I worked out a lot, and so I was always in need of a good massage, and she introduced us. Her son was a 25. Okay, I guess he's a massage therapist. I thought it was just like, our 14-year-old son's giving her massages, and I'm like, this is crazy. Anyway, so her son was 25 years young, and so I didn't think he would be interested in such a mature woman. Well, I mean, he's just giving you a massage. I mean, I guess massage means sex. I didn't know that. Joking, I kind of figured that. He invited me to his house, and he had a private room for massage, which is very weird that the mother would know this and give her son off like this. Okay, anyway. He invited me to his house, and he had a private room for massages and a changing room. The first massage, he was very professional. He gave an absolutely amazing massage. However, during the massage, he did a turn down so that he could massage the top glute area of my body. I have to admit, it caught my attention, and I was turned on. All right. I reached out for another massage a few weeks later, and during our texting conversation, I mentioned to him to the wait, I mentioned the turn down from the previous massage. He stated that he was trying to be professional, but found me very attractive. For the next massage, I was completely nude on his table. He was getting a little frisky and asked if he can continue on. I allowed him to massage and explore every part of my body. Sex with someone half my age was amazing. He has so much energy and loves to explore what I want. We continue to schedule massages once every 2 weeks. That's anonymous there for you. Yeah, pretty interesting. Yeah, she's really going to town with that. And that's somebody's friend. I mean, like, that's a friend son, which, yeah, it's like, yeah, that you're, so the mother is the pimp. Anyway, Wow, that's pretty crazy. Number 14, a good friend was a male escort. Most of his gigs were very attractive yet professional ladies who didn't want to deal with the hubbub of dating. He was a legit escort, so no sex was implied. He'd get hired for parties and occasions where a date would be appropriate. He also mentioned if they struck a fancy, his fancy, and offered a tip at the end of the night, sex wasn't out of the question. So, I mean, really, it's funny is how this guy goes out there and says sex wasn't implied and everything else. No sex was implied, but if you tipped him and you were hot, then yeah, you got the bone. All right, number 15. I have been on the other side of this twice. I was paid for sex by two different women. One of them was a diplomat who hated men because of her horrible childhood in Malaysia. She only paid men to have sex with her because they were beneath her. I wasn't allowed to make her orgasm because this too was not for men. Okay. The other one, this is funny. It's like I was not allowed to make her too was not for me. My thing goes back down to this. I would have thought that she would have wanted the guy to make her orgasm again, not to orgasm, if anything. If there was any kind of, weird part of that. Anyway, the other was a high-level lawyer who needed to feel desired, and she felt money was the only way to ensure guys would be with her. Both of these women seriously helped me out during a rough time in my life, and both of them I have the utmost respect and admiration for. Hope outweighs desire, that's person. And very, very interesting. I mean, if you don't read this and want to get in the sex industry, I don't know what's wrong with you. Seems like a good way to make money and meet nice people that hate men, at least in that one case. Number 16, I've hired a full service sex worker. The sex worker and I are non-binary, but are AFAB, assigned female at birth. So it kind of works. That's what she said. It actually says, so it kind of works. Basically,
So you're, I mean, I don't know. People complicate stuff in so many terms. Basically, you're both lesbians. All right, whatever. Let's make that easy. So, I mean, like, it's like somebody said, ramen noodle dog. It's like, so you have a dog, right? Yeah, I got a dog. It's like, not comparing people to dogs. I'm just saying, all right, we don't have to have the whole explanation here. Two women, you banged. Assigned female birth, you got vaginas. You scissored or did something like that, or she ate you out, whatever the deal is. Unless she added some appendage since then, I'm assuming you have a vag. So, two vaginas. Okay. Just say we're two vaginas. How about that? Like, why can't we say that? I say I'm a penis, she's a vag. Okay, so it kind of works. It was a great experience. I'm asexual and was considering dating and sleeping with people after not doing so for 7 years. Okay, I'm asexual, was considering dating and sleeping with people after not doing so for 7 years. Well, then how does that make you asexual if you're going to stop it? Technically sexual. Anyway, all right, you're making life too complicated. I was tired of dating apps because people in my city are notoriously flaky. I wanted a safe environment where I could try things out. The outcome is I did not continue to try dating, laughing out loud. See, I mean, I get what you're trying to say. You're just basically saying, you're trying to say that this was Noisemort 99 or whatever the hell. You're basically saying, like, look, I want an easier relationship that I can work out so I don't have to follow the demands of somebody else or be under something else or whatever the hell the other person wants. I want to basically satisfy my needs in a way that is satisfying. And look, I mean, there are a lot of, what do they, it's funny, like, if you don't want to have sex, you become asexual. And if you do want to have sex, you become, I forget what the other term is for it, but it's like, look, shit happens in life, all right? People attract different people. People feel different about their bodies. People, you don't have to name everything. I don't have to have, like, liturgy on that, okay? I get it, and I support you doing what you want to do, but. I mean, verbiage, people. I get tired of it. We're just talking about the banging. So you like banging people. All right, cool. Number 17. I'm a woman who dated one. He did most, wait, oh, well, dated one, like an escort. I thought he was trying to say that I dated a woman. All right, never mind. He did mostly erotic massages with some full service. And he said we're like 80-20 male versus female. Yeah, if he's doing both sides of the male-female stuff, he's got a lot more men. Though he was mostly straight in his personal life, this was all going on while we were dating. I didn't mind his profession. Was kind of into it, honestly. So I'm a woman who dated one. Okay, so like basically, I thought she was just being kind of facetious on the idea of dating one. Like basically saying I'm paying for it, but I'm dating one. So basically, yeah, like I said earlier, it is difficult to find, people that will actually admit to you they do that. So, all right. Well, that's cool. That was number 18. That was our last one there. That was from Aggressive Excitement. And with that, since we're getting close to the bottom of the hour, and we do have some more stories, I've got a bunch of other stuff that I kind of want to bring up. We'll have more to come when we come back. But, I've got two different ones here, and I'm kind of contemplating what I should do. Let's see. I'll think about it during the break. I've either got a weird stories or I've got weirder stories. Got some sex tips and I got some weird stories. So I'll look through it and I'll decide. Because I know I can't finish the show off with that many stories, but I can finish off one of them. Or the other. So with that, we're going to take a little break. We'll be right back here on Unexplained Love here on the Unexplained Radio Network, unexplainedradio.com. And again, go on our chat room. Give us a call on the wild card line. We're still here. It is April 30th, 2026. And we're live from Garland, the Great Republic of Texas here on Unexplained Love. And we will be right back with some more amazing contact. Content. What am I saying? Contact. Yeah. Sexual contact, that is.

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So, let's see. Like I say, you can go to the chat room, chat with the chatters, and also the wild card line is still open for another hour. We're almost approaching midnight here in Central Standard Time Land, and it definitely is nearly 1 a.m. in... And Eastern time. So we're going to go on to 1 a.m. Central Standard Time. We got another hour to go here on this, the 30th day of April, 2026, here in Garland, the great Republic of Texas, on Unexplained Radio Network, LLC, a Wyoming-based company. All right. You can also call us in the wild card line. I said it's going to be open for another hour at 469-893-0054. Wild card line 469-893-0054. International callers dial +1 469-893-0054. All right, we had some really neat stories earlier about women that love escorts, or at least have used them. So, that being said, we're going to move on. We have our new tales, and we have a lot of different stuff to give to you. This being said, I was kind of torn between which way we should go. And I really don't like listening to guys as much as I like listening to women when I hear these stories, because guys exaggerate, whatever. I remember one time when I was in grad school, there was this one professor. He was showing about, like, the bell curves and everything else, and kind of like saying this makes bell curve a double bell curve, whatever. And men basically have a bell curve in how many sexual partners they've had. I mean, it usually kind of peaks up somewhere around, I don't know, 10, 15, 20, somewhere in that area, and then it goes back down. So it's very rare to find a guy that's had, just one. I mean, it's a lower level, but it's even rarer to find one that's had 100, and so on and so forth. So it kind of just goes up to that 20s level, and then it kind of starts going back down, and that's where, they are at. And for women, it's different. It's usually around the one, two, or three, and it peaks up that, and then it drops back down. So six, seven, eight, nine are kind of low, but then after 40 plus, it starts getting high again. Somewhere around there, it's like 30, 40. You have the second part, another bell curve, and then it drops off again after the getting to the hundreds. So either women are having a lot of dudes, or they're not having many dudes at all. So, and it makes sense, because it's either women are basically getting plowed a lot because it's easy to get plowed as a lady, or by whomever, men, women, or whatever. And the other side of that coin is that, there's a lot of women out there that just don't want to do it as much, and so they're only down to one or two or three guys. And so that's why it's big around that number. All right. And but though the point of that story is, and saying why I don't really trust guys in their stories, but sometimes they have a lot of good information to give you. The professor of that class actually mentioned there was one, there was this was a kind of a little dots, representing a couple thousand people or 1,000 people or something, whatever the survey did. And one dot on the men's side was way over to about 1,000 plus sexual experiences that, supposedly he had. And he said, well, this guy's obviously lying. And so, yeah, so that's the thing. Women, there were no women that had that even broached the 1,000 plus mark. None of them even dared write that as their answer. They were pretty honest and truthful, whereas the guy's like, screw this, man, I did like over 1,000 ladies my day. Anyway, all right, moving on to our stories here. So this is basically sex tips and acts from men. So we'll see what they got to offer and explain and everything else. Let's go through it without further ado. And like I said, the wild card line is still open, so give us a call in there. And go to our site, unexplainedradio.com, in the chat room. All right, number one. Every woman is different, but something that will help the majority of men, majority of the time, is when you feel you've hit that spot based of their reaction.
hit the spot based on their reaction, excuse me. So you see the reaction, you hit that spot that's perfect for them. So fight the urge to go faster or harder. Just keep doing it exactly the same way. Yeah, that is pretty good advice. I mean, for those that don't know, I think a lot of people do know this one, but it is pretty good advice. It's pretty good to, like if they're feeling something, then you kind of just got to go in that same way, even if it's slow, even if it's, whatever. It's a certain angle that's probably giving you a cramp. Just get that cramp and then go to town, because you want them to be more satisfied than you are. That's another way of getting satisfied yourself, by satisfying somebody else, because you feel like I am that capable of creating satisfaction in you. So that's another desire somebody sometimes has, and it's very important. And I definitely enjoy that too myself. As a male, I like to make other people feel happy. All right, number two, helping a woman have an orgasm is usually more about rhythm. If you struggle with rhythm, try putting on music with decent bass. If she starts breathing hard, twisting around, or especially says, "I'm close," change nothing. Changing things at this point can be very, can changing things at this point can be very effective, but it also complicated and usually requires a good amount of communication. If you are looking for sex tips, start there. Change nothing when she is close. If you are it's kind of almost the same as that first guy though. If you are self-conscious about having an orgasm fast, find out what you need to do to get around to drinking a protein shake, cuddling with your partner, and talk about this with your partner. I found many women like the idea that they can make their partner's orgasm fast as well as themselves. If you struggle to have sex twice in a short time period, keep in mind that the penis in the vagina sex is often the worst way to help a woman orgasm. Learn to give good head. Well, I don't know why it's good head at the end of it. I mean, I always considered eating out a woman rather than you don't give a head. Head, it's like head of a penis. You give head, I think this guy's confused. I don't know about the bass music. I don't know about like trying to like follow some kind of rhythm or anything like that. I think music to me is kind of annoying when you're banging. Just kind of throws me off. Let's see. But the good amount of communication, staying, like if they're about to orgasm, just keep doing the exact same thing over and over and over again. That's of course. That's like the kind of the first guy said. But said like about maybe if this is pushing you to orgasm too, should you continue on? Yes, you should continue on. You should try to figure out a way not to orgasm so that you can hold it in. Just kind of edge yourself. I don't know about like just giving up, because what if, you say, okay, I think she's getting there, I think she's getting there, and then you blow your load and she wasn't there. So you might as well just kind of just wait for her to finish whatever she's trying to do down there, and then you go from there. I think that's the best advice. Anyway, that was pretty interesting. This one continues on and said, I'd also suggest trying your best not to be self-conscious about the size of your penis. That's a given. I think that more people overrate that, like especially when you're young, you feel like that. You feel like, oh my God, what if everybody's got like a 16-inch wang and like two Coke sizes and girth? And that's what the lady's like. Really, I mean, like that other woman, like there was a story earlier about escorts, and there's one woman that did work as an escort, and she mainly, services the ladies, but she was also interested in men, and she dated, well, she went on and, she paid for an escort male once, and she said that guy had a big cock, and she would have preferred that him having a little bit more moderate size unit. So, really, like I say, like if you're erect and you're like 5, 6 inches, you're pretty much doing well. If you're doing 7, you're doing good too. But once you start getting the 8, 9, 10, 12, guys would say it's great, but it's not that great. But I mean, if you want to make a life in porn, you may have a great deal of fun there. I don't know. Or you'll have the Milton Berle thing where, you get old and it doesn't even want to work anymore because it takes too much blood flow. Anyway,
It goes on here. It says your pleasure has nothing to do with your size. Even if you have a micro penis, seriously, stop worrying. Your best bet helping a woman finish is to use your words and your tongue and your hands and your penis. It's not like a guy that has a micro penis saying that. Anyway, you can learn to use all four better. You can't make your penis bigger. If none of that can help you stop fussing about it, consider that the confidence itself is attractive. There was one woman we read a story about, and she said there was a guy that had an extremely small micro penis, but she said it was very enjoyable, the whole sexual thing, because he was basically using everything he had because he didn't have much of that. And so he was going to town in different ways. And she said, yeah, there was a lot of good parts to it, but he still kind of, he still need, you know, and she's saying, where's the beef? Like from the 80s commercial. So she said, where's the meat? I think that wang. Some sausage down there, big wiener. But I mean, like again, like just having some and going to town on it—that's pretty much, like saying going to town tonight, going to town. All right, I'm gonna go to town on this one. Anyway, this guy continues on this. Says if you like your partner doesn't care about your pleasure, talk about it. Men are also capable of having bad sex. Communicate. Yeah, that's the case. I mean, you kind of want to talk out your problems because you don't want to like go out and think everything's a-okay and the person just doesn't like you plowing them that way. Anyway, number three. This is a tip from my dad. Well, if you're performing or oh wow, yeah, you have a weird dad. All right. I mean, I didn't have to go that far into it. Realized your dad was very odd. For telling you this. But let's read. This is a tip from my dad. If you're performing oral sex on a woman for the first time and you inevitably get hair in your mouth, don't spit it out as it kills the mood. Instead, lick her up her thigh to get it off your tongue. I guess that's a pretty good idea, like, trying to get it off. I usually just don't even care. I mean, like I always tell people, I said, like, I'd rather have like, a full bush and everything else, and you're gonna get a few hairs in there. And yeah, if you gotta swallow a hair or two, it ain't the end of the world. I mean, I guess you could do the upper thigh thing and get it off. That is a pretty good move if you want to just get it out. I just think that it's very odd that this guy's dad is telling him this kind of, it's one thing him to say, son, if you want to get a chick to bang you, then start kissing their neck to get their shirt off and then kiss their boobs to get their pants off. That's pushing it a little bit in my book, but I could see that. A guy, a dad telling the son, whatever. But to go, son, have you ever thought about like when you're eating lady out and sometimes you get a little hair in your mouth? Good tip is to try to lick her thigh and get that hair out of your mouth there. Yeah, this guy's got a weird dad. I just gotta say that. All right, number four. If you kneel on the floor with her head on the bed while you're performing, wait, okay, this one's gonna have to have some visuals here. If you kneel on the floor with her head on the bed when you're performing oral sex, okay, so basically he's saying that, and this is dumb, I think he means that you're kneeling on the floor, right? You're kneeling on the floor. She's on the edge of the bed. Her legs are on your shoulders. She's got her back all the way across the bed, and her head is laying on the bed, looking up at the ceiling. Said, when you're performing oral sex, you can put the condom on while you do it. This might stop the mood being ruined when you have to stop, put on one during sex. That is a kind of a good idea if you're trying to use condoms. That's a big thing because that's the, yeah, there's been times where I remember the story that I told everybody. I said that the somebody that I knew, and we were about to get down to business, and then I was like, "Well, let me just go get the old condom here and come back." And she was like, "Oh, we're not gonna have sex, right?" I'm like, "Oh yeah, I completely thought that because we were completely naked and doing all these other things. So why would I think that?" Yeah, that can be a mood killer. So I guess that's. If it's required, to use during your intimacy time, and you really
don't have a good. I mean, really, this would probably be the first one or maybe two. Really, the first time. I don't really think the second or third time. By the second or third time, you'd be in a relationship that is a sexual relationship. Thus, that she would not really even care about you getting the condom because you know that sex is part of your relationship at this point. So it's probably just that first time. But that's a good move if you know you're going to have to use a condom, but you're worried that she's going to say no, there's no way. But nowadays, I mean, that could be called date rape. I don't know. I mean, because like, well, you knew she wasn't going to want it. You tried to do everything. You know, I don't know. I mean, it's insane what's considered. I mean, to me, date rape is like, you got somebody that's completely drunk and passed out, and you're like trying to bang them. And that's date rape. But if you're, and that, I'm definitely not condoning that. I'm not saying, I'm saying it in a fun way, but it's definitely something that I think is even in the 80s or 90s, when there was less concerns on these type of things, and they may have blamed the woman for it. Even back then, you knew that wasn't right. Because, shooting fish in a barrel kind of thing. The other one is, but again, like there's been some, it's like, well, even if she's just a little bit drunk, or she didn't say yes, if she don't say yes, that's a no. Well, if she didn't say no, that's not a no. So, but I know what he's saying. Like, if you take too long, it's gonna be like the thing from Family Guy where that guy's, and she told me there was no way, so there's no way. So yeah, good show. All right. Well, anyway. Moving on down. We're going to go down here to number five. All right, here we go. Spend a good amount of time on foreplay. A lot of men think that a few minutes of rubbing and fingering are good enough, but honestly, really work it. Alternate between slow and fast, high and low, pressure rubbing. While being aware of your partner's and girlfriend loves good, hard, kind of rough foreplay, but not all do. Don't be afraid to make a mistake either. Every woman is different, and what works for one doesn't always work for another. The longer you play around with her, the more rounds she'll become with you. I added the with you, it sounded better. Her vagina will excrete fluid lubricator. Oh, well, thank you, Mr. Science. Like, we didn't know that. For when you're ready to start digging tunnels. Okay. So anyway, all right. Well, you just say plowing. How about that? That's another thing. All right. Honestly, doing this ups your game, makes you more attractive, and as a sexual partner, you can prolong the amount of time you're together. So if you tend to end early this way, she won't be left completely unsatisfied. Yeah, I'm not saying that's a bad thing. I just think it's funny that he has to explain. And this creates some female lubrication through excretions. It's like, come on, guy. I think we know that. I mean, maybe some of us don't, and if they don't, then they need more information than what you're giving them. All right. Number six, being fun is relaxing. You don't have to be serious all the time. It's way easier to make someone ejaculate. I haven't said that in a long time, actually. I don't know why. Orgasm is probably my go-to word. If they're ejaculating, if they're comfortable first, use your fingers. Oh, sorry. Yawn monster. All right. Use your fingers to do the come here motion on her while you're performing oral sex. Keep a consistent pace. Come here motion. What the hell is that? So, moving back and forth, I guess. All right, well, you're over explaining it anyway. Like, come here motion, or anyway. Or you can go down to the middle finger motion, meaning fuck you. All right. Keep a consistent pace with anything you do, it builds up over time, better than changing speeds. Don't spit on anything or slap anywhere unless you ask about that first. Yeah, I never got the spitting on stuff either. I just, I mean, either they're in, either you've already got them kind of like worked up, and then they're like the other guy said, the vagina will actually become lubricated with vaginal fluid. Either that, or you basically just been eating them out so long that they're just already wet down there anyway.
from you probably. So what's the point of doing the whole spitting on things? I always think that just, I'm not really in porno when they do that. I'm just like, oh my God, yeah. I'm just like, whatever. And the slapping thing, you better know if they're into that, because I mean, so, just because they're not into that doesn't mean they're not into something like biting or anything else like that. So don't think that they're completely not into something, but just, play around. You'll figure it out. I mean, you get enough time. You don't got to do anything the first day. It's a lot. Unless they ask for it. If they ask for it, well, then there you go. You're already talking. Don't or slap anywhere unless you ask about it first. Consistency is way better than having sex like a gorilla for 30 seconds and then hyperventilating. All right. Yeah, okay. Yeah, I like the hyperventilating part. All right. Number seven, talk to your partner about what they don't like. Okay. And again, I would su highly suggest don't talk about this before you've already banged. You can't, it's like, I really don't know. Like with women and everything like that, you can't talk about doing it before you do it. Otherwise, you'll ruin the chance of doing it. Whereas if you just shut up and you let it happen and you don't even mention it, it probably will happen. So I would not mention it at all. But like afterwards, maybe after the first two or three times, or at least maybe not the first time, maybe that when you're sitting there in bed, you're just talking about it. And maybe that you have round two and you'll incorporate that. Talk to your partner about what they don't like. The only thing worse than not properly pleasing someone is straight up killing the mood by doing something they don't like. I used to date a woman who had two big no-go rules, and that was it. Everything else was on the table, including having sex on the table. Wow, okay. The level of communication comes down to the individual and the circumstances, in my experience. A lot of Craigslist casual encounters were great because we both knew the only goal was mutual gratification. Okay, he turned like really, really a 90-degree there. I didn't, see the Craigslist mutual. Anyway, in those instances, I found most women were very forthright with their dislikes and dislikes. Anytime it was romantic interest, there was a much higher chance of us both kind of keeping the freak flag furled until we know we wouldn't scare each other or either one off. Okay. All right. Yeah, and if you got some, I gotta say this though. If you're really into something very odd, you might want to give somebody a heads up or at least talk about like, hey, have you ever thought of something like that? And see where they're try to gauge them or kind of give a pressure test or measure the temperature or whatever the hell the deal is, whatever an acronym or an acronym, whatever kind of idea that you want to say about that, whatever. But the point is, I'm trying to say is that, like for instance, if you're into going to I don't know, like going to one of these swingers clubs or something like that, and you're like, man, whoever I'm going to be with, I want them to be in that too. Then maybe just kind of like, before you even bang the person to give them a chance, just kind of bring it up and say, hey, man, there's another person that went to the swingers club. It was very weird, like I didn't, I don't know. What have you ever thought about that? And then just let them open up. And if they're like, oh, no, well, then that's not going to be the person for you. So why did you don't really want to drag some? That's the only time I could think about bringing up anything sexual content to somebody before you have sex. Because if you have a major weird kink, you don't want to get dragged down into a relationship where you're not going to be able to explore that. And but at the same time, you don't want to force somebody into it either. So that sometimes you got to bring those things up. And, but don't bring it up and like, hey, look, later tonight, you want to try a swingers club? Be more agile with it and tactile and discuss it out and basically say like, look, I had some friends, they were one time went to this one swingers club the other day and I was like, wow, that's odd. What do you think? I don't know. Or like, you say, hey, look, I got a friend of mine and stuff, he's really into this BDSM stuff, and I'm like thinking to myself, that's interesting, I don't know. I mean, I don't know. What do you think?
and put it all on their shoulders. I mean, you can be a little bit more subtle than that, but you know what I'm saying. But don't go out there and say, "Hey, look, I like swinging clubs. What do you think?" To be like, "I don't like you anymore." All right. So anyway, Craigslist counters. Okay, so you went to there, huh? All right. Well, there you go. You know, scaring people off. Wow. Ha ha ha. Number eight. If she gives you advice during sex, do not take it personally. It is an attack on your abilities, but a way to make it more enjoyable for both of you. Unless she always does that, then you're kind of like, you got to figure she's just annoying. Number nine, not all women enjoy the same thing. You can master exactly what one woman loves and then find that your new girlfriend hates some of those things your ex loved. You have to start over, but that's the fun part. Some women like very direct clitoral stimulation, while others jump 10 feet in the air because it's too much. Communication and observation are key. Pay attention. Okay, well, you know something. Good advice. Good advice. All right, let's go on down to number 10. I have an average size penis. Okay, what a way to start. Despite the that, possibly because of it, I don't seem to have much trouble giving some women an orgasm from penis and vagina sex. Called vaginal sex. You don't have to say penis and vagina sex. The long way around. It's like, I like to drive a lot, car on road. It's like, just drive your car. That's all it is. Okay, the thing that seems consistent is that while in missionary position, I put my penis all the way in, grinding my pubic bone against her clitoris. And being all the way in simultaneously makes the ridge of my head rub just in front of her cervix. Yes, this is true. The anterior fornix. Oh, Lord. You don't have to really add all these things in. We know what a damn cervix is. It's like, I'm going to try to give you the Latin version of it or whatever, you know, who fuck. All right. I then just move a bit back and forth, not big strokes. Think. Clitoris grinding and rubbing of the fornix gives them the great stimulation to orgasm. It obviously doesn't work for every woman, but it seems to work for a decent number of women I had sex with, and I've had very favorable results. I would say that's a really good move. I mean, it's not always the best one. I think one of the best ones that majority of women kind of get off on is the riding the guy, and you're really pushing. Not into them or deep into them or this or the other, but almost like away from them, like towards you. Like if you can imagine your wang as some kind of semicircle, the end of the semicircle is pointing back towards your stomach. So it's kind of like, you know, you're just rubbing in the interior closer towards your stomach than theirs. Let's put it like that. So just try to get a big picture on it. That seems to work pretty successfully for a lot of different people as well. A lot of different women there. I then just move a bit back and forth. Not big strokes. I'm thinking of clitoris. Okay, we read that. It obviously doesn't work for everyone, but it seems to be for a decent number of women I've had sex with. And favorable results. Okay, well, you know, there you go. Some good results. It's always good to have good results. Moving on, number 11. Get good at oral sex. The statistic I last heard was that women can't orgasm from penetration, so it's better to take care of it sooner rather than later. Not that it should be treated as a box to be checked off. Enjoy the journey. It's much more likely that she'll reach the destination. Okay, well, that's a pretty neat way of putting it. But as for the technique, do not neglect. Wait. So as for the technique, he says this, don't neglect. Not the clitoris. I don't, you know, okay, whatever. Remember, the thing you're trying to get your penis wet with. Oh, the vagina. Okay, whatever. You can just say some of these things. You ain't got to be, you know, Nostradamus, and we got to follow the quatrains to figure out what's going on here. The vagina, that's your goal. Give that a little love, too. Lick it from top to bottom, and once in a while.
Get your finger in there and curl it towards yourself in a beckoning motion. See, that's the thing too. Like he was saying, like going back, like towards you, like for whatever reason, there is a lot of stimulation on the portion of the vagina that faces more outward from the body. Like, if you think of it being, and it's not really exactly like this, but think of it as a cylinder that is placed in the lady between her legs, and it goes straight up. And one part is looking towards her right hand, and one part's looking towards the left hand, and one's looking towards her spinal cord and back and all that crap. And the other one is looking straight ahead towards the front part of the lower part of her, like her stomach, but basically towards you. That's the part you're kind of going for. That's what I was talking about earlier. So anyway, like you're like beckoning motion, like you're requesting that her orgasm come hither. If you feel that a spot is, that's rougher in texture than the rest, make that your focus. That's her G spot, and a man's equivalent to prostate. Yeah, it's pretty much. I don't know about the rougher then, but yes, yeah, that's a good area there. The cone of the man's prostate, which is a major pleasure center. Again, pay attention to the woman. That's the woman. And if she likes something, do it more. If she doesn't, try something else. And when it comes to after having sex, I suggest cuddling. Most people love it. I find. Spoon her. If it's uncomfortably hot and sweaty, feel free to take a second to cool down a bit before you do this. Maybe take a pee break. UTIs are a drag, or so I hear. If you had fun, tell her so. Maybe don't ask if she had an orgasm. It can kind of come off as insecure or like you're looking for some sort of macho validation. If you knew that they did, like maybe ask like how many or this or the other. But I get what another part of that is, if they're self-conscious about it, like they don't really have orgasms, then they may think that, oh God, this is what this guy's looking for, and I'm not gonna be able to deliver, and whatever. Just snuggle up, play with her, maybe kiss her neck a bit, unless that isn't that kind of sex. Might come off a bit clingy if it's casual. So like basically saying, if it's like a one-nighter, then that may be very, very clingy, like a clingy one-nighter, like a static cling. All right, moving on. Number 12, do male Kegel exercises regularly. As a part of male Kegel exercises for sexual pleasure is for a man to stand while stimulated and fully erect, lifting your unit, like making it do a sit-up 100 times a day. This will help. Well, you gotta get your, like, what if you're tired and you're gonna have to make a boner and stuff like that? You're gonna do one Mississippi, two Mississippi, I mean, I don't know. Like, I don't know about every damn day, because if you're tired one day, like, I mean, me today, I'm just like, I'm not gonna, like, get out here and just like, all right, Wang, wake up, it's time to do your exercises. Anyway, this helps your stamina. Placing a wet washcloth on the tip of your penis helps more. Women like different things at different times, so pay close attention to their body language and vocal signals. Okay. Good workout advice. Number 13, when you ejaculate inside of her while wearing a condom, helps more. Women like different things at different times, so pay close attention to their body language and vocal signals. Okay. Good workout advice.

just like banging without a condom. Number 14, after a woman climaxes, change position, styles, and make her climax again. Multiple orgasms for women are possible. They just need to find a position that helps them climax. It takes time. Also, make sure the woman climaxes first, then you. Be a gentleman. Yeah, I get that point of it, but I mean, to act like all women are going to orgasm or something like that is just, it's not going to happen. I mean, you're going to have to settle for stuff. There are women that have never orgasmed their entire life, no matter how much you try. And then there are some that will basically do it once, and then you're like, well, why can't we get back around to that? And it's like, nope, it ain't going to happen. Maybe another decade. All right, number 15. Allow yourself, because really, I think a lot of that is because whereas men don't really tie so much mental stress or disorder or different things mentally to their orgasm, but yet women do. That's not always the case too. Some will not be able to orgasm and they don't have that problem, but there are others that will not be able to orgasm and they do have that problem, and they're thinking about everything else in the day and they just can't concentrate. And which is funny because a guy has to concentrate so much, he has to levitate something that doesn't have a bone, even though it's called a boner. Number 15, allow yourself to make noise. I remember one of my exes told me how disconcerting it is for some women, how silent men can be during sex. Maybe it's because we're so focused or because we spent many years masturbating silently. Yeah, this is true. You're never like, oh my God. Yeah, you know, that would be funny. Somebody's yelling when they're whacking off. But since then, I've made an effort to vocalize more during sex, and it feels much better because I get more lost in the moment. And I'm not just talking about groans and grunts and saying fuck every 10 seconds. I laugh and talk with my partners during sex. I don't know about laughing. During sex, and it feels much more intimate and highly recommended. I've got to say that a lot of that stuff, you know, if it becomes like too jokey or hokey or anything, then it's kind of just turn off. You're not, you know, you want somebody to think that they want you to plow them hard, you know, whatever. Number 16, the longer you, for a guy you do, but for the, number 16, the longer you kiss her body and make her feel good before you put your penis inside of her vagina, okay, thank you, the better everything will be. Always give her one or two orgasms before penetration, but don't feel rushed to get off time and enjoy everything. I also think that's another thing, too. I thought he was going to say, don't feel rushed to get off, like, after you're done. Just kind of slowly lift up. Yeah, you know, you don't want to kind of just like, all right, I'm jumping off. I'm going to go home now. All right, number 17, a majority of women can't orgasm through penetration alone, no matter how long you go for it. So stimulate their clitoris while you're doing it. That is the easiest way to give a woman multiple orgasms. I think it just puts too much crap in the way, too, though, if you're trying to, you know, use something else or tools or utensils for them to achieve the female orgasm through clitoral stimulation, as Mr. Science said earlier. Number 18, care as much or more about your partner's pleasure as your own. Yeah, that's a good point. You should always do that. And it's very pleasurable to think that you're a creature to create pleasure kind of thing. And be open to trying new things you haven't considered. As long as you're moderately comfortable with the idea, it will be more enjoyable for everyone, and you'll learn about one another's body, one another much more quickly. I can't talk. All right, seriously, just getting in there and blowing your testicles as fast as, well, blowing your load, I would say. Unless your testicles aren't coming out. As fast as you can is pretty much mediocre sex at best. Teasing, playing, and building tension for both of you heighten the experience so much that I can't imagine just getting straight to my part. Both of you are approaching climax at the same time. It is like having two orgasms at once. Number 19. When you're having anal sex with a woman, don't get your technique from porn. The last thing you want to do is barrel into her butt and jackhammer. Okay? Not only will you be uncomfortable for her, especially if it's her first time having the anal sex,
but you'll destroy your

0: expectations for the future. She'll be like, no, exit only. After that. Number 20, if you're ejaculating too quickly, stop trying to focus on your mind of random stuff and instead focus on how to make sex better for her. What are you doing right? What is she like? And like that, you aren't doing. Sometimes, like, yeah, because you start doing things just for her that you have to put yourself in a position that it's not as convenient to you and maybe not as comfortable. And then that can actually slow you down a bit too from having your own orgasm. So I kind of get what that guy's saying. Let's see. What are you doing right? What is she like that you're doing? And what angle is she moaning at? What speed does the wettest feel? Okay. If you ejaculate in 2 minutes and she lasts 15 minutes, then it's probably an issue. However, if you both ejaculate in 5 minutes, it's all good. My wife says it's a bit like starting an old car for women. You have to pay attention to all the manual knobs and gears to make it take it slow, let it slowly ramp, I guess ramp up, and then you'll be on your way. Okay. Well, I didn't know this was 1900 cars we're talking about now. So anyway, it is what it is. Number 21, don't finger her vagina hard. I haven't met many women that are who are into hardcore style fingering. That doesn't mean just rub the clitoris. The whole area is sensitive, but definitely focus on the clitoris. Make sure your hands are clean and your nails are cut before you do anything to her. Last thing you want to do is cause discomfort down there. It's 10 times worse than if it hurts, if you hurt your arm. If you hurt her arm, okay. I don't know why he chose to say if you hurt her arm, but it's like usually when I beat up women, it's a lot worse for me to cut them with my fingernail inside their badge. I'm like, what are you hurting their arms for? Number 22, if you happen to finish before her, make sure you take care of her needs. Don't just ask her, did you come? I don't usually ask that. Women, I usually ask orgasm. I kind of save the cum for the guys. Like I say, hey, you guys, y'all come? No, I mean, like, as a guy, I kind of think of guys coming and women orgasm, even though a guy can't orgasm as well. Anyway, never mind. Semantics. That can put a lot of pressure on someone. And unfortunately, many women have been taught to appease the ego of men by lying. Instead, say something like, you want to keep going and offer to take care of her orally or by hand or wait for round two. All right, well, I don't know about that one. That one's kind of weird advice. I mean, it just seems like the weird kind of talking. All right. For men who identify as gay, don't just perform oral sex. That's almost like the equivalent of straight man only playing with the woman's clitoris. Instead, you should explore his whole area with your tongue and lips. The inner thighs, the general crotch area are surprisingly sensitive. You can really bury your face in the creases of on either side of his penis and perform oral sex similarly to how one would do on a woman. Huh, okay, well, I guess that's what you can do, Right, who knows? With guys, it's good to know. Good to know. Good info. 24. If you have trouble having an erection last long, instead of having sex by going in and out, go all the way in and grind her. Grind in and out, or up and down, I suppose. And also to the sides, stroke it. Most women love it because they're filled, but it also works their clitoris. And it doesn't provide much stimulation to the man, so it can really help prolong things. This in missionary position, this can also work if she's grinding you while she's on top. Okay, another thing on missionary position that I'm really into, and this is not about like length or anything else, but it does help you gain a little bit more if you so incline, is to elevate them on a pillow. Like put a pillow under their butt if you're on missionary. And even putting a pillow under your butt if they're doing cowgirl, it maybe one, maybe two. You don't want it too high, like you're going on top of a mountain here, but you do want it enough so that they're lifted up. So, because a lot of times we're just pushing downward, because we're trying to reach a downward angle, and that's not really helping. But if you want to have like deeper penetration and deeper in, then it's much better to basically them to be their hips to be at the same level as yours are, so that you become more perpendicular to them rather than parallel, and you're just trying to let your wang do all the work. It's just that's the best way I can explain it. So try to be as perpendicular as possible. Make a T shape, like you're one side of the T and they're the other side of the T. Don't try to be two boards on top of each other. Then you're gonna have to make your wang do a lot more work. Number 25, have fun, play, and laugh. Sex can be weird and funny, so just go with it. Be good, giving, and game to the new things, especially if your significant other isn't interested in something. I don't know about having fun and laughing. I mean, like the I don't like playing around too much. I mean, because that kind of takes me out of the mood. But to an extent, you can. I mean, if something happens, it's funny, but it shouldn't be every time. It shouldn't be like you try to like laugh or make fun. Then I'm starting to lose the old horn on for that. It goes on to say, I found a few long playlists play while having sex with my husband. Okay, so this is a woman. That's the reason why she's saying that. Or this is a guy saying, excuse me, this is all guys, so this must be a guy. All right, or I don't know, we'll see. And while they're 7 hours long each, a long playlist, well, one is a sexy makeout song, and the other is basically a strip club anthem. So sometimes it's just fun. Yeah, we'll be on there. To roll the dice, it's late, folks. To roll the dice and put something a little different on. We went with 80s rock mix, which started out pretty sexy and upbeat, but then at the same moment, we paused to catch our breaths and gaze at each other. Bang the Drum All Day by Todd Rundgren started playing, and we both absolutely lost it. It took 20 minutes to actually get back to having sex because we both kept cracking up again, and as soon as we'd managed to stop laughing. It's some of the most fun sex I've had with my husband, and that's saying something. Yeah, but again, like, okay, that's fun, but that's not, again, like, I don't really care for having all the music or all the tunes or a lot of, like, laughter or something. I want to concentrate on that job. I want to concentrate on what we got to do and how we got to get it done, and work hard. Work hard for money, like the escorts do. 26, thrust your buttocks, not your whole body. This will create more friction between your bodies, which is good for clitoral stimulation. It also makes it much easier to kiss during the act since your head isn't moving around all the time. Yeah, that's pretty good set of advice there. Pretty interesting. Number 27, treat finding out new things like an adventure. This is ultimately is one and the best benefits for being a good, trustworthy man. Kinks are usually random and individual due to random associations in the brain. Don't be afraid to try some things, okay? You will discover a lot. And remember, there are thousands of variations of typical moves, all dependent on type, body types, moods, flexibility, and strength. Find out which ones you and your partner like and go from there. Okay, well, yeah, I guess. I mean, it just seemed like that was kind of long answer. It didn't really go anywhere, but all right. I guess just try different things and see what happens. I think that's the main motivation for him writing that. Number 28. The only thing it takes to be decent in bed, in my experience, is to pay attention to how your partner responds to things. Keep trying different things until you find something that they clearly, and you'll know it when you see it, enjoy. Then keep doing more of that. That's genuinely all there is to it. I guess that's the case, but I mean, as soon as you have some downtime, like after you stop banging and stuff, maybe just talk about like what you thought was working, and then what are they like, and all this stuff, and then just try to do that. Now, granted, like they'll just basically say, "I like when you did this or this," but it may not be so descriptive so that you'll be able to do that or replicate it. I guess case in point would be like, "Well, I liked when you were when I was on top, and and you were on bottom." They may say they like doing cowgirl, but that doesn't give you enough information to say exactly what was going exactly right at that time. And that's when you started your exploring. But at least you're a lot closer because you know you're doing exploring in cowgirl rather than trying to do it in doggy, which they weren't really interested in, or whatever the deal. Everybody's different. Everybody's different. So there you go. That was 28. 29. Let me go back up here. Learn how to give a good full body massage. Include high quality massage oils and a clean, ready to use shower afterwards, because some people prefer to shower off oil before going to sleep. Yeah, it seems like, if you're giving out full body massages, you're not really giving out as much sex. So yeah, you're probably going to end up going to sleep after that rather than having sexual relations, which I thought this was this list was for. So I don't know where the hell they're going with that. I mean, I've dated a masseuse before and everything else, and they were giving penis massages, and that was all very interesting, and it did lead to sexual relations. But I don't know, I mean, this guy's almost talking about like, "Hey, yeah, do that, go to bed, go home, it's over." So, Johnny, number 30, and finally, while performing oral sex on a woman, roll your lips over your teeth when you lick, so your tongue isn't constantly scraping against your teeth or that sensitive tendon under your tongue. You get less fatigue doing that and moan occasionally. I don't know about what the hell that's supposed to mean. He's saying while performing oral sex, oh, oral sex. I thought it was just about like, while you're having sex and you're kind of moving your lips. While performing oral sex on a woman, roll your lips over your teeth when you lick your tongue, when you lick, so your tongue isn't constantly scraping against your teeth. Yeah, that's a good one too. I also think that's a good advice. I guess that, it's good advice for a guy, but it's better advice for a woman. It's better to say like, "Hey, look, when you're giving out blowjobs, kind of cover your teeth because you don't want to scrape some guy's wang up and down because it's still a sensitive object with your teeth." But he's saying you don't want to scrape your tongue with your teeth, and that makes sense too. The other thing is like I think a lot of that happens with that with the oral sex, especially with the guys. You wear your tongue out by trying to reach out too far and trying to extend the tongue too far, and yeah, you don't want to try to wear yourself out that way and still have to keep going at it. You want to use, I mean, like you say, like slow, steady, different things. Again, it's not like just hard, full pressure, and do that for 20 minutes. It's better just to do slow and steady for a few minutes and then do a little bit more moderate pace to maybe more some slow and steady and then eventually more moderate pace and then maybe some hard way at the end, but that's it, and you get good 8 or 10 minutes that way. You get less 50, okay, and moan occasionally while you're down there. No, it's not particularly arousing for yourself such that you would moan naturally. And you might feel silly or self-conscious doing it when you yourself are not being sexually stimulated like she is, but she likes hearing you moan and sigh anyways. I guess that's kind of true. It's always about the idea that people want to feel that, people like making love, but they love having sex. All right. So if they feel like they're really getting at it and they're really going somewhere, and this is just like some kind of like really, intense sexual relationship or intense sex. It's not funny. It's not anything. It's just pure, just raw, 100%, balls to the wall kind of sex. Then, and that doesn't mean that it's fast, hard, or whatever. It just means that you're just really dedicated in that moment. You're just doing everything you can to just, perform sex on them. Then, that makes sense, what this guy's saying. And you're getting into it, you're moaning, you're grunting, like all these different things. It's just like so much going on. Like it's just we're going one to the next. We're completely enthralled. That's very, very important. But like it just kind of it makes it so like that. It's like That's why I would rather have a woman, like, instead of just joking around about your wang or something like that when you're banging her. Not that she's saying it's small or big or whatever, but she's just saying some, hokey or some joke. I would rather just say, like, fuck me, just stick that wang in there and just kind of, like, fuck the hell out of me, I want to feel you deep inside me, something like that. That's much more better for the man. And we know that as men, but like he's trying to say, like, if you like that as a man, well, think that they probably like it the other way around. They don't like you being silent. They like you, feel like you're getting a lot of enjoyment out of them, just like you like feeling they're getting a lot of enjoyment out of you. So it's back and forth. It's a symbiotic relationship, it's a sexual relationship. Yeah. Sex is about both of us feeling good about each other and getting to feel each other in a good way, and then also showing the other person. Not only do you care about them, but you like what they're doing to you. All right. He goes on to say, no, it's not particularly arousing. Okay, yeah. Or you might feel self-conscious doing it yourself, but she likes, but okay, going back to sobriety, I finished up self-conscious doing it when you yourself are not being sexually stimulated like she is, but she likes hearing you moan and sigh anyway. So yeah, that's the case. I mean, just wants to make you feel like that, that what she's doing is helping you and making you feel better. Like I said, so those are my topics from the what men's suggestions are of making better sex lives and everything else like that. There's tips and acts and stuff for men can do to make it last longer, do this, that, and the other, or just a better sex life in general. Next week, I think we'll read this other one. This one, and I'll leave you with a little guessing game. But this is people that are exposing totally, and others have said that to them after sex. And honestly, I don't know how anyone can bring up. Okay, basically, it's just a bunch of weird stories. So, and what people had happened during sexual relationships. That was very odd, and they liked. So I'll give you an example one. This is for next week. Number four, after I went down on him, I asked him, this is my fourth story for, I guess I'll save it for next week. After I went down on him, I asked him to reciprocate, and he said, oh no, I don't really do that. After some more lackluster foreplay where I faked an orgasm just to have it over with, we were lying there when he said, out of the blue, yeah, I'm like super Republican. I can't prove it, but I know the two are correlated. Anonymous 29. So something like that. That's kind of the stories we're talking about. Like things that either went weird, went wrong, or what happened. Maybe the other person went wrong with something, or maybe some event happened and went wrong. But whatever the case may be, these are the things and the stories that people are talking about and everything else. And I gotta say, like in that case, yeah, there it does kind of seem like, if somebody's more of like, this kind of, I don't know, like Christian-y kind of person or something like that, or religious person or something, and they want to keep it to a low method or whatever the deal is, that's what happens. So we'll look for those stories next week. I'm kind of, biting the bullet here. We're almost at 1 o'clock in the morning. And I do thank everybody that joined us today in the chat room. I do appreciate that. I appreciate people that were chatting away as they chat when they chat. And I gotta say, the wild card line is now closed. But when we are back with Blue Knights and I Have No Life next Thursday, that wild card line and get your story on, or just basically comment on something we're talking about, or just tell us a story. If you're absolutely fascinating, we will definitely put you on. I do appreciate it. And again, this has been Unexplained Love on the Unexplained Radio Network, unexplainedradio.com. Unexplained LLC, a Wyoming-based company. That's basically all we are right there. And again, like I always want to mention before I head out, that you can listen to us on a multitude of different, many, many different apps. And it's always great to listen to us in the car or wherever you go, whatever. One of my favorite ones is Radio Garden, but there's a ton of other ones. I've got at least six different apps on my phone that I can actually access the station with, and there's about 20 different ones we're a part of. And we appreciate all our sponsors and our people we work with and everything that we do day to day. And again, one thing I wanted to mention also is that we're up for the traumas. We talked about this before, and this year we're really going to go at it. We're really going to try to make a really good, strong go. because these awards here in Texas for Internet Radio Station of the Year is just something that we feel that because of you and your help will make us successful and we can actually get this. But the 2027 Texas Regional Radio Music and Radio Awards, the TRAMAs, the TRRMA, will be the awards will be giving out next March. The ones that have already given out were for this March, but it's about this whole year. 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And we're up for the 2027 TRRMA Internet Station of the Year. And we want to bring that home here to Unexplained Radio, Unexplained Radio Network. And we just hope that, you know, that'll be something that's coming up. And as soon as we get on there, and as soon as we're part of those radio stations that are in the first round of voting, we're going to announce it. We're going to tell you, like, hey, look where you can go, where you can vote. And again, it's going to be on TRRMA.net. You can check it out now. You can check it out how it works. There's about three different voting cycles, and the voting cycles are all done by members of TRRMA. But it's easy to become a member of TRRMA. They basically just ask you for your email address, and hey, guess what? Now you're a member of the TRRMA board. I forget what exactly what they call it, but now you're like the nomination committee and everything else for these different things, but you're also the voting committee and you represent that. So it's kind of like, you know, being on the board of governors or whatever the deal is for the Oscars or however they do that. You're basically the people that are picking the awards and all this different stuff. And they've got a ton of them outside of this. I mean, they got, you know, all these best songs and best songwriters and all this stuff, but the big thing is that's what we're looking for. 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And again, that's the TRRMA.net. 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I do appreciate everybody that joined us. We had a fun night tonight. We talked a lot about a lot of different sexual experiences. And then even on Blue Nights, we had some fun talking about some very, very weird stories. But hey, that's the way it is. And I got to say, my last thing to you tonight, if you have an idea, 1 hour a week, 45 days a year, or something like that. Out of 45 weeks, maybe that, maybe 52, all the way. If you have something like that, it's absolutely fascinating. 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Contact us. Write us what your idea is for a show, and you'll put it on there, and you can help us make another show, another quality piece of entertainment that will get us that 2027 Internet Station of the Year. Who knows? Maybe you'll be a host. But anyway, I do appreciate it. It's been a great night. Thank you all for joining us. We're at that 1 o'clock hour. We already reached it. And we're going to see you guys later. It's been a lot of fun here on Unexplained Love. And as I say, if you're going to plan somebody, you better have a plan of action. Because if you don't, it might not work out.
1: Love's amazing.
0: Plan ahead.
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0: From haunted houses to cursed artifacts, from whispers in the dark to battles you'll never read in scripture, this is the Unholy Podcast, hosted by Doug Owen, author, investigator, and survivor of one of the most harrowing real-life hauntings ever documented. Each week, Doug pulls back the veil between this world and the next, sharing stories that aren't fiction, because he lived them. Prepare yourself. The silence is over.
1: All right, welcome back, everybody, to the Unholy Podcast, the place where we explore unexplained, the unsettling, and the things that make you question the nature of reality itself. As always, I'm your host, Doug Owen, and tonight we're stepping into a topic that has exploded across the internet. In recent years, this topic has been on everyone's tongue, a topic many people dismiss as a conspiracy theory, but when you begin to trace its roots through history, through folklore, through centuries of documented accounts, you begin to realize something unsettling. This idea is not new. Tonight, we're talking about doppelgangers, human doubles, perfect copies, in some cases, not so perfect, entities that wear the face of someone you know. And according to some, those doubles might already be walking among us. Now, some believe that they appear in haunted houses, and some believe that they appear in towns. Others believe they appear on the brightest spotlight on Earth, Hollywood. Because according to the growing number of online people, celebrities, TikTokers, some may not be the same people we remember. If you look at celebrities, somehow they've changed. They disappear. They return. And something about them feels different. So, who has changed? Well, in the age of social media, people analyze every movement of celebrities, every interview, every photograph, even public appearances, and sometimes noticing things that appear to be different, changes in appearance, changes in behavior, changes in personality. One name often mentioned in these discussions is Jamie Foxx. Now, after a sudden medical emergency, Foxx disappeared from the public eye for months. Fans were obviously concerned. Speculation grew. And when he eventually returned, many people were relieved, but others began asking questions. They claimed something looked different. His facial structure, his speech, his demeanor. Now, that doesn't prove anything, and it certainly doesn't point to the paranormal. But speculation didn't stop there. If you're watching this episode online, one photo of Jamie Foxx from several years ago, and one after his return. Now, look carefully. Do you notice anything different? Or is it simply the passage of time, the ravages of time and age? Another celebrity frequently discussed in these stories is Kanye West, or Ye, as he likes to be called. It has been one of the most talked about theories, and he has been one of the most outspoken figures in modern entertainment. And at one point, Kanye reportedly said something that conspiracy theorists repeat. He said If I disappear for a little while and come back, it isn't me. Now, that quote could mean many things. It could have been metaphorical. It could have been lyrical. After all, he is a musician. Could have been symbolic. Even sarcastic. But to people who already believe, powerful institutions control public figures. That quote, to them, sounded like something else. A warning. Then there's Jim Carrey, recently on the red carpet. During a strange red carpet interview, Carrey said something that puzzled millions of viewers. There is no me. Was it philosophical? Was it performance art? Or was he mocking Hollywood itself? For conspiracy theorists, that moment raised a chilling question. What if the person the public once knew was no longer there? Now, Jim Carrey's facial features have changed recently. Last week in France, he accepted an award, and many millions of people noticed a difference in his face and behavior. Some people have asked, is it a clone? Is it a copy? Is it a hyperflesh mask put on by a performance artist that's not actually Jim Carrey? What is it that made him change so drastically since his last appearance? We're going to take a quick break, and when we come back, we're going to explore the idea of where this really began. Because long before cloning, before Hollywood, long before the internet, people were already reporting encounters with their own doubles. We'll be right back.
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1: 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I'm your host, author and paranormal investigator, Doug Owen. Now, before the break, we discussed the modern theory that some public figures may have been replaced by clones or doubles. But the idea of human duplicates did not begin in modern culture. It began centuries ago, and the world used to describe those as doppelgangers. What is a doppelganger? The word doppelganger comes from German folklore. It literally means double walker. A doppelganger is described as an identical double of a person, not a twin, not a relative, an exact copy. Historically, seeing your own double was considered to be a terrible omen. Many cultures believed that encountering your doppelganger meant death, and it was approaching quickly. But other traditions describe something even more disturbing. They warned, never follow your doppelganger. Because folklore claims that if you follow your mimic, you may never return. In some stories, the person who followed their double was later found dead. In other stories, they simply vanished. And the version of them that returned was not quite the same. One of the most historical doppelganger encounters, the writer Johann Wolfgang von Goethe. Gulleth once described seeing a man riding down a road towards him. The man looked strangely familiar. He wore unusual clothing. Gulleth continued his journey. Years later, he returned to that same road and realized something terrifying. He was wearing the exact clothes he had seen on the mysterious stranger. Another famous account involves Catherine the Great. Guards reported seeing the Empress sitting on her throne late one night. When servants checked her chambers, the real Catherine was asleep. Moments later, the figure on the throne vanished. Now, imagine seeing someone you know, talking to them, only to discover they were somewhere else the entire time. So, before we go any further, there's another word that appears again and again when people talk about doppelgangers, and that word is mimic. Now, a mimic is something that copies behavior perfectly. Not just appearance, not just voice, but personality, mannerisms, habits. In paranormal lore, a mimic is often described as an entity that studies a person before replacing them. And that idea has existed for centuries. In fact, one of the earliest written discussions of doppelgangers appears in the book, The Double, a psychoanalysis study written by psychoanalyst Otto Rank. Now, Rank studied the recurring idea of human doubles that appear across mythology and literature. He noticed something disturbing. The double almost always represents death or replacement. Another famous literary exploration appears in William Wilson, written by Edgar Allan Poe. Now, in that story, a man is haunted throughout his life by a person who looks exactly like him. The double appears repeatedly, interfering with his decisions, ruining his plans. Eventually, the main character kills the double, but when he does, he realizes something horrifying. He actually destroyed himself. And stories like that were not just fiction. They were inspired by real reports from real people. People have been describing this type of thing for generations. Now, historical doppelganger cases. One of the most famous doppelganger encounters recorded in history involves Amelia Sagi, a schoolteacher in the 1800s. Sagi worked at a girls' school in Latvia. Students repeatedly claimed that while Miss Sagi was teaching in the classroom, a second version of her appeared somewhere else. Sometimes the double appeared standing beside her. Other times, the double appeared across the room, mimicking her movements. But one day, something even stranger happened. Students reported seeing Sagi working in the garden outside. At the exact same moment, her double appeared inside the classroom, sitting silently in her chair. 42 students reportedly witnessed the event. 42. Eventually, the school dismissed Sagi because the sightings frightened the students and parents. To this day, no one has ever explained what those students saw. Another famous case occurred with Guy de Maupassant, the French writer. Late in his life, he began reporting something terrifying. He claimed his double appeared in his home, sometimes sitting in a chair across from him, sometimes dictating stories. Maupassant believed his doppelganger was a supernatural presence. Historians later suggest that he may have been suffering from mental illness, but that detail makes the story even more unsettling. And here is what it is. Marsupont wrote about these encounters before his psychological decline became severe. Does that prove the paranormal? Not necessarily. But it does beg the question. Now, in modern paranormal investigations, the word mimic is used more frequently than ever. Ghost hunters sometimes describe entities that imitate the voice of family members. Imagine hearing your spouse call your name from another room. You walk into the room, and no one is there. Moments later, your spouse walks in from the outside of the house. That type of encounter is reported surprisingly often. In paranormal investigations, sometimes investigators believe that mimics are a type of intelligent haunting, entities capable of studying human behavior and repeating it perfectly. The idea of mimics and doubles has also exploded in modern storytelling. One example appears in the film Sinners that was just recently released. In the film, characters encounter something described as a haint. In Southern folklore, a haint is described as a restless or malevolent spirit, but in the movie, the entity appears as something far more disturbing. It's a version of the character they already knew, obviously turned into a vampire. But it's interesting that the word haint had been used to describe what they thought was a double. The interpretation of the story isn't a creature possessing someone, it's imitating them. Perfect mimic, perfect people. It's misinterpreted, yes, but it's easier to believe that the spirit entered the body than to accept the possibility that that person, the original person, is now gone. And now we reach one of the most controversial ideas surrounding the doppelgangers, the possibility that governments may have experimented with parallel dimensions. Some conspiracy researchers claim secret programs attempted to access alternate realities. One location frequently mentioned is Montauk. We did a podcast on Montauk a few weeks back. The Montauk Air Force Station. According to conspiracy lore, experts there attempted to open portals into other dimensions. If alternate universes exist, then theoretically, another version of every human being exists somewhere. Another version of you, another version of me, another version of every celebrity on Earth. And if technology allowed them to cross between those universes, someone could theoretically replace a person with an alternate reality counterpart, a different version, a more complete version. We're going to take another quick break, but when we come back, we'll explore something even stranger. Modern paranormal investigators who claim they've seen duplicates with their own eyes. Stay with us.
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1: Welcome back to the Unholy Podcast. As always, I'm your host, author and paranormal investigator Doug Owen. Now, before the break, we talked about historic doppelganger sightings. These encounters may not be limited to the past. Paranormal investigators occasionally report experiences that sound eerily familiar and similar to ancient doppelganger stories. One example involves Ron Kolek from Para X Radio and investigator Maureen Wood. Now, according to accounts discussed in paranormal circles, they once experienced something deeply unsettling. While standing outside of a hotel during an investigation, they reportedly saw what appeared to be a duplicate of Ron, an identical version standing in place. When Maureen went to check into the hotel, Ron himself was in the room, not outside the hotel walking around. Now, for a brief moment, she was staring at two versions of the same person. Then the duplicate vanished. Was it a trick of lighting, a moment of confusion, or something far stranger? Shapeshifters across history have been reported throughout. Nearly every culture has described beings capable of taking human form. In Norse mythology, we find, obviously, the trickster god Loki, famous for changing shape. European folklore tells stories of beings replacing human children with identical copies. In modern entertainment like Dungeons and Dragons, creatures called mimics disguise themselves, waiting for victims. If you're watching this episode online, you can look up the word mimic creature. Notice how often it appears in fantasy art, a creature pretending to be someone else. Something harmless until it's too late. Throughout history, a doppelganger is something to be feared and aware of. Every culture has one. Do you confront your double if you see it? Is it harmful? I myself have had experiences where people who I had no idea who they were would approach me. They would talk about an experience that we shared the night before. After a few moments with a confused look on my face, they realized, "You don't know what I'm talking about, do you?" they said. I said, "Sir, I've never met you before." They said, "Wow, it's uncanny. I spent like 6 hours with you last night at a party, and we talked for hours." He said, "I would swear that that was you. Are you sure you didn't go to that party with me last night?" I reaffirmed, "I have no idea who you are. I apologize." So it has happened. And maybe it's that people forget faces. People forget the minute details. If you have AI try to recreate you, as I'm sure you have by now, you'll notice slight nuances that really don't look like you. Certain things that it just can't get right. Do human minds do the same thing? Is the human brain so easily confused? We're going to take one final break, and when we return, we're going to explore the most disturbing possibility of all, that these doubles are not clones, not alternate versions from another universe, but something older. Stay with us.
0: The experiences discussed on the Unholy Podcast are not fiction. They are drawn from lived events. Doug's first-hand account of a sustained haunting as documented in the book, The Unholy Silence. The book details the investigation, the psychological toll, and the impact on his family, offering a deeper look at what happens when paranormal events move beyond theory and into daily life. The Unholy Silence is available worldwide through Amazon in paperback, hardback, and ebook formats. For those who want the full account, the story begins there.
1: Welcome back to the Unholy Podcast. I'm your host, author, and paranormal investigator, Doug Owen. Now, before the break, we explored folklore and paranormal encounters involving human doubles. But there may be one final possibility. So, at times, the media has suggested that people were replaced by clones for their outspoken political views, assassins. But there may be one final possibility. So, at times, the media has suggested that people were replaced

0: celebrity to come to our dimension. And once established here, they can simply assassinate, abduct, or get rid of the famous version that we know and replace it with something or someone that is more advantageous to their agenda. So what if doppelgangers are not copies, but imitations, entities that observe humans, study them, learn their behavior, learn their voice, and learn their memories, and then replace them. Replace them across the centuries, replace them as needed, replace them throughout history and time. What if that is what we've been dealing with? Now, in folklore, these entities are described the same way. Something that looks human, but isn't. And if legends are true, once the replacement happens, the original person may already be gone. So, what are doppelgangers really? Ancient superstition? Psychological illusion? Internet conspiracy? Government experiments? Or something older? Something that has been walking beside humans for centuries? And if someone close to you was replaced, would you even know? This has been the Unholy Podcast. Thank you for joining me. Until next time, stay safe. Be aware and beware, because sometimes the silence is the most terrifying thing.
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0: Hey, folks, and welcome to I Have No Life with your host, Nick Nix.
1: Hey, everybody. How you doing, Mr. Rain?
0: I'm doing okay. How about yourself?
1: Okay. Sound like toned down a little bit now. I guess, you know, it's like the quiet storm. To the quiet storm.
0: No.
1: Yeah, no.
0: No, I'm actually standing closer to the microphone, so I thought I'd be a little bit more careful with my voice.
1: Oh, okay. All right. Well, yeah, you can do that. Yeah, no. I wanted to basically mention that, you know, we've been doing a lot of different things, and pretty damn popular in Germany for some reason. But it's weird. Like, I'll check in different times of night, different times of day, and see, like, who's listening. And then every once in a while, I'll see something that pops up. And I noticed that, I don't know, like, what it is today, but we've been heard in over 36 different countries. You know that, Mr. Rain?
0: Yeah.
1: Yes. And it's pretty neat. I mean, you know, a lot of times people listen for just a second or two, but that, you know, they're like, oh, this sucks, and they change it pretty quick. But, you know, I mean, hey, they still count as a listen. And, but, you know, like, hey, that's a pretty neat thing. But, like, again, like I say, like, anybody that listens, everything, you can always join us in the chat room. Tonight, not really wild card line, but if it is wild card line night, you can call in wild card line. And you can also look up on how to make your own show. If you have a show idea, you can basically put it on here. It doesn't really matter where you're from, as long as you have a topic that's absolutely fascinating. And actually, it doesn't have to be very fascinating at all. We're up to, excuse me, since then, we're at, last time I checked, 42 different countries. So, yeah, pretty good. Yeah. I don't know who the new ones were.
0: Well,
1: but
0: Spain is number 3 on the list. Canada's number 4. Australia's number 5. At least in minutes, listen to.
1: Yeah, minutes. And then Brazil, United Kingdom, Ireland, Lithuania, India, Bangladesh, unknown. The Russian Federation, Netherlands, Japan, Mexico, Italy, Hungary, Peru, Colombia, China, Greece, Pakistan, Poland, France, Chile, Bahamas, unknown what's in the EU, Venezuela, Latvia, Austria, Paraguay, Cuba, Iran, the Islamic Republic, big there, and Puerto Rico. Oh, okay, so Puerto Rico is new, but it's still part of the United States. Moldova, Egypt, United Arab Emirates, Korea, the Republic of Algeria, Portugal, and South Africa. So, yep. A lot of different little places people just come through. And a lot of it's probably Radio Garden, too, because Radio Garden allows you to just go in, just like, you know, do the balloon drop. You can just, you know, go somewhere and see that. And maybe that's probably some of these ones that just pop in once they walk away or something. But it is pretty neat. I mean, like, yes, just know that. I've been heard in that many different places. I mean, at least somebody heard something from here somewhere, sometime for so long. So, good. Kudos to all of them, and kudos to all of you that decided that you wanted to actually do a show or so. I didn't get to hear the show from, I did hear it later on, like Lily's show from Friday night, and then I did hear, you know, Freddie Hollywood's show on Sunday, which is riveting. His whole documentary piece on Shawn Michaels was great. I mean, I spent like, what, an hour on Shawn Michaels?
0: We didn't.
1: Okay, well, you know, close
0: you
1: to
0: did.
1: It, close to it.
0: The chat room apparently did.
1: Yeah, exactly. And then, but I didn't get to, yesterday I had some, like, wedding. And there was a few things that went on last week, but I mean, like, that had that wedding last night, and that never seemed to want to end. So we didn't get here till like, 11:20. And I woke up at 4 this morning, and, you know.
0: Yeah,
1: but,
0: so will you be doing an episode of The Daily Worker on Tuesday at 7?
1: Yes, Tuesday at 7 will be The Daily Worker time. And we'll get that one set. I already had a bunch of ideas, but then I couldn't do anything because yesterday is Sunday. There was a couple different things with Sunday. One, we had to go do that thing that night. And two, the earlier I could have done it, well, they had this one I'd seen before, but it was actually going to be able to see the entire episodes from 1998 and PBS. They had the the U.S. and Mexican War, and I actually kind of gave you some ideas of what other things to add to the show. So at first I was like, it'd be too early, and then I was like, well, it could be this time, and I just record it and put it later. And then I said, well, how am I going to put it up? So I said, the hell with it. I just, you know, try to see if I get back here early enough to do it. And that wasn't possible. But then I came back, and then I said, well, you know, the hell with this. You know, it'll be Tuesday. You know, the other thing is I was trying to work with CJ on doing a recording for Tad. And the problem is that if we record it on Sunday night, then it's really difficult because I had to get up and go over there and then come back here and try to, you know, the other show. So I don't know if I want to try to, it depends. I got to do at least one recording and see what works with him. Because Sunday may not even work with him. Maybe it is Saturday. I don't know. Or he doesn't want to dedicate part of Saturday. I don't know. And if that's the case, then when we got that, then we'll figure out, like, you know, what happens. But I know it'd be difficult to put all that together, just do two different shows at two different locations for a Sunday. And that may actually mean that I may move the Daily Worker like Tuesday anyway. But it'd be later Tuesday, not 7. Well, this week will be 7. Because that way that I would be able to get out of council meetings or whatever and then be able to come here and still do the show. But, I don't know. I'm thinking of that. And then we did Blue Nights and we did, the Unexplained Love last week. And that was all very, very successful and very, very well received by all the people in Germany who love us so much. And, you know, we're like David Hasselhoff for them. So yeah, pretty much.
0: Oh, really?
1: Wouldn't you say? Yeah.
0: I have no clue.
1: Okay.
0: What I would say is, so the next episode of The Daily Worker will be tomorrow, Tuesday, at 7 p.m.
1: Yep, 7 p.m. Central Standard Time. Go ahead.
0: Also, with what we were talking about on the previous show, Deconstructed, the name of the movie was Blended.
1: Okay, I don't remember that movie. I don't remember it at all. Name either.
0: It is pretty funny.
1: Huh. Well, I guess it blends two family together.
0: Exactly.
1: Yeah. I would call it, honey, keep the boys and girls' genitals apart from each other. You know, like Honey, I Shrunk the Kids, but just a little different, more modern. Because you're blending two families together where, you know, they may actually be inclined to have sexual relations with their newfound sisters and brothers. Anyway,
0: I have not actually. I mean, I would hope you wouldn't. I hope that wouldn't actually happen. I don't think I've read or noticed anything like that happening. It seems like it'd be like, I guess, information for like it's kind of the plot line of a porn movie or something. But
1: yeah, pretty much. I feel like the porn movies are always like, hey, I'm just a young girl, and you're my stepdad, and let's get it on. And I'm like, okay. And that's kind of what theirs are. But yeah, the brother-sister ones, sometimes the brother-sister ones, they want to act like they're real brothers and sisters, or stepbrothers and step. Yeah, I guess so. I mean, it's pretty much porn stuff. I don't know. I mean, really, like, I guess you're not. I mean, I don't know. Yeah, I don't know. I would say that it probably never, never happened, though. It probably has happened.
0: Oh, I think we've read stories of it happening. Like, but it's not exactly common. I mean, it'd be highly uncommon.
1: And yeah.
0: In those situations, bad things seem to happen.
1: Yeah, yeah. I mean, it'd be weird if, like, two of them were really, really horny for each other and they were really in a relationship. They were trying to hide from mom and dad. You know, that'd be kind of funny, but.
0: Until one ends up pregnant, and you gotta go, wow.
1: Yeah.
0: It's like, use the dyad. Like, you're gonna funny. Really, like, blow your mind at this one.
1: It's like, that'd be really funny because, like, the daughter could say, like, to the mother, it says, Mom, I guess I'm gonna tell you, you're gonna be a grandma. And it's like, oh, that's gonna be great. I'm gonna be a grandma. Wow. And it says, like, wait until I tell your stepdad. And it's like, well, you might want to tell him he's going to be a grandpa. It's like, yeah, because your stepdad. It's like, no, blood. Yeah. I did my brother. Well, you know, married brother. We blended the family really well. Yeah, anyway. That's pretty funny. Yeah, the I don't know, like I was thinking of some stuff too, but I can't remember right now. But yeah, that's yeah, so all that happened and all this that is gonna happen has happened. One day, like, okay, so and I didn't really know, like, one day Biff came and he said, hey, you want my electric lawnmower and electric weed eater? And I'm like, okay. Because like, he came by here one time and brought it so he could, like, cut the backyard. And a lot of times we just pay the other guys to cut it. But it was, like, $25 each time for this little area. And he brought it and all the stuff worked. And then, like, one day, like, you know, like, I was trying to use it and the weed eater wasn't working. So then he said, well, I'll come by there and check it out. So that's why he came by here today. And after like about a month, you know, since that didn't work. But anyway, but the point was, but I was like, well, I didn't think he was really going to come by to, you know, check on this thing. So, and we don't know what the hell's wrong with it. It just don't work, you know, and something's wrong. I mean, but I guess it's pretty much done for. But the funny thing is that, so he was over here and I told him about like, hey, like doing blue nights. And then I was like, you know, like he was saying that, well, the next time he goes to work is Thursday and it's the Thursday night one. But I said, well, you don't have your guy, your other guy that works with you there. So you might as well just call in. And he's like, well, I'll call in or something. I don't know. Maybe. Big maybes, a lot of maybes. And I asked him about being on a night and he said, nah, I'll probably just go before then. So then when we were going to the show, he was still here, but he's about to leave because he got here like earlier. Like at 5, and that's I was here at 4:30. So, and yeah, no. So that all happened, and you know, the whole weed eater thing. But man, I don't know what the hell is wrong with that weed eater. I mean, it's just an electric one, and it don't bees working. So yeah, he said that. He said, hey, well, I said like. I asked him, he said, you still in Weston? And he said, no, I live with that other girl that, like, lives over here by old Penny Whistle Park. It was in Dallas, which Penny Whistle Park used to be, like, an amusement place for kids and stuff. It's over on, like, Plano Road and Northwest Highway. And, you know, and the funny thing was, he said, no, I don't live out there anymore. He said, I actually got that electric lawnmower and that weed eater from the other girl that I used to live with. I took it from her, and so, you know. Now I stole it. Now it's yours. So I'm like, oh, I wonder why you want to get rid of it. You know, you want to take it and get rid of it. So he said he had another one, like another weed eater somewhere. But you know, I'm like, oh, well, we'll see what happens. So, but yeah, he took it all apart and stuff and started smoking, but it didn't work. Yeah, sure stories. But yeah, and we talked a lot about other stories. I said, hey, look, I've told a lot of your stories on the air. You could tell them yourself, you know. I mean, it would be very helpful. And we recapped the story where he went to a motel with his friend, and they both got the same room, so they could, you know, basically what the technical term, plow two ladies that night. And so they were both in different beds and, you know, start plowing away basically at the same time. Well, Biff finished quite a bit earlier and decided to turn the TV on. And the other guy was like, hey, man, you might like turn the TV on? Like, I mean, we're trying to do something here. And he's like, well, what? We're finished. And, you know, the other guy, I guess, was not more of a lover, the other guy was. And so he wanted to continue with his lovemaking. But I actually said, really, in reality, that other guy was bothering you, now that I think about it. Because you were fine with him having sex with that other woman and while you're watching TV. You didn't have any problems with that. But then he has problems with you watching TV. But then he acts like it's your problem that you're messing with him. You see what I'm saying? Ain't that weird?
0: I'm not sure. It seems like an awkward situation no matter
1: what. Well, it's awkward because of the whole thing. But, I mean, like, imagine if you're sitting outside in your patio and you're, like, listening to some, like, music at a very reasonable volume or, like, maybe, like, some game or something. And your neighbor's mowing their yard. And you're like, yeah, it's all right. I'll keep it low. I mean, I don't even have it that loud. And your neighbor's like, hey, man, that music is really bothering my mowing. You know, can you turn that down? It's like, well, you're the one who's really doing something. I mean, like me, I mean, you know, I didn't ask, like, the person who's bothered is the person who brings it up, not the person. I don't know. Like, there's a lot of different ways to look at that. You know, because I mean, he was fine with them banging. So he was like, you know, I'm fine with y'all banging. We're just going to be watching TV. Yeah. True story. True story. But anyway, I thought he could bring something up like that, but you know, but yeah. But so that happened, and yeah, there it is. And what about you, Mr. Rain? What's been going on in Rain's world this past week?
0: Well, let's see. Today I went to the periodontist, which is a fancy type of dentist or a specialist. Blah blah blah. And they took my blood pressure, and my blood pressure was high. It was so high that the periodontist said he can't give me drugs.
1: He can't give you what?
0: He can't numb my mouth, this, that, or the other thing. My blood pressure was like 160 something over 101 or something like that. It was almost 170 over something. Anyway.
1: I would have told him, like, when he said he can't do that, I'd say, sure he can. What, did you forget or something? So like, he wasn't able to do it because of that, eh?
0: And he said I have periodontal disease.
1: And you're like, well, then I'm at the right place.
0: Like,
1: you're the periodontist, I mean.
0: Aggressive periodontal disease or something like that. And just a lot of horrible stuff. And I have another appointment next Monday.
1: Did you tell him, like, one time you went to the paleontologist and you were at the wrong place? He said, periodontology. And you're like, oh,
0: no, you're the dinosaur guy. But it was kind of frustrating because GPS put me in the wrong parking lot. And I went to another dentist's office that was the wrong dentist's office.
1: Wow.
0: And
1: yeah, it's funny that
0: one of the people there had a point to me to, oh, I have to go to the building next door, up the steps, and blah, blah, blah. Okay.
1: The worst ones is like if it takes you to a different parking lot and you can't get to the other parking lot from that parking lot. And if you wait in some building and you found another place and you wait all that time and you're like, crap, now I got to get out of here. I got to go to my car, drive on the road, then turn back around and get in the other parking lot and find this other stupid place. That sucks.
0: Something like that. But in either event, I'm like stuck with some kind of 4-part procedure. And my insurance is only going to cover a modicum amount of it, so I'm kind of...
1: That's the typical. I mean, yeah, insurance loves charging, and they hate paying.
0: Oh, yeah, yes, apparently.
1: They really do. That paying part, yeah, it's really... You know, it's like, you know, they keep wondering. It's like, why do people keep wanting us to pay stuff? I mean, they're supposed to pay us. Fuck, you know. Yeah, that's the case. I mean,
0: and so now I also have to go see my doctor about my high blood pressure, and I have to do that before my second dentist appointment. Because from the second one on, they have to, like, anesthetize me or something. And the irony is he said that he's surprised I haven't been feeling pain, and if I had been feeling pain, that it would have helped because they could have caught this early, but because I didn't really
1: feel
0: any pain, my teeth just got horribly worse or something like that.
1: You say like maybe like, you know, like vaping helped not feel the pain.
0: I have no clue why I don't feel the pain. I just don't, and I haven't in, I guess, years. So. I mean, 20 years ago, I wasn't vaping. 20 years ago, I was still smoking regular cigarettes.
1: I'm telling you, should up it, maybe like smoke cigarettes now and help out. I mean, it always sucks. Like I say, like, yeah, I told some people, I said, like, yeah, the dentist is one of those things where, you know, you have to become friends with it, or it's definitely going to become enemies with you. I mean, it's not like, you know, you got to, like, start, like, at a point where you got to say, all right, well, look, I'm going to come here and tell you, I'll stop telling me I got bad things going on. And then you know,
0: he says that from now on, like, I'm gonna probably have to see him like every 3 months for the rest of my life because of this, because it'll never go away or something.
1: Wow.
0: So, huh. And they're already talking about
1: what causes
0: it? Huh?
1: What causes it?
0: Gingivitis or plaque kind of enters the gap between the gum and the teeth, and it has started eroded, like, all of the gum around the teeth or something like that.
1: Oh, man, yeah.
0: So, I'm in severe danger of losing all of my teeth right now, so.
1: Wow, yeah. Well, then you should say, hey, well, this is where you come in. You need help out.
0: Which is why I have another appointment.
1: Yeah.
0: But
1: I say thing with her thing, it's just like so much. And I say, look, it's much cheaper to get it done earlier than it is later. Because when it's later, it's just extremely large amounts, and then you're just trying to fight everything, and then you gotta get financing. And you know, that's why I tell her daughter, I said, like, hey, you may think you hate the dentist now. So, like, you really got a lot of problems. Yeah. Then you just have to grin and bear it, literally. I mean, you know. But it's just one of them things. It's like, yeah, it's like, I don't know. Like,
0: and remember, this all started with a broken tooth. And I still have the same broken tooth.
1: Yeah.
0: No one's bothered to fix that. Yeah. Everybody's far more worried about the other stuff because I could lose all of my teeth any day now or something.
1: Oh, yeah. Yeah, that's the case. I mean, it's like with hers. Like, I mean, like, they just said, well, we can really kind of rebuild most of it, and then we'll start the other stuff later. But it'll be like $20,000, and then the rest of that, you know, probably another 10. And I was like, man, I need finance something like that. That's like more than any car I ever bought.
0: Well, just go get some dental insurance. They'll give you one hell of a discount. I mean,
1: oh, we got dental insurance, and they're not giving us really a hell of a discount or anything. It's like,
0: oh, really?
1: Yeah, usually, like, they cap out, like, because we've done it a couple times where it's like there's a max, like, they'll spend $3,000 something and they're done with you.
0: Oh,
1: and, yeah, and so it, you know, but I mean, like, at least it doesn't cost much. That's the only thing I can say good about it. I mean, if you're a kid, you know, like, out there, you know, just keep going to the dentist, and, yeah, because, I mean, it's cheaper that way. It really, really is. I mean, you know, whatever they say, do, it'll be a lot cheaper.
0: Because when you're a kid, it's your parents' responsibility to get you to the dentist. When you're an adult, and a young adult especially, and I know what it was. I mean, as a young adult, I didn't have insurance. It was like, I'm sitting here having to, like, make my car payments, make my apartment payments, make this payment. Do I really need that extra burden of going to the dentist? And so it's like, you know, I can just cut through those costs and this and that. And when my teeth hurt, I went over to, it was like a dentistry school. It was basically Baylor University in Dallas, where they would just pull my teeth.
1: Wow.
0: They were, yeah. And that's what I used to do. And
1: now, yeah, see, that's what she would do. She's just like, okay, there's a problem. And then eventually it gets so bad that she'd pull it, or they had to. And then I said, well, a couple of them we saved with caps. But then the rest of them are gone. And then off top of that, they started saying, well, your teeth shift. So you need to put these fake bottom teeth in so the real top teeth don't shift as much. And that's going to be a problem. And it's like, oh, my God. Like, there's just too much to it, you know? It's just like, and then you're like, it's like, okay, so this bottom's going to be $5,000. This one's $5,000. That top one's $5,000. This other top one's $5,000. So that's $20,000. Then when we're done with that, we'll get to the front ones, and we'll do those right. That's about, you know, about under $10,000. You know, let's throw that in there. Give or take a couple thousand. That's really serious. I mean, and then you're kind of like, well, I mean, you know, Yeah, you buy a car for 6 years and about 30,000, and you're kind of doing the math in your head, and you're like, well, it's not logical, but then you start thinking, well, who the hell's going to finance this? It's not like they can repo it, you know? I
0: Yeah.
1: mean, all you got to do is take your teeth out. I don't know how that works. I mean,
0: Yeah, they'd have to
1: yeah,
0: schedule you to take your teeth out.
1: it's
0: It's
1: like,
0: like,
1: yeah,
0: yeah,
1: it's
0: I'm
1: like,
0: not
1: all
0: going to
1: right, we get a
0: show
1: little
0: up for
1: teeth
0: that
1: back.
0: appointment.
1: All right. Yeah, and I got one of the things I kind of mentioned is like, at least with a doctor, you can go to the hospital and get treated, and then like, I mean, not like for long term stuff, but at least you can go there and then just not pay them.
0: Right.
1: The dentist, they want their money up front, so like, it's kind of you can't screw them out of anything. So yeah, that's just yeah, you may get away with $50, but you're not gonna get away with like 50,000 like you go to the hospital. Yeah, but it's pain. Yes, it is. So you did that, and this past weekend you skipped out on
0: I skipped out on the
1: the
0: autumn equinox
1: autumn
0: and
1: equinox.
0: watched
1: Yes.
0: WrestlePalooza.
1: Yes, I thought I was gonna say Harvest Moon because I was thinking about Neil Young, and it's like. That's not it. Yeah, it's weird. Like today is like the first day of fall. I think it's really like 21st to the 22nd. It turns at that night. So it's really kind of because when I was a kid, I always remember the 21s were always the change of the seasons. But really, I guess it happens at nighttime. So your full day is the 22nd. So sometimes nowadays they say it falls the 22nd. At least it seemed like I remember it like that. And, so yes, so now we're in fall, and that's why like they get all the beer together and stuff, and you have like stuff like Oktoberfest, which starts in September, and some Oktoberfest don't even go to October, which is kind of odd. And then yeah, so we have that going on, but around here it still kind of feels a little like summer, and it can still get hot, so we can still get hot. So they can still get hot till October, so that didn't really matter. And yeah. So last week, you do anything fun, exciting, or new?
0: Last week,
1: Yeah.
0: I've been running six of these shows. That's what I've been doing last
1: Yeah,
0: week.
1: pretty cool. Yeah. Got all that going, and yeah, we'll see. We'll see what we can do. And yeah, it's been pretty busy. I actually had to do also the stupid driver's ed thing. So I did the comedy driver's ed thing,
0: Why'd you?
1: which, I mean,
0: Was it to lower
1: yeah.
0: your insurance, or is there a reason why you had to do it?
1: No, well, okay. I was in Garland one day. It's one part of Garland, which I don't really go through much. And there was a turn lane that was protected because it turns right and turn and then it turns left, but there's nobody can get in that lane due to demarcations on the roadway. And I kind of thought, well, this must be a yield because if you get your own lane, there's nobody can come into it. And I just yielded, and there we coming. And I guess I didn't pay attention to the stop sign. I guess they have that'll happen a lot. So I got pulled over for running a stop sign. Yeah.
0: Oh.
1: And so then I had to do this and yeah, and then like the funny thing is, you're supposed to buy your thing from the state that says your driving record, but I think you're only supposed to buy it after you finish driver's education, which I bought it before, and because I think it says you did driver's education afterwards, I think I'm using that for proof. But I was like, damn it! So I was like $12 for nothing. So that was $12, but. Really, at the end of it, it kind of all adds up. The only difference is that they put you like on a probation so that if you don't do anything during that time and you take all this stuff, then you're kind of they don't report it. So that's a good thing. That's all it's about. I know
0: Okay.
1: that like with a lot of these cities, especially in Texas, that they receive so little of the amount that's paid out in the fees. That's why they kind of really hope you'll do these other things like deferred adjudication or. Or you'll do, defensive driving because then they get to collect a larger portion of that because they don't afford it to the state. I think that's exactly why. And then they get to keep it. Whereas I remember, like, when I was in Jonestown, when I would do the stuff for all these different citations, very little of it went to, like, the city. So, like, there would be, like, a fine for $225, and maybe we'd get, like, $25. The rest of it would go to the state. So it's very odd. like all these different times that you get pulled over by like a local police agency, but the state collects on it. So it was very odd, yeah. And so I was doing that, and like I had one, like there was a different one that's supposed to be kind of like, I guess they were joking about. I mean, like, you know, all of them, they're more or less, you know, I mean, they're this one was supposed to be animated, so you know, I watched the
0: Animated.
1: animation, yeah.
0: Oh, okay.
1: Yeah, so yeah, it's not like a comedy club one. I guess you could do that too, but I figured like I'll just do it online. And but it's like 6 hours long, so you know, and you have to take a break. You have to take at least 1 hour break. They won't let you do it 6 hours continuously. So the last time I remember doing driver's education was back in 1997. It was my first citation I got. And I went to Blockbusters, and at Blockbusters you get this big thing you take home and you plug it in. I think it was almost like the internet basically, but it kind of was. You plug it in, I guess, to your wall and plug it up and everything else, and it would receive a signal, and it would have a bunch of different things that would appear on this. It's like a little computer you had with you, like almost like a little laptop, and then you would type in all the stuff. And I remember it was from France. And you'd go and you'd do all the stuff, and then you just return it back to Blockbuster. You rented it. Yeah. It was very odd. I'm kind of glad I did it because it was very odd and how it worked. But nowadays, you can do it on your phone or do anything else. But I figured, oh, I'll wait and do some more tomorrow. And I'm about it. But yeah. But I mean, I guess it could be worse. I mean, like, you know, like, there, it's not like it's. I mean, I'm not like dying laughing. It's that funny, but there are some parts I'm like, oh, that's pretty good, you know. And I did something, you know, like they have this robot, and he's supposed to be like a stoner, and he's like one of the guys in the class, and like in the drawing, and I got some other guys and everything else, and you know, and there's one of them that's supposed to be like he's like the snooty one or whatever, and he ran a stop sign, and he said he's like Randolph Jacob James the third or something, like, or fourth or whatever, I forget. And then another guy said, hey, well, that's great, Randy. He says Randolph. And then later on, like, one of the guys, I didn't really he didn't really say anything, but it was kind of funny because he said, that's right, Rodrigo. He didn't say anything. It's like they don't call him by, he's the only one that wanted his name to be right. And then, like, you know, they just call him what they want to call him. And after a while, he didn't even say anything. So it's just a little drawing, like at the bottom of the screen. Like they're just sitting there watching his class with you. So, you know, and then, just things like that. So it's not horrible. I'm like, there's a lot of material in it. So, it's good to watch. It makes you think about stuff, and it makes you think about, you know, how much of a murderer you are out there killing people on the roadways, and you know, yeah, that's the way it works. It guilts you, guilts you. It makes you very, very guilty. Yeah, have you ever done defensive driving or anything like that, sir?
0: I have. It was before 1997. It was probably around 1994 or something like that, the last time I took defensive driving.
1: Yeah. I
0: And
1: mean,
0: it
1: you have to go
0: was to
1: somewhere
0: get
1: and do
0: out of a
1: something.
0: ticket.
1: You go to a class and.
0: It was one where we actually had to go to a class.
1: Oh, yeah. You get to see Blood on the Highway or something like that, or like movies or whatever, like they put in there.
0: No, it was nothing fun like that. And it was, I think it was like 5 days. Like 5 days
1: Yeah,
0: in a row
1: probably
0: or
1: something.
0: something.
1: Yeah, they broke it down. Yeah.
0: And afterward, that was it. And I know I took it to get rid of a speeding ticket or something like that.
1: Yeah.
0: And it wasn't torturous. And I mean, I was aware that Blockbuster had some kind of driver's ed thing at one point in time.
1: Yeah.
0: And but you're the first person that explained it to me that way, because the way it was interpreted to me would have been very different, because I was pretty sure that they had like a couple of videotapes and you just had to print those videotapes, watch it, and then go someplace and take a quiz or something like online.
1: I mean, maybe there was another version earlier, but that adaptation was basically, I mean, it was very, very early online stuff. Now, I mean, granted, I mean, like I first started using the internet in 1991 and I was on Prodigy, and it wasn't really so much the internet. It was just basically you go on, you talk with a bunch of other people from Prodigy, and you're kind of limited. I think you could send emails outside of Prodigy, but not really. I mean, you didn't know who the hell to send them to because, you know, unless you knew their email address. They'd have to, and it was a bulletin board type communication thing there, and all stuff you want to do is on bulletin boards. But like then, by the time AOL started coming around 1994, you could actually go look up websites. But I remember, like, I was like, well, I don't know any websites, you know. You have to know, you know, AOL, somebody had to buy one. AOL was
0: available in 1992.
1: Do what now?
0: AOL was available in 1992. Yeah,
1: but at least by 94, I remember they I don't remember before then, but I remember 94 that there was, like, that thing where you'd be like, hey, you got all these different things on AOL. Do you want to try the internet? And you'd say, okay. So, okay, well, type in whatever. And you'd be like, HTTP ...:// and www.whatever. And if they had a site, you could go to it. If they didn't, well, you were kind of out of luck.
0: Yeah, and the early
1: days, it wasn't really a search engine.
0: Well, they always had the URL. And, I mean, it didn't take you long from understanding the way a URL works to where people would just start typing in whatever. So,
1: yeah,
0: you go to www.hell.com. And it took you to this really weird site.
1: It was so weird. Like, you'd be like, well, GTE is a big company. Is there GTE.com? No, there's no GTE.com. Well, what about AT&T? No, there's no AT&T.com. It was nothing. I mean, like, a lot of times I would put stuff in, and I'm like, what the hell is on here? I'd complain, you know, because there was nothing, you know.
0: That's
1: like,
0: when you needed to turn around and purchase the rights to AT&T.com.
1: Yes, yes. If I was smart, I would have saved all my Christmas money, and I just bought up to my
0: emails. Oh, yeah, we could have made, I mean, back in the early days of the internet, we could have made a fortune if we had thought about them.
1: I mean, it was just so stupid. It was looking at me right in the face, and I'm like, how the hell did I not think of that? It's like,
0: I never even bothered to look for AT&T.com.
1: I mean, well, because I was like trying to find something, and I was like, how does this thing work? And I, of course, I didn't want to read the instructions or anything, or like read anything. I just figured, like, I remember it was like kind of like there was just like you still had built bulletin boards and all these different things like Prodigy had, but you would have, like, this thing and say, go to the internet, and you'd click on it, and it would basically be this black screen, and it looked, they set it up kind of like a movie theater, like, you know, like, hey, here's the internet, we'll type some stuff in, and you type it, and then if there was something that was related, you could go to their site, and it was probably the very crudest of damn sites there were, I mean, but I don't remember it hitting on any site, I just kept putting shit in, I mean, you know, I didn't even know what it, I was like, what the hell, none of these things have anything yet. And but then instead of me thinking that I think it's going to be really important, I think people are going to want to own their own name. Maybe let's call it a domain name. And then they're going to need to buy it from whoever has it to sell. And then I was thinking, I could have thought, since they don't have it yet, why don't I just buy it? And then one day they'll come calling on me to sell it to them.
0: See, it never even...
1: occurred to me.
0: It never occurred to me that you could purchase the domain names to begin with. It really didn't. And by the time that I had heard about it, as far as I was concerned, everything had already been bought.
1: I think there was a time that I remember they said that if you wanted to do your own name, you could do something. And then I was like, and then that made me think you could buy something. And then, but I was like, well, what the hell am I going to do with it? I mean, I would just have it. And how do I know I have it? I mean, there were so many questions and very few answers. And I was thinking, this doesn't make any sense. Why would I want to buy a domain? And then, you know, if I put two and two together, it'd be like, hey, look, I can buy AT&T's domain. Then AT&T can pay me $50,000 to get their name back.
0: Not only that, but at that time period, unless it was like a GeoCities website or something like that, Yes. Choosing a website was kind of expensive. Of which, if you're going to buy all these domain names, how are you going to hold them? Well, the only way you can think of is to put it on a website. But once you purchase one website, you could put on 50,000 different domains that all link back to that one website, and you owned all those domain names. That works. That's
1: the only thing I can. And not only that, I remember there was also like, you're right, GeoCities is a big one. And then there was another one with like Warner Brothers, and Warner Brothers owned like, that was the only one I remember that they actually said, hey, look, we'll set you up at your own little website. But it was all based off of Warner Brothers. It wasn't like they gave you anything. It was just like, you're going to go to WarnerBrothers.com and you're going to pick a subgenre, which is under the Warner Brothers family. And then you'll pick another one and that'll be your site kind of thing.
0: Yeah.
1: And I remember I picked under the Red Hot Chili Peppers one because they were part of, the weirdest damn thing in the world. So the Red Hot Chili Peppers site was through Warner Brothers, because Warner Brothers, I guess, entertainment and everything else. And so they said, you can make a GeoCities based off of whatever. You could have made it off of, like, you know, Bugs Bunny, but I did mine off Red Hot Chili Peppers. And you did a few things. I remember the cool thing to do back then, like some of the cool things to do was like basically put that stupid torch, that fiery torch. Remember that? I think a lot of guys that were like into, I guess, like role playing or medieval stuff, they always had that little torch.
0: I think I know what
1: you're talking about. Like a fiery torch, you know, just be like, you put on either side of like a picture.
0: Yeah, it was a gift.
1: Like, and then, so you would do that, and that's about it. And then, but if you wanted to go find, really, it was that dumb. I mean, like, you know, like, I think some of the computer sites by then had their own websites. Like, you probably could have went to Microsoft or whatever they were calling themselves.
0: Oh, yeah.
1: Because they were into this. But, like, general companies, like, if you're like, hey, man, why can't I pay my AT&T bill online? And they're like, well, there's no AT&T.com. And I was like, but what if there was? And that would be somebody's very innovative. But I was not innovative. I was a dumb idiot. And the more you think about this, the stupider you think of yourself.
0: you're not wrong. It never even occurred to me that people have to buy domain names, this, that, and the other.
1: But I really kind of do remember, I think there was one in AOL that said you can purchase a domain name. And it probably was very complicated and overly done and everything else. And probably, you're right, it probably cost a hell of a lot more than it does today. But again, if you bought the right ones, you know, you would be pretty sweet, you know.
0: Yeah.
1: Like, just basic things. You could have bought, like, CNN.com or, you know what I'm saying? Like, things that they were not very tech-savvy, but they were going to need a presence.
0: Yes.
1: Because, you know, I mean, and you got to think about it. What were they going to put, the CNN.com? I mean, they weren't going to, like, you know, subvert you. I mean, they need that. Yeah, so. And then by the 2000s, everybody was doing that. So it was kind of like everybody's buying up everything. So, like, you know, blueredblack.com, you know, whatever. And it's like, nobody's ever going to use it, but people would buy that crap. But if you would have done it, like, in the early 1990s or before 1995, and you would have held on to it, say, for the next 7 years, you would have made a lot of money.
0: Yeah.
1: And that's just off of that. You know, that's just, you didn't have to know Bill Gates. You didn't have to know the people that made Google. You just had to be online and very savvy about buying websites. And
0: well, think about how much you would have had if you had purchased DallasCowboys.com.
1: Yeah, I know, right. They were going to have to use it.
0: And you could have done that with every football team. Every you basketball
1: I know,
0: team.
1: You just went down
0: and
1: the line.
0: We could have made tons of money.
1: I mean, it's just, you know, it really is fun. You could have bought NFL.com. You could have bought anything. I mean, you could have just done that with every sports thing, everything. And then if you ran out of stuff, I mean, like, you know, there were so many different names available. I mean, you could still have done Panasonic.com.
0: Now, I know you wouldn't have been able to buy Coca-Cola, because Coca-Cola was one of the first ones to turn around and spend some money to get their stupid name. And they did that, like, way in the early 90s. But
1: Yeah.
0: you know who you probably could have gotten was Pepsi,
1: Maybe,
0: Pepsi, Mountain Dew, all those other soft drinks.
1: You got brands. Yeah,
0: they
1: you get
0: didn't.
1: A lot of stuff.
0: Gatorade.
1: Yeah, I mean, like, that's the thing. You could have thought outside the box. So even if some of them were bought, you could have still found something. I mean, because, like, I do remember some companies really trying to battle it out for buying their own names back from they never owned, but somebody else had owned.
0: Yeah.
1: And then, but again, like, the amounts given were never really, I don't know of any that, I mean, there probably were some that paid astronomical amounts for their name. The majority of them seem to pay $50 up to $200,000 at most. And, you know, but they would just basically say, look, we can just say F you and go a different route with this. And since it was the early days of the internet, you kind of, well, maybe they can, you know, and, well, it just sounds better than nothing. And so then those, you know, adventurous people that decided to buy domain names, they really struck it gold, struck the gold there, or the oil, or whatever. And, but now, you're like, well, I mean, I don't know. It's so weird. Now, like, you know, well, now I don't,
0: well,
1: I really don't know what,
0: well, like,
1: I maybe in the
0: AT&T would have
1: future.
0: been kind of difficult, because they could have done the A-T, and then used that weird symbol for A-N-T. Or they could have done AT and the word and T, or they could have got ATT, which is what I actually think they use now as ATT.
1: Yeah. Yeah. Yeah. And, you know, like, that's the thing, too, you know, like, or like, even with cable, like CNN, they could have said, well, we'll just do cablenewsnetwork.com. And it doesn't sound good today, but, you know, in 2003, when they're trying to buy this stupid CNN from you, or 2001, or maybe even earlier than that, probably 1999, because they were probably trying to get the presence on because they saw the media outlets start going. That was probably the next part. Well, say then, but you would probably be like, well, yeah, they could do that. I mean, why not? You know, but you know, really round it, they'd still want CNN no matter what. And they were going to eventually come back to you if you would have said no. Because they're not going to write the CNN, you know, or anything like that.
0: Yeah.
1: Yeah, I mean, because you got to think about it. It's like eventually, I would say, of the companies that were around 25 years ago, or 20, like say, what, 30 years ago, let's say the companies that are big 30 years ago, every one of them probably eventually, if they waited till the year 2000 or 1999 or 2001, had to buy their name from somebody. It wasn't like they just went on Google or GoDaddy or whatever, and they could just find it open. It wasn't like, hey, look, Ford.com's wide open. Nobody wants it. You know, no, it was somebody else that already owned it, and somebody else did exactly what we're talking about because they were smarter.
0: Yeah, and
1: that sucks.
0: Yeah, like, I remember Coca-Cola had a website up real early. I want to say Ford probably had a website up pretty early, but when it came to tech companies, they always had it up.
1: Yeah, they were in it, and you know, but like, I mean, I don't know, you could even probably done government sites, like, well, .gov's what killed you. Yeah, that's right. I'm trying to think of
0: you
1: something.
0: You couldn't purchase a .gov site.
1: Yeah, you couldn't even then. Yeah, they were. I don't even know if .gov was around. They may have invented it after the fact, sometime around the mid-90s. I mean, hell, I don't even know. I can't even remember now.
0: See, originally you could only purchase .coms. Then at some point you could start purchasing or something for .org. Then there was .this, .that. And then they turned around and changed it to where different countries also had different things. To where, so yeah. .ic for, like, I think that's England or something like that.
1: Yeah, like the .uk, .ie, you know, for Ireland or something like that. Like, you know, .es for España. Yeah, things like that. Yeah, they would do those. But those almost are as popular as the .com. I would say after that, you know, the .net or .org. Which they kind of fall further back, but, you know, but then, like, you know, the .eds and .edus and .govs and all those things, those are pretty popular, but they have to be. They're just what they are. And then the, but, like, everything else is just kind of like, yeah, you know, more or less. Yeah, but yeah, you're right. Like .com or the .country names are probably the most important. Yeah. Which in the United States is weird because, excuse me, I can't talk. In the United States is weird because despite the fact that we have .com, we really don't give a crap about whatever the US one is. I guess .us,
0: I
1: you
0: don't
1: know,
0: know.
1: and whereas
0: I
1: every other
0: think there
1: country
0: is a
1: gives a crap
0: dot
1: about
0: US,
1: theirs.
0: but I don't think that refers to the United States.
1: Maybe. I don't know what the US one is. I know, like Germany, the reason why they'll be like it's kind of like a couple of the places we've been putting our signal through for digital audio broadcast. In Germany, the reason why they'll use the point DE because they want it to be in the German language and also out of Germany. But they'll also have like a dot com or a dot net, which is kind of universal, which mainly means it's English. And that's where you can go for a lot of different things. But if you want to be specific, then you'll go to the German version of it or the .IT for Italy or, things like that. And so, so many times you have a company that has multiple sites with multiple geographic locations from, different nation states. But it's just because they're representing those languages or, they feel that, this way people can communicate better in that. So. And it's more adapt to them, or maybe that they just say, "Hey, look, we only need like English and our native language of German, so let's just do a dot com, and then we'll do a dot de, unless we can't get the dot com of this." So yeah, that's why like there's ra one of them we got on today or so or yesterday was radio.net, and they're based out of Germany, so they're really use radio.de, and so. Yeah, their main one is radio.de, but since everybody really speaks English more than German across the world, they just use radio.net. So we're on that. Yeah.
0: Also, let's see, as far as what's happened to me last week, my plane tickets are now purchased. So I'm planning on leaving for the Philippines on January 3rd rather than in December and coming back on February 3rd. But we might change that because my aunt comes back on February 4th. So we might, like I said, we might end up changing those dates. But we are planning on leaving on January 3rd.
1: Wow. Yeah. Okay. And you're planning on coming back when?
0: February 3rd.
1: Oh, February. All right. Well, that's great. Yes. Yeah. And you'll be able to go to the Philippines and
0: Well, we're
1: yes, and
0: going
1: you'll
0: to
1: be.
0: the Philippines. We're probably going to go from there and like make a day trip to go to Hong Kong. And then maybe Vietnam.
1: Yeah.
0: And I know I have a layover in Taiwan.
1: See, and you can listen to us in all those countries.
0: Maybe.
1: Yeah, you could be the guy that like, probably our first Hong Kong listener. And Taiwan is not on there, so you could be the first one of that too. Yeah. I think we have Vietnam. I would say we have, I don't remember. I got to look at those again, but yeah. Well, that's if somebody doesn't beat you to it. Yeah. That kind of when you say that, it reminds me of the, that movie, The Ladies Man, and everything else like that. He goes over there and he said, like, he's going to travel. He said, yeah, I'm going to do some traveling. I might go to France. And, I might. Now he said, he said, I'm going to do some traveling. I may go, like, to Italy. And I might go to Paris. And, and maybe go to France. Well, you're going to go to Paris. You damn sure going to France. I mean, you're already there.
0: Yeah.
1: He just says, like, it's two different places. But yeah, it's pretty funny. Anyway, you want to take a little break before we come back, and then we'll have Celebrity Hall of Fame of Death later, and then we'll go over some different things before then.
0: Okay.
1: All right, cool stuff's coming up, so keep listening, folks. See you back.

0: Hey, folks, and welcome back to I Have No Life with your host, Nick Nix.
1: How's it going, everybody? And I have three different stories I can go over. We can continue on the hobo food from the 1930s, which we never finished and kind of got cut off. I'm not really sure which part, but we can do that. We can talk about Weed Head, or we can talk about the Adams Diggings.
0: Let's finish off hobo food.
1: All right,
0: hobo food.
1: All right, do you remember which hobo food we were on that was still, salvable last time?
0: Was it pig's ass and hominy grits?
1: Yes, was that? So we did a Head Depression cake. I know some of it was lost. Rocky Road and something had happened with the recording, correct?
0: Yeah.
1: Well, we did mock chicken. We did a hasty pudding, which was originally created in 1599 and stuff. Water pie, that was one of the ones we did. And sweetbreads, which are not very sweet, not very good. Mulligan stew, which was another version of whatever. And dandelion salad, that's where we're at later.
0: Now, I don't recall us doing dandelion salad, so.
1: Yeah, this one here, wow. So this one, dandelion salad, is the Clara, the non-Augurian host of Great Depression Cooking with Clara, says that during the 1930s, dandelion greens were nutritious and easy to find, growing wild, which made them fine. I never thought those were edible. She simply foraged them in her yard and at the park or anywhere they were growing, remove the roots and dead leaves, and then clean up the good ones, and voila, she had instant greens in her salad incorporated to cooking. Foraging for dandelion greens was a common practice for Americans. They often offer a long list of health benefits like vitamin C, B, and A, calcium, magnesium, potassium, carotene, to name a few. Beyond the nutrients, dense dandelion greens can be eaten solo or a simple salad paired with other leafy greens or served with braised meats. You can also use them to make one-of-a-kind pesto. I thought dandelions, I would say, you were to ask me before this, I would think dandelions were probably not good for you. Yeah, but I guess they are.
0: Actually, dandelion tea has been common for ages, so
1: wow.
0: I knew
1: so
0: about
1: see, then,
0: dandelion tea, so I knew it is edible.
1: I mean, I knew like them wild onions, like the little tiny ones that you would see growing around everywhere. I knew those were edible because I ate them. But I did not know about dandelions. I never got the fancy to try the dandelions that grow wild. So, but yes, I guess you're right, you know, so that I never thought about it. Yeah.
0: Now you know.
1: All right. Now we know. We must go eat some dandelions. So, the poor man's meal. Okay. Now, you think you're poor in the Great Depression. Wait till you try the poor man's meal. All right. If the Great Depression taught Americans one thing, it was how to eat economically. Leftovers were transformed into inventive recipes. And disparate ingredients were combined in ways that hadn't seen before. So poor man's meal is one such dish made from potatoes, onions, salt, pepper, and either leftover hot dogs or burgers. Other variations included corn, garlic, or cream of mushroom soup. People used fresh hot dogs and burgers when available, and if they were not, sometimes cubed Spam. Really, whatever meats they could procure, resulting in a hearty dish reminiscent of shepherd's pie. Compared to some other foods eaten by Americans, like deviled eggs, the tomato sauce, poor man's meal is a gourmet dish. Even better, it can be spruced up with vegetables, cheeses, and sauces. And yes, it does include tomato sauce. What do you think about the poor man's meal here?
0: Well, the description you did of people just using leftovers and reinventing them is something my family's done for as long as I can remember. So

0: I think it's still a common occurrence to this day.
1: Yeah, I would say, I would actually say that's probably one of the better meals out of this list. I mean,
0: But
1: that seems
0: I
1: like
0: mean,
1: something you would make
0: they're
1: today.
0: basically adding potatoes and onions to whatever they have for leftovers. And
1: And
0: it really
1: any
0: didn't
1: meat
0: explain
1: specialties?
0: how exactly they're cooking it, which would make all the difference.
1: Yeah, and that's what I'm thinking. It's like, but compared, like, I mean, like dandelions or whatever, you know, or things you're basically putting together barely out of anything, or, you know, like in all the other ones we had talked about outside of Rocky Road, I was like, really, that probably is like one of the ones that I would say, hey, that doesn't even sound that bad to eat, you know, like water pie didn't sound great at all, and,
0: I
1: you
0: don't
1: know.
0: really see it being anything like the concept of shepherd's pie, to be honest.
1: I didn't think that either. I thought it was more of like a stew, like or something. You just put some meats and then you put a bunch of junk with it, like a,
0: Yeah.
1: not like a hearty stew, but like a thin base stew. Like you're like,
0: Yeah, and that's assuming that you're actually going to make it like a stew, which means you add some water or broth to it and slow boil it or something. But
1: yeah.
0: I mean, for all we know, they could be stir frying it.
1: Because I remember. Yeah, I don't really. Yeah, you could do anything really with it. I mean, really. I mean,
0: I
1: yeah, you're
0: mean, you're
1: right.
0: just giving me
1: I
0: the
1: remember.
0: ingredients, you're not telling me how it's prepared.
1: No, it doesn't say on there. It's just, I guess, it's probably because there's so many different variations. They're just basically saying, well, most of them included onions, you know, and potatoes and some kind of meat with a couple other different things on there. But one of the things I was thinking of with that is like kind of reminded me, like, you know, some of the stew stuff that my grandmother would make or whatever, and just had like a bunch of, you know, onions, potatoes, carrots usually, and then some other stuff thrown in there. You know, it's just, you know,
0: Exactly.
1: whatever you got. Yeah, whatever
0: Exactly.
1: you got.
0: I
1: So,
0: mean,
1: I mean, sounds pretty cool. I mean, that actually for poor man, it sound like the best one. I mean, that sound like the rich guys would eat. The rich poor men. I don't know.
0: well, they could
1: Well,
0: afford the
1: that.
0: potatoes and the meat, then yeah. I mean,
1: Yeah.
0: I would be
1: Well.
0: under the assumption that onions, well, even potatoes are still, I mean, or have always been generally cheap, and I don't really know what the cost of like those staples would have been in the early part of the Depression.
1: Yeah, and there was also, I mean, I don't know about then, but I know like there used to be like, you know, all these things would be canned, you know, you can get, you know, whatever you need it in a can. Like, I mean, and it would be just chunks of it so you could use it for something else. But you can get canned potatoes, you know, I mean, they're already chopped up or whatever. I mean, you know, just to, it's such a raw ingredient now, and you can just get potatoes as a potato now. It's really not that important, kind of like, you know, corn in a jar or something or a pan or any of those things. It's not as important anymore. But, you know, I mean, and then by the 60s and 70s, people, I think it was around then, they started saying, well, let's make a, you know, a mix of vegetables in a can rather than just a vegetable. So instead of just having carrots, you know, chopped up, and let's have carrots with, you know, whatever, you know, something else. This is this. And they said, well, you could use it for this or that. And then eventually people said, hey, look, you know, I'm either going to cook it all the way and be my own chef chopping stuff up, or I'm just going to get Campbell's soup and already have those crap. And there you go. Actually, those are the last two on our list. I mean, it was 18 of them. And I don't know what we missed on the rest of them, but, you know, they got cut out. But those were the only two we had left. So that being said, a short story before we get to Celebrity Hall of Fame of Death is Weed Head. Have you ever heard of Weed Head, sir?
0: Is Weed Head somehow related to Pothead?
1: Pretty much, pretty much.
0: Then sure, yeah. Heard quite a bit.
1: Going
0: I've been called
1: back.
0: a Pothead.
1: Yeah. This one here was a funny one that I'd come across the other day, and let me see, where is it again? I had the little story right here, and I know it's down here somewhere, but okay, here it is. Okay, so this one here is the short life and internet fame A Phyllis Stalknaker, a wheat head tramp. And so, yes. So for a while there, I guess on the internet, the picture would go around from, I guess it was taken in the 1940s, probably 47 or something like that, of this arrest picture from the San Diego Police Department of April 1944. April 1944. The jailed inmate was 20389 Phyllis Stalknaker, and the description below it is weed head tramp. So the point is like, well, who is she? What was the point? Everything else. So it said Phyllis Stalknaker appears on the internet from time to time, but there is limited information available to her personal life. It's important to recognize her for more than just being unfairly called a weed head or a tramp. So, and it gives you a lot of like different insight. You're like, man, so this is like some pothead, tramp out there. Like, hey, man, I need some more weed, you know? And that's what it kind of puts in your head. But it goes in here in the context of the time period. It's important to note the definition of tramp was a long-term homeless person. Who travels from place to place as a vagrant, like the Charlie Chaplin's Little Tramp and all that stuff. Which, as a kid, hearing the Little Tramp and then thinking of Charlie Chaplin, I thought, so he was some kind of whore, huh? And, but basically, somebody walks around all year, and the word tramp became a common way to refer to such people in 19th century Britain and America. In 1961, at only 35 years of age, Phyllis passed away. This could have been the conclusion of her story. She was an unknown woman from the Midwest who died young after leading an unremarkable life in California, far from any public attention. And as her obituary here, it says services for Miss Phyllis Harris. I guess she got married some. A 7575 Pacific Avenue. That's what it says. It's kind of blocked out in the Pacific part. Lemon Grove, who died Monday in a hospital, will be at 11 a.m. tomorrow in Conrad Lemon Grove Mortuary. Burial will be in Mount Hope Cemetery. Miss Harris lived in the county 25 years. She is survived by her husband, James, mother, Miss Mildred Stalknaker of Lemon Grove, and three other brothers, Gordon, Darnell, Archie, all of Lemon Grove. But Phyllis was revived with the help of the internet decades after she or anyone else could advocate for her. Much of her wider history will remain unknown, but here's what is available from our online sources, such as Find a Grave. So Phyllis J. Stalnaker was born in 1925 in Nebraska, possibly in the vicinity of Columbus, on October 19th. Her parents were Archie Laverne Stalnaker and Mildred Clara Crawford Stalnaker. Archie died in 1946, being born 1900. Mildred died in 2001, being born 1907. Mildred was a seamstress and a member of San Diego's Zoological Society. She is buried in Mount Hope Cemetery. She had a young brother, Gordon Rex Stalnaker, who lived from 1927 to 2007 and served in the Navy in World War II. And two other brothers, Darnell D. Stalnaker and Archie L. Stalnaker. Shortly before her 15th birthday, she was seriously injured by being thrown from a horse. That's per our October 10th, 1940 issue of the San Diego Union. That would have been about 4 years before her arrest. So before the woman was arrested, she was thrown from a horse. At some point, she married James Harris, and they live on 7575 Pacific Avenue in Lemon Grove, California, in San Diego County. She died on January 2nd, 1961, in San Diego, California. No cause of death was cited, though she was in a hospital when she died. Her service in a mortuary, not a church. She buried in Mount Hope Cemetery. According to her obituary, she had lived in San Diego County for 25 years at the time of her death. She died not having any children, but her three brothers all were living in Lemon Grove at the time of her death. In reality, it's more than likely that Phyllis was arrested purely because a police officer took to dislike of her. As one Reddit commentator put it, funny to some of us now because we take our freedoms for granted, but in 1944, San Diego charged a tramp meant that being a police officer didn't like her being where she was found on the streets. The law CPC 6479 747 wait 647E was only declared unconstitutional by the U.S. Supreme Court in 1983. 103 Supreme Court 1855 1860 Rehnquist White dissenting. Freedom isn't free. Rarely is it gained by blowing up foreigners around the world. So they had their little commentary about like how you know whatever. But the purpose is this is basically. You know, they said, hey, she wouldn't move, or she wouldn't go from one area, but then they probably found weed on her. So they just said, hey, you're a weed head and you don't really have a home or something like that. So you're just some tramp, you're out in the street. And so, but it became a big thing on the internet at times because it's such a joking, way to state somebody is, hey, that's a weed head and a tramp. Because now the word tramp kind of means like is more synonymous to like slut. And weed head, well, more like a pothead, which the weed head is apt. And then so you think, hey, this person must have been going around slutting themselves out for the weed, But in all fairness, that wasn't the case. And she died at 35 years of age. So if you ever see that on online, weed head tramp, Phyllis Stalnaker, now you know the rest of the story. So what do you think about that, Mr. Rain?
0: I mean, when it comes to, I'm confused by the idea of weed head. That's not exactly what I think of when I think of pothead, which is what I thought you were kind of implying to. The
1: Oh,
0: other
1: that's what she was. She was doing the weed, but yeah.
0: thing is tramp, of which, I mean, you kind of mentioned the Charlie Chapman thing, and I'm going, well, couldn't that have also been a title for the what they called hobos rather than
1: Pretty much. That's pretty
0: so?
1: much what it was. Like somebody didn't have any money, and they found on the street, which was annoying. And
0: So
1: this
0: she.
1: person happened to be caught with weed. So they were like, yeah, weed head, she's a tramp, whatever. And that was her definition, and she's been branded as that as such since then.
0: And at one point in time, she was living someplace. Because you mentioned it, somewhere in California.
1: Yeah.
0: And she was even, I guess, married. It, did you say she was married to him or was
1: Oh,
0: just,
1: yeah.
0: okay, she was married to this guy. This guy dies.
1: Well, was did Harris die before her? Because I know she died. No, this is her obituary, Miss Harris.
0: Didn't.
1: Yeah, she.
0: As you were
1: I think.
0: reading that, didn't it say that he died?
1: No, the obituary was for her.
0: No, what you got from the, not the obituary, the other part where you were talking about what they were able to find out.
1: Let me go back on it. Let's see. She married James Harris. They lived there. She died on January 6, 1961. No cause of death. It doesn't say his death. I think he was still alive.
0: Oh, so
1: Yeah.
0: she had a husband that was alive.
1: Yeah, it looks like that. She is survived by her husband, James, her mother, Mildred, and then her three brothers. So she was the first to go out of all of them. So
0: So how
1: she
0: could she be
1: eventually got her life
0: homeless?
1: together, married, and something.
0: So she wasn't homeless, or at least
1: No.
0: unless James himself was homeless too, because it doesn't exactly
1: Well,
0: imply that either.
1: it says they lived at 77, 75, 75 Pacific, but I mean, maybe they were on again, off again. But I mean, it was by the time this was when she died was 1961, and when she was picked up was in 1944, so she was about 20. So maybe she wasn't, I mean, she probably wasn't the most, virtuous lady, but she wasn't like, slutting herself out for weed either. So,
0: And when she was picked up and arrested, was this before she was married, while she was married?
1: I think it was before she was married because they still used her maiden name,
0: Oh.
1: Stalnaker. Yeah. So I think she was just somebody that hung around with a bunch of reefer heads and all that stuff. Probably like in the jazz scene, just smoking the reefer all day. And, she was caught not having any money and, out there. And maybe for, like, they thought for her own good because it's a woman, or maybe for whatever reason, they put her in there and. They said, well, she's been tramping around and she's another weed head. She needs to get off this stuff because, reefer madness kills. And so, I mean, So then eventually I think she got her life somewhat normal. I mean, it's hard to tell. Just because you get married doesn't mean your life very, very normal. But especially if you die at 35, it could mean about 50,000 different things. I mean, it could mean that, you died of like uterine cancer and it's nothing, that's bad. But or it could also mean that maybe you got into harder drugs and you just died of that. I don't know. It's very hard to tell, really. Because it
0: I'm a
1: doesn't say
0: bit,
1: why she died.
0: I mean, I'm a bit confused to this whole story. I mean, all I can think of is they're calling her a pot or a weed head, which I still don't exactly understand that one, because I've never heard it called a weed head.
1: Well, like, I mean, it's kind of like, I guess
0: I've
1: it was
0: heard him
1: like
0: called a pot
1: police
0: head because
1: term.
0: no, they're no different.
1: I mean, well, I mean, like back in the 40s and stuff, there was a lot of different things that went around and maybe it's like, when people used to call like marijuana cigarettes and stuff, and it's like, hey, he's smoking a marijuana cigarette, or like in the movie 12 Angry Men, he goes over and says, hey, he had a switch knife on him, and you're like, well, switchblade. And
0: I've never
1: so
0: heard it called a
1: sometimes,
0: switch knife either.
1: yeah, there were just like sometimes there was lingo that was either used or incorporated by people who were against it. You know what I'm saying? And then usually the stuff that was against it never really lasted very long unless you were, it's like calling somebody a pinko because they're a communist or things like that, like terms that don't really endear or last that long.
0: Well,
1: And
0: not only that, I don't
1: because they never
0: understand
1: had
0: how.
1: any endearment.
0: I still don't
1: Yeah.
0: understand what the term pinko has to do with communism.
1: I know. It's like, but it's just the somebody came up with it that hated it. And so the people that like, something like communism or weed or whatever did not use it. But the people who used it were people that were against it. And then that term fell out of favor and it went away. The funny thing was, is there was that story, and I think I said it on here, where one guy said that it should be called reefer instead of weed because, reefer was what people were calling it, guys were using
0: Yeah,
1: it and everything else.
0: reefer
1: But
0: madness.
1: then, yeah, and then so, but it got a negative connotation because of reefer madness. And then weed was something that people would call it that really weren't using it. Like, I mean, it was just what other people called it. And
0: Well,
1: so
0: I
1: then
0: mean,
1: eventually that word grabbed on because people didn't want to say reefer because
0: people
1: of
0: did
1: the
0: use the
1: negative
0: term
1: connotation.
0: weed. I mean, people did use the term weed, but at the same time, you didn't call a person smoking weed a weed head, you called him a pot head.
1: Yeah, but that was by then it was like in the 50s or 60s, but in the 40s they were still coming up with all these weird terms or whatever, and like and a lot of them, like I say, were just made by the fuzz, and they were trying to like crack down on people,
0: Okay.
1: so
0: All of that
1: weird stuff.
0: aside, I mean, I'm kind of confused as to what is the point of this story? I mean,
1: Well,
0: when
1: it's
0: it
1: because
0: started, it
1: every
0: was
1: once in
0: like nobody knew who this woman was, and they were trying to fix that part of it or put that all together. But by the
1: Yeah.
0: time that the story ends, this person had a husband, had a mother still around, may not have had children, but obvious family. Was she still on the streets?
1: No,
0: And was her
1: she probably
0: husband with her
1: wasn't,
0: on the
1: or she,
0: streets?
1: but the thing is that she, like, every once in a while she'll pop up as the weed head tramp, and it's either considered a joke or nobody really thinks about her backstory or whatever, or like this image comes up again and it doesn't get circulate
0: But
1: majorly,
0: I've
1: but it
0: never
1: does
0: heard this
1: circulate.
0: joke. What is this joke about a weed head tramp?
1: But well, that's actually on her police record. It shows like a police, it basically her when she was arrested and her she was photographed. It says her name, and it says underneath her name, Weed Head Tramp. So over the years, this image of her, arrest record, has been used as kind of an internet joke off and on. And so this was just the backstory of what this woman was, like her real life, like she was a real
0: Oh,
1: person, not just
0: so
1: a Weed Head Tramp.
0: this is some photograph that has, I guess, been used in a meme that has gone viral.
1: At times, yeah, and it would go away and come back, and then because it's the jokey nature of it, being called a weed head tramp. And but it
0: This
1: comes from
0: is
1: her arrest record.
0: utterly
1: Like it's just
0: stupid, and I
1: basically a
0: can't believe
1: picture.
0: that we wasted this much time discussing something that was based on a meme.
1: Well, it was one I saw the other day, and I was like, "What the hell is this? The Weed Head Tramp?" And then I looked at it. I found that on Quora, and then I said, "Then I found the backstory of her, and this is the backstory." So she was a real person. So I don't know if she was a good person or not, but she wasn't just some slutty weed head.
0: I don't
1: Yes.
0: even
1: So
0: think.
1: now you know. Yeah. So if you ever see the Weed Head Tramp, you know the backstory.
0: I probably won't since I don't really see a lot of memes.
1: Well, this one I didn't even see on a meme. Well, I guess it's kind of one because it's been coming up on the internet, but
0: If I
1: I saw it
0: see a
1: on
0: meme,
1: Quora, and I want it.
0: it's generally has a cat or a cute animal on it doing
1: Or a weed
0: something
1: head.
0: stupid or psychotic, but
1: Yes. All them weed heads. Well, here's to the weed heads and the tramps of the world. So, hope you endeavor and continue onward in your weed head endeavors. All right. Well, it's about that time again. So let's get into some celebrity Hall of Fame of Death.
0: this is going to
1: We
0: be
1: have.
0: kind of weird because, I mean, I mentioned to you that Robert Redford passed away on Tuesday, and I took a quick look at this where we get our celebrity deaths, and
1: Yes.
0: if you notice, Robert Redford is still on the very top.
1: Yeah,
0: So guess
1: since
0: how
1: then, I mean,
0: that means.
1: yeah, the thing is, I'm wondering where we ended before. I think we did Rich Davies, which was Supertramp,
0: Well, I think we did.
1: and
0: I'm thinking we did
1: Paula Shaw
0: Pat
1: died.
0: Crowley. I think we did Pat Crowley because
1: I don't
0: she.
1: think we did.
0: Yeah, we did because remember she was in Please Don't Eat the Daisies?
1: Paula Shaw, you mean like Jason's what mother?
0: Pat Crowley.
1: No, I'm talking about Paula Shaw.
0: We did her.
1: Further
0: We
1: down.
0: also did Pat Crowley.
1: Oh, so we did the mother of Jason Voorhees.
0: Oh, we haven't done Charlie Kirk. I know that. We have. I think we did. Yeah, I think we did Paula Shaw. Have we done
1: Well, no, I
0: Starsky?
1: don't think so, because I just
0: Freddy
1: found out
0: versus
1: now. I was like,
0: Jason.
1: wow.
0: I think we
1: So
0: did,
1: Paula.
0: didn't we?
1: Well, Paula Shaw, who appeared in the Hallmark series Cedar Cove and multiple TV movie networks, died on September 10th of 84. In a career that dated back to 1969, she also appeared in a TV show Since the Last of the Prairie, Starsky and Hutch. Shaw also portrayed the mother of horror icon Jason Voorhees in the 2003 movie for Freddy vs. Okay, so she was a near one. In addition, Shaw was part of the Actors Studio, and she was in, worked internationally teaching acting and self-expression. I thought it was the original
0: No.
1: Jason Voorhees one,
0: Oh
1: like the
0: no, that
1: mother. Remember the
0: lady's
1: one that made the sweater?
0: yeah, that lady's been gone a while.
1: Well, what do you think about Paula Shaw, sir? She's not the original one.
0: Probably not.
1: Yeah, I think not either. I mean, like the original one was pretty cool because she really loved her sweater she gave old Jason. Anyway, next one was Charlie Kirk, the right-wing commentator and founder of Turning Point USA, was fatally shot during an event at Utah Valley University on September 10th. He was 31, known for his viral "Prove Me Wrong" series. Kirk emerged in recent years as an influential media and internet personality after founding Turning Point 18. He became a frequent Fox News guest and a staple of college campuses, where he would man a booth and invite students to challenge his stances. Similarly, at events, he would bring audience members on stage to debate him. Kirk was a staunch supporter of President Trump, who announced his death. This passed the other day, and I remember. Like, I'm trying to think
0: Be careful
1: before.
0: what
1: Like,
0: you
1: and
0: say. We could get canceled.
1: I. It can't on things. I remember, like, him doing stuff before all of this, and I remember seeing it, and I kind of thought he reminded me of a guy, and I did tell him on my show, like Frank. And Frank was one of those guys that, it's not so much, you know, like, I do think that he had facts, but he would really kind of railroad you in what he says. He would talk a lot over people, but he'd let him talk. He'd sit back, and then he'd go back and he'd, you know, trounce with a bunch of his own little facts. That being said, you know, like I didn't agree with everything he said, most of nothing, but The point is that I did think along my show topic wasn't really so much on, anything point of view or not of him. It was more of the what's left after somebody is shot and killed like that. My grandmother's father was shot and killed during the Spanish Civil War, and I discussed the thing was is that the people that did that probably did multiple people and never really thought much about it, but it did affect, her life and everybody else's life then. So I kind of discussed that more. But as far as him, like if it would have been like September 9th, say, and he would have just died of natural causes, I really wouldn't put him on this list. He really was pretty famous, but I mean, no, not more famous than, oh, what's that other guy? That's another right-wing guy, the one with the beard that does stuff. I can't think of his name right now. I know a bunch of other people as well. I mean,
0: I didn't
1: I
0: even
1: guess
0: know
1: that he
0: who he
1: made a
0: was
1: pact.
0: before, until he died. I literally did not know who he was.
1: I think I've seen one or two of his videos before that. And, I just saw it and I'm like, oh, okay. And I didn't, he was just another guy. I mean, like to me, like I didn't know that he'd done Turning Point. I did not know that he spoke at the conventions. I mean, there are a lot of people speaking conventions, and I don't really think much about it. I mean, like I think that a lot of it is that, that he was assassinated and that the brutal nature and way he was killed and his ability to talk to people, and he wasn't a politician, even though he just started PAC. And I mean, it's just one of those things. Whether I agree with them or not, I mean, it's almost like he's become more of a celebrity. I mean, I guess for some people he was always a celebrity because, but again, there's a lot of people on the internet that are celebrities and people that I like a lot, and I know other people probably don't. And then, and again, like I say, like, I don't really agree with, that how like he was anyone's murder, because this just provokes a lot of different people. It provokes people to go out there and do the same thing to somebody else. And like I said, like, anybody that celebrates this, watch, like it's like I said, that whole thing about glory is fleeting. The old Patton thing, like remember he said about like, when anybody was a victor of any war or battle or anything else like that, there'd be always somebody whispering your glory is fleeting. The problem about that is that, it's never an ending cycle. It's like, somebody could go out and harm somebody you care about just as much as that. So I did say that. I said like I was always, I mean, for years I've been worried about like Bernie Sanders or people like that, when you see somebody thinks of tit for tat, which I don't believe in tits or tats, but I believe in tits. But, like I say, it is the very, very horrible road to go down. So, but as far as a celebrity, I mean, he's at least become one. I can say that. I mean, it's not like, at the end of this year, I'm damn sure gonna remember who the hell he was now. Like before, I just remember seeing the videos, and I would, if you asked me what his name was, I had no clue. So I don't know. What do you think of him, sir?
0: Like I said, I didn't know who he was until he was dead. And now I'm more concerned with the idea that there's going to be laws or bills passed because his
1: Well,
0: so as far as Celebrity Hall of Fame of Death, I might regret this, but I'm going to say no simply because I didn't know. But at the same time, he might end up having a huge impact later. But do you really count the stuff that happens after his death as part of him being a celebrity?
1: I don't know. I don't know. It is. I mean, like he was somewhat of a celebrity before then to some certain groups. He was a definite celebrity, and then certain other groups he was just known. And then to me, I mean, I really didn't know him that well. I mean, I just, I didn't ever wish anything bad on him. I don't wish anything bad on anybody. I mean, and I've always said, I feel like if you want to go out and kill somebody, practice and perfect it on yourself, and then take it out to the world once you've already done you. And and obviously you would be dead, and you would not be able to go out and kill anyone. Nobody should ever be able to harm anyone. If you got a life you want to take your own. All right, that being said, I think at the end of it, there's a lot of people that you don't have to agree with, but you can actually see that whatever it is, for better or worse, they become celebrities. I guess it's kind of like Otzi, the guy that they found out there in the middle of nowhere in the Alps. You know, that one guy with all the tattoos, he's, you know, that'd been there for 5,000 years in the Alps. He's become a celebrity after his death. I wouldn't say that he's not a celebrity, because I've actually even seen pictures of different people who got the entire set of all of Otzi's tattoos on them. And so I, which I think is kind of funny. I mean, if you're going to get tattoos, you might as well do that. Yeah. And so, like, I don't know. I'd say he's a celebrity now, at least if he wasn't before. But, you know, I mean, like I said, I don't always agree with every celebrity. So, you know, and I mean, like, and I don't have anything to disagree with him now. I mean, he's gone. So, you know, there's nothing. And I do like, you know, the fact that, I mean, like I say, like, you know, this is a different case. It's not somebody's a politician, and it's always bad if it happens to anybody, but it's, you know, even particularly bad when it's somebody who just wants to go around and talk. And like I say, you know, I mean, you can agree or disagree with what he said. You can, you know, I say, like, I knew a guy that was kind of a lot like him, not on the same points, maybe on some of them, but he spoke in the same fashion. So I'm fine with him being a celebrity, but I, you know, unfortunately, it's for all the wrong reasons, dying, and that's not never nobody wants to become a celebrity over that. I can tell you that. But yes, I guess it's a disagree. I mean, I guess we'll kind of let them be. But yeah, we. I mean, like, you know, it's one of those things. We can't add or subtract what people, you know, will think of him from the days forward. But I do say that, you know, those that wish ill upon people they don't like, it's very bad, because it can come back and hurt those that you do like. So it's never, you know, violence is a never-ending cycle. And I'm always worried about the same people that I like. So, you know, anyway. All right, we'll move on to Bobby Hart, the songwriter who worked on some of the Monkees' greatest hits and died September 12th at 86. Born in Phoenix in 1939, Hart began playing music as a kid and met his best friend Tommy Boyce in the 1950s. Together, they would go on to write a series of popular Monkees tunes, including the theme song to the TV series that spawned the fictional group. In addition to their work, the Monkees, Hart and Boyce released 3 albums and had one big hit with the gold-selling single, I Wonder What She's Doing Tonight, which reached number 8 on the Billboard Hot 100 in 1967. Interesting note about the Monkees is that the Monkees, well, if you didn't think about it, they never really wrote their own songs. There was only a few songs that they'd actually wrote. And a lot of those were Michael Nesmith ones, and a lot of those were country music ones. And that made the people that made the Monkees extremely agitated. Nesbitt really wanted to be a country singer, and he thought that he could have some breakout career with this. And he didn't like all the stuff he had to do for the Monkees. But when you look back on it, the people who wrote the music for the Monkees were people that just basically couldn't use those songs. They didn't fit in their repertoire. So a lot of them were really important people, like Van Morrison. And I don't think that Willie Nelson was one of them, but it was people. There was a bunch of other ones. There was a lot of very important people that were writing songs at the time that wrote songs for a lot of other important people and made major hits. And then they gave these songs to the Monkees, and the Monkees are the ones who sung them. And so the really, like, the people, you can imagine the guys that created the Monkees saying, "Look, you little bastards, these songs are really important songs made by very important people for your little group that's very fictional, and you're getting a lot of play off of it, and you're getting a lot of, like, fans from it, and a lot of money from it. Why the hell do you want to ruin the suit? You know, why are you going out there and saying, I want to be a country singer now," like for Nesbitt in particular. And so they really hated that. So then eventually the Monkees all fell apart, but he wasn't the only one. He was one of a lot of people who wrote for him, and a lot of the most famous songwriters of the time just donated music. Well, didn't donate music. They sold their music to them, but they just couldn't use it. It's kind of like Sinead O'Connor's song, you know, what is it? It's been 7 hours and she had 15 days. Yeah, that
0: Nothing
1: song,
0: compares.
1: which, yes. And that was written by Prince, because Prince couldn't use it. And it was just something that didn't really fit in anything he was doing. So, but it was a good song. I mean, and the weird one is like Prince, Biff told me this one, that Prince had wrote Just Another Manic Monday,
0: Monday.
1: because it wasn't a Prince song. And he was like, I can't do anything with this. So he got rid of it and it became a hit in itself. So it just shows the greatness of Prince. But what do you think about Mr. Bobby Hart here, sir?
0: I'm on the fence. I'm probably gonna say no. It's not that, I mean, it would be different if he wrote all of the Monkees tunes because that would have
1: Exactly, yeah.
0: been I'm a Believer, but he didn't write that.
1: Yeah.
0: He
1: Yeah.
0: wrote the opening theme song to the TV show. Hey,
1: I
0: hey,
1: think
0: we're the
1: somebody, well,
0: Monkees, and we like monkey around.
1: I think that he wrote that one. I know he wrote that one. And I think the other day they were saying that he wrote Donna and that other one, the one about the Char not Charlottesville. It's called Last Train to Clarksville. Yeah, he wrote
0: Last train
1: that.
0: to Oh, he
1: But
0: wrote
1: again,
0: Last Train to Clarksville?
1: yes, but there was a lot of other songs that they had that were really good that were not written by him, that were major artists. But yeah, he did. Those were the ones I'd heard.
0: Last
1: But
0: Train to
1: his hit, Wanna
0: Clarksville,
1: Zone,
0: was
1: was I
0: pretty
1: Wonder What She's
0: good.
1: Doing That Tonight.
0: I'm still gonna say no. I don't know why at
1: Yeah,
0: this point.
1: I kind of got a no on that one too, because I mean, like, he didn't write all of it, and he wasn't even the major writer for them. He just happened to write
0: Their opening.
1: the opening song. Yeah, I mean, so because most people weren't writing about the Monkees, they were writing a song, and then they said, "Hey, I'm trying to sell it because it's not fitting my repertoire. I'm just a songwriter right now," and then that went away. But this guy, he said, "Well, you got to show the Monkees. You got to write something about Monkees, correct?" And so that's why he wrote that song. Did we do Pat Crowley? Was that one that got moved up?
0: Well, that's the one that I was confused about because I could have
1: Yeah, it
0: sworn we
1: moved
0: did it.
1: up. Sometimes, well, I
0: Yeah,
1: don't
0: I'm
1: know.
0: pretty sure we have because Twilight Zone, Columbo, Friends, Hawaii
1: Sometimes they
0: 5-0.
1: move these around because some people died before it, and then
0: Yeah.
1: it all screwed it up. So yeah, I think we did do Pat Crowley then, because we did the soap. Yeah, okay. We'll go on to our next guy, Stuart Craig, Oscar-winning production designer known for creating visual works of all eight heavy Harry Potter films and three Fantastic Beasts spin-offs, died September 14th at 83. After studying film design at Royal College of Art, Craig worked on such movies as Casino Royale, The Three Sisters, Scrooge, The Legend of Tarzan, Lord of the Apes, The Secret Garden, and Notting Hill. Hey, you talked about Notting Hill earlier. He won three Oscars for Gandhi in 1982. He won three. That's weird. Okay. I don't know how he won three in one damn movie. Oh no, he won three from different movies. Okay. Gandhi, 1982. Dangerous Liaisons, 1988. Yeah, I remember that movie. I think that was a pretty sexy movie. And English Patient, 1996. His work on Harry Potter films also carried into the Wizard World attractions at Universal's theme park in Los Angeles, Florida, Beijing, and Japan. So, what do you think about Stuart Craig, sir?
0: It's kind of confusing because I don't think we've ever
1: Had
0: given
1: a
0: this
1: design
0: out
1: guy?
0: to, yeah, but I
1: Yeah.
0: mean they are masterful. I mean he's done, I mean he's definitely done some work and a great talent is missed, but I don't know if this really could, I don't think you could still categorize him as a celebrity. I mean that'd be like categorizing, I guess, I don't know,
1: Yeah.
0: the designer of the sewing machine is a celebrity.
1: Yeah, like there's certain Oscars that are very, very, I mean, designer, like, this is, I guess, costume production designer. It's not even costume designer, but there is another Oscar
0: I mean,
1: for the
0: if this guy
1: costume
0: was to
1: designer.
0: walk, it was to just walk up to somebody and say, "Do you know who I am?" Chances are that bozo
1: No.
0: probably doesn't.
1: Yeah, so
0: So.
1: he basically did the set and production design, whereas I thought for a second I thought he was doing the costume design, which is a whole
0: No.
1: other. That's like I say, like there could have been somebody that won 8 costume design
0: No, he
1: award
0: did the
1: Oscar
0: sets. I
1: awards. So,
0: mean, We're talking
1: He didn't
0: about
1: do
0: the
1: that.
0: Harry Potter sets, which were
1: Yes.
0: wild. And I mean, even if you, I mean, even when you consider what would have been done for things like Scrooge, he did those sets. He did the set for Casino Royale. He did Gandhi. He did
1: Yeah,
0: Dangerous
1: I mean,
0: Liaisons, which was actually takes place in like, God.
1: I think of the late 1700s to the 18th
0: Yeah.
1: century. So, yeah, that one I forgot about that movie completely. But yeah, it was a very important movie at the time.
0: I mean, it's phenomenal work. It really is, but I still don't know if that categorizes you as a celebrity.
1: Now, I don't know. I mean, it's a hard one. Yeah, like I gotta say that he's like really borderline because he did win three Oscars. I mean, if he won one Oscar, I could probably, poo-poo him, but three is hard, but it's for such a, vague, I mean, like something that's really not, I
0: I
1: mean, it's
0: mean,
1: neat, but
0: it
1: it's
0: really
1: not.
0: comes down to how we define the word celebrity. Because,
1: Yeah.
0: I mean, he's done, I mean, none of us are arguing that this guy has talent. He's done some stuff. But to the average Joe on the street, if that guy was to turn around and say, "Do you know who I am?"
1: Yeah, it'd be a
0: What's that average
1: no-no.
0: guy gonna do?
1: Yeah, even, I mean, like, if he won the most amount of Oscars of all time and that happened to be in production design, okay, well, then maybe he would be some, Jeopardy question. I mean, he would be a celebrity. But he's not even that right now. So, yeah, I guess it's a no. Yeah, we'll move on from him. All right, our last guy, and we're running a little bit out of time, but we went a little late. So, we started late. Robert Redford, the movie star and founder of the Sundance Film Festival, died September 16th at his home in Utah. He was 89. Born August 18th, 1936, in Santa Monica, California, Redford starred in more than a dozen films over a career spanning over a half century, including Butch Cassidy and the Sundance Kid, 1969, 3 Days of the Condor, 1975. All the President's Men, 1976, and in 1973, he starred in two big hits, The Way We Were, and Best Picture Oscar winner, The Sting, the latter producing his only Oscar nomination for acting. Behind the camera, he became the first actor to win a Best Director Oscar for his debut film, 1980's Ordinary People. Yeah, I remember that movie. He also created the Sundance Film Festival Institute in Park City, Utah. Redford's last feature directorial project was 2012's The Company You Keep, but he continued acting through the final decade of his life, appeared in films like 2014's Captain America, The Winter Soldier, and Redford is survived by his wife, Sybil Sothers, and daughters Shauna and Amy, and seven grandchildren. Yeah, I mean,
0: Also
1: I would say,
0: famous for
1: like,
0: making the Pepsi Rolex diver's watch. Super
1: what now?
0: famous. Well, there's
1: What?
0: a specific design of diver's watch that they call the Pepsi. It's
1: Ah, yeah.
0: basically a silver or chrome watch with a red and blue bezel. So it has this red, kind of a red and blue circle on it. And
1: No.
0: it's synonymous with Robert Redford.
1: Oh, wow. Okay. I didn't know
0: So
1: that. Yeah. I gotta say, I mean, like, there were a lot of movies he was in, and, I mean, like, he was really known because, like, of his looks and a lot of different stuff as well. I mean, like, he was totally Paul Newman and Butch Cassidy, and Paul Newman was, like, I mean, you talk about like hot guys. Like, I mean, these were two hot guys. I mean, like, they were
0: yeah,
1: Paul Newman
0: he was the
1: was,
0: sex symbol for throughout most of my childhood. Yeah.
1: yeah. And I mean, Paul Newman was probably like the older of the two. Not, I don't know about age, but I mean, like, at least that Paul Newman's sex star symbol climbed before Robert Redford because he was known earlier because he'd been in movies in the early 1960s. And so, but putting them together was something really major. But I got to say that I think that All President's Men was probably one of my favorite roles for him. I can think of some other ones, but I mean, he was also in the one everybody always saw when I guess they were in high school when I grew up, The Great Gatsby. So, he was in a lot of different things. I mean, and his staggered way of talking, presenting something and staggering it and then having that own his own method of speech that would sometimes draw you in. He had that, which was really pretty captivating. So yeah, Robert Redford is probably one of those guys I really got to think back on it. It seemed like he always played himself. He just changed it up a bit, but I mean, he was that good, and people just kept wanting more of him. Because 3 Days of the Condor doesn't really seem much different than his role in All President's Men, which really doesn't seem that much different from his role in Great Gatsby, but he was that great. So I can't say nothing bad about him, but
0: Oh yeah, he's definitely an in. He's definitely got my vote. He's definitely an in. But I
1: He's an
0: mean,
1: interesting character.
0: and like I said, there are things that I mean, just being Robert Redford is in itself like an iconic term, so.
1: And that's the thing. And it's like, I mean, whereas with him acting with Paul Newman, like in the movie, like I can say the reason why I bring that up is because like Paul Newman, his role in Butch Cassidy and Sundance Kid, or in HUD, or in The Hudsucker Proxy, or something like that. Every time he seemed like he presented a different face and was could be a different character, even though you're like, well, that's old Paul Newman again. Redford was able to actually just keep presenting himself again and again and again, and you kept wanting to see more of it, just in a different role.
0: Well, it's
1: And
0: not just
1: so,
0: that. I
1: which is
0: mean,
1: interesting.
0: we could grab some teenager that has never seen a Redford or a Paul Newman movie. That
1: But the
0: kid will still know who Robert Redford and Paul Newman are.
1: yeah, because they were just iconic, and there are a lot of different reasons. So yeah, I mean, I was really kind of shocked to hear him die, but I mean, like, I hadn't really seen him in years, and
0: Well, he was
1: and
0: in
1: I mean, I just
0: 2014's
1: kind of,
0: Captain America, Winter Soldier.
1: yeah, it's just one of those things. It's kind of like,
0: And he was 89 years old.
1: and yeah, I know, like you kind of figure, like, well, I mean, he does have a right to die at this point, but he can. He reminds me a lot of oh, what's it, Harrison Ford, like in people like that, like not Harrison. I think he's much better looking than Harrison Ford, but it's in that same genre. Like you just kind of think they're always going to be there,
0: Yeah,
1: they're always going to be,
0: exactly. Why?
1: and
0: Because they
1: so
0: are
1: that's why
0: those
1: it's hard.
0: iconic celebrities that they don't die.
1: Yeah, and so like when you hear it, it's like you still think he's like, well, he's probably the 690s. 90, so you're kind of like shocked by when he's 89. Like, wow, and it's like, well, do the math in my head. He was in one of the episodes of Twilight Zone, so yeah, he probably is about that time. Anyway, yeah, Robert Redford definitely into my book. What do you say, Mr. Rain?
0: I already said yeah. Yeah.
1: Ah,
0: Like
1: okay, I
0: I
1: wanted to
0: said,
1: confirm.
0: the guy made an entire like an awkward looking watch famous that is now like a common occurrence 'cause now they have I mean
1: The
0: every
1: Redford.
0: Seiko like Seiko every major watch manufacturer that makes a dive watch will make a version that's called the Pepsi. And the Pepsi is famous. Why? Robert Redford. Standing in his sailboat with the water just splashing over it, and him just leaning up against the bow with that Pepsi Rolex on his wrist.
1: Yeah, that's pretty neat. Yeah, he was a neat guy.
0: Yeah, just like Paul Newman, the watch that
1: Yeah.
0: he's synonymous with is the Daytona.
1: Oh wow. Yeah, he was, I mean, I remember like there was something after his death and like, oh, it was Adam Carolla. Adam Carolla has a bunch of like old sports cars and a bunch of stuff that was used in races. And of course, Newman was in a lot of races, but he had a large collection of cars too. And then Carolla was showing, Adam Carolla was showing some of the cars that he'd bought from Newman after Newman passed away. And man, it's just yeah. I mean, that guy's another. I mean, I almost wish he would have died sometime when we were doing this because he has such a weird history of things he did, a lot like Steve McQueen, that he was, didn't, he was very careless with his own life, considering how much money he was worth. You don't do that thing when you're very, worth a lot. You don't try to
0: Yeah.
1: risk your own life in races and nearly die. So, anyway, well, that being said, both of them will be sorely missed. But I guess we're almost out of time here. So, you want to say anything to the folks before we head out, Mr. Rain?
0: Thanks for listening, folks. We'll be back again next week with more live episodes of Deconstructed and I Have No Life.
1: Definitely. And everybody, thanks for all our international friends. Thanks for all our friends in Germany. Appreciate it again. Thanks for listening, as always. And take care and stay classy, folks.

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Alright, welcome. This is Blue Nights. We are live on this, the 9th of July. Yeah, we like that song so much, we're going to play it twice. Well, we'll play it at the end. Anyway, but this is the 9th of July. We are talking to you, and we're having a conversation with you in your private sanctuaries. Probably naked. But, if you're not naked, then get that way. And if you're not getting that way, well, then be naked. I mean, God, this is so self-explanatory. Anyway, the point is this is Blue Nights on the Unexplained Radio Network, unexplainedradio.com. 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And go to the chat room and chat away with the chatters. You can chat day and night, and you can just write anything. You can say, man, this show sucks. This one sucks worse than that last show. Or if you're so bold, you can contact us and create your own sucky show. And just send us one. I mean, actually, you should just be absolutely fascinating. You should be the most important, the most best, well-behaved presenter, blah, blah, blah. Anything you come up with for 45 weeks of the year, you don't have to do all 52. Of course, you'll be sometimes you're off. But if you come up with an hour for, say, 45 weeks a year, and you're absolutely fascinating, we'd love to hear from you. We'd love to hear what you have to offer. The Unexplained Radio Network, unexplainedradio.com. A great way to get your voice out and people to hear you. You can listen to thousands of people say how much you suck. That's how you can do the same thing to me. All right. The other thing is, if you're really, really bold, you can get on the wildcard line. And the wildcard line is now open. It'll be open for about 3 more hours after this. The wild card line can be reached. You do the same thing to me. Alright. The other thing is, if you're really, really bold, you can get on the wild card line. And the wild card line is now open. It'll be open for about

Yeah. But let's just talk about divorce. Because, I mean, it's such a favorite topic. Everybody loves it. Everybody's like, man, I love getting divorced, man. It's so great. I'm sick of this relationship. It's time to end it. So there's a new retirement dream for a record number of Americans. Meet the women who have moved on with zero regrets. They're calling it gray divorce because their pubic hair is gray. Well, if they have pubic hair. I mean, the funny thing is, I actually speak. I'm sorry I have to get way off topic, but okay. Like they always talk about the curtain matching the drapes and everything, or like red hair. Like, oh, she got red hair, man. Does the curtain match the drapes, or is she just dyeing that hair red or blonde or whatever the fuck? The hair you're born with or whatever, you're gonna match. But the funny thing is like somebody could have like a really nice gray or white hair. Like up top, and maybe a little salt and pepperish down low. I don't know, So, with the ladies, it's kind of hard to say, So it's not just gray pubes. I mean, we don't know. There are at least some. I mean, there's always gonna be some. And you start getting those pretty early, but So anyway, let's see what's happened with these gray pubes, chicks. Excuse me, gray chicks. All right, what gray haired chicks? All right, anyway, here come the gray divorcees. Suddenly, they're everywhere, and don't expect them to apologize for how much. Stupid commercial. Yes. I was gonna make a little comment on that if that was an advertisement, and I was gonna try to downplay it, but anyway. But don't expect them to apologize for how much they're loving their new late in life lives. Spending your golden years on a porch swing, doting on your spouse of many years after the kids have flown the nest. Forget that dated dream. For a growing number of women, empty nest status and retirement aren't bringing them closer to their partners. Instead, they're finding the clarity to walk away from their marriages and enthusiastically start all over again. As life expectancies tick ever upwards, record numbers of Americans are rushing to say, I don't, to the idea of happily ever after, deciding apparently that they had a second half of their lives is too precious to accept anything less than total fulfillment and sexual gratification. I just threw that in there. Even if they have to go it alone, or about it alone. Deborah Santana was 56 when she decided to walk away from her 34-year marriage to Grammy Award-winning guitarist, oh, Carlos Santana. Okay, weird, yeah. Santana had given her all to the partnership for decades and stood by his side, giving her all to help him build his career, all while raising three children. Let me tell you this, okay? Okay, so she's 56. 34, she'd have been like 22. All right? 34 years ago was, let's see, that is basically 1992. Carlos Santana has been famous since like 1972. So not only is Carlos Santana older than her, Carlos Santana had most of his hits before they got married. So don't give me this, like the old Eddie Murphy routine. Like here, Johnny, here's my three, like $80. Put that with the rest of 300 million. This just sounds like to, I mean, I know like she spent a lot of time with the guy. It's better than somebody just shows up for 3 or 4 years and walks away, or 10 years and walks away. But she's like, hey, it's time for my payday. It worked until one day she found out it no longer did, and how much money was coming her way. I can tell you that's the reason why. Los Angeles activist, author, and former vice president of Santana Management. So look, this is okay. Activist. Okay, she didn't have anything better to do because she's married to Carlos Santana. I could have been the biggest damn activist in the world if I was married to Carlos Santana. So that's a bullshit job. Author. What's her books about? Fucking Carlos Santana? I mean, come on, It's like, hey, Carlos has sometimes a decent sized wing in the right light. Now, the last one here is vice president of Santana Management. Okay. How many people rolled their eyes on that one? Yeah. I'm pretty sure you were hired as vice president of Santana Management because you were fucking the owner.
Let's just say

She was 22 when she met some guy in his 40s. And now she's 56 and he's like 86. And she's kind of like, yeah, I can get a shitload of money. And I don't have to help out this old geezer around the place. So she's out of there. But I got to say, it's like, yeah, that 22-year-old, the only experience she had in life was getting pounded by Carlos Santana. So let's just say all those other roles are what sometimes people like to call as, was that bull, wait, no, it's bullshit. It's bullshit. That's what it is. All bullshit. All right. Anyway, she realized that life, you know, whatever. And that it was finally time to pursue her own ambitions. Like, yeah, she had been pursuing her own shit the whole fucking time. Anywho, she said, I had spent so many years promoting my husband's career and not pursuing my own creative passions. Your creative passions are bullshit, okay? He's actually an artist. You're not. He's good. You suck. Yeah, that's it. You sucked him off. That's the reason why you're creative now. Santana, now 75, recalled to the Post. Well, okay, so it's weird. I don't know why they had 75. She was 56. Anyway, point is, never mind. I wanted my children to know me for the real me, not just as a wife and a mother, but as a writer and creator myself. Let me tell you this. If you would have married Jose Santana from down the street, who works, you know, like roofing, you would never be the creative writer or anything else like that. Yeah, you would just, you'd never be, I mean, you may be in charge of his roofing company, Santana Roofing, but that's about it. God almighty. It was a difficult decision for Santana, who married at 22, told you. I did that math in 1994, or whatever the fuck it was, yeah. And came from a generation that was told to stick it out till death does part. You know, when he made Black Magic Woman, her parents probably fucked to that song, and that's the reason why she was born. I mean, you ever think about that? You know, the parents are like getting on to Black Magic Woman. Got a Black Magic Woman. I'm going to blow my load. Oh, I made Santana's future wife. Anyway, just saying. Stick it out, death is part. Now, again, like all these, I'm not going to hack on too much, but I gotta hack on the ones that are celebrity based. I mean, come on. You know, the thing is, I always think it's so fucking hypocritical that, you know, you have so many people that they always talk about, like, you know, like, I mean, I don't like Elon, alright, but I get this. I don't like Taylor Swift either, and it's not because she's a shitty singer. That's just part of it. That makes it easier for me not to like her. But the real reason I don't like Taylor Swift is because Taylor Swift is full of shit, all right? She's no different than Elon or any other billionaire or anything else like this. I mean, we did the calculation a few years back on the idea that how much Taylor Swift, we said, oh, Taylor Swift gave $50 million to all her crew and everything because she wanted them to be happy. And it's like it added up to me to give my salary, give about $50 to everybody. So, you know, it was basically a crappy tip. So it just depends. It's all relative. You know, $50 million to a person has a couple billion, it's not that damn much. Like $50 is not that damn much to me. It's got over $2,000 or $3,000, you know, that I make each year. I'm a big time earner, you know. Big time earner anyway. But, she said, I didn't feel like I was leaving something as much as I was moving towards myself. She explained, how come all these people always have, like, very emotional shit? Because they feel like that they're talking to the press and people won't actually hear what they're saying. It's very emotional and inspiring. I can talk to women all day that, you know, broke up with their husbands and they're just like, yeah, that asshole, he's fucking doing meth all the time. At least I got his retirement before he blew that on meth. You know, that's all I hear from women. But, like, anyway, I digress. I go back down. I knew that even if I felt lonely at the beginning, I was still the best choice. Oh, it was still the best choice, whatever. Not a bad-looking woman, but it's Santana. I mean, you know, Santana. This is the funny part on here. It actually lists these as accomplishments. Can you fucking believe this? Deborah was the vice president and COO of Santana Management from 1994 to 2007.
She eventually realized it was time to turn her attention back herself. My thing is, what made her get fired in 2007? Did her husband basically just say, "Hey, man, you're so fucking incompetent"? I mean, you really are. You know, like, as soon as he married her, she immediately became, at 22. I'm not even making this shit up. This is just math. So they got married, like, sometime in, like, 92, 94, whatever the fuck it was. And she was 22. So Santana, with all his vast holdings, black magic woman, you know, low rider, all that shit. He was like, "Look, 22-year-old, I need you to be the vice president and COO of Santana Management because you know how to take it up the ass. And none of these other guys know how to take it up the ass like you do. Well, some of these guys know how to take it up the ass like you do. But you take it up the ass for me, and that's what counts." And then by 2007, she didn't even finish it. She was just there for 13 fucking years. She was still married to the guy up until like a few years ago. And then she's like, "I can't do this. I can't do this anymore. I can't show up one day every other week. It is too much. It is way too much. You are asking too much of me. You are asking too much." Nearly 40, you know, I just feel sorry for Santana there. Nearly 40% of all divorces nationwide now involve couples age 50 and older. So-called gray divorces after decades of steady growth, the New York Times reported. While the trend has leveled off since the pandemic, the rate remains historic highs as more Gen Xers and baby boomers decide they're no longer waiting or willing to spend the rest of their lives in unhappy marriages. Well, my thing goes back down to this. This is the thing. All right. It's kind of like with the Iraqi women. Okay, so the Iraqi women get here, and about 80% of them decide they immediately want to get a divorce. This was what happened, especially when they were refugees. And it didn't matter if they had good husbands or bad husbands, you know, whatever. They just didn't care. They just thought, you know, "Man, it's going to be so great. I'll be on my own. I'll be liberated. I'll be able to make my own decisions for my own self." And, you know, the ones that had good husbands that had money, they kind of learned that, well, yeah, it kind of sucks not to have any money because before you had a pretty damn easy life. You didn't have to worry about money. Now you have to worry about money all the time. But now you're just kind of a shithole getting used for guys by, for sex. And so, you know, granted, it is important for everybody to go out there and find their niche or whatever the deal is. But if you don't really have really any well understanding of how the way life operates or anything else, then basically you're just trying to take some guy's money and blow through it. And then, you know, that's about it. I mean, there was somebody the other day talking about like some family. They had this daughter or whatever, and the family had like about $8 million in assets, and she was blown through it in 3 years once they all were dead. So, you know, this is the same thing here. And once, you know, she goes through all of Santana's money that, you know, she was awarded by the courts, she's gonna be like, "I need more. I cannot live like this. I cannot live like this. I cannot." It's like, you don't need shit. This is why I don't understand why these guys decide they want to live out in California. I mean, that's fucking ridiculous. After 10 years of marriage, I mean, you're fucked in the head. You know, you're gonna be paying off this woman forever. I mean, she's never gonna get married. She's gonna fuck guys. She can go to guy to guy to guy, and she's gonna like, "No, I cannot marry you. If I marry you, I lose my fortune." Just fuck it. All the trend, and I don't know. I'm just in a fucking fuck mood today. Remain okay. Gen X or whatever. Santana and his her fame. Wait, Santana and her famous ex. You mean the chick and Santana are on good terms. Since the divorce, her life has taken a drastic turn for the better. Okay, let me tell you this. He's on good terms with her because he doesn't want her to ask for any more money. He's already like, "Oh, guys, I already got enough going out the way." Santana, this is what Santana is now like, the woman Santana. The real woman. She is now a grandmother. Well, I don't think the divorce really helped her be a grandmother anyway. A Reiki master. A philanthropist. Yeah, because Santana's going to spend that money on himself and his wife and his kids. But she's going to spend all that money on a bullshit because, you know, she got extra money. She don't know what they'll do with it. And an author. An author. You know, I mean, I was reading James Joyce the other day. And then I put that down and I said, you know, I'm going to pick up some Ralph Waldo Emerson. And I was reading through that. And then some Henry David Thoreau or Thoreau, whatever you want to say. And then before I was going to go pick up another
some verses from read over some verses of Virgil. I thought maybe I should do some of Cicero, and I saw a book by Santana's former ex-wife, and I said, you know what? That's probably better than all of them. And I read it, and I was so intrigued. I was so intrigued. It was better than all the classics in the world. Better than all of them. Yeah. Her new memoir, Loving the Fire, Choosing Me, Finding Freedom, chronicles her journey into rebuilding her post-divorce identity. It has already sold over 3 copies. She made her children buy it. As founder of a Doolittle, Deborah currently uses her platform to uplift women and children through empowerment-focused programs, philanthropy. She needs to tell all these women and children, it's like, hey, look, if you're a woman, marry Santana, take his money, and you can do what I do. Or if you're a little girl, wait till you get about 18 years old and marry Santana. He'll be really old by then, but then you can take his money and you can do what I do, because that's all I fucking know how to do. It's funny thing, it's all about her. I wish it was on somebody else, but I'm still stuck. It's on her, man. So I got to keep busting her balls. I just wanted peace in my own life, my own value, she said. When you coupled with someone for so long, everything sort of blends together. Yeah, it's called a fucking marriage. You put everything together. You know, I mean, it's pretty nice where you got like, your no money that you make gets to be added to his millions of dollars he makes. And then he's kind of like, it's all blend together, and then you just cut it down the middle, and you take some of that, and you do shit. Because you don't give me this bullshit. You're like, well, she had to cook and clean and suffer for that man. It's like, no, they had a fucking shit ton of money. He was already Santana before she married him. I mean, he had maids, he had all this stuff. I mean, she never lifted a finger in her day in her life, and I'm pretty sure she probably tried to get money from the court so she could actually have her own maid and everything else, because she can't live like this. She's not used to that life. Anyway, but after divorce, I was no longer like him. I was so much like myself, my truest self. Yeah, it's all just word salad bullshit. This is nothing. I mean, there's no real substance to any of these words. You know? Don't believe me? All right, let's just do this. I took a shit the other day. It just wanted peace. It wanted its own life, its own values. You know, my shit, when it was coupled with me for someone like myself for so long in my vows, everything sort of blended together in my asshole. But after I shat my shit, he was no longer like me. And he was so much like himself, his truest self, I flushed that motherfucker down the toilet. See what I'm saying? Now, that's what I'm talking about, word salad. That is bullshit. That doesn't describe anything. I just used a turd to describe the fucking analogy she gave out. I mean, there's nothing in there. If her book is filled with this, I mean, my Lord, anyway. Why do we kill trees for this shit? I mean, I'm kind of glad we do it online, but we're still using live electricity just to be through. But anyway. Oh my God, how many trees? How many trees have to suffer for this? I mean, at least people can send it to other countries and use it to wipe their ass with, at least helpful. I was raised in a household with traditional expectations for marriage and family because of the time period. Okay, so you're talking about the 1990s, like 94, when I had kids I went to school with that were 14 years old, they got married, that had kids of their own. That time, that was a different time. Different time. It was we were only 40 years removed from Eisenhower. I mean, come on, man. I knew that time. That time was hell. I mean, it was a lot different than today, because now, at least today, people don't fuck around as much. They don't have as many kids. They don't. I mean, I would say today's probably much more of a simpler anyway. I mean, 'cause like when you're in school and all these middle schoolers are having kids, and nowadays middle schoolers, and I taught middle school recently, and I've taught high school, and they don't have many kids as we were having. So yeah, there's that. Anyway, but it was a simpler time. It was the 1990s. Gang violence was on the rise. Two Live Crew was producing albums.
NWA was at the height of their magical prowess. Let's see what else. We're just a few years removed from the Rodney King beatings and the LA riots. Simpler time. Simple. Simple time. Simple people. Just wanting simple things. Helping for marriage, family, church, God, and country. That's all we thought of in 1994. That's all. Anyway. Goddamn, I'm writing the same bullshit she's writing. Anyway, in my head. Anyway, never mind. Knowing everything I know now, I tell young women, don't be afraid to go out where you have not yet been, even though that doesn't mean shit, because yeah, anyway, everywhere you don't have not been is somewhere you have not went to. So anyway, marriage doesn't even need. Marriage does not even need to be a part of the equation anymore, she explained. The fuck it doesn't. Marriage benefit you more than anybody else in the world, motherfucker. I mean, if she wasn't married to him and she was just getting fucked by him, then all she would have is child support. But since she was married to him for 34 years, that day after 10 years in California, now she has alimony. So she's telling other women, don't get married to collect alimony when you got to think about it, her children are probably like in their 30s, and all she has left is alimony. See, anything she should be telling every girl, get married. Stay married for that motherfucker for 10 years and take him for everything he's fucking got. It is this funny equation that she's writing of or saying that don't do what I did because I made a shit ton of money off of it. Do your own thing. Do your own poverty-stricken thing. Ridiculous. I mean, my God. You know, that this is the reason why she probably was fired from his company in 2007. She has no clue about money, how things work, or anything. She just knows she needs it. Santana says ending her 30-year plus marriage wasn't the end of the story. It was the beginning of one she quietly felt pulled towards for decades. I don't think divorcing was the hardest part. It was just that I had been married for so long that I felt I needed to reestablish my identity, she explained. Okay. Yeah, she gave marriage another shot in 2015, but that was to end in divorce just 4 years later. So she went, wait a minute. They said she was married to him for 34 years. So basically, I don't, I guess, you know, so, but she was married to him for like what, 10 years? It's just been 34 years since she got married to him. Santana says ending her 30 plus year marriage wasn't the end of her story. But she got married in 92. She's 56 years old. I mean, how the hell did she get married again? She gave marriage another shot in 2015. Oh, okay. Well, I don't know if that maybe she's talking about him or whatever the fuck. I don't know, whatever. I'm so genuinely joyful and now at peace, she said. Melinda Gould, 61, in New York City, spent years debating whether to leave her marriage of 14 years, fearing she'd lose precious time with her children. Okay. So you're 61, you've been married 14 years. It didn't sound like that was your first marriage. And reason being, because unless you were having kids at 46 years old, and doesn't sound like it. So. But everything shifted for her after she read the book about narcissism and recognized her husband's behavior on paper. I'm actually kind of wish there was more regular people. I don't know why they wasted so much time on Carlos Santana's wife. It's just anyway. But this chick here, this Melinda Gould thing, I gotta say, I don't know who Melinda Gould is. We're gonna find out. But the big thing is, you know, like if you've been married once, it's easy to leave again. So okay, so let's see what we got. I wasn't leaving the marriage because I didn't want to be with my I wait, wait. I wasn't leaving the marriage because I didn't want to not be with my kids, double negative, who were 7 and 12 at the time, but I stayed. I might die from stress, so I had to go, Gould recalled. Fuck my kids, Gould said. I'm sure. I don't get it. So like you didn't want to, they're 7 and 12 at the time, but you left them.
So you were like, I don't want to leave them because they're 7 and 12, but hey man, they're gonna learn sometime. Fuck 'em. Gould married at 34, but by 49, she found herself asking life-changing questions. I don't want to be on my deathbed and wonder what my life could have been like if I hadn't got divorced. You might not be called a slut. I mean, I don't know. That's the thing. It's like if you go out there and you're saying, hey, look, I'm not going to be one person. I just want to go slut around and stuff. I don't care if you're a guy or girl or whatever. That's what you're being called. That's all you are. I mean, really, you basically said, hey, look, I want to make it harder on myself, or I want to, have to work a full-time job, or I want to have to. And that's not a problem working a full-time job. But you're going to, if you have another person in your household, that's another set of income that you get to use to amplify what you can, your purchasing power. All right. You got to think about it. Two apartments, they both go for, like, say, $1,700. One 3-bedroom house. You mortgage that thing out, you may be paying $2,800 a month. All right. You're getting more for your value. And you're not having to have a guy live on top of you, below you, on the side of you, on the right of you, none of that shit. You ain't hearing people coming at 3 in the morning yelling and screaming at each other. None of that shit. Because you got your own fucking house. You can tell the motherfuckers, hey, motherfuckers, fuck you. Anyway. More than a decade later, she says the decision that caused her many sleepless nights completely transformed her life. She lost 70 pounds and left her job in banking behind, and now runs a business helping other women navigate divorce. In other words, she's single and thriving. Lycus used to have this one thing saying, like when women would be married to a guy, they would start, they'd start out, they'd be all hot, they'd have like their long hair and everything else. But before long, that long hair was chopped off, was cropped down. That mane of beautiful hair was gone. That gut got further and further out and extended further and further. And the clothes didn't fit like they used to. And she just wore whatever the hell she wanted around the house. But then one day, she decided, I'm getting a divorce. She started going to the gym. And it's this woman, lost 70 pounds. That hair grew back out, luscious and as full as can be. And it's your question. It's like, well, why did the guy that was with you, why did you treat him like shit and just say, hey, look, he's not worth it? This, none of these women are saying the guys beat them, the guys were deadbeats, the guys were alcoholics, the guys didn't add anything to the marriage. Nobody said that yet. They've only said, I was bored. I just didn't really, feel like it. I mean, he was a good guy and all, and a great father and a great provider, but I wanted to go see what was out there. I wanted to wave my slut flag. Yeah. I'm saying, like, if you want to, do it, but don't be so high and mighty about it. That's what I'm just trying to say. I'm just trying to say. I mean, like me, like, if I was, like, like, divorcing and I was in this situation, I'm like, look, if I stay with the guy, I gotta, live under his rules and everything else. If I leave him, I get half of his money. I ain't gotta do shit with him. And I can go bang whoever I want, and I can do whatever. I can stay out as late as I want. I ain't got to take care of these stupid kids that are 7 and 12. I can do what I want to do. That just be true to thyself, let's say. All right, my life is 180 from degrees, I guess. Or is my life is a oh, excuse me, my life is a 180. Okay, well, I thought, whatever. From when I first asked for separation, Gould said. The freedom I experienced to learn who I am and to thrive as a full me, well, it's incomprehensible. And her hair grew out, and is that her belly? I think she shows like her belly. No, that's a little belt. Well, she's like much, much skinnier. So yeah, that's pretty funny. She became big fat ass with chopped down hair when she was married to that guy. And she's like, I don't like you no more. And she grew her hair back out, skinny up, and now she's out. Waving that slut flag, yeah. All right, she believes today's older adults are divorcing in greater numbers because they have more financial independence and less social stigma and longer futures ahead of them. I'd like to hear from the guys that had greater financial and social financial independence with their wives, because the thing is that
a lot of these, you're talking about people that are not just walking away. You're talking about people that are taking part of what's his. So, I mean, the idea of like, well, I never had a retirement, but he had a pension from his job, so he owes me. And you didn't want to put any of your money away because, you know, you had to go out and spend it on bullshit all the time with the girls, but he owes you. And you really didn't have a job most of the time, but he owes you. And, you know, really, you're not going to be able to have any life that's fully independent unless he owes you. So, if you really want to be your own person, you walk away. I mean, I've had relationships where I just walked away, I left everything behind. And, you know, that's what happens. Most of the time when guys, and they leave a relationship, they walk away, they leave things behind, and the woman benefits from it. Or in these cases, the woman just basically saying, "Where's my gimmies? You know, what are you going to give me?" And it's like, "I'm going to give you the middle finger. Get the fuck out of here, bitch." I mean, they're like, no. You owe me because I can't live like this. Oh, God. Anyway, no, but I mean, I wish it was a different story. I wish it was kind of a story of like talking about what the women are doing in their actual lives and everything. They're divorced or whatever, or widows or whatever. And, you know, the sexuality and going out and finding people and stuff. They didn't really talk about that. All they want to do is make them sound like they're such noble creatures and they're so, you know, into it for themselves and the world and they wanted to make the world a better place. Anyway, oh, there's more. Okay, well, divorce attorney Nichols, Sodoma agrees. She explained to the Post that many women are arriving at midlife with another 20 or 30 years ahead of them, wondering if this is really how they want to spend it. I think one of the biggest drivers of gray divorce is that women are redefining what they want in the second half of their lives look like, said Sodoma, a divorce attorney at Sodoma Law. That shift, she said, is being fueled by greater financial independence, longer life. This is the financial independence, longer life expectancy, and a cultural shift that places more value on personal fulfillment than endurance. Granted, if they would have talked to a woman and said, "Hey, look, I was an attorney. I had a lot of money. This guy really didn't want to, you know, do anything." I would be full force for this, but I mean, they're talking to women that didn't do nothing. And the thing is, when they talk to a divorce attorney, and let me tell you, this is what a divorce attorney will do for you. If you rent a house and you both own your own cars, but they're not really that good at cars, and you really have no other assets, no really major savings or anything like that, they won't give you the time of fucking day to discuss your divorce. But yet this one, she's like, "Oh yeah, I like these because there's a lot of money involved, and there's a lot of ways where I can make money off of that money." That's, you know, if anything, if I was an attorney, this is the only kind of divorce I'd want to handle. You don't want to handle some 20-year-old who's getting a divorce that has nothing and they live in an apartment. And that's why even the divorce attorney, they'll just go down there like, "Yeah, you should probably file this on your own. You have nothing to break up so that the attorney can get a part of that." That shift, she said, is being fueled by greater financial. The traditional expectations around marriage have shifted, she said. Many women have greater financial independence than previous generations, and they're realizing they have options. Now, granted, if you're a self-made woman and you have a lot of your own things, I'm all that, for that. I'm for anybody that is self-made and they have their own thing. But when you're basically just saying, "I really didn't do anything, you know, and I was really dependent on him the whole fucking time," like Miss Santana, and I don't know about Miss Gould's case, I don't know, I'm just assuming. But the thing is that it's a big difference. I mean, like, you know, you're just basically taking from somebody who may only have a meager amount, and you're taking it and blowing it just because you want to basically go out there and experience life. When this guy looks at you every morning and he's like, "You know what? I want to make her life better and I want to be fine with her and I want to have like a good life together with her," and you're like, "You know what? Fuck him. I want to take some of his money and get the fuck out of here." I'm not saying all cases like that, but if they're getting beaten instead of the other, or the guy's like a deadbeat, doesn't have anything, that's one thing, but they're not talking about that. No, if you mentioned, the only person to mention that is me. Traditional expectations around marriage have shifted. Okay, thank you. But she stressed gray divorce is rarely sudden. It's often an accumulation of years, sometimes decades, of unmet needs, growing apart, or simply existing as roommates rather than partners. The thing is, and none of this she brings up is beating,
or the guy didn't have any money, or the guy's just a deadbeat, or the guy didn't take care of the kids, or it's all about like, well, you like watching your show, so you went in your own room, and you feel like more roommates or whatever the deal. The final decision usually comes when there's a catalyst that makes someone realize they can't continue to live this way, Sonoma said. And as a divorce becomes less socially taboo, psychologist Dr. Navab Tajjar says it increasingly feels like reinvention rather than failure. Marriage simply doesn't carry the same symbolic weight it once did, he explained. Yeah, once you go and live in from a house and you start living in that crappy apartment, you'll start feeling a failure. He points to what he calls, and like I say, like if you don't want to be with a person, I'm not gonna say you gotta stay with them. But I mean, these people that want to go out there and they see a guy that basically saved money and did everything right, so y'all guys could have a good retirement together. You're like, fuck that, let me take a part of this and go live on my own. And then you're making his retirement just that much more worse, and now he's alone. That doesn't make any sense to me. Points out a call to broader shift in social order that has made separation less stigmatized. Okay, thank you. The main factor, this is a long article. We'll finish it, I guess. Fuck it. The main factor I see in this practice contributes to the decision for adults in their 50s and 60s ending a long-term marriage as a result in a shift to social order to authorize separation and therefore reduces the shame and guilt. What a bunch of bullshit. You're basically saying that they don't feel shame and guilt. Lane Gosden, or Godson, 66, San Luis Obispo, California, knows that feeling all too well. Her turning point came while sitting in an unfamiliar emergency room. Almost 20 years ago, she was rushed to the hospital with symptoms of a possible heart attack after driving home from her son's basketball tournament. When she asked her husband to make the 90-minute drive to be with their 12-year-old son in case she was admitted overnight, he declined. If the roles were reversed, nothing could have stopped me from driving 1.5 hours to be at his side for my son, Gotson told 66 told the Post. After 22 years of marriage, enough was enough, and she soon filed for divorce. My thing is like, okay, maybe there was a tournament like 1.5 hours away. As a father, you would think that he'd be involved in that, but if he's not involved in it, I don't know. That's a better point. Okay, that's a better point. Like you're saying, he's a bad provider or whatever the fuck, and I'm just sick of him. That's one thing. That's finally something substantive. It's not like I felt my inner self. Luckily for me, I had a great job and was financially able to land on my own feet. There you go. My children had decided they wanted to live with me, Gotson recalled to the Post. The legal battle dragged on for 3 years, but most of the moment she finally moved out, one feeling surged above the rest. I felt so free, she said. It was true freedom. Now, see, that was the best story of them all. I gotta say, that was, I mean, I don't know if it's true. I can't tell you. I can't verify any facts or anything else. But the first two are just, the first one was complete bullshit. The second one was near bullshit. And the last one was nearly good. All right, moving on. So here's the story. Sleazy men are swiping on Hinge to find free overnight stays in the World Cup host cities. So I guess they're just finding some fatties online. They're like, "Hey, look, I'll stay with you. I'm such a hot dude," and it's just to get a place to stay overnight, And meanwhile, he just pounds that chick, and I mean, well, she gets a pounding from a guy that she probably would get a pounding from. There you go. This is the reason why I always tell, like, even women, if you find a guy that's a 10 or a 9 and you're a 6 or a 5, he's using you for sex. Don't be fucking stupid. You need to find a 5 or a 6 like you. Maybe a 7, maybe. But the thing is that now all the guys that are 5, 6, and even the 7s, they're just trying to find a 5 or 6 or a 7. They get lost in the shuffle because the guys that are 9s and 10s are banging the 5s and 6s. So there you go. Anyway, so this is why they get used and abused. A single gal's address, regardless of her looks or how smart, is now emerging as the most attractive quality to sleazy guys on the dating apps who are on the hunt for free room and board rather than true romance. Oh, yeah, no woman's ever went on a date with a guy because she wanted a free meal. So. It's done. Or even an expensive meal. A lot of times they'll be like, "Hey, let's go to the steakhouse. Let's go to the
Most expensive lobster place, whatever the fuck place. I'm not talking about Red Lobster. I'm just saying, let's go get sushi on our first date. So let's go get fucking Starbucks or some beers, and I'll know if you're a fucking asshole. How about that? It's Dawn of the short-term stay hobo sexual, not homo, hobo, like a hobo, like a hoe boy. I guess, you could be a hoe boy and be a homosexual. Warning, girls, they're using Hinge as Airbnb. Emily Durham, a lifestyle career content creator from Toronto, Canada, said a 2026 FIFA World Cup host city had cautioned 1.6 billion viewers, virtually blowing the whistle on the rising trend. Okay, again, desperation, greed breeds some things, desperation breeds others. All right. You think you want that hot guy? He just wants to stay there for a little bit. If you think you want that older guy because of the money, then maybe he's just going to use you, dump you, whatever the fuck. Find something in your box. Unveiling the grimy game, Durham explained. A good friend recently matched with a handsome hunk. Yeah, they're never going to be some guy at the same, She, my good friend with cropped off hair and weighs 250 pounds and is a stout 5'0", met up with a 6'2", 170 pound muscular champ from Britain. I threw all that shit in. No, that's not, I mean, but that's kind of what we're getting at here. After a few flirty exchanges, the heartthrob offered to wine and dine Durham. Chummed or it was a weekend long date in her neighborhood. See, the hard part is finding these locations because sometimes the hotels are very hard to find or places to stay are very fine because you didn't know your team was going to advance or what, and so you're trying to catch that, especially after the round robin stuff. Anyway, so he was like, the only catch is I might need to stay over because I live far, Durham claimed. And she was also like, no, I don't know you. And he was like, yeah, well, I also have a social engagement in your neighborhood, so it might just make sense for us to stay over. Once the unnamed friend rebuffed the request yet again, the presumed freeloading fellow fessed up. Honestly, I'm looking for anything. I'm not looking for anything serious. I'm looking for anything long term. I just want to take you out, have a good time, spend the weekend together. The adult's thinly veiled intentions nearly sent Durham over the edge. They're using Hitch like Airbnb, she reiterated in fury, inciting a firestorm of testimonials to women who too encountered creeps on the prowl for it. Well, the thing is, they're not really a creep. If you look at it, it's like this guy's way over my head. Why does he want me? And then you're like, hey, look, I'm not gonna let you stay at my place. I mean, somebody asking you something is not the end of the world. Somebody forcing you to do something can be. All right? Like if somebody forces somebody to be raped, like a guy rapes some other guy in the butt in prison, that's force. You deciding whether or not you want somebody to stay over your house, that's your opinion and options. Anyway. I matched with one guy who then sent me a long meandering voice note saying that he was going to New York City for a week, didn't have a place to stay, and I just unmatched him. Well, it doesn't sound like anybody's been harmed by this. It seems like a guy's just been playing the field, just trying to see if they're going to do it. But I mean, I'm pretty sure there's some idiot that fell for it. But excessive dudes are trolling for low cost lodging and aren't solely responsible. Why don't you get on? Why don't you do this? Get on Hinge or whatever the fuck, and just start telling the guys, hey, look, I've got some floor space going for $200 a night, and you got to sleep there with 18 other guys because I'm collecting dudes and I'm collecting money, bitches. I mean, anyway, so you got this one woman on here moaning and whining, whining and moaning. I don't know what she's. She's actually pretty cute, but the thing is, to me, she's cute. Some guy's a 10, he's like, oh, God, this ugly woman. So, this woman here is very skinny. She's very, I would say, yeah, she's very definitely dateable. She probably didn't, I mean, she's not look like she's taking care of herself right there because she's trying to get ready or some stupid stuff like that. But, I mean, but that's again, I'm saying, like, you got to date somebody like me, date somebody like they. Anyway. And, we got about enough for one more story. I got like two more, but let's see.
Divorce, destitute, no more divorce stories. Divorce, destitute, and left for dead. The dark side of a trad wife life after 35. Okay. So how come when it's like the guy, the woman that leaves, it's like, hey, yes. Yes. Yes, these women are great divorcees. They're leaving. But when the guy leaves after 35 years, it's like, what a loser. What a fucking piece of shit. Let's just read it and see. Divorce was analogous to the curse, to a curse word, and analogous, or hey, I can't, fuck it. Fuck it. To a curse word in Nitsa Templeton's hyper traditional faith centered home, with her husband hailed king of the castle, almost rivaling the Holy Trinity between God, the Father, the Son, the Holy Spirit. Templeton, who was married for 20 at the age of 26, eagerly abandoned her dreams of pursuing career in art to instead satisfy her man's every command. It's kind of funny how, like, they act like the woman is such the hero for leaving her husband. Nobody's saying that the woman, that, you know, imagine if the woman is like, you know, like the husband was left alone and the woman acted as the queen of the castle, almost rivaling the, you know, come on. From growing family produce to in her private garden to gossiping up in sexy outfits, cosmetics. Okay, yeah, you're buying your wife. All right, okay, I get it. I get what wives do. It's a regimen most traditional trad wives follow and based on religious principles. Okay, so you're saying you married some guy, whatever, and he didn't want to be with you anymore. This sounds like our other story, but it's the exact opposite. Whereas in the other story, the women left the guy and took part of his fortune. Here's a story of a guy saying, yeah, I just take my fortune and you can stay with what you got. Anyway, if she would have got a lot of money out of it, then I think they would have been happy. But by 36, Templeton found herself feeling like a prisoner in her marriage, and she's ultimately ended once it ended in one, like, which ultimately ended in the once taboo D word, I guess, dick. And the mother of four shared her biggest challenge post-divorce, navigating life without solid education, professional resume, and real-world experiences. New Jersey native is one just a rising army of former trad wives saying, I do, to a life of submissive servitude in the early 20s. Basically, these are very negative towards marriage things. I mean, you know, it's just basically saying, like, if you're a woman, you can get screwed over and he'll leave you. Or if you're a woman, the best thing you can do is, like, leave him. Yeah, so. There aren't a lot of traditional wives around 35, 40. Okay, so we get it. The 20, what the fuck is the point? What is your story? At a certain age, I got to the point in the marriage where I was like, oh my God, is this really what I want to do in my life? What comes after this? Templeton told the Post. Let me tell you this. Everybody in their life realizes at one point that this is it. Whatever they've got, this is it. I don't understand why, like, just because this one woman's saying, I got to a certain point in my age, and I was like, oh my God, what am I? I'm just a mother of four children, and I stay at home with them, and this is it? This is my life? And meanwhile, our husband is like a car mechanic or something, and he repairs cars every day, goes in 6 days a week, and he's like, you know, man, is this my life? I'm just gonna be doing this until I die? And he's like, yep, guess so, all right. I mean, you know, the thing is that there's two parts of it. This is just like those girls that are in their 20s or guys in their 20s that are like, oh my God, I can't believe it. I got to work 40 hours a week and I'm going to have to do that for the next 40 years. I can't believe it. Oh my God. It's like, dude, eventually get over the shit. Not everybody is going to be Brad Pitt. Not everybody is going to be Mrs. Brad Pitt. Not everybody is going to be able to have a lot of money. So you just do it, you go to work, you do your thing, you're happy with what you have. And if you're happy raising children because you don't want to work, that's great. I mean, no, maybe he's on the other side. He's like, man, we could have had a lot more stuff if she had actually showed up and went to work. But instead, she wanted to stay home the whole fucking time and watch TV. Because when the kids went to school, I mean, shit, most of the day she's just sitting around doing nothing. I mean, that could be the argument for her husband. I mean, it's just, you know, whatever. I know a guy that his wife always says, hey, look, you know, we need a bigger house. We need more money. We need this. We need this. We need this. And he's like, you know, we could have it if you'd actually go work, you know, if you'd stop staying home and, you know, watch the kids.
But one day she's gonna blame him. She's like, I didn't have a career. He wouldn't let me have a career. I was staying at home all the time. I never got to learn anything. So that's why I'm so far out of touch from the business world. He did it to me. He did it all to me. He's like, no, he didn't. You stayed up all night drinking wine, watching fucking Real Housewives shit. And I'm not talking about anybody I know. But I'm talking about somebody I know. Let's call him. I'm not gonna do that one. All right. Anyway, it's really hard for me. There are people that basically their husband said, no, you stay at home and everything, and she's fine with it. But by accepting it, you have to be fine with it. I mean, I just think that there's a lot more blame that goes around instead of basically telling himself, because like thing is, she could have told him, like, hey, look, what kind of marriage do you want? What do you want to do? Like when you get married, because I want to keep working and I want to go get my education. And then if he tells you, yeah, that's cool, but then like 2 years later he says, nah, let's have the kids, it'd be easier for you to stay home, and he starts forcing you to stay home, well, that's probably a time when you need to start looking your way out of the marriage. But if he basically just says, hey, look, I want you to stay home, and you say no, well, then walk away. I mean, I don't understand what your, and sometimes it's due diligence. Look into this stuff, do your research. This is like somebody that buys a house and then they're like, I bought this house and it's a piece of shit and I want my money back. And it's like, well, you didn't do your due diligence now, did you? You got to go out there and find an inspector that's good enough to actually know what the fuck you're talking about. And then you buy the house based accordingly. You don't just pay money for a house and then just hope everything's going to be all right with it. But then she's like saying, no, it's not my fault. He wanted this, and now he don't want it. He don't want it. I don't know if this is the case or not, but it just sounds stupid. I don't know. I don't know. I say, at least she didn't lose that much weight. I mean, she didn't get that big chunky chick or anything like that. Christine 40, an ex-trad wife, basically. The thing is, and some of these wives actually left their guys. It says, if there was cheating, I justified it by saying, well, it's just sex, I have a ring, blah, blah, whatever. Okay, so then there were some other things too. Some other women that actually had real stuff. He said, but after being diagnosed with Lyme disease in 2017, infliction rendered Christine intensely ill. It didn't excuse her from her marital motherly duties. I don't know. Just do what you want to do. But the thing is, don't blame other people for what you do. I get sick, like in my entire life, all things I've done, I've been married, like, basically married two times together now and stuff like that, so really kind of like three times, whatever the fuck, And I don't blame anybody else for what I did, my decisions I made, and I'm not the person that always walked away either. I had other person walk away and I don't go there and blame them constantly. I just say, she's a cunt and I'm done with it. But these women are like, no, I can't believe him. I can't believe he told me a bill of lies. It's like, you're the one who bought it. Due diligence. Do your goddamn due diligence and quit bitching about the world being a big bad place. And my last story would have been about some woman that, saw her boyfriend eating too many damn potato chips, and she's like, I'm just sick of that. Should I dump my boyfriend because he won't stop eating crisps? She inquired in apocalyptic, kind of play on words. Post blowing up the forum Mumsnet. Oh, I thought it was Musnet. Anyway, I thought it was a Muslim dating site. Anyway, no, Mumsnet. Last thing on that one, I guess, yes, if somebody does something that's completely disgusting to you, you tell them. Just like if you're fucking marriage or you're somebody and you don't like what's going on, you talk about it. You don't wait 30 years and get divorced and then blame the guy because you never wanted to waste your fucking voice. Or you marry a guy that you're like, man, this guy sounds like he's probably gonna want some traditional wife, but I'm gonna take a chance. I mean, granted, I mean, there, yes, things do change in life. People do change. Circumstances do change. But you got to try to hedge against that change as best you can. And when you do your best due diligence, at the end of the day, you don't blame anybody but yourself. So, I don't know. That's what I'm saying. All right. Whatever. I didn't really have any weird, kooky stories tonight, like weird stories. But I did find all these weird stories of a whole different nature.
And it drained my ass. I gotta tell you, man, I'd rather read stories about like some fucking hobbit or something gnome that like species or whatever the fuck, whatever the normal shit we normally read. Problem is, I think the person that writes all the stories is on vacation, so so I was left alone to myself. All right, well, anyway, up next is gonna be Unexplained Love. My best thing and advice to you is go out there. Find somebody you can tolerate, have fun with them, understand what their means are and what they want, all this other shit. Ask as many questions as possible. And then if you like with the answers and the responses, then go for it. But don't just dive head forward first and hope for the best, you know? I mean, that old episode of Seinfeld, like she goes over there and then she was a pro-abortion. Elaine was. And then she meets this wonderful guy, and then Jerry says, "Well, is he pro-abortion?" And then she's like, "He has to be, right?" And says, "Well, did you ask?" And then out, "No, he's against abortion." And she hates the guy, and she hates Jerry for telling her to ask, because she wanted living fantasies better than reality sometimes. All right. Well, that being said, this has been Blue Nights on the Unexplained Radio Network, unexplainedradio.com. And I gotta say, you know, if your option is from a rich woman not to marry anybody, but they got rich off marrying people, then guess what you need to do? Go out there, get married, and get paid. Go to California, get a divorce in 10 years and one day, and you will get alimony for the rest of your life. And that's a true story. I mean, hell, I didn't even do it. And then this woman did it, and she's not even going out there and giving that type of advice. Well, we'll see you guys next week here on Blue Nights.

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And we just finished up Blue Nights, and again, mentioned in the chat room, I guess I had actually said I Have No Life was coming up, but no, it's Unexplained Love's here. And so we want to thank all our listeners from around the world, especially Germany and Canada. Germany, I do appreciate you listening. I mean, that was, I have no grandparents left, actually, and my mother, sister, still lives in Munich, and she's in the hospital right now. So best wishes to her, and hopefully she comes out of it. It's my cousin Dominic's grandmother, and I stayed with her many times. I lived there basically a month, so yeah, I kind of owe her a lot. And so I do hope the best for her. I kind of was thinking maybe going trying to see her this year. Hopefully it'll all work out, because if I don't do it this year, I don't know if I'm going to get another shot. So. But thanks to our listeners in Germany and everything. Do appreciate you. And I will be returning to Germany hopefully soon. And Canada and everybody else. Okay, thank you. And of the U.S. and everybody else. And if you want to, you can go to Unexplained Radio Network, unexplainedradio.com. 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We were talking about Uniboo. The condition where your boobs kind of merge together and you have one boob in the chat room. 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And that being said, you also have the option, if you're so inclined, to call the wild card line. The wild card line can be reached at 469-893-0054. Even if you have your phone, you can just basically just click on the little phone on your phone, and you can dial the wildcard line. Wildcard line, 469-893-0054. International callers, plus 1-469-893-0054. Okay, we're going to start the show off. This is Garland, the Great Republic of Texas. This is May 28th. This is a very, very live show if you're listening to it on May 28th. If not, well, then it's not. That being said, we have a lot of topics to go over, and probably not enough time, like always, but let's jump into it. All right. Our first topics will be famous people sex. Now, we have stories of individuals that have had sex with famous people, and we have stories of individuals that are famous people that have had sex on screen, or at least with the people that were on the screen with them. We'll get into that in a second. Then later on, we'll be coming up with some very, very, very strange tales of people who had sex with complete strangers and the things that occurred. You don't want to miss that. That's going to come in the next hour. And if we got time, we're going to talk about male escorts and all the weird things that they've actually went through. But we'll see if we got that kind of time. Who the hell knows? All right, so we're going to start off this one with people that have had, this is, I've had sex with a famous, not me. Everybody I had sex with had no money and weren't famous, which is very, very bad. You know, you kind of hope that you'll find somebody that's got some money and, you know, at least it will help out financially, of course. I've never actually had that. I mean, everybody I don't even have that much money, but yet I've had more money than the people that I have sex with. I can't think of one time I had, no, I mean, I really can't. I mean, like, they may have been doing at least as well as me, but I never, no, not even rich. But as far as celebrity, I mean, none of these, it's funny, like, there's just a lot of women out there that ain't doing much. You ladies need to go out there and become celebrities, get some money, so I can plow you. All right. No celebrities. And if they were a celebrity, they weren't that damn famous. I mean, you know, I can't think of anybody, man. I mean, I really, no, none of them were celebrities. I can tell you that. Some of them may have had a little bit of money, but they weren't, like, you know, rolling in it. I need to, like, you know, find somebody that's got a lot.

0: of money, it's a celebrity. I mean, that sounds like a very easy proposition. All right, anyway. Number one, he was normal enough, down to earth, and very sweet. I only saw him for a bit before finding out he was part of a very high-profile case for a financial crime. And the last time I saw him, he told me he was probably going to prison. 2 weeks later, he was in the national news, and since then, I've seen a documentary involving him. And every once in a while, I see him mentioned on a crime show. Okay, so he was a financial crime guy. Okay, so they don't like telling you what who the person is. Let's get that. They're not gonna do that. The next story is gonna talk about famous people and stuff. This was Poncho Academy. Again, that story's not very clear. This could be a man that had sex with another man, or it could be a woman that had sex with the man, or it could be a financial crime woman. I don't know. Wait, so see, no, him. Okay, him. So that's why I was assuming that. All right. Yeah. I was thinking more like the real, but I guess that's pretty famous too. Yes, financial crime people. Yes. Well, thank you, Poncho Academy. All right. Number two, I dated a celebrity who was a big deal in her genre, but nobody else had probably ever heard of her. It was really nice to be moved to the front of the line and to have great seats wherever we went. I honestly couldn't deal with the attention she got all the time. All right. I get it with women. They sometimes say, if I was a guy, if I don't, I really don't care about the attention. I mean, if you get attention, it's great. I mean, I'm one of those guys that, I mean, like you, yes, I could be with a woman that had a lot of money and be fucking fine with it. And they could say, hey, how are you doing, Miss Whatever? And then, is that your loser boyfriend with you tonight? And I'd be like, oh, hey, they remembered me. You know, yes, I am the loser boyfriend. Yes, that's me. I would be happy. I mean, I would be fucking happy. I mean, what, you know, I always think it's funny, like, how good things make people unhappy. I'm like, if you get unhappy by richness or fame or this, whatever the fuck it is, like something, say richness, especially richness, that's, to me, I'm like, well, then you're probably not gonna be happy any other fucking way because, you know, when you have no money and you're unhappy, it's worse than having a lot of money and being unhappy. I can just tell you that is a given. That's a given. I don't know. Yeah, and if you don't believe that, there's something fucked up in your head. I can tell you this. All right, so anyway, she had beautiful women throwing themselves at her, okay, messing with their hair and clothes and touching her. I felt like I could never compete. Okay, so this is a lesbian. This has got to be a lesbian. So I just, yeah, because I mean, they were saying touching her and everything. You know, so anyway, I felt like I could never compete and she could sleep with any one of them. Yep. Excuse me. Or, I mean, it could be transgender. I don't know. But the thing is this is, just not a guy or definitely, you know, whatever the fuck. I don't care. All right. I'm going to move on past that. But I'm going to keep going on the story because the very story is very, very, very important. I could never compete and she could sleep with any one of them whenever she felt like it. Plus, she had to be the center of attention. If she wasn't getting enough attention, she'd create a scene. Okay, well, if she was bitchy and asshole, then yeah, that could be a problem. But the money solves a lot of those problems. I can tell you that. They do. They do. Because imagine being with a bitchy, asshole, attention-driven woman that has no money. All right. So that's the caveat. I also eventually noticed that she wouldn't let on that we were dating. She always said she was single so that she had all these women hitting on her wherever she went. It felt like a game I didn't want to play. Tell truth. I mean, you know, I mean, it like, oh, all right. Well, this didn't finish. So I'll keep on. After we broke up, she started dating a jazz musician who thought she was more popular than she actually was. It was very comical seeing them out in public together, trying to see who could get the most amount of attention. I was amazed they could both fit their big heads in the same car. This was from Buttermilk Duds. My thing goes back down to it. It's like, I think with this person, really, like, it kind of comes, Huh. I mean, I don't really mind if somebody wanted to say, I'm not such a petty person. If somebody says for their career they want to say that they're single and they want to do this and whatever, that doesn't really bother me. And, them having, maybe if they're having sex with other people, that could, but I don't know. Like, I would say, hey, you can say you're single all you fucking want. I mean, as long as you keep put depositing those checks, that's what I gotta say. Don't care. I mean, hey, really, reality, like, if it's annoying enough, I'd assume not go. I'd rather just spend your money at home. Number three, I dated. And Biff actually had one of those things where he had his kid, where they were playing, like, the Sims and everything years ago when his kid was small. And so that Biff said, hey, look, I get a job. And I was like, that sounds pretty cool. Except it was two-player. And he said, well, that sounds pretty cool. I could be a security guard and go beat the shit out of people at the mall and stuff. Whatever. And so, like, I guess he never played The Sims up until that point, and then he played it, and then he got the job, and the car picks him, like, that's it. Like, now he's got to wait for like 8 hours until he comes back home. And so his time in the game is just basically paused for the 8 hours until he comes back home. He said, like, meanwhile, I go to work, and I don't see anything. I don't get to do anything fun. And then, yet his kid was over there spending all their money buying shit and stuff during the day. And like Biff said, he said, like, I felt like I was in a real relationship where I go and I work all day and the woman spends all my money. There you go. Yeah, that's the case. That's what I want to be, that woman. I want to be the woman that spends all the money. I mean, I'm not a woman, but I mean, I don't even give a shit if the woman calls me, hey, you're my woman. I'm like, yes, I am. I'm your lovely lady. Here we go. Jeffrey Epstein, maybe. Well, Jeffrey Epstein wasn't very financial, so I don't think it was Jeffrey Epstein. I think it was probably, man, I don't know who the hell it could have been. I mean, it could have been Bernie Madoff for all I know. The guy that was the financial guy at the beginning. I'm reading in the chat room here. The only celebrities I met were all old men. Yeah, but I wasn't dating any of them. That's my thing. Oh, I met Ray Park. He wasn't old. Okay. And I did meet Felicia Day and Truce and Bruce Campbell. Yeah, Bruce Campbell's cool. But I think go back down to it. It's like, yeah, I never really had a relationship with any, or even had a chance to get close to somebody that was famous and try to start a relationship. I would be good at it. Actually, when I was looking for somebody a few years ago, and I don't know if this is fake or not, it may have been real. There was that girl that had been on, that was a very skinny girl. She had been on, like, the hell is that? Where they do the Storage Wars, and she had the brown hair, and she was very skinny, and she's kind of small and petite, but she was all kind of jumpy, and then had like a bunch of pictures. They had it was on Bumble. She was on there, and she was local, and I was like, is this fake or not? But I did spend the extra, like, 50 cents or whatever the hell it was, or $1.50, to give her a super like. And she never wrote back. Yes, I felt very, very depressed. My thing is, like, see, that would be the kind of celebrity that I could find. Somebody that was on a TV show that's probably not even on the show anymore, but she collects junk. That's what I could find. Comic and sci-fi conventions have celebrities all over. Well, having celebrities all over doesn't mean you're gonna date them. That's the thing. This is about trying to find a relationship with somebody. That's the thing. It's like with a Bumble person, I could look it up. I mean, I don't remember what her name is, but most are old men. Okay, yes, I don't date a lot of old men. I mean, this was on Storage Wars, and I forget what her name is, and I want to, dude, I gotta say, I think it was real. Like, I know, like, I mean, I could be fooled. Everybody can be fooled. The Bumble profile could be fake, but this was probably real, because it did say she was from Arlington or something like that, and so it was just weird to see the profile, like, she's looking for a guy and I was looking for a lady, and and I was going to make one thing happen. We were going to make the whoopee. That's what I really wanted to do. I really wanted to make that whoopee. And let me see here. I don't think they got a link to her. Yeah, I think this is her name right here. Mary Padian or something. I don't know her fucking last name. If we would have went out, I'd learned her last name, but we didn't go out. So I said, yeah, fuck you. I mean, I spent $1.50 of my own hard-earned money on her. Yeah, that's her. Yeah, she's born 1980, 5'1", 45. They actually got a picture of her, like, with like some kind of like like hot and about town picture. Does she have fake boobs? No, she has real boobs. I think they're real. Oh, she went out with some huge tall guy. Oh, that's what it is. Okay, so she's like 5 foot tall or 4 foot 11. And then, a lot of times, see, that's the thing. That's probably why I didn't get her. Because see, I remember David was like over 6 foot tall, and he would always get like women that were like 5 foot or 4 foot 11. And yet me, I would always get women that are like 5'6" and stuff, because women that are like 4 foot 11, 5 foot, they always like a really tall guy. But if you're 5'6" as a woman, or 5'7", even 5'8", you're kind of like, what's the difference between me and some guy at 6 foot? They don't really think about it that much. But yeah. Mary Padian. Padian added a new photo in Austin, and she's with some tall guy. And that could have been me, but I'm not that tall. She probably That's probably what it was. I mean, that's probably what it was. She was gonna date me, and she said, I mean, I would love to date this guy. He looks like he has a big penis. He's very hot, very attractive. He probably does radio. And but the height, he doesn't have the height, he's more of, he's not, he, example is this, he doesn't have like, if you want to give sports a try, he doesn't have Wembanyama's type of height for San Antonio Spurs. He's more of a Jose Altuve guy. So the Houston Astros. So yes, yeah. That's where I stand. I'm a Jose Altuve. Yeah, Altuve has got the same height as me. Look it up. And I'm also the same height as Sam Rayburn, the former Speaker of the House. So I got a lot going for me. So at my height, and unfortunately, that's what she was looking for. That slut. All right. Well, I'm glad I didn't plow her. Because I was gonna plow. I was gonna give her the dingus. But now, no dingus for you. All right, well, let's go to the chat room and see what we got in there. Oh, but most are all old men. Man, Rain is in the chat room, and he's trying to like hook up some of these old men. But I mean, like that are in the thing. I mean, more power to you. I mean, I mean, if they got enough money, my boat might float that way. I remember like Biff had a story about that one time where he was at, this was years ago, and he was over off Cedar Springs. And he had to use a phone. This is when he used payphone. He used a payphone to call somebody about something. And then this one guy, which is like some Mercedes. And then I guess he's like stopped at a light and he sees like Biff. And he yells from the Mercedes convertible right when he's driving away, too. And the guy says, "Hey, nice ass." And Biff is like, "Oh, thank you. Thank you. I'm glad you like my ass." And he said, "I felt bad because, I didn't get to say anything to the guy." And the worst part was is that he drove off, making any attempt with me being with some rich old white guy to actually occur. So, yeah, there you go. Oh, God. Man, I got the cough monster. I don't know what the deal is. All right. So Biff is still looking for one of those, hot white old white guys that are in Mercedes-Benz. But you gotta think about it. It's like, yeah, when you're dating chick after chick that has no money and you're the only one that has any money, I mean, hey, maybe you want to throw in a guy that's got some money, like, and maybe he'll treat you right. You may be a cuddler, stuff like that. Oh, yeah. Rain's looking for a cuddler. All right, some guy that's hot in the comic book world, I mean, ever since what's his name passed away, I can't think of his name right now. Anyway, so fuck it. Anyway, ever since he passed away, Rain's been looking. I mean, number three, I dated an actor who played the lead in an Oscar-nominated movie. He was charming at first, but turned out to be the most self-centered and insecure person I know. Wow, I mean, who would have thought that? He needed, needed, my voice is almost gone. I don't know what the deal is. He needed constant attention and praise. He would call me at least 5 times a day to talk about himself. He constantly wanted me to confirm his penis was large. He'd call you 5 times a day to ask about his penis size? Okay. Think I'm good. Penis size, huh? Okay. That would be a funny conversation. I mean, like, he calls, like, hey, how's it going? Do you think my penis is really large? I mean, is that a good size? Yeah. All right, I'll call you later. I'll ask about my penis then. Doesn't ask about you. Doesn't care about your day. He cares about, his penis day. And which that's a good thing, I mean, you gotta care about your penis. I gotta say that is not they said that about Warren Beatty. They said he was very, very self-centered and he'd always talk about himself. And the weird part is it's not bad that you talk to yourself with other people that are not famous. It's weird that you talk about yourself with people that are famous. Like he was dating Barbra Streisand. He's like, man, it's so hard to be famous. And she's like, I know, I'm fucking Barbra Streisand. I'm actually kind of more famous than you. Anyway, man, I don't know if Barbra Streisand actually said that, but I'm assuming. Let's assume. All right, so he would call me at least 5 times a day to talk about his penis. Okay. Complained about not having a prettier face. Tore himself down as an actor and got angry if I didn't contradict him. But got angry if I did. Okay, so like he would say, oh, I suck, I'm such a shitty actor. And she like, and if she didn't say, no, you're good, then he'd get all pissed off. He was utterly draining, like an energy vampire or something. I called it quits after 1 month. Smell the foxglove. Okay. Yeah, I mean, well, I don't understand that. I know that there's a lot of actors that go out there and say they can't watch their own movies and shit, and they say, hey, it's I can't watch. I just see the mistakes. But just let it be, man. I mean, you're famous and you got money. Don't worry about it. Just be calm. Be cool. All right. Now, number four, she was famous in another country, an actress on Jingsu TV. It's spelled Jingsu TV. We met on a group outing when she was visiting her friends in my country. I didn't know who she was, so I asked her out, and she said yes because she thought I was funny. I didn't know she was famous until our third date, only because a few times expats from her country recognized her in public. She was hesitant to explain, but when she finally did, I said, oh, that's cool. I didn't make a big deal out of it, which in retrospect, I think I preserved our relationship. God, I have a cough and I don't really deal. I've never shown her off as my celebrity girlfriend because, well, I'm not a fan. Okay, what an asshole. All right. I think if I did, that would have been a deal breaker. She didn't enjoy being famous, and when we were together in my country, we could be more normal, even if we were occasionally approached by fans. Well, yeah, I think that, she's there because it's a lot simpler. She didn't have to worry about people just coming up to her all the damn time. It's like, hey, aren't you the news girl? I'm like, yeah, I'm the news girl. The couple of times I visited her country, we spent most of our time in the hotel or places where privacy could be guaranteed. God almighty. I gotta drink something, man. I don't know what the deal is. I gotta say, that's not actually a big. I mean, I don't know what this guy's bitching about, but everybody's mileage may vary. Yeah, about to die. Eventually, she just quietly withdrew from the public eye and moved to my country. We've been married for 7 years now, bragger, and I'm constantly on the lookout for signs that her talent got passed on to either both of our kids. Honestly, I expected us to fall apart, so this was a happy surprise. None of my friends or family thought it would last because she's Chinese and I'm Canadian. My Mandarin was functional at the time, and so was her English, so we communicated through a hybrid of Chinese, English, and Google Translate. My Mandarin has improved a lot because of her English, not improved a lot because of her, and her English has improved because of our kids. Yeah, that always seems like the case. Like, you usually speak the language of the woman speaking. And I noticed that also, like, there are people that are not really that if you're fine with it, and it's not really bad. I mean, if you can use Google Translate and speak into it, I mean, if you want to get laid, I mean, come on, vagina is vagina. I mean, you want to get, you want to plow something. It's very hot. You know, you got to sometimes make the effort, man. You make the effort, they like you more. You know, I get why he's doing that. I mean, she's really hot, and so sometimes you got to translate. What's the problem? This one's from Corner Office, no view. Yeah, I don't know if the woman's still in her role as a news lady anymore, but it seems like that would be pretty hard to do living in Canada the whole time. But oh well, I mean, yeah, I would definitely. I mean, if she's a hot chick, you know, yeah, I'd go for that. Number five, I dated a fairly famous director. I was working as a production assistant on one of his films, and he singled me out, walked up to me, and asked me out. His name was Harvey Weinstein. I'm joking. A PA is literally the lowest person on the food chain of a movie production, so of course I was going to say yes to the director who asked me out. I mean, yeah, me too, huh? Anyway, we ended up going out to dinner once, after which he left me a key to his hotel room, and well, whatever you imagine from there actually happened. This is a funny thing. I always think it's weird how people live in fake worlds. And you can be in the movie industry and live in this fake world where the rules don't apply. Because whether she likes you or doesn't like you, you have a potential say in her job and her employment. And that makes it sexual harassment. So this is a case of sexual harassment, even though she's into it. But all it has to do is like she gets tired of the relationship and it's a case of sexual harassment. You think about it, and in the job site, you know, like a regular company, this would be completely poo-pooed, let's say. You know, the human resources that affiliated with this, they tell like, no, you can't fucking do this, so stop fucking the interns or whatever the PA or whatever the fuck. And you know, it makes me also think that there was this in there's a WNBA, the Women's National Basketball Association, and there's this one woman that plays for Dallas. And she was number one pick last year, and then they picked up the number one pick this year. And the team still sucks, so I don't know what the fuck, you know, whatever. Anyway, here was dating the woman they picked up this year. And she says, I don't have a problem with it. What's the problem? Like, you know, like we, you know, we're together, it's not gonna affect anything. And I'm like, you know, if you guys lived in the real fucking world, like, you know, like a real workplace, they would have a major fucking problem with that. You know, there's such thing as like nepotism where you can't even work with your brother or your father or whatever. You know, they can't work in the same area as you. Sometimes they can't even work in the same department. Sometimes they can't even work in the same place, company or city or whatever. But yet, you know, it's funny like how like people will bring up legitimate questions like, well, you know, in the real world, you wouldn't be able to do that. Only in your fake fantasy job world. And, which pays a lot. I'm not going to say it doesn't, and you get money for it and everything else. But in reality, you know, if you had a real job, this wouldn't be able, this would be not allowed. You have a job that people would love to have, but it's not like a real job. It's not like saying, you know, I could be a painter or WNBA player. You know, maybe I'll put in my resume and go play for WNBA. That's what I got to say. I think that, and she kind of got mad about the question. And I'm like, well, it's not a bad question. It's a real question because anywhere else in the, I would have framed it differently. I know that they probably thought, well, because what are you saying? Because we're lesbian or whatever. And I say, it's not about being lesbian. I would have framed it in this. I'd have said, look, don't you think it's kind of weird that you're going to be playing with your girlfriend? Because if you were working, say, like at Walmart, they wouldn't let you work with your girlfriend. They'd say, hey, look, y'all guys got to break up or you got to go somewhere else or stuff like that. I mean, yeah, I gotta say, like, every fucking time that we kind of tried to ignore couples working together, it always went bad. I remember the last time this happened was years ago, where we had these two guys that were in a couple, and it was like they would be pissed at each other, they would not want to show up for work or whatever, or they wouldn't want to work, they would work the same shift, and it was a fucking shit show. Anyway. So I'm just saying. I'm just saying. So the director and she said, you know what happened? Okay, so they had sex. He sexually harassed her. It was near Thanksgiving and he wasn't going home to LA for a short break. So he was going home for a short break. Okay, so he came back, he came and had dinner with my family. After the production ended, he left town. I emailed him a few times. But honestly, we had nothing in common, and he was ugly. Okay. He was more famous now. He's more famous now than he was then by 99%. 99% of you wouldn't recognize him if you saw him, but you'd know his name. To be honest, he was a total jerk, and I had not been, and had I not been 19 at the time, I'd had laughed in his face. It's fucking funny. Like, this is another example of, this is one thing Biff pointed out. Like, when the Me Too movement came out about like Harvey Weinstein and all this other stuff, and people like that using their position to get women roles and having sex with them. I gotta say that one thing that you heard a lot from the actresses, yeah, he did this, or this guy did this, or I got a role because I had sex with this guy or whatever. You heard a lot about that. But we didn't hear about the women that said that basically did what she's saying she would do now. That basically said, no, I'm not gonna have sex with you for a role. Was it fucking you crazy or something? Because those women never got the role. Those women were the ones that were really affected. So basically, the directors like Harvey Weinstein and everything else fucked over all the good women. We never got to see them. They never got to become, actresses, or if they did, or actors, whatever they want to call them. If they did, they became maybe like, a few roles, but nothing major. The people that got the major roles were sluts. They were people that didn't mind having sex with whoever they could to get to the top. And then they come out and say, I had sex with Harvey Weinstein because I wanted a part and I was really famous and I got a lot of money from that part and it's horrible, me too. What about the woman that said, fuck you, Harvey Weinstein? I'm not gonna have sex with your fucking ass. I mean, Jesus Christ, what the fuck you think this is? This is a job. I'm getting hired to do a job. I'm a good actor. Those women you don't hear from. Those are the ones that Me Too, you didn't get to hear from them. You got to hear from all the women that were sluts and didn't mind slutting themselves so they can get it. They knew what the fuck they were doing. They were like, hey, look, I know this industry. You have to have sex with a bunch of different guys, got a lot of money, so you can get these roles. Otherwise, you don't get the roles. And they had no problems doing that. That's why they did it. The women that had problems doing it, we don't know who the fuck they are. They're not famous. So it's sad. It's sad. I really feel more sad, like Biff said. I feel worse for the women that actually stood up to people like Harvey Weinstein and kicked him in the balls and said, I'm the fuck out of here. Fuck you and fuck your movie and fuck your kids. Fuck your kid. Fuck your ugly ass kids. I don't know. Yeah, I feel sorry for them. I don't feel sorry for like Carmen Electra or whoever had to have sex with somebody to have a role because she knew what the fuck she was doing. If anything, she was helping create a system where sex would get you employed. I mean, he was part of it. I'm not saying like I'm not going to completely victim blame, but you were helping make a system. If enough women like you stood up, then guess what? Like the other women, if enough women stood up like the other women that we never heard from, then those assholes would have been called out years ago. Instead, you just let the system percolate. Anyway. Yeah, it's very, very funny. Like she goes there and says, I was 19 and he was older and this, that, and it's like, yeah, that the classic case of sexual harassment there. I mean, that's just what that is. So, all right, number six. I dated a girl who went on to be sort of an alternative porn actor. Okay, I don't know how you're an alternative, but let's figure it out. We were both 17 and 18 years old at the time. She was really nice, and we got on really well. But she was almost too infatuated with sex even then. Oh wow, that's a horrible thing. Yeah, you don't want like I mean it. So we're both around 17 or 18. So when you're 17 or 18, you damn sure don't want a girlfriend that just happens to really be infatuated with sex. Yeah, that's probably the one moment in your life you're definitely not into sex. Yeah. Major problems there. Major problems. Anyway, I hope you understand I'm being very sarcastic about that. It's just, all right. The second time we hung out, she performed oral sex on me in a graveyard. Like it really couldn't get more emo. And yes, it was r really that good. We broke up and kind of lost contact. And then I found out she was doing porn. I think she only did it for a little while, but it was certainly interesting when I found out. This is from If You Run. I gotta say, I would have kept banging her. I would. I would. I'd have kept banging her. I'd have kept plowing her. So that's me. That's what I do. Number seven. Yeah, and let's go back here. Hopefully the chatter to chat away in the chat room. Let's just give that a check. Everybody else has said, like, you can go to the chat room on Explain Radio Network on explainradio.com. Somebody wrote on here about, like, the, I guess, director. Was it Tim Burton? Well, she said you wouldn't recognize him if you saw him, but you would recognize the name. And I recognize Tim Burton. Now, like, there are some directors I've heard the name, and I wouldn't, I mean, like, I'd recognize Tim Burton, Woody Allen, you know, Francis Ford Coppola, stuff like that. I remember those guys, but, I mean, I can't think of a director that would have a very famous name that you wouldn't remember if you saw him, or you would see him, and you wouldn't really, all right, number seven, it was surreal, with very little private time for him to be himself. I knew him from high school before he became famous, so he liked being himself around me. Ultimately, he became very controlling. No one told him no, and upset that I wouldn't drop my life for this. The social and financial power imbalance is always present. Revolutionary Low, 257. Yeah, I guess I could see that. I mean, you know, when you're stuck around a bunch of yes men, there's actually this thing about called, like, groupthink, and I remember it used to be always talk about presidents. They get surrounded by yes men, everything goes. And an example of that is nobody wants to say no. I guess, you know, we kind of got a current example of that, but the old example was like Nixon. You know, like, everybody's saying yes in the room. Before you know it, you did something illegal, and somebody should have stood up and said, hey, look, this is pretty fucked up, and there's no way in hell you're going to lose to McGovern, so why the fuck do you care? Anyway, that election was a landslide. That's always a funny thing. I was watching something about, like, Nixon the other day. Is the 70s or something like that, or the CNN. And I got to say, I mean, they didn't talk about the percentage, but, I mean, he won, like, nearly every state. I mean, it was something fucking ridiculous. The 72 election. And yet, he was so insecure about himself that he had to go spy on the Democratic National, DNC's, headquarters. It did, the kid committee. Fucking weird. It's just, I mean, yeah, he didn't have to do anything. He could have literally just sat in the White House and said, I'm the president, and I'll be a president the next 4 years, thank you. And he probably would have won. That's how bad it was. I mean, this was not a close election. Anyway. Yeah. Yeah, people, that's, I guess, how they get insecure, like they're saying. All right, group thing. Eight, at the time, he was a D-lister, very charismatic, handsome, but he wasn't getting much work, so he was bitter, and he knew how much I was into him. So much so, I gave him money to help him with his bills. He used me, and now he's back in the circuit with a new young woman, doing all the things he promised to do with me. Well, he kept his promise, just to her. Anyway, so I guess I'm bitter now, but the experience helped me learn to be tougher. He may be doing well, but he's always going to be a nasty person on the inside. I believe karma will get him. Sadly Spooky. Well, if you want karma to get him, just list his name on here, Sadly Spooky. That would have helped. I mean, we would have read it, but we can't because you didn't do that. I know, nobody's listing any names, so, yeah, that's the thing, it is what it is, like, they're gonna leave you, they're gonna find somebody else to do something. I mean, you kind of think that he would pay you back, at least. Hey, look, I'm sorry about all that stuff, I mean, I needed money at the time, and here's a new car, I don't know. Anyway, stop it, help out. I mean, you gotta remember the people that helped you get where you got. Number nine, I briefly had a thing with a fairly famous cosplayer turned OnlyFans personality, okay? She's mildly famous in some circles. The circle jerk circle, I guess. I don't know. She was self-absorbed and phony, which I suppose makes sense for someone whose sole income came from social media. She was constantly on her phone or on Twitch from the moment she woke up until the sun rose the next morning. Well, that's her business. That's her job. You know, if your job is to go to work as a grave digger, you dig graves all day. If her job is to go be self, you know, some kind of like a media person or like a social media person, she's going to be in the social media all day, and that's what's going to happen. Anyway, she talked about deliberately sabotaging other women who wanted to be well known in the same field. Okay, I don't know how the hell you do that. Yeah, she made fun of me for being vocal about my emotions. Maybe she thought you were a little bitch. I don't know. Even though she publicly decried the same kinds of behavior in others. Okay. Yeah. She was rude to strangers in public, too, which really bothered me. She now dates and makes porn with an independent pro wrestler. Huh. This was Drew X Deficit. I wonder who the wrestler is. I'm actually more curious on who the wrestler is now than who she is, because she's just an old she's just an OnlyFans person. The wrestler isn't a wrestler anyway. M. Night Shyamalan. I know, but he looks. I know what he looks like though, and I didn't think he was that ugly. To me, I mean, the way she described it was like somebody like Harvey Weinstein, but he was a producer. He wasn't a. Fuck, I don't know, man. I don't know who the hell it could be, but it's supposed to be somebody that's very famous now. And also, that's another thing too. M. Night Shyamalan's not as famous now, so you know he'd be less famous. Yeah, I don't know. It's got to be somebody. Somebody that she said. Well, I mean, but she could be just being rude, you know, like being mean about it, and like saying he's ugly now, you know, or he was ugly then. I think it was Cecil B. DeMille. All right, I'm gonna move on. Number nine. I briefly had a thing with a fairly famous cause. Oh shit! I already read that one. Well, we're gonna read it again. Damn it! All right. Number 10. Thank you. Whatever your thing was, deficit guy. Guy loves deficit. 10. I dated an international athlete who complained about the distant relationship he had with his mother on every date we had. Okay, international athlete complained about the distant relationship he had. What the fuck's he care about his mother for? I mean, he's a grown man. Then he'd cry about it after we had sex. A fucking pussy. Anyway, after the fourth time, I was like, fuck this. This is too weird. I'm out. I was then barraged with drunken, slobbery calls and messages accusing me of being just like her. It sucks because he was an awesome lay. Oh, that was insert ironies writing that. Yeah, I don't know. I mean, I don't understand why some people are so addicted to their family. Like, you know, I mean, obviously this guy's making some money or whatever, and he's doing stuff internationally. You know, yeah, you got a mom, but oh well, whatever. You know, I mean, I got a mom. Like, I mean, text her once a day and say, hey, how's everything going? You know, that's it. Just, you know, I don't get people. I don't get that at all. And I damn sure don't get the idea of crying after having sex for anything. I mean, like, even if, you know, like your kid died, and then you're like, man, this sex really takes me out of the idea of thinking about my dead kid. But as soon as the sex is over and I gotta cry for my dead kid, no, just go to sleep. You're tired. You just had sex. And wake up and about 2 in the morning and fuck again. All right. That's just so fucking weird to me. I don't know. I gotta say, I've never, we did a story on this about a condition where people, but she was saying he was doing it because of his mom. But we did do a story on there's a condition out there that, people will cry during sex or whatever. I've only had one lady cry during, or really at the end of sex. It wasn't even like the beginning of it. So, one, and that was it. I have no idea why. I never asked. I just know that at the beginning, it would never, she would just start doing it at the very end, and then after I was done. And I was just saying, in my head, I just said, well, maybe it's because I have a very big penis. And I went with that. I went with that. It's like, man, this big penis is really making her a great deal of pain. She has to cry. I have no idea. I've never figured that one out. It could be like what that study said. Some people are just genetically prone to that. This guy was just being a pussy. He was talking about a damn mom. All right. Number 11. I dated a well-known actor for about a year. There were definitely elements of it that were fun. And elements that were not. She's very noticeable. So when we went out on dates, she was always wanted to go out when no one was around, late at night or early in the morning. Or if we went when it was busy, she probably got pulled aside once or twice for a photo. It wasn't the end of the world, but she's always made sure I wasn't in the photos because she enjoyed some privacy in her life. Well, I mean, I think she's doing that more for you, so that people won't bother you. So it's not a, And plus, like, okay, say you meet Julia Roberts and you meet, her boyfriend, Dipshit. Do you really want a picture of Julia Roberts with Dipshit, or you want a picture with you and Julia Roberts? I mean, So, anyway. So it wasn't the end of the world, but I always made sure I wasn't in the photos because she enjoyed some privacy in her life. All right, whatever. Which I tried to respect. The primary issue was the whole drama she had to put on when she was dating me. When we started, she told me sleeping around was basically just part of the job. Well, she must have been one of the Me Too girls under Harvey Weinstein. She wandered off with some guy, and there were news articles that were mostly likely true. Probably once every other month, she basically said I wouldn't hear from her for a couple of days, and then I'd see some report that she was sleeping with X person. Some guy, she's just an expert. I put up with for a while because she was okay with me seeing other people in the meantime. I only did once, and I didn't enjoy it. Well, wow, come on, man. I mean, you're telling me you fucked somebody else, you didn't enjoy it? I mean, I get like you don't like the fact that she's banging other people, and maybe that's what you want to close relationship, but whatever. All right. I would say you had fun banging another person. I mean, your penis had fun because it obviously came. So anyway, and dating a celebrity has its bonuses. She paid for almost everything, and we went on some fun trips. But I wouldn't really recommend it to anyone out there for long term. From what I saw, every celebrity in their 20s is basically cheating 24/7. It's just from you deleted. There's not a. It's, let me tell you this. This is what I would do. I would blow my load in her every night. And let me tell you why. Because she's a celebrity, and I would want to impregnate her so that I could get some of that child support money. Some of that sweet, sweet child support. I mean, I ain't joking. Child support is not support the kid, support the guy that has the kid. So, or lady. I damn sure would do that. I wouldn't, like she's banging other guys. I'd be like, fuck her, man. She's gonna have to pay. And yeah. And I mean, you're like, well, hey, wouldn't that be hard on the kid? Hey, you brought the kid into this world. I mean, that's. You think about how many people weren't born. Think about how many people ended up in a tissue or a sock or at the bottom of the toilet because they were just were masturbated out or in a dispensed condom. Yeah, fuck that, man. Any famous, this is probably why I've not dated any famous person. Any famous person out there, as long as they not famous and they make like $200,000 a year on some A&E show like Mary Padian or whatever. I mean, well, I would've knocked her up too. Anyway, but the point is, I would've knocked up any famous. That's probably why I don't date a lot of famous people, because I would knock them up. I definitely would. I would do everything in my power to get them pregnant, and I would make them think that they want to get pregnant too. I would definitely do that. This is why I've never really understood. Like, it's like the Taylor Swift thing or something like that. Okay, Travis Kelce has his own money, but I definitely would knock her up. Because what happens if you blow your money or do something? Because a lot of guys are football players. They do stupid things for movie money. But that being said, I mean, he's got so much, you don't think you're going to lose it. But no, you always need that security. You always need that security blanket. I mean, hey, women think like that. You got to think like a woman. That's what I say. You got to think like a woman. Yeah, that's, Yeah, no, just yeah, that's my recommendation. And there need to be more children out there. We need to populate. Number 12, I dated an NBA player back in the early 2000s. Okay, well, it's an NBA player, so he probably, this is the lady. So you don't want to be on the receiving end of this. I guess you do because you're gonna make money either way. I don't know. I didn't think about the lady's perspective. I don't know, like with an NBA player, I mean, like, because they, again, like any sports person, they could lose all their money and now you're stuck with a kid. That, which may not be a bad thing. It's up to you. I don't know. But I do like the idea where, you got a kid from somebody that's very rich as a guy and they probably got 80% custody, so you barely see the kid. So you're like, hey, I get the money. Anyway, number 12, I dated an NBA player back in the early 2000s. I met him through a friend who was dating another guy in the LA Clippers. I got to go to a lot of exclusive parties. He's extremely tall, so on regular dates we couldn't be discreet. Well, yeah, no crap. We would get interrupted a lot. I'll be honest, I'm a solid 7 in the dating world. So women were ruthless and rude to me. Waitresses would melt over him and completely ignore me. He was a great guy and would put on the charm with me to reassure me. This is, again, you need to get knocked up. Yeah, you need to get knocked up. Because, I mean, if you really are a 7, which I doubt you're a 7, you're probably like an 8 or 9. But you're not comparing yourself to, you're comparing yourself to 10s. Because I would say, you know, I'm probably mid-range. I'm probably around the 5, something like that, 5, 6, whatever the fuck. I mean, like, you know, maybe 4. Who the fuck knows? You know, it depends on your scale. But I don't think I'm anything special. But I damn sure, I mean, like, you know, if you're dating some guy that's like, you know, got a lot of money, you're probably somewhat special. But so that's why you got to get knocked up. But, man, the disrespect was wild. I was really young and had no idea how to handle it. And getting birthday presents was hard. Give him a blowjob. I mean, yeah, that's a good birthday present. I mean, shit, you know. I mean, I'm a guy. I don't want birthday presents. I mean, really, I don't. I just want the present not to have to buy you a present. That's a good present for me. Because I don't want it to buy you anything. So don't buy me anything, all right? You know, that way I don't have to remember it. I don't have to, like, go figure out what the fuck you want or anything, you know. And I get you something, and you're like, eh, I don't really care for that. You know, that's not what I want. But the man did, well, the disrespect was wild. Okay. What the hell was I going to give him since he made way more than me? Blowjobs, I just told you. Anyway, his schedule was priority. So regular phone calls were usually late at night. Yeah, because, I mean, that's his job. Eventually, his career was too major to have a serious girlfriend. He played for over a decade and retired recently. It's kind of fun teasing my now husband that I could have been a basketball wife and thrown water in someone's face. This was from Sin City Cat Lady. Okay. Yeah, I mean, like, I don't see what the problem is. I don't see... Yeah, I know, get it. Like, other women come on to him and this, that, and the other because... What they want to do is they want to do what I just told you. They want to get knocked up and then get child support and win that gravy train child support stuff. That's what they want. So that's what you need to do. You got to get some of that child support. Again, go to the chat room. Chat room is chatting away. I'm going to check on that for a second. But, yes, they're still on the M9 channel. Okay, good. All right, number 13. We met at a random club when he showed up for a surprise performance. I was dancing on stage when I was told to keep dancing after two other girls were kicked off. We danced on stage together for a couple of songs after his performance. And then asked me to give him a ride to the studio. I'm like, fuck you. Why am I going to give you a ride to the studio? You know, you're the rich guy. And he was really down to earth and signed a bunch of autographs. This weekend after he left town, he flew me to his hometown, and we spent 3 days together, culminating in my meeting his mom and sisters. Before I left, he asked me to stay with him, quit my job, and commit to a relationship. If I did, I would probably have to travel with him nonstop because he was promoting a new album. I liked him, but I couldn't hand over my financial security for a guy I barely knew. I tried to slow things down, and he took it super personally. Then he wrote a song about me, which made me feel like some kind of jerk, or sound like a jerk. Yeah. And it played on the radio constantly for the next few months. I know he wrote it about me because he left me a voicemail of him recording it in studio. Casey. Wow. A new relationship like that. Hey.
1: Okay.
0: This is what I gotta say. With people that are like rock stars or anything like that, we always think that, like, man, you live the rock star lifestyle. You know, you're probably banging a lot of chicks. There are a lot of rock stars out there that are not doing that because they really have, I mean, they spent so much time crafting their music and their abilities that they really weren't dating a lot. And finally, when they get to actually date a lot, I mean, they probably played around a couple times just banging somebody, but then they were like, well, I'm not really good at the relationship world or this stuff, and I know these people are trying to use me, so maybe I don't want to really just bang people randomly. But to me, it sounds like he was trying to figure out how to make a legitimate relationship. Like, he didn't know how to make a legitimate relationship. And he's like, it's so damn difficult. This is what I offer. And she says, I was worried about my financial security. Well, I would think your financial, it would be, this is, okay, here's an example. Say you have a job and you make $100,000 a year. It's a good job. But there's another job out there that's going to make $240,000 a year and they want you, but you don't know if you can do it. All right. Are you going to say, no, I'm going to stay at my $100,000 a year job because I know that I'll keep it and I'm going to be fine. This is, I don't want to have to, pick one up, another job, lose it, then I can't even come back to this job. Or are you going to go out there and say, I'll take the 240,000 one, I'll probably stay there for at least a year, and then I'll get fired because I'm incompetent. And but at least I made $240,000, which is twice what I'm making now. So at least it gives me 2 good years, and then maybe I'll find another job similar to what I have now. That's what I'm talking about. I'm saying, like, it is weird that he brought you to see his family and this, that, and the other, and he wanted a relationship very quick, but that's because he's probably awkward. And if you can see past that awkwardness, you got to remember, this is probably somebody that really wants a real relationship, and he's trying to establish one the best way he can. I would say yes. I would have said yes. I would have said yeah. I said, well, let's get married, because I want, let's go get married in California, right? Yeah. So, I feel that. So basically, she said, hey, look, I got this really badass job making $40,000 a year. I don't want to lose it, and then go marry you, and make a shit ton of money and have a lot of money to spend. Because, like I said, again, get knocked up. You get knocked up, then, hey, I mean, he got his kids and everything else, and you'll get money from that too. So, win-win for you, not for him. Probably win-lose for him, but or lose. I had definitely done it. Sometimes you just got to take the chance, and now she just feels like a dumbass. But for that guy, it fortunately it worked out because he was able to create a song, make a lot of money off of it, and the next girl that he did this exact same thing to, he probably married. So she's a dumbass. Number 14. I dated a girl for over 7 months who's now a famous YouTuber. She's famous enough that people know who she is. She does vlogs and just goofy stuff, and now has about 8.5 million subscribers on YouTube. At the time, she had just 2.7 million. Okay. She was really nice, but YouTube just consumed her life. She had dropped out of high school a couple of months before I met her just to pursue a career in streaming. Okay, so my thing goes back down to she does vlogs, like video logs. Okay, so she's something. You dropped out of high school and you're, she said she's pretty young, still under 20. My thing is what the fuck do you have to tell the world that people actually give a shit about? You said goofy stuff. I think that she's probably somebody that they just like seeing her body, that's what I'm saying. I think it's one of these things where it's like these guys are too cheap for OnlyFans, so they see her on there and they masturbate to YouTube. All right, because say, what the fuck has she got to say? Is she like, she got like great financial tips? I mean, is she a stock wizard? Does she know, is she already predicting out who's going to win the Super Bowl next year? I mean, what the fuck has she got to say that people want to fucking hear? That's what I say. And I wanted to be a normal teenager, not caught up in her lifestyle. It was wild to me. And honestly, it really made me uncomfortable when people approached us. We're out on a date, just hanging out. This goes back to, he says, like, I just want to be a normal teenager. I want to be this. This goes back to that part in Tombstone, the movie. And if you hadn't seen it, watch it. And if you watched it, you've probably seen it about 1,000 times. But it goes over there, like, they have the part where Kurt Russell tells Val Kilmer's character. So you have Wyatt Earp going over there. And he says, I just, like as I, like just a normal. So what do you want out of life? And he said, just a normal life or something. I forget what the fuck he said. And he said, there is no normal life. There's just life. And that's the truth. And this guy's over here trying to say, well, I wanted to be a normal teenager. I wanted to have this. It's like, there is no normal anything. What you're doing is normal. And it may not seem normal, and you may think you want to be this, that, or the other, or some farmer on a farm, or whatever the fuck. I don't know. But whatever life you're living is pretty much about as normal as it can be. It's day-to-day things. You wake up, you go to sleep, you try to make money, you try to have sex, things like that. That's it. That's life. That's normal. Don't circumvent what you could be doing because you think, well, I just want to be a normal guy. I just want to be this, this, and this. No, just do experiment in it. You may have a decently long life. You may not, but you should live it to the fullest you can. There's just life. Anyway. All right, so he says that I was uncomfortable and this, that, and the other. They long life. You may not, but you should live it to the fullest you can. There's just life. Anyway. All right, so

Always busy with content and super fast-paced lifestyle. This is Anon Trash 12. My thing goes back to it. I don't get what I don't get it. I mean, like, I just don't see it. I mean, whatever. It is what it is. But I mean, yeah, just do what you gotta do. Number 15, I dated a famous actor in his early 50s. We're almost done with this one here, so we'll probably move on. Took up quite a bit more than I thought, but all right. I dated a famous actor in his early 50s, and I'm in my late 20s for about 6 months last year. I got quite a bit of flack for it, but I actually look back on it fondly. He was a nice guy, very eccentric, with youthful energy. The weirdest thing was he going out with him, having people interrupt our dates. His sister is also a well-known TV film actor, so it was funny to meet him in my family, despite what people might think. I also didn't get anything out of it from the material perspective. We just happened to meet and connect. It didn't hurt that I had a crush on him in his old movies. Okay, so he was in his early 50s and you were in your late 20s. Yeah, I mean, do what you gotta do. Do what you gotta do. And with that, we gotta do what we gotta do. We're gonna go to break. We're gonna come back. And, I don't know, I got my fill of actors. So anyway, I know we only got one more hour left in the show. So we talked a lot of actors, and it just every time I keep thinking about it. Like even that one woman from the Mary woman, I would have knocked her up. I'd have knocked her up. The one from the storage thing, Storage Wars. So Mary, if you're available and you want to be knocked up, give me a call. Actually, you may have missed that because I think Mary's 46 now, so we may be missing that potential to have the baby that she always wanted. And the child support that I've always wanted, but that's her loss. Her loss of not losing income, unfortunately. That being said, yeah, we're probably going to come back and we're going to do some people who had sex with complete strangers and are sharing the weird stuff that occurred to them. Maybe we'll do that. Maybe we'll jump into something else. We'll see. With that, we'll be right back here on Unexplained Love and the Unexplained Radio Network, unexplainedradio.com. The Wild card line is still open, folks. You can still give us a call. And with that, we'll be right back here. The Unexplained Love on the Unexplained Radio Network. And I gotta say, if you have a celebrity and you know them, time to have sex with them. All right, we'll see you back here in a bit.

All right, we are back finally. I mean, yes, everything that can go wrong will go wrong, but we are back here. It's Unexplained Love on the Unexplained Radio Network, unexplainedradio.com. We had a little bit of a technical difficulty there, and if you were listening, duration of that technical difficulty while I was trying to get everything back up and set. And our recording, because that's the most important part, recording this for history, because Smithsonian likes copies of it. If you were listening, you heard my part two of the Mary Pattian story, which I'm never going to tell again. I mean, it turns out, yeah, we plowed a lot of times, but I couldn't take it. I mean, I was just too famous for her. And, so it didn't work out. No, that didn't happen. I mean, basically, it never, I don't know, it never got a con. I wasted not just one time, a super like. I wasted two super likes. It's gone. Never get those super likes back. All right, anyway, so let's get on, shall we? On Unexplained Radio Network, unexplainedradio.com, we have about an hour left. We would have had like about only 20 small minutes left, but we took a long time with the Unexplained Radio Network's technical difficulties. So, with that being said, let us move on to our next story. And our next story involves, where are we at? Oh, yes. Now, we're not going to re There's another story about actors, and I think I'll save that for next week, but I want to go back to the well here with this. This is people who had sex with complete strangers and are sharing this shocking twist. Okay, so I don't know, there's some shocking things. All right, let's see. Let's see what it could be. Who knows? Number one, as a young exec in the 80s, my older boss and his younger wife invited me to dinner at their house. All right. After too much drinking, my boss said he needed to lie down. His wife invited me for a swim in their pool. 20 minutes later, we were getting to it. Just as I was peeking, I glanced over her shoulder and caught my boss pleasuring himself while watching. Not a word about the evening was ever spoken back at the office. This is an anonymous guy, 75-year-old male in Santa Fe. Huh. My question is, why did she have to go to the pool? Do you think about that? It's like, hey, let's go for a swim. Because, I mean, I actually don't like banging after being in the pool. Why couldn't you just, let's just have a drink and sit here? And then 5 minutes later, you're plowing. Why do you gotta spend 20 minutes in the pool? And plus, with me, I'd be like, well, I can't swim, so I'm gonna see you guys later. I'll just tell your husband I'll see him in the office tomorrow. So you have a good one. I'd have missed out on that one totally. All right. Well, that's a good story. Thank you. I mean, yeah. All right. Two. After getting horribly dumped, my mom invited my sister and me to tag along to a conference in Vegas with her. At one of the after-hours events, I hit it off with a guy, and we snuck out and went back to his huge hotel suite and had a wild and very freaky time. I see my whole body print on the floor-to-ceiling window. Okay. So what? She was, naked and, just went up against his window, and, I mean, that's what I'm assuming. I don't know what the hell. I could see my whole body print on the floor-to-ceiling window when I was leaving. After doing the obligatory morning chit-chat, he got really silent and rushed me out. I was left wandering around the maze of a casino in my party dress, hungover and limping in my heels, since I only had cash. I needed to find a cab. Well, it continues on here. I couldn't get a cab anywhere. I waited at a taxi stand. At a taxi stand. I finally caved and had to call my mom for an Uber. Where's your phone? I don't understand. I mean, wouldn't you have this accessible anyway? She sent one and told me to meet her for breakfast before next business meeting with. Wait, wait, wait, wait, wait.
She sent one and told me to meet her for breakfast before her next business meeting with the guy from the night before. My thing goes back down, and it's like this: look, I've been out all night. I probably hadn't got much sleep. Weird things happen, blah, blah, blah. You don't need to know. I'm just asking you for a favor. Guess what? I'm not having fucking breakfast with you. I mean, that's just me. That's me. And I don't see why it's incumbent to have breakfast with them either. It doesn't make any fucking sense. I mean, you're telling your mom, I need like some help. I need somebody to pick me up because, whatever the deal is. And she's like, hey, yeah, that's great. Like, okay, we're gonna have breakfast together, right? And it's like, look, motherfucker, I haven't showered. I got like all the same clothes on from last night. If you don't mind having breakfast at like 2 in the afternoon, yeah, fuck, we'll have breakfast. Otherwise, you can do it your fucking breakfast, you can shove it up your fucking ass, and I'm gonna sit here waiting for a taxi. Why is that incumbent upon her? I mean, why is that? Anyway, I get totally pissed with that, You got your other sisters. You said like you weren't the only one, so you had your time alone, that's it. I mean, what if you were throwing up that morning? Like you were sick, you're throwing up that morning. Your mom's like, well, we gotta go to breakfast. Yeah, whatever. I just tell him go fuck herself. I say, hey, look, you're the one who had the bad breakup, not me. Anyway. Anyway, the guy from the so she has a meeting with the guy from the night before. All right. He must have realized who I was, hence the sudden goodbye. I felt so bad for the guy. Why, he got late. My mom played it off as though she didn't know until dinner that night when she told me, well, if you had to have a one night stand, at least it was a nice guy like him. Trust me, mom, he was no angel. Okay, so she said, trust me, mom. That's her saying it. Anonymous 35 in Canada. My thing goes back down to this. Okay, didn't the story, I get the body boot print, whatever. I guess he was fucking her naked against this glass, and so like she, her oil stayed on the glass, whatever. Oh, she had a conference. Okay, so she had a conference, and then she met up with this guy, and I guess this guy was at the conference and everything else. And it's kind of like, I don't know, whatever. I don't get. It's funny, like it's the same guy. I mean. Well, the thing is that couldn't the mother have said to the guy, "Hey, look, it's my daughter. She really wants to marry you now." I don't fucking know. I might think of the fact that it's like I don't know why they had to have breakfast together. I think the mother was trying to like punish her. I really do. I think the mother was like, "Hey, look, I know you had sex with that guy, so let's make this really awkward because I'm an asshole mom." All right. Number three, I was at a club in Nuremberg, Germany. Okay, a lot of trials go on there out here. I saw too. I'm joking. I mean, that was out of line. Not that far from Munich. Anyway, it's not horrible. A lot of stuff's not far from Munich. Anyway, I saw two ladies having a heated discussion. One wanted to go home, but she didn't want to go alone. The other lady wanted to go with some random guy. I said, I'll go home with you. So she looked at me and said, okay. We went to her place. It was very close to where I lived. We had great sex all over her apartment. In the morning, I woke up to take a piss, and in the hallway, I noticed a wedding picture. Okay. So the other one went, the other woman wanted to go with some random person. And the thing is, so he just walks up to these two ladies. They're just talking about their own shit. And he's like, hey, look, yeah, I'll go home with you. It's all right. That's very odd. I mean, it seemed like they didn't even know each other. But anyway, all right, whatever. Float your boat. And maybe because her friend was going to have a one night stand, she said, well, I'm going to do it too now. Who knows? All right, it was a guy I worked with. I quietly got my clothes on and walked out. I saw them both a couple of weeks later. Yes, it was a little awkward. Then, a month later, she came to my place to relive that night. I'm a guy, and yes, I'm weak. Sorry, but she was the most beautiful redhead I'd ever met. Forgive me. Anonymous 58 male in Germany. Okay. I gotta say, I think that with this story, yes, I mean, I would have done the same thing. I mean, I'm not the one who's cheating on her husband. I mean, she is.
thing goes back down to it too. I like saying that phrase, my thing goes back down to it. I need to make a show called My Thing Goes Back Down to It. I really think that these people seem to see the other people a lot. You know what I'm saying? It doesn't seem like me. I got like okay, for instance, I work with people and some people that are not people. And of those people that I work with, I rarely, rarely, rarely, and I gotta say rarely, ever meet their spouses, their children, their anything. Okay? It's very, very rare. In fact, it never really happens. And so, that's the thing. So like if I was in this position where I had sex with a guy's wife that I worked with, I would never know. I mean, like he said he saw the picture of him and he said I remembered him, but I would never like see them in public or anything. Like it would just be, wow, okay, well that was weird. And that's it. I mean, it's just nothing. I would not have any of this these major problems. I don't know why so many people run into, people from work, and then they got to go out their spouse and this, that, and the other, and it's like, I'm like, I don't ever have that problem. It just never occurs to me. So, I don't know. Maybe it's just me. Maybe I'm just not sociable. Anyway, number four. She was actually really cute and she got up to leave. So I just said, lock the door behind you because I was super hungover. Finally, I made my way out of bed and realized she had taken all of the food in my house along with my blender. Like, how the hell did you pull this off? Anonymous. This is, they didn't write anything on there who they were or where they were from. My thing is, it's like, how much food could you have had in your refrigerator? I mean, think about it. Because if you had a lot of food in your refrigerator, where the hell did she put it all? That's my question. The blender, I'd be like, oh, fuck it. I mean, if it's like some kind of like one night stand, you got laid for it and all you're out is a blender and some food, that's pretty good. But, I look at it from the perspective that it could have been worse. She could have took your wallet. She could have took anything, but she didn't take that much. We've had other stories where people have actually stolen from the person they were with, that one gay couple where the guy, he said, all right, I'll see you later. And he's like, well, I didn't hear the door close. And that guy was still on like his PlayStation or some shit. Oh, that's weird. Also, again, before I move on, Unexplained Radio Network, unexplainedradio.com is the .com. Unexplained Radio Network is the not network, I guess. Ugh. You can go there. The chat room is open. The chatters are chatting about chattiness. And you can also give us a call here on the wild card line. The wild card line number is 469-893-0054. Again, 469-893-0054. The wild card line, plus one for international callers, 469-893-0054. And with that, let's continue with our sexy tales from the sexiness that this is. All right. And let's see. Yeah, the blender one. I don't know. I don't know why she took her the blender, but all right, whatever. Number five. Moving on. Number five. I woke up to him saying, "Crap, my dad wasn't supposed to come home so early." I thought that he lived with roommates. He told me to jump in his closet. I was fully nude and my clothes were in the living room. I started to argue, but he insisted, so I got in there and heard them having small talk for almost an hour. I realized I really had to pee and they just dragged on while I danced around. Then the guy I slept with left for work. I could hear the dad making breakfast and just settling in. I panicked. How was I going to get my clothes? Screw my clothes, I'd use his clothes. So I took stuff from the closet, but all I found were shirts. I freaking ran for life, full speed through the house with sex hair and a long shirt onto my car. The dad yelled, "What the damn hell? Who are you?" Jenny Elena. okay.
Alright, this one makes all the other ones worthwhile. First off, this is why you shouldn't live with your parents. Alright, move the fuck out. Like, be a man, you know? At least live with some dudes or roommates or something, especially when you're younger in your 20s. I mean, that's not, you know. And the thing is why did the how did the guy think she's supposed to get out of there? Like, he just, hey, look, Dad, how's it going? You know? I mean, the thing is that I'd be like, hey, Dad. My funny part is, how did the dad not see her clothes, like, in the living room? And why didn't the guy think that, hey, my dad's probably going to come home the next day. I might as well tell her, hey, let's get those clothes. If we're done banging, bring them in here so that, you know, be as bad. Even if he had roommates. She said that he thought he had roommates. Okay, you have roommates. Why are you leaving? I'm a roommate. I come home. I see all these, like, you know, clothes in the living room. I'm like, what the fuck? And after I masturbate to those clothes, I'm like, hey, did you have a woman over here leave some clothes and stuff like that? Because she didn't have, you know, don't blame me if you find semen in her panties. I mean, that's what I'm just saying. Like, that's just a normal kind of conversation a guy would have with his roommate. Anyway. Yeah, I don't know. One thing I do mention, I used to work as a night auditor in a hotel. And it was back when I was, like, in the college of me. And so the funny thing is that I never had any really good stories. I always had other people tell me, like, oh man, there was a naked chick down there. Or when I worked at Valley View Mall, like, this guy, like, yeah, I saw some people banging in there. And I never saw any of this stuff. Never got any of that stuff, right? Never any of the good shit. And then one night I wasn't working as night auditor. It was the main night auditor. There was another woman that she was working there. It was like a night off. And she said there was this one naked woman that came down from, like, the room and went to the front desk and was completely out of it. Like, you know, completely just, you know, like, sleepwalking and everything else. And so she said, I took her back to her room and plowed her. No, I'm joking. But she took her back to her room and everything else. And I'm like, look, I get it. Like, you know, like, I'm not gonna, like, be like some rapist guy or something like that, you know, or whatever, because I know you're, like, sleepwalking. But would enjoy the view. I mean, you know, I would take you back to your room. I mean, like, this has been very nice experience for me. You have a very safe evening back in your room. I will. I'm gonna masturbate to this. Masturbate. And so, but you know, like, but none of that stuff ever happened to me. It never really did. But one of the things that I do remember that happened a lot is, for whatever reason, a stupid place I worked at, we had to do stupid laundry, which I hated doing stupid fucking laundry, which is fucking ridiculous. Anyway, so we'd do laundry in the middle of the night, all the damn sheets and shit. And them assholes wouldn't do it during their shift, and I'd be stuck with all this fucking shit. Anyway, point is, I gotta say, one thing that I rarely found socks. I mean, I rarely, like, people, they take their clothes off in bed and they leave it in the bed, and then it all gets, the sheets are all put up and everything else. I rarely found socks. I mean, that was probably the second most thing I found, but it was rare. Like, one, maybe one sock. But I mean, usually I just threw it in the washer and then I put it in the dryer, and by the time I'm folding stuff, then I find this other item. The one thing I found a lot of, and I'm gonna let you take a guess. Just start thinking about it. You can call in. I mean, you know, you probably won't make it in time. I'm gonna say it here in a second. But one thing I found of clothes, a lot of in there, and if you're in the chat room, I guess you can think about that, because Mr. Rain also worked in the hotel industry. But I'm gonna tell you this, and you may be shocked, or you may be like, yeah, you know, that makes a lot of sense. But the one thing that I found a lot of in bed. In these beds or whatever, like the blankets after they've been washed and dried, panties. I have no idea why women lose their panties and stuff. It's like, you know, I never found guys' underwear or anything like that. I didn't want to find guys' underwear, but I did find a lot of panties. I mean, you know, and I'm not saying like a ton. I didn't find like 15 of them or anything like that, you know, in a week. But it was over the whole time, and I wasn't there for about a year or something like that. I probably found three or four panties. And I don't know what it is. I guess women are just gonna have sex in the bed and then they just take them off and they just leave them there and they don't think about them. I think guys are more like, you know, they may not have as much underwear, and that's the reason why they're like, oh shit, I better not lose that. But women, for whatever reason, they take it off in bed and then they go bang and stuff and then they forget about it. So, yeah, I mean,
But again, like I said, like why didn't she try to say, hey man, if you're gonna have roommates, I'm gonna go get my shit and bring it to this room. Because what happens if they come here and all my shit's in the living room? And they start masturbating to it. And so, that would be me. That's what I would say. All right. But also don't live with your parents. And the funny thing is that, and if you do live with your parents and you're that old, why don't you just say, hey dad, I was nailing this bitch. Or I was nailing this slut, or I was nailing this whore. I was like, and she wants her clothes. Yeah. I'm gonna marry that whore one day. Anyway, yeah. I'm trying. I don't like saying bitch just for women. I like to say bitch for men too. I think that, yeah, I think it's like kind of too much of a go-to when we mean like asshole. Like, she's a real bitch. People say that. Well, they meant really like if it was a guy, they'd probably call him an asshole. So I don't really like associating something just because somebody's a man or a woman with it, but that's just me. So if you want to keep saying bitch, well, go right ahead, you bitch. All right, number six. We woke up with no memory of each other and then began screaming about being late to her grandma's funeral. She began. I dropped her off in a tiny dress, not wearing shoes, still drunk as hell in front of her entire extended family. Huh. I mean, what? Why'd you get drunk the night before your grandma's funeral? That's my big thing. And why did you wake up? Okay, so you woke up with no memory of each other. Then she began screaming. Okay, so she was screaming. I thought the guy was screaming too. I was like, what the hell? Or the one that was the lady that was plowing this lady. What happened to her shoes? I mean, that's something, I don't know. Like that kind of perplexes me. I'm like, huh. All right, well, whatever. That was by M.W. Doha. Okay. Or maybe they're from Doha. I don't know. Qatar. All right, number seven. I hooked up with a super hot chick at a festival. She lived nearby, so she insisted we go back to her house. Reasonable request, I would say. After an entire morning and almost an afternoon of loud, wild sex for hours, I decided to go downstairs for a drink. Turns out she didn't live alone like she said. She lived with her two brothers, both of whom looked like they had been on the juice. I mean, steroids or something. I casually had to continue my stroll to the fridge shirtless, then introduce myself. They both jumped off the couch and tried to staunch me. I don't know what staunching means. Asking who I was and why, where I was from. She then came downstairs and introduced me, and then asked them to drive me home. Being the older sister, they had to say yes. Being super far from home, I had to oblige the offer. I got a lift with the brothers of the girl I just had sex with all night. Catbird Brewer. I wrote that one. The funny thing is, it's like, I think it's funny, like, yeah, she was a big time moaner or something like that. She's making a lot of noise. I had one time, like, there was somebody who was like that, and they were moaning like hell. And the weird part was, is I was waiting for them in front of their house, and this house was like, like a duplex. And there was this one older woman in the other house, and I'd waved at her, and I'm like, hey, how's it going? And it's like, just waiting. And then, like, she answered the door and all the stuff, and we're plowing. And then the room, the master bedroom, her place was right next to the, I guess, the other master bedroom of the other place, I would assume. But at least they shared that wall. And pounding and hitting that wall, and she's going to town yelling. And I was thinking to myself, and she's moaning all this stuff, and I was like, this is very good. The only problem is hopefully I don't see that one woman when I'm leaving. And I had another one like that too, like the not really so much of the moaning, but I remember like they had this one bed and it kept hitting the wall. And there was a woman and their daughter lived downstairs, and I've said this before, and she'd say, hey, do you work out a lot at night? I'm like, work out a lot? Now, what the fuck are you talking about? No, I don't do no working out or anything like that. It's like, then I thought about it. I was like, oh, the bed's hitting the wall, and she thinks I'm like, doing weights or something. Like, oh, yeah, maybe sometimes. And I just let it be because I was plowing chicks. That's what I was doing. I don't know. Yeah. But I mean, I think it goes back down to the two brothers. I mean, good thing she was kind of cool about it.
Because I think these brothers are assholes, but I mean, like, come on, your sister is a slut, so she's gonna have guys come bang her, and you're gonna have to put up with it because you live with your sister. And I'd have told him, I said, man, I don't know, I was playing some slut in the bedroom. Do y'all happen to know her? I don't even know her name. That's what I would have told him. All right. And then moving on. Number eight. I hooked up with a cougar from the bar where I worked. I woke up the next morning to sounds coming from the kitchen. She said it was her son. For some reason, she also mentioned he was starting a new job that day. I said a brief hello to him as I left the house. Guess who showed up at my work for training later that day? Her son. I had to train him. This was Varnigma. I mean, I don't know. Like, if it's only a one night stand, you're not gonna plow his mom again. Then yeah, it's probably gonna be fucked up. But if you are plowing his mom again and again, you're probably okay. I mean, just think of him as your stepson. The funny thing is, he's like 2 years younger than you. Anyway, yeah, well, the funny thing is the mom is going to the bar where her kid's gonna work. I mean, maybe, I don't know, maybe it's the only one in town, who the fuck knows, but, or it's a small area or some shit, who knows. Kind of like a fucked up family. I've heard so many fucked up family stories, and I know so many people that had fucked up family stories, so I don't get too much into that. Number nine. Well, I woke up next to this random woman I met at university and immediately regretted the decision I had made drunkenly the night before. So I got up slowly to be quiet as I could and started putting my clothes on, ready to leave. I got halfway down the staircase before I realized I was trying to sneak out of my own house. Fucking dumbass. Anonymous. All right. Yeah, you gotta tell that bitch, hey, get up, asshole. Man, you know, go to your fucking slutatorium. Anyway. Hey, now so you probably think it's like, why do you call women sluts that are banging guys? I'm like, I didn't say the guy wasn't a slut. I mean, you're the one who's banging dudes. I mean, yes, everybody can be a slut. I'm a slut. I don't know. I just told you I wanted, I was trying to hook up that Mary Padian, so big time slut. Anyway, number 10. She told me I could sleep in as she left for work early and just to lock the door on my way out. Her estranged husband decided to pop over. He noticed me in bed naked, got pissed off, and ranted about how she was a terrible person. Oh, and by the way, did she mention she was married and had a kid? Well, he said it was a strange husband. Well, my thing of, all right, I don't know. I don't know what to tell you on that one. That's a weird one. I still, well, it keeps going on. So I started getting dressed and I was putting my shoes on. The husband picked up the TV VCR combo and was about to leave. I said, "Don't steal her TV. She's gonna think I did it." He didn't seem to care. Okay, well that. Okay, I get that. I get the, like I thought he was gonna say something like, "Well, I wanted to say, hey, don't take your TV VCR thing, man, because I love her." No, but he was saying, "Cause I don't want to look like I'm the one who's stealing it." But, I would immediately call her and say, "Hey, look, your husband came by, he took your TV VCR thing, and a lot of your money that you had in your nightstand. He took that. I don't know. He's an asshole." Yeah. That was from Klitschel. And yeah, that must be a little bit old one because, yeah, I haven't seen a TV VCR thing for a while now. It's been like 25 plus years. Who knows? Number 11, I accidentally pushed her out a window. So I'm pretty sure I'm that girl's one night worst one night stand. Sorry, Kim. Anonymous. Huh. Well, I mean, yeah, that would be kind of fucked up. You know what I mean? And hopefully they're still alive. I mean, that's what I'm hoping. You push somebody out the window. All right. So some chatter in the chat room. Go check that out. I was gonna check that out for a second. Number 12. He took off his cowboy boots to reveal no socks.
then proceeded to pet his cat that sweaty, smelly feet, and he told me to pet her. No thanks, buddy. Yeah, that's the thing too. You gotta wear socks. I mean, socks are very, very underrated, but they're very, very important. Number 13, I woke up to a girl saying, "You need to leave right now." When I flashed a confused face, she showed me her phone and said, "My boyfriend just sent me this." I looked at her phone and saw her boyfriend had sent her a picture of the two of us lying in bed asleep next to one another, taken from the doorway of her room. Needless to say, I got the hell out of there quick. UKB3562, whatever the hell. Let me tell you this. What a fucked up motherfucker. So, this girl, how is it her boyfriend? Maybe I'm thinking of this the wrong way. All right. Say he didn't know she was plowing people, right? He just comes home like, "Babe, I love you so much. I got some flowers, and I got you like a new car." And then you walk in, you see her asleep with some dude. And he's like, "Fuck, I don't want her to like try to say that I didn't see this." So he takes a picture and sends it to her and says, "We're through, bitch." Or asshole. And, because I saw you didn't plow on your asshole. And, so you got that going. And so you walk off, you know, and he's done. He's done with the relationship. Maybe that's it. Because, like, I kind of first was, like, thinking, that's very creepy to walk into somebody's bedroom, take a picture of them, and send it to them. But think of it on his end. He's probably just done with the relationship. And he's like, "You know what? Don't fucking lie to me. Don't say that I didn't see something. I went to the wrong room." Whatever the fuck you want to say. Whatever stupid story you want to say. Here's the truth. And that's probably why he did it. And really, in reality, to his credit, I mean, yeah, he could have got pissed off the other guy, done something stupid or whatever. That's really not a bad thing to do. So now, at first, I was kind of freaked out because I was like, that's kind of weird. But since he was just a boyfriend, you know, he's like, "I'm done with this relationship, and you have fun." Because apparently you are having a lot of fun. Number 14, I had a girl stop me mid-pump to get up and go home because she was hungry. So he's plowing this chick, and she's hungry. Huh. Well, I mean, you know, I say, "Hey, look, if you suck off my load, there's a lot of protein in that, baby." Like, "Hey, baby, there's a lot of protein in my wang. Why don't you just suck that out there?" Yeah. Jay Crunkle, Ilton? I don't know what the hell your name is. Sorry about that guy. All right, number 15. Last one on here, and we still got some time. We're going to probably read some different stories, but this was the last one of these weird one-night stands. My friend told me this story. A friend of hers had a one-night stand while being completely drunk. They both slept naked. The next morning, he woke up and wanted to go to the bathroom. Then he noticed that he had pooped in the girl's bed while they were both asleep. Still completely drunk, he had to think about how to get out of that situation smoothly. He could have just run away, but instead he decided to gently push that girl into his poop. Then he cleaned himself up and left. Just imagine that girl waking up remembering she had a one-night stand, and then she notices the crap she's lying on and thinks she has to be the one who shat in the bed. And the guy must have run away in disgust. Hassle off. Okay, this is really fucked up. All right, so basically, I get what he was trying to do. At first, I was kind of like, what the fuck you mean? You know, you're a fecal fanatic or something here? The thing is that basically, he wanted to make it look like she was the one who took a shit in the bed. But let me tell you this, there's this old saying that goes and stuff like that. You always know your own. And you never have as much problems with it. I think Austin Powers had some kind of saying like that on there, like one of their movies, about taking a dump. Okay, everybody else's dump smells horrible, but your own is like, yeah, it's not perfect, but at least you know it's yours. And you're kind of fine to it. I think it's just, it's enough so that you're not like, "Hey, man, it's probably going to smell good. It's going to taste good, too." None of that stuff. But it's enough to keep you
Like, basically your body basically makes these different smells and everything else so that you know what not to eat. That's basically it. Because if you're a completely stupid wild animal, this is bad. You don't want to eat. Cat's crap smells real bad, blah, blah. It's not good to eat. So the thing is that yes, when you smell other people's shit, it smells horrible. Horrible. And you know not to eat it because it's so damn horrible. But your stuff is bad, but it's not horrible because you have to be around it so often, so your own smells are not as bad. I just think that she would wake up noticing, even if she rolled around in this shit, she's gonna think it was the other guy. Because she's gonna be, I know, like, and also like alcohol and everything else, it'll make your shit smell weird, different, but I think she'd notice. I don't, I, it, you know, I don't know what to say. I don't know, really. I mean, like, he shouldn't have shat the bed. That's a big thing. So, yeah, there you go. All right, moving on. Let's go to some other weird stories. And that one was pretty much, that one took the shit for me. I mean, I don't know what to tell you. So we've got sexy stories for male sex workers. But let me see. Let's go over a few of these, then we'll see, maybe head back. But let's see what these sexy stories have to say. Number one, I'm a former male sex worker. All right, that's pretty good. With women though, specific dating sites, it was mostly older women who would contact me. Two of my clients couldn't be handled as hard as they wanted to because they had bad hip and fake knees. Oh, okay, I got you. The only time I worked with younger women or women my own age was for a film or photo shoot or for something casual. She and I would plan. Essentially, the average client was a middle-aged woman, either divorced or lonely, who expected to find actual love in me. My thing goes back down to it's weird. I don't really know why. He's saying somebody had bad legs, bad hips, and fake knees and stuff. Usually that would be somebody at least in their 60s or 70s. I mean, but he acts like the ones they were just middle-aged women. I mean, most women in their 40s and 50s, which I would consume middle age, don't have bad knees and or bad hips. I'm just saying. My most interesting client was a girl who had recently turned 18, who would occasionally make her boyfriend watch me perform on her. Sometimes he would join, not having sex with her, but instead by performing oral sex on me or giving me a hand job. I thought you said you were worked with women through specific date. Well, I guess you work with guys too. There, delete it. You delete it. That's what the name was. All right, whatever. Yeah, I mean, I could go with everything except the blowjobs and hand jobs from this dude. I mean, I could definitely do the chick in front of him. I was like, yeah, fuck it, bang your chick. Number two, I was a mid-range priced internet sex worker. All right. Well, good thing he told us exactly how much, you were in. It's like I was an upper, lower, middle class sex worker that was mid-range in price scale for the Detroit area. The majority of people I met were upper middle class gay men. Okay, well, you kind of fascination with all these different uppers and lowers and stuff. I tended to gravitate to and attract fairly benevolent and respectable characters. A smaller subset were married men or super rich men, and an even smaller subset were attractive men my age or younger. Down low types of varying socioeconomic status. Very few were overtly unsavory. I never felt as I was danger, except for perhaps one instance where I was being lured by phone to pitch, wait, phone to a pitch black courtyard by someone who refused to come into the light. Yeah, I wouldn't do that either, man. That'd be kind of creepy. I mean, 'cause the thing is, he's mainly. I don't know, he said he was doing any women. I don't think he said that, but so he's a gay prostitute and he's probably a gay man. I don't doubt it. And somebody asking you to go into some
pitch black courtyard, man. I don't know, like somebody trying to beat the shit out of you or something. Or maybe if somebody just wants to have some weird sex you would not be into. I don't know, man. That's scary. Yeah, I would be scared of that shit. I never took the money up front, always on the way out. I only got burned one time. I don't know if I was protected by angels or someone somehow weeded out the bad guys with my energy field, or if I was just lucky. And I always treated my clients with respect and kindness. So perhaps I got by safely. I was never abusive and very seldom rude. I also tended to shy away from anything too complicated like role play. Huh. Yeah, I only got burned one time, but it's basically for the money. So, yeah, you gotta take the money up front. That's the big thing. Yeah, you gotta make sure that money's out there. Yeah, and the other thing is that there are a lot of scammers that will try to scam those guys. That's a big thing. Anyway, it continues on. While those days had a lot of memorable fun, it really is a sort of an evil rabbit hole that leads you to a dark place of social disenfranchisement, addiction, and questionable spiritual trajectories. You guys got a way to write about this stuff. The nature of which may vary depending on your belief system. Okay. At the end of the day, there are partial stereotypes about clientele. But truth be told, you get men from a myriad of walks of life. Who you get is heavily influenced by how you conduct yourself and prepare yourself in your ads, and by whom you choose as your clients. BMGP music bad. Music is bad. Okay. Wow, that guy should write a fucking book. I mean, like, he was doing pretty good. I liked his style of writing. I thought that he was able to tell a pretty good story. It seemed like he kind of just touched the surface. I don't know. I don't know. Maybe he just wrote it in AI. Who fuck knows? I don't know. I thought it was pretty neat. I mean, like, I gotta say, it's not the type of book I would read, but I'm saying, like, it does seem pretty interesting. I mean, he had a lot of interesting tales to go on. So, yes. So, if that guy, I mean, hey, look, go write a book. I mean, and definitely, I'm not being sarcastic. I'm just like, you should look into that. All right. Number three, I started when I was 18 in a bad place in my life. I started by dipping my toe in the water by having an affair with a married woman. I was unpaid at this point, just exploring my sexuality with someone willing. I ended up seeing another married woman who I met online, who wanted me to go to dinners with her and her smarter friends. She married a guy for his looks, not his brains. And offered me money for the and offered me money. From this, I started meeting people mostly through word of mouth. Never had a prankster because of this. Okay, I mean, I don't know why you're. I mean, it may have been somebody like that just ripped them off. Who the fuck knows? Though it was usually only 2 to 3 women at any given time, the women were mostly 30 to 50 year olds. And had something interfere with their love life, usually work or personality, or they were married and their relationship was heading south or already there. Kids were usually involved, and breaking up was a harder problem than finding what they wanted through me. Oh, okay. So basically, he's just saying like they settled on, sex with this guy or whatever they needed through this guy, and rather than try to go through the whole breakup stuff. I ended up being a therapist, close friend, and a sexual partner. I ended up being a therapist, close friend, and sexual partner. I don't know what the fuck that means. I guess you see, it just goes on. And I ended up being oh for the women. I thought he said later on in life you became a therapist. Never mind. So I ended up being a therapist for the women, I guess, a close friend and sexual partner. I guess my shtick was I ended up being a friend that they relied on through the times. There were a few men in the mix, and it was usually very awkward, and or older guys who had a very difficult time finding it for free. I did this for 2 years, quitting just shy of 20. Wow, okay, so you did it from 18 to 20.
and focused on school. I do keep in touch with a very select few of my offer of my services for free. So he's got like a few guys, he's just doing it for free now. They're now more like friends and not clients. Male escort 12358. Okay. That's pretty interesting. Yeah, it's weird that you did that. I just gotta say, it's like, yeah, I get the whole thing. It's like he mentioned it. It's like some of them guys, you know, they wouldn't find it on their own. I mean, he's like, hey, yeah, these guys are so pugly that, you know, they need you know, some release this way. So I again, like I gotta say, like a lot of times people they'll push the narrative so much that sex work is so bad, and this, that, and the other. And I'm like, yeah, when it's out in the shadows, it can be. And then there can be even like things where like people are, you know, they're just generally working for sex and they have no pimp and they're all the money's theirs. But then some asshole tries to rob them because it's in the shadows and they think that nobody's going to notice, or, you know, they're not going to report it to the police, or worse, they're like, they come over there and they act like they are the police, or they act like they're something, and then try to have sex without a condom, and then they want free sex. And, you know, this is the problem about making it illegal. It, you know, and I do look at it. A lot of people are trafficked, and then there's a lot of people that are under other people's thumbs for drugs and this abuse. But if you make a legalized system, then that makes it so that where the guys are like, they feel more comfortable about going to it because it is legal. And then the people that are in it are regulated for disease, drug abuse, all these different things. Whereas now it's just the fucking Wild West out there. You know, you can be a guy that's a sex worker and go and get killed like that one guy in the corners. Like he said, it's a dark area or whatever the fuck. You know, he's just talking about that. Or you could be a guy that's like looking for sex and you get robbed or what, you know, why do we put up with this? Just because we think that it's really bad out there. It's very bad. This is the same argument that used to be about like not having liquor or you know, in their neighborhoods, or not having beer and wine sales. They'd be like, oh man, have you ever seen like those stores that have beer and wine and liquor? They're horrible. It's like, yeah, because we make them go to the shittiest neighborhoods. We put them in the shittiest neighborhoods because we don't want to put them in nice neighborhoods. The neighbor, like I always said, a liquor store is a mirror on your community. If your community looks beautiful, it's a very nice community, your liquor store will be beautiful and very nice. But if your community looks like shit and it's just a shithole, and that's the only liquor store around, yeah, it's going to convince people that, oh, liquor associates all these other things. No, liquor didn't bring all that stuff. That stuff was already there, and it would be there if that liquor store closed down one way or the other. So this is what I say about sex workers. I think that you're never going to stop the problems of people being forced into sex work, but as long as sex work stays illegal, it's much easier to traffic people. It's much easier to use people. It's much easier to use addiction. It's much easier to have criminal activity associated with it. But if it's, you know, like your Walmart sex store, then it will probably not have as much criminal activity associated with it. Moving on, number four, I was a sex worker for a number of years as my side gig for personal reasons. I only worked with women, which is why I could remain a side gig. The demand would ebb and flow, sometimes near nothing for nearly months, sometimes 3 gigs in 1 week. 80% of the time, it was husbands who wanted to give their wives a male-male-female threesome. So again, this is kind of weird. Like, you know, if you see a lot of it where no matter what, the guys will say, no, I only worked with women, but there would be guys involved. I haven't read one yet that said I only worked with women and there was never a guy involved. Even the guy that said he only worked with women, there was a guy involved. So anyway, so if you're thinking about becoming a male escort, remember that. All right, moving on. Sometimes this was for their wives. Okay, would feel comfortable. Yeah, male, male. Okay. Occasionally, I asked to source a friend for a male, male, female, female foursome. Oh, you had to get a guy in there? So I would go online and hire a female sex worker. Wait a minute, wait a minute. Oh, they needed to. I thought it was a woman that wanted, or two women that wanted. No, okay, I get it. That's a male, female couple. They want another female. 50% of the time, 15% of the time, it was single women
usually middle-aged and divorced, unlike the couples who were essentially paying me so that there was a guarantee of no emotional connection. The single ladies almost always wanted a simulation of a relationship, and unlike the couples, they would hire me again and again and again. This was where most of my money came from. I had one woman who hired me nearly once every week for a year. She only stopped when it became all too apparent that to her, that our relationship wasn't real. That's kind of sad, actually. That, I mean, I'm not, you know, I get why they do it, and that's pretty nice, you know, that this the service exists, they can provide it for themselves. But I think the sad part in that is that, you know, she did all the stuff, and she kind of realized it's not real. Huh. All right, whatever. And 5% of the time, it was the rich and busy type of woman. Doctors, lawyers, executives, for whom dating was just too much time. These were the best clients for me, as they were usually the hottest, and it was just sex for them. I didn't get to the repeat business I would get from those that wanted to pretend they were in real relationships. As for pay, I would charge $150 an hour, which is pretty much nothing compared to what female sex workers get. Yeah, you're right about that. Ambitious ad 8453. Yeah, female sex workers, you're going to get about, you know, $300, $450 on average. You know, it depends where you're at and what cities and stuff, but I got you. Yeah, $150, that makes sense. Number five, in my late teens through my early 20s, I was a sex worker, all right? I was a sort of forced out of my family home for identifying as gay and had to stand on my own two feet before I was ready for it financially. I couldn't find a full-time job that could cover rent as such. It started as one-time kind of thing because a guy offered me £1,000 to have sex with him, and I was so desperate that I couldn't refuse. Word got around, and I would get offers and requests almost daily. I could pick and choose my clients because I was young and attractive, and I made it easy. At least I made it easy at least £1,000 a week. On the side, it was easy money, and on the other side, it was a dangerous world to be in with a lot of wild people and drug use. He goes on, it says, at times, clients would try to push me to do stuff I didn't agree to do, so it was necessary for me to know how to protect myself. Overall, it was pretty good experience. They got me through financial and emotional tough time. And I was able to save quite a lot of money, which later paid for my university. I don't regret it at all, and I think that it's because I got out at the right time. The longer you stay in the world, the harder it gets to leave, and I've seen it go bad, as well as for some guys. This was you deleted. This is kind of like a common thing. If you're, it does seem like you can make pretty decent money. Like he's trying to say, you make £1,000 a week just banging like a few guys. Or one guy, £52,000 a year. It's like making a good $60,000 a year. So that's pretty decent for not doing much. And that's why he's saying it's like hard to leave the lifestyle because make so much money. Now, granted, like you're gonna always hear the stories. It's like, well, you know, they were using it for drugs and this and that does happen. But I'm like, but for those that actually take it seriously and then actually try to make a real job at it or independent, well, there you go. Number six, I've been a sex worker dominatrix and financial dominatrix. A financial dominatrix is someone willing to pay for the thrill of being bossed around financially. On and off for 12 years. I got into it when I was 19. I guess they tell you, hey, your finances suck. You need to make more money. I was 19 and working with a fetish shop that held monthly fetish parties. I met models and photographers who encouraged me to join, so I did. I started making a lot of money, like $30,000 a month. That's pretty damn good. I make far more money as a dominatrix and a financial dominatrix than I do as a sex worker. As a gay sex worker, I'd say my experiences are different than my female friends. I feel like I have it easier because I have two types of clients. The ones that want to have sex, and it's a simple transaction that ends quickly.
The other is lonely men who just want companionship and to talk without sex. Women have it harder because most men want to have sex and try to haggle the price with them. Ones that want to have sex, and it's a simple transaction that ends quickly. The other is lonely men who just want companionship and to talk without sex. Women have it harder.

paycheck. Avi Santana's or something like that, yeah. Santana's, yeah. That's a good perspective on it. But yeah, like I don't know about the whole dominatrix stuff. Yeah, that's that whatever floats your boat, man, I guess. But I don't know the financial one. You need better investments. Your 401k sucks. I mean, I think I can do it, man. I guess it's very easy. Going on number seven, for nearly a year I was a gay massage therapist in my early 20s. I was stationed in Japan and met this hot guy at a club. We became friends, and he was fascinated with me. All of these stories are of a flashy lifestyle, big cash payouts, and how much hot sex he was having. Looking back, it was a trap. He was a recruiter. But ultimately, I made the conscious decision to get into the business. It was not nearly as glamorous or as sexy as I was sold. I would get off my normal job in the military on Friday and work the weekend. I would be given appointments by a manager. Clients would contact him directly and choose from a photo list of sex workers. I would get the time and location and be sent on my way. Nearly every time it was a visiting businessman, and I would meet them at a hotel. Although some would meet for drinks and dinner before, others just want to get right into having sex. Okay. If a guy was rude, this is continuing on with the story. This is a kind of long one. If a guy was rude, had bad hygiene, or was sketchy, I had the right to just walk away. Surprisingly, I only did that twice. The vast majority were very kind and respectful. My impression was that a lot were closeted gay men who were married to women, just looking to explore their fantasies. They were usually not very experienced and preferred that I take the lead. I made a lot of money, but I only saw a marginal proportion of it. Portion of it, excuse me. The agency got a big cut, so I depended on tips. I had to cover my own supplies and subway travel. I only had one client who tried to play the role of sugar daddy and lavish me. After a year, I had my fill of it and chose to quit. It was an interesting experience, and I met a lot of nice guys. 8 of 10 experience, but would not repeat. That's from You Throw Me a Four Away. Yeah, see, that's the thing. It's like a lot of people will always say the bad things about the sex industry, and yet these are people that work in the sex industry, and you hear what you hear. And I mean, I'm not like you rarely hear from those that are on the other side of this, the people that are trafficked or don't really come to this country and don't speak the language or whatever country they go to. Or the main ones are runaways that are, just trying to find some money or trying to get drugs or whatever. Of course, you're not going to hear from them, but like I think I say, like if this was legalized, this was pretty much what would happen. You would have pretty much a pretty good way of it. So, In España, they had like women that were sex workers that were using their union to try to help out with get better pay. So again, you got to think about it. Other countries have see that it always goes back down to that. It's like, what do you want to do? Do you want to have it so that it's in the shadows and you can't control it, or at least try to control it? All right, number eight, I worked as a sex worker just after graduating from college. It was a small sex work service, and 99% of my dates were older people, 40 plus women, who just wanted someone to talk to and be with and did ignore them. The sex wasn't good, but I sort of trained myself to ejaculate because if you don't, it can cause a lot of issues. One of my first dates, I just wasn't attracted to the woman at all, and I couldn't ejaculate. She ended up crying and paying me double. Well, the money was great. Why didn't you just do this? Why didn't you just plow her? And he's like, oh yeah, baby, yeah. Whatever. Just make something up. I don't get it. I felt so bad for her, and I was a little depressed myself for a few days. For me, the worst part about being a sex worker was my family finding out. I did it almost for 2 years, but gave it up. Decided to return to school and continue studying. He wanted to continue his studies. Yeah, I don't know how. I mean, you can fake a male orgasm. I mean, it's not like you can't do it. I know, like, women are the main ones that say they do it, but
You know, I mean,

Especially if you're using a condom, you can just act like, it's all in that condom. And it's like, well, I don't see anything. It's like, well, I do this a lot, so you're my 10th customer. So, but you were my best. You're my best, and I'm on fumes right now. Number nine, former male sex worker here. I got into it during a period when I was unhoused in my early 20s, and in my experience, I had exclusively male clientele, mainly older men, 45 plus, who were using me and my services to still feel desirable. A lot of the time, I was being paid by lonely older men who had life partners who had passed on for one reason or another. I guess went on with somebody else. Or men who had gone through a breakup. LGBTQ plus men were incredibly discriminatory when it came to age. And a lot of men who hired me were completely disregarded by the younger fit men who they lusted after. The pressure to perform, even though I wasn't attracted to the most of my clientele, was incredibly high. See, that's another thing people don't talk about. And it was commonplace for them to offer me things like Viagra, Cialis, cocaine, or ecstasy to get me going. The entire experience left me with an incredibly unhealthy view of sex that I was still struggling with long after I stopped sex work. It was Faruna Banera or something like that. The thing is that, yes, this is the old story, like guys wanting younger whatever. And like this in this case, guys wanting younger guys. There was this one therapist, I don't know, she's a psychiatrist or somebody on the TV or something like this years ago. And she said this. She said, 18-year-old, seeing as 18-year-old men like 18-year-old women. And 80-year-old men like 18-year-old women. And it's just the way it is. Like, people don't see themselves for their age. They always think they're younger than they are. And I really always say it like that. I think that everybody, whether you can be 95 in your head, you feel like that 18-year-old that you were when you were 18. So, I don't know how many of these there are, but 24. Okay. Man, I really do like these. This is the problem. It's very hard to disassociate myself with these stories because I just don't want to kind of leave it and then come back to it. But I guess I'm going to have to because, yeah, we're almost out of time, unfortunately. But I'll continue on with these stories because I've got like a lot more of them left. And I think it's a really good insight, understanding like what's going on, what people are thinking. But you can obviously tell, like, there's a lot of people that were very successful at doing this. It's just very difficult to do. Number 10, I was working in ball busting fetish videos. Okay, now I gotta recant everything I just said. I mean, yeah, okay. Ball busting. So, anyway, I guess beat the shit out of your balls. And I get kicked or hit in the testicles by different women. Yeah, okay. So, anyway, yeah, I was gonna say, like, it's a really great career. You should probably try to become a prostitute, but now I can't say that. Anyway, I'm not joking. Whatever. This guy. Just in a weird role with different women. The shoot, this sounds like more like this is a video thing. So the shoots usually last an hour during the peak times. We could have a few a month. I love the fetish, but sometimes it can become too much. And the custom requests can get very wild. Well, the thing is that he said he's making videos. So I think he was making like kind of content for porn sites rather than. Just for the ladies or something. Anyway, the customer requests can get very wild. People request ruptures and castration on a regular or methods that would definitely lead to permanent injury. I had a close call getting hit with a bat, bruised my left testicle, and was shut down for a month. It was one of those odd corners of the internet. No joke. Whoa. That is pretty fucked up, man. That is always weird as shit too. Like people saying like they want to like castrate people. I don't know about request ruptures. How are you gonna, dude? I mean, but that is very weird. There was another story about castration and this one guy who served his penis up for food or something. Like just weird shit. I don't know. Like you only get one penis, one and two sets of balls, and you should try to like protect them. And not to end on that one, let's end on this one. Number 11. I briefly worked as a male sex. That other one wasn't even about sex workers, really.
Number 11, I briefly worked as a male sex worker. The service's owner was a family friend and I had grown up with, whom I called Aunt. Okay, what a lovely lady. When I was 18 or 19, she asked me if I wanted to make some extra money. I didn't do it for very long, but it was a lot of money for me at the time. The service charged $300 for me at the time. Wait, the service charged. Wait, I read that wrong. The service charged $300 an hour, took 50%, and I didn't get to keep my tips. What a fucking bunch of assholes. We weren't allowed to ask. I would say, really, the thing is that you would think that they would say, hey, look, we keep 100, you take 200, whatever else you get, yours. You know, because I mean, why do you got to take 50%? I mean, your overhead shouldn't be that high. Anyway, whatever. We weren't allowed to ask for tips, but we still got them. And on average, we were roughly the same as the hourly rate. They were same as hourly rate. So I could take home over $600 and keep 450 for an hour's work. Okay, yeah, because he's paying that 150. He's just not talking about the tips. Did he say he get to keep the tips? We weren't allowed to ask for tips. Okay, they weren't allowed. I didn't get to keep my tips. Well, he says he didn't get to keep them. I don't understand that. Later on, he changes it. Says, my hourly rate, if I do that, then I get another hour for the tip. And I get to take 450 home instead of 150. I guess he just didn't tell him, whatever the fuck. Do that for a few times a night and adds up fast. The only downside was that what I needed was to be available early, as calls for male sex workers were exceedingly rare. I wasn't open to seeing men, so that made it even less likely that I'd get called. Okay. I'd service women and married couples, which was often pretty fun. I'd be willing to do it again and maybe even try to disassociate enough that I could see men to get the big bucks. But I don't identify as gay and don't know how healthy that would be mentally. Okay. Let's go on. He's got a little bit more here. I was a gangly teenager, and that sold. Sometimes people think that women can't be attracted to underage-looking people, but I absolutely assure you it's a selling point. I recently started to work. Well, I don't doubt that. I mean, like, think about how many women teachers are banging like 13-year-olds. And I'm like, you won't bang a guy, but you'll bang a 13-year-old. Not all teachers do it, but when it happens, I mean, you see so many women that get into this, and it's like, why? Women hate banging, and then they're banging some like 13-year-old. Anyway, whatever. That's other story. But I absolutely assure you it's a selling point. I recently started to work out and try to get back into shape, and I might revisit the whole sex work thing now that I have much less nervous view on sexuality. We'll see. It was deleted. They didn't put the name on there. Okay, big thing is on that, I think that yeah, like I said, like in these stories, you can tell, like, people, not only did they work there, they said it was either a good time or whatever. They may not want to go back. This guy definitely wants to go back. But the big thing was, is out of all these male sex workers, I haven't really heard one that said they just had sex with women. It always seems like, well, there'd be a male and female, and the guy would be involved or whatever. Yeah. So if you're a guy out there and you're looking just to have sex with women, you may be waiting, but I mean, hey, it's up to you. It depends. Look at your local laws and everything else. I'm an advocate for sex workers. I think that in reality, we should have legalization of sex workers. I think that keeping it in the closet is what's making it problematic. It's not better that because it's illegal. It's worse, and it's a worse problem because it's illegal. And I do believe in it completely. I think that that should be legalized. But with that being said, I guess we're almost out of time, and we're gonna close down the good old wild card line. Wild card line's now closed for the evening, folks. So we'll see you guys later. It has been a fun night. We had a lot of fun today. We got to talk about some fun stuff. We had a little bit of technical difficulty, but hey, look, we got through them. We mustered through. Appreciate all our listeners in the United States, Canada, Germany, or wherever else. With that, we're gonna be heading out. This has been Unexplained Love on the Unexplained Radio Network.
unexplainedradio.com. And we'll be back next week with some more live episodes of Unexplained Love and Blue Nights and on track with The Daily Worker. But tomorrow is going to be new episodes again. New Aeon Noun starting at 8 o'clock at Central Standard Time, followed by the Unholy podcast and then the Unholy broadcast, the live episodes too. And we'll see y'all guys tomorrow. This has been a great time. So, hey, if it's legal and you can't find sex anywhere else, well, go out there and buy it. But if it's not, well, yeah, you probably won't want to do that. You know, maybe you just don't give up on it. Anyway, or go sell it. I don't know what the hell. Anyway, take care, and we'll see you guys next week.

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1: Hey, everybody. I was like even looking at places now because I was thinking about that. There was like a boathouse place. I can't even remember what it was called, but like it used to be open pretty late. And like, but I don't even know if that's still even around anymore. But like, there was, but even Applebee's, so it's like they're going to close at 1 a.m. tonight. So it's pretty much, everybody's basically out to hell with it. Like, we gave up. What's like Larry's Boat or something like that? I forget what the thing was. He used to be really, really popular, and there was one in Dallas. And I'm just trying to find it. But you know what I could do? I could actually basically like look back at olden time over here on the old Google Maps. Sam's Boat, that's what it's called. Sam's Boat. Let's go back in time to, let's keep going back in time to 2013. Yep, Sam's Boat is that place that's called The Boat now. And guess what's with the boat?
0: What's up with the boat?
1: The boat closes at 10 p.m. So, whereas Sam's Boat was open till 2 a.m. because that's the damn boat. You know what I'm saying? So
0: I don't even know what it is. Was it a restaurant?
1: Yeah, it used
0: was
1: to be
0: it
1: like
0: a casino?
1: It was a restaurant, but it was a bar, but like they would just stay open all night. You know, it's like that's the same thing everybody was. It's like they'll close the restaurant down about 12, and like, you know, the bar will stay open till about like 2 a.m. And that's it, you know, but I mean, like, nowadays, like, even the restaurant is closed at, 10 p.m., and the bar is closed by 10 p.m. I mean, you know, it's just everything's closed.
0: Well, maybe if you check on the weekends, they're open later.
1: Yeah, the thing is that it used to be, like, you know, Austin was very vibrant. Austin used to be, like, everybody was open, like, till 2 a.m. every night. At least the Hideout Pub all the way up here in North, they open at 2 a.m., but I don't know if they have any food. But, it's these random places that are open. But, like, the traditional, whatever you call it, place, like, they're just like, hey, look, man, we're going to close early, man. We are done. Like the boat, let's see what the
0: boat
1: is.
0: One of the
1: is.
0: Things
1: okay.
0: That irks me about, I guess, the internet is, if you like type in, what can I find open at midnight in Austin? You don't find nothing. It gives you all this stuff and 90% of the information it gives you is complete trash. Useless information. Places that don't exist or blah, blah, blah.
1: This is, let me tell you this. This is a boat. Okay, so the boat closes on midnight on Friday and Saturday. I mean, like, that's bull ass. You know what I'm saying? Because, like Sam's Boat will be open until 2 a.m. pretty much every night of the week. And, like, definitely on Friday, on Saturdays. You know what I'm saying? But, like, now, like, the boat, you know, the boat's closed early. It's like, you know, people want to go home, go to bed. And, hell, even BJ's restaurant's open until 12 a.m. tonight. But, yet the boat is closing at 11. They close at 10, excuse me. Cause they're like, nope, can't stay open that late. You know, like we're a time closed restaurant. You know, we're a mom and pop shop. So, I don't know. I mean, like, hell, even the Lebowski's hamburger restaurant in the bar, like in the bowling alley, they close at 10 p.m. tonight, the same time as a boat, which the boat is a bar. But Mr. Tramps is still open. I just don't know if Mr. Tramps is going to serve food late tonight. They close at 2 a.m. because they're a good place. They open at 3 p.m. in the afternoon. But that's what you're supposed to do. That's an Austin place. Like, you got to remember, like, Austin wasn't like Dallas. Dallas was a sleepy town. It closed about 2 a.m. But Austin was always a place that's open all night. Like, all night. We were rocking on hard. You know what I'm saying? Like, every place, like, man, we serve beer at 2 a.m. We're going to serve breakfast after that. But, like, Dallas be like, no, we aren't doing that. We're just going to just serve breakfast all day. We're the Waffle House. And, you know, that was one of those things where, like, or even, like, the idea was, like, Applebee's would be like, you know what? We're going to serve food till 11 p.m. in Dallas. But, like, when Austin, well, those people like to eat late. So let's serve till 1 a.m. But Austin now has just basically become this kind of country town where nothing's open late.
0: Because, I mean, you've been on this. I went ahead and I looked up what could I do at Austin after midnight, right?
1: And
0: I was led to a Reddit page. Now, this Reddit page has a few answers or something like this.
1: Yes.
0: One of these, I guess from a profile that was deleted, says some comedy clubs have late night shows, arcades like Cider Cater, cool, movie theaters, Top Golf. There are a couple of escape rooms that stay open until midnight or later. Those are just ones I know of, but I'd love to find out if anyone has other ideas. Blah, blah, blah. Let's see. C-Boy Q is one of my favorite music bars for good soul music. Live music until 1:30 a.m. Then let's see, back in the before time, way back before the Pockylypse, I guess he's referring to Corona, we used to have wondrous things called 24-hour restaurants where you could get real food brought to you by a real human anytime.
1: Exactly.
0: Of which you can probably still find that outside of Austin. All you have to do is look up truck stops.
1: Yeah.
0: There was once a place owned by a madman who did too much cocaine named Mark Katz, called Katz on West 6th. That said, right on the neon sign, Cats Never Closes. Have you ever heard of Cats?
1: Yeah. No, I've never heard of that because I never needed to find that. Because, like, back then, like, you know, back in the days and stuff like that, we Common Interest had opened. When does Common Interest close? They close at 2 a.m. Common Interest is a karaoke place. And the funny thing is that... No, I just remember, like, when there was a bar, like, if there was a bar in Austin, if they didn't close at 2 a.m., they were a dive, they were forgotten. Oh, the only bars that closed before 2 a.m. in Austin was, like, BB Rovers, and they would close on Jollyville at 12 o'clock every other night, but on, like, the weekends, they closed at 2 a.m., and the reason why I did that was because they were by, like, a residential area, and that was it. But other than that, like, I mean, nobody closed, like, before 2 a.m. before that. But now it's, like, since Crocona took over, it's all done. I mean, like,
0: just to give you something to do, I do have a suggestion, which should be kind of like playing a game. Okay? Supposedly, there is a food truck
1: called Diddy Dogs. Like, food trucks are dumb.
0: Yeah. And it's there, that's
1: no fun, sir.
0: Well, you got to find the food truck throughout Austin.
1: Yeah, I mean, like, it's not about being hungry. It's about being the place to be. You know, like, going out, like, you know, like, remember, like, when you would go to the Kettle, like, at 2 in the morning or 3 in the morning, you're like, man, I'm at the Kettle drinking coffee.
0: Yeah.
1: You weren't there because you wanted coffee. You were there because you wanted to be at the Kettle drinking coffee at 3 in the morning.
0: Yeah, but you know I was saying? Also out with my friends generally.
1: Exactly. But the thing is that's all changed. I mean, it's like, it's so different now. It's like, there are a few places that are still open, but you really have to find them. But it used to be like, you know, like, this place I'm next to is like Baby Acapulco's and stuff like that. And that mother effer used to be open all night long. I mean, like, it would be open till midnight every night, and then on Friday and Saturday, 2 a.m. And guess what? It closes at now, 9 p.m. And I was like, really? I mean, like, you're closing at 9 p.m.? But I was like, oh, well, whatever. I'm going to forget about you. You're dead to me. And but then like I was like, because you're basically like Subway. You close at 9 p.m. I mean, Subway closes at 9 p.m. and I like Subway better. And the thing is that I don't know. I may just go out there and look at something else. I mean, probably just gonna go back to Dave & Buster's because it's so close by, because they'll close at midnight. But the thing is that really, I mean, it's just so embarrassing that there are a lot of places that close the same time as Big Lebowski's, which is a Boeing bar and grill. So they serve hamburgers at the bowling alley, and they'll close the exact same time with all these stupid bars. You're supposed to stay open late at night. But if not that, there's like Applebee's. I mean, Applebee's still basically is a national chain. It's kind of stayed open a decently amount late, but it's one of those things like you're really kind of pressed for food late at night,
0: Here's a
1: if
0: question
1: you
0: for
1: really
0: you.
1: want to find something. Go ahead.
0: Wasn't there still a Bennigan's somewhere just on the outskirts of Austin or just outside of
1: Yeah,
0: Austin?
1: they're all gone now. The only Bennigan's left is like in North Texas, like by Amarillo.
0: Oh.
1: That's it. Like, there's like 57 of them left across the United States. And yeah, like that used to be one that was not a franchise one.
0: Right.
1: And they were there. And that was so great. I love Bennigan's. And I actually worked at Fridays. I never worked at Bennigan's. So I have a great love for both of them, but yeah, it sucks that there's not even a Fridays around. There's Fridays in DFW Airport though, but that's about it. But there used to be
0: Here's a
1: a
0: question
1: really
0: for you. Is there a Razoo's in that area?
1: what now?
0: A Razoo's.
1: No, really the problem about Austin is Austin hates like chain restaurants. It's like chain restaurants usually die pretty quickly in Austin.
0: Well, they
1: So you
0: have,
1: don't.
0: dude, they have a
1: You,
0: Hooters, so they can't be that bad in
1: yeah, I
0: chain
1: mean, like, but
0: restaurants.
1: like there used to be a bunch of like Fridays and Chili's and stuff, and they all died off. But like Applebee's really the only one that actually survived. There used to be one of Arboretum that was Fridays, and BJ's is like the only thing that's kind of a chain restaurant that kind of survives, but it's not that big a chain
0: Yeah,
1: restaurant.
0: but BJ's is mainly, well, BJ's is a brewery, but it actually is more of a restaurant than a brewery. And
1: Yeah, and
0: I like BJ's.
1: there used to be a bar over by the bus station, the bus depot kind of thing. I don't know what it's called, but kind of like your and Cap Metro. There used to be a Cap Metro bar over there, like in and it used to be. I'm not even joking. This bar was a cash only bar, and you would go there, and guess what would happen? There was a guy that owned it, and he lived on the top floor of this bar. And the only way in or out was like through this like weird little kind of staircase thing. And this guy, like he always carried a gun on him. And like the girls there, he said, "Hey, look, if he's ever attacked, he's gonna shoot you." That's just basically what's gonna happen. And like he just, I mean, like he's getting older, and he's gonna want to shoot people more and more often. And like he lived on top of this restaurant. He like I was like, man, y'all take credit or anything like that? He's like, no, he takes cash. That's all he ever takes. And like I was like, that's kind of risky because like he's gotta have all that cash with him. It's like he doesn't care. He puts it upstairs with him, and there's not even a stairway to it. It's like basically a ladder, and he pulls it up in a hole, and he just stays up there, and he has his cash. And I don't know what happened to him. But like he was a kind of crazy hermit with cash, and but he would kill you. He had no qualms about it. I mean, he was one of those old guys that he learned the lessons back in the past. Because I mean, you got to think about it. It's like way back in the past, people would rob a Pizza Hut, and they would kill everybody inside. They'd kill like five people that work in the Pizza Hut for
0: I'll
1: like
0: be damned, there is no
1: $700.
0: Razoo's in Austin.
1: There is a Pizza Hut. Yeah, they had that too.
0: No,
1: This one
0: there's
1: girl
0: no
1: was raped and
0: Razoo's.
1: killed. Huh?
0: Apparently, I mean, there's no Razoo's in Austin. I mean, they have them all over the DFW area.
1: Yeah, I told you. Like Austin hates, chain restaurants. They hate them.
0: Apparently.
1: They're starting to get better with them because like there's so many people moving into that area. But I remember, like, when I moved here, every time there was a chain restaurant, it would fail in 6 months. I mean, it was just like it's dominoes. You know, like everybody wanted to go to like some kind of like local place or whatever, and that's the way Austinites were. And it was kind of cool and catchy about Austinites. But like, you're right, there's no Razoos or nothing. Maybe in Round Rock, but or in Kyle. I mean, but there's nothing in Austin,
0: Well, I was hoping
1: like.
0: that Razoo's would have better hours, but I'm looking at their hours right now. They're not going to be any better for you.
1: Yeah, and a little like try to look up Chili's in Austin, and you'll find out what I'm talking about. Like, but it's so odd. It's like, you know, like when I think about that one guy and everything like that, like it's so curious and how like you have this basically hermit, and he's willing to kill people because he only deals cash. So, yeah, and it was a biker bar. It was off Burnet. It wasn't that bad a place, but I only had so much cash on me, so like I had like $10, and I was like, well, two beers is like, you know, this with your tip, so I'm sorry. So I gotta head out. $10 done. You know. And I
0: There's
1: don't know,
0: one
1: there's other
0: on
1: places like that.
0: North Lamar, I guess.
1: I got a story about North Lamar too, and I think I've told it before on I Have No Life.
0: What do you mean? We are on I Have No Life.
1: I know where I don't know I Have No Life, but I had a story I think I told a long time ago on I Have No Life about two deaths that occurred from North Lamar Street that are very famous. I think I'll hold on to that, but yeah, I'd be like, well, North
0: Oh,
1: Lamar is kind of crappy. But
0: Chili's
1: you know, it's
0: at
1: kind of
0: 45th and Lamar.
1: I mean, now it's I've got to say it's nicer than it used to be. But like when I got here, it was nicer than it had been. But prior to that, it was very, very ghetto. Like basically, you know, like I worked at Lanier High School, it was over by Runberg, kind of close to North Lamar, and it was like no, anything north of 183, that was very bad. And they had the gang unit that used to work out north of Lanier High. Well, they used to work at Lanier High School, the gang unit. And eventually they'd left before I got there. And,
0: Well, where are
1: you
0: you?
1: know,
0: Are
1: they're.
0: you in? Are you on the south side of Austin or the north side of
1: No,
0: Austin?
1: I'm way in the north. I like being in the north because I like being ghetto. I'm
0: Okay.
1: over here on 183 and Mopac Expressway by Dave and Buster's.
0: Well, there's a
1: Yes.
0: Dave and Buster's, but yeah, that's gonna close before.
1: Yeah, it's gonna close. Like, actually, it says it closes at midnight, but we'll see what happens.
0: Chili's Bar and Grill
1: The
0: closes
1: fun.
0: at 11 p.m., the one closest to you.
1: Well, mine says the 4.2 Dave Buster's at midnight. So I
0: No,
1: don't
0: I'm t said the Chili's.
1: know. There's a Chili's.
0: There's a Chili's on Research Boulevard.
1: All right. Okay.
0: And it
1: Oh,
0: closes at 11.
1: yeah. I know that Chili's. Yes. That's over there by Burnet. That's closed at 11. Yes. That one is. Yeah. They're. Yeah, they're nothing. But I mean, I can go further up north and go to like say something like Applebee's or something like that. There's
0: Oh,
1: shenanigans too, but that's not
0: there
1: real
0: was a ra
1: shenanigans.
0: there they have stuff in Round Rock.
1: Yeah, but I'm not gonna drive all the way to Round Rock for that. I mean, really, probably it's gonna happen if I'm very hungry. I'm gonna end up going straight to Dave Buster's again. You know, but like if I'm not, then I'll basically like Cheesecake Factory. Oh, that closes at 10.
0: Yeah, Cheesecake Factory doesn't stay open late anywhere.
1: No, they don't. They don't. I'm not gonna.
0: Nobody goes
1: I
0: out there
1: checked
0: for
1: it out.
0: cheesecake.
1: Yeah, it's one of those things. Like, I mean, I can go down to Mr. Tramp's. I mean, like, I actually asked this hotel because I was like, well, you know, since you are charged for parking, like, they asked me the concierge thing, said, hey, how's it going? Like, you doing all right? And I was like, well, yeah, do y'all happen to have, like, a shuttle that takes people within a few miles from the hotel? And they're like, no, we don't. And I was like, well, y'all have paid parking, but you don't have a shuttle. So, like, when I worked at Hyatt House, we had a shuttle, and guess what? We didn't have paid parking. But, you know, we had a bar too down there. But, you know, that's what it is. I don't know, man. I mean, like, I'll figure something out, but, like, it is a
0: You know, you could just use Uber Eats and, like, order food to have it delivered.
1: Yeah, I don't like doing that because I got to drink and eat at the same time. But, I mean, like, there is...
0: But you could probably order alcohol in a lot of places. Even here, you can order alcohol.
1: Yeah, but it's not even so much the alcohol. I got to drink so much because I have to... I have a rigged esophagus. So it's, like, not even, like, I could... I'd be better off just drinking Cokes, you know, like buttload of Cokes, like 2 liters or 3 liters of Coke, you know, kind of thing. But I'm actually looking at it. It's funny that the Common Interest is opened. And I forgot about Common Interest. Common Interest is a karaoke bar, and it's off Burnett. And it is a pretty much dive bar, but I kind of, one of the things I got to, like, I'm kind of like, you know, I'd like to have, like, an Uber or some kind of vehicle to take me somewhere. I would like to have the hotel take me somewhere, but the problem is they don't want to do that. So I'm probably going to have to end up in Dave & Buster's. Hopefully Dave & Buster's has late-night food. Because otherwise, if I don't do that, then I'm going to have to go somewhere. If I got to go somewhere, I got to take the city vehicle. It has a bunch of city logos on it.
0: Common Interest, you know, is open till 2 a.m., according to what I'm reading.
1: Yeah, they have food there, and I get to go sing. Like singing. Like singing. Yeah, like karaoke. Like, but the problem is I don't like driving a city vehicle. I hate that. Because, like, you know, everybody sees it, you know, when you pull up, you know, and they're like, hey, look at that drunk guy getting out of the city vehicle. And you finish, you're like, hey, look at that drunk guy going back into the city vehicle. What the hell? You know, I don't like that.
0: I mean, why are you, like, planning on getting drunk?
1: Well, it's not that I'm planning on getting drunk. It's that I'm already drunk.
0: Well, then you probably shouldn't be doing any of this anyway.
1: Well, but I'm not really hungry right now, but I know that I'll be hungry probably later. But the good thing is this is NBC Suites, and they actually have a free breakfast at 6 a.m., so that's pretty good, too. So, I mean, I might not do anything. But my point is that if I wanted to do something, I'd be screwed. That's what I'm just saying. Because, like, my initial reaction was this. I wanted to go see a movie that nobody else would see with me because I was like, I don't want to embarrass anybody or whatever.
0: I mean, one, I intend to see it. I just don't intend to go to the theater to see it. I'll wait till
1: it... Well, I don't mind seeing the movie theaters. Actually, I love the theaters. And, like, I did love, like, when we used to, like, live here in Austin, we would go to the drive-in theaters.
0: That would be
1: see, like, old movies.
0: Yeah.
1: Yeah. Well, that was fun. And, like, you know, now I don't get to do that anymore. And I know if I take her and we go see it, even in the drive-in, she'd be like, why do you want to see this movie? And it's like, well, I didn't know what it's going to be about. It's like, well, you're the reason why you ruined my night. And I'm like, you know, sometimes you just go out to see something, and if it's good or bad, you know, you don't know. That's the reason why, like, I did love the old drive-in movie theaters they had down here in Austin, because they'd be, like, small movie drive-in theaters, and they would show, like, you know, movies that I had already seen, like, you know, things that, like, you know, a lot of the Halloween movies, the Friday 13th movies, they showed those, and they showed, like, movies that were, what the hell was it, like, Dazed and Confused, stuff like that. Like, they would show, like, other scary movies that I already seen. And I was like, well, I know that these movies are pretty good, so let's go watch them in the drive-in. It's fun. But the problem is nowadays, like, you know, you go to the drive-in, you'll be seeing, like, well, this is a brand new movie that just came out. You know, you can see Lilo and Stitch, or Lilo and Lilo and Lilo and Lilo. Or you can see, you know, like Naked Gun, but you don't know how good it is. And the problem is, like, I don't know what the hell it is with everybody else, but they always blame me for how good the movie is. And I'm like, what did I have to do with the movie? I'm like, I didn't know. I just wanted to see it. End of story. I mean, until there's a Michael Moore movie that comes out, I don't know how. If there's a Michael Moore movie that comes out, I can tell you that I can go to the movie theater and I'll have a good time. And they might not like it, but I'll say, it was a good movie, damn it. But like, otherwise, I can't do that because I used to do that before. Like, every time I go see Michael Moore movies, I'd be like, I like that movie, damn it. I don't care what you say. But like, but the thing is, like, I can understand, like, if it's like a movie that's like, you know, good or bad or indifferent, then people don't like it. And I'm like, well, I don't know what the hell to tell you, you know. But yeah, like, all the Michael Moore movies were good. Anyway, that's what I like. So Michael Moore movies and old movies. That's
0: well,
1: it.
0: Well, the Coyote like. Drive-In, which is the drive-in movie theater here in Fort Worth. They're showing Primitive War, Weapons, Freakier Friday. Oh, they have the Fantastic Four. Oh, that's
1: Friday.
0: Yeah,
1: they only play the
0: new
1: movies because, like, if somebody doesn't like it, then they always blame me. You know, like, hey, why do you want to go see that? You know, I don't know. I mean, I can see Superman or something like that because, I mean, at least that, you know, if they don't like it, then it's their fault. You know, I don't know.
0: I liked it, but I found it more campy and closer related to the comics. And the last few Superman movies, like the ones with Henry Cavill and so forth, have been very dramatic acting. And
1: yeah.
0: They treat everything very over the top. I mean, there's just a lot of over the top drama to it, which I don't care for because I'm a comic book fan. And I want it to be entertaining, not something where I'm going to feel like...
1: You have to learn a lesson.
0: Oh, I don't think you learn lessons that much from any of the Superman movies, but just less dramatic.
1: Anyway, the thing, I mean, like, if it would have been, like, the original one where you had, like, Terrence Stamp in it and stuff like that. Like, you know, if you got a real villain and, like, you don't know what the hell's going to happen, but you kind of know that Superman's going to pull it out.
0: But this new Superman movie, I really thought it was a lot more like it entertained me in the same way that it entertained me in the same way that a comic book would entertain me. There is these small bits and pieces there which are just stupidly funny. Although they really reinvented the Crypto the dog, at the same time, it was funny because he's more like a real dog, but with superpowers, which makes him a maniac.
1: Yeah, that's true. Dude, standing over there by my truck. What the hell? But like, I don't know what you're talking about. Oh, he's going to do the pay for parking. No, but, like, I mean, like, so what you thought was like, more like the George. I've seen all of them, like, George Reeves on Beyond That. But, like, you think, like, more like George Reeves where he tells her, hey, Lois, how's it going? We'll have sex later. Hey, Jimmy, how are you doing? We'll have sex later. Is it like that?
0: No, but I don't know what you mean by George. You're talking about
1: the original
0: black and white George Reeves TV show.
1: Yeah, when he's banging Jimmy and Lois.
0: I don't recall that, but I mean, to be honest, I haven't seen that old Superman since I was like, what, 4 or 5? I don't know if it's on my end or his. I'm still showing that we're connected. So, Nick, can you hear me? Nick, is there any possibility you put your phone on mute? Nick, are you trying to call me? Oh, no. Now, something's obviously happened. And I used Teams to connect with Nick, and it looks like Teams is shutting down. So I'm going to try recalling him. Nick, are you there? Nope. I didn't know if I'd hear him or not. Sometimes I can hear him before it starts ringing because there's a sound when it rings going deet, deet, deet, deet, deet, deet, deet. And sometimes I connect to him before that song goes on. Sometimes during. Okay, the song's going on. So it's going on again. So that's like the equivalent of a second ring. That's a third ring. Nick, are you there? Unavailable. Folks, I have no clue what happened. Our connection went dead. And I really don't even know what he was doing. So let's give this another try. Hopefully he didn't drop his phone and break it. Because I could totally believe that, because he mentioned he was drunk. Nope, we got dismissed. Okay, folks, heck, I don't know exactly what to do right now. So, let me see what possible. Sad thing is I know I don't have any news or stories for you. I mean, I'm sitting here, and like some of the places I used to go is like the singularfreudian.com. Yeah, well, they haven't updated anything since July 25th, of which I'm sure I played you that report. Let's see if I can't find you like something much older. Okay, I got something from Nick. He said, my phone died. Okay, so since he was able to send me that, maybe he plugged it in. Maybe I can give him a call. Hopefully this will go through, folks. It's one of the ironies of live TV, or not live TV, live radio, is sometimes stuff goes wrong. And this would be one of those times. Okay, and he says, no, he's back, so let's give this another try. Hopefully this one will work. This would be fifth time?
1: Oh,
0: yay! We're connected after so many times.
1: I probably should have plugged my... When I was falling asleep here on the bed, like about 7, like 8, I should probably plug the phone in. But like, since I came here, there was no map version for the phone, so I just decided, like, hey, what the hell, I'm not gonna plug the map, the phone into the car, because what's the point of doing that, because I can't even see the map, because it was a 2020 Ford, and, but I did listen the entire time to Unexplained Radio, because Unexplained Radio is very important to me, so I wanted to listen to all the shows that are going on for like about 3 hours. And so I did listen to those. A lot of them were Texas After Dark. A lot of them were like our old show from I Have No Life from the last few weeks and stuff. So heard. But the new episodes of Texas After Dark are the very, very earliest ones. And I'm going to try like play some of those, you know, right now for this week. We're going to try to like change those things out for like some like the next set of 8 or 10 and go over there. We actually even have like old Daps Paratech and even some Daps shows and stuff like that. And like CJ found a lot of different stuff in his basement, but none of them are labeled right. So they're all kind of a pain in the arse. So,
0: well, all of it needs to be gone through and edited.
1: We do have new episodes of Daily Worker, so.
0: All of that stuff needs to be gone through and edited, and
1: yeah, the nice thing was to,
0: some way to where it's not so, I mean, when you look at the server from a third-person point of view, it just looks very unorganized, not maintained professionally. It looks like crap. There's no other way.
1: Yeah, well, you know, like, I mean, like, when you have shows that are, like, 16 years old and some of them don't. But, no, like, I mean, like, the funny thing is that I was actually listening today, and, like, at 11 o'clock, there was a show, and I had to go do some stuff. And then, like, at 12 o'clock, there was a show, And then at 1 o'clock, it was like every hour on the hour there was a show, and the hours all worked out. It was great. But I guess a lot of that had to do with, like, last night I was trying to, like, you know, put the shows on the same time, but, and we're pretty good about having like 1 hour length of show, more or less. So, you know,
0: well,
1: they
0: it
1: always
0: depends
1: kind of
0: on the
1: fall
0: show.
1: into play. So, yeah, it was pretty neat.
0: It depends on the show. I Have No Life, most of the recordings are 2 hours long, except
1: yeah,
0: for
1: and like
0: a
1: even
0: few.
1: there was an I Have No Life earlier today, but it's like in the first hour and the second hour, and they all matched up. But and then, like, you know, because the break intros and stuff like that, that actually helps play through. So, like, reality, like, we should probably every show should probably re-record about 56 minutes or less long, you know, like, especially if they have middle breaks or whatever. And because, like, the music between shows will actually, you know, captivate the audience and actually move further along and everything else. And I thought about the other night because I was like listening to this one show where they were basically saying, hey, look, we're gonna do a quiet storm. We're gonna do like a bunch of R&B hits and we're gonna do all this stuff, like, you know, soul R&B. And they did that the other night on a sports station. They're like, I wanted to listen to it. It's like, you know, it's like, hey, I like the guy that does it. He went to my old school, East Texas A&M. And, like, you know, a lot of different reasons why. And I was listening to it. And it's like, he would play like three songs, and there's a commercial break. And three songs, there's a commercial break. And three. And I was like, man, there's a hell of a lot of commercials in this thing. And I kind of thought about it. It's like, with us, like, you know, we really don't have that many commercial breaks or many breaks at all. And part of it is because we don't really have that many commercials, but we don't really have anything else. But, you know, like, at the end of the day, it kind of comes back down to this. We're not even, like, really developing our own commercials, like, basically saying, like, what we can actually do, we can offer the public, blah, blah. But we do spend a lot of time on content. We fill the airways with content. So it is kind of better for the listener because, like, you actually get a lot of content, but... Yeah, it is what it is, but like, you know, but we do spend a lot of time on content. We fill the airways with content, so it is kind of better for the listener because, like, you actually get a lot of content.

0: as much, but like really reality, there's a lot of like stops, commercials, everything else between content and talk as well. But even talk, like it doesn't seem as much divided as much as when you do songs. Because when you do songs, it's like a lot of division. And it's like, oh my God, here's another commercial setup. So I don't know. That's just what I've heard the other night. I do think that was kind of very odd, but it is what it is. I don't know. What do you think about commercials and stuff, sir? Do you like commercials?
1: I mean, you're asking me a question that I don't really, I mean, I have no clue. Do I like commercials when I'm listening to stuff? It depends on the
0: Yes.
1: commercial. It also depends upon whether or not it pertains to me or not. 90% of them I don't feel pertain to me at all.
0: Oh, I think they
1: So I hate
0: do.
1: those, but every once in a while I'll get a commercial like commercial for the new Superman movie. I was like, okay, I'll actually pay attention to that on YouTube.
0: Yeah, that's the thing too. There are certain ones that actually ring true, and there are the ones that don't. But
1: 90% of them
0: anyway,
1: don't.
0: go ahead.
1: Like I said, 90% of them don't.
0: Yeah, most of them
1: One of
0: don't. And
1: the
0: then also on
1: biggest
0: top of
1: ironies when
0: that,
1: it comes to commercials and with what they're doing to like try to track you and what you're doing and how ironic it is like when I was looking to purchase my truck, I was looking for well over a month. I purchased my truck. After I got my truck licensed to me and this and that, that's when I started seeing commercials for trucks. So I was like,
0: yeah,
1: what the
0: you're
1: hell
0: like,
1: is
0: all
1: up with
0: right,
1: this?
0: truck time.
1: See, they're always a day late and a dollar short.
0: Yeah, I know. But like nowadays, they're like right on top of it because of AI is listening to you constantly. But I want to tell you something. You know what's getting bigger?
1: What?
0: It's not something in my pants, even though that's getting bigger too. But there's something that people want to get bigger. They want it bigger. And I don't know if you know what it is,
1: Their
0: but
1: bank account?
0: the AP seems to know. And it's
1: I
0: a
1: would say their bank
0: continent.
1: account. They definitely want their
0: No,
1: bank
0: it's
1: account
0: actually a
1: bigger.
0: continent. They want Africa to get bigger. And the thing is, like, campaigners want to change the world map so it shows Africa is bigger. And I've heard this a couple times
1: But
0: over the
1: how does that
0: past few
1: pertain to me?
0: weeks. Well, because you always like things that are
1: Why the
0: bigger,
1: hell do I care about
0: bigger
1: Africa?
0: value menus, bigger wings, everything.
1: What the hell
0: Well,
1: do I
0: yeah, I
1: care
0: mean,
1: about
0: he's
1: Africa and what they
0: asking.
1: choose to do? It's their own damn country. They can do with it what they want.
0: Well, this is what they're saying. They're saying on the Mercator projection, one of the world's most popular maps, Greenland and Africa appear to be about the same size. Well, I don't see Greenland and Africa being the same size in any map, but anyway. But on equal Earth projection, they're showing continents their true proportions, and 14 Greenlands would easily fit into the African continent. Criticism about the Mercator project does not accurately reflect Africa's real size. It's not new, that's what I say here. However, a recent campaign by African advocacy groups is gaining momentum online as it urges organizations and schools to adopt an Equal Earth Project, which says that more accurately displays the size of a continent of more than 1.4 billion people. The African Union Continent's diplomatic organization with 55 member countries endorsed the campaign last week
1: Maybe I'm a
0: in what
1: bit confused about
0: advocates the
1: these
0: major
1: maps.
0: milestone. Okay, go ahead.
1: Maybe I'm a bit confused about these maps. When I hear the term map, I assume that it is an idea of an accurate account. So the countries would be in the right places and it would show like how many miles across the country is. Has nothing to do with their populations.
0: Well, the thing is, remember like how the world is a globe, okay? And so like if you basically make the world like a cylinder, which a map usually is, like if you fold it around, it becomes a cylinder.

0: the top part is very big and the middle part is very not as big. It's very it's smaller. And the thing is that in reality on a world map, the middle part is very big and the top part is enclosed because it starts getting closer to the top and it becomes very small. And this is the problem Africa is having. The thing is, like, if you ever remember that one map they used to have back in the 80s where it might be, like, go down and up and down and up and, like, it would cut around, like, you have some of the map and some of this and some of that. And it's like, it just looked very odd, but it looked like it fit on a globe pretty easily.
1: Okay.
0: That's
1: if one you're of the maps looking at a proper map, a proper map of the planet, okay, it should have these triangle cuts between it.
0: Yeah, exactly.
1: So that you can see the globe, and then you can see that this is actually so much smaller than down here. And,
0: so the problem about those are, like, people hate those because they look ugly. And so, like, what happens is nobody wants to use them. So, like, Africa is basically saying, like, why don't we make a map, like, makes us look bigger and everybody else look smaller? And let's just do that. Let's just, make it like a cylinder map that looks like that. And I'm trying to send it to you, but, like,
1: why would it be a cylinder? Like, sure. The planet is cylinder. The planet is a sphere. So it should be a spherical map.
0: The planet is a sphere, but, like, when you put it on a wall, it becomes like a rectangle map. So when you fold a rectangle around a circle, it becomes a cylinder. You know what I'm saying? And that's what happens.
1: They don't want any cylinders. But it's not a cylinder.
0: Well, I know the real world is a sphere, but, like, what happens is, like, when people make a map, like, when they just make a flat map.
1: Like I said, if you're looking at an accurate map, it should have these triangle indentations roughly going through it so that it shows you that, that part's all closed out. There's nothing there in that white space.
0: In theory, but, like, I try to send you something. I don't even know if it got through because, like, my phone's all effing up. But, so basically what this shows
1: because
0: is, like,
1: it is
0: a map
1: more
0: is probably
1: important for, it is more important for a map to be physically accurate. So it needs to be able to display a proper, like, I forget what they're called, but they normally have these little boxes where they show how many miles or something.
0: Yeah, exactly. But the problem is, like, when you do a cylinder map, it doesn't work. It's like, look at the picture I showed you with all the guys standing around it. It's like a cylinder map in my book is something like about, like, maybe, like, say 6 foot by 3 feet or 10 feet by, 7 feet. And that's kind of what they're looking at right here. They're looking at like a 12 foot by like 15 foot map or whatever the hell it is. And the thing is, they're looking at it's a straight rectangular map. And then what happens is it makes Russia's top part look huge and Greenland look huge as well. And this is aggravating people in the equator because the equator looks very small and encumbered while Russia looks like a massive wang. And I also say this also affects Europe to a great extent, too. It makes Europe really look diminutive as well. And especially the countries that are in the south, they look diminutive. Like, Espana always look very smaller than Germany when Espana is actually bigger than Germany. Or Italy looks like it's not as big as, Denmark. Italy doesn't look as big as England, where it's bigger than England. And like, all the different things. And it actually does affect European countries as well. And Africa gets really screwed over because Africa's fighting, has a lot of equator areas, and so does South America. And so you don't get to see how big, Brazil is compared to Russia, or how big Congo is compared to, like, Middle Europe or whatever. You see what I'm saying?
1: I see what you're saying, and I guess I can kind of understand that an accurate map would not look pretty.
0: Yeah, it would not look pretty. Like, most of the time when we were growing up in the 80s, the accurate map was that thing was all cut up and it looked like a bunch of pieces that would go on a globe,
1: but
0: it wasn't like a map.
1: The display you gave me and the way I see it is that when people are looking at a map, any map, they're not looking at the whole globe or globally. They're generally looking at specific areas.
0: And exactly. They and
1: zoom
0: like
1: in
0: this show
1: to those specific areas anyway.
0: Let me another example, and I want to tell you something else here. This shows military men looking at a map as if it was like the real thing. And I'm saying, like, this is an AP thing. It's a picture that's not really accurate or whatever. Because I got to tell you what. Like, I was watching a video the other day. And the video was about when Nicolae Ceaușescu was assassinated, okay? And this rings dear to my heart because Nicolae shared the same thing with me. It's Nicholas, Nicolae, all the same thing. Anyway, point is that he was a Romanian dictator, and he was a Soviet, he was basically a Soviet satellite leader for Romania and everything else. He really wasn't that great, was Romania. He destroyed all Bucharest. He thought the old buildings looked stupid, and he wanted to make new buildings. That's why Bucharest looks like shit today. But anyway, the thing is, like, with Nicolae and his wife, they were assassinated moments after their trial. And their trial took place on December 25th, back in 1990, I think it was. And there's this whole video about, like, how they were assassinated, where they went, everything else. And one part where they're actually in one of the rooms where they're actually getting tested for their physical to see if they can actually withstand a trial that would actually determine their fate of life or death, because they don't want somebody to have an immediate stroke when they're determined they're going to die. Because that would cheat out the executioner of their death fee, I guess. I don't know. It never really made sense to me because basically they're trying to see, like, hey, look, Nicolae, are you okay to, if somebody tells you you're going to have a, you know, you're going to get killed in 5 seconds because they're going to have a firing squad, will you be able to survive that shock of them telling you you're going to get killed or not? And they did this whole doctoral process. But when they did the doctoral process, they were in one of the commander's room, and he had an actual map of Romania that showed a lot of the strategic positions of all of their assets. And they said that, like, now when we do this recreation room where people can come here, they can see where all this happened, the map on the wall is not the exact same map. Of course it's not, because we don't want to give up that strategic information that was strategic in 1989 is still strategic today in 2030 or what, or 25 or whatever. And I thought that was very odd, because I was like, you know, that's very weird that a map can actually present something or portray something that could actually last these many years into the future. That being said, maps are very important no matter where you go. And usually you're right. Maps are very strategic to what they look at. So even while they're rectangular and the top is bigger than the bottom, I mean, despite the fact the bottom is really actually bigger than the top, usually you're only looking at one area, like the Donbass region of Ukraine or whatever. You're not looking at, like, the whole area, like the United States. It actually shows a huge Alaska. And Wyoming is the same size as Colorado, despite the fact that Wyoming is smaller than Colorado. And these are things that actually occur, but despite the fact that they do occur, the people just accept them as they are. And, you know, it's just something odd. It's just something that Africa really wants to point out, because Africa wants to show their presence on the globe, and they want to actually show that, you know, Rwanda and Burundi, those countries, are basically just as big as Luxembourg, like, five times over, or they're just as big as, you know, a third of the size of Slovakia, instead of basically looking at, like, the perspective that they're just an eighth the size of Luxembourg. So that's what I mean to say.
1: Yeah, well,
0: what do you think about that, Mr. Rain?
1: I think if you want to change the maps at this point in time, you should probably have a world vote. And everybody gets to vote to decide whether or not they want to change the maps in the first place. Because to me, it seems like a lousy waste of time, energy, money, and everything else just to basically kind of fluff up Africa's ego, even though all they're trying to do is state what is the truth.
0: Yeah, and the thing is, at the end of the day, you're probably more interested in the north part of Russia than you are in the middle part of Africa. But I mean, like, I get that, like, but and you're probably not really interested in the north part of Russia at all. But you're then probably not sure about interested about Central African Republic and where all the cities lie and how big they are. I understand, but the thing is that. I can tell you what I do not like the map from the 1980s we grew up on. That was like all that split map that basically you're like, man, if somebody put all this together, it'd be a big globe. I hate those maps. I like a rectangle map. I think rectangle maps do very well, and I don't like the split maps at all because they're just ugly. But anyway, that's what I have to say, and I know you probably have something else to say and everything else, but I don't know if you want to take a little break. You want to come back and, we'll come back and we'll discuss some more things. And then, or if, unless you have something right now, you're very, very hesitant to not allow to go on to the next break.
1: Okay, we'll be back in a few minutes, folks.
0: All right, be back in a little bit. We're
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0: stuff.
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1: Hey, everybody, and welcome back here. We were talking about maps, and Mr. Rain loves to tell maps. The funny thing is though, that the other day, and I got to say, there is a thing here. It says 9 best train museums to visit the U.S., but I got to say, like, one of the big things is, and I'll go through them really, really quick, but I was not at work on Friday, because I don't work on Fridays. I mean, that's not my day to work. I work Monday through Thursday, 40 hours a week, 10 hours a day. And on Friday, I didn't know this until Saturday, that there was basically one of these, like, tractor trailers that had a trailer that had one of these huge cranes on it, right?
0: Okay.
1: And these cranes had, like, basically a trailer that was not, like, you know, a lifted trailer that's about, like, 2 or 3 feet off the ground. It was, like, one of those ones that were the trailer bed is lower than the center of the wheels, so that it's very low to the ground. And sometimes people may say, like, the other guy was calling low boy, but whatever you want to call it, it's very low trailer. And what happened was, he went over the train tracks in downtown Forney, which right across from my office on Bodark Street, and crossing the train tracks, and this is a graded train tracks. It does raise. It's not at grade. It's above grade. And he got stuck.
0: Oh, gosh.
1: And yes, this is not good. And the thing is that, like, basically one of these, like, low trailers that are lower than the wheels themselves, kind of like a teacup on a tea, you know, pedestal, whatever, right? Like a plate.
0: How low was this trailer? I mean, that trailer's got to be incredibly low to get stuck on.
1: Sometimes, well, what happens, like, when trailers that carry very, very heavy loads, a lot of times they'll be, like, with only 5 or 6 inches off the ground. And they're very low. And they're not like, you know, like a trailer that's, like, you know, raised or arced or anything like that. That's
0: that,
1: like, you
0: can't
1: know, like,
0: be legal.
1: You know, 4 or 5. It is very low. And the thing is, you cannot travel on any if it's a grade surface railroad track, you can travel over it, but you cannot travel over these.
0: Right.
1: And, of course, we had one that was raised. And, like, if you walk it, you'll actually notice that it's raised. But this guy, somebody actually said, somebody, he got out and looked at it, but he didn't obviously walk it. He's probably a chunky guy. He just looked at it like, yeah, it's fine. But the thing is, you can tell it goes up and it goes down. And
0: oh, so I don't even think he checked it. I think he just drove over it without thinking.
1: Yeah, he looked at it, but then he didn't check it. And so he drives the vehicle over it. And when he does, guess what happens?
0: He got stuck.
1: The trailer, the middle part of the trailer, the heaviest part, rests on the ground.
0: On the
1: back
0: grate.
1: Wheels are levitated, and the bottom wheels on the back of the trailer are not in a position to actually move the trailer anywhere further, and it's done. And the thing is that this may actually work in other places, but not where I'm at, because you got to remember, like, there's only 3 major access points to Dallas on the highway surfaces, 30, 80, and 20. Because of the Trinity River, because of the lake, because of a lot of different things. And the thing is that this guy, not taking any of those things into consideration, did not consider the magnitude.
0: What kind of truck was he using to pull this trailer?
1: It was a regular tractor, like, you know, any kind of, like, Peterbilt, International, anything like that. And this trailer was carrying an extremely heavy load. It was carrying a crane.
0: Right.
1: That was a very big crane. It should never went on this area at all, period. And the thing is that this guy probably thought, well, you know, a lot of times, you know, these places, you know, they're not going through it very often or whatever, but about 3 times an hour, a train passes through there, okay?
0: Yeah.
1: And we've had trains that pass through there. They decouple their load because of some issue or gotten off the tracks, but not, completely derailed for some issue in that same area. And so there's a lot of things that actually happen over there, and this guy is basically taking none of that into consideration, or the fact that he couldn't even get across the Trinity River without three different access points, 20, 80, or 30, yet he thinks this train is probably not going to come by anytime soon. And this train only has a few access points either. And really, the main access point is right by where my office is, because it has to go straight into Mesquite Yard, which is over by Dallas, and that's where it goes straight to, Union Station, past there, and to Fort Worth. All right. Now, the funny thing is like, so like another guy I know that he called 911 at the time he saw this. The guy wasn't able to move, and not only that, like a few minutes later, the railroad arms start going down because guess what? Now the train is coming. And so the train is barreling down the train tracks. And they actually said that a train to actually stop itself takes about 18 football fields at 50 miles per hour. And this is not like a slow speed area because they did go pretty fast through there. And, like the funny thing is, he was actually mentioned, he said that the car behind this tractor trailer didn't move the whole time. And which is odd because like you can tell this train is coming towards the tractor trailer. So you know something's going to happen. So you might want to just move the hell out of there and go away because you're right behind it. And you can actually turn left and or right. But this guy just sat there the whole time, like, yeah, whatever. And he get hit, but it was very odd. So the train comes and comes and comes. It hits the center of this tractor trailer and completely knocks over this
0: Crane.
1: crane without a problem. And it goes straight through this tractor trailer without a problem. And not only that, the back wheels of the trailer are thrown behind the train on the other side of the south side of train tracks. And the north side train tracks, the rest of the trailer, plus the crane, everything else all falls over. And it just keeps going through. I mean, without a problem, it just goes through it like butter. And the funny thing is that like this huge weight, the heaviest weight you can actually think of, you can put on a tractor and a trailer, the train just goes straight through it without a problem. And the other thought I was thinking about, it's like, man, what happens with the conductors and everybody's on the train at the time? What do they do? And what I've read is that immediately when you realize that you cannot stop, you push in the braking mechanism and then you try to brake, but that may not actually happen. And so once you realize the braking mechanism is in place and there's nothing else you can do except die by sitting up there in the front and part of the train, you basically go find a center part of the train and you hide in there. There's not
0: Okay.
1: like a I was starting to think, like, is there like a bomb shelter inside the train? Because you're gonna wreck into something, and you know you're gonna hit the hell out of it. So like, why not be a place where you can actually go and just like, put yourself and hide yourself, and like, like I remember like that movie Air Force One, where what's his name? Luke, not Luke Skywalker. Oh, not Obi-Wan Kenobi. What was his name? Han Solo was president of the United States, and Han Solo got inside this like little compartment thing, and he was shot out of the Air Force One. I'm not saying you get shot out of it, but I would think there'd be like some kind of bubble or something like that. Same thing they put in Air Force One back in during Escape New York, where you can kind of like get in, but apparently there's nothing. And so you just got to kind of hide, not get close to the windows, and be close to the ground, and hope that nothing enters the compartment that will kill you. Because they actually say, like, once you push on the brakes, it's done. It's not like a car where you got to hold on to the brakes. That just it's pushed in, and it just sits in a pushed in position, despite the fact you're there.
0: Yeah.
1: And so these people have to hide. And like a lot of times, like, you know, like if it's a very, very bad accident, it can actually kill the people inside the train. But most of the time, it ends up killing the people outside the train. Like, this incident didn't end up in anybody dying, but it basically showed the veracity and the ability for a train just go straight through. And it actually kind of derailed the train, but it didn't derail it that much. But I mean, like, you know, like if it would have went the other way, and like for instance, like I gotta say this, if the train would have been coming from the west going east instead of going east from the east going west, which it did do, and that same vehicle would have been there, it would have knocked out all like about like 8 or 10 cars that were right there in the parking lot. And one of the places, like I wasn't there on Friday, but my car would have been right there in that corner, and I would have been hit by this stupid trailer by this guy that didn't know how to go over train tracks. Yes. And not to mention that if the train would have derailed, if there had been derailment, which we thought of, we've actually had times of trains decoupled and everything else. If there had been derailment, then it could actually even hit the building. You know what I mean? Like, it's just, you know,
0: Yeah.
1: it really is weird. It's like, you know, there's this whole like right of way that the Union Pacific or BNSF or any of these KS, you know, any one of these different trains that actually require, and the right of way they require on either side is usually not even enough to prevent a derailment from hitting everything. So it's very odd. So I don't know. What do you think about that, Mr. Rainer? Are you ever worried about trains killing you?
0: Am I ever worried of trains killing me? No, but I use a bit of common sense when I'm around a train anyway, so I don't think I have that much to worry about.
1: Yeah, that's a funny thing too. Like the other guy actually pointed out something I didn't really think about, like how like the guy sees this tractor trailer get stuck on the train tracks, and he just sits there behind it, and he's just sitting, and then all of a sudden, train starts coming down, and he's still sitting there, even though he can turn left or right. He's sitting there, and then the tractor trailer gets hit by the train, and he's still sitting there, and it's like. And I told the guy, I said, you know, like the funny thing is, I said, he probably was like, hey, I don't want to lose my space in line. You know, like I'm right behind this guy. So as soon as he gets hit and
0: So
1: thrown off the track, I can go
0: he
1: straight.
0: didn't get out of his truck.
1: No, he just sat there and his vehicle was just sitting there and just like, and you can see it on the video, just sitting there waiting. And all of a sudden, you know, like, and not only that, like the guy that was there, he said, look, I looked at that vehicle and I was like, holy crap, that trailer is stuck on the tracks. And the guy that was on the truck was trying to get out and figure out what he could do. And so, like, the guy that I know, that he's an engineer, he called 911 and he said, like, one day I got the phone off 911, I could hear the train coming. I hear the whistle and everything else and all the stuff. But yet the guy, like you see the video, the guy behind there, he acts like, okay, well, this truck's gonna get out of the way anymore now. And it's like, yeah, that truck did get out of the way. It was only after a train ran straight through it. I mean,
0: Yeah.
1: and like the other guy, like the same guy, he said, I was there and he said, I saw two old women that were out there in the back parking lot. And he told him, he said, hey, you gotta get out of here, this train's coming. And they didn't move. He said, you gotta get out of here. Train's coming. He's yelling at him and stuff. And he said, I just started running. I didn't even go in the building. I just ran past the building. And like he said, the hell with them. They want to die. That's it. Because he thought what was gonna happen is that train is gonna hit that truck and it's gonna derail and it's gonna kill everything around it. It's gonna run into buildings and everything. And which if the train does derail, it will knock everything out of the way. I mean, you know,
0: Yeah.
1: within a 60-foot to 60-yard path. I mean, depending on which way it falls. And so, you know, if you're standing there, guess what's going to happen? Same thing happens to the bugs I squash. You're dead. You're dead. I mean, basically it. I mean, if they can cut a tractor trailer like butter, It can cut you like ketchup being spread on a hamburger. I mean, that's basically it. You are no match. So anyway, that's something I want to tell everybody that deals with trains. So Visit Trains US says National A. Philip Randolph Pullman Porter Museum, Chicago, Illinois, is the best place to go. So that's what I gotta say. They all say Steamtown National Historic and Site in Scranton, Pennsylvania is pretty cool. California State Rail Museum in Sacramento is pretty cool. Illinois Railway Museum in Union, Illinois is pretty cool. Let's see, National Museum of Transport in St. Louis, Missouri. That's a pretty cool place. Go check stuff out. Nevada State Railroad Museum in Carson City, Nevada. Great place to go. B&O Railroad Museum, Baltimore, Maryland. Pretty cool place. Railroad Museum, Pennsylvania, Strasburg, Pennsylvania. Pretty cool place.
0: Isn't there a railroad
1: National.
0: museum in Denton?
1: Not sure.
0: I
1: Not
0: could have
1: sure.
0: sworn
1: But
0: that
1: over
0: there used to
1: here
0: be.
1: by Cedar Park, there's a railroad that'll take you.
0: No.
1: There's Texas State Railroad that would go from,
0: I didn't say like a railroad station. I thought you were talking about railroad museums.
1: museums. Yeah, museums. Yeah.
0: Isn't there one in Denton, Texas?
1: I don't know if there's one in Denton, but these are supposedly the cool ones.
0: Oh.
1: And National Railroad Museum in Awabananan, Wisconsin. I don't know what that is. So those are the places you should go. Those are top 10 railroad museums. They said Denton sucked arse, so they said don't go there. Now, I have no idea. I've never been to the Denton one. I know that there's like a railroad that leaves from Cedar Park over here north of Austin. You know, take you to Bertram. It's pretty cool. But I actually had tickets to that. I never went to there. But anyway, you know, the funny thing is, studies have found the sea levels projections from 1990. You know what they found out?
0: What?
1: That the sea level projections and how they would rise in 1990 were dead on. Dun dun dun. Global sea level change has now been measured by satellites for more than 30 years. In comparison with climate change projections in the mid-1990s, shows they were remarkably accurate, according to Tulane University researchers. So, back in the 1990s, we'd say, hey, look, man, this is the way the future's going to be. Guess what happened? The future happened as such. So, isn't that scary? Yeah, pretty
0: No,
1: scary.
0: I
1: So,
0: mean,
1: oh, you know.
0: I don't consider that
1: Well,
0: scary. I consider the fact that I don't ever see anybody doing anything about it that can do
1: yeah,
0: something about it.
1: well, you know, that's why it happened the way it happened. Just kept going. These are stories about also, like, and I know we're gonna have Celebrity Hall of Fame and Death in a bit, but like stories that are basically always perplex me are the CNN travel stories, and this is one exactly that I want to point out to you. So it may be Philip Peace, the former teacher who bought a bargain home in a rural Italian village for a simpler life. Now, okay, Mr. Rain, don't you always think, like, hey, how can I live in the Philippines if I'm not a Filipino citizen? You've asked that before, right?
0: No.
1: Well, I mean, like, you kind of did. Like, the other day, you kind of said that about your mom and everything. He said, if I want to retire and I want to live in the Philippines, what's going to happen, right?
0: Well, yeah.
1: Well, more or less, okay? But you know you got to be a citizen, right?
0: Well, that's just it. I don't think you have to be a citizen to live in the Philippines, but.
1: Well, I mean, you probably could marry somebody, shack up, whatever the deal is. But the point is, you got to have some kind of status,
0: Well,
1: correct?
0: I guess.
1: Yeah, or you're illegal. One of the two. Now, but my thing goes back down to this, like, you hear all these stories on CNN and everything else, and they're talking about people on how they immigrated somewhere else or what they're doing, and like they bought a house in Italy or whatever, and they're happy as can be. But what about their legal status? And that's a very big point. What is their legal status like? Now, in like a lot of these stories are about Spain, and this is not one of them, but this is about Italy. But one, a lot of them are about Spain. And I always got to say this: the only way you can go to immigrate in Spain is this. Somebody birthed you, that has Spanish citizenship. That's number one. That's number one. That's the actually the A-line Spanish citizenship, blood birth. That's it. Blood, you know, your blood to blood to blood. That continues on forever. The other way is that you married somebody that was birthed into Spanish citizenship, and you get Spanish citizenship that way. And the other way on side of that is if you worked in Spain legally for 10 years, you can opt to get Spanish citizenship. Now, the first way, by blood, they can never take it away from you. Like me, I can never have it taken away from me because I'm blood. Now, if you're not blood, they can take it away from you. They can send you back forever. And the only reason they do this is because you're a criminal.
0: Right.
1: Because you did some kind of criminal act, like major drug dealing, whatever. It's not even like something small. It's not like you ran a traffic signal or none of that crap. Or you were drunk, none of that. It's something big. Now, this being said, now how do Americans immigrate to Spain or Italy or Portugal or whatever? And that's a big thing, a quandary and a query that I had in my head. I was like, and somebody actually said to me, they said they had their relative, and they said, he wants to immigrate to Spain. He wants to go there. No, he didn't say he wants to immigrate. He said he wants to retire in Spain. And I'm like, are you kidding me? I mean, you can't do that. It's illegal. I mean, it's like you would say, it's like if you were from Spain and you wanted to retire in the United States, it's illegal. You got to find a legal method. You can't just show up and you want a vacation here. So how do you legally do it? And the way I've actually found out that Spain and a couple other countries have through legal methods are this. Well, of course, if you get married. But the thing is that if you actually have an S ton of money, you have a lot of money, you get the golden parachute, the golden visa, like Trump selling all stuff, you can do that. You can do that way. The other way is they've been doing like the technical visas where like you can stay for an extended period of time because you're working there, but you're working in Spain for a foreign company. And you're working there through the internet. Now, if you just want to show up because you're like retiring from the United States to Spain, guess what's going to happen? The Schleswigen rules, I always forget how to say that. It's called Schleswigen or whatever the hell. I was Spanish, so we never learned how to pronounce that because it's a German word. Anyway, the rules that state how long you can actually stay in the EU by just a regular visa, which is like, I think it's 56 days or something like that. I forget what it is. It's like 60 or whatever. Those rules still apply. So like if you want to retire from the United States and go to Europe on a regular visa, you're going to be thrown out after like 60 days. And that's basically it. That's not changed since like 1989. The other ones are like, you know, basically if you marry in, if you're born in or whatever, those are different things, but naturalized because you've been working there so long, because you had a right to work there and they basically document it through your taxation over the last 10 years. That's the only other ways, but really it's basically comes down to, do you have a hell of a lot of money? Because if you have a hell of a lot of money, you can go anywhere. That's the benefit of having a hell of a lot of money. That's why I told everybody here they have kings above us. But or the other way is basically you work for some company that basically you can work in Spain for a long duration and work via internet. And that's not a lot of people, but I guess there could be some people that could do that, but it's still restricted. So basically, if you say, I want to retire and go to Portugal or Italy or Spain, guess what? You're screwed. That ain't going to happen. And so all these stories from CNN and all this other crap usually involve people that I've seen in the past married into or born into or have citizenship from some other weird way. It's very rarely do they have citizenship through being a millionaire. Or very rarely they have citizenship through working in a tech company, because most of the point is like retiring, not being continue to work. So anyway, that's what I have to say here. And what do you have to say about that, Mr. Rain?
0: Well, I mean, I have a feeling that that only necessarily applies towards Spain. All of these different countries have different laws about this kind of stuff. Like, for instance, Vietnam, you can come there as an American citizen, stay, blah, blah, blah. And they want you to stay there because you probably have more money than they do.
1: Yeah, not and only that, like everyone, like all the people that go to Vietnam, they'd always say.
0: And they don't even worry about your citizenship. I mean, most, I think, Americans that move to Vietnam to retire, they just keep their American citizenship. And they can buy homes, this, that, and the other thing. So I don't really see, I guess, the big deal.
1: It depends where you're going. It really depends on a lot of different factors. And depends, like, how long you can stay there. Even, like, the Philippines. Like, I remember, like, I was looking at that before. And the Philippines give you a visa up to 30 days. And you really have to stay there the entire duration. And not only that, like, there's another weird part of the Philippines is that you have 30-day visa, but you also, like, if you wanted to get married in the Philippines, somebody from the Philippines, you have to stay there 30 days or more. And which is very odd, because you have to show up the first day, marry somebody, and then eventually stay there for 30 days, which is a shorter time than Europe. And so there's always, like, these little hitches. There's never, like, just you can show up and just stay there, and nobody's going to give a rat's ass. They do, but they don't. They may not actually come after you, but you overstayed it. You're welcome. Now, basically,
0: I don't think that's going to apply to me because my mother is from the Philippines, and from
1: what I read, saying, like, you should definitely.
0: I'm going to end up with. I should end up with dual citizenship if I ever
1: buy. Yeah, I think you will, and that's why I was just saying, like, you know, you just, instead of relying on whatnots and have-bees, you know, you should just say, I'm going to go forward and get this. And
0: yeah, that would be a good idea. Yeah, but do I want to take the trip all the way to get to the Philippine Embassy here in Texas? Because I think that's in Houston or something.
1: Yeah, like, what they have is like, a consulate means they don't have a guy that runs it. All right? So it's basically just, like, they can do little things. They can't issue a passport, but somebody can sign off for it. A consulate general, like they have in Houston, is a guy that runs it. He can sign off on your passport. Like, if you lose one, he can give you one. If you don't ever have one, you're basically, say, you're a resident in the foreign lands, he can give you one. That's all sort of stuff, but there's a whole staff that works with them. The embassies only work out of, like, Washington, D.C. They represent, like, you know, foreign nations abroad. Now, Washington, D.C., like for España, has two different things. We have the consulate general in Washington, D.C., which serves, like, the, you know, Maryland, you know, Virginia, all that area. And we also have the embassy, which really serves no one if you're a citizen, unless you're, you know, have some legal repercussions, but they're still going to refer you to your consulate general. And there's so many of them in Spain. There's about, like, 8 or 10 of them. And there are probably that many from the Philippines, too. There's so many Filipinos in the United States, so, which there may be actually more, because, you know, that there are more Filipinos than Spanish people across the United States. And so, like, you could go to Houston, and you could definitely, if you do all the stuff right, you can solicit a passport. And when you solicit a passport, and guess what? You've get it, and it's issued to you from Houston, and your birth certificate's from Houston, and you know, they keep it, and then you're on file, and you're good, and you're fine. Yeah. I would definitely suggest it. I would say, yes, that is a definite thing you should do. Yes.
0: Before I go to the Philippines.
1: Yes. I mean, well, like, you can go to the Philippines either or, but, you know, you want, like, you still want your mother to be alive before you do it, because if she's not, you can prove it, but it's still harder. At least you can talk to her and, you know, find out where she keeps all her paperwork. Yeah. That being said, there's a thing in the New York Times that says Spain's old ways may show how people keep cool. They're basically showing, well, I don't know all the rest of it. I've not read the story.
0: Just so ahead. You know, our plan was, while we were in the Philippines, I was just going to go to the embassy there and get it done.
1: Well, from the United States.
0: Well, we're going to the Philippines anyway this December.
1: Yeah, but the Philippines doesn't have an embassy in their own country
0: Well,
1: because
0: no,
1: that's
0: but I
1: their own
0: should be able to
1: country.
0: get it done there, right?
1: Well, what is your birth certificate out of?
0: Huh?
1: Where is your birth certificate from?
0: Indiana?
1: So basically, I mean, it doesn't mean you have to be out of the Consulate General, probably out of Chicago, but you're probably going to be in the United States. You're going to have to get a new birth certificate from the Philippines in the United States.
0: What?
1: Because, yeah, I know it doesn't make any sense, but you were born in the United States. You weren't born in the Philippines. Say, for instance, if you were born in,
0: But I
1: like,
0: was
1: the
0: born
1: Philippines.
0: to a Filipino woman, so that should,
1: Yeah, but
0: from what
1: once you
0: I
1: get to the
0: read, that's.
1: Philippines, the problem is you don't have any recourse in the Philippines. You were born in the foreign land. So if you're born in a foreign land, you have to basically go through the consulate to get everything done.
0: Oh.
1: Yeah, because like if you were born in the Philippines and y'all came to the United States, then you'd be fine. You can just basically say, well, here's my birth certificate. I want my national identity card. I want my passport because I'm a Filipino. Problem is, you were born outside of the Philippines, and now you have to go through the entire process of proving who you are and submitting that to the Philippine government in the United States, the consulates and all this, that, and the other. So that's probably what you're going to do. Because there's nothing in the Philippines that says you're part of the Philippines, pretty much. You know what I'm
0: Right.
1: saying?
0: Yeah.
1: You weren't born there. It's not like you can go find the hospital you're born or the civil register. There's nobody there. There's nothing of it. It's all here. And so all you can do is use her information to go that way. So, well, I would do it. I would definitely do it. The thing is, like I was gonna say, the New York Times article, the first thing they show is persianas, which persianas are these shades we use. Well, persianas are basically, blinds. That's what they're called anyway in the U.S. But there's outdoor shades that are used on top of the windows that prevent like water flow and a lot of different things. And they're lifted up because, when we want sunlight to come in. They're closed like during the day to prevent heat from getting in and prevent sunlight getting in. Because, like, a lot of times, you just want to go back home after teaching some English classes like me and you want to go to sleep. You ate a sandwich and you're tired now. So, that's, I don't know. But, like, there's a bunch of stuff they're trying to show, like, I like it's funny how, like, things keep stuff cool. But, yeah, the funny thing is pretty damn hot. And, they actually picked a pretty hot chick to actually do this with, but I don't know the whole details of it, but I can tell you, like, the way things are done in España, but it is what it is. And I like the awnings, like, toldos and everything like that we have, like, between streets so that people walk underneath that have direct sunlight on them. Anyway, that being said, I guess we're getting time for Celebrity Hall of Fame of Death. So, speaking of Celebrity Hall of Fame of Death, we were going to go back to what we recounted the other day. I can't remember who the last person we actually talked about.
0: I will once I load it up and can see. I'm sure I'll remember.
1: I remember, like, well, we talked about Terrence Stamp, but I thought we passed ahead of a couple of people.
0: We kind of
1: Is
0: did.
1: this correct? I think we did, yes, because I wanted to get Terrence Stamp because who he was. And they actually put some people, sometimes they'll do this, they'll put people back behind because they died and they didn't know they died, and then
0: Right.
1: now we're kind of screwed. We're very, very far behind. Yeah, we are very, very far behind, actually.
0: Yeah.
1: Yeah,
0: Well,
1: I think we did Eddie Palmieri,
0: I know we
1: correct?
0: didn't
1: We
0: do
1: did the.
0: Daniel Spencer.
1: I remember, like, I was listening to the show today, and I think Eddie Palmieri we either did or did not do.
0: This
1: The
0: De David, just as you
1: Afro-Caribbean.
0: were mentioning, this David Ketchum is completely new.
1: All these are new. But I remember, like, I think, like you said, like, I remember, like, I was listening to a show and you talked about Eddie Palmieri and Terry Reid. I think we did do the Super Lungs. Yeah, I think we did that. But Eddie Palmieri was a music artist who's helped usher in the golden age of salsa in New York City on August 6th. And following a long illness, his daughter, Gabriella Palmieri, told New York Times he was 88 and the influential artist had worked professionally since the 1960s and he'd made major contributions to subgenre of Latin jazz. The pianist, composer, and bandleader received the title Jazz Master of the National Endowment of the Arts 2013, same year as Latin Grammys gave him the Lifetime Achievement Award. So, what do you think about Eddie Palmieri?
0: It sounds like he probably should be in, but I honestly don't know who he is.
1: Yeah, this is one of those key kind of questions where, like, you're like,
0: I
1: hey,
0: mean,
1: man, this guy,
0: he wins the
1: due to
0: Latin
1: what he did.
0: Grammys for a Lifetime Achievement Award. I've never heard of the title Jazz Master, but from the National Endowment of the Arts, I'm familiar with the organization. You
1: Yeah, and
0: see what
1: part of
0: I'm
1: it makes
0: saying?
1: me think that, well, go ahead.
0: No, I was just asking, do you see what I'm saying?
1: Yeah, no, I see what you're saying. I'm like looking at it from the perspective that sometimes, like when the National Endowment of the Arts says that this thing or that thing is pretty important,
0: Yeah.
1: I look at it like, well, yeah, it's important because y'all guys are trying to protect history or whatever, but is it really important to people who actually give a damn about this thing? So, like, if you're a national master and you found it by the National Endowment of the Arts, it kind of makes me think, like, well, that's not really a major award because they're going to try to, like, protect different things as well. It's kind of like saying, like, well, the National Endowment of Arts secured this guy as chief of his tribe. Well, I would assume the tribe is more important than the National Endowment of Arts telling me who's the chief of the tribe. You know what I'm saying? So, in one way, I'm kind of like, I know that they may not actually have anything to justify, like something like the title that the National Endowment of Arts gave
0: Well,
1: him.
0: I'm not like
1: So.
0: putting that like on the pedestal. The pedestal thing is a Lifetime
1: Is
0: Achievement
1: that,
0: Award from the Latin Grammys.
1: yeah, that is true too. He's doing something that most people really do not do, and so I don't know. Like, I mean, it's
0: But
1: kind
0: I
1: of one of
0: don't
1: those
0: know how
1: hit and miss
0: big the
1: ones, right?
0: Latin Grammys are. I know how big the Grammys are here, but I mean, for all
1: Yes.
0: I know, the Latin Grammys is just a podunk little award ceremony.
1: I
0: But
1: mean,
0: it
1: could
0: could be
1: be.
0: very big.
1: Yeah, I mean, like, I don't know, like, I don't know much about the guy. I really don't, but I mean, like, it's kind of a hit and miss on this one. So, whatever you think is a really good one. He's a band leader. Oh, man. Yeah, I don't know. I mean, like, I could say yes or no, but I would probably lean, I'm leaning towards more no because I really don't know of him outside of anything. Because, like, even like, I mean, he would have to be very, very
0: I'd have to
1: unique.
0: say
1: Because,
0: I'm
1: like,
0: sorry, Doe, because I just don't know him at all. I just.
1: yeah, he's like, I know, like, a lot of, like, Spanish beat singers from the Americas. And then, I mean, he would have to be very, very
0: I'd have to
1: unique.
0: say
1: Because,
0: I'm
1: like,
0: sorry, Doe, because I just don't know him at all. I just.
1: yeah, he's like, I know, like, a lot of, like,

0: John Miarha, I think we actually did him,
1: Yes, we
0: but
1: did.
0: he got moved up a bit because like somebody else fell behind him. And our next guy is Rob Reilly, an actor and former Saturday Night Live writer, died August 8th from complications from a stroke. He was 80 and born in Long Grove, Illinois. Reilly began his career in the Chicago improv scene, joining famed Second City Improv troupe in the 1980s, and worked alongside the likes of Jim Belushi, Tim Kasinski, and George Wendt. He was,
1: Kazurinsky, George Wendt. He was
0: yeah,
1: a
0: George Wendt
1: writer
0: passed
1: for
0: away this year.
1: SNL between 1984 and 1985. So basically 1 year, but it was 1984. That meant that was back when Eddie Murphy, if I recall, was still in Saturday Night Live.
0: Yeah, and that was the main part of it because like a lot of the other cast members weren't that really great, except for Eddie Murphy. Chicago theater scene introduced, including productions of Mystery Circle and Cadillac, and several minor television roles and credits with including 2010's Nightmare on Elm Street, Chicago Fire, and Groundhog Day. But I don't know if that's the Groundhog Day we're thinking of, but I don't know. In which he played, oh, he okay, it is. And when she played a DJ whose voice wakes up Bill Murray each day when his radio alarm clock goes off. He was survived by his wife, actress, Nonny Newton. So he was the one that said, Groundhog Day, you know, whatever,
1: Yeah.
0: on the radio. So what do you think of Rob Reilly?
1: I'm gonna say no.
0: Yeah, especially he wasn't like from a major part of Saturday Night Live or Resurgence or anything. So yeah, I agree with that one.
1: Yeah, he wasn't a major part. Plus, I mean, his most significant thing that they're mentioning is Groundhog Day, of which, although I love Bill Murray, I hated Groundhog Day. And the more it
0: I
1: plays,
0: like Groundhog Day, but the
1: the
0: problem
1: more I
0: is
1: can't
0: that
1: stand
0: it's.
1: it.
0: But I mean, but I like that. But I get why people wouldn't like it. But my problem is that they just said it's Groundhog Day. That's it.
1: Yeah, it was a
0: So you know, he
1: very
0: wasn't doing that.
1: repetitive movie.
0: I could have done that.
1: And
0: Yeah.
1: all of that repetition just drove me insane. Can't
0: Well,
1: stand
0: I
1: that
0: mean,
1: kind of
0: that's
1: stuff.
0: kind of the point. But yeah, I understand. But sometimes the point is worthless. All right, Ray Brooks, an English TV and film actor who's known for Mr. Ben, not Mr. Bean, The Knack, and How to Get It, Big Deal, and Taxi, died August 9th at 86. His role, Terry Mills in Taxi in 1961, jumpstarted his career, and he followed up that
1: 1963.
0: with a long-running ITV soap coronation, well, 63, right, Street a year later.
1: Now I have a question.
0: And
1: Is that the same taxi that they're talking about when they mention God, what's his name? Oh my gosh, I forgot his name.
0: Robert De Niro.
1: Yeah, Albert De Niro. Robert De
0: Yeah,
1: Niro.
0: I don't think so. I think it's one that has nothing to do with nothing. Around this time, Brooks had small roles in British films such as HMS Defiant, Play It Cool, and Some People, but rose to prominence in Cannes, Palme d'Or, The Knack, and How to Get It in the 1980s. He had recurring roles in TV series Big Deal and Running Wild. In later years, he was known for playing Joe Macer on the long-running BBC soap opera EastEnders. Other acting credits include 2000 Acres of the Sky, Drawing Pains, The Pickwick Papers, Death of an Expert Witness, King Rollo, Two People, Jactionary, Room, Pathfinder, Black and Blue, A Thinking Man, A Thinking Man as Hero, among other several others. The only thing I actually think that's actually a real role that you probably know anything from him, I saw it up here earlier, the EastEnders. That's it. Everything else, nobody probably know what the hell he's talking about when he's doing stuff.
1: I
0: What do we got,
1: actually
0: Ray
1: watch a bit
0: Brooks?
1: of British television and I don't recognize.
0: The
1: Maybe.
0: EastEnders, I do remember like them bringing that up and from British television, but that's it. That is all I know.
1: I mean.
0: And this is not.

0: For a second, I thought I would recognize Running Wild, but the one I was thinking of was The Wild Ones, which was a comedy from the 1980s. And he was part of that.
1: The Wild Ones from, the 1950s, which was Marlon Brando.
0: I was thinking that the taxi one might be the one with Robert De Niro, which
1: Yeah, but that was way early. I mean, it was like 20 years early, you know what I'm saying?
0: No, he said that he played Taxi in 1963. Oh, you're saying this was way early compared to what Taxi
1: was like 1980.
0: And the movie I'm thinking of, maybe it's called Taxi Driver.
1: Something like that, yeah.
0: Is the Robert De Niro one Taxi Driver?
1: I think so, but it's definitely not related to this. I mean, you know, this is just, you know, a taxi. The guy's probably like, where are you at, love? Oh, I'm headed to 6th Street. Oh, okay, I'll take you there. You know, it sounded like somebody killing people. You know, it's very different.
0: Anyway, it's a no for me. So the next one is Bobby Whitlock, I guess.
1: Yeah, old Bobby Whitlock, keyboardist and rock singer Bobby Whitlock, who co-founded the pioneering group Derek and the Dominoes alongside Eric Clapton, died on August 10th at 77. Whitlock was born in Memphis in 1948. He quickly found himself in the heart of a city-booming soul and blues scene. He was signed to iconic Stax Records label, which helped break the careers of acts like Otis Redding, Isaac Hayes. Through Stax, he joined through the touring band of the husband and wife duo Delaney and Bonnie, where he met Clapton bassist Carl Rattle and drummer Jim Gordon. The quartet formed the short-lived Derek and the Dominoes, but managed to release a seminal Layla and other assorted love songs in the 1970s. Beyond the Dominoes, Whitlock played his sessions for George Harrison's All Things Must Pass, performed at John Lennon's 1969 Peace for Christmas concert, and released the 14 albums and solo artists as a solo artist, and sticks with his wife, Coco Carmel. What do you think about old Bobby Whitlock here?
0: Yes, he's in. Why? Layla is the only reason he needs.
1: that Derek and the Dominoes thing was pretty big. I mean, like, Eric Clapton with anything with Derek and Dominoes or Cream or any like that stuff's pretty big. So, yeah. I agree too. David Ketchum. David Ketchum, very familiar, a prolific television writer and comedic actor, best known for his role as Hapless Agent 13 on the cult 1965 sitcom Get Smart, died August 10th at age 97. Ketchum made his debut in 1961, appearing on episodes such programs as Jim Backus Show and The Munsters before joining season 2 of Get Smart in 1966 as Agent 13, a character whose signature became finding himself stationed in tight, uncomfortable spaces, mailboxes, fire hydrants, etc., while undercover for assignments. His other memorable TV roles included Mel Warshaw and on I'm Dickens, Heath Finster and Spiffy on Camp Runamuck, plus guest spots on Mary Tyler Moore Show, The Odd Couple, The Partridge Family, Maude, Mork and Mindy, and Happy Days. Ketchum also wrote episodes of Get Smart and other classic shows like MacGyver, Love Boat, Lottery, Laverne and Shirley, T.J. Hooker, MASH, Here's Lucy, Bionic Woman, Wonder Woman, The $6 Million Man, and Full House. What do you think about David Ketchum?
0: He's in.
1: Yeah, I think so, too. I remember this guy actually from Get Smart.
0: Yeah.
1: He
0: was the one that was always, like, hidden in the stuff, and he has to talk to Max, and Max, and like, shut say, the door hey, on him or do something.
1: And just leave back in there.
0: It was almost... they literally, if you ever watch the cartoon Inspector Gadget, they would do these little bit scenes where the chief would be hidden and Max would throw this, like, explosive message that's going to, like, explode.
1: Yeah, he'd put it back
0: in there.
1: And
0: just throw it back in there. And they would run that gag over and over again. I mean, as far as I know, this guy is probably the original of that.
1: Yeah, that pretty much is the original of it, because like what Get Smart would do is it basically would just like go around and they'd be like, hey, look, this is our compatriot. And they would open the mailbox and his head was in there and he'd tell them like what to do. But you are right. The chief would hide in the same spaces, like he's hide these little hard to get to spaces. And then what the chief would do
0: is he'd give him a message. He would sit there
1: and he couldn't get out, and then Inspector Gadget would have the message would self destruct, and he'd roll in the ball and he'd throw it back at where the chief was, like in the mailbox, whatever, and blowing up the chief in the mailbox.
0: Right.
1: Yeah, so that's where the gimmick came from. So yes. All right, last one. Former child star Danielle Spencer, who became a household name playing T. Thomas on ABC's sitcom What's Happening, died on August 11th at age 60. Born in the Bronx, New York, and raised by her mother Cheryl, a French teacher, and stepfather actor Tim Pelt, Spencer began acting at age 7 in a repertory company co-founded by Pelt. She mostly booked bit parts, booking What's Happening in 1976 when she was 11 years old. Spencer played D. Thomas and Thomas Smart Aleck, youngster, a sister of Roger Thomas, Ernest Thomas was the one guy who played it, and daughter of Mabel King. Actually, the funny thing is a lot of these guys use their own names. Mabel actually used her real name, and you see here, Rod Thomas, Ernest Thomas. Anyway, Rod and Mabel. Her character became known for a catchphrase, "Ooh, I'm going to tell Mama." Initially, a summer replacement that had a successful 4-week run. The series ran for 3 seasons. Almost a decade later, the series was revived with What's Happening Now from 1985-1988. Spencer revived her role as college-age D on a recurring basis when the original What's Happening ended. Its 3-season run, Spencer and her family moved to the Ivory Coast before she returned to the U.S. to attend the University of California, Davis to pursue her veterinary medicine. Following the cancellation of What's Happening Now, she attended Tuskegee University Veterinarian School in Alabama and became a veterinarian. In 1996, Spencer is survived by her mother, Cheryl, and her brother, Jeremy, and jazz musician. I think, actually, her later career is pretty much more. I know her from What's Happening, but think about this. Spencer and her family moved to the Ivory Coast
0: right before
1: she returned to the U.S. and went to UC Davis. That's pretty damn amazing. I mean, in its own right. I mean, but anyway, that's all outside of What's Happening. So what do you think about Daniel Spencer from What's Happening?
0: Just the fact that she became a veterinarian, I want to say yes. Just for going from being this, like, actor to a real person with a real job.
1: Yeah, an amazing real job, too. And then and leaving the Ivory Coast to come to the U.S. and then go to UC Davis and Tuskegee and all this different stuff. And, like, really embed yourself in becoming a veterinarian. And less than 30 years later, he passed away, which is very sad. I mean, he's only 60. I agree. Daniel Spencer definitely is. And I remember What's Happening, and that was a damn good show. So anybody who's on What's Happening, the original one, pretty much my book should be in. So, yep. That's our last one, Daniel Spencer, for tonight. And I guess we're almost out of time. So, Mr. Rain, what do you have to say about tonight's show?
0: Thanks for listening, folks. We'll be back again next week.
1: All right, everybody. Thanks for listening again, and take care and stay classy. And always come join us in our chat room. Call our wildcard line. And not only that, if you have an idea or show topic, come on explainradio.com and leave us a note in the comment section or whatever the basically contact list. And we'll maybe see if it's good. Maybe we'll put it on. All right. We'll see you guys later. Take care and stay classy, folks.

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Welcome to this, the fifth day of January 2026. We are here live on Deconstructed with the Blue Knights crew filling in. Mr. Rain is indisposed. He decided that he wanted to go see the Philippines. So he immediately hopped a plane straight for Europe and realized he was in the wrong continent. That being said, we are here, we are live, we are coming to you live from Garland, the great Republic of Texas. Like I say, Mr. Rain has finally found his way to Manila in the Philippines, and let's see where he's at right now, if we can. Where is old Mr. Rain? Okay, let's see. He is in Pasig, Metro Manila. Okay. And apparently, let's see, he just kind of, you've been at that place for a while. Yeah. The Healthy Rain Lumineer. Okay, I got to ask him about that when he comes back. How come one place was called the Healthy Rain Lumineer? Did he get a chance to go there? Because his name is Rain. I don't know. But anyway, he's been down there. So if you're looking for him, supposedly he's at 201 Hillcrest. Was that right? Let's go back. It says live. It actually gives me the address every once in a while. It was like 201 Hillcrest or something like that, but sometimes it zooms in, sometimes it doesn't. All right, well, anyway, the point is he is not here, but we are. And I'm going to see how far we get. I am a little exhausted today. I don't know why, but I do have a really good set of tales for you. We're going to spend the next couple of weeks on the Blue Knights tale here for Deconstructed, and also I Have No Life will be covered by the Blue Knights crew, because why not? But the big thing is that we're going to do some spooky tales. I don't know if you heard the song, Spooky. This is Spooky edition of Blue Knights, not the regular edition of Blue Knights. This is Spooky. So we're going to go over some different stuff. I really kind of want to put some better things together. I was really, really trying to do a lot of work on this the other night, and I was trying to put a lot of emphasis and effort into a lot of the missing cases or cases that are considered murder victims or people that are actually, the bodies have been found, but the killer's still out there. And but I want to do some local ones, but man, I got to tell you, like, I was really... You know, I've had a lot of information in the past from some of these, and we followed some back, and we've covered them before. And it's one other Camellia story out of Richardson. We covered a lot on. We actually went down there. We took pictures. We had a whole bunch of plans and everything else what we were going to do, and to try to find where. Really, the question wasn't what had happened. It was pretty much known. That one case of Camellia and everything from Richardson, that one still stays as a missing person, but they're pretty sure that she met with some kind of foul play from her boyfriend at the time. Her boyfriend was like 44 and she was 25, and apparently, like, she had said something about being pregnant, and then I guess he went off the handle because he was already married and stuff, and she had this one little area she work out at, and it was a pretty nice little area, and it was on what is called the hell's this thing's called? It's like where all the water just kind of goes in spillway. So anyway, it was on along the spillway, and then one time when there was a lot of rain coming through, it appears that he probably threw her in. Now, he may have strangled her, done something else, or maybe just thrown her directly in. And the rapids threw her through the bottom of the spillway directly into a concrete wall, and their body went down stream. And even if she was conscious, she would probably drown to death. We really didn't, you know, the body's never been found, unfortunately. She's never been found. And that's one case that we did go over pretty extensively. And we really wanted to kind of get, like, maybe like a water bottle and fill it up halfway with water and then put some kind of air tag in there and then try to trace it to see how far it got downstream, so that it wouldn't just, because if it wasn't heavy enough, then it may actually sit on the water and just get caught in somewhere, because we wanted to kind of figure out, well, where would the, you know, least pieces of bone go to. And
The only problem about that is again, it's like, you're not dealing with just one person. There's a bunch of people that go through that area too, and they're broken down, their body's broken down pretty quickly. And this was a summertime death. Summertime, the heat, the body would have broke up pretty rapidly. Especially with all the water, the current and the rapids and everything else being thrown from here to there. I mean, so it's one of those things. I mean, pretty much can just follow it going downstream, and really, you'll probably figure out where it's at, but or parts of it are that have come across. And then there actually have been some bodies that have been found in the same creek way that goes down all the way through here, and just recently. And so, but then they haven't attributed those with anybody as of late. Because a lot of times, sometimes they're just homeless people, bodies that get sucked up, and sometimes they die of natural causes or whatever. So there's a lot of different things that can actually occur. There's a lot of bodies that get broken up by creeks and rivers. So that was one thing we had actually really wanted to look into. But I guess oh, Mr. Rain actually wrote us right now. He said Manila is like New York, like the Harlem side. Okay, I'm gonna write him back. Like the Harlem Globetrotter side. All right, well, I think he did listen earlier because I did see a listen from the Philippines, and I don't know if he's listening now, but I mean, it's all right. I like I said, I really may break this up to actually just do the deconstructed tonight and do. I have no, excuse me, yeah, I have no life tomorrow. Which would actually be easier on me because then I wouldn't have to do all the recordings and everything else. I could just go straight to sleep instead of, because after 11 o'clock, it's going to take me about another hour to break all this stuff down and then put it in its own spots. So, but anyway, but the point was is that was the one, and the other case we had actually looked into before. There was a couple of different ones, and we went over. I'm just trying to find something that was different. I know there's a couple of cases that have been. Recently, they're trying to re-examine. There was a Sandra Bedell. I heard some information on them trying to re-examine parts of that. There's also the case of this one little girl's body that was found. She was 14 years old, and she worked at a donut shop, and her body was left in Plano. And Plano's been trying to like figure out what was going on with that so many years later. It's already been like 40 years almost. But anyway, so there's a lot of different things going on, and there's another case in Garland that involves this one kid named Kim Nguyen, who basically walked from his house, and the boy was a young guy. I don't even have the information with me, but I was going to try to go over that too, but I was like, well, I don't really have anything to add to it, and I was trying to find things to add to all these cases. And I was trying to use the help with AI and everything else, and it does give me the links of some of the same stuff that I already go over anyway. But it did have advice on trying to get the information from the police through a PIA, some Public Information Act in, say, Texas. And but I do know with PIAs that they're gonna want you to kind of specify more or less what it is. Because they don't want to have to print out 5,000 pages of information. Now, if they can get a concise understanding of what you're looking for, then that's fine with them. They'd still have to do it, but the thing is then you have to kind of figure out, well, do I really want to waste their resources and trying to create stuff for me that I'm probably just going to present to you guys? And I'm like, yeah, I kind of do, but I do. But the big thing is that I mean, maybe like some, my thing is I just want a better understanding of the situation. Right? That's really what I want. Like the Sandra Bedell, I think it was Sandra Bedell. I have it over here. I was going to pull it up, but anyway, that case, I don't even know. I was trying to find the information on where she actually lived, and then before she was abducted in 1975. And, I didn't really find any information on it. AI's made some suggestion, and I really doubt that. After a while, because I put so much information about Garland that it started hinting at everything was probably from Garland, and it even made this one weird assumption that she was found dead in her apartment, which that's not true at all because we know where she was found. She was found in the Rallet Creek,
near 75, US 75, really what present day kind of Allen, Plano border area. I really think it was in Allen, but I think maybe it was on the Plano side because Plano is the one who's been talking about it lately. And I don't know. I don't know. Like, I mean, but it had a weird tie-in. So what happened was we looked through all that and we go through everything. And I mean, I'd spent like 5 or 6 hours on Saturday night trying to go over this stuff, trying to go back over some of these same old cases. And I really wasn't getting a lot of information outside of the Kim Nguyen story. This kid, he was, I want to say he was about 6 years old. And he would often walk out. This was 1987 or so, like that. And he'd walk out of his house and go way down to the end of the street and watch cars go by. But he was not talkative. He wasn't very verbal. And so somebody had said they'd seen some Chevrolet kind of or Trailblazer or something kind of like that, something similar to it. There's actually a couple of different ones. They have the GMC S10 version of it, and they actually all do look a little different. I kind of forgot how many different versions this basic same thing was. It was like the GMC version of the Ford Bronco, but there's like four different types. So they all look a little bit different, but they're kind of the same. And she thought that the guy had stopped to talk with the kid. Now, a few days later, they thought they had found a shirt from the kid, and it was proven that that shirt wasn't from the child. But then a few days later, the distinctive shirt was found, and it was from the child, which is weird that, you know, they thought they found a shirt, and then they find a shirt, right? And where the location really wasn't that far from their house, it was closer towards downtown Garland, and they were on the east side of Garland. But what's really interesting about this case is that I remember it, and I remember it. No, it was 1987. God, shoot, the guy was the kid was like 7 years old, and it was like 1993. That's right. And the reason why I remember it was because one day I was watching the news, and this was like a few days after. The about 10 days after the kid went missing, and so I was watching the news, and this is the thing too. Like, and I was reading the report somebody else wrote, and they just basically compiled a bunch of newspaper articles, and you can find those newspaper articles as well. But they said that two teenagers had found the body of the kid in Mesquite, and basically stating that it was a Sunday, and the only thing they could find really open, because they didn't, you know, have cell phones or anything back then, the only thing they could really find that was open was the this U-Haul place, and kind of a storage unit place, but also had U-Haul out of it. So they went there, and then they got the phone, and they said, hey, they found his body, and the police came out and everything else. Now, I remember as a kid watching this, and I remember there were two guys there, and one of them, I swear, even I mean, the reason why I remember the story so well is because they even said the kid's name, and I you know, like maybe there's some kind of fog in my mind or something, but I don't know, like thinking so particularly well that there was a guy that I knew that lived down not so far from my street and actually went to the same middle school with me. His name was Wesley Smith. Or we used to call him Wes. That's what his name was. And I swear that he was the guy that, when I, in my memory, my old memory bank, that he was the one who, one of the two kids that found this body. And I don't remember ever talking to him about it again because I think we were going into, it may have been 94 or so, but we were going into like to high school or something happened. I don't remember. I just never really got to talk to the guy again. And I wasn't bringing up dead bodies. So what happened was the way I remember it was this occurred, the body was supposedly found in a field, and the field was off of basically I Interstate 635, which is a loop, and right where it met US 80, and that's a pretty big, you know, what's called a node, is where two highways meet together. It's a big, rather large area if you think about it. So I'm not gonna like bore you with not what it's not, but it was actually the northwest corner. And in the northwest corner, there's still facing the 80 service road, that U-Haul place. That's that
U-Haul storage unit place. It's still there. But there were two creeks that go down there, and the report is that it was kind of close to a creek. I read that one place. Another place didn't say anything about the creek. And one of them goes from 80 northbound, like kind of north, and that's not it. I remember when the picture was taken, like the video of it taken, and I saw it once, and I think I tried to see it again later that night because I'd seen it once. It was actually looking the camera crews were looking west, and so this was basically around 635's area. This was a big vacant field, and I don't know if they had walked across this field or what the deal was. It was in the middle of summer, so you would have thought the grass would have been semi-high. I mean, I don't know, or at least it was thrown. But I want to say that the body was thrown in the creek area, and it wasn't that far off the service road, so that's the reason why they spotted it. There's two things I want to say about this, and this is really the only story I got for you guys, and I'm gonna go straight to ghost stories here for this, because I'll try to get some more stuff later. Maybe I'll try to do it tomorrow, but and then I'll come back here and we'll do a show for I Have No Life tomorrow, because I'm a little exhausted today, but it's kind of fun just to get together and every night come out and do a show for you guys. And I got a show for you Wednesday. I got the Daily Workers coming up on Wednesday. Oh, also, first off, I want to mention, before I get to what they found, Unexplained Radio Network is the network. Unexplainedradio.com is the .com. 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The chat room is there. We actually do have some chatters. We had Talkative Buddy. I guess he had changed his name, myself, and go in there and chat. Again, like, since I'm on here, the wild card line will be open. I may do I Have No Life now, but I either may just make a 2-hour version of Deconstructed. I just don't think I'm going to go to 11 o'clock, guys. I just don't. I mean, I'm kind of exhausted. I've got like a kind of an important meeting tomorrow with a group of people that want to know what the hell are grants. And so I know it's funny. I lead a weird life. I get to explain people basic things, but I mean, it's not that it's basic. I think most people don't know what the hell grants are anyway, or what they think. Well, this is when you go to college. Well, anyway. Wild card line is open, 469-893-0054, 469-893-0054, plus one international caller is 469-893-0054, the wild card line. No WhatsApp, no anything else. It is just a line. So that's all it is. You can either call in it or you don't call in it. One of the two. Pick your choice. Pick your poison, folks. All right. Getting back to the story. So the body would have been found on a creek, kind of like in the bed of a creek, this very shallow creek, and you got to think it was summertime. I mean, this thing wasn't moving anywhere. Unlike our last story, when I talked about Celia, that creek was moving a lot because there had been a lot of rains during that summer. This was a dry summer, and I don't know why the anyway, something just went out or something on cast and stuff. But anyway, okay. So the point is, it's on a creek facing west, so that it means that. If they're looking west, that means, and I was trying to pinpoint some of the features around there, and I thought there was something about like the let's see, some power lines and stuff like that, and they may still be there, so I could actually check that up. Let me see on Google Maps. So this body would have been found on a creek towards 635. Now, what I want to mention about this is that area used to be just a field, like I'm saying, it just used to be a field. Well, now it's called Mesquite Commons or something dumb. And you can actually see there's a couple of creeks here. Okay, there's one that's pretty, that is a pretty wide one. They've kind of made like a ravine almost. And this creek, come on, I just said it. The South Mesquite Creek. Now that one is not it, because I remember as a kid, one time I wanted to go to Town East Mall, and I thought maybe if I just go underneath the bridge, I could just walk underneath there and then get to the other side. And I didn't do that. I just kind of avoided it. But that's one of them. Okay, so the U-Haul place. Let me go back.
Man, I gotta say that U-Haul place is in there somewhere. Let's say tore it out. But I saw a map the other day and it showed the U-Haul place, but that may have been an older one. You know what I'm gonna do? I'm gonna do something tricky. I'm gonna just go and go back in time on the way back time machine. Yeah, they may have pulled that out. Let me go back on see more dates. This is a good thing you can do. I'm gonna tell you some of my little secrets. And they're not really major secrets, so I'm not really hiding anything. Okay, so there was an old folks home. They did mention that. And the U-Haul place is gone now. Wow, I forgot. I didn't think about that. So the U-Haul place was there up until about in 2007, it shows it. If you go to Google Maps, let me see when they got rid of it. I mean, unless I just didn't. Okay, so for a while there, it was in front of these apartments. And then they got rid of it sometime. And so it was still there by 2021. By 2023, it was gone. All right, so that's where they went down to. Yeah, the map that I saw the other day was a map that was, trying to show the area and everything that was around at the time. Okay, so they didn't go to the creek that was right next to the U-Haul place, and that's not that far away. But when you're looking at another creek that's still in existence, that's still here because, they didn't want to pave it or do anything else. They kind of just left it almost be. It's by a power line. And these are some big, I mean, not like just a power pole. I'm talking some major, interstate power lines. And I think that's where the body was found. And so I remember seeing that, and the police have been there. And not only that, like the story goes that because this was such a known case at the time, that, and there had been some other cases that had happened during that same time too, that what had occurred was is that they had a lot of looky-loos out there, as the Canadians like to call them, like a bunch of people stopping on the service road to take looks and see what they could find and see what's going on. And the police had a major problem with them. I mean, and it's just, there's some stories with that too. All right, well, the point is that really I gotta say, and if you want to follow this, there, I don't know why the hell there's this misplaced stupid Amazon locker cruise thing. I don't know why the hell it is, but if you click where it says, if you go like to Mesquite, Texas, and you find where 635 meets up with 80, then go on the northwest corner, and you'll see a Kohl's and a Home Depot, and there's like a Longhorn Steakhouse, and then you'll see like there's a Comerica Bank when you zoom in closer, and there's some little shops over here, like car toys or something like that, and there's this damn billboard, and then there's this big interstate, power lines. And it says actually 2400 block, I guess. But the thing is weird is where the service road is and where this little road is, it says Amazon Locker Cruise. So you can actually click that or even look up Amazon Locker Cruise in Mesquite and you'll probably find it. But you can see there's this creek right there. And that's the bed I think they found. Now you got to remember, back then the service road was there. But this road that goes right by the creek and the billboard, that stuff, that wasn't there. None of this was there. I mean, this was just an open field. The service road was there. The service road did exist. The service road didn't, at that time, as it is now, it didn't loop, didn't go north and south on 635. It just took you back to 80. And they're changing all that stuff up now. They're just changing a lot of it up, just for your knowledge. So that's in my best memory, and I've got to say, like they move a lot of things, but they try not to move creeks because of drainage and everything else, and sometimes they'll put creeks under roadways and this, that, and the other. I mean, I remember in España there was a big road that that at one time, like my grandmother said, like go to this place and pass the bridge, and and you'll get to the other side and Hayata and everything, and there was this I forget what street it was. It was over there. But anyway, that became a street. It used to be a river, like a creek go through there, and they paved over it. So in my grandma's day, it had a bridge, and in my day, it was just some river was buried underneath the streetway. But Sevilla is a very big city. So anyway, point is this:
They left this thing open, and you can see where this creek's going. And I don't know, it's probably a tributary or something south, Mesquite Creek. It's a branch off of it. And you can see that where the South Mesquite Creek goes all the way back to town center and everything. That's a pretty big portion. But this part is almost like a dry gulch. And it's not that big at all. And it would cr go underneath 635. And it kind of exits out. And you can see where they kind of forced it along on the east side of 635. But this west side still looks pretty natural, the curvatures and everything of it. So I would say his body was found there. Now, going back to the story of what they found. Okay, when they showed up, this is what I remember. They had thought, and they had known, I think they had already known that the kid was missing. I mean, because everybody did. But the point was, as they looked down there, and they found some guard. This is what the story was that I had heard on the news. Now, this has been 33 years ago almost that I've heard this, but this is what I remember the story was. And I was trying to find the video for this, but it could be, it's probably in existence, but it doesn't mean it's online. And since this was not in the print media, it was only on the video of WFAA, probably WFAA, so I didn't really watch KXAS that much, and the CBS Phillips Channel 4, I didn't watch that much either. So it's probably WFAA ABC in Dallas. And what they had done was they had found, they said that they had found a body, and it was like in a plastic, bag, like trash bag, like black bags. And they said, at first, I want to say they thought it kind of looked like a mannequin or something, but, they knew it was a dead body. Because it didn't, something that I don't think they had opened the bag, I think there was something that made them think that, hey, there's a body there. And, the bag may have not covered the entire body. Maybe the guy. The funny thing is, and I'm going to give you another suggestion of mine. It was a little kid, all right? Now, I think maybe, just maybe, the guy threw the kid from a vehicle, like maybe backed the vehicle in there and threw him down there because that's a gulch, a little area, and it may not be seen visible from the roadway, and he just thought maybe one day it'd be washed out, whatever. The reason why I say that he may have thrown it from the vehicle, the kid, because you're talking about like a 50-pound kid, if that. You can either pick him up and then, get seen, or you can just wait till the cars go and you got him in a trash bag already and just chunk him over there. And the reason why I say that is because the shirt was found on the side of the roadway as if it had been thrown from a vehicle. So it kind of almost sets up a precedent of the guy basically just throwing crap out of his vehicle. And you got to think, it's like, there's a lot of people going down 635, and it looks a lot stranger if you back your vehicle up. If he was to back his vehicle up where this creek is, and because remember, like we were saying, like if it's that kind of Ford Bronco looking GMC S10 Chevrolet Tahoe, whatever thing, they got the back on it. All he had to do is open the back part up and just kind of chunk them. I mean, he may not, and then if he chunked them, then the boy may have came a little bit out of the bag. I mean, but the way everybody else kind of describes it is if he was not, he was just, of course, the boy was nude. That was another thing, too. But the thing is that everybody describes it as him being nude, but they don't describe him as what he was in when the body was discovered. But that's what I had heard from WFAA. So, and from the report was not taken from WFAA. The report was asking the boys, one of them that I'm pretty sure I knew. I'm pretty sure. I mean, like I said, it's been 33 years. Who said this? So that's what happened. They found the body. Of course, now, they wanted to look for the guy who did all this, and or man, woman, or whatever, more than like a good guy. It's still unsolved. It still doesn't. And not only that, last June, there was a, I think it was like Channel 4, which is now a Fox affiliate, used to be a CBS affiliate at the time. They reported that the, I think it was, yeah, wait, anyway, never mind. They reported on the story again and talking to the father. Now, they didn't talk to the mother. I don't know if the mother's passed on or not since then. They talked to the brother. They talked to all these different things. These people, and yeah, there's still no resolution in this case. So,
It's still a cold case. But like I said, you can go there, you can visit the site. The weird part was is that I remember the power lines, these larger, not like power poles, not like telephone poles, because there's large power lines out there. And that's why I knew where the location was when back in 1993. And that's how I remembered it, years later, because I said, well, it was over by 635. And then what do you know? I look at the map just now. I hadn't looked at the map a long time. I go by there every day, but I hadn't, you don't pay attention to crap all the time. And then guess what? There's these big interstate power lines through there. So, I just gotta say, yeah, that's pretty much probably where it was at. So, it remains unsolved this day. That's the only new one I got for you. That's the only new one I got for you. So, with that, let's get into some ghost stories and stuff like that in a second here. But again, I say go on unexplainedradio.com, Unexplained Radio Network. You can join us in the chat room and chat away with some other chatters. And again, wild card line is open, 469-893-0054. 469-893-0054. The wild card line is open. So we did. That was a pretty neat story. I mean, I didn't think I was gonna get as much out of it as I wanted. I didn't really get any new ones that I felt that were really, really pressing. The Sandra case. Let's see. I may have the name on it, but there's just nothing. I mean, it's just I don't. Yeah, I don't have anything on that, unfortunately. That being said, so let's move on. We're gonna talk some ghost stories. We have like about 20 some odd minutes left in deconstructed here. Let's deconstruct some ghost stories, why not? Yeah. Again, you can join us. Wild card line is open. Go on. And for all of those out there, Unexplained Radio Network, unexplainedradio.com, if you're interested in making a show, you have a great idea. You can come up with like maybe 45 weeks. You don't have to do all 52. But you can come up with 45 weeks, 1 hour a week of programming and entertainment that you can do. We can put it on. We can discuss. We can talk. Just go on to unexplainedradio.com and just put your thing in there. Just say, hey, look, I put my thing in here, but it didn't fit. Now I want to type you. So take your thing out of it. I mean, we're very, literal. Anyway, all right, 469-893-0054 is the number. 469-893-0054, the wild card line. All right, last time when we did a Blue Knight special, but this is deconstructed. Remember, we're still doing a deconstructed episode, but the Blue Knights format. Now, last time we did a Blue Knight spooky episode was back during Halloween, and we spent the whole month doing Blue Knight spooky episodes. Actually, we didn't spend the whole night. We spent the whole last few days of Halloween. That's right. We didn't do the whole month. All right. So we got to a few of these and we kind of stopped. So one of these one here is we're gonna start from Dallas. And since we already said stuff about Dallas, let's do some more stuff from Dallas. So we got the Lizard Lounge. All right. The Lizard Lounge is a place that doesn't exist anymore, so don't go looking for it. But it used to be in the Deep Ellum area of Dallas, and it was actually a little bit north. It was on Good Latimer and everything else like that, so it was kind of northwest of it all. And so the Lizard Lounge is located on 2424 Swiss Avenue. Yeah, that's what it was. It was around Good Latimer, but it was off Swiss. And it's no longer there, so don't go looking for it. It's gone anyway. But not only does the Lizard, the building's still there, and I don't even think they're even using it anymore. I gotta say, well, hell, let's do that. We got time. Let's go to 2424 Swiss Avenue, Dallas, Texas. We're gonna see what is there today. All right, we're at 2424. Right by, and hey, the funny thing, right in front of it, guess what it is? A U-Haul. Ain't that weird? All right, the Lizard Lounge today, if you go on there, has a homeless guy sitting in front of it. So that's pretty much what it's relegated to now. But yes, I do remember going there many a time. And it's really sad because the building looks like it hadn't been used in 100 years. I mean, really, is that weird? Because
Now, the Lizard Lounge was up and operational even as of kind of 2019, you show it. 20, let me see. 2015 is when it was all really black and everything was black and, all the stuff. And the whole building was black. Not a real name on it or anything else. 2007, yeah, still black. I mean, yeah. So I really can't remember when exactly it closed, but I mean, they may have just got that spray, the paint off and everything else. And yeah, but it shows it as the Lizard Lounge on the door there without the black paint all over it. And let's see, it's 2019. Still says Lizard Lounge on there, so I don't know. And it has the old windows and stuff, and but really, somewhere between 2021, they took the lettering off and everything else, and 2020 is probably when it went down. Okay. This is a story about the Lizard Lounge. And for those of you who don't know about the Lizard Lounge, it looks like there's a lot of people that stop here for the bus as well. At least in 2022, did. Chick didn't look that bad. All right. And this guy looks like he's passed out over here. All right. Well, anyway. So we're on 2024 Swiss Avenue. So there's a good look at it. Just go to Google Maps. You can check it out. You see what I'm seeing. One of the things I do is I like to go use the Google Maps Street View stuff, and I'll do the back dates, like other dates in the past, so I can see and get my bearings from things in the past. Another thing I like to do is there is a in Texas, at least in this area of Texas, you have a really good resource. I think it's the SMU Libraries one. But what it does is it allows, even if I don't know what it is, I'm going to look it up too. But what it does is allows me to actually go back, or you, whomever, and search basically the last almost 40 years worth, or maybe more, depending on what. I don't remember which one is which, but by how long of years. But you can look at the old yellow pages and white pages. So you can find people's addresses, and you can find business listings from the past, which is really helpful. I mean, which we don't even have that today. That's another kind of sad thing, because you have everything on the internet, and parts of the early internet are gone. So if you're trying to look up something from, I don't know, like where it was located online from 2005 or six, if you don't know at all, then you can't use Google Maps. But if you do kind of know, you can use Google Maps to go back to 2007, and maybe it'll still be there. But if anything else, you still have these phone books that probably are going to list those things then. Depends, because people are starting to use cell phones and getting off of landlines and all this stuff, so you may lose them then too, like houses especially. But businesses will still be there. But yeah, it's just a fuzzy area. But anything from the 90s and 60s, 90s, 70s, 80s, I can pretty much find in the Dallas area. So that's one thing I use too. That's why when that Sandra, I got her name somewhere, Sandra Betta or something like that. I'll find it out and give it to you later. But that one, she, that murder mystery there, the body was found in Plano. That one. She is not listed in the yellow pages. At least, excuse me, the white pages. Wait, in the white pages business, yellow, wait. White pages, sorry. She's not listed in the white pages for 1975. And I can't find a book for 1974. But since she was 19, there's no guarantee she was even in the 1974 white pages. So, you would think she'd have been the 75 one, because you already put your name in there. It may take a year to get caught up. Anyway, so I couldn't find any information about where she lived through there, and AI was no help outside of basically telling me. And it did, but it did help me try to write a PIA to send this off to the police agencies, but I know what they were to get caught up. Anyway. So I couldn't find any information about where she lived through there, and AI was no help outside of basically telling me. And it did, but it did.

So hey, Scott, this is a new person of interest here. He was born 3 years after she died, so wondering how she killed him. He's very smart. Anyway, trying to figure out what we're doing in the case. So that's the way I do some things. That's some of the stuff I like to do, like try to check out things and everything else. But sometimes it works, sometimes it doesn't. But it's neat. I found a lot of information for that. Even my old phone numbers, some of them. All right. Oh, Merry Christmas. There you go. It's a little bit after Christmas, but I'm a little yawny. So Lizard Lounge is located at 2424 Swiss Avenue. Let's go look that up. Not sure. We already spent a lot of time on that. Not only does the Lizard Lounge routinely feature some of the best DJs in the country, but most patrons agree it is just about the sexiest club in town. The building was once a theater, and many patrons have reported a man in black haunts the audience seating area, and on one or more occasions, unknown spirits have wreaked havoc in an area that was once contained the dressing rooms in the theater. See, now it's really hard to actually for me to remember. I remember the setup of it and how it was, and I remember it was difficult going up and down the stairs and everything else. And Mr. Rain has a better recollection of it, I guess, than me. But I've been there a few times. As far as placing this as a theater, yeah, I don't really. I mean, I can't think of the layout of the place. I can't really. And even back then, I would not. I would definitely have not known what was the theater area, what was the stage, what was. It wasn't that obvious. It was a dance club that kind of pulled a lot of that crap out. I know that the chandelier was supposed to be original, or the chandelier was an old one they brought in. One of the two. Another guy told me the story. But really, like when I was there, it was back during the time when a lot of people were doing like ecstasy and stuff, so they really wanted bottled waters because they would get dry. And bottled water back then, and this was the last time I went there, it was probably 2004, was going for about $10 a bottle in 2004. I mean, that'd be expensive today, but I mean, for a bottle of water, but hell, like at a club, I don't know. I mean, they're charging a $20 bottle of water nowadays, But the thing is so it, you really had to. I didn't ever experience anything bad there. I didn't stay there long enough. I didn't, I was just there for the ambiance. And I didn't really think it was the sexiest club in town. It was just a place where people would go. I mean, that's all. I don't really know what they're talking about with that. So, I do remember you went to the bathroom, and there was this one guy just throwing up like hell. And he was just grabbing onto that seat for dear life. And that was definitely a seat you didn't want to grab onto, that toilet seat. I tell you what, I mean, it had already been through hell, like it was sprayed all over the place, and it just, yeah. I mean, this is why you don't want to get completely, wasted at a place. But it was also the place when me and Dave, we had this one story where this guy was out front. And he's like some guy from Oklahoma, and he kept saying horse shit. He was like, horse shit, horse shit. And I remember the horse shit guy. So, but yeah, a lot of weird stuff. It was a place you would see throw up outside, things like that, common stuff. And I mean, it was just a dance club, really. And then Sunday nights, they had this thing called a church, and kind of like more of, like at one time it was probably vampire, and then became more gothic and, and stuff over time. But, yeah, like that kind of crowd. So it really, I mean, I don't really remember anything going on there. All right, next one. These are all places I've actually been to. So the Majestic Theater. Now I went to the Majestic Theater a while back. It was probably in 1991. So this place was only 70 years old when I went there, because it says 1921 is when it was built. But on April 11th, 1921, the Majestic Theater, located at 1925 Elm Street, opened its doors to the theater going public. The theater once belonged to the Hoblitzel Foundation, and they turned it over to the City of Dallas in January of 1976. Dallas Summer Musicals Management Group currently operates the theater. That may or may not be true nowadays. However, it has become very apparent that there are others who roam the theater who cannot be seen. Phone lines.

Hints light up when no one is there. Backdrops move on their own accord. And strange smells have been experienced. Could be plumbing. The phenomenon has been attributed to the benefactor, Carl Hobletzel. Okay. Hobletzel. Anyway, but the thing is that I have been there. It's kind of like it's been on a lot of different things. Like a lot of times when comedians will come and they do a pretty big, you know, stage presentation. There's like one in San Antonio, I forget what its name is, kind of like the same thing. Maybe it's called Majestic there too. And the one in Dallas is the same Majestic and everything. So it's really a focal point for a lot of comedians. Now, I went there to see the world famous, all time, best comedian of all time. You all know who that is, don't you? Gallagher. Yes, I went to see Gallagher. Actually, you know, like, people always blame Gallagher. It's like, well, he's just kind of a bit act. He just had, like, the, you know, smashing, you know, not pumpkins, but he was smashing watermelons. And so, you know, he had such a dramatic and all stuff. But that was really, like, the end of his show. Like, his show was also semi-prop comic. And so he had a lot of that. But he also had a lot of, like, weird things. Like, he would say, hey, why are you drive on a parkway and park in a driveway, stuff like that. He had a lot of different observations, let's say. So that's what I got to see. It was fun. I didn't really remember experiencing any ghost activity there. I do remember getting a t-shirt, you know, about it. So, yeah. He's since passed away. And I think him and his brother passed away. His brother bought his act out for a while and did it for a while. Weird. It didn't, you know, everybody buy that. Dave Chappelle made fun of that too, like about, like, you know, him having him being. I think the point was is that Gallagher's other brother that was black became the new Gallagher, and it's pretty funny. I haven't seen it in years, but I was thinking, yeah, he was making fun of how, like, you can sell your act, you know, and it didn't make any sense to me. But I guess Gallagher didn't want to do it anymore, and his brother did. So there you go. And I think his brother died before him, and then eventually Gallagher said, all right, I'll come out and do it again. And then Dave Chappelle became the new Gallagher. No, I'm joking. All right, next one here is Millermore Mansion. And this is the last one I'm going to read because we're going to go off the air. So Millermore Mansion is a two-story Greek Revival home completed in 1861. It's currently the centerpiece of the Old City Park Museum. Over the last 30 years, and it's been longer than that since this, I've read this. There have been continual stories of a haunting in the house. Many unrelated individuals, museum guests, volunteers, and staff have sensed the presence of a female spirit in the house. The activity seems to center around the former nursery and master bedrooms on the second floor. Consistent stories are told of a ghost of female presence in the second floor area around the former nursery. Visitors, docents, and staff have all felt the presence over the last 25 years. The Millermore Mansion is located in Old City Park, and the park was established in 1876. So in 1976, it became the grand scene of celebration. And truly, there was a lot to celebrate. The nation was 200 years old, and the park was 100 years old. But there was even more to cheer. The work of the Dallas Heritage Society, the organization turned a plain park into a walking museum. It all started in 1966 when the Dallas Heritage Society raised $30,000 to save Millermore Mansion, built by Dallas pioneer William Brown Miller. There's two people, Miller and Moore, but anyway. Miller brought his family and slaves to Dallas in the 1850s. He acquired the land on what is now Bonnyview Road. And with slave labor, built his grand mansion, which he called Millermore. Some persons of the Miller family lived in the house until 1966, when the last Miller girl died. In the typical Southern tradition, the house was crumbling. Okay, well, I guess that's our Southern tradition of crumbling houses. Around the maiden lady who was determined to stay in the old homestead until it collapsed. Well, it almost did. After her death, it looked like a bulldozer was going to take over. The Dallas Heritage Society, an organization interested
Dallas citizens got the money together to save the building. It was dismantled and the boards were carefully numbered so it could be put back together again. The house was rebuilt in Old City Park, and the majestic mansion became the nucleus of the whole bunch of structures that were going to be restored and moved into the park. It has been believed that the ghost of Miss Miller came with the house. It is true that many people have claimed to see her in the window as they drive by in the evening. Others say that she haunted the second floor nursery for years. A female presence has been felt on second floor historic building home near the nursery. Now, so one thing about this is just a bunch of structures they moved over from all over the place. A lot of times they bought them and they brought them over there, even despite the protests of some people that are in the area. But the main thing was, is they said, hey, look, we got the money, you don't. Let's bring this crap over to our little town that we're making. And they constructed a bunch of little things. They brought in a bank, they had a print shop, they had what becomes a bar, they have like an attorney's office. They decided to make a lot of these things maybe or may not have been used like that one period of time, but they did bring it to there, and it's got all these little brick roads connect everything. It's pretty neat. It seems like they've been kind of having some funding issues over the last few years because you know, the buildings were always really well kept up, and now they're not as well kept up as you would think they would need to be. There's a lot of different things out there. There's a lot of different little houses, and then out further out there, it's a church that they confiscated. There's the Renner schoolhouse they got from what was the community of Renner, off Coit Road and Renner. They've got a bunch of little houses, a lot of little different things too. So, you know, they got that. They have a train station. It's not even really a train station. It's just a depot for the non-people train, let's say. And from Fate, Texas, and they've got a lot of other things too. So it's a real neat place to go see. They used to really do up candlelight, you know, park visual thing and like during Christmas, but they've kind of downed it to just like one night out of the year, which used to be like 2 weeks, you know, like, I don't know. It's really like kind of a shame because it seemed like it was very, very well received in the past. But anyway, but the point is this place, does it carry a ghost? Well, the thing is, it starts becoming this whole thing that, you know, I really don't know. I've never experienced anything there. I've been there many, many times. The first time I went there was probably 1986 when I was a kid. We went there at the school, and I've been there many times. I mean, I've been there probably at least 50 times. I never really experienced anything in any of the buildings, but I wasn't really ever there long enough to do anything by myself. It does kind of bring to question whether or not spirits are tied to the land or the building. So thus, if you move the building, are you moving the spirit? And if you destroy the building, are you destroying the spirit? You know. Or maybe you're just basically, if they want to, they move with the building. If they don't, they stay there. Because, yeah, I think this whole thing was, it was taken apart, but I don't know. I didn't really know exactly how it was taken apart. I mean, it was a two-story building, so you would think they were pretty thoroughly taken apart. I don't really think, especially back in the 1960s, they were driving around with a two-story building on the back of a truck. Even today, I mean, it can be done, I guess, but, you know. I mean, some parts would have to be taken off, but, I mean, there's, it would, especially, it depends where you're bringing it from and where you're taking it to. So. All right, yeah, appreciate that. That was deconstructed, and this was deconstructed with the Blue Knights crew on board. So with that, we're going to say good night here from Deconstructed on this fifth day of January 2026. Next time you join us, we'll be Blue Knights crew again, and Blue Knights crew is going to be through here, I guess, the rest of the month. Because Mr. Rain is going to be out in the Philippines, so the normal deconstructed crew, which consists of me and Mr. Rain, will not be here. So we're going to do a lot of spooky tales and some more stories about things I want to talk about, things that involve missing persons. And so I'm going to try to find more information on that for you guys, so a lot of different stories. That being said, we are out of here, guys. We are going to let you go, so y'all guys take care. And we'll see you next week for another live episode of Deconstructed on radio.com, Unexplained Radio Network. And we will see you back.
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Stay classy, folks.

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1: How y'all doing today? We got a lot to talk about today, so we're going to get to it right now.
0: You said we have a lot to talk about. Did you have anything? Because I know what I could bring to it, but I don't know if that's enough.
1: Not really, but well, you're welcome to bring what you want to talk about. And then I'll see what you're saying, and then we'll go from there.
0: Your show, I want to know what your feelings are. Most of what I can bring up, you don't know about. So how are you going to have any opinion on stuff you don't know about?
1: Well, that's the point. I just barely got a little glance of what happened at WWE last thing, Monday and Friday. And I really wasn't focused.
0: Let's just be honest. You just literally woke up. And so we don't have a plan. We're running on absolutely nothing. Which is fine. This happens all the time.
1: Yeah.
0: We did watch Monday Night's Raw, SmackDown. We could have watched Halloween Havoc, but we didn't.
1: Yeah.
0: However, it has also come to my opinion that you never seem to be interested in checking out NXT at all.
1: No, not really. I don't know too many people there.
0: Of course, everybody went.
1: Anybody went to Raw and then SmackDown, so the ones that used to be there already moved to the different brand. In case it was Winnie Chu, and I ain't see her fighting lady on AST.
0: Who?
1: Wendy Chu.
0: Wendy Chu.
1: Yeah.
0: Okay.
1: She's the girl who come in the ring with her pajamas on.
0: I would not know who's, I mean.
1: And I like her.
0: Can you describe her any other way than that?
1: You just have to type her name and it's Winnie Chu.
0: Yeah, you do realize how difficult that is while doing all the rest of this stuff. So why don't you do something to entertain the audience?
1: Oh. Well, we can say Shawn Michaels still a top performer in WWE, and I think I wish Shawn Michaels was still in top shape, and he's not. And
0: Shawn Michaels hasn't performed anything in over 10 years. What do you
1: think? I'm talking about he can have an appearance, you know, just show up one day, you know.
0: Shawn Michaels could just be going to anything. I'm not going to go to an event just to see Shawn Michaels be an old man and wave to the audience.
1: Well, point is, he's still a legend. He's still, you know, just like Triple H. Triple H pop up every now and then. You know, he don't do nothing. You know, he can come in with Triple H sometime, you know.
0: Yes, but he's in charge of
1: training new wrestlers.
0: No, he's in charge of all programming, pretty much. He does all the storylines. So this is Wendy Chu, professional wrestler, blah, blah, blah, on Wikipedia. American wrestler is signed to WWE, performs NXT and Evolve brands under the ring name Wendy Chu. She is also known for working with Ring of Honor and Independent Circle as Karen Q.
1: Yeah. I was thinking she could have been on Raw or SmackDown, but she's still performing on that show. But now she changed. She was acting like Betty, because Betty was good. Then she turned to a heel. When Chu just turned to a heel this coming year, because she wasn't winning all her matches. Now she's just turned to a heel. She just go in there like Asa, you know, from the Bookie Warriors. I would think she would have
0: been. The Bookie Warriors?
1: Yeah. She know them too. Oh.
0: Well, she did recently return to action. She has been off on a long injury layoff. So I don't know what her injury was, but it's put her out of commission. I guess for about a year.
1: Yeah, I would like to see her with the Wyatt family, because Nikki Cross is not doing too good, and Winnie Chu is real devious. Like the Lesser Blitz. She's real devious and she's real sneaky. And she can bring a lot to the show with her scary part, because she come in like she just woke up from a nightmare.
0: I think it's... I don't know what are the requirements to enter the Wyatt family. I really don't.
1: Yeah.
0: I mean, when I think of the Wyatt family, I think of more like Rob Zombie's, God, what are they called? Anyway, they were like kind of family members.
1: Yeah.
0: And they're all from the same thing and live in the same household and same area. It's like what you would expect and what people remember of Texas Chainsaw Massacre.
1: I get it. But see, like I said, that picture is her old picture. This is who she is right now.
0: I see.
1: Yeah. And when she get in the ring, she just look like she is a whole different person. I like the old image. She was smiling, coming in, you know, drinking her little coffee like you drinking yours. But she's not. But she's not doing it. Now she's come out with a dark pillow. Clouds is changing, and when she come in, they say, Winnie gonna kill you, and she go in there and do all that.
0: That's roughly what she looks like now.
1: Yeah.
0: Oh, well. Like I said, I don't know what the requirements are for the Wyatt family thing.
1: But they looking for people who just think the same, you know, because two of the guys who's new.
0: Have you been interviewing for the Wyatt family?
1: No,
0: then how do you know what the requirements are?
1: Because I've been when I see Bray Wyatt bring people who think his own is on his own deal. But it's like the other two guys, the ones at the tag team time, they was playing wrestlers at first, until Bo Dallas took over his brother where his brother left. And Bo Dallas was playing too. Then now he looked like his brother with the long beard and all that. Because Bo Dallas was playing until he left WWE and went wrestled for a while. But then after Bray Wyatt came back, he brought Uncle Harry. Uncle Harry was Bo Dallas. He brought his brother back. And then after Bray Wyatt passed away with a bad heart. When he had that heart problem, Bo Dallas took over. And so Bo Dallas brought the other dude, the tall dude, he brought him back, and he was with Bray Wyatt. Then the other ones, they knew. Nikki Cross and all them, they knew. Because Nikki Cross was
0: You do have a point. According to this, using Google AI, according to the AI, the Wyatt family has been teasing of looking for a potential new additional wrestler, possibly a female, based on recent clips. Uncle Howdy is Bo Dallas. Eric Rowan.
1: Rowan's been with Bray Wyatt for a long time.
0: The potential recruits include Alexa Bliss, Braun Strowman.
1: He left.
0: Tamina. The Righteous, team known as Righteous Vengeance in Dutch, were reportedly eyed by Bray Wyatt. Status of Sister Abigail. characters.
1: And Nikki Cross not doing too good being her. You know, I just see her as a side character. She's not bringing nothing. But Winnie Chu, she had dip in the saunas. And I think she would be a good addition because she can do it. Before she turned Winnie Chu, she came with a dip in the sauna. She had her hair hanging down, looked like the girl came out of the well.
0: Okay.
1: And when she came in, she hit people like this. Like, well, her hand like this, and him in the throat and knock him out. And I just said, whoa. And then she was shooting fire out of her mouth. So I think if both dads go to Winnie Chu, she can bring it. And then because her hair is in the braid, she can just lay her hair down and look like she'll look like the girl from the well.
0: Yeah.
1: I think Winnie Chu would bring a good addition, but right now she's dirt.
0: So you just mix horror movie genres and all that together. As long as it's scary and horror movie looking, you're just going to throw them all together.
1: Yeah, because I think to my point of view, if both eyes were smart enough, I would go for Winnie Chu. That would be my son, because Lethal Bliss is with Charlotte Fell. They tag team title, so Lethal Bliss ain't doing all that no more. She's still doing some kind of move, but I don't think Lethal Bliss will go back to that same persona. She's doing good with Charlotte Flair. So
0: I agree. I mean, I think Alexa Bliss is a strong enough name and personality that she can stand on her own.
1: Yeah.
0: The only people that are going to be in the Wyatt family are people whose name recognition does not stand on its own.
1: Yeah.
0: Alexa Bliss doesn't fit that category, nor does any top echelon, like, I guess, what you call starting lineup or the main roster of either SmackDown or Raw.
1: Yeah, but
0: none of those will be in the mix.
1: Yeah, but I also want to go out to Winnie Chu. Winnie Chu would be a ready force for the Bookie Warriors. And also want to take Winnie Chu, but Bo Dallas don't take her. Winnie Chu would go to the Bookie Warriors, and that'd be really strong because Winnie Chu is that sneaky. She is. I ain't been seeing her fight lately, but when I play her on the game, she'll disappear and come back behind you and get you. Like the boogeyman. And it would have been nice the boogeyman was still rising because he would have used her. That would have been worse for everybody. I'm just going by the old school and new school. That's what I'm just saying.
0: I never really liked the boogeyman simply because I just thought all of those
1: worms
0: in his mouth was just disgusting.
1: Yeah, and look at Jake the Snake Roberts. He came in with
0: I did not find disgusting at all.
1: I know, but I was scared.
0: There's a difference between putting it in your mouth.
1: Yeah, that's gross too. But when Jake the Snake come in with that snake, I had to look underneath my bed to see there's no snake underneath the bed because that sucker was big. And they said that sucker would eat a whole pea with water in that gut. And every time he would come with it, I'm like, oh, no, I can't look at it. I changed the channel. I can't look at Jake the Snake. And the boogeyman, yeah, he made me sick a couple times. But for a wrestler, he can fight. I can say that. But the worms, he got to left that alone. That's germs in your mouth.
0: Anyway, Halloween Havoc, which we missed, we've mentioned that. Several different matches took place. The Javon Evans, Leon Slater versus La Parca and Mr. Iguana. That was probably the only match that was like out there that I kind of wanted to see. simply because I have been impressed by the AAA stuff and La Parca and Mr. Iguana from the AAA, Lucha Libre.
1: Yeah.
0: However, the winners ended up being Javon Evans and Leon Slater, which...
1: I don't know who
0: that is. Kind of disappoint me a bit.
1: I don't even know who they is.
0: They're a tag team on NXT, which is why you don't know who they are. The next one was Ethan Page versus El Hero de Dr. Wagner Jr. That's another match of which was a AAA versus an NXT, of which Ethan Page won. And that was for the North American Championship.
1: Oh, okay.
0: Now, I did watch a little bit because I think I watched last week's NXT along with the Charlotte Flair Alexa Bliss tag team match with against Zahara and the other lady.
1: Yeah.
0: So I knew a little bit about this, but because the one that was actually the North American Women's Champion was injured, she couldn't defend against Zahara. So she got her friend agreed to, like, take up the championship and, I guess, do that, which would have left a lot of questions to be asked and this and that, you know? Because even if her friend, Blake Monroe, would have won, does the championship then go to her, or does the person that originally won the championship just get to keep the championship, you know? All of that, I guess, gets null and void because Zahara won, making a new champion, or Blake Monroe won, I'm sorry.
1: Yeah, I don't know. I don't know what to say about that. I don't know. I can't wrap my mind around it. I can't get a clear answer because, like I said, I don't keep up with NXT that much. So I don't, nothing don't pop to me out of them other wrestlers with new belts and stuff except Winnie Chu. That's all I'm going to tell you.
0: So far, all you've mentioned today is Winnie Chu.
1: Yeah.
0: So maybe you should start watching more wrestling and take out of this and that.
1: Well, I see them kind of wrestlers. They just don't pop out like I want to. It's like Raw and you know, like you
0: said. Well, yeah, but you're talking about the upper echelon. This is where they get their start.
1: Yeah, they get their start, but they still don't bring, like, Lucido wrestlers. I can get them because they wrestling in Mexico and stuff. I do get this. I wanted to see more of that.
0: I do, too. I actually find that really interesting. I also want to see more of the Japan wrestling.
1: Yeah.
0: But I never find it.
1: Yeah, but, like, as he's the, like, Jay, what her name? I can't call her name. It's up there right now.
0: Oh, JC Jane?
1: Yeah, I think she's a good come up wrestler. With the other girl, I think she can shine by herself instead of trying to be a manager with this other girl, because the other girl from Japan without a different kind of cut of hair, braid, she's with that girl. I think she need to wrestle by herself. I know she hurt her leg and stuff, but I think she could do better.
0: Well, in this one, she didn't do so great because Tatum Paxley won the match, taking the NXT Women's Championship from her. But that could be like a storyboard thing because there is talk that JC Jane is going to be moving on to, I guess, either Raw or SmackDown or something.
1: Okay. Well, maybe she'll do better.
0: The Hardy Boys match. That was kind of interesting.
1: I missed that.
0: Yeah, the Hardy Boys were up against Dark State, And, well, they lost. Of which, it would have been interesting to see the Hardy Boys again, but at the same time, they're old. And so I really don't expect that much for them. Because of the Cena matches lately, I have an entirely new vision of what I want to see older wrestlers such as Hardy Boys, Edge and Christian doing.
1: Yeah, I'm going to say something about the Hardy Boys. They did bring it, but they was on the Double Impact Wrestling. They had a sauna. They had Matt and Jeff change. They were going against each other. And then Matt beat Jeff and turned him to Brother Nero. I think Jeff had a good run with that because Jeff was real smart. But I would have loved Jeff took a sauna with Sting and came to do the dyed his hair black and looked like the Crow. I would have liked to see Jeff.
0: I know who Sting is.
1: Yeah.
0: And I think most everybody in our audience should probably know who Sting is.
1: Yeah. But I would have think Jeff would have learned a little bit with Sting a little bit. And I would have think Jeff would have dyed his hair a little bit and looked like Brandon Lee from the Crow. Because I did him on the game. And he's real good playing him. You know, with his jumping out the top rope, like he falling down like the Crow and doing the twist of fate. I would think Jeff would have did a good, Sting would have been a good role model for him. And Matt.
0: So you basically want Jeff Hardy, whose name recognition alone already is a draw, to turn around and try to make himself look like the Crow and kind of become Sting Jr.
1: Well, something like that, yeah.
0: How do you think that he would feel about that?
1: I think it would have been okay. A lot of people did say a lot of stuff like that on YouTube about it a while back. And I think with Jeff being, Jeff Hardy, he do a lot of stuff with what it would fit him. That well. No, but when he played Brother Nero, he had one eye like Ray the Studio. He had one eye like Aleister Black. And he, then after that, he put both of his eyes in it. He took this, he had dip in the song like Willow. I wish he would have kept Willow, because I could just say.
0: Oh, they used the darker personas, both Jeff and Matt, for this match.
1: Yeah, Jeff used to have to do Widow. He would come in with the umbrella and start beating the brakes out of you. And I wish I would have saw that. But I'm just saying, Jeff got three personas. He got three.
0: It was Matt Hardy and Brother Nero versus, or Broken Matt Hardy and Brother Nero versus the Dark State.
1: Yeah, I would have loved to saw that match.
0: What I don't want to see anymore is I don't want to see these older wrestlers in, like, these tables, ladders, chairs matches.
1: Yeah, I think it's old. I think a lot of
0: people. If they are, then I want them to be going up against other older people and doing, like, kind of what we saw, where they could, like, re-envision or redo some of the stuff that we know they can do.
1: Well, Matt and Jeff, they're already getting close to our age. But I know the last time I checked, Jeff was 74. But okay. I know
0: Let's put it to you this way. Jeff and Matt are much older than The Miz, right?
1: Yeah.
0: Yeah, well, The Miz just turned 44.
1: Yeah.
0: Jeff and Matt are our age, if not a little bit older than us.
1: Well, we can check, but I know the last time I checked, that was back in 2024 or 2025. Jeff was 47, he was 47 or he was 48. I'm trying to say. but I can be wrong right now. It might be older than us, maybe less.
0: 48 years old, born in 77. And that's Jeff. Nat's going to be, what, a couple of years older? So he's a year younger than me.
1: Yeah.
0: So, yeah, our age.
1: Yeah.
0: They shouldn't be doing... I definitely don't want to see him anymore. How should I get... As I've gotten older, I don't necessarily want to see somebody my age getting, you know... injured beyond recognition.
1: Yeah.
0: But, yeah. I mean, I literally think those, like that Cena Styles match just has me envision something else for older wrestlers.
1: Yeah.
0: And maybe making a new space for older wrestlers.
1: Yeah, well, like I say, Jeff and Matt, they don't want to go back to WWE because at the time Matt left and they want
0: NXT is owned by WWE.
1: I know, but like,
0: and they are signed to it.
1: Well, they supposed not to. They supposed to be with Double Impact. That's who they were supposed to be with.
0: What is W Impact?
1: That's a wrestler with.
0: Who owns it?
1: Game ready to say it was I'm trying to call his name.
0: What I'm basically implying is Impact Wrestling is no more.
1: Well, they still wrestle there. It's still some went there. Like
0: TNA.
1: Yeah, TNA. But they call it sometimes called W Impact sometimes.
0: Impact is the name of the show, TNA is the brand.
1: Yeah. And Jeff, what's name, used to be the owner of that show a long time ago. The one who used to walk around with the guitar, bust you in the hands.
0: Jeff Jarrett.
1: Yeah.
0: He probably still owns it.
1: But Matt Dem was supposed to be on that show. But they left WWE because after Triple H told Jeff that they would put him in the Hall of Fame, and Jeff Hardy turned it down because you're not going to put my brother. I'm not doing it. So he left. And that's what, you know, because they was accusing him, talking about he was, then when he was with Raw, they said he came drunk, but it wasn't true. He just walked off and broke his contract. So that's what WWE said. They won't deal with the Hardy Boys no more. But that's fine. But you know, they made their money and everything, so they still good. But
0: so that's how they're doing it. Okay, because they didn't have enough, I guess, money to continue funding. Because I've noticed that the TNA titles are spread out everywhere. Yeah. And that's kind of what's happening, I guess. So all of their wrestlers and so forth are just being spread between AEW and WWF. NWA, National Wrestling Alliance. Who owns that? President Billy Corgan. Waterloo, Iowa. Okay. Anyhow. Like I said, we're still getting into the... but unfortunately, Dark State won, which I haven't seen Dark State wrestle. Ricky Saints versus Trick Williams. Ricky Saints won. Eh. And that was the matches of Halloween Havoc. But. I mean, maybe I should check out NXT simply because they do have all of these crossovers.
1: Yeah.
0: More so than anything in WWE. Well, anything in SmackDown or Raw.
1: Yeah, it's like right now, what's name got the championship, and he used to be with Tony Show with Jericho and all that, but he was with Taz and Hook. Who? This guy right here who got
0: Saints, Ricky Saints.
1: Yeah, he used to be with Jericho and on that other show,
0: AEW.
1: Yeah, but he was with Taz and his son, Hook. I would love to see Hook, but they're not. Taz don't want him to go to WWE and Raw, but Triple A's been looking at Hook. Because Hook can bring it. He can fight just like his dad, but he said no. So they turned the contract down. Because Hook can wrestle like his dad. He's in his mid-20s.
0: I have heard Hook's name mentioned recently. So he was in a match, I think, on AEW within the past week or so.
1: Yeah, with Big Cash, whatever that guy's name. The one you like.
0: Big Bill.
1: Big Bill. Whatever. Big Horse, whatever you want to call.
0: Big Bill has everything that Kevin Nash has.
1: Yeah.
0: It's like a reincarnation of the same basic wrestler.
1: Yeah, but he was there a long time ago. Him and Enzo and Nomori, they were a tag team, but he broke it off with them and they went their separate ways. So.
0: Who?
1: Enzo and Nomori, he was this other wrestler who was with that big guy. And they was tag team partners. To inside the more got in trouble away from WWE. He harassed a girl, so that's when they broke that tag team. So Big Bill was wrestling by himself, but he wasn't getting a lot of matches with WWE, so he left. So now he's doing better. So that's where he got that new name.
0: Interesting article. Let's read this. Let's see here if I can't read it for the audience. We'll just have it read it for us.
2: What it means when wrestlers stomp before a move. If ever there was a profession that would feature a whole lot of stomping, professional wrestling would be that profession. For starters, how many wrestling shows have featured at least one wrestler stomping their way to the ring? Either furious over something their opponent slash rival has done, or because they happen to be Bill Goldberg or Ryback, and that's just what those guys did as they made their entrance. In recent years, though, stomps have become an integral part of some wrestlers' offense. For example, talents such as Seth Rollins and Jon Moxley have become known for using the curb stomp as a finisher and or setup move, while the likes of Finn Balor, Dragon Lee, and others have perfected the double stomp move. Confirming the move has come a long way since lucha legend Perro Aguayo first adopted it during his heyday. But there is one stomp in wrestling that largely goes unnoticed, and for good reason, given it isn't a curb stomp, a double stomp, someone stomping to the ring, or really anything anybody would think of at all if it wasn't pointed out. This, of course, is the stomp that many a wrestler has made when they've thrown a punch. If this seems confusing, that's understandable. Anyone who has, fortunately or unfortunately, had to throw a punch in their life knows that they don't have to stomp their feet when doing so in order to land a blow. Throwing a punch can easily be done when standing still, and even if someone has to step forward slightly, a stomp isn't required any more than just a slight shuffling of the feet. So it begs the question, why do wrestlers stomp their feet before a punch? And does this have something to do with all those other secret signals in wrestling? The answer is yes. And also not quite, but mostly yes. Cowboy Bill once gave an explanation for stomping while punching. The truth is, there has only ever been one possible explanation given for why wrestlers stomp when they punch. Any other possibility has been one that's simply being guessed. It's reasonable to assume some fans would think the stomp is done in order to simulate the sound of a wrestler getting hit with a punch, similar to how the thigh slap has been used to simulate simulate the sound of a wrestler getting kicked in the face. A slightly less reasonable, but still plausible, explanation could be that the stomp would be similar to a wrestler clapping their hands before a move or Jake Roberts slapping someone's back before a DDT, in order to warn the opponent that the move is coming so they don't legitimately get punched. Again, though, as reasonable as those possibilities could be, none have ever been offered by someone in wrestling as a true explanation. That brings us to the one man who did offer an explanation for it, Cowboy Bill Watts. The WWE Hall of Famer became known for many things during his career, being the booker for the still-beloved Mid-South Wrestling Territory, being the much-aligned head of WCW during an early 90s period, and getting fired from WCW for making several racist and homophobic statements during an interview. While far less important than all of those moments/incidents, he also put for the best reasoning for stomping during a punch while doing commentary for Mid-South. To hear Watts explain it, stomping while punching was done because it gave the wrestler leverage in a wrestling ring, allowed you. While far less important than all of those moments/incidents, he also put for the best reasoning for stomping during a punch while doing commentary for Mid-South. To hear Watts explain it,

0: it's like it, they do it real hard, so they make it like, and they stomp, they make it like they're hitting you harder and harder. Because they say it's fake, but some people do it for real, you know, and they can take it. Some wrestlers do it. But like John Cena and Rock, I know you don't like Rock Lesnar, but when Rock Lesnar came back and everybody saw Cena was getting beat up, and they thought, oh, no, that's fake. But when he busted John Cena's mouth, that wasn't fake. He was bleeding out of the mouth, and John Cena was just smiling with blood in his teeth. I said, no, that wasn't fake. Rock Lesnar did whoop them, busting them open. That wasn't fake. And sometimes when they get hit by the ring post, they will cover their hand like this. Yes. And stuff like that. But most of them wrestlers, sometimes they will go ahead, they get paid more money and they bleed. So that's what they do. They get bleed, but they come with a price. So some wrestlers will take the hit, some won't take the hit. But like I said, when Rod Lesnar came back, John Cena was in the ring, he just started wearing him, busting him over. Just like Randy Orton.
1: Exactly, which is why I don't think Brock Lesnar should ever be in a wrestling ring.
0: Well, just like Randy
1: Orton. If you were listening to the article, the key thing there is that it's a signal to your opponent that you're going to throw the punch.
0: Yeah, but I mean,
1: it has nothing to do with the sound, because how are the mics going to pick up that kind of sound?
0: Well, sometimes that's why they got cameras. You know, when people video. And they got the mic.
1: Video doesn't take sound.
0: I know, but sometimes they do. They do sometimes when they got it on their mic, on their camera. That's why you see a lot of they have them cameras. They have them big mics.
1: They do have them.
0: Yeah. And then sometimes they'll cut it. Sometimes they edit it and they add it to it.
1: They can't do that in live television. Remember, wrestling is a live event.
0: Yeah.
1: Nobody watches recorded wrestling, really.
0: Yeah, but I know sometimes they would just put it on them when they video live, they make it like they doing it.
1: No, that's not possible.
0: Well, technology just came up. I understand.
1: Who knows more about technology, me or you?
0: I don't know a lot, but I know.
1: I'm literally producing, doing all the text work for this show. I have literally made animated movies.
0: Okay, I understand.
1: I can tell you right now, you cannot do that stuff when it's live.
0: Yeah, but and I'll be wanting to know why they got people underneath the stage.
1: That's something different.
0: Yeah, they be videos underneath the stage sometime with wrestlers having their matches. And I wonder why they underneath the stage and they got cameras, you know, everywhere else.
1: So that they're not picked up by the other cameras that are coming from where the crowd is.
0: Yeah,
1: you don't see them.
0: Yeah, I get that.
1: And then when they need them, they pull them out, and they go up and right over so that they can get those close-up shots in the ring.
0: No, not really, but it's a screen underneath. You know where the tables and the candlesticks at?
1: Yes, I know what we're talking about.
0: Yeah, and I'll be wondering why they show they say the behind the scenes and stuff.
1: Yes, they have. Yeah. I mean, all of that area underneath there is like completely out, and they probably have an elevator to an underground room.
0: Yeah, that's what I get it, you know, but I want to know what they be doing underneath there.
1: Lots of stuff, I imagine.
0: Yeah, and I'm like,
1: they have to put out all of those table ladders and chairs. They have to get cameramen in and out. Sometimes they do sneaky stuff.
0: Yeah, but the last match I saw, they were underneath the ring. Cause I saw somebody was pulling the table, and they had a screen. They were just looking at the match up on top, so that's why I was wondering.
1: Oh, you're talking about? Why do I think you're confusing what goes on under the mat with gorilla position? Do you know what gorilla position is? Gorilla position. It is a room.
0: Yeah,
1: Every wrestling event, there's a gorilla position.
0: Yeah, but see, back when, you know, the old wrestlers, they never had stuff like that underneath the ring. They were just video.
1: Do you know how old Gorilla Monsoon, how long ago it's been since Gorilla Monsoon has been in control? Do you remember the name Gorilla Monsoon?
0: Never heard it. Okay. That's what I'm saying. That was my

0: first time seeing somebody underneath the ring looking at a video and had all this equipment underneath there.
1: Let's see, this is the original Gorilla Monsoon. And you'll recognize his face, maybe.
0: Yeah, I know who he is.
1: Okay. That's Gorilla Monsoon. Gorilla Monsoon created Gorilla Position. Or invented Gorilla Position.
0: But I'm just saying, it was my first time when I saw the match. I saw when one of the wrestlers was pulling the tape. It was they wasn't trying to show them, but they was underneath the ring looking at a screen.
1: This, like, when WWE does it, they make it all fancy, but this is WWE's Gorilla Position. And it's, you know where they walk out through? There's a wall that they come across when they're walking out.
0: Yeah, on the stage.
1: Yeah, that's Gorilla Position. And from there, they have all those hidden cameras that they are actually seeing in real time. And that's who's making the decisions about what they're going to do next.
0: Yeah. But like I was saying, and through the match, when one of the wrestlers was getting one of the tables, they had somebody underneath the ring with a TV monitor and all that.
1: Yes.
0: Yeah. So that I think they was doing most of the whatever they were doing to infuse with the matches. That's what I was trying to say. I was saying there is, but they can be doing sound effect too or underneath the ring.
1: But you're right. They could be doing sound effects underneath the ring. I never actually thought about that, but you are right. Mm-hmm. That is something that they could be doing.
0: Yeah, because that was my first time. I was in shock when I saw it. You know, because it was it happened with Jimmy. One of the Usos' brother was grabbing the table, and the camera was showing them doing. Then just a bare, I got a glance. It was a guy and a screen, a TV screen, and I'm like, wow, like they really got people underneath the ring, you know. And that was it was nothing new, but it was just the first time me seeing somebody underneath the ring with rashes. Because, you know, like, they were showing wrestlers, like, breaking the ring, getting on top of the rope, and falling down, and breaking the whole ring. That's what I was saying. Hope they didn't get hurt doing that. And there's these people underneath the ring.
1: You know? Actually, you want to know what that statement brings up? Have you ever seen the match with, I believe it was Big Show versus Kevin Nash, and they literally broke the whole floor of the ring?
0: Yeah.
1: And it all fell through?
0: Yeah. And that's what I was just saying. You know, when they do stuff like that, you know, I just hope when I saw that person, I'd say, I hope they don't do that no more, because that would hurt that person underneath the ring. But that was just my opinion, because I don't work with WWE. I wanted to do something like that. When I was young, I wanted to work for him, like be the water boy or something, you know. But I left that alone. You know, I got out of it. But I just, like, I wish I was a wrestler too, you know. And I just realized, you know, I'm not built to do that, so I gave it up.
1: Oh, I think you would have been.
0: Yeah,
1: you literally have a physique that if you had bothered to, like, exercise properly and just bulk up. I mean, you wouldn't have even had to bulk up. You could, if you just exercised and built that into muscle.
0: Yeah, but then
1: you would have been one. You would have been a tall wrestler. You would have been a pretty, yeah, you.
0: Yeah, but I would have had to be trained in different martial arts. They should.
1: No, you would have been trained in wrestling.
0: Yeah, but see. But see, look, like Jericho. I'm going to use Jericho. Jericho came with a new move. He had the Wall of Jericho. He had the Lion Salt, but he needs some more.
1: You would not have been like Jericho. You have a much different body frame than Jericho.
0: Yeah, I know, but I'm
1: Do you know who you would have been more like? Bron Breakker. Yeah.
0: Not really, but I would just...
1: But you would have been a a bit taller than Bron Breakker.
0: Yeah.
1: Because you are taller, I believe. Yeah.
0: But Jericho learned a new move. I was wanting to tell you. He learned a new move, like a spinning elbow. He went to a USC match, and somebody taught him that move. So, like, when he get in front of you like this, and he'll turn around and hit you with the elbow right on the side of your face and knock you out.
1: Okay.
0: So Jericho never did no move like that. No, all his moves was like straight up wrestling. But when he learned to do that, everybody like, wow, Jericho learned a new move. He do a spinning elbow. He knock you out. And that's why I said, I would be happy Jericho do come back. But if he do wrestle, he's gonna use that move. That move is gonna knock you out completely. It's like Austin used a spinning back fist. But every time Jericho used that spinning elbow, he win all his matches like that. And with the wall of Jericho, sometimes he'll finish. But
1: let's see if they have height. Yeah, you're over 6 foot, right?
0: I'm 6'1".
1: Yeah. So you are taller. Mm-hmm. I don't believe that. Because according to this, they're saying that Bron Breakker is 6 foot tall.
0: Yeah. But I'm like 1 inch, like a little inch.
1: I would say you easily got 3 or 4 inches on Bron Breakker. I think this is a lie.
0: Yeah.
1: There's no way that guy's 6 foot. Well, it's hard because so many wrestlers are actually tall. Let me think here.
0: Yeah, but you got to look at what's not Bron Breed. He's right next to him.
1: What's his name? Bronson Reed.
0: Reed, yeah. But I think Roman Reigns passed them. He's real tall.
1: Well, Roman Reigns is much taller, as far as I'm aware. See, according to this, Bronson Reed is also 6 foot. And there is a size differential between Bron Breakker and Bronson Reed.
0: Bronson Reed lose weight, he would be right beside.
1: I found out that Paul Heyman went by another name, and he used to literally manage the Four Horsemen or something like that a long time ago.
0: Yeah, until they kicked him out.
1: Because I was doing this read-up on the Four Horsemen. I also found out who owns, like, the stuff.
0: Mm-hmm.
1: Like, I guess the stuff to, like, create another group of Four Horsemen.
0: Yeah.
1: Iron Anderson does right now.
0: Yeah. But look at what's nice weight. He passed me. I used to weigh, like, 330 pounds. But I don't weigh that much no more.
1: Yeah?
0: Yeah, because he's real dang good. He got to try to tune that down real quick before he have a stroke.
1: I would completely agree with
0: you. I had to see him get on top of rope that weight and then tsunami on somebody. I give him credit. I give him credit for doing that, but... He could have broke that ring real quick on that pole trying to get climb up there and they do a tsunami.
1: If you think they're lying about their height, couldn't they also be lying about their weight?
0: Well, he's 37 years old, so looking at him, I don't think he's lying about his weight.
1: How should I put it? It's kind of hard to tell because with an athlete like that, yeah, he could have those rolling pounds, but at the same time, he's probably got muscle underneath it.
0: I doubt
1: it. Oh, I know he has it, because, I mean, we've literally seen him wrestle. How else do you think he can do that, Tsunami?
0: Yeah, and then one thing about a lot of wrestlers, I'm trying to think, Vega. Vega was a wrestler. He had He said, "Here come Vega, raw," you know. And he did a moonsault. He was real heavy. And he did a flip, landing on Hulk Hogan one time. I said, "God, now that dude was big." And he did a flip.
1: This guy?
0: No, it was Vega. Vega was with a V.
1: That's what it was, Vega.
0: Yeah. Yeah, he was an old wrestler.
1: He's the only one I found that isn't a female wrestler. Are you talking about a female wrestler?
0: No, I'm talking about a male wrestler. He used to wear red.
1: I mean, the name sounds familiar, but whenever I think of Vega, I think of the Street Fighter video game.
0: Yeah. I might have got it spelled wrong, but he was the old wrestler back in the day, and he used to wear a mask. And he used to get, you know, he used to do flips. And he was a big guy, too. But I got him on my game. But yeah, it was like Vega with a O, with V O something.
1: Well, that wouldn't spell Vega now, would it? If it has an O.
0: Yeah.
1: And I seriously doubt it's V O G A.
0: Yeah. But he was on the. I think he was on with Hulk Hogan. They was on that other wrestling show.
1: I mean, the name Vega sounds familiar, but like I said, it reminds me too much of the Street Fighter thing. That's what's his name's wife.
0: Yeah,
1: that's the
0: Alistair Black. Yeah,
1: Alistair.
0: That's why she was in the ring trying to, to help him with that, winning that title match.
1: See if she has a relative's Amazing Red cousin. So that doesn't seem to go anywhere. Let's cut out the Vega thing because we're not talking. Fred.
0: Huh. Okay. All right, let's talk about something else.
1: This is your show. You need to talk.
0: Okay. Well, it's a lot of different matches that happened, and a lot of tag team belts got titles did change. You know, with Zayn Zane lost his United States champion against Dragunov. And in the U.S., they had the U.S. channel with John Cena used to do a long time ago. And he had a match where Aleister Black, with his wife, was in the match. And what happened, Aleister Black was sitting up, getting ready to finish Dragunov. With the black mask, and what's name came back to get his revenge on Aleister Black for throwing
1: Figure Creation said, "All right, I am in time for a Shawn Michaels wrestling show. Shawn Michaels did Jericho badly, blah blah blah. Hi everyone, I have come here on Chokeslam Review to announce my comeback, and Jericho is going down." Oh. Somebody decided to call themselves a real Shawn Michaels. The real Shawn Michaels. I am the real Shawn Michaels, and I will be wrestling Jericho. But that other man is an imposter. Okay. I believe I know who this person is. And it would be interesting to see him in a wrestling match at all. Or even manage to get himself into the ring. I came here to announce this match with Jericho. for the first time, along with my remarkable comeback at 82 years old on the world famous Chokeslam Review. Who is 82 years old? I don't think Shawn Michaels is 82.
0: No, not really. No, he ain't up that far. He got to be in his 70s, but not no 80, no 82.
1: I mean, why would I even?
0: Where's the star?
1: Shawn Michaels wrestler. How old are you, Shawn Michaels? 60. He was born in 1965. Okay. So he's right at 60. Maybe there's another wrestler named Shawn Michaels that's 82. Maybe.
0: Yeah.
1: So we apparently have two dueling Shawn Michaels that claim to be the real Shawn Michaels, and both claim that they're going to have a match with Chris Jericho in the chat room.
0: Oh, wow, that's a shocker.
1: What's a shocker?
0: Which Shawn Michaels gonna win that match? Who's gonna win that match? Is it gonna be the real Shawn Michaels or the face Shawn Michaels gonna be Jericho? Cause Jericho look like he could be them both.
1: Jericho's still wrestling, but he should be retiring soon too. It all comes down to, does Jericho want to retire in AEW or WWE? Cause I'm beginning to think he will actually have a choice.
0: Yeah.
1: But I really don't see him wrestling much longer. I mean, if AJ Styles is retiring in, what is it, 4 or 5 months? Cena is retiring in
0: 3 months.
1: 2 months? 1 month almost? Technically, 1 month and 1 week. Nick says, hi guys, you have both of my favorite wrestlers, Shawn Michaels and the real Shawn Michaels. Oh, okay. Anyhow, technically our show should be over. We went ahead and ran long because we were late getting starting.
0: Yeah.
1: But we'll be back again next week, hopefully with more live episodes. I don't know if there's going to be a PLE between now and then, though. Saturday night's main event is next week, I believe.
0: Oh, okay.
1: So we'll check that out and have that.
0: Look like Shawn Michaels saying.
1: Can you read that?
0: Okay, it said, you are about to smell with the real Shawn Michaels is cooking.
1: You don't remember that? Nah. What does The Rock say?
0: The Rock say he's cooking.
1: No, Rock says smell what The Rock is cooking.
0: Cooking, yeah.
1: He's saying Shawn Michaels.
0: I thought The Rock said it first.
1: He did.
0: Yeah, and then I can't get it.
1: You're about to smell what the real Shawn Michaels is cooking. Oh, yeah.
0: Okay. Then it's a step you, Shawn Michaels, slam.
1: Step into a Shawn Michaels Slim Jim.
0: Jim. Oh, boy. Okay, you real Shawn Michaels.
1: No, that was the Shawn Michaels. The real Shawn Michaels is, you're about to smell what the real Shawn Michaels is cooking.
0: Okay. All right. We had a lot of Shawn Michaels today, so thank you for checking out Chokeslam Review. We'll be back next week. Have a good day and keep enjoying your wrestling.
1: Thanks for listening, folks. We'll be back again next week.

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Issues that are going in the show, but oh well. And we are all set. We're just going to do this show one step at a time, I guess, today. But this is the 23rd day of July, 2026. And one of the day is remembering that this is actually like the ninth year anniversary of a couple of our different shows. One of them, I Have No Life, and which was like last week. And then this week is the ninth anniversary of Deconstructed. And while they were on a different network before this, they're on this one now. And we're going to congratulate that. And this is actually going to be the first anniversary of Unexplained Radio Network. UnexplainedRadio.com. So, without further ado, there's a lot of things we want to get into, and it's taking a little bit for this to get on, but we had some issues, but we're good now. That being said, the wild card line is now officially open at 469-893-0054, 469-893-0054, and if you're so inclined to call the wild card line, international caller, just dial +1-469-893-0054. We'll be inclined to answer. But if you're not really that keen to doing so, then just go into the chat room. It's on unexplainedradio.com, Unexplained Radio Network chat room. You can chat away with chatters and chat all night, even past the show times. It doesn't really matter. But right now, we are live. This is a great show. We're going to get started, and we're going to see what you want to hear. Yeah, couldn't talk there for a second, but, all right, our first story comes to us as a very, very odd tale, and I think a lot of us deserve odd tales every once in a while, and so thus we bring them to you, but this one may make you think that people are spying on you, or they're just fucking weird. This mystery has been solved about an eerie family picture hanging in some Airbnb. All right, so let's see what this is all about. So, a family's unusual discovery in a rental home that left some TikTok viewers shocked finally has an explanation. Libby Birrell and Aubrey Birrell, two sisters from Utah, recently went on vacation and went viral on social media after checking into an Airbnb, they checked into it and recognizing members of their own family framed in a photo hanging on the wall. Okay, so they're actually showing this right now. And there's some fat dude in the water. And I guess that's their dad. And then that's like their mom. And then and then that's like a brother or something like that. And these two chicks are pretty hot, so I wish they would show them. But they were really young at the time. Oh, they should have just got, they said, hey, look, to reenact this, we're going to get in bikinis, too. But they didn't do that. But, you know, I mean, so they notice this thing. They contact their dad and everything else. But let's go on with the story. There's an interview with Fox News Digital this week. The sisters admitted they were extremely creeped out by seeing the picture. They were at a rental home in Oceanside, San Diego, with about 30 relatives to celebrate their grandfather's 80th birthday in early July. They said when they spotted this photo. Okay, so this photo really, it's kind of like a beach scene. It's not like just, because when I originally heard this story and I was going to read through it, I thought it was basically like the family, you know, they just didn't know they had a picture taken of them or something like that, and it was just the family themselves. This is a beach scene. It shows like an overhead view of them, a lot of people in the water, and they just happen to be there. But it's like only, you know, it's a lot of people, but it's like 30 people, maybe 25 people. But the thing is since it's overhead, there you can still make a lot of features out. There's just a lot of people concentrated in one area. And so they figured this thing out. And I don't know who this Melanie Martinez thing is. You know, it says Maids of Sacred Tour. I fucking don't know, but they got like some image of her just kind of like got like, you know, some see-through thing or at least like skin-toned suit. Oh, and you can see her boob resting on her leg. And I've seen this a couple of times. She got her legs in a weird position. And I'm like, you know,
That's really that's just that's a that's done so like guys can look at it as like, man, I'd like to stick my wang in her vagina. That's the reason why that's done. So if you wanted to know, it's not some weird kind of exotic thing. It's just she probably doesn't understand it, but that's what that's done for. I always think that we always talk about this patriarchy thing and everything, yet women fall for it all the time. They just go out there and say, "Hey, it's my body. I get to do what the fuck I want with it." I'm like, "Yeah, you're basically just playing right into the game of a bunch of assholes that are just trying to sell your skin." And they're just trying to sell, like, how hot you look, supposedly, because you're showing more skin off and thus increases your hotness despite the fact that you don't have to be as hot. I mean, extremely hot people can barely show anything and then they're extremely hot. That's just the way it is. But, insecure people got to show more of their body. And then they say, man, I'm starting to get like a lot of people really interested in me. Yeah, because you're showing off more of the goods. That's what's about. I mean, it's like cats. Okay. I always bring everything back to cats. Cats see another cat, the other cat's naked. So then that cat goes over there and bites her on the neck and then just rapes her. I mean, really, it is true. Like, I don't know why I'm getting off topic, but I always bring that up. It's like every time I've ever seen animals like banging, I never really kind of thought it was consensual. I mean, especially cats. It just does not seem very consensual. It seems very forced. And I always think people want to get back to nature, and I'm like, really? You want to go back to that? You're saying like life's too tough. And civilization's bad, and you want to just go back to where guys just constantly rape you. Because, I mean, now that I think about it with the cats, I think that, like, society back then, I mean, I've noticed that there was also this thing they were done in New Guinea, and they went out there and these tribes people, and the guy said, well, what do they do all day? And he said, they basically lay around all day. So they don't want to, like, burn off too many calories by doing shit, so they kind of just lay there, and they collect a few things, and then they eat it, and that's about it. And but they have a lot of sex. I mean, I don't know if he said they had a lot of sex, but I was just thinking, like, yeah, in every other tribe, I've heard like other ones where they were just basically shearing off women. I said, yeah, just shear them off and everything. And I really wanted to visit that tribe because they had some hot broads in there. Yeah, I mean, because I can say, hey, it's my wife, whatever, you're a good guy, here you go, plow her. And they were fine with it. It was like very weird. I don't know, like. Yeah, I don't long for the days of the past. I don't know. I think people think they can have what they have now, like air conditioning and, not a hot ass day and not getting their ass burnt, eaten by bugs and shit like that, and cholera, dysentery. They think they can have all those things and then just go back to some kind of, nature-based life. And it's like, no, I mean, that life sucked. I mean, it sucked in a lot of ways. I mean, really, it did. I mean, you were more closer to nature, but yeah, you were closer to death too, because you died like at 30 years old. Anyway, thus, that's what I'm saying. The only thing I don't like is she got the ballerina shoes on. I've never liked ballerina shoes. They seem very unattractive. I don't know why. But that's not for me to say. It's her body. She wants to show it off and like have guys whack off to her. That's like that. There's a lot of that, like you see that in music a lot. Like that one girl fucking that came out like 8 years ago. That one God, I can't even think of her fucking name. She's like the Havana Ruled My Life or some shit like that, which was actually pretty popular in España, even though it was like an English song at the time, in like 2018. Cabello, I forget, Camila Cabello, something like that. Anyway, one point is that she shows like her leg like lifted up in a seat, like way up high, and the other legs are kind of straight. You can't see her vag, but that whole image is just basically so you can see like, hey, that woman's basically saying, I want you inside my vagina. And that's why it sells, you see? But it's so weird. Like I don't understand how getting away from the I mean, like, I don't really believe in I don't give a shit about patriarchy or monarchy. I don't give a shit. Monarchy or matriarchy. My point is this. I'm just like, but how do you get away from that and then you show more of your body? I mean, by showing, I know it's your body, you can do what you want to, but inevitably you're just, putting yourself in a position to show more of your body off for mainly men, I don't know. I've known some lesbian women. They said they don't want to like dress up like that because they don't wear dresses. They don't do this, that, and the other. And even still, some of them still dress pretty hot. And it's like, but a lot of them don't. I mean, they got to choose that. That's a good thing. I mean, if you don't want to show off your body, don't show it off. I believe that
that shut off your body, you're basically just saying like you fall into all the real the categories of like, yeah, I don't mind the patriarchy thing, whatever, it's cool. That's cool. If you believe that. But when you don't believe that and then you still do that, I just don't get it. I mean, I think you're way off topic there, but I think people are way off topic in a lot of things. Anyway, so this family's on a fucking picture. I don't know, I'm going way off the note. I'm just saying, like, hey, if you want to show your body off, just understand you're showing your body off for men. And unfortunately, that's just the way it works. Men are very observant, they're very visual creatures. They look at you while they're fucking you. They don't like the lights off, things like that. And if you're not really interested in looking for men or you don't believe in this patriarchy thing, you probably should cover yourself up. That would help. And I know it's like, it's my body. I can do what I want with it. I'm like, well, yeah, you can. You can wear clothes like I wear, like shorts and a shirt. But when you start like showing off your ass or like the shorts like way up to your ass or your boobs are hanging out, I mean, come on. What are you doing here? You're sending mixed messages. All right. So the moment we saw it, back to the picture of his family, I know I went way off topic. Well, this chick's really hot and everything else. She got her mouth wide open. I don't know what the fucking purpose of the mouth wide open, but her eyes looking straight up. It looks like she's just waiting there for some guy to put her cock in her mouth. I mean, I don't know. I always think that's funny. There's this picture at this one place we go to, this one restaurant a lot. It's like the owner. And you can tell a guy did it because like she's got a bunch of bagels around her. And then she's got like her, she's like looking to the side. Well, her body's facing sideways, but her face is looking towards the camera. But somehow the position of her, that like if you were on the other side in front of her, like where her, frame of her body's looking, not her face, you could definitely see her vagina. I mean, in those panties, And I was like, this is a hot picture, and this is like something a dude's like, man, this is gonna be sexy. I'm gonna whack off this later. And but again, I'm like, is that the image you really want to sell? I don't know. And if you do, that's cool. I don't give a fuck, man. You can go walk around naked. I don't mind. I always said I'm a closet nudist. Like I just like in the house, I'm like nude. I don't do it as much anymore, but I used to. She always has fucking friends over here, so I can like get dressed. But I sleep naked, and I know everybody wanted to know that. And I just can't. I fucking can't sleep with fucking clothes on. I get fucking hot as shit. And I'm not like a big fat dude or anything, but I still get hot as shit. I just do. And even when I have no clothes on, I get hot as shit. That's why I use the fucking fans on this other shit. But the thing is before that, like when I was like on my own or like when I was like somebody else or anything, I walked around naked all the fucking time. That was it. Like in the house, I'm like, I'm naked. I'm always fucking hot, And yeah, there's that. There's that. I mean, that's something. So I know a lot of people wanted to know that, and I've been having a lot of people write in and ask me, hey, do you walk around naked in the house? Like, yeah, kinda. I still do. I mean, like before, like, like if I got like little repairs around the house and I still like do that naked, like, but I don't do it as much because I don't know when she's gonna have a fucking friend walk through the fucking door. But, I mean, hey, they shouldn't be walking through my door, right? Hey. Anyway. Okay. So there's this fucking picture in this fucking Airbnb these fucking people saw. And so the moment we saw it, we made everyone come up and look. And they were all in awe. Aubrey Burrell said, I started FaceTiming my friends because they all know my family and they were in shock too. It was crazy. I'll give you another commentary on that in a second, but let me show you something here. So Fox News Digital reached out to Airbnb. Said the first time we were sleeping, well, this isn't even a Fox story. They cut it off and put in something else and they keep commenting in one. The first time was the New York Times story. The other or New York Post, excuse me. The other one. Anyway, the New York Post. The one that found by Alexander Hamilton. Don't get me on started, Alexander Hamilton. He's basically the exact opposite of what everybody. He was the founder of American capitalism, but yet he's yet like for a while there is like a bunch of like de jure fake socialists believed that he was some kind of great guy. I think he's half black. I was like, that was a rumor started by people that didn't like him. Right? That was a lot of those things. Like, it's funny. Like those rumors spread so much now. Like the rumors that were like, hey, somebody's half black. Was just to put the guy down, but then now they act like, well, he's probably better because he was half black. I'm like, he, no. He's just another white dude. And I mean,
Anyway, I go on to say like Obama wasn't our first black president because he was half white, so he was actually our first mixed race president. So yeah, there's that. I don't know. It's funny, like the anyway, I can go off and on. I'm getting way far from this picture. And let's get back to it. The first time we were sleeping, I said, I was all creeped out, Aubrey Burrell said. It felt very strange, she added. Did they know we were coming? We were just feeling a little confused, a little eerie, but also it was shocking. They soon asked the host about the photo, explained the home's decorator, San Diego photographer who takes aerial beach photos and enlarged them as artworks for vacation rentals. So that's who made the thing. The weird part is this is not a recent picture, and watch what happens. So we're looking at this picture. My dad is like, "This looks like me." Aubrey Burrell says that's a viral video. And I said, I'm like, Dad, what? This is no, this is my dad. That's my sister Libby from 10 years ago. That's Brady, my brother, 10 years ago. And she says, she points out the family members seeing this picture. It says, we have those swimsuits. Libby Burrell, 19, adds in the video, we are literally in this picture. And she points out the people with her finger here and stuff. And well, I don't know why she's flipping off her brother in that one. She must hate her brother. I don't know. The sister said they believe the photo was taken about 10 years ago at either Mission Beach or Imperial Beach during one of the family trips for their brother's soccer tournaments. We remember the swimsuits. Remember the time we were pretty confident. What the hell does that mean? We remember the time we're pretty confident. Oh, they're pretty sure of what they're. Okay, I got you. Confident that was it. She must have captured us. We were there, he says. She said, Aubrey Burrell speaking to the photographer. While the family's mystery appears to be solved, the question remains. In the comments of the viral video, users claim they'd spotted what appeared to be the same beach photograph hanging in other vacation rentals and homes in other states, including Florida. The claims were unconfirmed, but the idea was a little bit unsettling for some. Viral video prompted a mix of amusement, alarm, and few similar stories. A lot of people were telling us that we should leave, that it was the start of a horror movie, Aubrey Burrell recalled. They keep showing this chick on the side, man. She's got her mouth open just waiting for somebody to put a cock in it. Anyway, now that's not the Aubrey Burrell story. That's I'm on two stories at the same time. The Melanie Martinez story. All right. Yeah, wait for some cock. Or a wiener, like a hot dog. A lot of people also shared similar experiences, like seeing themselves in a picture frame, a store, or spotting themselves in a pamphlet. Hey, it was kind of cool to hear those stories. The older sister said the home's host even offered to give the family a copy of the beach print. Today, the sister said they're amused by the discovery. I feel all right with it. I was telling our host, I said, that if we could get a print from the photographer, that would be so cool, just so we could always remember it. I think it's fun, Aubrey Burrell said. And if anyone else who stays at that rental house sees this video, she added, they can go look for the picture. Well, I'm pretty sure they can do whatever the fuck they damn well please in the place. They rented it. I mean, they can have sex on the toilet for all I care. I don't understand. Like, she's like, hey, you can find that picture if you rent it. I'm going to give you approval. Maybe approve it, go find a fucking picture of the place you're fucking renting at, inside there, huh? Anyway. Oh well. So yeah, this is just a weird coinky dink. I mean, and the guy mass produced it, and that's the way it is. I used to have a picture of like this train, a steam train. It was pretty cool, and it was back in the 50s, and it was going by this one town in West Virginia, and there was this dude up in the window just like looking out, like watching this guy take this picture, because he'd go across country and take pictures like this. And I was keep thinking, I was like, man, who is that dude? What's he doing? He's somebody, somebody, somebody. A few years ago, they had this one video that came out from like 1903 or some shit like that. It was a very, very early video, and it had this one guy who was a driver, and he was driving his family around, and the family was, obviously rich, they had a driver, and they had a license plate on the front, and this was known to be, I think, in New York City. And they said, well, it's New York City, here's the license plate, let's figure out who this motherfucker is. And they found out exactly who the guy was, his family, and everything else. And I want to say that it was 1903, and that guy died in 1910. So, it ain't weird, I mean, shit, weird shit happens, man. All right.
If you ever thought about what you could do with all your fucking pythons, well, some people are giving you pizza. Snakes on a plane. Well, Florida pizzeria owner is redefining the term exotic pet trade by accepting captured Burmese pythons as payment for a pie. Said, I'm the first place. I don't really like calling pizzas pies, but I mean, you know, whatever. I mean, it doesn't bother me. It's just odd. I just always thought it was weird. That's called a fucking pizza. You know, but I guess the pizza is what's in the pizza pie, like a pizza slice, pizza pie, pizza penis, whatever. I'm the first place. Wait, I'm the first place in the world to accept Python as currency. Dustin Crum, owner of the Wild Man's Pizza, Pasta, and Pythons in the Everglades City, told. And pythons, what the fuck? So. This guy is called Wild Man's, which I get it, you know, pizza, understood, pasta, and python. And I'm like, the python thing, it really, I mean, like, the first two are edible. Well, the second and third one's edible. I don't know how edible Wild Man is, but python, you know, I don't know. All right, we'll see what happens. In Everglades City, told NBC News, bizarre herpetological barter system. Okay. So I guess that'd be a live python. So. The self-proclaimed swamppreneur reportedly was inspired by an ongoing python challenge where snake hunters from all over compete to see who could remove the most pythons from the Everglades for a $10,000 prize. I think he just wants that so he can get 10,000 bucks. The tournament, which concludes on July 19th, rolled out as a way to gamify the war on the destructive invaders from Southeast Asia, which has taken the Sunshine State by storm. Yeah, they're always like some dumbass that wants to act like he's some badass and he's got some fucking python around him and he's like, yeah, I got a python, man. And then he lives in some shithole house and he gets lost. Like, oh, fuck, I lost my python. I don't know where the fuck went. And then he has a bunch of little pythons and then he's like, God damn, I don't know what happened. And then he's got to go buy another one because he, you know, that's the only thing that he thinks is making him look so much like a douche, but he is a douche. Or multiple serpents for that matter. Exchange them for dough. Literally, dough. Not like, you know what? Anyway, you can trade in a python for pizza, said Crumb. A snake hunter himself accepts recently and humanely dispatched animals in exchange for a free large specialty pizza of their choosing. It's a win-win. Customers get a free meal and Crumb lands supplies for his store. Okay, I don't know what the fuck you're doing with all these. I mean, this guy touches snakes making pizza. He doesn't really want to eat his pizza, so. It's kind of a thing, you know, especially the local kids. Reptilian recycler told CBC they catch them. They don't know what to do with them. They're hungry. They want pizza. Crumb, meanwhile, incorporates the scaly donations and a variety of reptilian accessories like Bubba Gump from the Forrest Gump of Reptilian. I gotta say, when I had my bar, like in España and everything, I used to have, like, I mean, like, I had a guy that would sell me, well, he'd bring me lemons because he had lemon tree. España is really great for, you know, there's a lot of, Africa's like that too. I don't know. I've heard this a lot about Africa. There's a lot of fucking fruit trees and shit, so it's kind of hard to, you know, starve. And, like, you know, in España, there's a bunch of, like, lemon trees and oranges, so, you know, you need something else other than that, but you could pretty much live a pretty decent life. You won't have to worry about getting scurvy as a homeless guy, but they take better care of the homeless, so there's a lot less of them. But I remember, like, the guy that was a bar patron, he'd bring me just free lemons, you know. And I was like, I stopped buying lemons, but a lot of times I would buy lemons from guys that just, you know, really had nothing else going for them. They just basically, yeah, just go get some fucking lemons or some oranges or whatever. I didn't get the oranges from him because I get, you know, just different type of orange. But anyway, but the lemons, yeah, I'd say, yeah, fuck yeah, bring me some lemons, man. You know, I'll give you some, you know, euros and everything. And but then when I got this guy some free lemons, I was like, yeah, I kind of don't need your lemons. But it was true. It was very easy. I mean, this here, I mean, they're not getting paid for it like that I was doing with those other guys. But in reality, you kind of think about it. It's like, if you get paid for it, you know, you get some money, and then you know, it's better than begging on the street. You know, you're fucking doing something. You're doing a service for the community, like getting lemons. Anyway, it's kind of up for people's drinks. It's kind of a thing. This is what the story says. You know, especially local kids. Oh, yeah, I read that part. Okay, Crumb, meanwhile, incorporates the scaly donations and a variety of reptilian accessories like Bubba Gump from
Forrest Gump from Reptilian Wars. I read that part too, but I didn't understand it the first fucking time I read it either. The fat I use to make snake oils for the skin cream soap. Okay, I understand you can use fat for that because I know how to make soap. I learned it in a book. There's this one really good book years ago when I was in college. It's called Narrow Fields, Narrow Choices, Fertile Fields, or some shit like that. And it's about women and from the 1890s to 1930s and their stories and everything. And this one woman just explicitly said how to make soap. And you basically got to boil like kind of like hog fat or something like a hog fat, pig fat, and you boil that and with you put it in with like lye and because it makes a chemical reaction, and God, I can't remember what the fuck it is. But anyway, you put it with there, you boil the shit, you make it, you put it in these molds, and then the molds harden because that just hardens to a thick block. And now you got some fucking soap. That's why I used to call it like bear grease and shit, because they would use fat. But anyway, so and also remember the movie, the fuck was it? Well, I don't think they were making they were making soap. Yeah, Fight Club. Yeah, they're making soap out of the women's fat asses. They'd go over there and steal the fat, anyway. And then that one time the fat breaks out of that bag. Yeah. Remember he said they're selling these women their fat asses back. But anyway. Anyway, anywho, the fat I used to make snake oils, yeah, okay, creams and soap. Crumb said, the bones we use to make jewelry, everything gets used. So he's like First Nations people of snakes, I guess. Everything gets used. He even adorns pizza with python-like pepperoni, although he's not allowed to sell the snakes on a plane. Okay, whatever. Because they're not pro. Prepper, they're not prepped by a licensed butcher. Okay, I guess you gotta be a licensed butcher to. Whatever. I just gotta give it away for free. The snake oil salesman who dubbed Python's flavor gamey, but good. He also slices topped with iguana, sells slices topped with iguana and other Florida interlopers. While he might seem like he's taking a bite of the problem, waging war on these Asian invaders is an uphill battle. After the first invading the Everglades in the 1970s, the snake scourge has snowballed out of control, with experts estimating there could be as many as 300,000 of these invaders slithering across the state. I don't understand. He said, like, you can't sell the shit, but I guess he can't sell the meat. He's not allowed to sell the snakes on a plane, but they put PLA. I guess plain pizza. Yeah, I mean, because you wouldn't have to have a butcher to fucking sell skins or creams and shit. Who the fuck knows? I just know that I really wouldn't want some guy that fucking does all that shit with fucking pythons to handle my fucking pizza. But I guess if you're bringing a fucking python in that's dead, you probably don't give a shit about somebody holding pizza and python at the same time. To make matters worse, females can lay up to 70 eggs at a time. Now the plus-sized reptiles, which can reportedly grow to over 20 feet long, are eating and or out-competing local fauna, and wildlife officials are dubbing one of the most intractable invasive species issues on Earth. Yeah, it always sucks when you have like some nice bird. I mean, I don't really give a shit about birds because they take shits all over the place. But you got some nice looking little bird and he's like singing around and he just gets eaten up by fucking, some pythons, which nobody gives a shit about. I mean, really, like, really roundy, like, let's just admit it. Like, all the snakes in the world can go extinct tomorrow and I wouldn't give a shit. And be like, well, the environment relies on them. Like, fuck that. That's bullshit. It's like, I used to always talk about termites. Okay, like, with termites, they got their place in the environment because they got to eat the wood. And the wood goes, this is what termites do. Termites eat the soft spaces of the wood. They don't eat the hard parts of the wood. You know what really gets rid of fucking wood in the environment? Water, which turns into ice, cracks shit, all that stuff like that. That water's one of the big ones. Fire, fire. It's kind of like your that band, Earth, Wind, and Fire. That's the shit that takes care of shit. I mean, really, everything else, like, that's the reason shit rots out. I mean, yeah, there are worms that aerate the soil and this, that, and the other, blah, blah, blah.
But when you really think about it, I mean, most shit taken care of by the good old earth, and it takes care of shit. So, oh yeah. It's like I used to say, well, lizards eat bugs. It's like they eat half a baby cricket every other day. It's not eating bugs. They're still fucking around. They're just a big waste of time. Cats do a favor for that. Cats, they actually followed cats around. They said, hey, look, what do cats do? And they thought cats, killed more birds than anything. They do kill a shit ton of birds. But get this, cats kill on average about 7 lizards a day. That's why, like, places that would be lizard filled or usually don't have that many lizards if you have a shit ton of cats, because cats will just, they're mousers. They like fucking with animals and stuff. That's why they bring birds in. They do all this shit. Well, a lot of them are mousers, not some of them don't give a fuck. All right, significant new research reveals a surprising fact about how humans walk. Left to your own devices, turn out you'll probably go left. Okay. Whether you're going for a stroll around the neighborhood while on the phone or killing time before trains arrive, odds are you're unconsciously veering the same way just about as everyone else. A new study found that humans instinctively drift left or counterclockwise when we walk, even if no one's around. Researchers from the University of Nevada, all right, yeah, observed that surprising leftward lean across hundreds of people in España and Japan, finding the instinct held up regardless of age, crowd size, or whether someone was left or right-handed. Our findings highly consistent, which research wrote the Journal of Nature Communications, and Japan. Finding the instinct held up regardless of age, crowd size, or whether someone was left or right-handed. Our findings highly consistent, which research

If you ever look, this is the truth on, like, this grocery store. Well, nah, well, that one's a little different. I don't know. But, like, the thing is they always said you go to the fucking left. I don't know. Fuck it. Ah. So, let's see. Let me go down here for a second. Oh, in other words, your feet may have a mind of their own. To reach their conclusion, researchers watched hundreds of volunteers walk around in the open fields, circular spaces, and other areas while cameras and drones tracked where they went. They also studied preschoolers on the playground, watched elementary school kids during recess, and asked college students which direction they thought people naturally walked. Time and time again, they naturally drifted to the left. Even more striking, the same pattern appeared when over 200 people walked alone, suggesting it isn't something picked up from others, but something that people, humans, naturally do. Yeah, I don't know. Like, I think about, like, sometimes when I go walk somewhere, I mean, we go that way, so we would go to the, we have to go to the left, because, you know, there's no right. But I don't know, if I was on the other side of the road, would I go right? I don't know. I mean, I really haven't thought of that much. Even more striking, the same pattern appeared when over 200 people walked alone, suggesting it isn't something picked up from others, but something humans naturally do. And it shows, like, all these things. What the hell is that? Like, a bunch of, like, lines, and it shows them all going to the left, I guess. There's supposed to be people underneath there. Our results indicate that the symmetry breaking phenomenon is fundamentally rooted. Damn, yawn monster. And individual locomotor tendencies. Okay. The researchers wrote that the pattern showed up in Japan as well as despite cultural differences and how pedestrians typically navigate around one another. And it even held true among participants who naturally preferred turning right. Younger children displayed an even stronger counterclockwise tendency than adults, hinting that the behavior develops early in life rather than being learned over time. Ironically, when researchers asked volunteers which direction they expected the people to walk, most guessed clockwise. Well, you know, clockwise always seems right, you know, but people go to the left. It's kind of like that movie, was it Midnight Express or whatever? Midnight Train is another movie. Where old Billy Davis, stuff like that, or Brad Davis, excuse me, goes to, gets in a Turkish prison. And then he's walking with all the nuts, and they keep saying, like, hey, you know, he starts walking counterclockwise, and everybody's walking to the right clockwise, and then they're like, hey, no, you can't do that. You know, right is good. That's, you know, capitalist, and left is communist. But that guy was completely fucking nuts out of his mind, but yet all them motherfuckers, you know, were walking to the right. So if you're saying you walk to the left, if you're right, you walk to the right, you're nuts. I guess, I don't know. The reason we tend to favor the left is still unknown. Researchers suspect subtle brain or biological factors may be at play, a trait echoed across the animal kingdom, and is not unique to humans, huh? Thermothrax ants display a marked tendency to turn left while exploring and flying budgerigers, I don't know what the fuck that is, exhibit lateral preferences when choosing equivalent apertures during route choices, researchers wrote. Okay. Beyond satisfying curiosity, the findings could have practical implications for architecture and city planning, designing stadiums, airports, museums, and shopping centers around people's natural tendency to circulate counterclockwise could make navigating crowded spaces feel more intuitive and comfortable, the researcher suggested. Overall, the implications of our findings are significant, they wrote, by demonstrating that individual biases rather than collective effects, drive the observed CCW motion in pedestrian roaming. Our study deepens our understanding of pedestrian dynamics and provides a new lens for studying crowd behavior. As previously reported by the Post, only about 10% of people worldwide are left-handed. And that club includes Barack Obama, Justin Bieber, anyway. God almighty, what a hack. Paul McCartney, David Bowie, Albert Einstein, Marie Curie, Angelina Jolie, Keanu Reeves, and Leonardo da Vinci. I actually was writing one day, and it's like, you know, one guy looked at me and said, hey, do you ever get, like, a lot of pain in your hand, like, just by writing, like, after a few minutes? And I'm like, yeah, pretty much. And then he says, yeah, that's because you're supposed to be left-handed, but you force yourself to write right-handed. And I was like, you know, you're probably fucking right, because something just always seems weird about how I write, and other people can just, like, write, and it's

on. I start getting wore out. Like if I write a couple of pages, I'm like, fuck, my hands wore out. Anyway, and I've been doing it all my life. So it's a trait that has long fascinated scientists for centuries and carried an unfair stigma for much of history. Left-handedness was viewed as unlucky or even sinister. Even the word Latin for sinister literally means left. Okay, that's weird. And lefties were once associated with everything from witchcraft to bad luck and left-handed staplers. I don't know. Well, into the 20th century, many school children were even forced to write with their right hands instead. More recently, scientists have continued to study what makes left-handed people different. Last year, a review published in Psychological Bulletin found that people with language-related development disorders, including autism, schizophrenia, and dyslexia, are more likely to be left-handed or ambidextrous than the general population. I had an uncle that could write both hands, really. That was weird. I completely forgot about that until they wrote that. Unlike that research, however, the aforementioned University of Nevada study found people's tendency to walk counterclockwise had nothing to do with whether they felt like they were left or right-handed. Instead, the leftward drift showed up nearly in every group. Researcher study suggested it's simply a part of how humans are wired to move. All right. Well, that's the way they're wired to move. They fucking like going to the left. That's the way it is. I just think it's weird, but I don't know what the explanation is, and obviously they don't, so. I don't know. Let's see what they got here. On our next story, and our final story for the night, because we went a little late, so we can go a little late. This one here is probably something you always really, really wondered. All right, because everybody's really, really into this. I think that people think about this way too often, but now it's time to actually talk about it. Yeah, and sometimes they talk about it way too much. This study's a stinker. Researchers decided to find out how frequently we fart in a day. Counting the gas passed by 6,400 people across Australia, well, they're known for farting a lot, so that's not really an accurate survey. And collecting data on all 360,190 of their toots. Okay. Given how flatulence can give us insight to gut health, it's surprisingly how little we know about the line between what's good and what's excessive, researchers say. Another thing we don't really know about. They show this woman holding her ass, and I guess she's like, oh shit, I got a fart. Gone with the wind. Scientists have had to solve a problem. How do you count farts? Okay. They should actually put like something up your ass and it just, studies vibrations because if there's no like, you gotta like really move your sphincter, your asshole's gotta like move somewhat. I get like moving all day long, but you would think that it would be closed and open. This year, researchers at the University of Maryland created Smart Underwear, a small device that snaps onto underwear and sensors track farts automatically. Now, we read a weird story about underwear earlier this year, but this is not it because this story is brand new. So, and I think there have been other fart measuring tactics in the past. And I think the smart fart measurer they used to have was made in Japan, and it worked kind of well. But they were trying to do something with that earlier this year. There's a lot of things going on in fart research. There is. There was also an option to insert something into the bum, I told you, to measure gas getting built up. Well, I didn't say that, but the problem there is people often hold it to release a more sociably acceptable place. So the Australian team came up with a solution. They call it chart your fart. Okay. They gave participants a smartphone app where they could log their toots as soon after it was released as possible. The app was designed to be discreet so everyone around the participants wouldn't be clued in on their flatulence behavior. I don't know what this thing's trying to do. All sorts of people joined the study from ages 14 and up, and only people who weren't considered were those who recently made a major diet change who could cause abnormal farting. Yeah, that would, you don't want to have a farter, on your hand. Who's the most fartiest around? Okay, I don't know why this thing's a. On average, people fart 5 times a day, the study showed. The median
meaning the middle number of a graph. Okay, so there you go. Well, it's the peak. I mean, an average can be skewed. Like if I've got an average of a bunch of people, like say you got three guys got 100 farts, and then 89 people have two. Well, then that's gonna be skewed due to that average. Where the median is just the peak, where everybody's the middle there. Makes sense. Meaning the number of the graph was slightly lower. On average, wait, excuse me. On average, people fart 5 times a day. The study showed the median, meaning middle number of the graph, was slightly lower at 3.8 farts. Okay, so they had a bunch of big farters in there too. There was a subset of very gassy people driving up the average. So somebody had gassy asses, you know. I remember there was a girl that she used to really be into the she did a lot of stuff in the gay community and stuff, and then. I at a time there was a slowing a your gassy ass because you kind of wore down your sphincter muscles, so you get a lot of gas. Just it just flows out, so I mean, and also Family Guy, after like he was raped in Shawshank thing, Peter farts never made a sound again because I guess they had some big old wings. All right, this is true across demographics, men, women, young, and old. Few folks pass gas significantly more than the rest of the group, making the average at least one higher a day than the median. I can tell you, drinking more creates more gas too. And I don't know if this, wait a second. This thing wants to refresh or something. I'm going to do that because it's just fucking up. But I mean, like, yeah, I do know that with much alcohol comes much farting, and so it's really because your body's really kind of reproducing that, or trying to get that yeast is still producing gas in itself, and so thus, you got that problem going for you. A vast majority, 79.3%, record it between 2 and 7 farts a day. Men recorded more farts than women, 5.2 versus 4.8 day on average. I gotta say, I think that your size and weight calculations, that could possibly be it. But the youngest on average ages record at least farts 4.4 a day. So I guess when you're younger, you fart less. But I also think this women probably didn't count them as many. They're like, well, that one really didn't count because that's not really a major fart. Anyway, ages 26 to 45 farted the most with slightly more than five a day. The next group, 46 to 65, was close at exactly five a day. Researchers said that they didn't get enough data from folks ages 65 and up, but researchers also found that when farts happen during the day, they gradually increase until peak in evening after dinner. They are small spikes around 6 to 8 a.m., after lunch 2 to 4 p.m., and the last big one 8 to 10 p.m. The problem is, what happens when you fart at night? That's just me asking. I mean, because you're not going to be counting those. That's why that Japanese guy was trying to figure out how to count the farts at night with fart underwear. This largely correlates to when people are taking in energy and fiber through food. Farts follow after an hour or so. Okay. The study shows the average fart much lower than previous researchers. Some say 14 to 23. Well, I thought there was. It was five something, whatever. I guess like the other studies say 14-23. While a smart underwear device detected people farting from up to 4 to 59 times a day. Remember we did that. We talked. That was the smart underwear one we were talking about earlier. This is explained in part by the nature of the Australian study. You have to be awake to log your toots. So there you go. In the app, so it misses all nighttime flatulence. Yeah, you'd be farting all night long. Passing gas is a necessary part of the body's normal functioning, but farting too much can be a sign that something's wrong. That's why researchers emphasize the need for more baseline data on what normal farting habits look like. For example, farting too much could be a sign you're sensitive to a particular type of food, like milk, lactose, or gluten. Or beer, really. I mean, yeah, everybody farts a lot after beer, and it also gives you a shit sometimes. Other conditions from diabetes to hypothyroidism could explain excessive gas, but it could also be irritable bowel disease or bacterial overgrowth in the small intestine.
Again, farting is normal, though habits can change farting. Smoking, chewing gum, and carbonated drinks introduce more air into the gut, producing more farts. High fiber foods like beans, lentils, broccoli, and Brussels also cause gas by fermenting in the colon. So, yeah, if you want to know how many farts you're getting, well, there you go. A fart a day keeps everybody away. I guess that's the old saying from the sea, it is. All right, with that, yeah, it looks like our last story for the day. It was the one that had the most difficulty because they kept wanting to shut down or do some bullshit. I don't know. Anyway, with that, fart away, people. You can go fart the night away now. What is this one here? Well, there's a neat little story coming up, I guess. And all right, well, we are good. We are set. That has been Blue Nights here on the Unexplained Radio Network, unexplainedradio.com. Join us next week for another episode of Blue Nights. And also, I say, you can still give us a call on the wild card line. We announce that again later on in the next show. I have no life. Unexplained Love. 469-893-0054 for the wild card line. Still open. Phone lines are open. That being said, thank you for joining us here. I hope you have a very fartful night. And with that, guys, I just got to say, next week, join us for some new live episode, Blue Nights Gospel. The song's coming on up right now. Unexplained Radio's bringing you Unexplained Love right next. We'll see you guys later. But be sure not to fart too much. Otherwise, we won't see you at all. We'll just see your fart clouds. We'll see you back.

0: Well, it's getting that time of the year. It's time for the 2027 Texas Regional Radio Music and Radio Awards, TRRMA. 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

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We're getting started right here. It's the 10 o'clock hour. Doing a little bit earlier tonight because the show was off a little bit. So we decided we'll just come on in. We'll start coming inside. We like coming in. I mean, I think that's the best way to come. If you're going to come, better come inside. All right. One way. That being said, the wild card line is still open, 469-893-0054. 469-893-0054, plus one for international callers, 469-893-0054. And also the chat room is always open. We were talking to chatters earlier in the chat room that will be open again. So we moving on. We actually have some different stories tonight, some sad stories, some weird stories, but it's about different things, about getting older. All right. So again, this is Unexplained Radio Network, unexplainedradio.com. We did have a commercial earlier about the Texas Radio Music and Radio Awards, the Trauma's, TRRMA.net. Again, that will be coming up later this year. You can go to the Trauma's, you can get on there, and you can vote us in as the Internet Radio Station of the Year Award for 2027 in the state of Texas. So we are in the state of Texas. This is Unexplained Radio Network, unexplainedradio.com. You are in Garland, you are in Casper, in Wyoming, because we are Unexplained Radio Network LLC, a Wyoming-based company. So well, we're based in Wyoming. We are recording out of Texas. So that being said, there's a lot of different things we can do, and not only that, if you're very interested in making your own program and you decide you wanted a radio show, well, then of course, come on down. We'll get it set. The radio shows we do here on unexplainedradio.com, we just require you to basically do around 45 weeks a year, so basically 45 hours or more, 1 hour at least per show. And if you're absolutely fascinating, we'll get you on the air. You have a topic that can actually durate itself the entire 45 weeks or even 52 weeks over a year's course. It'd be great. We'd love to hear from you, and we'd love to actually have you on here. So if you're interested, go on to our webpage, go way down at the bottom, connect, contact with us, or go over to the hamburger over there on the side and then click down, and it'll actually tell you join us and contact with us and give us the idea of what you're actually thinking of, so we'll actually be able to live that idea and dream out for you. No further ado, let's start jumping into it. Old people thinking about old things. Number one, this one comes from Pradeep in New York, 73-year-old. This is male, I guess. I used to enjoy parties and talking to people, but now I forget names, cities I visited, or other people's children and grandchildren, and more. It's very awkward to talk to people now, so I don't talk a lot at parties anymore. Well, that can get difficult. I mean, I think the older you get, it is easier to forget a bunch of stuff or mix things up or whatever the hell. When you're young, it's much more sharp. You kind of this and this and. I don't know what the deal is. It's just one of those things kind of slips outside of your head, which leaves me with low energy or low level anxiety. Even too much. What if we damaged the rental car, etc.? My dad is there, and I never had to worry about. You worry too much, Helen. I do really think that you do. Because today. Do your research, figure things out. I mean, even AI is a great planner for a lot of different stuff, but don't rely solely on it. At the end of the day, I think you'll be free to go in the world, you'll be fine. I don't really think that's such an aging problem, just like you're just a confidence problem. How about that? Number three, I miss mom across the world, and although we call each other every day, it's not just the same. Look, backslash Vicky likes pickles, okay? I lived in Europe for many years. Yes, it is difficult to be away from your parents, but you gotta think about it now, and I see them for fleeting moments every other. It's not the end of the world. Sometimes you just think I do, and you got other things to do, so you live your own life. Everybody does. They do, and unfortunately, it is what it be. So yeah, I think it'll be fine.
I think you're if you were close to your parents, like living close to your parents, you probably wouldn't see them that much either. So, but I don't think the talents that you had in your might not be there after the age of 70. Well, my thing goes back down to, I don't know about the flute idea, like you can't reach them. I don't know why that's exactly the case. But like, your singing voice may change over years. We've seen it with a lot of great singers. I mean, one I can think of a lot that's changed over the years. I mean, I already know Billy Joel said that difficulty reaching higher notes, and he had to, kind of get somebody else to help. But Paul Simon and stuff like that, it's just, they're not the same. But as far as you, Mimi, you probably sucked your entire life, so drop off. I'm gonna have to, I had to throw that one out. I hear a lot of women, yes, I love singing, and everybody loves hearing my luteful voice. And then eventually you hear it, and you're like, oh my God, can this woman shut up? But sometimes they're hot, and then they just, keep singing, and you're like, oh my God, it's not that good. It's not good singing. Five, my husband and I opted to not have children, and I still don't regret the decision, but I wonder what will happen later. Five, but if I lose my husband, I'll be alone, and that scares me. Well, you should have had some kids. What the fuck's your problem? Crunchy Skeleton 334. I think that really every. I do. I understand why people don't have children, or they don't have that many children, and stuff, because the temporary loss of benefits and this, that, and the other is excruciatingly painful. But yet, in the end run, it is much better to have children than to not have children, because really, you don't have to put up with them. If you get them knocked the fuck out of the house by age 8, it's only 8 of them. But then they gotta take care of you for the last 30. Cool, So when you're 60 to 90, you're like, hey, I got kids. I think of it in those terms. It can't always be just, I get it. It sucks. But eventually when they get older, that's why farmers use them. Farmers would have a buttload of kids because they wanted them to use, excuse me, this extra labor. But you need that extra labor. You need people. And then. And you don't have a farm, well, you got the kids. You can use the kids. You can jump in the kids' house. Tell them what assholes they are because you raised them. You live with them. Number six. This one comes from John. He's 81 years old in California. Feeling that I no longer have value to contribute. No one realizes today's news. Well, John, you really got to go find out a group of people that actually do give a shit about you. You really got to go out there. I mean, like, he may be limited by driving or this side of the other. That's a big thing. But I mean, I do think that you have to be a part of a lot of social groups and a lot of things. Like just tonight, I was at the American Legion. I mean, I'm part of the mayor. I mean, I keep myself, and I know a lot of people all across. And I met people, families, and all this other stuff. And I do know, in all these groups, I keep up with them. And I think we all help each other. Part of nobody shit about you. So, I mean, if anything, wherever you live, if you're in a bigger city, you're probably better off. But if you're in a small place, you may have ahead of you. Even veterans, foreign wars, depends on what your status is. And then also outside of that, if you're Catholic, it's Columbus. And if, well, I mean, if you don't have any religion or anything else like that, you're kind of fucked. But if you're like maybe like a witch, you go out and do what Rain does, like witch stuff. There's tons of things for you to do. Your involvement level is based on social groups. These groups that like were fraternal groups when you were in college, like Sigma Chi and all these different things, like Delta Tau Delta, the Pikes, Kappa Alpha Order, Alpha Kappa Alpha for the ladies there, Alpha Phi Alpha, all these organizations that were fraternal that benefited you in college. Can not maybe benefit you later on, but other similar benefits, the Elks, the Moose, whatever the hell. Get out there, be involved, be somebody. I knew a guy who was 95 years old when I was the Elk, I'd see him all the time. So get out there, be involved, be somebody. Hopefully John hears that message and gets out there. I mean, like I said, like just tonight, I had to go to the American Legion. We made spaghetti dinner for everybody, and we ate spaghetti, and I got a little wasted, and I'm kind of tired right now. So, but I mean, like, hey, I feel, I've met people and did everything I want to do. Everybody else, I don't give a shit about. Like, I went to Sam's Club earlier today,
And all them motherfuckers, they can burn in hell for all I care, because there's too many of them all over the place. I try to get in, get out, and there's too many assholes everywhere. And I don't care about any of them people, but I do care about the people that I'm around and I can have fun with. And I understand your feeling. You're like, man, all those other people out there in the world, they don't give a shit about you. Well, yeah, you gotta find people that give a shit about John. You gotta go out there and make the party all about you. All right, John, hopefully that works out for your benefit. Number seven. And plus, California's American Legion has a cool bear on it. So, eating junk food and watching movies with a good friend. Just a family-sized bag of chips into work, but I miss something. When you get older, the excitement of so many firsts, your first kiss, your first time sneaking out, your first time walking around the mall with without parental guidance. First this and first that. What's so exhilarating? Things begin to fade out as you get older, and it's hard. Those times in the past were so happy. Down here, show some pictures of some ladies from you, Catherine backslash Catherine Crunch. I gotta say, yes, I understand. Like, if you experience all the first, you're pretty ran out of first. I don't know, it's kind of difficult because and stuff, but like say like that, like banging some younger guy or something like that, you know, trying to get like, you know, younger and younger. I don't know. You know, there are still first out, and, you know, maybe I, you know, like I don't want to just literally, you know, like, I mean, you get like 50 people, 100 people, you know, whatever. I mean, that's a major accomplishment. You can like say after whatever bang person I bang that I'm twice. That's, and like also there's trips. Like, it's the first time I've ever been to Laos and banged a dude. I don't know. You know, I mean. All right, I think we're back right now. I had a little drop out there. Sorry about that. But yeah, we were just talking about like the healing process is slower and you end up in pain for longer periods of time. But we moved on, and number 14 being it becomes more difficult to make new friends. The closest ones move away, die, or just drift apart over time. Yes, we kind of talked about that with a guy who was like 81 that said, "Hey, look, I mean, it's." I feel like I'm irrelevant. This was from you, backspace deleted. So, man, like I say, it's not about making new friends. I mean, the whole idea is that we have about two or three really great people that are friends of us, no matter what. Like that's the average across the United States. The United States basically you have about two really great friends. Everybody else are acquaintances. So the idea is what you really want to kind of do is you kind of want to go out there and basically say, look, I'm gonna go find a bunch of other people and organizations and be a part of and just try to like get myself in the middle of all that stuff and just figure out like what is the best way I can actually, you know, find new acquaintances, and those acquaintances may actually turn into friendships. You may become better friends with somebody that you didn't know existed. It's always like, you know, it's that old saying about like it's always darkest before sunrise. I mean, this is what we're talking about in this situation. I mean, sometimes like you think, man, all the friends I knew are gone, but in the end of the day, you basically if you go out there, you put yourself out, you apply yourself. And you start joining organizations, you start being a part of them, you start getting involved in the community. So eventually you're going to find people that, you know, will eventually be some of your new friends. And that's the way things are. And of course, you can't, you're not Nostradamus. You're not going to be able to predict who your new friend's going to be by having no friends at all. You're not going to say, oh man, my last five friends all died in a car wreck together without me. And I just went to their funeral today. Let me predict who my new friend will be. That's not going to happen. It's going to look like you're never going to have any new friends, no matter how old you are. So you gotta, you know, stand up, wipe yourself off, move on to the next. That's what you gotta do. Number 15, reflecting on the past and wishing you could change certain aspects of your life. Sometimes it's just asking yourself, what if I had done one random thing differently? But then you understand that that's
is your life now, and there is no going back and no do-overs. The tough reality is it's hard. You have goals and hopes you never quite achieved, and you constantly ask yourself why you didn't die sooner. Bully beater. My thing was is that I mean, there are things that I thought maybe I could have this or that, and I could have done a different life or whatever the deal. But the goals and the life dreams I had, I achieved them, and I achieved them younger on. I mean, and they weren't really anything major. I didn't say I want to be a basketball player, I want to be a billionaire, none of that shit. It was like I wanted to own a bar in Spain, and I did it, and that was it. And like, I lived it, and I knew it was very difficult, and a lot of other things came about of that. And then so after that, I was like, yeah, I'm zapped on all the ideas of goals and dreams you may want to have. I mean, that's just not part of me anymore. I did it and I'm done. And so now the only thing I got to ask for is that, well, what would have happened differently if I would have done something else? I think a lot of people, their main concern is not so much whether they would have done this or that. It's more they didn't get to live out their life dreams. And if you didn't get to live out your life dreams, that's a problem. That is a problem. It's not about like, well, maybe if I would have stuck with this girl and this would have happened or this guy or whatever. That's not it. It's almost always, man, I had a dream of doing this. I never got to do it. But now in my life, like because I got to live out that dream, it's kind of just like, I don't really have any more dreams or aspirations. I don't really have those major things hanging over me. I do have some regrets about things I did, but I think that any regret I have would have screwed up my life as going forward. So if I'd have stayed in the same situation or done something differently, that may have actually allowed me to die earlier or something else would have occurred, and I wouldn't be here today talking to you now. So it's really important to actually basically look at yourself and your situation, your surroundings, and say the things that you want to do, like the things that you're like, man, I would love to be able to do this. Get those things done. But as far as like regretting what had actually occurred and separations or divorces or whatever, there's not much you can do about that, man. I mean, a lot of things, that stuff's in the past and you tried and you got to think about it. It's like maybe everything was going wrong and you were on some, I don't know, like disastrous course. Like maybe you were just like, drinking too much or doing too many drugs or whatever the deal is, and with some person, and then you left them, and you're like, man, that was a really good person. I should have stayed with them. But if you would have kept with them, then it would have ended up killing you because you never changed your ways. Change is beneficial to all people. So I would say life goals, yes, get those done. Relationships, things that could have changed differently. Don't worry so much about them. But I do say, as the other person said, we didn't have any children, have children. Always have children. I mean, especially you want to have like two or three because in case one gets killed or something and that happens, you're not like my entire life's done because it's like I have no children. I mean, I always feel so sad for those parents that are like, they have a child's like 18, 20 years old and they only have the one child and that child dies without having any other children of their own. And I'm like, my God, like that. They're like basically it was like we never had children at all, and a lot of times those people end up killing themselves. So not very good, not very good at all. You gotta like really go out there and do everything life gives you. If it's have children, it's to do this. If it's have all the goals you want to have, the objectives, do those things, live them. I mean, every objective I've had, I've lived. So I'm not really. I mean, it's not been I've never been the big fish in the ocean, but I mean, a lot of times I've been a big fish in a small pond, or at least a fish that I felt that was decently endowed with a large penis in a small pond, something like that. So, number 16, I regret not enjoying my childhood. I took a lot for granted as a kid. Man, that saying, youth is wasted on the young, could not be more true. Yeah, that is true. I get it. This one's from Vicky Likes Pickles again. I mean, like when you're young, there's a lot of things like, and when you get older, you're like, man, I wish I would have done this. And it is really cool to be young. And like a lot of times you think when you're like a little kid, especially as a little kid with your parents, there were so many things you could have done more, but it's really revisionist history. It's really just like, I want to do that again. It's not so much
More than likely you did all you could do, and there's day after day, and I don't know. But I mean, who the hell wants to go through school all again and try to earn their same degrees and all that shit? Nah. I mean, sometimes you gotta accept the fact that you moved on, now you're who you are today. So, I don't You take the good with the bad, and I don't know. It is what it bees. Number 17. It is increasingly more difficult, expensive, and complicated to do something about a career rut and or need to break out and retrain for something else. Basically, they're saying, like, if you're stuck in some area and you're like, I got to get out of this because I need to make more money, it's harder to do than it used to be. So that and discover real talents and passions for things that you realistically have no time or possibility to pursue because you wasted your younger years working jobs you hated to chase someone else's dream. Yeah, I guess that could be the case. I mean, because like you're not really going after you waste a lot of time in your own youth trying to like do whatever. But really, at the end of the day, you have to find something you like and whatever it is and focus in on it and eventually become higher and higher within that organization. If you keep jumping around from different types of professions, you're always going to be at the bottom of it trying to move up further and further rather than just basically staying static in one area. And eventually, you have so much experience in it, then people have to move you up further. Or at least some other company realizes your value and you're not making a lateral move, you're making an upward move. Now, granted, that gets more difficult as positions get more narrow and technology increases, especially with AI, but that is the objective. The objective is always to move up when you change a position rather than move laterally. You might as well just stay where you're at. Unless there's like a time where, money's going up really high. And that's what I did back in the 90s because I was like, well, shit, why am I going to get paid $8 an hour? I'm going to get paid $12 an hour over here. And 6 months later, I was getting paid $13 an hour to the same damn job. So somewhere else. It's very difficult. But at least you get that experience down. Number 18, feeling your body get worse while your mind doesn't seem to age. That's what I was talking about. Like, that was Citigen. That's what I was talking about, the idea when you always feel like you're 18 years old, whether you're 81 years old, you're 20 years old, you're 30 years old, you're 40 years old, whatever the deal. Yeah, you look at like somebody that's like 20 years, 21 years old, and you're like, man, I can still plow that chick. And you're like, you're 80 years old. The reason is because your mind doesn't change that much. Yes, there are things like the other person said, you forget things, this, that, and the other. But as far as it goes, you still feel that young person inside of you. But the problem is your body just gets older and older and older, and there you go. It's very hard, and it's very hard to regain. And there are things that you try to regain the youth by being around youthful people, or maybe like having like a youthful wife or whatever the hell. But I mean, again, don't go out there and get a youthful wife without saying I'm gonna have children or this, that, or the other. Don't say, well, I'm 60 years old and I've got this 30-year-old woman and I'm not going to have children with them because I'm 60. You got to realize that if you're going to take advantage of their age, you're going to have to take the whole, kit and caboodle, whatever the hell thing is. You got to go in for it all. You're going to have to be like a 30-year-old guy having kids with them and all that shit. So if you accept that, accept it and move on. There you go. And it's not a big deal. Number 19, I heard someone talking about not knowing when the good old days were, and it's true. You don't know when those days are over or are, excuse me, you don't know when those days are over until they're behind you. And sometimes, if you're lucky, you could have multiple times in your life they're like that. I hope that rings true for the rest of you. Yeah, that's the case. I mean, when you're experiencing the best times of your life, this was from Day Drinking with Bob. Usually it's like when you're in your 20s, man. I mean, like, I remember when I was a kid and before I was in my 20s, I watched that movie with Matthew Broderick, and at the very end of it was a really good movie, Biloxi Blues. And he goes over there and he says, I love those times in my life or something. I miss them very well. And it's not because there was a war going on or. And I was in the army because all those things suck. It was because I was young. We all were young. And he says, like, even, sergeant, I can't remember what
Christopher Walken's character's name was. But so we were all young, and that was the thing. It's like, and that's what I miss. And being young in your 20s, even in your early 30s, you know what I mean? It goes away, and it goes away so fast. And by the time you realize that it's gone, it's like you're already in your late 30s, early 40s, and it's not there. And this one guy's talking about sometimes there are areas in your life that you can rejuvenate yourself. Like maybe in your early 20s, you didn't have much going on. Maybe like when you're 45 or something like that, you get married again, some woman that's like in her late 20s, you start having a family. And so basically, you're living like you're in your late 20s, just like she is. I don't know. It is what it is, you know. It is difficult. Life moving on is difficult. 20, getting both more responsibility and freedom. Like you could do anything, but that could also mess you up. And there's no one to stop you from doing that. Ferris rules. This is more like a younger person. Yeah, you get more responsibility in your own actions, but yet, you know, you do have more freedom. Because you don't have your parents telling you what to do anymore, but you know you're responsible for all your actions. I don't really see that as something that when you're 40 years old, you're even thinking of anymore. You know, you're so on your own, independent, you don't even think about that shit no more. You know that what you do is your action and you're responsible for, and you don't really care. So, end of story. Number 21, the complete, and that was in Ferris Bueller, complete inability to sleep in. The older you get, the earlier your body wakes you up. You don't necessarily need to be up for anything on Saturday or Sunday morning, but your body has decided to go to work on your off days. When you're a teenager in college, 12 to 14 hours is considered completely normal and acceptable when there's nothing to do. I guess sleeping, yeah, okay. I would pay $100 a night if I could get 12 hours of uninterrupted sleep and actually feel well rested when I wake up. This one was provided by deleted. You know, the thing is like I'm 48, okay, so I've been around a bit, and I swear to God, I get up 4 in the morning every day if I'm working, and the days I'm off, I wake up like at 1 p.m. I have no problem sleeping. Tonight, like I mean, tomorrow I don't have anything to do, and I do have some TV shows I'd like to watch because I'm off. And I'm like, man, I'd like to watch those shows, wake up at 8 in the morning, but I'm telling you what's going to happen. I'm going to finish editing this show and I'm going to put it in the can. It's going to be on Unexplained Radio Network for a long time to come. And people are going to be hearing this in the future. And what's going to happen is I've already put it in the can, but it's going to take me about till 2 in the morning. And then at 2 in the morning, I'm, you know, may stay up for a bit longer and then I go to sleep. And I ain't waking up till 1 p.m. tomorrow. That's just it. I don't have that fucking problem. I wake up so damn early in the morning. There's nothing that makes me, I've never had that problem. I've never had that problem of like me being forced to wake up because I routinely wake up at that time. Don't do it. I just don't do it. You know, so I mean, and that's when even when I was doing 5 days a week, now we're doing 4 hours, 10, four days a week, 10 hours a day. So I'm off on Fridays all the time. And I was off today because of 4th of July, but I just gotta say, it you know, to me, even with 5 days a week, man, Saturday, I would not wake up till 1 p.m. I'd be like, fuck this. Most of the time, I would have to force myself to wake up a little bit early so I could watch Notre Dame play whoever the hell they're playing on Channel 5. So that is something. Or if I was going to an East Texas game or whatever the hell, you know, East Texas A&M. I don't have that problem. I'm not. That's not something that happens to all older people. I think that just certain people have that issue, and they also have like problems sleeping in general. Where me, I'm like, I get off work, I pass out. I can pass out anytime. Now, I do like to stay up later, and so that's a big problem. So, you know, I have that second wind around, you know, 8, 9, 10, 11 o'clock, 12 o'clock almost, which is really a pain in the ass since I'm waking up at 4 a.m. on a work day. So, eh. I get my 4 hours of sleep, wake up, go in, and then get back off, and I'm fucking tired as hell. So then I got organization meetings and everything else like that, or meetings for my own work after work. But I just get through it, bear through it, because I know Friday morning I'm gonna be sleeping till 1 p.m. So there you go. That's me. That's me in a nutshell. So that varies from person to person. We got a few more of these left. I'm going to continue on. 22, the time is perceived faster for some reason. Everything speeds up.
and you're still trying to catch up. In some ways, it's good, like making the workday go by quicker. That is true. In other ways, it's bad, like having less time for friends and hobbies you used to be able to devote many more hours to. That is true. That is a weird thing. It's like I used to go out and I would like say, like, man, I spent a lot of time drinking last night, like 4 or 5 hours. Now I can go out and I spend 4 or 5 hours drinking and it goes by so damn fast. I mean, it's just like I spent 30 minutes doing it. I don't know why that is. But like the good thing is with work, it's the same way. I can spend 10 hours at work and it seems like I spent like 6 hours doing it. I mean, if that. It doesn't seem that long at all. I'm not like, man, I can't believe the clock is going so slow. But nowadays, like if I, tomorrow night, if I said like, hey, look, I'm, or tomorrow during the day, fuck it, doesn't matter to me. If I said I'm going to go out and get drunk from mid noon till 4 p.m., that time will go by so damn fast. It would be like, an hour. It doesn't even seem like it did anything. So it is what it be. Like, I mean, even today, I had a meeting at 5 o'clock at the Legion and stuff. And then we finished that. We made a spaghetti dinner. And the only thing was, I was kind of getting tired of standing up the whole damn time. And by 7, I ate. And it was like, because everybody else, we were done serving by 7. So I ate the rest of the stuff. And then I was gone by 8 p.m. That was 3 hours. And it seemed like, yeah, nothing. Nothing at all. So, I mean, that's kind of a benefit. It's kind of a downside, but. I mean, it definitely is a downside. That's why I never understand those people that drink straight liquor. So I'm like, man, all you're doing is getting drunk so damn fast. And me, I want to get drunk. If I want to get drunk, I want it to take forever. I just want to take forever. I want to feel a little bit of it and just let it keep building slowly. I mean, it'd be great to be able to get drunk over 6 hours or 7 hours, but no, it doesn't work that way. All right, number 23. But I have drank 24 beers in 24-hour period, so whatever that counts for. Whole case in 24 hours. 23. With each passing day, my chance to see the world passes. I don't have the money to travel as much as I want, and I know I will die missing out on so much. It is a sad reality for everyone, but it's still hard to handle. Let me tell you this: most of the world is not worth visiting. So. There you go. That was Nathan 4288. All the places I wanted to visit, I kind of did visit. I mean, I wouldn't mind to go see Asia, but Asia is not like, top priority on my list. Not like if I died not seeing Asia, I'd be like, eh. Anyway, but I have all the parts of Europe I wanted to see, and this thing, Africa. I mean, the parts I've seen, are all right. Like, but I was always in the north. I mean, actually, I'm probably more interested in seeing how people live in different parts of Africa because of the poverty than going to Asia and seeing how cool things are. So, I don't know. I kind of like simple things in life. I'm not like a country boy guy thing or whatever the hell, but I do like living out in the middle of nowhere and not having to worry about nothing and letting the hours pass slow as they can. 24, last but not least, seeing people you love to make the mess. Wait. Last but not least, seeing people you love make the same mistakes as you did. Read of all. That is the dumbest one. I'm sorry we had to end on that about getting older. I mean, who gives a shit? You're talking about like what younger people making mistakes you did or something like that, or younger people making worse mistakes. I do think it is bad no matter what age you're at. I knew that a lot of people that, like I said, when I was in my teens and 20s and 30s, I never knew anybody that overdosed. And I've known at least three different people that have overdosed in the last 5 years. And it's just this endemic problem in this country with overdosing. And it's a horrible thing. And they made mistakes. And they made mistakes I didn't make, though. So I don't know. I don't know. I don't know what to tell you on that one. That one is a weird one. I don't know why that was like the last one. I didn't really see much. Beat of all. You didn't really add much to this conversation. But that being said, this is, again, Unexplained Love. We'll be back with another bottom half of the hour. Let me see where we're at. Yes, I see it. Okay. So we'll be back here on Unexplained Love. We'll come back. We'll discuss some more different things. We're looking at some different topics. I'm kind of a little stuffed up today. That's why I kind of sound odd. But, we got shocking sex worker secrets. Okay, I'll look into that. I'll see if we hadn't read that one before. That one's kind of sounds kind of familiar, but
I liked the shocking sex worker secrets, or how do I join a convent? What the hell? This was like weird stories. I remember this. I saw this one earlier. It wasn't about just joining convents. About dates so horrible you might get nightmares. Yes. That one we may go with, and breakup stories that will make you not want to date again. So we'll see. We'll see. Maybe we'll talk about whores. We'll talk about breakups or bad relationships. We'll see what we're going to do. We come back here on Unexplained Radio Networks, Unexplained Love, here on unexplainedradio.com. So we'll see you here in a bit. And again, don't get older because it sucks.

All right, we're back, I guess. That was kind of weird. Like, anyway, all right, we're back. All right, it's Unexplained Love and Unexplained Radio Network, unexplainedradio.com. We're going to go over some different stories. We're not going to go over the horror stories, the horror, not horror, but we're going to go into different stories about why dating sucks. And you may not want to date again afterwards. I mean, just kind of one of these weird things. But, oh, wait a minute, we are not. All right. I don't know really what happened there. I mean, kind of got a little lost in translation. Our last intro song didn't come up, but anyway, and if you hear this on rebroadcast, hey, everything went out great. It was really great. Well, you had the intro song. Good stuff. All right, so big thing is our horror story is not going to come up. We're going to pass that for some dating stories, but and I said horror, not horror stories. So we didn't have any horror stories. We had some horror stories, but we're gonna actually talk about dating. All right, dating. So, with that being said, let us go on some weird dating stories that may actually freak the shit out of you, making you not want to date again. So, our first one goes: a few years ago, I went. This is by I or something. I don't know. I went on a date with a divorced man who had a son. We met through work. Okay, so they met through work. The divorced man, blah blah, whatever. And he seemed always charming to me. I sat down with him for a beer. Not only did he go off on a rant about his ex-wife, but he also literally called him his son, excuse me, a son of a bitch who only cared about money. His son was 12. Well, maybe his fucking son only cared about money. I mean, he's like that little motherfucking son of a bitch only cares about money. Yeah, I don't know. It's not a good way to show off another lady and stuff. And these stories all come to us from Spain and everything, so and they're translated to English. So, yeah, it is very common to go out, have a beer, or anything else. You know, women do the same thing as men. It's not. And the U.S. is kind of odd. I don't know. Like, the U.S. is a very odd place. Let's just put it like that. But I do think that is pretty funny. Yeah, like, yeah, that little son of a bitch is still wants all money. And, yeah. Anyway, this one here goes on to say, when I was out partying a couple of years ago, I met a guy from Colorado who was in Madrid. Okay, so this is some guy from the U.S. who was in Madrid. Madrid. Okay, as a part of an exchange program, we talked and had a drink. Before long, we were drunkenly making out and quickly decided to go to his place. Wow, that's pretty interesting. All right, as we started to go at it on his bed, he suddenly dropped the two pieces of news. Let's see. Wait, two pieces of news. A, he was a virgin. And B, he had no condoms, but he said he was down to try without a plastic bag. Okay, wait. This guy's a liar. All right, let's see what she says. That's my comment. He's a liar. Let's go back. All right, this is what she continues to say. I sobered up pretty quickly after that and said I wasn't feeling well and had to leave. But apparently the creep was still in the mood, and he started to jerk off as I was looking for my stuff around the room, only to finish on my sweater. Let's just say I didn't drink again for 5 months after that, Elena. Oh, Elena. This is the thing. Let me tell you this. Pretty funny that he whacked off like on her sweater. The thing is I was gonna say this guy was just saying that. Because he was saying, hey, look, I'm a virgin, so I don't have any STDs, so he might as well just bang without, like, using a condom. I think that was his main goal, main plan. I was surprised she wasn't going to come out and say, oh, hey, look, I found out that I have some condoms and stuff, because try to get her back into the mood for sexy.

I don't know. I mean, like, this is the thing. I don't know. I don't know. Like, I really don't know what his in-game plan was or whatever outside of that. But I don't understand the whole whacking off while she's trying to get her stuff and then blowing your load. I mean, I would have just gave up at that point. But that's weird. That's a weird guy. I would have. I don't know. There's like so many different other ways you could have handled that, and maybe try to build a relationship around and stuff. You know what's gonna happen, especially on something like that. If it's like a first night type meetup, you're probably not gonna get out with, being able to bang somebody without using a condom, because the oldest saying I used always to say is that you really know when it's true love is when you don't use a condom. So obviously, if it's not true love and you're just banging somebody to be banging somebody, then they're not gonna want go without a condom, I tell you that. All right. So maybe you'd use a condom that time, maybe like a few times later you wouldn't. But I just think that's what he was trying to do, try to get out of that. Number three, our third story for right now. I hit it off with a guy at a wedding and he insisted on meeting again. So on the following Wednesday, I drove to his town. I had a car and he didn't, and he lived quite far. When I got to the bar, I saw that he was with a friend and reading the paper. So I waited for him to finish. He barely said a word to me. Still, since I had driven all the way, I hung around. We went for a walk, and then another friend of his met up with us, and the two of them left to go play soccer and do drugs. Okay. I ran away and never looked back. Irasche, excuse me. This is very, very weird. Like, so he was reading the paper. So, I mean, it's kind of weird. Like, he's just sitting there reading the paper, didn't care about her. Yeah, like, I would have basically, you really got to cut your losses. When something goes bad to begin with, somebody doesn't really want to see you, then just cut your losses about as soon as you can. Don't sit around. It's not going to get better. If something goes wrong, don't act like it's going to get better later on. That's my advice for you. So yeah. Here's another story. Number four, a friend and I always had a thing for each other, but we never had given into it, and we never given it a fair shot. Excuse me. Finally, we decided to just go for it. So I invited him over for dinner at my place. Excuse me, I'm a hot. I'm not a great cook, but I can make a damn good Spanish omelet. Which the Spanish omelet, I mean, you're basically, this is lost in translation. This is gonna be like, tortilla española, which people call in the United States, but tortilla de patata, which everybody else calls. Which the reason why they call it Spanish omelet is because tortilla in the United States is very thin. It's usually made out of corn or flour, like Mexico. Una tortilla in España is very thick. And so and I love them. I think they're very good. I haven't had them in many years because I haven't been back in many years. But anyway, it was really bad. Wait, no, wait. Okay, let me go back. But, I can make a damn good tortilla de patata. Okay. He brought the wine. Everything seemed to be good and going well until he opened the bottle. It was really bad, but neither of us said anything, I guess, so as not to ruin the mood. So I guess the bottle was bad, like the wine wasn't any good or anything. I don't know. That's kind of weird. Then all of a sudden he got up and ran to the bathroom and started vomiting. The poor thing puked his brains out for half an hour. Wait, did I say poor thing? Because when he felt better, he came out of the bathroom and told me that actually he was going home because he had had a long distance girlfriend for a couple of years now, Maria. This is the thing. Well, I don't understand why he had to throw that in. He could have just said, "I'm going home," because I've been throwing up for a long time, and I know you pretty much don't want to kiss the throw up guy. I mean, I'm probably sick on something, but. I don't know. Like, yeah, that's a weird addition. T fucking you might. Okay, let's see what happens. This next story is number five. My date worked in medical advertising, so he had no issue telling me about a certain dilemma he had encountered with his penis. The story involved a catheter
morning wood while having said catheter put in. Way too much urethra talk. And one sexy story about his ex-girlfriend that ended with a condom full of blood. Oh my god. This was empanada de zamburnias. So anyway, oh my god, like, yeah, that's not a story you tell anybody ever. I mean, bleeding from your penis, Lord. I mean, come on, man. Yeah, never, never, never, never, never, never. That's what I often say, like, you know, like, I find like a lot of things that, in the United States, we've had comedians drill out of us, like, weird idiosyncrasies. But in España, they still have weird idiosyncrasies because comedians hadn't done that. So you always find, like, very weird things people do, and you're kind of like, you know, in the United States, they would have made fun of you to death so you would stop doing that behavior. Not that they wanted you to stop doing it. They wanted to make fun of you. But eventually, you felt like you were being made fun of so much, you gave up on doing that activity. But in España, they just keep doing it, you know. They keep being loud. They keep talking, you know, like getting into your problems, even though it's not their problems. And, yeah, it's fine. It's just different. It really does help with crime, though, because, like, you know, you can't, somebody can't commit a crime in front of a bunch of Spanish people without 50 Spanish people telling them, like, what's wrong with what they're doing. So, anyway, because everybody's got to get involved, which is kind of good. It helps with crime. A real Optimus Prime over here. Okay, let's see what this is. When I was 15, I was dating a boy 2 years older than me. One day, we went to the movies to see the Transformers. And because it was near an empty theater, he decided to take his dick out and ask for a hand job. Cinefile. Well, no, let's see, I can't read. Cinefila. Okay, thank you. That's pretty funny. So you're 15 years old, this guy pulls his wang out, he's like, hey, just give me a blow job, a hand job while we're watching Transformers, more than meets the eye, you know? Wow, bold moves. I've never been that bold. I don't know, some other people, maybe they're just stupid. Bold and stupid, they travel a fine line, like, you know, just being completely stupid about pulling your wang out and letting somebody go to town on it is very bold, or it's very stupid, because you're like, man, I mean, what, you know, they're not going to really want to do that, but I don't know, bold and stupid travel a fine line. Number 7, I was meeting up with a guy I'd met while partying over the weekend. He showed up very late and very drunk. But during our date, besides acting all profound and saying things like saying things like how much he liked poet Charles Bukowski, he did manage to pay a few compliments, like how he thought my legs looked huge when we first met. But now, since he has changed his mind. Okay, it's a weird compliment. After we had a drink, it was a little after 11 p.m., and I wanted to get something to eat. In downtown Madrid, the only places that are open at that hour on a weeknight are fast food. Okay, Madrid is a very different place. Like in Sevilla, like years ago, like now it's kind of changed because of COVID and everything. COVID made everything shut down. Last time I was there in 2021, was it would make everything shut down at midnight. And then you had to go carry the party somewhere else. As far as eating, I mean, again, like 9 to 11 is the main time to eat. Yes, there are places that serve food that would close at that time. But, and I guess you can still consider it as fast food because, you know, I mean, even McDonald's and Burger King's, they'll start closing down eventually. There's not really, like, I think in Sevilla they did have a McDonald's that was open all night, but I don't remember if that one was, I know which one it is and what location, but I'm not sure if it was open all night. Madrid, I don't know. That was the ones I knew about Madrid are so damn old. That was like a long time ago. But thinking of other places that are open late, like after, and this is 11 p.m. on a weeknight, you can still find a lot of places that were still open around 11 p.m. on a weeknight. I mean,
Hell, I mean, anything else, telepizza or something like that, you know, you get that. There was another pizza, Pompano or something like that, I forget. And they were a crappy pizza place, but they were open. And yeah, but the main one I always think of is the doner kebab, you know, the kebab. And so if you can find a place like that, like those places usually stayed open till like 1 a.m. like on a Wednesday or whatever the fuck. And that's like that wasn't even in Sevilla. I mean, like when I was living in Marina de Jarafe or wherever, those places were still open. So it's not the end of the world. I just think that like, you know, this person probably is just really I don't know, like I mean it depends where you go. It depends where you go. I mean, if maybe there's more touristy area in Madrid that it's not really that convenient, whatever. Okay. Excuse me. So if you wanted to get something to eat and sit in downtown Madrid, there are the only places were open at that hour and weeknight are fast food. But we spent an hour looking for a normal place to eat because, and he repeated for this few times, he refused to eat burgers from McDonald's or Burger King. Burger King, like a lot of people in España do go to Burger King. Like, you know, like it's just a cheap place to go. I like 10 Montaditos, which is really good, which is a cheap kind of like Spanish place, which is all across España. But Burger King was always a good backup. I never really went to McDonald's. There weren't that many of them, also. The funny thing is, Pizza Inn were like owned by like, I remember it was one of those Sloppy Joe's Pizza Inn. They were like, they would advertise their name more than Pizza Inn. But there were a few of those around, like in around Sevilla's area, Marina de Jarafe, Bormujos, and San Juan Astafarache. But Emes probably had one too. Anyway, the point is that it's not the point. But also, like Kentucky Fried Chicken was around, Subway, Wendy's, but the main one I would go to was Burger King, if like the American ones. I actually went to Burger King more times there than I go to the United States. Also, Taco Bell in downtown Sevilla. I would go to Taco Bell more times there, like when I was in España, per year than I do now. So I never go to Burger King in the United States. I don't remember. I probably went to Burger King once in the United States in the last 15 years. When before I would go there like almost pretty frequently because Metromar had a big Burger King in it, which is not far from a bar in Marina de Jarafe. But and plus, but there was a bunch of them around. And Nervión, there was one over there by Estadio Ramón Sánchez Pizjuán. You know what I mean? So you know, it is what it means. I love Nervión. Anyway, by the end of the night, we still hadn't eaten, and I was fed up because this asshole basically didn't want to go there. And told him I was leaving. He walked me to the subway, to the metro. And all the while making a comment about stopping by the red light district nearby. Okay. And when the time came to say goodbye, he somehow had the nerve to say, "Well, are you going to kiss me or what, Montaña?" What a fucking. I mean, dude, like, this is guys just fucking asshole. These are pretty shitty dates, man. I tell you what. I mean, I know this is what the point of it is, but it's just like they're like annoying. I mean, my God. Never, I mean, not even like, you know, like just something really weird. It's just they're fucking annoying, like crazy, man, these people that they're going out with. All right. Number eight, he invited me over and we were getting pretty hot and heavy. So I took off my t-shirt. As soon as he saw my boobs, he was well finished. There wasn't anything else to do but leave. XY. So what, she took her shirt off and like he showed her boobs and he blew his load immediately? Oh my God, dude. He's like, "Oh my God, boobies." Wow. Well, you would think he'd have another go around. I mean, like, you know, maybe that would have been the one that he had to get out of the way, and you know, he's gonna be fine after this. And next he's gonna be able to, you know, last a little bit longer. Who knows? Number nine, I was 30 and he was almost 40. He told me that he had a steady job, his own apartment, and about 10 motorcycles. What do you need 10 motorcycles for? But that he was still living with his parents because it was more convenient. Well, fuck all the motorcycles and all this stuff, and you got your own apartment.
If you have your own apartment, why do you care about living with your parents? How's that convenient? Anyway, anybody has a motorcycle, I always feel they live with their mom. So anyway, I had a temp job, was paying my own rent, and had left home years ago. There was no second date. This was by winter. Yeah, of course. I mean, like, this guy. Fuck. This is stupid. Like, any woman that goes out a date with a guy that has a motorcycle, especially that's not like, like some kind of like Harley Davidson or whatever, they have no money. They just don't. Their mom bought the motorcycle for them. That's even the same thing in the United States. So if they have like any kind of other motorcycle, they're still living with their parents. All right, number 10. It was a Tinder first date. He showed up an hour and a half late. Why'd you stay around? And made me go shopping. Well, she probably showed up to her house. And made me go shopping with him. And every time he tried something on, he came out of the fitting room with his shirt off so the female store clerks and I would see his chest. Okay. When I finally managed to persuade him to go have a drink, at that point, I needed a beer more than I needed oxygen. We had, see, like, I find, like, women drink beer more than, like, in the United States, women, there are some women that will drink beer on occasion, but, like, I find, like, everybody drinks beer. I mean, it's like drinking water, so, anyway. Especially in Sevilla. I remember, like, there was one guy that I had as a student, and he told me, he said, like, like I was saying, like, what about drinking beer during lunch, during, like, work lunches? And he said, in Sevilla, people pick and choose, In Sevilla, more than likely, everybody will drink beer during lunch, at least maybe non-alcoholic, but they'll drink beer with like their other, work personnel or whatever. So in Madrid, it's not that it's not accepted, but you'll have people that won't drink beer during lunch, and you'll have other people that will. And so in Barcelona, it's just gonna be they don't do it. It would be frowned upon. If you order a beer while you're at a work lunch, it's the end of the world. But in Sevilla, everybody says, yeah, fuck it, we're drinking beer, motherfuckers. And that's cool. All right. But like in my bar, like when we were open in the middle of the day, a lot of times we served lunch too. I mean, not lunch, we served, excuse me, tea. A lot of tea's going down and coffee. Anyway, when I finally managed to persuade him to go have a drink, at that point, I needed a beer more than I needed oxygen, yes. We had been talking for only a few minutes before he suggested we go get naughty in the bathroom together. I had my beer, told him I had to go, and finally put an end to my suffering. Tendereya. that's weird. Yeah, that's very, very, very odd. All right. This one here says, I met a guy one night out at a bar in Germany. He was a local, tall, quite good looking, and seemed polite. He asked me for my phone number, and we met a few days later. Over dinner, he made it clear that he believed that once a woman got married and had kids, she should stay at home and have a hot meal on the table for her husband every night. I explained to him the concept of the 21st century, then finished my dinner and paid. This one is Alf. Oh, okay, I'll do it. Auf nimmer wiedersehen, Chauvinist. Yes, okay. Yeah, okay, good. anyway. I don't know what "nimmer wiedersehen" is, but yes, Chauvinist. Yeah, you can get that. I'll, Anyway, out. All right. So, on this one here, I don't know about like forcing people to do stuff like that, but I do understand that if you're a guy and you have a lot of money, and you get a woman not to have to work and everything else, like, and she can prepare food or whatever. That's cool. That being said, this one sounds more like, hey, look, even if the guy makes $20,000 a year, you should be staying home, having kids, and making food for him, even though you have nothing to show for it. You have to make food out of, like, I don't know, string beans, whatever. That's a problem. But, I mean, yeah, I get it. Like, I mean, some guys, I got a lot of money. Why do you want to work anyway? But it shouldn't be like, hey, you gotta not work. It should be more kind of like, hey, I'd rather just, you not have to work, not have to worry about anything. So we got enough money. It's all right. This next one here is number 12. It was around the third date that things got weird. After the bar, we went to his place.
And I thought we were finally going to fuck. Wow, all right. Hot chick, cool. Oh, so this is, I don't know, this could be a dude too, so whatever. But I was like saying, man, this chick's cool. Anyway, on our way there, he mentioned that his roommate was an ex whom he was working on a project, but that I shouldn't worry because we were going to have an apartment ourselves that night. Okay, I'm thinking this is a gay guy, but I'm like, all right, well, let's just keep moving. We were drinking, which is cool, but I mean, it's not going to be as hot for me. We were drinking at his place when about 30 minutes in, I saw a strange shape standing at the door. It was his ex. We hadn't heard him come in. See, I told you. So this is three dudes. My date seemed to think everything was totally normal, and he invited the ex to drink with us. Right as I was thinking that this night might turn into a threesome, the two of them started looking up Disney songs on YouTube, which led them to play some Beatles songs for me, including Maxwell's Silver Hammer. I don't remember that one. FYI, that song is about a murderer who kills his date by crushing his skull with a hammer. Okay, I don't remember this Beatles song. All right. When the song's finished, I saw the two of them were staring at me with seriously creepy smiles. I grabbed my jacket and got the hell out of there, Cooper. Wow. That's pretty fucking weird, man. I don't know about that one. Yeah, anytime. I don't know what this Maxwell's Silver Hammer thing. I've never heard of that one. I mean, that is a weird choice selection on top of everything. Because, like, I mean, I've listened to the Beatles along a lot, and I don't remember. Maxwell Silver Hammer is a song by English, it's like 1969 Abbey Road, Paul McCartney and credited Lennon McCarthy. It tells Maxwell Edison, a student who murders people with a hammer. The dark lyrics are disguised by an upbeat sound. McCarthy describes the song as symbolic of the downfalls of life being my analogy for when something goes wrong out of the blue, as it so often does. Yeah, I don't know about that, man. I mean, I don't remember it at all. I mean, all right, whatever. Weird. Yeah, that's a weird selection. I mean, considering this in España and everything like that, I mean, I don't even know it. And, you know, I've been in the US for so many years and shit and, you know, all that. And I you know, like in my life, mainly. And, like, you know, like in España as well. But, yeah, you would really have to seek that one out. So, number 13, the mother of all excuses here. I once had a date cancel on me when I was already en route, because the guy wanted to take a nap. So yes, I ate sushi alone that night, Jessica. It's like, man, I want to take a nap. Just go home. That is crazy. Yeah, that is a weird one, Jessica. So yes, I'm sorry about that one. Number 14. This is the last one of this one here. I went out to dinner with a stupid asshole who asked me straight up if I planned on having kids. He was like, I'm just saying, a woman should start thinking about these things, especially if she's already 27. This evolved into a whole boring speech about how women over 30 stop being interesting to men, which is why they end up preferring younger women. It was so insulting. I ordered the most expensive thing on the menu, let him pay, and never saw him again. Libertad. My thing goes back down to it. It's like, okay, I really don't. The first part wasn't that bad. Like the guy saying, like, you know, asking, well, do you plan on having kids or this, that, or the other? That stuff is kind of fine because in reality, you got to think of it like this. Getting stuff like that out of the way is better than not having it to not be in the way in the future. The all too often, people get in relationships and they don't even ask somebody, well, do you plan, especially younger people, will say, do you plan on getting married? Do you plan on getting having children? Do you plan on this, that, and the other? Or if they do ask somebody that, do you want to get married? Do you want to have children? This, that, and the other. The other person gets away with by saying, yeah, you know, thinking maybe that'd be a good idea. Maybe, you know, maybe
maybe in a few years get married, maybe, maybe have some kids, maybe means no, maybe is a no. All right, so as soon as you hear the word maybe associated with anything, it means no. So basically, if somebody says maybe they'll get married in a few years and maybe they'll have kids, that means they're going to date you for about 4 or 5 years, dump you, and then go to date somebody else for 4 or 5 years and dump them. And they're never interested in having children. That's just the way it is. That's what maybes mean. I don't know. We have a little bit of time left. I'll go for another 10 more minutes or so. I don't know, we have that weird issue with the break, but this one here are some other weird dating stories that came up that basically may not want you make to date again. So you may be like, man, I am so excited about the dating world, but no, I am not because I've heard these stories. I kind of made that voice because I was yawning a bit, but all right. So our first story will be here in a second. These are no longer stories from España. These are regular stories that from everyone. So enjoy. All right. So I was broken up with on the same day I got my six wisdom teeth taken out. Yes, six teeth. I couldn't speak of the gauze and the pain, so I had to write why along with the rest of the conversation on a freaking piece of paper. Allium 43. I don't know how you had six. That actually seems like that is very weird because usually you have four at most. There is this thing, it's like it says DNA wise, and I was looking at that on my ancestry DNA. It said you are prone to having four wisdom teeth. All four wisdom teeth, meaning that there is not more than four. And having six means you had two extra somehow. But the funny thing is, I had all of them removed, all four of them removed at the same time as well. But a lot of people don't even have four, come out. So, yeah, that's weird that he broke up with her on that date. That's kind of like a shitty move. So, all right, number two. In high school, I had a boyfriend who was basically the poster boy for Christian school kids. One night, he called me at around 1 a.m. to say I had a dream that God told me to break up with you. All right. All right, guys, like, man, I don't see this relationship going anywhere. I think you need to break up with that broad. So I'm breaking up with you. It wasn't very godly of him. Hannah, M4F. Wow, that was a real weird one. God told me in a dream. And I've had a lot of dreams that say a lot of things. I don't really attribute them to jack shit. But in that case, God told him. So, he's got to do what God says. So he wants to live out God's holy life for him. All right, this number three, we're going to read out a few more of these, I guess. This guy and I had been dating for a while, decided it was time for me to meet his family. They were in Florida and we were in Colorado, so we flew down for Thanksgiving. The whole time he was acting weird. And after I kept confronting him about it, he told me he wanted to break up with me when we got home. I was pissed, so I dumped him on the spot, even though we still had 2 more days in Florida. I had to sleep in the same room as my now ex-boyfriend, Carolyn Ness. N-S. I don't. I mean, just for convenience sake. Why do that? I mean, just, out of convenience, your own self. I mean, not for anybody else, but for you. How the hell are you going to tell somebody, yeah, well, I want to break up with you in a few days once we're done, but right now we're going to have to act like everything's normal. She don't have to act like shit. She can tell her parents, your parents go fuck themselves for all she cares. That would have been pretty funny if she said, I told his mom and dad to go fuck themselves because they had such a horrible fucking child, they need to make another one. And hopefully this time won't be a piece of shit. And if it is a piece of shit, then to immediately not make any more children. All right, whatever. Number four. I was once broken up with via text on my birthday.
Well, I was out in the town for a f out of town for a friend's funeral. Yeah, that is pretty funny. Yeah, pretty funny. I mean, it was funny like how people really got to make that breakup count. Like, I mean, I don't know. They're like, man, I've got to make sure I break up with this lady. Yawn there. With me, I never really. I mean, like. If the relationship was falling apart anyway, I'm like, what's the point of actually saying it's broken up, Because all that's going to happen is they're going to try to fight and get back into it. So what's the point? Might as well just end it. It's like, yeah, it's over. And let them ask you if they ask you. Yeah, and when they ask you, just say, yeah, it's over. Just stop seeing them, and then when they ask you, just say, it's over. It's all. Number five, I went on a little road trip with my ex about an hour and a half from town we lived in. But we got a hotel room because we were planning on drinking and didn't want to drive back. And when we went out, had a good time and all night, he kept saying how much he loved me and how happy he was. Then went back to the hotel room, had sex, and I fell asleep. I woke up around 4 a.m. to pee, and he and all his things were gone. I checked my phone, and there was a text from him saying, "You're amazing, but I just can't do this." Oh, and he had driven us there, so I had to call someone to come pick me up. Stephanie Black, Facebook. That is pretty fucking funny. This guy went and got drunk, had a hotel room, bangs her, and then eventually is like. Yeah, I'm gonna wake up. And remember, she got up at 4 a.m. So he had to get up like at 3 or 2 in the morning, get ready, get the fuck out of there, and just to leave her. Which, I mean, so what? Just take her home with that. Who cares? I don't know. There's this advertisement for Naloxone or something like that on here. It popped up. Kills big fat chicks. I don't know what that's about. So I'm like, if you're a big fat chick, I guess you need an Naloxone. So and I guess it goes for big fat dudes too. I don't know what the medicine does, but you have to be fat to use it. All right, number six. The christening commotion in 2016. My then boyfriend's family was having a baptism party for his niece. We went to the church that morning, and I even helped set up the party. After the ceremony, but when the party started, he pulled me aside and told me he wanted to break up. And in front of his whole family, told me that I needed to leave the party. It was so fucking embarrassing. Arian M4E. That's pretty fucking funny that she did all this shit and he's like, you need to leave now. I'd be like, well, fuck you. I would say, fuck you, fuck your knees, fuck this baptism, and fuck all you. I'm out of here. None of you are cool. Anyway. Got a few more minutes here. Let's just keep moving on. I was the father. Oh, wait. I was with the father of my daughter. Okay. What? Wait. That doesn't make any sense. I was with the father of my daughter. And how the fuck is your daughter? Yeah, look, you mean your stepdaughter or what? This doesn't make any fucking sense. Oh, okay. I thought this was a dude saying this. Sorry. It's late. So this is Carolina Valle. Valle. What? It's Valle. El. Valle. Okay, Valle. Whatever. Who gives a fuck? That may be right. That may not be right because the way it's written, it may be an L, not an L, whatever. All right. I was with the father of my daughter for almost 2 years. So, meaning that she was in a relationship with a guy they had a child with, and they're no longer together. But so she calls the father of her daughter rather than her ex-boyfriend that she had a kid with or any of that shit. All right, TMA. I was with the father of my daughter for almost 2 years when he convinced me to quit my job, finish school, and take our baby. To move in with his mom while we house hunted. Meanwhile, he slowly moved in with a woman he was seeing on the side. How did I find out? He gave me his old phone to use, which was still linked to his account.
And I learned he'd been cheating with multiple women since I had gotten pregnant. Oh, wow. It's weird. So he was done with you, man. And it's weird he throws you like to his mom. So. All right. That's a weird one. But that's what happened. All right. Going on next story here. This may be the last one. In high school, I was dating a guy who I thought was the coolest. I introduced him to my best friend, and even she approved. Of course, on Valentine's Day, we had a date, but he didn't show up and didn't call. I was completely broken, crying on my mom's lap all night. A couple of days later, he called saying he spent that day with my best friend, and they determined they were supposed to be together. I wonder if God told him in a dream. They even got married after high school. Wow, that's pretty weird, man. Samantha M, 41. So, man, your best friend's like, man, he's totally. So she introduced him to best friend, and she's like, man, he is so cool. He said, I love this guy. There you go. She really loved him. All right, we'll do another one here. Number 9. He broke up with me 2 days after Christmas, saying, I'll always choose my mother over you. 2 years later, I'll never get back. 2 years, I'll never get back. Okay, so you. Yes. So you went out with the person for 2 years, and that motherfucker fucked you over like that by going, like, I love my mama. Like, yeah, fuck you and fuck your mom. All right. Thank you, Emily, for that story. I really appreciate it. Sorry for your loss. Well, that's not much of a loss. Sorry for your loss of 2 years. 10. I broke up with my boyfriend over 2 years when I found out he had been cheating. Unfortunately, he'd moved into my apartment a year before, but was never on the lease, so I asked him to leave. He insisted I was being unfair, so I told him to take time to find something while I paid the rent. I spent the next 5 months staying at my parents' because he supposedly couldn't find a new place. My brother-in-law ended up having a brief conversation with him to get him to actually leave. Melissa Gunn, Facebook. This one here, I gotta say this. So you basically have a squatter boyfriend. So my thing is why do you get in a relationship with a guy and let him live with you that he can't pay for the place? So you're paying for the place completely. So that's already a downside. But even if you were like kind of like 50-50ing it, I would break the fucking lease. He's not on the lease. Break the lease. Just like, he's your fucking problem. Break the lease. Pay the break lease payment. Get the fuck out. Break the lease payment is going to be definitely cheaper than 5 months of paying for him to stay there. And if you know, thing is, like, he's like, well, hey, I've been here more than 6 days. The lease is over, motherfucker. I ain't paying for it anymore. I'm the only one who's on it. So if you want to fucking stay here and deal with them, that's your problem, motherfucker. And, yeah, so, and also, naloxone to save a life is for the fat ladies, I guess. I don't know what the hell that is. He's a chunky woman there. She's what Lycus used to call like a flatso, like where they're fat, but they have, you know, nothing up top, you know, so flatso. Yeah, no boobage, which you would think the boobage would have grown, at least with the fat, but unfortunately, no. All right, yeah. So be it. All right, now we're back at this time of the night where it is time to call it a night. And so this is Unexplained Love on the Unexplained Radio Network. The wild card line is now closed. We closed right now, but you can always go to our chat room on unexplained.com. 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Unexplained Radio Network, LLC. And just type chat with chatters that you actually find across the board there. So it's not the end of the world. There's still things you can do. There's still people you can talk to. All right. Anyway, that's about it for Unexplained Love. So basically, my advice to you is that if you got somebody that's a squatter and is squatting in your place after you break up with them, then just tell them, go fuck themselves. I'm breaking this lease because you ain't on it, bitch. We'll see you guys later. You have a good one, and try not to date squatters. We'll see you later.

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1: How y'all doing today? And like I said, we ready to get down and dirty today by wrestling today. And like Shawn Michaels like to do, Sweet Chin Music every day.
0: Anyhow, let's see. Probably the biggest news to happen had to be what happened on Raw.
1: Yeah.

0: Maybe we can just get your feelings on it?
1: Yeah, sure.
0: The biggest thing that happened on Raw was... Okay. I was afraid of that. We have a lot of echo in the background.
1: Okay.
0: Let's see here. Just say something.
1: Hello, hello. Jesse, one,
0: two. Why don't you talk about something about wrestling?
1: Okay, we had a lot of different things change the other Monday Night Raw. You know, Steph Rollins got hurt, with a lot of stuff with him. His fashion broke down. Paul Heyman's not in Steph Rollins.
0: Okay, we're good. Okay. Basically, it started out as Seth Rollins giving basically a speech. This is after beating the ever-living crap out of Punk, who became the number one contender for his title.
1: Yeah, I remember that.
0: He basically... And the Vision did do that. And then afterward, Seth Rollins is giving this huge speech about how great the Vision is and all that is coming up.
1: Yeah, but he was complimenting himself. He thinking he made it. He made Paul Heyman and Ron Breaker and Braun Reeves, you know, obey him. But it looked like karma come back in the worst way. You good or bad, you gonna get karma. And it looked like them three turned against him and beat the living shit out of him.
0: Yep. They did.
1: Yeah. He had a big match at Crown Jewel with Cody Rhodes. And yeah, That was a good match. Cody Rhodes was supposed to won that match. You didn't see him. He had crossroad on top of the rope. Yeah, that was
0: I remember seeing that. And I still felt that Cody Rhodes should have won that match.
1: Yeah. But Steph Rollins had to cheat. He was so desperate to keep his fashion. He had to get the watch with Cody Rhodes gave and pop him in the chin to win the match.
0: Yeah.
1: You know, I thought his wife was going to come in there and did like she did to see upon low blow him. And then, but it looked like she didn't get a chance to do it. So Steph Rollins just kept going looking at that watch. And he just like, I'm going to hit you with it. And he did.
0: Yeah.
1: And won. But and then, you know, Triple H came, gave the bill. He patted him, but he wasn't happy with the match. He thought it was poor. Because Cody Rhodes put everything out there. And when Cody Rhodes wrestled in the match, he put everything out there. You know, and couldn't
0: do it. Rollins was apparently doing part of that match with a broken arm.
1: Yeah.
0: Or a broken shoulder. I don't know. All I know is that after that match, he was obviously really badly injured. And he needs surgery. And he might even be out till WrestleMania.
1: Yeah. Because they took advantage of him. His own fashion took advantage. After he got hurt, They said, oh, you know, the hell with you. You can't even wrestle. So we might just go ahead and put you on the show. And they did. It's like they did Roman Reigns. And Roman Reigns came back. But still, Roman Reigns is not the same that much. He's still trying to be the same, but he don't have a fashion no more. So only one that got a fashion is his cousin, Lasota on SmackDown. He got his own group now.
0: Solo Sikoa.
1: Sikoa, yeah. So, like, the Usos and all them, they ain't nowhere. They ain't together no more. It's just like they're all splitting up. I think fashion...
0: That would be kind of... I can see that... I mean, you can kind of tell that Jey Uso's turning heel and Jimmy Uso's staying face. But for some reason, I just don't see them completely splitting up. Mainly because they're twins.
1: Yeah, but the bottom line is, you know, everybody gets tired of being around somebody. You know, and sometimes you got to grow to do better. And that's what Roman Reigns was telling telling one of the Usos brothers, you know, like, yeah, you had gold, now you hungry for it. You know, your brother's going to hold you back because, you know, he want to be right. You got to be ruthless. And then that's when Jimmy said, my brother turned to you. He said, what's the problem? Roland said, what's the problem about it? You know, so what? He want to be like me? That's him. Ain't got nothing to do with it. That's why Roman Reigns splitting up, because he wanted to do his own thing. And Jay got mad talking about that. He do it all the time. He want to do him all the time. I'm like, man, shut the hell up. Stop whining. You do the same thing like anybody else. Everybody want a title. Everybody want to win. Everybody want fame. You can't get it all in once and keep your family together. That's bogus bullshit. And I just feel like Jimmy Uso needed to leave his brother alone, let him fall like Roman Reigns, and let them bump their heads until they realize that you can't do everything by yourself. That's the fact. That's the key factor. Because they never gonna be healed. Look at the New Day. They screwed up left and right. And so they had a good fashion. They didn't last long until Big E got hurt. And, you know, everybody had their problem. And Steph Rollins didn't get to keep everything because he was talking smack by his whole group. And they said, the hell with you. You hurt. We're going to finish the job.
0: How was he talking smack?
1: Because he was in the locker room. You remember him and Paul Heyman had some
0: That room. Was with him and Paul Heyman.
1: Yeah. And then he got
0: anything at all about Braun Breaker or Bronson Reed.
1: They showed a clip. I did see the clip. And he got, you know, when they were showing all that, what happened and what came to that, he was in his ear. He said, without me, you won't see in WWE. Because Step One was taking all the credit. And that's when they were sitting there looking. I saw them. I was looking dead in their eye. They were looking like, and fuck you, man. Like, and that's when Ron breaking. And after that, I didn't see him. And Stephon turned around. I said, he gonna get it. Something's going on. And Ron Breaker ran and knocked that fool down. That fool's on him. I was looking dead eyes, looking like, and fuck you, man. And that's when Ron breaking. And after that, I didn't see him. And Stephon turned around. I said, he gonna get it. Something's going on. And Ron breaking ran and

0: Paul Henry got tired of helping people. He wanted to get his own thing going, so he went with them. So Steph Ron don't have no Paul Henry, don't have no Bronson Reed, don't have Bron Breakker. He's by himself now, but now he's hurt. I think on Monday Night Raw, he's going to surrender the belt.
1: That's Adam Pearce is going to make an announcement as to what's going to happen with the belt, the world champion, and with Seth Rollins. WWE world champion hurt his shoulder while performing a coast-to-coast headbutt during his match. Unlike his previously fake knee injury, Rollins' shoulder injury is said to be legitimate and in possible need of surgery that would keep him out of action for an extended period of time. For WWE.com, the WWE Universe will have a clearer picture of Rollins' prognosis on Raw as the Red Brand's general manager, Adam Pearce, is set to provide an update on Rollins' status during tomorrow's broadcast from Sacramento, California. In storyline, Rollins boasted about his win over Rhodes on last week's edition of Raw, while adding that he didn't need anyone, including the Vision, to reach success in WWE. Later in the show, CM Punk defeated Jey Uso and LA Knight to cement himself as the number one contender to Rollins' World Heavyweight Championship. His celebration wouldn't last long. However, he absorbed a post-match spear from Bron Breakker and a tsunami from Bronson Reed. In a shocking turn of events, Breakker and Reed then delivered the same moves to Rollins, who had served as the Vision's leader for several months. As of now, it is unclear if Rollins' reported injury will result in him vacating the World Heavyweight Championship, which he claimed by clashing in his Money in the Bank contract on CM Punk's SummerSlam event. According to recent reports, he may be sidelined through WrestleMania 42, where current plans called for
0: the OC
1: to face the OTC Roman Reigns. Interesting. As for Breakker and Reed, WWE writes, what is next for Breakker and Reed, as well as the Oracle Paul Heyman, find out live on Monday Night Raw.
0: Yeah. I was thinking to make it official, I'm thinking it'll be Roman Reigns, CM Punk, and Bron Breakker in that match for the World Heavyweight Champion. I'm seeing something like that. I did hear about Roman Reigns went in the locker room and talked to Seth Rollins, but there's no guarantee. But if it come to that, Bron Breakker ain't gonna let that slide. Because you know he was holding the belt after Steph Rollins was hurt. Said he want the belt. And they ain't want the belt and I don't know how long. So they hungry. And with Paul Heyman, then there's rumors I could think of Bron Breakker.
1: I could see Bron Breakker going for the belt.
0: Yeah.
1: I guess Bron Breakker as a World Heavyweight Champion. And granted, it was just an article that I read, but I do kind of like the idea of the match of Brock Lesnar versus Bron Breakker.
0: Yeah.
1: Even though I don't like Brock Lesnar.
0: Well, I'm not going to judge that. Well, I'm getting ready to say they can do a five-man match. It'll be CM Punk, Roman Reigns, Brock Lesnar.
1: How is that fair? CM Punk has already had a three-way match just to become the number one contender.
0: Yeah, I know. But you got people lining up. But I'm kind of
1: sick and tired of all of these multiple guy matches for championships.
0: Yeah, I know. I know. But you got to look at it. You got Jimmy.
1: This is the thing. You always know that it's going to be the heel that wins if it's going to be multiple people in the ring. because somebody's going to sneak in.

0: and steal the win.
1: Yeah, that's how they do it. But and you got a lot of them lining up.
0: Who cares? You always have a lot of them lining up.
1: That's always been the case.
0: There are always many people looking to get the World Heavyweight Championship.
1: Yeah, but you got L. Knight, you got Jimmy Uso.
0: No, James.
1: Jay Uso, then you got CM Punk, then you got Roman Reigns, then you got Ron Breaker.
0: Then you got a heel,
1: Brock Lesnar.
0: No, Brock Lesnar's not even in the picture.
1: Yeah, but Paul Heyman been talking to him.
0: That's the weird thing is, this does leave an entrance for Brock Lesnar, which I still think that would be a bad idea.
1: Yeah, but that's how WWE do that. That's how they do their shit.
0: No, it's not.
1: It's not, but I've been looking at wrestlers many times, and some wrestlers I do think they don't need to be in there. Sometimes they throw them in the goddamn first place.
0: No, how should I put it? You watch it from the point of view of a fan, and I understand that. That's why you have this show. Mm. I'm looking at it from a legal point of view.
1: Yeah, I know. And in the point of view,
0: it has nothing to do with anything that Brock Lesnar has ever done in the ring or on television. It has everything to do with the fact that there is a person that is going on trial against Vince McMahon that is going to testify that she was told to have sexual relationships with Brock Lesnar in order for him to sign a contract.
1: Yeah, but that they ain't been hearing dirt. Nobody ain't been saying. It's just been hush hush.
0: I literally just saw an article today about it. I don't bring it up because it's really not part of wrestling. But let's see, where was it? Was it this one? Maybe it was this one. So the Vikings journey. That's just that rock. I literally did just read an article about it.
1: Yeah, but he was in trouble. Why did they let him come back and do
0: jealousy? Because technically it doesn't make him in trouble. It just makes his name kind of synonymous with the idea of abuse of power in women.
1: Yeah, but now he's married to Sable. And Sable,
0: he did this while married to Sable.
1: I ain't heard that.
0: He's been married to Sable for how long?
1: More than a couple years.
0: Yeah, this apparently took place in 2018.
1: I didn't know that.
0: This was all about him coming back to WWE for a contract. See, that's the thing.
1: But like I say, if you stupid to do something like that, then that fall on you. But for me, and I was a wrestler, and Vince McMahon said, "Well, I'll give you a contract. If you had this." I'm like, man, fuck you.
0: Hold on, who are you talking about?
1: I'm just saying, I was a wrestler, and I'm just saying.
0: So you're Brock Lesnar, right?
1: Yeah, I'm just saying I was like him. If I was a semi wrestler and got a big physique like Brock Lesnar, I'm trying to say, I still wouldn't take Vince McMahon's contract to have sex with for a goddamn contract. Because in the kind of way
0: that's
1: that.
0: Not
1: but,
0: exactly.
1: But Brock Lesnar was a young
0: mother. I think you're misunderstanding how this. Vince McMahon told this woman to have sex with Brock Lesnar and try to coax him into signing a contract. Vince McMahon put pressure on the woman.
1: Yeah, and that's what the
0: woman... The woman, I do not know if she actually did that or not, but the point is that was her testimony. He ultimately signed that contract.
1: Yeah, but like I said.
0: So, as far as we know, all of that did happen.
1: Well, I would have a manager. And my manager would have, I would have to say, told my manager, hey, I'm not agreeing what this man want me to do, sign a contract. I thought he was going to put money. I don't need him bringing a woman.
0: Sports entertainment managers are generally for football players, basketball players, and the like. Yeah. I really don't think that wrestlers have those.
1: Yeah, some of them do. And, you know, they when they do deals like that.
0: What's his name that just got let go? Cross, whatever?
1: Yeah, he's... You know,
0: I mean, he doesn't really have a manager. He has a wife.
1: Yeah, but his
0: wife... And the reason why he lost his contract... Well, he didn't lose his contract. They gave him a contract, but it didn't include his wife.
1: Yeah.
0: So he didn't want to accept it.
1: Yeah, he stepped down.
0: And because they wouldn't offer both of them a contract.
1: Yeah, but with his wife was his manager, too. Because she did most of, you know, he did all the wrestling, but she did all the legal stuff. That's what I heard. But the point is, we're going to get out that subject. The point is, they got people that's going to be gunning. And I'm going to say this. I would like to see the match with Roman Reigns and CM Punk. And it's going to be Roman Reigns or Braun Breaker. It's going to be a three-way. That'd be better.
0: But you want to know what match I would like to see them do out of this? I would like to see Seth Rollins surrender the title. And it goes up to CM Punk versus LA Knight. I think that would be a good, solid match.
1: It might be, but
0: nobody else, because yeah. I am so sick of multiple man matches. Because you know if it's multiple man matches, it's going to be the heel that wins.
1: Yeah. Well, like I say, I'm not key factor on LA Knight that much. Because I don't like his personality too much. He remind me of Jack. He remind me of Mr. Kennedy and Stone Cold a little bit. Like you say, I don't like Kennedy that much, and I don't get his angle that much. But with other wrestlers, yes, I do. And I don't like Brock Lesnar that much. I do like his moves. That's all. That's the only thing I like about him, his moves. He is an arrogant jackass, and I agree on that. But Steph Rollins, I don't like him because he's a puppeteer. He's a heel. So I don't like heels that much.
0: Well, you got to. I mean, heels is part of being in wrestling. You either are a face or you're a heel, period.
1: Well, like I say, I don't like heels. And, CM Punk do fight Air Knight, I hope he whoop his ass, you know. I just don't like Air Knight that much.
0: The problem with the LA Knight CM Punk match is they're both kind of faces. But that's neither here nor there. Once you get up into that championship category. Plus, you could say that LA Knight could be doing a heel turn in the fact that he did steal that win the other night.
1: Yeah, and I just didn't pay attention to it. And when he did, I just looked the other way on this. No, I just didn't pay no attention to it. Now, what other matches we can talk about?
0: Well, there is the Sami Zayn match. Sami Zayn finally lost the title. It's not like he's held it very long. But he lost the title to somebody who has been out with an injury for I don't know how long.
1: It was dragging up.
0: Yeah.
1: And I think he was...
0: But he still had his leg in a leg brace during the match.
1: Yeah, but Sami Zayn won it until Solo came out there and distracted him.
0: You could say that, but, I mean, that, I think, is all part of a storyline.
1: Yeah, but he came out there, but then after the end of the match, Dragunov came with that flying elbow. He hit him with it.
0: Yeah.
1: And that's his move. I like that move. And it's almost like the same with the AJ style when he's over there by the ropes, and then he'll do his Bonnie elbow.
0: Yes. I mean, when AJ Styles does his, AJ Styles does it from the other side of the ropes and jumps over the ropes.
1: Yeah.
0: Whereas he doesn't do that.
1: No,
0: he uses the ropes as a slingshot.
1: Yeah. But the other guy, he just run and he just run and hit you with it. But, his ain't lost, you know, because he been trying to do the, you know, tribute to John Cena, the channels and all that, you know.
0: He's definitely people's champion face. But, I mean, I honestly never saw Sami Zayn holding on to that belt for very long anyway.
1: Yeah.
0: How should I put it? He just doesn't have an intimidating physique. Is, I guess, the best way to put it.
1: Yeah.
0: However, he is a very likable on camera. Very, very likable. And that's why I think he got the belt in the first place. There was an AEW pay-per-view, of which the biggest thing of all was the idea that Jon Moxley lost the I Quit match. And you were mentioning something about there's rumors about that?
1: Yeah. It was a rumor that they say a while back Jon Moxley might go back to WWE, but they still ain't for sure yet because he still got a contract with AEW. And it was rumors about him going back to WWE, and that's what at the time Roman Reigns was got hurt and stuff. And they thought Roman Reigns was going to bring a new faction, and everybody was talking about Lassie might come back with Roman Reigns and somebody else, but it never happened. So it looked like they just kind of scrapped it because I heard Don Marcy say he wasn't going to go back because he didn't like how they handled his character.
0: Something else I want to bring up is Chris Jericho, because there have been rumors playing around that he might go to WWE, that he might be staying with AEW. But here's the thing. For somebody who everybody's talking about going to one or the other, he is not appearing on either lately at all.
1: Well,
0: and I think that's just bad. I mean, they got to use him some way. Even if he's out with an injury, you could still just put him on TV talking. He's one of the few people with, like, true mic control. They can just sit there and spit out shit, and people will listen, and he will bring in audiences, draw, and entertain audiences without having to, do anything physical.
1: Well, that might be true, but like I say,
0: so I feel like, I just feel like Chris Jericho right now is underused, considering everybody seems to want his contract, and he's just not on TV, and it's irking me, I guess you'd say.
1: Yeah. Well, he might be doing some wrestling, might be talking about his contract there, or might be talking with Triple H about the contract there too, because I know he do take it back to WWE. They're gonna have to pay him a lot of good. They have to pay him a lot of money to come over there. It's like they did with Cody Rhodes.
0: Well, I mean, Chris Jericho has made big time money before. I don't know what kind of money he makes, but
1: yeah. But Cody Rhodes was he started with Khan for AEW, Cody Rhodes did, and Jericho. So there was the finest of that show. Then, you know, then after Cody Rhodes left, Jericho stayed and tried to keep the show going. Because him and Cody Rhodes was the final WitCon for that show, I think. It was Chris Jericho, and then it was Cody Rhodes. They were the final of the shows for that show to be there. And now the wrestlers going over there. Cody Rhodes and then Chris Jericho have a lot of fights, had a lot of matches. And then all of a sudden, then they ain't had enough matches no more. So now this thing is dying down. They could be possible.
0: Well, I'm trying to figure this out because I was just trying to look up what Chris Jericho could be doing. Not this year, but next year in November, Chris Jericho is hosting a cruise, which features, I guess, his band, blah, blah, blah, Cruise 7. Seven Seas in the Rockin' Wrestling Rager, November the 7th of 2026. Taking over the Norwegian Jewel, setting sail from Miami to Bimini for 4 wild days of slams, jams, laughs, and chaos. The stack lineup, brand new experiences, and a birthday beach party that'll go down in Rager history. You don't want to miss your shot to be part of the menace. The pre-sale A-list lineup. We'll welcoming wrestling icons Jeff Hardy, Sierra, the Great Muta, along with fan favorites like Ilya Black, Shotzi Blackheart, and the Million Dollar Man Ted DiBiase.
1: Yeah, nobody even saw him in years.
0: Yeah, I assure you, he won't be relevant.
1: No, not really.
0: 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Pre-sale. Prices. Whoa. Well, for a cruise, I guess that's not so bad. Interior, which is the cheapest amount, starts at $1,420 per person. See. They have ocean view, balcony suites, depending upon who you're going with, this and that. So balcony, which would be a fairly decent thing, that's $1,830 per person. Suites and club balcony suites are at club balcony suites are at $2,995 and suites are at $2,810 per person. And it's $100 down. And you have over a year to pay up the penthouse. Wow, they have penthouse suites. Aft facing balcony suite, aft. Midship. balcony decks. Let's look at a midship balcony suite. Two guests, calculate person. And they have three different ways to pay. You could either set it up and then pay $200 at booking, 10 additional monthly payments at $410 per person per month for a total cost of $4,300. The manual payment is $1,075 at per person, or $1,075 due at booking, and $1,075 on May 8th, July 8th, and September 8th for the same amount, or pay the whole thing off in one full payment, which is due within 3 hours of booking, or not 3 hours, 72 hours of booking. That's a $4,113. That actually sounds like fun.
1: Yeah.
0: Ironically, you intend to retire in 2026, right?
1: Yeah.
0: And like, what would it be? August or September?
1: Be close to May.
0: So you could probably pull this up. Granted, you'd probably have to do the $200 thing, which is $200 for 10 additional monthly payments between November to August of 2026. But that's a way you could pull it off.
1: Yeah.
0: Just an idea.
1: Yeah, that sounds good. But I had to speak out a little bit how... we forgot the subject. We were speaking on live.
0: Well, I know we're speaking on live, but I mean, I just mentioned it on live. We were just talking about basically what it was as we were talking, I was mentioning Chris Jericho, and I was wondering what he could possibly be up to.
1: Yeah.
0: That's supposedly the latest thing that he's up to is
1: And like I said, it sounds good, and you know, and hope I guess heard that that's what he's going to be doing, and you know, we all can maybe.
0: Yeah, and I want to give the audience a chance to listen because they probably don't know. I didn't know until just now, and I know you didn't know.
1: No, not really.
0: So yeah, if you're a fan of Chris Jericho, who's probably one of the best people on mic in wrestling. Like I said, he's going to be hosting a birthday party next year with a special cruise that features quite a few other wrestlers and probably
1: people.
0: His band.
1: And maybe some
0: I was surprised that they didn't get any other rock bands involved, but...
1: No telling.
0: That's something else. Granted, I'm sure... I'm going to have to mention it during Deconstructed, one of the shows on Mondays.
1: Mm-hmm.
0: But I just realized that Ace Frehley died. If you don't know who Ace Frehley was.
1: Yeah, from Kiss.
0: Yeah, he's the guitarist from Kiss.
1: Yeah.
0: I was surprised.
1: Yeah, the spaceman.
0: Yes.
1: He passed at the age of 74.
0: Yeah. That's surprising. Anyway, what I was really looking for was to find out what he was up to lately. And the idea of the... since, like I said, I mean, I just feel like he hasn't been used lately. At least not in wrestling.
1: Yeah.
0: Professional career.
1: Might be taking a break. Might be spending time with his family.
0: You might be doing this cruise thing and setting that up.
1: Yeah, that too.
0: All in all, as far as cruises are, it is slightly overpriced, but it's not anywhere near as overpriced as it could be. One of those Disney cruises costs more.
1: Yeah, I heard about them.
0: So for especially hosted cruise like that, I think it would be a lot of fun. I wouldn't mind going. Detrimental part is the cost. Plus, it's not an event I necessarily see myself attending alone.
1: Yeah.
0: So I would want somebody that at least has the money to partially pay for their own fare. Because just looking, because I looked up the cost of two people. So I'd need somebody to at least be able to cover part of that kind of cost.
1: Yeah.
0: But it does sound like a lot of fun. What I noticed, or I mean, I'd really have to look more into it, is I'd have to look to see if it has like a casino. But I mean, it's on a Norwegian cruise. I don't remember. I think Norwegian cruise. Yeah, I think Norwegian cruises have casinos on them, generally.
1: Yeah. Like most of the ships supposed to.
0: Yeah, but there's one cruise franchise that doesn't have any, any casinos involved. But I think this one would. What is he doing now? All Elite Wrestling, Moxley, 2020, or Battle of the Belts. Starting in March, Jericho attempted to form a mentor-student relationship with Hook. However, Jericho was rebuffed, ultimately leading to a match between the two at Dynasty, April 21st. Which saw Jericho win the FTW Championship. On April 24th episode of Dynamite, Jericho renamed the FTW Championship the For the World Championship, dubbed himself the Learning Tree, where he portrayed a delusional mentor and sarcastically saying he needs his TV time, which was a reference to the online criticism of Jericho being constantly featured on AEW program, turning heel once again. On May 1st, episode of Dynamite, Jericho successfully defended FTW Championship against Katsuri Shibata with the assistance of Big Bill, whom Jericho then agreed to add to his learning tree. Learn nothing, blah, blah, blah, Forbidden Door, June 30th, Jeff Cobb. By the way, how many episodes have we done? Because I had to calculate it.
1: I'm not sure.
0: Do you want to take a guess?
1: Maybe 7.
0: Uh-huh. This is our 11th episode.
1: Wow.
0: Yeah, I was just... And, I mean, 4, which means... I think this and Blue Nights and have like the most numeric episodes, but this one has an advantage in the fact that I happen to know that there was one episode of Blue Nights that was never recorded.
1: Wow.
0: So we have the most recorded episodes of all the shows on Unexplained Radio.
1: Wow. That's cool.
0: Yeah.
1: But I was wanting to mention about the Boogie Warriors and EO Sky and Rhea Ripley.
0: I think
1: they are still refused to give up who was right and was wrong, because I think it was like last week, I think they show one a show was not on paper, it was on regular TV. And they show a clip of Rhea Ripley and the Boogie Warriors jumped them again, you know? And I think Rhea Ripley hurt her nose, I think. It might be wrong.
0: It was actually in Japan.
1: Japan.
0: Yeah, it was in Japan at a WWE event. You know how WWE owns a Japanese wrestling thing? It was over there.
1: But I think I got it wrong. I think it was the Just Day girl. I can't call their name. I think what's name throw her to Rhea Ripley, and her nose was like, you know, she had tissues up her nose.
0: Well,
1: like she broke her nose or something.
0: Well, Rhea Ripley explains that she got her nose busted open. Following the successful takeover of Australia, WWE headed to Japan for a pair of live events in Tokyo. At the second one on October the 18th, Ripley collided with Io Sky, Raquel Rodriguez, and Stephanie Valkyrie from Judgment Day for the latter's WWE Women's World Championship. Valkyrie retained her title by pinning Rodriguez. Meanwhile, Ripley headed to the back with a bloody busted nose with Sky and a member of WWE's medical team by her side. Ripley showed off the damage on X, writing, writing, "Thank you, Japan," laughing emoji. "I still love you," alongside a video of her nose swollen and stuffed with gauze. Despite that, Mammy appears to be in good spirits as she still gave a thumbs up to the camera. Ripley later joked about the injury, comparing her busted nose to that of her bull terrier named Barry. "Twins," she captioned, side by side of herself and her dog. Let me see if I can copy image. And I'm going to go ahead and paste that in the chat room.
1: Yeah, so I think that's going to be a tag team match for both Judgment Day and the Boogie Wars. And they ain't got it now. It's just them.
0: Anyway, in the chat room, it says, "Still waiting to see the Junkyard Dog and Macho Man Randy Savage tag team Ashley Massaro, Daphne, along with Miss Elizabeth." You know that most of those wrestlers are dead, right? I think that was supposed to be on WWF Plowfest. I did not know. "Will Chris be challenging Shawn Michaels for the belt?" No. "I will record 3 Blue Nights tonight." I don't know if Nick is joking about recording 3 Blue Nights tonight.
1: That'd be amazing.
0: I don't know why you would want to record 3 Blue Nights.
1: But, it's just like when I saw that clip, I like, golly, I said, that's messed up for her nose is swole like that. But then
0: so many people believe that all of wrestling is fake. I assure you, many of those moves are not so fake.
1: No.
0: And wrestlers get hurt severely. As a matter of fact, I was reading about one where it was Rey Mysterio killed a guy. That's not what I should be clicking on. That's what I need to click on. Where is it? Is it still up here? Yes. This is just a weird thing, but Pereiro Ogiario Aguero Jr.'s tragic in-ring death after a Mysterio dropkick. With the level of physicality, athleticism, and outright risk that professional wrestlers take every time they take the ring, inherent and irreversible danger is ever present. Unfortunately, on a handful of occasions, wrestlers have paid the ultimate price. Performing their craft in the name of entertaining the fans, such was the case on March 20th, 2015, when, while working for The Clash, Pereiro Aguiero Jr. lost his life as a result of a spot that went wrong in a tag team match that also featured Manic former WWE superstar TJ Perkins as his partner and Rey Mysterio Jr. and Extreme Tiger as opponents, setting up for Mysterio's signature 619 finish. Aguirre, also known as El Hijo del Perro Aguirre, in tribute to his father and frequent tag team partner, took a drop kick from Mysterio, but instead of landing prone in the ropes, as is the normal position for the finishing move, he slouched over the ropes, motionless, clearly indicating that something was terribly amiss. At ringside, Conan attempted to alert Aguirre, who was now unresponsive, and Mysterio appeared to intentionally miss the 619, identifying that something was wrong. As he was intended to, Aguirre flopped to the canvas and, in a scene that seemed to go on forever, was eventually stretchered away to a waiting ambulance but died at Del Prado Hospital. An autopsy revealed Aguirre broke his C1, C2, and C3 vertebra, which triggered a cervical stroke and cardiac arrest, resulting in his near instant death.
1: Wow. Yeah, because a lot of wrestlers.
0: Maybe that's the reason why Dominic Mysterio is always so upset with his dad. He killed somebody.
1: Well.
0: You a murderer, Dad.
1: Yeah, that was an accident. It wasn't planned to happen, but yeah, things like that do. I thought he hit the rope and snapped his neck.
0: Kind of, that's what happened.
1: Yeah. You know, when you get swung, your whole body got laid over the rope. I mean, you just went straight with your throat. Yeah, that drop kick and hitting them ropes are strong to sling somebody off the rope, but hit the throat or hit anything, yeah, that can really do it. I thought thought he broke his back when he dropped kicking, but Ray is a short dude. He can't kick that hard. He try.
0: Let's see. In the chat room, they ask, is your 15th episode going to be on Shawn Michaels? Probably not. The guy has been freaking retired for I don't know how long at this point. I think his last match was somewhere around 2014. That was over 10 years ago.
1: Mm-hmm. And when his birthday comes, we might do a trivia to him about his matches. But right now, we can't do that right now.
0: I mean, I don't even know what to say. Mm-hmm. I know one of the biggest things I remember Shawn Michaels for was sticking something in his drawers to make his dick look big. Mm-hmm.
1: Yeah, but I like what AJ Styles did his Sweet Team meeting and he was waiting John Cena.
0: Yeah, yeah, that was kind of squeaky.
1: Yeah, and he kicked him, but he didn't kick him real hard to John Cena. But, you know, he did it. And I just think that was one good tribute to Shawn Michaels because he, you know, like I said, he was a heel all the time.
0: Who was a heel?
1: Shawn Michaels.
0: No, he wasn't.
1: Yeah, when he turned him and his tag partner, he was with the, I can't call it the Rolling Express, I might be wrong, but Shawn Michaels traded his tag team partner. They was at the Brutus BK Bobby shop.
0: Oh, God. And Shawn Michaels was a heel back then.
1: Yeah, and then he saw, he was wearing this jacket, and he saw his partner, and he kicked him through that window. I said, come on, Sean, you ain't had to do him like that. He kicked his partner, he went through the window. And that was it. They tag team broke loose. And that's when Shawn Michaels started getting famous for his kicks and jumping off the ring with his elbow and stuff. But he was like, he was trying to be a hot bar like Ric Flair was.
0: Well, we're about out of time, Fred.
1: Well, thank you for joining my show today. We'll be back on next Sunday with more Chokeslam Review. Have a good day.
0: Thanks for listening, folks. Like you said, we'll be back again next week with more live episodes of Chokeslam Review.

0: Well, it's getting that time of the year. 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

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And also, for tonight, as most nights on Blue Nights, we have the Wild Card Line. The Wild Card Line is open. Wild Card Line can be reached at 469-893-0054. Call in, say what you want to say, talk about it. If you're not that interested in talking that much about it, maybe just put in the chat room, chat amongst the chatters, do that. But it is 469-893-0054. 469-893-0054, plus one for international callers, 469-893-0054. UnexplainedRadio.com, Unexplained Radio Network. And as always, we're always looking for new shows and everything. And if you have new content, new ideas, and you want to do a show, then well, come on down. Send us a message. Just send us a contact and contact us on the front page. Coming up with a show, 45 weeks at least a year, somewhere around there. And 1 hour a week at least with content that at least will fill up 45 episodes in a year. I mean, come on, you got to figure that one out. All right, that being said, we have a lot of weird stories to go over here on the Unexplained Radio Network's Blue Nights. First off, all right, let's see. Sometimes these just happen. Okay, Jasmine Mamiya was in utter disbelief. Still recovering in the hospital after giving birth, the mom of two thought she had seen it all until a lactation consultant casually informed her that she had sprouted an extra breast. Dun, dun, dun. Now she has more titties than she needed. Complete with a nipple. So it's got a nipple. I mean, you know, you got an extra nipple on there. So you know, that's a big thing. You know, if you're going to have an extra tit, you figure you might as well just have an extra nipple too. So she got an extra nipple and boob and everything else. You know, the whole accoutrements, you know, you need everything. You know, you want to have it all. And so basically it says until lactation consultant informed her this, and it says, you know how cows and puppies and kittens, they have a line of nipples. Well, yeah, humans have that too. And I recall telling the now viral TikTok, I think I had maybe 3 hours of collective sleep in the last 2 days, she tells the news. And she gamely showed it off to the other women to learn more about their bodies. Okay, so again, and I would like to see this third nipple, actually. I mean, I'm really kind of very interested in this. When I've always heard about these stories, you know, usually I haven't heard about them developing through childbirth. I just heard them being there. What occurred? And so this says here, it's like, you know, usually it's just like in a straight line, like, you know, there's one nipple and right below it's another nipple and everything else. But it says a jaw-dropping discovery came when a consultant dropped by Mamiya's room shortly after she'd given birth, a standard practice meant to be there to help new moms hang on breastfeeding or get the hang of it, excuse me. And I breastfed my first baby for 1.5 years. So, you know, I was thinking there's nothing the nurse can tell me that's going to surprise me, Maya said. But as the two chatted and consulted, mentioned that some women develop extra breast tissue during pregnancy, along with what doctors call the milk line. So, yeah, just a line of boobies. And nipples. The invisible strip of tissue runs down both sides of the body from the armpits to the groin. Everyone has it in the womb, but some people are born with tiny amounts of leftover tissue that stay dormant for years. Pregnancy, however, flips the switch.
A surge of hormones targets breast tissue receptors to prepare for the feeding. And because the extra tissue is biologically identical to regular breast tissue, it can swell at the same time, sometimes forming lumps complete with extra or supernumerary nipples. Amaya had already suspected that she had developed some of this excess breast tissue after noticing a stubborn patch of fat under her armpits that wouldn't go away. Okay. It got like way darker. Like when you're pregnant, your nipples and the areola will get really dark. And I've noticed the same change in my armpits. So I was like, great, extra breast tissue. I already knew that, she said. So the thing is this woman like had one that went up above her. Like you most of the time, usually when you hear like the stories of this, it goes down underneath the next boobie, not above it. But I guess it can go up as well. It says, but when the consultant asked her to take a look, it took one glance and realized that I had gone to another level. She's like, yeah, you have a third nipple on your armpit. And it was like cute or something, Mamaya said, admitting that she assumed that the small dark spot was just a skin tag. Wow. Telling me that I had an extra nipple on my armpit, I even had my first postpartum poop is diabolical work, even before I've had. Okay. Well, I mean, I really didn't, I didn't know like women really took pleasure in the postpartum poop. Whatever. I mean, I guess whatever floats your boat. Maya's revelations sent the internet into a frenzy, racking up over 3.7 million views in a matter of days. Viewers flooded the comment section, stunned, curious, for begging for a peek of her third breast. They said, "You're not even going to buy me dinner first or anything. You just want to see my underarm boob," she joked to the follow-up TikTok. "That's crazy, but I'll show you." Well, I mean, the thing is that you put all this emphasis in about what's going to happen, and then you don't want to show it. I mean, come on, you got to show that boob off. Lifting her arm up, Maya revealed the bulge tucked inside her armpit, which is apparently the most common place for the so-called accessory breast tissue. And it is really weird. Like hers is just. See, like I've seen like the other stuff where like there was nipples that developed further down, but she just had this huge lump here. It doesn't even look like a boob. I mean, really, it doesn't. I mean, it's basically just like a bump, and the area around it got darker, she said of the nipple, noting it wasn't there before she gave birth. And if I have my arms down, it looks normal. See, I've never seen this before. Lifting her arms, she revealed it. Okay. So, there's her boob, a regular boob, and it's just this big. I mean, it's not even like, it looks like a scrotum. I mean, it really does. It just looks like that there's just, it's a very, very weird growth. I mean, like I've seen the nipples further down, just like a nipple. And that's even happened for guys, but, wow. Naturally, users questions, including whether the extra tissue could produce milk. Spoiler, it sometimes can, but Mamaya has no plans to test that theory. If you think I'm going to stick my breast pump right here and pump my armpit, you're out of your goddamn mind. Because no, she said. If you pump, you can stimulate milk production, Mamaya explained. And I'm not trying to encourage milk to come out of there. She noted, however, that if she goes too long without breastfeeding, normally the lump gets angry, swelling, and becoming tender. Fortunately, staying on the schedule of breastfeeding and the pumping has helped keep it under control. And with ice, along with ice and heat. Okay, so you have to do ice and heat. Let me point out first before I go much further. Yeah, I don't know. I do gotta say, like one thing is that it's jasminemia.irl, so I don't know if it's from Ireland, I'm assuming, but one thing is that I would say that this woman is not exactly skinny, so I mean, yeah, you could definitely confuse it for just fatty tissue.
I gotta say, like, if I'd have saw like the scrotum growing under my armpit, I would have probably thought that I have some kind of form of cancer or something like that. But for her, fortunately, no, no cancer, just an extra tit. For some women, extra breast tissue shrinks once pregnancy hormones fade, but stretched skin and fatty tissue doesn't always, or something like that. For her, fortunately, no. No cancer, just an extra tit. For some women, extra breast tissue shrinks once pregnancy.

did she quip? Those are the only options. Okay, so, I mean, I guess she means a nipple. And while sprouting a surprise third boob wasn't on her 2026 bingo card, Mamiya said it wasn't the worst postpartum curveball. She wrote, who cares? You've got a third boob, a fourth boob. It really is kind of the best case scenario of all medical body changes that go pre and post baby, she said. Mamiya, who regularly shares content about mental health and the realities of motherhood, said she posted a video to shine a light on the less talked about side of pregnancy and life after it. Well, I mean, now you got one about something that people give a shit about, you know, fucking extra boob. Judging by the response, she struck a nerve. Both videos were filled with content, comments by moms who had experienced similar anatomical changes. A club Mamiya dubbed the Sisterhood of the Third Nipple. Okay. As women, and especially mothers, our vulnerabilities, our strength, there's so much that's not talked about and understudied. Sharing our experiences honestly and transparently is what combat that, Mamiya told the Post. There is no experience that millions of women before you have not already gone through, like having armpit boobs. Now, the thing is that, I just gotta say, it's funny that I think she was actually, making these videos about, like, you know, postpartum, prepartum. She was just trying to get ready. She's like, hey, man, these are going to be some good videos. People are going to want to know this knowledge of, like, you know, going out here and this, that, and the other. And all of a sudden, she actually had something to talk about, which was an extra boob. I mean, granted, there are tons of things that occur during pregnancy that are rather common, but rather not talked about. I mean, they're just overlooked completely. And in this case, it turns out it's the third boob. But I mean, I haven't heard of the armpit third boob. Like I said, like, this is something very new to me. I'm not saying it doesn't take place, but I don't know. Like, I mean, like, usually, like, the ones that I've seen had developed in some kind of other nipple, but not really so much like, you know, boob. Like, there was, like, some kind of small, you know, anyway. But the point is that, yeah, so, like, basically she made this entire video series that probably was going to go nowhere until she got another boob. So, there you go. And that being said, that boob looks like a scrotum. So, you know, I mean, she's got a scrotum under her arm. So, I mean, very nice scrotum. I mean, like I say, like, really the truth is that if she was a very skinny chick and she had this thing popping out of her, then you would probably think it's some, you know, cancer or whatever. But since she's a rather healthy, chunky chick, she's fat, she's got this big old ass thing sticking out of there, and you're kind of thinking to yourself, man, I mean, maybe that's just from, you know, some kind of gland or something like that. You know, she should try to help lose the weight. You know, maybe that would help. I don't know. All right, well, whatever. So, like I say, there's about a ton of different ways you can actually have different things that occur when you're giving birth. And so this is one of them. This is something that actually occurs. So I didn't know that, but now you do. Interesting facts that are stupid. But now you can actually watch this. You can go see her video of her third boob. And go out and look up other information about her boob. She's actually not that... She's actually pretty cute a chick if she would just lose the weight. I mean, and it's not even pregnancy weight. I mean, you know, you can kind of tell, man. She's just been, She's one that... I mean, like, you know, not to be offensive, but, you know, she can miss a few meals. Maybe one every day. Maybe every day for a month. I don't know. But, you know, just saying. That'd help you lose that boob. All right, let's move on. Other than that, she looks pretty cute. The third boob looks like just a scrotum. I mean, I was gonna say, sorry, I mean, if you want me to describe it, you know, there you go. I mean, just saying. So, all right, let's move on. Mm-mm-mm. All right, so have you ever thought about some other different spooky stuff? All right, let's think of the spooky stuff. So this is what somebody said was spooky, so we're not gonna see if it's spooky or not. Alright, cool fridge, hot topic. A photo of a mom's refrigerator is sparking heated conversation online. On Reddit, a user shared a photo of contents of his sister's fridge, which included 20 plastic water bottles, neatly lined.

0: up on the top shelf with three takeout containers of leftovers at the bottom shelf consisting of two bowls of free condiments from fast foods. Let me look at this real quick. You know, like, one thing else, when I saw this, I was thinking to myself, I saw from a little distance, especially with the water bottle things, which, I mean, I don't really drink water bottles anymore because of the plastics, and, you know, unless you want, like, major dementia. I mean, because you got to think about it. They're 30-cent dollar, they're 30-cent bottles of water, and you're drinking how many of them? I mean, you really just don't need that much water in your diet. I mean, like, when I was a kid, like, we thought about getting some water, and then eventually the big water industry said, hey, look, you got to buy all these water bottles. So I've kind of just really cut back on water intake over the years. I mean, now if I do something, it's going to be from the sink or somewhere else. I mean, I'd rather have lead poisoning than plastic poisoning. The plastic just seems like it's so pervasive. But the bottled water, I mean, like, at first, I'm like, I got to say this. The condiments all being in a box, I think that's because the person's neat. The leftover trays of food, they don't really look in any sequential order. I gotta say, like, to me, I want to say this is all staged. Because one thing that you would do, and I do this myself, is, like, I try to make stuff aligned and make them nice. I'm not trying to do exactly like this, like make certain alignments and like have 2-inch space between each one of them or whatever the hell. But I do make them all face front, and I don't see all of these facing front. And even if these are different water bottles, then you would say, well, let's put those different water bottles off to the side. Let's put these, make them neat and worldly. That's not occurring here. So I'm just saying, like, I don't see why somebody would go through the trouble of aligning the water bottles not to put them, the faces, front. You know what I'm saying? It's just, usually when you have some kind of, like, OCD or some desire to do this, you go all the way in. You're not going to go partially in. You're going to go all the way in. To me, it looks like probably what had happened was there was some food and stuff like that, and they just had these things, had just water bottles there. And somebody just said, hey, look, let me just put all these things here to make it look like, you know, you're some weirdo. Because on the side, you can even see, it's got, like, mayonnaise and mustard next to each other. And, even, like, in their drawers space, like, for the crisper stuff, it's got something in there. But, and the condiments that are lying next to some other things, they're not lying exactly down the middle, which makes me think that I don't really buy it. And I'm thinking to myself, well, you got this wrap thing. And then you have, like, these two takeout trays. Wouldn't you put the wrap thing in the middle and the takeout trays on either side to make them evenly, you know, to make everything, what is that called? Symmetric, you know, like, symmetrical, excuse me. So I don't see it. I mean, I think it's bullshit. But anyway, let's read it. The crisper drawers had no fruit or vegetables, were nearly empty, with the exception of what appears to be a package of cold cuts. Boxes of medication are also seen on the side shelves. All right. It says here, this is my sister's fridge. She kept it like this for nearly 20 years, the Reddit user wrote. He explained that their father worked in the food industry, and it baffled him that his sister didn't keep fresh food in her house. Our dad retired from 20 years in the Navy as a cook, and after his service, he worked in restaurants as a general manager. Growing up with the dad in the food business, our fridge and freezer were always packed, he wrote. As an adult, my fridge is similarly always packed. My sister, on the other hand, is the opposite. This is her fridge. I don't understand how a person lives like this. In the comments and thread, he noted that his sister was very strict about what goes where, too. I gotta say, I mean, maybe your sister doesn't really have a lot of things in there. It's like, I mean, it depends. At different times of my life, especially with different women and everything like that, I would have different quantities of food in there. Women that like to cook a lot more have a lot more food, whereas me, I really don't give a shit. So, I mean, me, like, when you would see, like, my refrigerator when I was living by myself, or with the last person I was with, all we had was just, you know, Coca-Cola's, milk. I mean, like, well, you know, like I think Coke Zero or something like that, you know, like a milk, beer, and that's about it. Now, so that was all that was in the refrigerator part. I mean, like there were some other things that were in there, like, but there was nothing that was gonna be like everything else was in the freezer. We did a lot of frozen foods, so it was pretty sparse in there too. There was a lot of space. There was always a lot of space. Now, like, you know, with her, like I got, yeah, she always packs it with everything, and so, you know, it is different. Let's see here. As an adult, my fridge was similarly always packed. My sister, on the other hand, is the opposite. This is her fridge. I don't understand what makes a person live like this. I don't see the correlation between being a general manager or a cook in the Navy as having a refrigerator always packed. I mean, you just need the essential goods that you need to always take in. I mean, them being packed or not being packed, that just doesn't really seem like a part of the equation. So I don't know what the deal, what are you trying to comment on that about? But anyway, it says here, her son came home once and wanted to put a takeout plate on the water bottle shelf. There's no space in the fridge for that, he wrote. According to the user, his sister has no fresh food and rarely cooks, and her freezer looks nearly the same, with neatly stacked boxes of bags, exclusively Trader Joe's frozen food products, and two identical tubs of ice cream side by side. Now, see, the thing is, like, I'm saying, like, I just don't see that the person that put this stuff in the refrigerator is that obsessively compulsive to put the water bottles in these lines and everything. I just think that there probably are people like that, but I think this was staged because if you were that obsessively compulsive to do it, you would put the facing forward. I just basically think it's just somebody just throws water bottles, doesn't really have a lot of other stuff. They don't drink Cokes, they don't drink anything. They never really have anything in there. And I think the rest of the story is bullshit. That's just me, but I'm just saying, like, I'm not saying there's not people that don't do this, but I just don't think that it just doesn't seem like it's the truth. Now, again, like I said earlier, I was a person that always would go out there and, you know, I'd have like the oh, what is it? You know, like the frozen food stuff and all this other crap. And so because of that, we would not have like a lot of extra stuff in there. We just wouldn't. I mean, and plus, even when we went out, we would just eat the food and that'd be it. You know, I mean, there was, I mean, the longest we put it in there was for a day or two, and you either ate it or you threw it out. So, don't know. I remember one time she left for a while, and I just bought a bunch of these pizzas I always bought, and they were just cheese pizzas. And after about 4 or 5 days, I was like, oh my God, I feel so deprived. And I went down to Applebee's and had like the chicken nuggets, not chicken nuggets, what the hell, like the boneless chicken wings or whatever. And I felt so good after that. It's because I had no protein in me. I was just eating cheese all damn time because she had been gone for like a week. So I mean, even then, I was like, yeah, what's the point? You know, I was busy doing her stuff, so why am I gonna waste my time doing this? But you know, it is what it is. So. Yes, people to share their insights. More than 1,500 comments accumulated, psychoanalyzing her. Somebody wrote, this is the weirdest combination of minimalist and a hoarder possible. One wrote, I don't see how it's a hoarder. I mean, she kind of just basically says, I don't need this shit. I just throw it out. This is a spooky fridge I've ever seen. Someone else said, I mean, it's really common. Like, I remember, like, when I was a kid, like, my uncle and stuff like that, I would go over there and he had three kids, and you would look in their refrigerator, and the only thing that was in their refrigerator was like bread and a jug of milk, like the gallon jug of milk, but it was filled with water, and that's it. That wasn't even bottled water. I mean, you would go in there. I remember I used to go over to their house, and you know, there's three of the kids, and his dad would be gone to work, and I'd go there, and I'd just be hungry because there was no food. I mean, there's nothing. So it's not. And to me, it's not very uncommon. It's actually more common to see a refrigerator has little in it than one that's pretty packed. Some believe that it might have something to do with the way that they were raised as a family. The other side of that coin is also like when you pack your refrigerator up, yes, it does help the electrical cost because you're going out there and you're spending less electricity because the thing has it's already cold. It's not necessarily, you know, it's just the same thing with a freezer or whatever. If you fill the damn thing up, you're going to spend less electricity because it uses that same coldness. It doesn't have to drop the temperature all the time because of various reasons. Now, that being said, like the other side of that coin is that if you have a refrigerator that has less things in it, it's easier to find those things, and you have less spoilage of it's almost impossible to have spoilage because you see every goddamn thing in the refrigerator. That's just the way it is. So anyway, someone I believe that it was might be something to the family race. She said she stocks her refrigerator like someone who couldn't find what she was looking for in the fridge she grew up with. Like she's trying to make sure she can find it easily, maybe even at a first glance, if she can. One person proposed, to which the original poster responded, maybe you got something there. I gotta say something though. See, many suggest that it's possible her sister has OCD or another mental health condition, but I'm saying, like, I just don't see OCD in there. I think it's just bullshit. I think normally she has a buttload of waters in there. Like she buys like a case of water and she just throws them all in there. Because that's what I used to do. Like when I used to not have anything in my refrigerator, I would buy a 24 pack of Cokes or whatever, and I'd buy a 24 pack of beer, and I'd just unload those things and just put them in there. I mean, I never had to put them anywhere else because I was like, just put them in the refrigerator. There's nothing in there. And I think that's what she would do. And I think what had happened was she probably ran low on water. And then he just said, let me just put these in here so that I can get a lot of people to talk about it. Because OCD would make you want to actually put things facing the right way and this, that, and the other. And it says taking the little sauces and stuff and keeping them also as a compulsive behavior. Well, my thing goes back down to it. It's like if you do eat out a lot, you do accumulate all these sauces. And you have a desire to say, well, maybe I should just keep these things because I'm going to use them again. And it's not a bad idea to put them in a little box because where else? I mean, like in the refrigerator, there is like one drawer usually, and there's those two crispers and everything else like that. But the one drawer that usually she for cheeses or something like that, I guess you could put it in there. But I do think that the box thing is pretty a cool idea to just accumulate these, especially if you have the space for that little box. Because it happens all the time. Like if you go like say like for instance, like just say you go to Taco Bell all the time. Well then this way you got a bunch of extra sauces. Or if you get pizzas, now you got a bunch of like, I know like, the red pepper and the cheese, you can put that out anywhere, because those are like packets. But still, you could put them in that thing too. And at least it's one place for all the stuff because we got stuff that's kind of just everywhere and it's hard to find it. So when you need it, you don't have it, and when you have it, you don't need it, kind of thing. So that makes a lot of sense. I don't think it's that odd, especially if you do a lot of takeout food. And why wouldn't you keep the packets? I mean, if you got extra ones, there you go. I mean, it's not like if somebody was a hoarder, they would keep the extra food and not eat it. I mean, like this is what hoarders do. Like there was a friend of mine like had a hoarder roommate. She would go to like weddings and all this other stuff, and they would say, "Hey, look, hey, anybody want to take this extra food home?" And every damn time she would take the food home, this other woman, not my friend, the other woman, and all she would do is just put it in the refrigerator and just leave it in there. And so you have these big, containers of food and stuff like that. They're like aluminum containers or whatever that came from some wedding party or whatever. And she wouldn't eat them. She would just get more and more of it. And eventually, all that stuff would just go bad. So I don't see the hoarder mentality. The hoarder mentality. When you're a true hoarder, you hoard things. You don't just basically say, "Well, I got extra space." There's no extra space when you hoard. That's just I don't see the correlation here. Now I'm not saying like she didn't have some OCD, but I'm just saying like I think the waters were staged. It says OCD most likely it's manageable. Is the fridge hurting anyone? No, it's hurting her wallet. Probably hope she's getting help another road. My thing goes back down to it. It's like I said, like really in reality, when you look at this refrigerator, I mean, really, it's basically to me, it looks like somebody that doesn't drink beer, doesn't drink Cokes. They got some waters. They got some stuff that they got the other day from the store or whatever, and then they just keep their condiments in one thing and. That's it. I don't think anybody needs any damn help here. It's like I'm pretty sure that I would say, given considering like the last woman with the third boob, I would say this woman is probably pretty hot and pretty skinny. because she doesn't eat anything else. She doesn't eat crab. She doesn't eat all this other stuff. Now, I would like to see the freezer because, the freezer probably's got a lot of stuff in there, like frozen foods or whatever. But, I mean, she just basically says, hey, look, I don't drink beer. I don't drink Coke. I just drink some water. And, I die. Everything else I got is frozen, or I go to the store and buy it, Now, granted, if she's going out to eat a lot, she may be kind of chunky. But if she just stays at home and she doesn't eat decent stuff that's, like, frozen or rarely has time to eat, then she's fine.
1: Sure.
0: The thing is, I don't understand what the idea of wanting to have your refrigerator full either. Because, I mean, when I was in Europe, I mean, like, the biggest refrigerators that I saw, like, there were people that did have regular-sized refrigerators, like American-sized refrigerators. But a lot of people that had a big refrigerator, I mean, you're talking about 16, 17 cubic feet, maybe 15 cubic feet, very small compared to our smallest refrigerators that are sold at the cheapest rate here. Now, a lot of people had basically what we would consider a mini refrigerator, and that's where you put all your stuff. So to act like, man, she's got a major problem, she doesn't put all this stuff in here, and she didn't fill her refrigerator full of shit, I mean, you're nuts. I mean, like, I always had, like, just a refrigerator that was only 3 feet tall. I mean, everything else, like condiments, like, well, again, like, some things you can store outside of the refrigerator, but we just put in the refrigerator, like, ketchup. I mean, ketchup's a vinegar-based product. It doesn't have to be in the refrigerator. But the thing is that, I mean, yeah, we barely put anything in the refrigerator. I mean, like, I would have the, one brick of milk, like, hydro brick of the milk, or two, maybe, in the refrigerator, and the rest of them would just be sitting out on the counter because they didn't have to be refrigerated, unless they already were refrigerated. If they were, then you couldn't take them out. And then I'd have, like, a liter of beer in there and, maybe, like, a sixer of beers and some beers outside of it. And then I would have, some frozen pizzas. That's about it. That's basically was a refrigerator in Europe. I mean, I got a gaseosa, which was cold. I had a couple of gaseosas in there. And that's about it, which is carbonated water. And, I mean, we really didn't have anything in the refrigerator. I mean, like, and then we would just go to the store and we'd walk to the store and get more stuff, When we go to the grocery store, at least once a week. I mean, usually it was 2 to 3 times a week, but anyway, I don't understand, like, why people see something that doesn't really seem that odd to me and they make a big deal out of it. Now, lining up the waters like this would seem very odd. But I just think that's staged because, like I said, if you had OCD, you would have the fronts all facing front. And it just doesn't look like that was happening here. I think what she does is on that top shelf, she probably doesn't even do this. She probably just gets a case of water, puts it in there with the bag, and just takes it out of the bag. And her brother thought, no, before you do that, just, like, take out some waters and we'll just stack them in lines and it will look really cool. And I'll put it on Reddit and people think you're nuts. And, I think that's what happened here. I mean, because, like, me back when I was living on my own, or the other woman I was with before, I would just put the, like, the Cokes, I would leave them in the box, and out of the box there, and I'd just tear a hole in the box, and just pull them from the box, and leave the box in the refrigerator. The same thing I would do with the beers, I wouldn't get rid of the box. Because I had so much space, I could just put the box and everything in there. So they're all in one area. So that's what I think she was doing. I think she would just put the bag and everything up there. Like, the bag that surrounds the water bottles up there on the top shelf. And just pull a water bottle from there. And her brother thought, this will be funny. So, anyway. All right. Moving on. All right. This one, I mean, I'm Debbie Downer on a lot of these stories tonight. I don't know why, but this one here is, I nearly had a corgasm in my fitness class, the triggering exercise I now have to avoid. Okay, let's read it. A model was left red-faced after almost having nearly climaxed in her Pilates class while engaging her core. Okay. Fitness model Sarah Lloyd is no stranger to intense training, having completed the ultra marathons and being an avid gym-goer. The 25-year-old who hits the gym every day without fail normally loves working out, but during a recent group session, she panicked. After a specific ab exercise saw her OxyContin levels rise as she fought back an orgasm. I mean, all right, let's read it. You know, and she's a hot little chick, and she's got big old boobies and a little tiny body, and yeah. Okay, Lloyd was so freaked out by the experience that she's now too afraid to do the same exercise again. Says, I found out about my magic orgasm technique by accident, said the influencer, who has 131,000 followers on Instagram. I work out every day normally. I just hit the gym, but occasionally I take group classes. It was only the group classes that things started to go a bit different. Let's see. We were doing leg raises, and after doing about 10 of them, I started feeling a tingle in my body, she said. Surely, that's not how it's meant to feel. I said, I was sweating and I could feel a similar sensation of what I'd normally experience in bed. As I noticed the climax building, I panicked and stopped. I don't know if my heavy breathing gave me away. Obviously, it felt good, but not right for an ab exercise in the gym. Nothing goes back down to it. It's like, for a woman, most of the stuff you're going to actually feel to make an orgasm is going to be like near your clitoris and everything. I just don't see, I mean, not to talk out of my lane here, but as a dude, but I mean, like most of the time, like, you know, like with women orgasm, I mean, it's like around their clitoris. I mean, maybe some insertion, but I mean, insertion almost is not as important. So I can give you that. But I mean, like what was rubbing against her clitoris to actually stimulate this? I mean, just by your abs moving around on their own and, like, you know, you lifting your legs up doesn't seem like it would be enough to get you to orgasm. Because you got to think about it. It's like, I mean, unless she just orgasms, like, just, you know, like, you're like, hey, look, let me touch your vagina. It's like, oh, my God, I orgasm. Then, yes, that's a possibility. But if she's, like, a normal woman, I mean, most women, like, you know, even when they try to orgasm, you're talking about, you know, I mean, depends, like, if it's during sex, or it's not during sex, or during, you know, masturbation, you're talking anywhere from 5 to a good 10 minutes, and I'm pretty sure she wasn't doing the same exercise for 5 or 10 minutes, so what actually caused this, you know, to me it seems probably just clickbait, but, you know, so obviously it felt good. What made it feel good? What made you go off? Aside from, and I show pictures of her, and all she does is show her boobs. And I'm looking, let me go back. Let me start looking at her. It's like, okay, she doesn't look very well defined or toned or anything. She doesn't have really built arms. She doesn't have built legs. She doesn't have really built abs. Now, she's a hot, skinny chick. But it's not like, you know, she says, I go to the gym every day. And you've seen women, you know, of course, that they do work out a lot, and then they, you know, they have muscle tone and definition. And she has almost none of that. She just has limited body fat, you know, and she has a decent sized boobs, and then that's it, you know. So I don't know. I think she just shows off. She's like, oh my God, the other day I nearly orgasmed. It's like, let me tell you about this. And it's a corgasm, nicknamed corgasm. Exercise-induced orgasms are fairly rare, but certainly not unheard of. I'm not saying it's not impossible. I'm just saying, like, anyway, you know, it seems like it's clickbait. All right. Debbie Herbeneck, a sex research and author of the Corgasm Workout, estimates that roughly 10% of people have them. They generally feel similar to orgasms from vaginal intercourse, but they tend to be more dull or less intense and more tingly, she told Cell. So they seem to last about the same length at a time of orgasm during sex, and they occur from exercises that heavily engage the core abdominal muscles. Now, I mean, I guess, I don't know, like, it just doesn't really seem like, it seems like when it's so difficult for so many other women to just have, like, a regular orgasm, to just have some kind of orgasm like this, I don't know. So people don't usually have one on the third or fourth crunch, he said, but rather when they fatigue their core muscles. According to Healthline, the most common exercise to cause them are crunches, leg lifts, knee lifts, hips, thrust squats, and hanging straight leg raises. Sit-ups, weightlifting, climbing, pull-ups, and chin-ups may also work for men. So the thing is that really, like, with me as a guy, and like, you know, like, the only, I don't have an orgasm from this stuff, but I mean, you know, you start noticing anything kind of like rubs around, like your wang keeps start getting rubbed around or something like that, you know, because of movement. That's usually you start thinking, oh man, you know, like, I'm starting to get this stupid hard on for no reason, or at least a little chub there, you know. So, yeah, I mean, I don't see it as a normal. I mean, it's not gonna like, you know, like, oh my god, I masturbated in my pants without touching my wang. No, that's not gonna happen. No, it's gonna like a fire hose go off. That isn't. That's, I mean, still, it wouldn't work for a guy. I you know, like I'm saying, like, I guess anything can happen. You know what I'm saying? Anything can happen. I'm not gonna say it can't, but I think really, like, cause the way she looks, I think she probably just made that shit up. You know, she just wanted to be. I would say, like, you know, if this does happen, it's probably somebody that does have frequent orgasms. They're very easy to get or something like that because it is something. Yeah, because there is a lot of times like muscle movement, different muscle movements that can actually, you know, kind of make you stimulated, at least in a guy, but it's not going to make you blow your load. I mean, like, unless you're like really, you know, you're moving so much that, you know, you're rubbing against your pants like your wang is. And then, I mean, even then I would say it's probably very rare. But I just think that, I don't know, I think, I call bullshit on it, but I'm not saying it couldn't happen. Say, okay, passing on Pilates. Lloyd came from the Gold Coast, Australia, and now has to avoid certain classes to ensure she doesn't accidentally enjoy herself a little too much during a workout. Says, the worst is, if I'm in Pilates class, she says, they'll say, do leg raises, and then I have to refuse because I can't do them, or I'll literally orgasm. See, I mean, also, she is also wearing tight clothing, and then eventually you're raising the leg up and down. You're rubbing that clothing against your clitoris, and that could be something. I mean, I would say that's a better chance. I mean, because, like, that's usually with the guy, the movement rubs against the wang, and the wang starts getting harder, you know, thus. You know, thus the chub or the full-blown boner. But, I mean, like, guys, like, we can just be like, man, I'm so tired. And all of a sudden, your wang just wakes up and it's fully erect. So, you know, I mean, that could happen from nothing. So, Lloyd confided about what happened to a friend and was baffled by the confession. Why didn't she just end it at that? Why did she have to tell, like, 175,000 people? I don't know. I never seen her look so shocked, she said. My friend had never heard of anything like this, and or me neither, but before that, I discovered my skill myself. And so, and, like, they even show a picture of her here, and I gotta say, like, okay, she's a very hot chick. To me, she looks like, you know, she's not putting on a lot of weight, but she doesn't look like somebody that's extremely working out every day. I mean, like, the people that work out every day, like, you know, they have a definition. She has no definition. She's actually, her stomach area looks a little pudgy. I mean, not that she's fat, but I'm just saying it's not, there's no tone. There's no definition. I mean, like, and even her arms, like, you're just like, well, maybe it's not her, you know, her abs, and maybe it's in her arms. And it's like, I just see her as just a skinny chick. I mean, and it's good to be a skinny chick, and there's a lot of hot skinny chicks out there, and she is one of those hot skinny chicks, but I don't see it. I mean, like she said, I work out all the time. Oh, my God. And now I found out the other day when I was working out that I'm having orgasms, too. Oh, my God. Is there any other hot thing that I can do to make you listen and why? Mm-hmm. 175,000 followers, none of them are women. As for her unusual way, so we don't know anyone else that can do it. Or maybe they're just too afraid to tell us. Is that's what they say. As for her new challenge, I thought 10% of women could do that. I mean, you know, they're avoiding orgasm, Lloyd can laugh about what happened in the class, but now carefully structures her workouts to avoid triggering a reaction. So I'm very structured in my training now, so I know exactly what I'm doing each session. I stick to a routine that works for me and avoids awkward situations, she said. I always do cardio followed by two leg days and one arm day. Plus, I'm really in tune with my body after years of intense training. It's just one of those things that you discover about your body. Like my thing goes back down to it's like I'm not. I mean, the way she makes herself sound is that she's in the gym every damn day, and I'm not seeing it. It just looks like she's just a skinny chick. I mean, I don't know. Like, I mean, I'm not. I don't know. But again, like, and I'm saying, like, wouldn't you want to do this because it allows you to orgasm? I mean, wouldn't you say, hey, look, I'm going to do this at home. I'm just not going to do it, in the gym. I mean, I don't know. You would think that, if it's that pleasurable, you'd do it on your own. Or at least, like, in the comfort of your male friends to show them what you can do. So, plus, I'm really into my body after years of intense training. I just don't see the end of years of intense training, though. You don't expect surprise like that from ab exercises. But here we are. I can laugh about it now. Lloyd has taken a back Lloyd's taken part in six ultra marathons, but she was forced to stop doing them due to stress factor fracturing her back. I've always been into fitness and a huge passion of mine. I mean, maybe she does, but I mean, when I look at her, I just don't see her as being a super fit woman. I just see her as being a skinny woman. Like, if you told me, so what type of body does she have? I wouldn't say it's athletic. I would just say it's skinny. So, I don't know. I mean, maybe it just didn't show. Maybe under that little pudginess, there's, I mean, that small amount of pudginess, let's say, is some muscle definition. Maybe, but I gotta say, like, I mean, I banged a lot of chicks that had a lot of muscle definition and, they were, had sharp edges on them. She doesn't look like she has a sharp edge on her body, but that's just me saying that. All right. So, but again, like, I just don't see, I don't know. I like saying this is my naysayer episode of the show because this Blue Knights episode, I've been like, meh, eh. I don't really buy a lot of this stuff. I don't buy what they're selling. That's what I gotta say. I don't buy that. So, but again, you can look at her and you're gonna see it just looks like some hot chick. If you were to ask me, it's like, what category would you put her in? If you had three categories, model, and person that works out a lot, like an athlete, or porn star, I would say, well, model, no, she's kind of a little pudgy. Not a lot. I mean, she's beautiful body, but she's not, like a model body, like where they've been puking all morning. But athlete, I'd be like, well, she got the definition of tone, so I would say she's probably a porn star. And of course, she does have a, I don't know what the hell she's got. She's got some, definitely not a podcast, I can tell you that. She's not talking to anybody. She's showing her body off. Instagram, TikTok, whatever the fuck she does. But she's got something like that, and then she's just showing her body off the entire time, so. All right. Oh well. Fun times. Fun times. Just keep masturbating during your workout, lady. All right. Controversial stuff, eh? Let's talk about this controversial stuff. Okay. So, let's see. A year after a controversial assisted dying device was used for the first time, its inventor says he is preparing a new version designed for two. The Sacropod, a 3D printed capsule that allows users to trigger nitrogen release, entered the global spotlight in 2024 after a 64-year-old American woman used it in Switzerland. The episode quickly spiraled into a police investigation, with authorities seizing the device and detaining those present before later ruling out intentional homicide. Now, Philip Nitschke, the Australian-born physician behind Sacro, says development is underway on a larger AI embedded model built specifically for couples who want to die together. Well, there was a story the other earlier or in December, I think, of two sisters that were twins and they decided to die on the same day, which and neither one of them were sick, which is very weird. You would have thought one of them was sick and like I said, let's go out on the same day. And I don't know. It's just weird, considering neither one of them were sick, neither one of them real. And if they were, why don't they just wait till one dies, and the other one just puts a gun to their head and ends it? 688. I think that's 688. What's the suicide hotline number? I used to say it all the time on here. It's just a joke, but I mean, Let me see. Suicide. 988. Sorry, 988. 688 is when you want to call the devil, and he's like, yeah, go through it. Just do it. Just do it. It's like, that's, you know, that's part of the 666 numbers. All right, Nietzsche said, interested, excuse me, interest has already come from couples, including one from Britain, who told them they want to die in each other's arms. Well, I'm looking at the damn thing, and it looks like you got to lay down in one, you got to lay in the other. It doesn't look like you get to, you know, hold each other and die. The new design, sometimes referred to as double Dutch, sacro would begin large enough for two people and require synchronized decision. Both occupants must press their buttons at the same time or the device will not activate. The original sacro capsule works by flooding the chamber with nitrogen, rendering the occupant unconscious within seconds, causing death shortly after. Yeah, anytime you go past like 18, 17%, 16% oxygen, doesn't matter what the hell you put in there. You could have a guy just farting into the damn thing. If he produces enough farts that eliminate that oxygen, you will die of farts. And so, it really is the case. That's the reason why, like, you know, holes are so dangerous. Like, sometimes somebody will go in a hole and they won't come out, and then people think, well, man, he's just unconscious, and they go in there and the same thing happens to them. Because that gas is heavy and it lays towards the ground, and if it's only 3 feet deep, then as long as you don't go 3 feet, then you're, you know, to the very bottom of that hole, you're going to be okay. But if it's like 8 or 10 feet and that gas is seeping out, which you're not going to know until you get in, you're screwed. I mean, you're screwed. Like, I mean, there was a story about a couple of years ago, I think it was somewhere, yeah, I think it was in Texas, and there was this dog who went into this one hole, like, and he just stopped. And another dog followed him, and he stopped. And then one guy went in there because it was a dog, and he stopped. And the other guy tried to pull the other guy out, and he stopped. And the last guy's like, holy shit, all these people died in this stupid hole, and the dogs. And he just said, the hell with that, I ain't going in. And that was the right answer. You know, if you ever worked with gas or like gas leaks, like the fire department, and you kind of get this stuff, you know, it lays low, and especially if you got like a hole, it's just going to go straight in that hole. It's kind of funny. It's almost like liquid. It fills up. Gas is the same way as like liquid. It'll fill up something. But anyway, so Nietzsche said the woman who used the pod last year pressed a button and almost immediately explained that she really wanted to die in the device and had read about it beforehand. Beyond its size, the next iteration introduces a feature Nietzsche says was unfinished during the first use of artificial intelligence design to assess the mental capacity. One of the parts of the device, which had been finished, but now is finished, is the artificial intelligence, he said. Instead of a traditional psychiatric evaluation, future users would complete an online test administered by an AI avatar. Oh, wow. Yeah, like the AI guy's like, yes, I'm going to kill you. You got to die. You know, of course he didn't give a shit. Eventually AI is going to get to the point where he just wants to kill us because we're boring. Traditionally, that's done by the psychiatrist for over 5 minutes. And we did that. Nietzsche said is one of the first cases. Okay. But with a double Dutch, we'll have, the funny thing is it's called Dutch. That just, I was thinking about it. Like when we were just talking about the farting, you can literally fart somebody to death because of the methane content versus the oxygen content. So the double Dutch oven, that's what you should call it. We'll have software incorporated so you can have your little tests online with an avatar. And if you pass the test, the avatar tells you you've got mental capacity, but now you get to go use it in the double Dutch oven. Passing the test would power the pod for a 24-hour window. After that assessment, you would need to test taken again. Nietzsche said most components of the dual pod have already been produced, and the device could be assembled within months. Even so, its future hinges on Swiss authorities who have yet to approve the technology. On the day Sarko was first used, Switzerland's Interior Minister, Elisabeth Baum-Schneider, said the device was not legal, and in a statement that helped trigger the initial investigation, That inquiry ultimately ended without charges, but the debate over assisted dying in the machines built to facilitate it is far from settled. They actually have a New York City wellness. You can call 1-888-NYC-WELL for suicidal struggle and stuff. And but again, the number is 988, not 688. Double Dutch oven. My thing goes back down to it. It's like, really, it's still asphyxiation. And, you know, like, and a lot of times people think, well, this is really quick. And yes, it could be very quick, but you have to breathe in this gas and allow it to replace oxygen in your lungs. And that gas is disseminated because you don't have a high enough oxygen content through your bloodstream. And then eventually it doesn't repopulate necessary oxygen levels for different things that are necessary. And you start having organ shutdown. And one organ fails, another organ fails, and then that just causes death. This is kind of the same idea as a gas chamber. Because you're just basically locking somebody in there and making them breathe a foreign gas that, or it, actually nitrogen is really what we mainly breathe anyway. I think it's like something like 80% of all the air we breathe is nitrogen. But it's just that as long as it stays 80% or so, you're good. It's only when it gets to 85% or 90% nitrogen, you're bad. But it doesn't really matter. There's nitrogen, helium, hydrogen, anything, any other gas, same thing. So there you go. There you go. That's very weird. Yeah, I don't know. 73-year-old grandmother who practiced 40 years of celibacy opens up on life as an escort. Okay, wow. This one, let me finish the stories off with this because this does seem very interesting. Okay, Caroline V, 73, swore by a life of prayer and celibacy until a sexual awakening at 57 turned her life around. I became an escort in 2017, V told podcast hosted by Billy and Lauren on Eat at 4, whatever the hell it's supposed to be. When I became a born-again Christian and we couldn't have sex, it was like, well, I didn't enjoy it in my younger years anyway, so it's not going to be a loss. Prude. Anyway, so that's now how I've managed to go through the last 40 years. Partly, obviously, because I wasn't allowed to have it. It wasn't allowed in the church, and because of that, I didn't have any interest in it. Well, the thing is, she said when she was 57, she turned around after 40 years of celibacy. So she had 40 years of celibacy after, what, having sex when she was 17 with 17-year-olds? The hell do they know? Anyway. So it shows her, it says, it was only when V joined her first dating site that she began to receive attention from men who found her sexy. Okay. She don't look that sexy in this picture, but oh well. Anyway. Just saying. I have to be rude everybody tonight. I even started getting messages from 18-year-olds who were keen to meet up with me. She said, yeah, because, I mean, guys will fuck anything. Being young enough to be my son is one thing. Being young enough to be my grandson is wrong in so many levels. Well, you don't have any grandchildren, bitch. I'm joking. I had to say that. It was funny. V continued despite later admitting that she had a 20-year-old client just last week. So she's 73 and she's still banging 20-year-olds, but when she was 57, she couldn't think about banging an 18-year-old. All right. You lying whore. Anyway. After meeting someone through a dating site who introduced her to the idea of swinging, V was told she'd be good at it and would be paid for escorting. I seriously needed money because the mortgage companies were trying to repossess me because I couldn't afford it. Okay, she wrote that weird. It was written weird. After this, V looked into phone sex after watching a program about how women made enough money to renovate their house and sometimes a side hustle. She then met a photographer who offered her to film her solo work for a mature website. We made a video, and that was the very first thing I did, V said. Let me tell you this. Like, I mean, I know she's not really that great looking. A 73-year-old, even 73-year-olds are much better looking than her. She doesn't really have that great a body, you know, whatever. I'm just saying, because she's the one who's selling it, so I'm going to have to give a critique. But I do have to say this. If you are in your 70s and you want to make money being a prostitute, don't think it's not going to happen. It will happen, because people will pay you for for this stuff. You know, especially the older you get, the better chance you get to make money off this stuff. Now, like, there is a gap. Like, really, like, a woman can make money, you know, as being an escort or whatever their entire life. But once you're very young, you can get a lot of money. Once you're very old, because these things are in high demand. The old part is because there's not a lot of people that offer it, and then guys just want to experiment with everything. All right, V, now known as the Busty Granny, earns thousands every month and appeared on popular UK TV shows, including Jeremy Kyle and Filthy Rich. Despite her jump into the adult world, V said she doesn't feel that sites such as OnlyFans are worth their time. Yeah, because I'm making money. She said, "I'm registered, but I never have done anything on it." She said, "It's all about content. You've literally got to upload content 24 hours a day, 7 days a week." Well, she's right. Day and night, and that's all you do. Good luck to them if that's what they like, they want to do, but I would find that incredibly boring. V said that her job doesn't entirely revolve around sex, and that it is just an added bonus at the end. "I've got a man that would like me to go on holiday with them. It's not purely sex, it's just much more," she said. She has a big rack, that is true. V now describes herself as an older version of Bonnie Blue, okay, and maintains that she refuses to be trolled. She just because I'm 73 doesn't mean I should stop having sex or showing off my body, she said. "I'm proud of my achievements, and if people are bothered with that, that's their problem." Okay, like I said, not a great enough body, you know, as you would think, but you don't need to have that when you're older because, I mean, I'm telling you, her value probably will go up because how many 80-year-old escorts are out there? And if you want an 80-year-old escort, by the time she's 80 in 7 years, she's going to be the only one you're going to be able to go to, if that's the case. So you do have that. Like I say, like, women can sell their bodies their entire life. They can be escorts and sell their bodies their entire life. Guys, not as much, but whatever, unless you're just selling to other guys. But women can sell to men their entire life. But you have peaks and valleys. And the big peak is when you're young. And it kind of valleys out, you know, in your 30s, maybe late 30s, 40s, 50s. But then it starts peaking up again because you're the only one in the game. There ain't a hell of a lot of 60-year-old escorts out there, or prostitutes. There are not a lot of 70-year-old escort prostitutes. There damn sure ain't a lot of 80-year-old prostitutes and escorts. You can charge pretty good money and do something you love. So, I don't know. All right, with that, we pretty much went a little bit overtime here on Blue Nights, and I like that story. I actually believe that one. I think that last one is true. I'm sorry I called her bitch. I was just joking around. It was part of the give and take of the conversation. But yeah, the other ones, like the one woman that said she were, you know, the orgasm thing, yeah, whatever, and a lot of other stuff. Yeah. Okay, but that one I like. All right, guys, we'll see you next week for more live episode of Blue Nights. We may take a little bit break until we get back and have unexplained love later on tonight, but it will be coming. And like, you know, this, like the boys that go see this one old woman, they will be coming. All right, we'll see you back in a bit. This has been Blue Nights. Stick around later on. We'll have the episode of Unexplained Love here on the Unexplained Radio Network. And we'll see you guys later. Thanks for joining us, making this a great one. And as always, go out and bang some old escorts. All right, have fun. Blue Nights, Unexplained Radio. We'll see you guys later.

0: Well, it's getting that time of the year. It's time for the 2027 Texas Regional Radio Music and Radio Awards, TRRMA. 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

0: Hey, folks, and welcome to I Have No Life with your host, Nick Nix.
1: Hey, everybody. And I was just texting CJ and stuff. And, I said, he was saying, hey, so you had a pretty rough week. Just one week or weekend, like I said, yesterday or whatever. And he was just saying, hey, well, everything going all right? And I was like, oh, yeah, no, it's just a lot of crap. Just a lot of regular stuff. So then one place to another. And that being said, though, I did tell him about the radio garden. And, not to be confused with Radiohead, but Radio Garden, it's a pretty cool app, and we're actually on there. So have you had a chance to check out Radio Garden, sir?
0: No, I have yet to do so. But I will check it out.
1: Yes. Well, they paid me to. I'm joking. No, I originally wasn't really that. I was kind of impressed by it, but I didn't think much about it. And what it does is it puts all the stations on a map, which I thought that was cool first off. And then, but then I didn't really think about it, but it has this little, it has a locking feature so you can see other places without losing your station. And it also can say, favorite stations or whatever. But it has this little feature, and it's like an air balloon, and it will drop you off at, whatever radio station it picks, a random radio station. And you'll see, it from the town level, and it'll zoom out, zoom out, zoom out, zoom out further. And it asks you, eventually it says, hey, do you want to, do you want us to tell you where it's at? And you can either keep guessing or thinking about in your head where it's at, really, because I don't, say that loud. And then they'll tell you what the station is and where it's coming from, what city and everything else. But it's pretty neat because where it's at, and you can either keep guessing or thinking about in your head where it's at, really, because I don't say that loud. And then they'll tell you what the station is and where it's coming from, what city.

0: time on last night, and I kind of stayed up too late for it, and like looking at these things. And I was in like Ireland, but a lot of things with Ireland was that some of the stations were saying that they couldn't be broadcast here in this country.
1: Why is that?
0: But, huh?
1: Why is that?
0: I don't know. I mean, it's probably some kind of like that they only have the rights to broadcast. It's kind of like with ASCAP because ASCAP in the U.S. you can use to, you're paying off the artist, and so you can use it to go to, for your broadcast. And there is a system kind of like that in España too, but maybe it's the system they're using there is limited to one nation, or I have no idea. But not a lot. That was the only country I found that occurred, but it wasn't like every one of them. So it was like a few stations would say this, but it was the only one that I found that occurred in. But I was really interested to find out that a lot of the stations in Ireland were playing like country music, like from the U.S.
1: That makes sense.
0: I mean, it was just kind of weird too. So I was like, okay. And there was one that I found that was kind of neat, and I was trying to, I said, hey, support locals, support this. And they were saying how they do stuff, green energy. It was a country station, and they said that if you write them, you can get like they'll send you if you tell them how you listen and everything else. They'll send you a sticker, from the radio station. And I thought that was pretty cool.
1: Okay.
0: And they're in Dublin, and they're some kind of country station. Well, first off, I'll advertise ourselves. We're on Explain Radio Network, and we're on live, this live episode here on September the, what is it, the 15th? Something like
1: Yes.
0: that. Yes, the 15th of September. And the station that I was looking at was in my favorites. Oh, Toll Country Inchicore, and that's in Dublin, but it's a portion of Dublin. That's why I guess they call it Inchicore or something like that. But yeah, they have like their own like their website. It's like tollcountryfm.com, I think was what it was. And they have it's pretty neat. You go to it, and they talk about just like local businesses and. I thought it was pretty neat. But totalcountryfm.com. And well, I spelled country wrong. See, you have to spell it right though. It won't go where you want it to go if you spell it wrong. Yes. Okay. And it should show you like a railroad, like a train or something on there, and yeah, you go check it out, get some free stuff, and it says shop local, pretty neat. But a lot of their stuff that was like shop local, well, shop local is pretty up to date, but some of the other stuff's a little old. But yeah, but pretty neat stuff. Makes you want to check stuff out. And but there was a lot of other ones too. Like, yeah, you'll just go around, and there's some talk stations. And you also kind of notice, and I knew this too before, there's an absorbently large amount of stations that play like English speaking music, despite where they're located. And I would say probably globally, it seems like about, one out of five stations play like English speaking music, if not more. Like, well, I would say one out of five play modern, like like the within the last 20, 30 years, and then the rest of them play like there's another one fifth probably plays classical, and the other three fifths play something local, whether that talk or what have you. But yeah, I spent a lot of time on that last night looking at that, and so I went to sleep like at 12:40 and woke up at 4 a.m. That's what I did.
1: Yeah,
0: Yes.
1: that works.
0: Yeah, it sure do. And yes, that was what I'd actually seen. We actually have Unexplained Radio Network. Well, the stations we're like the streams or anything else that can be heard around the world that we're on are Streama, MyTuner, Radio.net is still they're done, but they're waiting on something. I don't know what they're doing. 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And if you listen on any one of those, that's pretty cool. We're still waiting on some other ones, but about five other ones, and I don't know if they're ever going to do anything. It seems like they just move so slow. And But, there's no guarantees you get it. You got to kind of.

0: have everything ready, and we did. We had everything ready, and we're set. And so I have a lot of these saved up on like my apps, and I already had Simple Radio, and you can go to Simple Radio or My Tuner and Radio Garden and V Radio, and we're not on RadioNet yet, but they have an app, so you can just go on the apps and listen on your phone too. Yep,
1: Yeah,
0: neat stuff.
1: I'm looking up
0: Yes.
1: Radio Garden.
0: Yes, I would say get the app. I mean, you can go on and put it on your computer or something, but it's kind of fun just to actually just use that and just go from there.
1: Is it
0: Yeah.
1: Radio Garden Live? Like the worldwide live radio?
0: Well, the app that I have is just called Radio Garden. So, I mean, it shows a little globe,
1: Yeah.
0: and you basically operate from the globe. Yeah.
1: Yeah, it shows a little globe, and it's called Radio Garden Live, at least according to
0: Maybe
1: what
0: on
1: it
0: the
1: says in
0: computer.
1: the Apple Store, that's what it's called. Yeah, it's
0: Yes.
1: got this globe that's turning around, and everything lights into green.
0: Oh, yeah. Lots of stuff green.
1: And
0: Yes. So, yeah, you can check it out. There's a lot of stuff on there.
1: I will.
0: Pretty neat.
1: Richardson, Garland. That's got to be a few stations. There's
0: Yes,
1: two.
0: yes. We're one of two in Garland. I remember, like you said, about changing it, but I'd already sent it off before I noticed that there was another station here. And I mean, I don't know how to change it really. Yeah.
1: And Unexplained Radio Network. We're right under Christ Unveiled Radio.
0: Yes, that's another station here locally. Yes. Yeah, but sometimes we're front and sometimes they're in front. So it's not always that they're in front. I mean, sometimes it says one of two and we're the front one, and sometimes it's one of two and we're the one behind them. So yeah, it's pretty neat. Pretty neat. It's something that is worth looking into. Yes. All right, and what else is there? There's a lot of stuff that's going on, I guess, in the news, but I didn't know if you happen to have any stories that you want to discover or discuss.
1: Kind of did. Oh, something else that happened that's, I guess, more in line of Chokeslam review, but it is kind of
0: Yeah.
1: interesting since we do discuss local things. There's a
0: Oh, yeah.
1: Texas Re Wrestling Federation. It's not too far away. It's based out of Forney, Texas, called
0: Oh, for
1: Texas
0: real?
1: Style
0: Yeah, I think I may
1: Wrestling.
0: have heard of this.
1: Texas Style
0: Yeah.
1: Wrestling. And they even have like a wrestling training camps or something like that, apparently.
0: Huh. So is Freddie Hollywood gonna become a wrestler?
1: I don't think so.
0: What is the name of it?
1: Texas Style Wrestling.
0: Oh, Texas style. I knew that there was a big karate thing in Forney because we had the guys come down from that, and they actually, and I say that not just they have a karate shop, which they do, like a little dojo or whatever it is, but they actually sponsor like the karate whatever thing to come through. And so a lot of people come through and do their karate stuff once a year from across the state. So I didn't know about Texas style wrestling. I guess I just learned that. So.
1: Yeah, I just learned about it, but apparently it's there.
0: I have
1: And
0: Texas
1: they
0: style
1: just
0: wrestling in
1: literally
0: Addison,
1: televised the
0: but
1: show. It seems like they only televise like once a month or something like that.
0: oh yeah. This is the one that's on well, I think there is one like on the CW,
1: Yeah, it's on the CW at
0: and I've seen it
1: midnight or
0: before.
1: at midnight or 1 a.m. or something like that.
0: But I wasn't sure where they were coming from. Yeah. Tough platform. Let's see. Complimentary ice cold Texas Select beverages. All this just for $400 a table. Wow, kind of expensive.
1: Oh, you're looking at tickets for it or something?
0: I was just like, I guess if you got like a table for something, I don't know. I was just reading through something.
1: The it says general VIP admission is platform. Like $20.
0: Wow.
1: But you're right that they do have like skybox things or something like that, and some really ridiculous stuff that I don't really suggest bothering with.
0: Huh. The let me see. I know that they. I want to say that they had the ladies too at one time. Maybe it was just like a special thing.
1: What do you
0: yes,
1: mean,
0: they
1: the
0: do
1: ladies?
0: Have the ladies. Like what? Evelyn Carter, like wrestling, and because I'd seen some
1: well, yeah,
0: women wrestle.
1: Yeah, they do have a women's division, but yeah, it's still wrestling.
0: Let's see. So the other one said in Addison, but man, I don't know. Like, I mean, I don't see where they're really. Where if you go to see them, where do you go to see them at? That's the question.
1: Forney,
0: like,
1: Texas. It's in Forney, Texas.
0: Well, does it have an address?
1: I thought when I looked it up before, but let me see if I can.
0: Let's see here. News, videos, tickets, rosters, the store. Well, the store is going to be, yeah, it's just going to be online. I was like, okay, well, let's go see where their store is located. Now tell me where they're located. Tickets, latest. Tickets are October 11th. Live tapings. Oh, yeah, it is. Okay, so it's on Innovation at the OC. Oh, yeah, yeah, I know exactly where this is. This is at the high school.
1: Something like that makes sense.
0: Yes, that's pretty neat. And they're doing, this is in October?
1: I guess that would be their next show.
0: Yeah, October 11th. Tickets are live October 11th. October 11th live TV tapings. But the thing is, they're on in the middle of the night. So do they just basically do it in the middle of the night?
1: Taping, so they pre-record the show.
0: Oh, tapings. Yeah, I just read that. Yeah, you're right. Yeah. Yeah. So please arrive between 5 p.m. and 6 p.m. and redeem your food court ticket. So obviously, you have to be there before. I'm gonna say, man. I mean, if that, they broadcast live in the middle of the night. Then I was like, man, that's pretty much something. Yeah, maybe they did say something about it at one council meeting or something. And I just don't know. I didn't put two and two together, but it looks pretty neat because, like, but that's weird that it's like, you know, to think that that's like at a high school. But I guess it, you know, I mean. It kind of looks like a gym to an extent, you know.
1: Yeah, I guess they have
0: cool.
1: Other locations because they do seem to have something with Addison, something in Corpus Christi.
0: Yeah. So October 11th, yeah, let's check that out. October 11th is, I guess it's a Saturday or something, I'd assume.
1: Yeah.
0: Yes, a Saturday. Yes. October 11th. What is this? Oh, Infomark's North Texas Red River. Oh, yeah. That would be the day after the Infomark North Texas Red River Social at Gillies.
1: Oh.
0: Yeah. Remember they were going to do that? The,
1: yeah,
0: I
1: remember.
0: The thing we haven't gone to ever?
1: Yeah, we've yet to go to one of those. Of course, going for OU weekend is such a bother because the traffic in Dallas is just going to be horrible.
0: Yeah, if it's during the game, it's not as bad because at least people are where they're supposed to be. But anytime after or before, and plus there's already fair port traffic. And, but I guess if it was me, like, leaving here, I would go, I mean, I got a bunch of different, I don't like going down 75 because 75 is always blocked up, especially when there's anything going on because people just come through and they go really slow on it. And I can go down to downtown and then just cut across through downtown and get to there kind of the way I do to get to Old City Park.
1: Yeah, but think about it from my point of view. I'm coming from Everman, so I'm going to have to take highways most of the way matter what.
0: What?
1: At some point, I know I'm going to end up stuck on Loop 12.
0: Yeah, I would say, like, probably when 30 meets 35 would still be traffic around there because People are trying to get in and out, and they don't know where the hell they're going. And so, you have stuff like that. And but definitely anything past 35, traffic. So you're gonna have to figure out. You probably have to go through Oak Cliff.
1: And then
0: And just
1: I'm
0: get off
1: just
0: at
1: going to be
0: Jefferson.
1: irritated enough that I end up taking quite a few of the tollways. And so that's going to cost me who knows how much to go right there.
0: Yeah, that's the thing. I mean, if you did take Loop 12 and passed up 30, and then you said the hell with it, I'm just you don't have to really do that far, but you could and just take that one road that goes all the way straight into Dallas, and then just going through downtown Dallas and from
1: And
0: West Dallas, and yeah,
1: they're
0: you just
1: going to
0: cut
1: raise the
0: through.
1: tolls over the weekend. You know they're going to raise the tolls that weekend.
0: Well, I mean, this is I guess you would do Loop 12 then. Yeah, Singleton. Yeah, you could get even if you did like Loop 12 to Singleton, you said I'm gonna go through all these lights, then you cut on over to
1: Yeah, I'm not
0: that
1: doing that.
0: bridge.
1: I'm not doing it.
0: Yes, and then you'd be there. You'd be there. Let's see. This is actually that is what's the name of that street? At Lamar, yeah. So yeah, South Lamar. That's right. Yeah, that's right. That was the name of that street before they changed it. And then it's south. You just go to Lamar. Yeah. Yeah, I could. It wouldn't be that hard for me to get there because I've actually done it where like when we were going to Fair Park to do the North Texas Irish Festival. I would just go the back ways instead of just getting on the highway at all,
1: Yeah.
0: and just go by Tennyson and all that crap, like the golf course. And
1: Yeah, but you basically live in Garland. You're like right there.
0: yeah, that's the thing too. It's like really, you're right. Like the rivers kind of screw you up because after a while you kind of get, crapped up. Like the farthest I used to be able to go, just on roads, like was from Rockwall to Irving. And then when you get to Irving, then you start getting into the whole problem with the Trinity River again. Yeah.
1: Yeah.
0: But I mean, I didn't have to go any further. See, that's all I had to do. Just go down there and kind of by where the hell were we off? Like Walnut and everything else like that. So yeah, it wasn't that bad. Anyway, yeah. So that is the possibility, the real possibility, and also like the this Texas wrestling thing. That's another real possibility. Something to
1: Yeah.
0: do, yes, weird stuff. But I mean, I didn't know that that was around. But yeah,
1: And speaking
0: because
1: of
0: I'd
1: something to
0: seen it.
1: do, if you happen to be in the Texas area, there is
0: Yes.
1: that San Antonio Paranormal Fest this weekend.
0: Oh, that's this weekend.
1: Yeah, that's this weekend.
0: Oh man. Yeah, I have other things to do, unfortunately.
1: So do
0: Yeah,
1: I.
0: that I forgot about that.
1: Yeah,
0: Yeah.
1: but my coven's meeting up with some other covens this weekend as well, so.
0: Oh, you're gonna have the easy bake coming.
1: Yeah.
0: I'm joking. That would be funny. You didn't make that joke and get there. It's like, hey,
1: Yeah,
0: we're in
1: this
0: the easy
1: includes
0: bake
1: the
0: coming.
1: World Record Casper Memorabilia Museum. I mentioned this before, the San Antonio Paranormal Fest. Let's see, it's September 20th. VIPs is September 19th to the 21st. It includes the Casper Memorial Museum, the Ouija board collection, tours of the haunted properties, artists and vendors, adult beverages. Adult beverages. What? Why can't they say we sell beer?
0: Yeah, we
1: Spooky snacks,
0: sell.
1: oddities, psychics, mediums, herbs, candlework, paranormal investigator teams, guest speakers, gallery readings, podcasters, food trucks, and free parking. Yay.
0: Yeah, well, you need that free parking. I
1: Well, hell
0: mean,
1: yeah, you do. When you're around San Antonio and all that, free parking's a.
0: yeah, last time was a big pain.
1: Yeah, well, if I recall, I think I know where this is taking place, and the free parking is because they're just gonna have you park in a field. Because I'm
0: Yes.
1: pretty sure I've been to this place. I'm pretty sure you're going to the Black Swan Inn, and I've been to the Black Swan Inn. And I have you parked in
0: Guess
1: the
0: this.
1: field.
0: Well, I would assume there, you know, it'd be pretty easy to park, but you know, if there's a lot of people there, you know, they may just say, "Hey, we need parking." Yeah. Yep. There's a lot of stuff going on too, so I guess that that's the way it's gonna be. I know that I'm gonna do some of the AOH on Saturday. I didn't schedule that day. They got busy with the stupid battery. I was gonna go set up a Robert Emmett Day Memorial thing and Booze Fest on September 20th on Saturday. You know, you remember about getting drunk. And I was gonna actually try to do it in the Dubliner in Greenville Avenue, but during the day. Yes. Yeah, very early, like around 2 or 1 in the afternoon. I figured by then there's not gonna be a lot of people there. You know, on a Saturday. What do you think,
1: Okay.
0: sir?
1: By 2 p.m., you don't think there'll be a lot of people there.
0: I'm assuming, like at the Dubliner.
1: The Dubliner. Have I been to the Dubliner?
0: Probably have. It usually is a place that mainly sells Guinness and stuff. I mean, it gets very packed. Like at night, you go in
1: Is
0: there and you
1: that?
0: get one Guinness, and you walk away.
1: Is that the bar you took me to over in Arlington that's next to the Elks Lodge or
0: No,
1: something?
0: that was Plaza Pub and stuff, but this one is like off Greenville Avenue. Yeah.
1: Oh,
0: Yeah.
1: hold
0: Yep.
1: on. Okay, I think I have been there, but nah, it can't be the same bar. Maybe it is. Maybe it was called the Dubliner. Has
0: Yeah,
1: that
0: if you've
1: bar been
0: been to like
1: around
0: in
1: since
0: the,
1: the 90s? Like the late
0: it's been
1: 90s?
0: there quite a bit of time. I don't remember exactly there from the exact 90s, but at least it's been there from the 2000s. At
1: Okay.
0: least. Yeah,
1: Yeah, I
0: because when I
1: think
0: was going to Red Jacket, it was there. So.
1: I think I've been there a couple of times with my first wife. But
0: Yeah, it's kind of hard to actually judge, but
1: wow, that place has been there a while.
0: yeah.
1: I
0: Well, they
1: mean,
0: charge a lot for their
1: it
0: Guinness,
1: makes
0: and you
1: me
0: know,
1: wonder,
0: everybody
1: is
0: just
1: Elm
0: walks in and
1: Street
0: gets it.
1: Bar
0: Like,
1: still there?
0: the what now?
1: Is there a bar called Elm Street Bar that still exists there?
0: Why wouldn't that be on Elm Street though? Like in Sheep
1: Yes.
0: Ellum?
1: Yes.
0: I don't know if that one, I mean. I really haven't been to Deep Elm in a long time either,
1: Neither have
0: so
1: I.
0: I, you
1: I
0: know, I started.
1: literally have not been to Deep Elm since probably 2000, 2003 at max, but I'm thinking more like 2001, 2000.
0: Yeah, there's one in Carrollton, like an Elm Street bar and lounge, but I don't. Oh, Barber Lounge. Well, that's not the same thing. Barber. Yeah, the Barber Lounge. The Elm Street Bar in Elm Street, Deep Elm, has permanently closed.
1: Oh, okay.
0: Yes. Yeah, they closed it down.
1: Now, the
0: I
1: one
0: don't
1: bar that
0: know.
1: I was really set, there were certain places that closed down in on Elm Street that I was actually really sad about. The first one is the Orbit Room. I'm not sure if you can look that up or not, but the Orbit Room was a great place.
0: Well, I'm checking in a second. The first review for the Elm Street Bar was by one guy, and he says, "This place is horrible. How would you go to a place like this that serves minors and sends them out on the street?" Hey, back in the 90s, the cheap, crappy bars did serve minors, and they were wonderful.
1: That's right.
0: Okay, or Orbit. What was it called?
1: Orbit room. Orbit
0: Orbit
1: and the
0: Room.
1: room and room, ROOM.
0: Yeah, there's one in San Francisco, but there's one here. It didn't even show permanently closed.
1: I'm sure
0: Yeah,
1: it's
0: so it may have
1: permanently
0: disappeared a
1: closed.
0: long while
1: I was
0: back.
1: there the last night it was open.
0: Oh, well, then, yeah, there you go.
1: I knew it
0: So
1: was
0: Google Maps
1: closed.
0: never got to record it.
1: Let's see. The other place which closed before the Orbit Room was Tunnel Works. Which Tunnel Works was more or less a head shop, but it was what was going on behind Tunnel Works there where the action was.
0: Were people trying to work on people's tunnels?
1: No.
0: Oh, okay. Yeah. I remember there were places that were in, like I remember Deep Ellum and going there. I remember, the three clubs in one, Blind Lemon, all that stuff. And that was probably where we went to the most, and also Lizard Lounge and all these different things. And but I gotta say, and there were some other ones that weren't really that great. They never stayed that long, and they were outside of Deep Ellum, like Club Blue and other crap and everything else. And but there was I remember like a Greenville Avenue. They had like back in the days when coffee shops were more than just coffee shops. Like they had went from just like, hey, we sell crap coffee to, hey, we sell better coffee, but Starbucks are not around yet. And so they would do a lot of things. And there was one like there was a couple of different ones that were pretty good,
1: Oh,
0: but
1: yeah.
0: there was Grinders in Greenville Avenue.
1: Yeah.
0: And so they would also do stuff too. They do like poetry and all kinds of stuff. So they would try to bring people in other than just for their coffee.
1: Yeah, plus there
0: And
1: was that Haunted Cheddar's over there that was like across the street from the Arcadia Lounge, which the Arcadia Lounge had already closed down because there was a murder there or something. And let's see. Right, there was an oyster bar somewhere next to the Arcadia Lounge as well.
0: Yeah, I remember there was that place, the Copper Tank or whatever, and
1: Copper
0: I
1: Tank
0: never went
1: Brewery.
0: there though, but what now?
1: The Copper Tank Brewery.
0: No, yeah. I never got to go there. I don't know why. I don't even know if it's still around, but I doubt it. But yes, that's the thing. And so like, and I think that, it would been kind of a small venue in itself, but I think Norah Jones or somebody played there at the at Grinders and a couple other places on Greenville Avenue when she was at like at that one school in Dallas. It's supposed to be whatever, And the thing is that she would go on to like have some success, but she made enough money where I was like, man, I should have went out there that night and totally not scored with her. But it would have been good if you'd been able to score with her because then she would have had some money. You see, money is pretty good. It's very helpful. Yeah. Maybe knock her up and say, hey, look, I need some child support. For me, that's what the child support's for. It's for the guy and or lady. Yeah.
1: Okay.
0: But, yeah, so that happened. And, yeah, that was back in those days. All them different little things. And I don't really know why I brought all that stuff up, but, yeah, I mean, lots of things have changed. So, oh yeah, I was talking about because we're gonna have that meeting there or something like that. Yeah, the Dubliner. And I was gonna see like you thought like, but I mean, I think during the day, cause I never really noticed it's about like any of those places, because I always would get there at night. And when you got there at night, guess what happens? You don't really know where the parking's at for any place, or if there is, it's probably full. So you're just like, let's park where we can park, and we'll walk the rest of the way. And by doing so, I did not know a lot of these places had designated parking areas close to them. And both there was another place I was looking at, and it had its parking and something else parking, and said this place only parking. And Dubliner has the same thing too. So I was like, well, if there is parking for it, then it's not a bad idea, because I was actually going to go to Stan's Blue Note because I was going to watch East Texas A&M play Florida State, and that's supposed to be the Florida State's Alumni Association thing. So, but man, didn't get to go. But that advised me and made me aware of the situation.
1: Okay.
0: And yes,
1: Oh, something else that
0: and.
1: happened this week is I was planning on going to the Philippines in December. Well,
0: Yes.
1: I'm going on the 3rd of January.
0: Oh,
1: And
0: wow. Yeah, you're
1: I'm
0: going to wait till
1: leaving
0: the new
1: here on the
0: year.
1: 3rd of January and arriving in the Philippines on the 5th of January or something like that.
0: Oh, yes.
1: Yeah, I have like a 3 hour stop in Taiwan.
0: Oh, wow. You're going to be able to experience Taiwan. Well, hopefully they're not invaded during the time you're there.
1: Hopefully.
0: I'm joking. probably won't happen. But yes.
1: Well, I'll just stay in the airport. That should be fairly safe.
0: Yes. Until incoming. Yeah. I never got to take out that airport. Yeah. But so how long are you gonna stay down there?
1: A month about.
0: No, cool. Yeah. So you're gonna miss out on all the good programming here on Unexplained Radio Network.
1: Probably.
0: Yes. I mean, you should listen from the Philippines. Well, actually, I think we already had somebody listen from the Philippines, so I guess we're good. We didn't need that.
1: I can try to listen from the Philippines.
0: But yes, that will help.
1: Hopefully the apps will work. I'm not sure.
0: Yeah. I mean, and what are your plans? What are some of the things you want to do there? Yes.
1: There's a huge possibility that while we're there, we'll probably stop in Hong Kong or try to go to Hong Kong.
0: Oh, wow. Yeah.
1: What else? My Aunt Cora is planning on visiting Vietnam, so we might go with her there.
0: Hmm.
1: We have a lot of family in the area, so I got to go meet family that I've never met before.
0: Well, you got to get all your visas in line.
1: I always feel very awkward about that because there's family, and they're technically my family, and I might be related to them by blood, but I don't know these people.
0: Yeah, that's the case. It's always like, you got these people that you've never seen before, and then, it can be kind of fun. I mean, you like to meet new people, but like, especially if you don't have anybody if there's nobody that speaks really English that you meet, then you kind of just don't like, or if somebody doesn't really want to hang out with you, then yeah, you're kind of screwed, somebody that speaks English and wants to hang out with you and show you all
1: the ones that speak English. There's so many cultural clashes that I just end up shocked by. Like, for instance, he's like the equivalent of my godson by way of something. I think I'm called a Ninong or some weird junk like that. Anyhow.
0: Oh.
1: Like, he's showing me respect, but he does something that's never been done to me. And this kid grabs my hand, and he puts it to his forehead as he bows. And yeah. I'm like, huh? What? And I'm
0: he
1: like,
0: says,
1: what
0: I
1: is
0: got
1: he
0: fever.
1: Doing? Yeah, that's kind of... Mm. And just stuff like that. And I don't know exactly how to deal with that. Stuff.
0: Oh, so this is when somebody came to the U.S. one time?
1: No, he's from the U.S. He was born in New York.
0: Oh, wow. But they're like, hey, I never just did that.
1: But he lives with a lot more Filipino people than I live with. So,
0: yes,
1: those traditions are far more prevalent in his reality than mine.
0: Yes, you were like, hey, our traditions include laying on the couch and watching Korean shows and so subtitled in English. These are our traditions.
1: Our traditions are we when we gather to eat a big meal, we all say kaina, which means let's eat. And we say grace. That's about it.
0: Yes. Well, I was going to say that one's more of like, just in your household traditions, which your mom started up, like we're just, laying on the couch watching Korean or Chinese shows all night. And yeah. So like, you're like, hey, you do this too at your house because it's a tradition. It's like, no, we don't. I'm like, oh, I thought it was what everybody did there. Well, that's cool. I mean, at least you ain't gonna see him when you get there. I mean,
1: no, I'm not.
0: Maybe he's the only one that does that.
1: I don't know. Well, technically, he's the only, I should expect it from the children, but I don't know if I'm gonna meet any children. I don't even know if there are any, little children anymore. Even John Mayer, even the kid that's there, he's a full grown adult now.
0: Well, that's true.
1: I believe he started college already. I think he started college.
0: Huh. Yeah, there's always something, you know, I mean, there's always something you don't know. You know, I mean, well, as long as they take you someplace and then, you know, you don't get, you know, like they're it's a place where you're not going to get killed and you get like beer. That's pretty good. Yeah. Because, I mean, at least with your family, they're probably not going to take you somewhere you get killed. Now, see, like, if it was just you trusting strangers, you know, then that can happen. That's what happens to them strangers. Yeah. You know, just like, hey, we can get you drunk and kill you. You're like, no, I don't want that. I want to get drunk and not get killed. At least they've got to be getting drunk. Yes. So.
1: Something like that.
0: Yeah, that's the way it works. That's the way I like doing it. But, yeah, the, yeah, that's the case. What was I going to mention, though, that I don't really, like, yeah, I don't really remember, like, having, like, any things that, like, I was really, really sure about, like, how the culture operated or whatever. I know that it is difficult when you go somewhere and, you know, you don't really, I guess, speak the language. That's the big thing. I mean, while the Philippines does speak English, there's a lot of people that just don't speak English.
1: Yeah.
0: They choose not to. You know, they kind of just said, eh. And so, you know, it depends where you're at, you know. But, I mean, again, you eventually you probably run into somebody that wants to harvest your kidney, and he'll speak English, help you out, and get you drunk, and you wake up, no kidney. No, I'm joking. No, but, I know that, like, you know, like, I mean, when I was younger and stuff, I mean, like, being in France, that was something, but then none of them spoke English. And, the Portuguese, there was a lot of people that didn't speak English, but, I mean, it's kind of, you know, adjacent, so you can kind of understand what they're saying, because it's not really that very different from Spanish, so you kind of just take hints and cues, and, you go from there.
1: Okay.
0: Yep, and
1: I mean,
0: yep.
1: I really don't know what to expect. I just deal with it as I go along.
0: Yeah, that's the thing. I mean, you know, I guess really, I wouldn't worry about it. I just go and just say, hey, look, what happens, you know, and just take each day as an act. But
1: that's hopefully how I've always dealt with life.
0: Yeah, there's nothing really you can do, so hopefully by then it's not, like, too humid. You know, humidity is a major problem there, you know, like, especially in Vietnam, you know, like, and Thailand to a large extent, too, yeah, that's, but you're going to the Philippines, but I know that it is a problem, but, like, some of those areas can be very humid, very, very humid, yeah, so.
1: It's very humid here, it doesn't really, well, how should I put it? Houston's, the humidity in Houston is where it's like, I'm right at my limit, but who knows?
0: Yes.
1: I'm
0: probably, well, imagine,
1: I'll probably
0: well,
1: handle it better than
0: thousand.
1: I can there. I don't know. Plus, it's going to be the colder part of the year.
0: Yes, hopefully by then it won't be that bad, so.
1: I mean, I think it would technically be their winter, but it's still going to be fairly warm, so I can expect to not have to need, like, a jacket or anything.
0: Yeah, I don't even need a jacket. I mean, I think it's because it's all, like, within the equator area.
1: Yeah.
0: So that, I think it just kind of stays pretty constantly, you know,
1: warmish.
0: Warm. Yeah. Yeah. Well, yeah, hopefully it all goes well on your little trip down there and everything else. And I wanted to just say I wish you well. I wish you well.
1: We got several months. It's not like
0: trip.
1: I'm leaving next week.
0: I will see you go next week. The funny thing is, okay, so we have, you know, I remember, like, we have a the Potro Municipal Utility District meeting September, November, and I think in January, sir.
1: Yeah, well, yeah, if it's after January 3rd, I might miss that one.
0: Yeah, you may have to miss it. Yes. But we'll be meeting in a few weeks and we'll go everything and yeah, we'll have some fun.
1: Maybe I'll pick up an
0: Oh,
1: address
0: well.
1: from the Philippines and they can pay me for the mileage from traveling to the Philippines.
0: Yes, you should just start saying, "Hey, I live in the Philippines and I travel here. I drive from the Philippines to here." That's a funny thing too. Like, yeah, I had that a couple of times. Like, and I'd say like about España or stuff, but and sometimes people would ask how far it is to drive.
1: Did you mention
0: Like,
1: to the
0: what?
1: board when I wasn't there that one time that I was in Ireland?
0: I don't think we met when you weren't there, or did we?
1: Yeah, you did.
0: Oh, well, then maybe I did mention that. I don't remember.
1: Huh.
0: I
1: Well.
0: don't remember. I know that like the time when you were showing up late, that I kind of tried like do everything I could to make it, start later. And then that was like two times. There's one time that happened. I really had to push it. And then the other time was when that guy's car got stolen. So then it kind of helped out. Yeah. So that, kind of evened everything out and made it all smooth. Yeah. All right. Well, I guess we'll maybe take a break and we'll come back. I know we have, I have some different little weird tales and stuff that are going on about,
1: What I do want to warn you about is
0: Texas.
1: when it comes to Celebrity Hall of Fame of Death, there's hardly anything. Nobody's died pretty much.
0: No. Well, that's always good. We don't need them dead people stinking up the place. That is true. Like there's been a few that have died, but nothing major. Like when major people die, it comes on droves, But when it's just like minor characters die,
1: Yeah,
0: then it's just meh.
1: it's pretty dry.
0: Yeah, into the bucket there. Well, we'll come back and we'll be back here. And I have no life. I have some different little weird topics to talk about. And we'll be back. And I know Mr. Rain's got some topics from the sea he wants to share with us. So, anyway, and I also have an update on what I plan to do with, like, as far as timing and scheduling for Texas After Dark and the Daily Workers. We'll see you back here in a bit, folks.
2: This portion of the podcast is brought to you by Yo Mama Beer, made from the finest ingredients and specially blended for that rich taste. Yo Mama, ask for it today. What can I get you, mister?
3: Oh man, my mouth has been watering all day for Yo Mama.
2: What?
3: Yeah, pop the top on Yo Mama and set it right here.
2: Why, you son of a bitch! You. For that crisp, clean, refreshing flavor, grab a can of Yo Mama. Yo Mama, now available
3: Come
2: in
3: here,
2: wide
3: you
2: mouth.
3: little
2: Please drink and order responsibly.

0: Hey, folks, and welcome back to I Have No Life with your host, Nick Nix.
1: Hey, everybody, and we are back here on I Have No Life. So, yes, we're just talking about Mr. Rain and what he plans to do this weekend. So you said you got a coven trip, right?
0: Well, it's not a trip. It's just a gathering we normally do.
1: Oh, wow. So you're going to gather with a bunch of different ladies and, you know, some guys?
0: Yeah.
1: But mostly ladies, yeah. Yeah, well, that sounds pretty hot, you know. I mean, is this one of the ones you get naked?
0: No.
1: No. Well, it doesn't sound as hot now. Hey, or well, you could always just get naked and everybody else, hey, you're not supposed to be naked. You're like, am I not? And if you say it like that, then they're like, well, maybe he is. Well, there was a lot of stuff going on this past week, I guess, and I kind of talked about some of that stuff on the Daily Worker. Not really get like into the same detail other people do stuff, but I mean, mine was a different whole take, and so you got to listen to Daily Worker for it. But the thing is that one of the things I was noticing, there was two different events. One was, and both of them I think occurred not this past weekend, but the weekend before, really. And kind of this weekend, that where it's scheduled, like, so, you know, like trying to like coordinate with CJ to do Text After Dark and everything.
0: Right.
1: Originally, I thought what was going to happen was we were going to be able to record like Text After Dark like in the afternoon, and then get it set, and then he was going to have it done, and then I was going to have a handoff for another one, so that it would just basically be back, you know, back to back. I could do the Daily Worker on Sunday, and the thing is that. Now it seems like almost that doing the Daily Worker prevents me even meeting with CJ at that time. So I don't know how I'm going to do that. I may have to actually swap the days or something. I don't know. But I want to see if he's going to actually be able to do it on Sunday. I don't want to just swap a day for no reason. Because if he just says, well, he may just do it on Saturday.
0: As far as I know, CJ still plans on pre-recording full production show, right?
1: Yes, pretty much, and that's what I'm saying. Like, so if he does it on,
0: he's gonna need to probably record the week prior. That way, he has all week to actually produce a final product. Because I honestly believe what CJ wants to do is he wants to really work on that production. So he has to get the sound effects, put them in. He's probably gonna have background music or something like that. He's going to need time to do that kind of stuff.
1: Yeah, that's pretty much what he kind of wants to do. And so what he would do is he would record on either Saturday or Sunday.
0: And then give it to you the Saturday just before the next Saturday next week.
1: We would do the handoff from then. So, yeah.
0: So he needs a week, at least a week, if he's going to do it that.
1: Yeah, and so that's what I'm thinking. So he's got all these ideas, like, you know, what he can do, but he hasn't got it all put together.
0: I honestly think he's better off just going to a live show.
1: Yeah, I think so too, and I'll tell you why in a second.
0: You're going to lose some production value with the live shows. Like, I mean, anybody can hear our recorded old episodes on this thing, and you can tell we're not the best at quality as far as production from but all of that was already pre-taped live. Because it's literally like what I'm going to do with this. This is going to end up being another pre-recorded show. And all it is a bit of cutting this and that here and there, and it's pretty much done. There's nothing really you can do with it. I mean, I suppose I could add some sound effects or some background music, but I'm not going to.
1: Yeah, these are all recorded live, and they're raw, and they're bareback. And so, you know, that's the way it is. We like it. And one of the things is that I noticed that with, the other day I was trying to do that too. This is the second thing I was going to bring up, that when I was doing the Daily Worker, I said, well, let me try to pre-record it because I was going to put it on at that one time. Because I remember, like I said, I had my time slot at 7, and I said, well, crap, let me record it before then and put it on, because that other person is going to be here from Bosnia. So I said, I'll do that, and I'll just play it. And then I was doing it, and I was getting it all set up, and I said, you know what I'm going to do? I'm just going to put the recorded one from the week before at 7 through my live spot, and then just record a live one at 6. And the reason why was because I did, like, a couple of takes, and I just wanted to redo them. And so it just seemed like such a pain, like, going back and thinking, nah, I can change this or change this. When you don't think you can change anything, you just do it, and it comes out better. When you think you're gonna have the option to change this or that or this or this, oh, of course, yeah, you can change anything, and then you're like,
0: No, with a pre-recorded show, you probably have to plan and write out what you're gonna do beforehand, and then just kind of follow a script. Literally, that's what you have to do.
1: Yeah, kind of thing, and then you follow the script and you go from there, and then
0: Otherwise, you're going to end up with all this extra time or not enough time. You're going to go, well, what the hell happened?
1: Yeah, and see, this is the thing. It's like, I just, you know, when you're running the time, you're running the show as the way it is, and you're just, you know, going through all the stuff, it just seems easier. It just seems much easier just going through than being able to do everything yourself, you know, live. But when you do it pre-recorded, you keep wanting to, like, well, I can change that, or I can change this, or instead I do, like, now, like, you know, like little F, you know, F ups or whatever, you know, I can say, well, I can just change that, or I can start over, or hey, like, I wanted to really add this in there to begin with. Let's just start it all over. Let's just do it again. And I don't like that, you know, I mean, don't. Yeah. What is your opinion on that, sir?
0: Well, I get what you're saying in the fact that when it comes to a recorded thing, because I've had to pre-record I Have No Life before, and I've been pretty lazy about doing it. So I run it the same way we do the live shows for the most part. I add this, I take out that. The only thing I generally take out is when we have moments of dead air.
1: Yeah.
0: If I do like happen that. To remember, like, somebody cussing, I might try to, like, put some kind of sound effect over it, but I rarely, if ever, have managed to do that.
1: Yeah, I know. And that's the thing, too. I think that it's just easier just to go through and play it and everything else. I also think that it would be, I don't know, like maybe advantageous for CJ to try to basically just say, hey, look, let's just run it live whenever we can record it when there's nothing else on. And then we use that and then we'll just edit that. You know, that way we'll feel encumbered to keep going. Not where you feel like, well, we can change this, we can change this. And then 2 hours to do 1 hour show. Whereas it could be 1 hour to just do the 1 hour show because you're just pressed for time. You're like, well, let's just move on to the next part.
0: I mean, in CJ's defense, all of his, like, you know, he's got that original list of shows that he gave to you. The original list, not the old shows, but that list that he gave you. Those were all podcast ready. I mean, he could have just dropped them in to a podcast instantly. They were all ready to go. And I think he's thinking more along those kind of production lines, those of podcasts.
1: Yeah, that was the thing, too. Like, all the shows we did were recorded, and then, you know, like, we recorded live, and then he did some editing to them or whatever. And so they kind of went out pretty well, but we, you know, had a lot of setup, like, what are we going to talk about? What are we going to fill up for this segment? What are we going to fill up for this segment? What are we going to fill up this segment? And, but they were divided by segments and everything else. But, you know, then he would just kind of craft them and then put them up and then put them on that Podomatic or whatever the thing was he was using. That, and he still's got it on there. You can actually see it on our website, unexplainedradio.com. Go there and check out Text After Dark. And then, but the idea is that he would do that. And, you know, like he just wanted to make sure that everything was perfect. Rather than just going out and broadcasting and then risking the chance of having a screw up. Because, like, a lot of those, like, that one kind of not exactly an episode I saved. I just saved up the bits and pieces from another set of bits and pieces that he had created, which were just phone calls. And then those all came out pretty well. I mean, I thought, like, by combining them, it was just kind of neat, you know. The first time I'd heard it, when I combined them all together and I was just running through them, I was like, it's just a phone call. And they're like, all right, we'll see you later. Another phone call. All right, see you later. And it's like kind of funny because, you know, you have a lot. I do like, you know, especially when with us, like on Unexplained Radio, I like hearing other people's voices on it, like from time to time, just, you know, going through that. And there is something kind of really interesting about hearing the quality of a phone call on radio too. But
0: oh yeah,
1: but that's, you know, it sounds pretty neat. It's like, yeah, this must be important.
0: Well, not only that, I mean, I hear the difference when you're using the wildcard line. There's definitely a voice difference.
1: Yeah, that's the thing. Because, like, yeah, with like right now, like, you know, the way we have it set up, it sounds pretty just you know, one on one. But yeah, when you do the wildcard line, yeah, it does sound like, you know, like, hey, look, this guy's got a guest on the phone line here. And, you know, he has to talk with him because it's a very important get.
0: Oh, yeah.
1: Yep, that's the case. And usually it turns out they're not a very important case.
0: Yep.
1: Hey, yeah.
0: What?
1: But no, I think that, like, I think that the main thing is that, yeah, recording live is best.
0: I mean, I would just say that recording live is a definite way to actually get your show recorded, period. Because it takes a lot of effort and so forth if you're going to do the production, especially if you're going to do the whole script thing and this and that. Then it becomes, I mean, it becomes a job, and
1: yeah,
0: it's a job you're not getting paid for, so forth, if you're going to do the production, especially if you're going to do the whole script thing and this and that. Then it becomes, I mean, it becomes a job.

0: Just say, look, I'm just gonna go with the flow, and that's always the case, and it's always better too. But except for tonight, it's not good tonight. We're going with the flow, and it's not joking. But yeah, that's the thing. It's like, so I don't really know like how he wants to come across this, but I would say that it's almost best to kind of do the same thing where kind of what I did the other night, where you're recording live so that it makes you not stop, but you keep going. And you mess up, but then eventually you can just take it and edit it and then make it so that it's better later. Because I don't really understand how those people that just sit there and they say, I'm gonna do a podcast for 60 minutes without it being live. I almost don't really feel like, I feel like time's kind of standing still. Whereas it's live, it's kind of like, hey, time's going through, I got a lot of stuff to do, I gotta get through this and this. But and like one week, I was on the Daily Worker, and I just had to keep. I went through like all my topics, but I was trying to go through them all, and really, I kind of just probably should have held off on a few of them. And but it is what it is. Yeah, at least that way, I felt like I was doing more. When I try to start it, and I was gonna say, I'm just gonna record it. Nobody's gonna listen, this, that, and the other. It didn't want to come out right. It just didn't work.
1: Huh,
0: So I
1: okay.
0: don't know. I don't know how the people that do it, when they do it like that. I think that they spend way too much time trying to do one thing. And I mean, it's great to actually have your whole setup and your whole idea routine and have segments and film those segments. But you can do that with a live show too. And you say, hey, we're going to do this, we're going to do that next, and then we're going to do the other. And then when we do all these different things, it's going to come out pretty neat. But again, you have to prep for it and go from there. But when you have to basically just say, I'm gonna do that, and there's not gonna be anybody listening, then you feel like you don't have to have that kind of you should have more discipline in what you're doing, so that by having more discipline in what you're doing, you start redoing the things you just recorded. You just say, well, I'm just gonna delete that and re-record it, and that's not that great, and re-record it, I mean, like, I know, like, there's a lot of errors like we make, but the thing is, it's kind of like all those guys that were movie stars, and they said, well, I can't watch my own movies because all I do is see the errors in my movie. And, I mean, like, I think that, I remember there was like an older actor, and he couldn't watch any of his movies and stuff, but, and I know this is common a lot of different people, but there was only like two of them that I'd actually. I really remembered them saying that that was one thing that they saw. I think one of them was like John Candy, because I was reading about John Candy recently. And anyway, that's pretty much what happens. But so yeah, so wrestling in Fournier. Yep.
1: Yeah,
0: Yeah, that's
1: that
0: pretty
1: was
0: much
1: a
0: what
1: while
0: it
1: ago.
0: is. Yeah, going back to that one there. They actually say, and I was gonna go through a list of some different things too, but
1: Oh yeah, did you want me to tell you what that thing I had to do and what's it called? Hold on, let me get the information up again.
0: oh yeah.
1: Let's see here, what is it? I don't even know if it's open to the general public or not. I'll have to take a look. And I've got tons of. It's for the Autumn Equinox. Autumn
0: Oh.
1: Equinox celebration. Circle of the Serpent. Cordially invite you. Autumn Equinox. Saturday. Ritual. Potluck welcome. So bring food.
0: Oh, it's for the coven?
1: Yeah.
0: Oh, well, bring food. Yeah, you could bring I would bring the sporks, That way you can have like a fork and a spoon, you see. And everybody's happy. Oh, there was one, I got a couple lists here, and there was one list I was gonna do one time. I guess I never did do, so I can kind of do this one too. It's 18 foods people ate during the Great Depression.
1: Oh
0: And
1: dear.
0: I have the State Fair of Texas one, but
1: Is pig's ass and hominy grits on that list?
0: yes, it's first one. No, I'm
1: What about
0: joking.
1: shit on the shingle?
0: Yes, that's number two.
1: Okay,
0: Yes,
1: just
0: that's
1: making
0: number two.
1: sure.
0: Those things are
1: Because I've always been
0: so.
1: criticized about that stuff all the time. I had to come from somewhere. Must have been.
0: Yeah, that's what they ate. You know, they love that.
1: Beans, beans, musical fruit.

0: eat, the more you chew.
1: Yeah, well,
0: the more
1: they,
0: teeth,
1: that's
0: the better
1: a sign.
0: feel.
1: That's a sign.
0: You must have beans
1: That's a,
0: with every meal.
1: oh, well, they like the beans. I mean, you know, and they love the farting contest. I mean, that's what they love. They live for. Well, back in the olden times, like in the 30s and 40s, and I think this is basically what it is, the Depression area, well, the Depression food. So it's all like the 1930s, really. People would get together and have a good old bread and butter sandwich. So let's see what this is all about. A simple bread and butter sandwich was part of the White House menu during Franklin Roosevelt's presidency, which included eccentric dishes like cold jellied bouillon stew and deviled eggs with tomato sauce. In a show of solidarity, the First Lady decided the White House would only serve food that reflected what everyday Americans ate. And with the help of the housekeeper, Henrietta Nesbitt, set about crafting a menu of meals consisting of no more than $7.50, composed of unusual recipes that earned the White House kitchen a notorious reputation. I would say it's probably $7.50 today's money, but because that would be a very expensive meal back then.
0: Yes,
1: but
0: it
1: yes,
0: would.
1: So, you know, like what you could spend on $7.50 for a person by today. At the time, most American meals were limited to bread, canned goods, beans, and potatoes because those were the easiest.
0: Here's the challenge to say that it's today's cost. You show me what kind of a meal you can feed two people because there was Mr. Roosevelt and Mrs. Roosevelt.
1: Oh, well,
0: at the
1: these
0: bare
1: are.
0: Minimum at $7.50.
1: Yeah, they were trying to say, like, hey, look, we're going to try to eat with people that don't have much money are eating. So they were eating like bread and butter.
0: Yeah.
1: So that's pretty cheap today, too.
0: Well,
1: yeah.
0: It would at least show the American people that the president and the White House staff are willing to, like, go with the flow of, or at least, like, they're not over-ingratiating themselves, and that
1: yeah.
0: They recognize the suffering that the American people are going through at that period of time.
1: Yes, i.e. not being a douche.
0: Yeah.
1: Yeah.
0: Unlike some other presidents.
1: Yes, this is true. These things happen. So, according to a fact sheet that shows Depression-era prices created by Van Buren County, Iowa genealogy, the cost of a 16-ounce loaf of bread in 1933 was 6 cents, and butter was 24 cents per pound. Comparatively, 1 pound of chicken cost 18 cents. So you get a pound of chicken with 18 cents, man. You get a pound of butter at 24 cents. But that's a pound, I don't know. Anyway, putting butter in among the more expensive foods. Butter was very expensive. Okay. To save money, Americans made a butter at home with cream from bottled unhomogenized milk delivered by a milkman.
0: Yeah.
1: And that is true. If you've ever let milk go, it does seem to make its own butter pretty quickly.
0: Mm-hmm. Well, that unfiltered milk, what you could do is the cream rises to the top. You pour in the cream. Hold on. That's how you make whipping cream. Well, maybe I don't know how to make butter.
1: I usually make butter by pulling it out of one of those butter sticks. And then, you know, there you go. Yeah, it's yeah, that's it. I just do that. And
0: anyhow, that top layer should be also the fatty layer. And you should be able to put it into an ice bucket. No, that's how you make whipped cream. I'm pretty sure that's how you make whipped cream. That is how you make whipped cream.
1: Yeah, I don't know. I mean, like, about the whippy cream, but, I mean, but our next food is peanut butter bread. Without a reliable supply of yeast and eggs, Americans are forced to experiment with alternative ingredients. Peanut butter bread is one of the several yeast and egg-free breads commonly mistaken during the Great Depression. The recipe includes flour, sugar, baking powder, milk, and peanut butter, which cost at just 10 cents per pound in the 1930s, was a popular protein option as meat had become expensive. People who didn't have milk could use water instead. making peanut butter bread an economical choice for the time, and even
0: And
1: by today's standards.
0: when I was a child, there was an old children's magazine called Highlights for Children. You could generally
1: Yes.
0: find it in the pediatricians, doctors' offices, and
1: Or on
0: the
1: the rack
0: dentist.
1: at the elementary school library. Yes.
0: Okay, that had that same recipe that you could use to make a peanut butter edible Play-Doh. And that's what
1: Well,
0: they
1: yeah,
0: used.
1: you need that. You need that. I mean, you're already going to eat the Play-Doh. Might as well make it taste like something. Dang. Actually, I think I'm not really a big fan of peanut butter, but I do think the peanut butter bread would taste more like the peanut. So I'd probably be more into it. I don't know. It's weird. Because it'd be less of a, I don't know. Anyway, although eggs were available at the price of 12 cents per dozen, wow. Cash in general was hard to come by for the average American, and many of whom had lost their money to bank closures. So the drop in prices also prevented farmers from making a livable wage, pushing them into bankruptcy, and later to strike. It all contributed to a climate of uncertainty that made common ingredients scarce or simply unaffordable. So, the
0: Kind of
1: next
0: seems like
1: one,
0: what's happening right now and today.
1: yeah,
0: I
1: and one
0: mean,
1: thing
0: you
1: that
0: look at those
1: people are.
0: grocery prices, I mean, the cost of eggs and so forth. I was literally at the store yesterday, and a couple of carts in front of me was heading out, and this was at a Sam's, and I guess he had a big old thing of eggs on the top of his cart. And he hit this bump, and the carton just smashed into the floor. And I go, oh my gosh, that must have been like $15 for the eggs.
1: Yeah, the funny thing is because it's so expensive for all those eggs. Yeah.
0: Yeah, it's just ridiculous.
1: Yeah, I know. Eggs are very expensive.
0: But either
1: Yeah.
0: way,
1: Yes, and you were discussing about the eggs.
0: well, I wasn't discussing the eggs so much as the cost of what we consider to be the staple food sources of American food and American cooking, American homes.
1: Yep, that's the way it
0: Eggs,
1: is now. So you
0: flour,
1: might want to get out your peanut butter bread.
0: milk, butter. These ingredients are used for almost everything I can think of that I cook with.
1: Yep, and you couldn't cook with them back then.
0: And now
1: So.
0: they're quite costly.
1: Oh, yeah.
0: And when those prices start rising, it's not, I mean, we're not talking like trying to get caviar and some kind of ridiculous preserve or something like that. We're talking about basic foods.
1: Yeah, I know, right?
0: Even potatoes. Potatoes. Before I know it, there's going to be like this cost rise in onions, and I'm just going to flip.
1: Yeah,
0: I'm not going to be able to
1: that's
0: eat
1: the.
0: darn near anything.
1: Well, you can make your peanut butter bread, sir. I mean, that's
0: No,
1: always
0: because
1: good.
0: have you seen the cost of peanut butter? No.
1: Well, I mean, you gotta try.
0: I can try, but I think it's a waste because it's more costly than it's literally, I mean, even the cost of me baking my own bread would be costly at this point.
1: Yeah, at that point, yeah.
0: No, at this point, it
1: Well,
0: already
1: at that
0: is.
1: point, you make the bread.
0: And making a peanut butter bread that requires that much peanut butter, that's going to be costly too. It's going to be even more costly. Because, I mean, have you
1: Yeah.
0: seen how much those jars of peanut butter? And you got to get the really big jars if you're going to make bread out of them.
1: Yeah, I haven't really checked peanut butter pricing lately or peanut butter bread pricing, but it is what it bees. Next one on our list was Kraft macaroni and cheese, because it was introduced in 1937, attracting customers with long shelf life, 10-minute cook time, ability to feed a family of four, and cost of only